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2: Now heading out to Hoxton Park, two-car smash down Cowpasture Road and Greenway Drive. That's affecting southbound traffic towards Denham Court. Lane 1 is closed out there. Blacktown got the wires down now on Bungarrabee Road and Patrick Street. That's affecting traffic in both directions. And at Setland, of course, the lights are still flashing on Epsom Road and Dalmeny Avenue. Take it easy through there. And a Parramatta half marathon still on. 8,000 runners hitting the pavement on streets around Parramatta and heading towards Combank Stadium. I'm Dennis Leon, Sydney's traffic leader, 2GB.
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6: Mostly sunny in Sydney with a slight chance of a shower this afternoon. Light winds. Tops of 20 degrees in the city, 18 in our west. Looking ahead, mostly sunny tomorrow, sunny on Tuesday, showers forecast for Wednesday, Thursday and Friday. Right now in the city it's 15 degrees, the same in Gosford. It's 13 degrees in Bankstown and Campbelltown, 13 as well at Lucas Heights, Penrith and Terry Hills. I'm Toby Goff. There'll be more news at 11 on your news leader, Sydney's 2GB.
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7: Good morning. Thank you for tuning in on this Sunday. It's a beautiful Sunday in Sydney Town. Not much of a day in Brisbane. Let's hope the rain holds off, but they're forecast plenty to fall. And it'll ease tomorrow, they reckon. 131-873 is the open line number here. You can text me. 0460-873-873. And the email's there. It's an option for you as well. 2gb.com, 4bc.com.au. Click on the feedback icon. And voila! What you type there ends up here. I know. It's a miracle. Lots going on today. Received a note through from the Premier and the Treasurer of the Queensland Government, who in a statement issued just moments ago tell me that there will be no new or increased taxes in the Crisafulli government's budget. This will be for the second year running, they say. Easing cost of living pressures for Queensland households with the energy roadmap price drop will pass on lower prices for regional Queenslanders in full. They're going to freeze bulk water prices in southeast Queensland for 2 years. That'll save households $130 over 2 years, they reckon. And that's real tangible cost of living relief. Now, that does come from the mouths or the press office of a politician, I say, well, probably disrespectfully. But imagine hearing that from a treasurer. No new this, no new that. This will be cheaper. Kind of just didn't expect that. Well done them. We've got the New South Wales budget coming out on Tuesday, of course. Hey, a new kind of animal adoption centre has opened up on the New South Wales Central Coast. It's a centre that focuses on small lab animals. So if you're looking to take home a rat, a mouse or a rabbit, this might be for you. The founder, Paula Wallace, has spent almost a decade dedicating her life to rehoming animals previously used in laboratory research. Animals that go unhomed end up being Well, let's just say they have a very long sleep. Advocacy group Animals Australia estimates that the number of lab animals that get euthanized will be in the hundreds of thousands a year. This led Wallace to open the Liberty Adoption Centre at Wyong. She described the moment as a landmark for animal welfare in Australia. They can hold up to 120 small animals while they wait for their forever homes. That's a good thing. 131-873. We've got some World Cup action to tell you about in a moment or two. We'll do an update. We've got a couple of people to talk to on the open line. But I just want to say motorists will pay higher tolls on Sydney motorways in 10 days' time as the New South Wales government, it's reported in the Herald, is poised to miss a crucial target for a shake-up of roads pricing. Now, even though the Minns government has negotiated with toll road giants for the past couple of years, charges for seven privately run motorways, including the M2 and M7, will rise on July 1, taking the increase over the past year to more than 4%. The government is silent on whether one-way tolls on the state-owned and operated Sydney Harbour Bridge and Harbour Tunnel will also rise. It maintains that it will meet a timeline for scrapping $10 to $20 in administration charges on toll notices from mid-2026. It has declined to provide a date for when that measure will take effect. Confidential documents show that senior government officials had planned to go live on the first phase of a shake-up to toll road pricing from July 1 under a scheme codenamed Project Charlotte. The documents indicated that the M7, Lane Cove, Cross City and the North Connects tunnels were to be among phase one of a deal with the toll road giant Transurban. All right, this through from police in New South Wales. A driver has been charged after police allegedly seized several bags of cocaine, over 10 grand in cash and a knife during a vehicle stop in Sydney this morning, 2 a.m. Surrey Hills. Police located a Hyundai hatchback driving dangerously on Flinders Street. Police stopped the hatchback a short time later on Chisholm Street, where they spoke to the driver, a 19-year-old. They searched the vehicle. They located and seized 31 bags of cocaine, a street value of between $9,500 and $14,500, plus some cash and a knife. The driver was arrested, facing a number of charges, refused bail. Be before the Bail Division Local Court 7 today. If we hear something on that, we'll let you know. 131-873. Morning, Luke. The thing I hate is the streaming services you were talking about have an auto-renew. So even if you maybe don't keep an eye on the services, they've got the ability to take your money to renew without any input from the user. It's an absolute rort. I've gone through my services and was absolutely shocked. Now I change my credit card so I get a new card detail at least once a year. So if they have the old card details, it won't auto-renew. Cheers. Stavros, listening from Adelaide. Good on you, Stavros. Thank you for getting in touch. That's intriguing. You know what? There's another part of this. Let's say, and look, this could be Lukey being silly, but you go into a shop and you say, could I have four rolls of dunny paper? And our mate says, yes, they're on the shelf. You go and grab it. You give them whatever. You give them in cash or you tap or you swipe, and then you leave it. They know you got something, and you know you got something. So now we come back to subscriptions. Is it not possible to tell if you're not accessing it? Like, our mate hasn't downloaded any gigawattsies this month. Hey, let him know he's paying for it and getting nothing. Shouldn't that happen? Don't know. Kind of makes sense to me. G'day, Laurie.
0: Hey, good morning, Luke.
7: How are you? I'm good.
0: Not bad, thank you. Yeah, I'd like to talk about these, as they're calling them, prefabricated houses. I've been interested in this for about 10 years now. They've been, excuse me, I've got a bit of a breathing
7: problem. No worries.
0: They've been using these in Europe and especially in the UK for about 10 years.
7: Right.
0: And is called SIPS, S-I-P-S, which is Structural Insulated Panel System.
7: Right.
0: Everything's done in the factory. It's all laser cut with these saws and everything.
7: Right.
0: And they can manufacture a whole house in the factory, fully insulated and everything. The outside skins are a moisture-resistant particle board or whatever.
7: Right.
0: The inside, the cavity, is fully insulated.
7: Yep.
0: What you can actually do as well is, if you've got a wiring plan and a plumbing plan, they can make conduits through the insulation and everything ready for you, so they could, the electrician just comes along and feeds the wires through.
7: Oh, okay. Wow.
0: Yeah, and the water supply and everything can all be done through there. The panels come on the back of a truck along with a crane. The thing is that the concrete floor, the base for it, has got to be very specifically level. It's within a 5 millimeter tolerance.
7: Right. So you get, so you got your block of land, you go to the place that makes these things, you agree on what you want to buy, they then come and lay a slab, and then weeks or whatever later, a truck turns up and they screw it all together or bolt it all together. Is that what happens?
0: Well, it's fastened all together, and they use adhesives between the panels, and they're tongue and groove fitted.
7: Okay.
0: And fasten it all together. The thing can be, the house can be plastic wrapped around the outside.
7: Right.
0: You use double glazed windows.
7: Yes.
0: And the house will maintain a 21.5 degree temperature all year round.
7: Oh, wow. And are they a lot cheaper than, you know, turning up with a builder and cement and wood and all sorts of stuff? It'd have to be, wouldn't it, or not?
0: Exactly.
7: Yeah, right.
0: Initially, they are 5% more expensive.
7: Yes.
0: But the house goes up in a week, so the carpenters and the tradies are only there for a short period of time installing all the panels and everything.
7: Yeah, wow.
0: As it goes now, they're there for 3 months.
7: Yeah, okay. You know? And they're comfortable inside. They've got all the fittings and fixtures and, you know, everything.
0: Actually, what you can do as well, if you're on a sloping block, you can have or even building a Queenslander. So you build, you manufacture steel flooring frame.
7: Yep.
0: Then you can use the SIPS panels for flooring as well.
7: Yeah,
0: so
7: right.
0: Your floor is insulated.
7: Yeah. Yeah, wow.
0: Yeah, you can just go from there.
7: You know what? I think many of us have this, like we all have this image of what it takes to build a house, and you might get the slab, and then, you know, and it takes a year or maybe not so long, maybe even longer. And grabbing onto something that comes out of a factory is a little bit difficult to accept or swallow. But if you get it done in a week, and you have a role in the design and everything works the way it should, perhaps there's just a degree of snobbering one needs to get over. Because I think we do these now with granny flats or smaller structures. What's to say this isn't what we should be doing into the future? Maybe this is just, you know, the next thing we do. I don't know. Laurie, thank you for telling me all of that. I wasn't really aware of it, except that my friend told me through the week that he looked at this and it was more expensive. But as you said, I think in Australia it was going to be a month. But if it can go up in a week, gee, that's a thing. Look after yourself, Laurie. Thank you for listening. G'day, Bernie.
8: Yeah, just in regard to that previous call you had about subsidies and things.
7: Yeah.
8: But Bowen's still holding your subsidy for the solar panels and batteries.
7: Yeah.
8: And yet the Treasurer's removed the health subsidy for seniors. And, I mean, with Bowen, he seems to be silent, kept in the wings, but he's still spending our money faster than we can earn it.
7: Yeah. You know what, mate? That's a very solid part. I'll let you go on in a sec, but I just want my listeners to know what Bernie told me. So we are effectively subsidising Chinese manufacturing. And because we have this expenditure, we've had to tighten our belts, although they don't really tighten their belt. They've cut the private health insurance subsidy for senior Australians. And as we've discovered on this show over the last few weeks, I know this firsthand when my late mum, who was on a pension,

0: we've so demonized coal. There was a time where we could have said, you know what, we've got all of this coal stuff. Let's really fast track a way of using it cleaner. And they have these, what is it? Heli, high efficiency, low emission. We should have been at the forefront of that. Said, hey, we've got coal and we've got this. But no, we're too smart. Let's send as much money as we can to China. They'll need it. Bloody hell, you want to rip your hair out if you got hair, which I do. Thank you, Bernie. Good to chat to you, my friend. Have a lovely Sunday. Back in a moment with a remarkable Australian.
1: Traffic. Got something you want to say? You're in the right place. This is Sydney's 2GB. Send us a text or call 131-873.
2: Not sure what's happening on the roads in China, but I do know at Hoxton Park we still got an issue with a two-car bingle on Cowpasture Road and Greenway Drive. It's affecting southbound traffic towards Denham Court. Lane 1 is closed out there. Blacktown, wires are down on Bungarabi Road and Patrick Street. It's affecting traffic in both directions. At Zetland, still got the lights flashing on Epsom Road and Denham and Court. And at Parramatta, the half marathon still on with 8,000 runners hitting the pavement on streets around Parramatta. I'm Dennis Lee on 2GB.
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0: Okay, so Netherlands 5 over Sweden 1. Germany 2 got Ivory Coast 1. Ecuador and Curacao are now playing nil all in that one. That's the latest on the World Cup. Now, it's that time on a Sunday where we talk to an ordinary Aussie doing extraordinary things. And you know the old saying, age is just a

0: right? Well, my next guest makes proof positive that age is just a number. Kay Burton is an elite master swimmer who continues to swim. At 87, she's still competing and winning. From butterflies to IMs, Kay has built an extraordinary list of achievements across decades of competition, and her most recent recognition includes a mention on the King's Honours, King's Birthdays Honours list. How good. She trains. Now, wouldn't you think if you're swimming in your 80s, you probably live on the coast, right? Well, she'd have to swim at Springwood Beach. Yep, she's at the Blue Mountains. She trains with the Blue Mountains Phoenix and grew up in Kyogle. And I'm delighted to say that Kay Burton is on the line. Hello, Kay.
1: Hello, Luke. Nice to talk to you.
0: Nice to talk to you. I hope we find you well and happy today, do we?
1: Yes, I am.
0: Good on you. And this is such a remarkable story. You grew up, I think I mentioned, in Kyogle, so I guess for you it was swimming in inland rivers at the start. And when did it all begin? Did you think I must go for a swim?
1: Well, it began when I lived north of Kyogle, where Findon Creek joins the Richmond River.
0: Right.
1: It's only about 20 k's from the start of the Richmond River. That's where I learned to swim. But I must have looked pretty bad. I mean, I could swim to save myself.
0: Yes.
1: But the style wasn't very good until we moved into Kyogle when I was 11 and I joined the Kyogle Swimming Club.
0: Right. Now, what do you remember about those early days? Was it keen competition? Were you a distance swimmer or a sprinter? What kind of swimmer were you?
1: Well, you've got to understand the distance in those days was about 220 yards.
0: Yeah,
1: women didn't swim distance in those days, but
0: right.
1: Yes, I did love the longer distances. And I had a lot of style corrections from some very wonderful people in Kyogle, particularly Tom Baker and Ron Rushbrook. They were both teachers who'd came to Kyogle.
0: Yeah.
1: And we had a lot of beautiful style correction, but we didn't do much distance. Distance work was sort of not coming in at that stage.
0: Yeah, right. Now, I've read a little about you, and my son was a pretty good schoolboy swimmer. He went to the national championships once, but I know that the 400 IM and the 200 fly are grueling events. But your favourite stroke is butterfly. Is that right? That can't be right.
1: It is.
0: Oh, yes, what?
1: It's right. I love it.
0: Why?
1: I love it. Well, I don't know. It just looks good, doesn't it?
0: It does.
1: Yeah, it looks good. I like it.
0: Yeah.
1: I've always liked butterfly. And if you are a reasonable butterflyer, you're a reasonable medley swimmer.
0: Right.
1: And I like doing medleys.
0: Is one of the four strokes the easiest, do you think? No, I used to watch him train every morning early. Which is the easiest?
1: Breaststroke. Breaststroke's the easiest, yes, because you stay inside the water.
0: Yeah, of course. It's about the only stroke I can swim, I have to say. along the way, you have to go from loving being in the water and swimming to making it a pretty serious business, and I'd argue that in your stage of life, swimming still competitively makes it a pretty serious business. Was this always about passion? Was it about wanting to go faster or do better or meet people?
1: It was mainly, it becomes your life. You finish up with a network of friends and people that you've swum with back in the early days, and you never forget those people.
0: Yeah.
1: That have done the laps with you, and it's who you are. Your sport defines you, I think.
0: That's
1: why I'm sad when people give it away.
0: Yes, understandably. Now you've done so much. You've been the New South Wales Masters Athlete of the Year. When was that?
1: That was last year.
0: Did you go to a big dinner 25? And they got you up on the stage and gave you a trophy?
1: Yes, they did, down at Star City Casino.
0: Oh, my goodness me.
1: It's a wonderful night, yes. Other sports were recognised as well.
0: Yeah. Gee, what an honour that is. You've won four gold medals at World Championships, and that was at, was that in Singapore?
1: Yes, that was in Singapore.
0: So what were you there? What were you doing there?
1: Swimming at the World Masters Championships.
0: Ask a silly question, get an obvious answer, right?
1: With thousands of other people.
0: Well, that's right. You know, it's
1: wonderful.
0: It's not you and four other people. There's lots and lots and lots of competitors.
1: Yes, there are. And this is interesting. I realised I was on the big stage when I was checking in on the sign-on day,
0: yep.
1: And somebody walked past with a T-shirt on that said Mongolian Swimming Team.
0: Mongolian swimming team.
1: Really, I'm mixing it with everyone now.
0: That's amazing.
1: It was.
0: What do you reckon is the most, and don't be modest here, what do you reckon is the most impressive thing you've done in the pool or in the ocean or wherever?
1: Well, not much in the ocean, and just swimming for pleasure in ocean pools. Most important thing was breaking the world record with my swimming relay team from Masters. Four of us add up to 320. Yes, laugh you might, but we break the world record by about nearly 2 minutes.
0: Four by 200.
1: And the same people, we're in the top 10 in the world in all of the different relays. Because you have short course and long course, and you have medleys, and you have freestyle. So there are a lot of relays up for grabs. We're right up in the top 10.
0: What leg did you swim? Did you bring it home or did you lead off? Where were you?
1: Well, it was freestyle. And in the freestyle, I'm never the last leg. Oh, I think I might have been second or third in the middle somewhere.
0: Right.
1: But in most of the relays, I don't swim the butterfly. I swim breaststroke. In the medley relays, I do breaststroke because there's a younger, faster person than me in butterfly.
0: Right. It's important to keep regional swimming centres open, isn't it? I've worked in small towns over my career, and I've lived in regional parts of the country, and the swimming pools are just, I was taking my son training early in the morning, but they're such an important facility. And I remember one near me shut, and I thought, you know, once they're shut, that's it. How do we keep them open? What do we just got to keep talking about them, don't we?
1: That's a very important thing. The inland country swimming pools are vital. I know they're expensive to run these days, not only expensive to maintain physically, but the staff that you have to put on nowadays is a lot more than in my day. We just had the pool manager, and that was it, one person.
0: Mm.
1: Now you can't do that. You have to have a reasonable number of people around. So they have to be paid a reasonable wage too.
0: Yes.
1: But I think the councils need to see it as a priority, not from a sporting point of view, but from a lifestyle and a safety point of view.
0: Yeah, and a health point of view. It's good for the community health. It's important too, isn't it?
1: It is. Certainly is. And our beautiful aquatic centre here in Springwood is really the reason why I've kept swimming.
0: Wow.
1: It was opened 20 years ago.
0: Yeah.
1: And I was a lobbyist for that, along with a lot of other very good people.
0: Yeah.
1: And the council have done a wonderful job, and they maintain it beautifully, and their staff are amazing. And actually, when you're 75, you get a free ticket for the rest of your life. Isn't that nice? That's Blue Mountains Council.
0: That is wonderful. I think the Central Coast Council, where I live, they give us maybe 6 tip vouchers a year, but I'd swap that for a lifetime of swimming. I've just got to get myself to 75.
1: Get to 75.
0: That's it.
1: It pays to be 75.
0: Apparently it does. Now, before I let you go, you're on an ocean pool mission. Tell me about that.
1: Well, I read a book called Ocean Pools, written by Louise McDermott. Actually, she did it for a PhD, I think. And there were 75 pools that she identified, both God-made and man-made. And when I bought the book, which has beautiful colour pictures of all these pools, I thought, well, she's photographed them all, but I bet she hasn't swum them. So with my friend Nerida Murray, who was actually my coach,
0: yep.
1: we decided we'd swim the ones in Sydney firstly. And by the way, Ian Thorpe says there are more ocean pools in Sydney than the rest of the world combined.
0: No, is that right?
1: No, well, says Ian, but, you know, he must have done his research.
0: Yes.
1: Anyway, we started off swimming the Sydney ones. Then we said, why not we do the New South Wales ones? And then, well, why stop at New South Wales? Let's do the rest of them in Australia. But most of them are, you know, why stop there?
0: Of course.
1: But anyway, most of them are in New South Wales because we have the most beautiful coastline in the world.
0: Mm.
1: And we have beautiful rocky cliffs and trees coming down, beautiful bays and headlands.
0: Mm.
1: And it lends itself to ocean pools.
0: It does.
1: And quite a few of them have got, like two sides might be the rocks and then somebody's done concrete and done in the other two sides.
0: Yes.
1: But the most beautiful God-made one in the world is at Green's Pool in Western Australia.
0: Right.
1: Which I regard as a spiritual experience. I swam it with my daughter Josephine.
0: Right.
1: A couple of years ago.
0: Okay.
1: The biggest one is Merriweather at Newcastle.
0: Ah, yes, I've been in that one.
1: Biggest in the Southern Hemisphere.
0: Wow.
1: And would you believe, my son's a pilot. And you can see it from 37,000 feet.
0: Well, that is amazing.
1: There's Tim, yes.
0: Wow. Now, listen, before you and I spoke today, my favourite yes. swimmers of all time were probably, well, let's go with Madam Butterfly, of course, and Shane Gould. But I'm here to tell you, Kay Burton, that as of today, you're my favourite swimmer of all time.
1: Oh.
0: I think you are absolutely remarkable. And, Kay, can I say to you, it's been an honour to talk to you. You've got so much to be proud of, and I just think you set such a great example. And congratulations on all you've done, and let's keep in touch because I'd love to talk more about the ocean pools you get around doing in the remaining period. Thank you so much. You are, Kay Burton, it's official, a remarkable Australian. Back in a moment.
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3: Daniel Mookie's handing down his budget this week, the last budget before the election. 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The Great Western Highway? 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
0: 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Hello, my friend.
17: Good morning, Luke. How you doing?
0: Good, Grandpa. How are things?
17: Going great, yeah. I took my mother and my mother-in-law, so the great-grandmas, went up to see little Jack.
0: Wow.
17: Yeah, it was great, yeah.
0: Yeah, excellent, yeah. Excellent.
17: It's great, awesome, mate. Great stuff. He's flying the little champion, yeah.
0: The Ring intercom, we'll start with this. I've got, you and I have talked about the Ring thing before. I have it.
17: Ring doorbell, yeah. That's for your house. It's perfect.
0: Yeah.
17: So imagine this is for apartment dwellers. So if you live in an apartment, security apartment, and you're able now with the Ring intercom, sort of the phone and the screen is in your apartment, but there's also a camera, so you're able to let in visitors, so whether you're home or not. So, yeah, you might have a cleaner or a family member who's coming to your place to drop off something or whatever.
0: Yeah.
17: Deliveries as well. So if you've got a delivery, you're able to let the delivery person in and then they can put the package in front of your doorstep if you're not home. Mm. So, yeah, it is sort of taking all the great features of Ring, the doorbell, and now adapting it for apartment dwellers.
0: Yeah, that sounds good.
17: Yeah.
0: I've actually got it so that if someone presses the doorbell, and as I'm saying this to you, I'm living in fear of that happening at my place now, but it rings me.
17: Yeah, it's like a phone call.
0: And then,
17: yeah.
0: You answer it, yep. and hello?
17: Yeah, hi, yeah. Oh, mate, yeah, you know, all the deliveries I get, all the products I get sent to me.
0: I can imagine.
17: And it's, I said, mate, my most common, yep, just leave it near the door, mate, thank you. Yeah,
0: right.
17: That's it. And they don't know I'm there or not. I could be upstairs. I could be in another country. They don't know where I am, but it gives me that ability to talk to them and have a conversation with them. It's really clear audio.
0: It's great audio.
17: It is good.
0: And from a security point of view.
17: Oh yeah. It's outstanding. Yeah. And this one allows you, to have preset messages. So say if you can't answer, you can have a preset message to say, okay, I'll just enter and leave it near my door or whatever the message happens to be.
0: Yeah.
17: It just, cause the stats show that apartment dwellers, some of them even stay home if they're expecting a package. They think, okay, I'm not going anywhere. This package has come today. I don't want to miss it.
0: Yes.
17: And a lot of them miss the packages. Like,
0: yes.
17: So this is a great way to be able to catch all.
0: Yeah. Excellent. Now Google, they've got a new home speaker. This time it has Gemini at home on board.
17: So Google's been, they've had their Nest products, but this is Google Home product again. So Google Assistant. And it's almost like a spherical shape. There's like I think it's hazel and porcelain are the colors. So that's like black and beige. And it is a smart speaker, but now Gemini for Home on board. So it's a bit more capable, a bit smarter. So anyone who's used Gemini on their phones,
0: yep.
17: It's a little bit more agentic, can do things. And rather than just be answering questions, it can actually do things and find things and you know, update you on various things.
0: Yeah.
17: So now you've got the power of that. So the features are already there, plus all the Gemini add-ons as well, and it'll, if you use Gemini on your phone and you're using the same account for the speaker, it'll keep track of everything you've asked it, so it'll know your history when you're talking to it and just get a few more things done. It's out, it's $199 and it's out in a week.
0: I want to ask you this before we get to our callers. It's this: do you still Google things or do you AI things?
17: I still Google things, but there are some I use. Oh, mate, I've got so many other AI things. I've got Claude, I've got ChatGPT, and I find that different AI agents are good at different things.
0: Do you use Grok?
17: I do. I use Grok for generating images. So whenever I need, say I've written a story on TechGuide about something and I need a good example was the social media ban.
0: Yep.
17: I said, make me a wide image of a phone with all the social media apps and a big cross through them. And in 30 seconds I had that photo. Through Grok. Grok I find really good for the image creation. Yeah.
0: You know what? Now you say that. Yeah. A bloke who I know wants to write a kid's book. He said, I'm trying to get it done and I can't get illustrations. I said, well, mate, watch this. I showed him a picture of me and I said to Grok, hey, Grok, make this look like a drawing of me. And I,
17: boom.
0: 15 seconds.
17: Well, your phone does that too. Like the new iOS 27 with Apple Intelligence, they've got the image playground.
0: Yes.
17: That now does, before it used to do just cartoony sort of illustration, but now it actually can do photorealistic image creation. But yeah, I've got the Samsung Galaxy S26 Ultra here.
0: Yeah.
17: On Galaxy AI, you can create whatever pictures you want.
0: Wow.
17: Yeah.
0: All right. Carol, good morning. How can we help you?
12: Good morning, boys. I have an Oppo Reno 13 that is only 8 months old. It was sent down to Sydney a few weeks ago for certain issues. It came back okay, but now I can't pair it to the car. I can pair it to my speaker. I can pair my daughter's phone.
17: Yep. Yeah. Okay. I drive a different. I got an EV podcast. So we drive a different car every couple of weeks. So I'm always pairing my phone. I find that you turn your Bluetooth off and back on, it'll then put it back into your phone in pairing mode, and let the car also search. So from both ends. Is that what you're doing already?
12: Yeah. Yes, okay. I am.
17: And so, have you since you've had the phone back? Have you turned it off and back on again? Is that a power cycle?
12: No, I haven't.
17: Yeah, that could help you too. Try that. Try turning the Bluetooth on and off as well. Also check your settings on the phone. Make sure that it's got the latest software because Bluetooth is updated as well in that software package.
0: Mm.
17: So make sure you do run your software update.
0: All right, a few things there, Carol. Thanks a lot for listening. D, hi, how can we help you?
18: Hi, guys. I'm just wondering, I have a new Edge Samsung TV.
17: Yes.
18: I've had my Bose 300 soundbar for a little while now.
17: Yeah.
18: You turn the TV on, it's connected all fine. Turn the TV on, the sound's coming out of the soundbar. Then 5 or 10 minutes later, it's no sound coming out and I have to go into the TV and say TV speaker because nothing's coming out of the soundbar.
17: Okay, so you got a Samsung TV, you said?
18: Samsung,
17: So in the, when you connect, so have you got the soundbar connected into the HDMI 1, so the EARC, is that the one where you've connected already?
18: Yeah, I've got ARC.
17: That's done.
18: Yes, it is.
17: Okay, right. Yeah. ARC is audio return channel, that stands for. So that's okay. So that way when you connect it, the remote will control it as well.
0: Okay.
17: And then in the settings, you've got to choose the output of the sound, so which sounds like you've done that already. Had you done that?
18: Yeah,
17: okay.
18: Right.
17: And so you're saying it now the stop's working and then it's just the TV speakers or you've got to activate the TV speakers?
18: Oh, no. When I first turn the TV on, the sound will come out of the soundbar. Not a problem.
17: Yep.
18: It goes for about 5 or 10 minutes and then all of a sudden no sound coming out. I then have to manually put it over.
17: How old's your TV? Is it an old TV? How long you had it for?
18: Oh, no. No, not even a year.
17: Okay, great. You know what it's you need to do? Check if there is a software update too. There's a TVs. Add that to the list of the stuff you got to update. Your phone, your watch, your TV as well. Make sure that it's up. And if you, while you're in that setting, put it on auto update so that any software update comes through. Because that's what these little software updates do. They add features, but also improve these little bugs.
0: Glitches.
17: That sounds like maybe a Bose, / Samsung little clash there, but I'll do some homework offline, and I'll, if you want to drop me a line on my website, just click on the Ask Stephen icon and remind me that we had this chat. I'll follow it up for you.
0: There you go, D, techguide.com.au. We'll take a break. We've got Freddie to talk to, and we want to find out more about Amazon's big, well, I was going to say day, Prime Day.
17: It's a sales event.
0: Sales event. Yeah. We'll talk about that after this.
19: 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Keep the conversation flowing. Call 131-873 or send us a text 0460-873-873.
20: Popping out to Hoxton Park, some good news. The earlier smash on Cowpasture Road and Greenway Drive has now been cleared. All southbound lanes towards Denham Court are now open and things have settled down out there. Clyde, though, got a two-car bingle now on Parramatta Road and Marsh Street. That's affecting eastbound traffic towards the city. Lane 1 is closed. Blacktown wires are down on Bungarabee Road and Patrick Street. Now, that's affecting traffic in both directions out there. Emergency services are on site. If you're heading that way, please take care and watch out for the workmen. I'm Dennis Lee on City's Traffic Leader, 2GB.
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0: Stephen Fenwick's here, techguide.com.au. Freddie, how can we help you this morning?
18: Morning. I work from home and my employers asked for my IP address,
1: They say it's to help keep track of systems access and for security.
17: Yep.
1: Is there any risk in my security of giving that to them?
17: No. They're your employer, so they're a trusted person you know, a company you know. So no risk at all. Do you know how to find your IP address? Do you know what your IP address is? Just go into Google and say, what is my IP address? And it'll tell you.
0: is that what you've got to do?
1: You've got it.
0: I just
1: didn't know if it was something that was security sensitive or not.
17: Well, I think the reason they wanted it is mainly for security. So they know that any incoming messages or anything, documents or whatever you're exchanging, is coming from a trusted IP address.
0: Right.
17: Yeah.
0: All right, Freddie. Now tell me about the Prime Day sales event, which is a bit more than a day,
17: isn't it?
0: Yeah,
17: it's a week actually. Yeah, July 7 is when it kicks off, this sales event. So right. Prime Day has grown to 7 days. Prime week, they should call it.
0: Yeah,
17: but it is. It's all the big brands take part. It's if you're a Prime member, of course, you need to be a Prime member.
0: Yes,
17: and Prime membership means you can watch. You get free shipping. You got Prime Video, Prime Reading, Prime Gaming, Amazon Music.
0: Yeah,
17: it's $10 a month. It's pretty good value.
0: I agree.
17: But it's also a time when, like, there's some interesting stats around this where a lot of there's cost of living pressures, but we're not spending less. We're just spending more carefully. So look, people are waiting for big sales events like this, so they get more bang for their buck when they do spend their money.
0: Right.
17: And everyone's taking part, all the Amazon businesses, big brands from, you know, tech and home and you name it, all across all categories.
0: Yeah.
17: This is going to be a huge sales event.
0: Okay.
17: Yeah.
0: Good on you, mate. See you in a week.
17: Look forward to it. Thanks, Luke.
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3: Now, question two in the quiz. 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Question two, we spoke earlier to master swimmer Kay Burton. The question is this: what is the length of a competition Summer Olympics swimming pool? What is the length? News next.
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4: It's 11 o'clock. Good morning. I'm Toby Goff. The family of a Sydney mother fighting for life after a shark attack say they're overwhelmed by the love from her own community. Surfers and swimmers took to the waves at Coogee Beach this morning for a paddle out dedicated to Leah Stewart. The school teacher was left with critical injuries after she was mauled by a great white while swimming between the flags. Today reporter Jack Hahn says her family is confident the community support will get her over the finish line of recovery.
5: Down here at Coogee, they've revealed that the mother remained in the intensive care unit after undergoing multiple rounds of surgery, but she's in good spirit and ready for this long road to recovery.
4: The federal government will extend its emergency fuel tax discount for another month as motorists now brace for a new wave of global oil shocks. Instead of the 32-cent cut to the fuel excise ending in 10 days, Labor has now pledged a reduced discount of 16 cents a litre that will see through July. Meanwhile, tensions have again escalated in the Middle East after Iran reclosed the Strait of Hormuz overnight. A teenager will face court on multiple drug and weapons charges after being pulled over in Sydney's inner suburbs. Officers say they intercepted the hatchback in Surrey Hills in the early hours of the morning after spotting the car driving dangerously. The 19-year-old driver was immediately refused bail after a vehicle search uncovered more than $9,000 worth of cocaine alongside $14,000 in cash. The Invasive Species Council is calling for urgent investment into wildlife resilience programs following the detection of H5 bird flu in Australia. Two cases of the deadly virus have been detected on the mainland amid a global outbreak. The council's chief executive, Jack Goff, warns a wider outbreak would put the entire wildlife population at risk.
6: Ultimately, if we are going to make sure we don't see extinctions of Australia's vulnerable wildlife, it means building up the numbers of those wildlife before bird flu takes hold.
4: The operator of an illegal Sydney tanning business has been hit with more than $35,000 in fines. FA Beauty, trading as The Tan Me, was penalised after police raided underground salons in Bondi Junction and Fairfield. It's the first time a business has been fined for violating the 12-year-old ban on commercial UV tanning. And works along Sydney Metro's Bankstown extension are at full speed today, with the entire M1 line remaining closed until tomorrow. The Metro's project director, Alia Karaman, says progress has been steady.
7: It's going really well. It's very difficult to do. Imagine converting an old network to the top of the performance Metro standard network.
4: Checking finance, and one Australian dollar is buying 70.12 US cents.
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4: Dolphins coach Christian Wolf is keeping a lid on the excitement after his side's 36-22 win over the Tigers. It's their seventh straight victory, putting them into third on the NRL ladder as they chase the maiden finals berth. But Wolf is refusing to get carried away.
8: We love where we're at the moment. We're obviously rolling well, but you know, let's not get ahead of ourselves either. And you know, top eight has always been our goal since the start of the year. If we can end up higher, that's great.
4: Meanwhile, the Bulldogs pipped the Seagulls in Golden Point 13-12, the Titans down the Panthers 19-18. At the FIFA World Cup, Ecuador and Curaçao drawn nil all at half-time. Earlier, Germany beat Ivory Coast 2-1, and Australia has taken a third win in the Women's T20 World Cup, beating the Netherlands by 98 runs. It's 11:04, that is the very latest in news and sport.
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10: On now at Clyde, a two-car smash on Parramatta Road and Marsh Street. It's affecting eastbound traffic towards the city. Lane 2 is closed there. It should reopen very shortly, they're saying. A Blacktown, the wires are back up on Bungarabi Road and Patrick Street. All lanes are open in both directions between Parramatta and Westmead, of course. The half marathon still underway. Over 8,000 runners hitting the pavement on streets in the area. All heading to the finishing line at Combank Stadium. We've got road closures and clearways enforced till midday today. I'm Dennis Lee on 2GB.
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4: Mostly sunny in Sydney with the slight chance of a shower this afternoon. Light winds. Heading for a top of 20 degrees in the city, 18 in the west. Looking ahead, mostly sunny tomorrow with a high of 19 degrees. Sunny on Tuesday, 19 again. Right now in the city, it's 17 degrees, the same in Gosford. 16 degrees in Bankstown, 14 Lucas Heights, 15 at Campbelltown, Penrith and Terry Hills. I'm Toby Goff. 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
3: 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Hundreds of people have taken to the sea in honour of Mother Leah Stewart, who remains critical in hospital after she was attacked by a great white shark 7 days ago. Her friends and well-wishers have taken part in the emotional early morning swim to honour the teacher at Coogee this morning. The mass swim wrapped up just after 9:30 a.m. Some swimmers torn about how to deal with the escalation of shark attacks. Hundreds of parents and children in wetsuits drifted out into the sea to the spot 30 metres from shore where Miss Stewart was attacked, this time under the watchful gaze of a patrolling drone. For those who found it too emotional, Lifeline counsellors were on standby for a hug and a debrief. That's a week on. My mate Jack Hahn was there from the Today Show. And our news team, he sent me a picture. It was a bit of a crowd there, I have to say. not easy to do all that, revisit what happened a week ago, I'd imagine. But that happened at Coogee earlier today. We had a listener ask, what was that AI thing you were talking about? It's called Grok. G-R-O-K. Grok. That would be the one. Fiona says, hey, guess what, Luke? Buying Chinese cars is also sending money to China. Love the show. Thank you, Fiona. Yeah, it is. And there's so many cars that come from China, like so many, and clothing and all the other stuff that you kind of get by with, part of everyday life. It's not easy not to. But you could, I think you're referring to the point I made earlier and other people made earlier in relation to all the renewable energy stuff seems to emanate from China. And yet we have the ability to produce power here, but, you know, we don't do that because that's the devil, right? Anyway, thank you for getting in touch. Always nice to hear from you, Fiona, 0460 873 873. So, yes, it was Grok, Elizabeth. Thank you. Melanie, if you can, wanted to know about AI programs like Gemini can invade the privacy of messages. If you take that app with Stephen Fennec, we simply didn't have the time today. I asked him if he could stay back, but he's got obviously other things to do, which is more than fair enough. Techguide.com.au. I'm sure he'll answer that. If you get in touch. Also on the texts today, someone's saying very important to be careful with your AI images. Still questions about who owns them. Thank you, Pete. That's a very good point. I think there've been, people brought unstuck by that. And also with music, I saw something the other day, AI generated music from existing artists' work. That's a problem. Morning, Luke. How inspiring is Kay Burton? Yes, our remarkable Australian. What a shame. I don't like swimming. What? Thank you for a wonderful interview. Good on you, Sue. That's okay. Another one, Christabel. God bless you for talking to Kay and giving us hope too. I don't know how to swim. Kay has taught us it's never too late. Damn right. If you'll excuse the use of the word damn. She's, what is she, 87? Kay, 87. And Masters Athlete of the Year last year in New South Wales, gold medalist at Singapore, and now trying to swim in every ocean pool in Australia. Amazing. It's such an important, you know, it really is such an important message. It mightn't be for everyone listening, but you do get to a point in your life, we never know how long we have, where, you know, you might think, oh, I'm done enough. I've had enough. Who cares about this or that? And you know, that's a matter for you. No one here tells you how you should, deal with your own lives. But, I'm inspired by someone like Kay, which is why I was quite deliberate in my praise of her at, 87. No, I haven't done enough yet. I want to keep doing things is, I think a remarkable attitude. I think your observation is spot on. Christabel, thank you for listening and thank you for getting in touch. Again, on the text, 0460 873 873. G'day, Luke. Can you get updates? This is Kyle from Bexley on Kay's favourite pools in every state. We will do that. Why not? Let's keep talking to her. There will be a podcast of my conversation with Kay, who was today's remarkable Australian. You'll find it on the website a little later in the day. Michael says, Luke, you've got to get that book, Ocean Pools. We have it. It's beautiful. Most of Australia's ocean pools are in New South Wales. We have a great one here at Oak Park, South Cronulla. Several others at South and North Cronulla. Thank you, Michael, for getting in touch. Nice to hear from you. Greg said, Kay is a gem. I agree. Absolute gem. Thanks a lot for getting in touch. There's a story in the News Corp papers today that I don't want to skip over. And, you know, if you want to find a clown, just let a politician go out and do their best and wait is potentially an unfair thing to say, but how often does it come true? Federal Infrastructure Minister Catherine King has been accused of weapons-grade hypocrisy after previously accusing the Liberals of pork barrelling, only to use a federal government community grants program to fund projects in Labor electorates. Announced at the last election, the major and local community infrastructure program is an invitation-only scheme that provides targeted funding for things like sporting infrastructure and for open space. Only organisers identified by the Albanese government are invited to apply for a share of $560 million, with applications having closed in December last year. According to the Grant Connect website, the program has so far provided funds for 18 projects to the value of $67 million, with 14 worth $56 million going to Labor electorates. The coalition has seized on the funding distribution, saying it reflects potential pork barrelling. In February 2020, Ms King accused the Liberals of industrial-scale pork barrelling using community sport infrastructure grants. Ms King also claimed the Urban Congestion Fund had been used to benefit the Liberals, with the allocation of funding representing rorting on a nuclear scale. When the Albanese government passed legislation to restore Infrastructure Australia as a premier advisor on infrastructure investment 3 years ago, Ms King declared it would remove the need for colour-coded spreadsheets and end pork barrelling. But coalition analysis of Labor's infrastructure grant allocations shows 83% of funding has benefited projects in Labor electorates. Labor seats in New South Wales to receive a share of the funding include Gilmore, with $840,000 going towards the Gerry Emery Reserve, another $3 million for the Hanging Rock Sporting Precinct. The Albanese government also handed $3 million to Whitlam for Church Road, David Wood Sporting Fields, Hampton Park, while the Labor electorate of Reed received $1.6 million for Timbrell Park. Newcastle, $3 million for Wallsend's Upper Reserve, while Cunningham voters rewarded with $10 million for the Southern Suburbs Community Centre. Victorian Labor seats to receive funding include Housing Minister Claire O'Neill's seat of Hotham, which received $900,000 for Prince's Highway Reserve, and Skills and Training Minister Andrew Giles, whose seat of Scullin, awarded $4.5 million for the Nick Acenzo Reserve. Aged Care and Seniors Minister Sam Ray, gosh, isn't he lamentable. His seat of Hawk received $25 million for the Bacchus Marsh Aquatic Centre. They're all as bad as each other. And in walks Pauline Hanson. Now, from Queensland Police, I'm told they've charged a boy following an alleged serious assault at Mount Isa back on June 20, so yesterday. It'll be alleged at 7:35pm a 16-year-old boy sustained serious injuries following an altercation with another child at the showgrounds. The injured boy transported to Mount Isa Hospital, then flown to Townsville with life-threatening injuries. A 15-year-old boy has been charged with one count of grievous bodily harm. He'll be at the Mount Isa Children's Court tomorrow. And police are investigating a fatal traffic crash on Stratford Road, Stratford, early today. 4:13am, a grey Toyota Fortuner wagon left the roadway and rolled. A 12-year-old boy was declared deceased at the scene. Two men, aged 20 and 22, a 19-year-old woman was transported to Cairns Hospital. The Toyota wagon was reported stolen at 3 a.m. today. Investigations there are ongoing. 131-873, Ecuador and Curacao still nil all in the World Cup.
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10: And on the roads, the score is pretty good at the moment. A clear the earlier smash on Parramatta Road and Marsh Street has just been cleared. All eastbound lanes towards the city are now open and things have settled down out there. Between Parramatta and Westmead, of course, the half marathon is still happening. Over 8,000 runners hitting the pavement on streets in the area, all heading to the finishing line at Combank Stadium. We've got road closures and clearways enforced till around about 12 o'clock. And at Moorebank, roadworks on the M5 at Moorebank Avenue, that's affecting westbound traffic towards Liverpool. I'm Dennis Lee on 2GB.
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4: Now on the text, Maggie says, I think that park you're looking for in Catherine King's Reserve is Gerrymander Reserve. Maggie, that is gold, I say. Thank you so much for getting in touch. I was having a chat to a couple of my neighbours yesterday at the front of our place. I was so cold, freezing. And maybe that's because of today, the winter solstice. We talked about that earlier. Right now, we're officially living through the shortest day of the year. If you want to get technical, it's the exact moment the Earth's South Pole reaches its maximum tilt away from the sun. The precise astrological peak will happen at 6:24 tonight. I hope something else happens at 6:24 tonight, because that'll be the time that the Sharks and Roosters go head-to-head at Allianz Stadium, home of the Sydney Roosters. But I digress. If you're in Sydney, the sun goes down at 4:53 p.m. In Brisbane and Canberra, you get a few extra minutes, apparently, but people mark the solstice, this important day, in different ways, and we referred to one or two of those earlier. In Canberra, there's a particularly, well, let's call them brave, group of locals who decide to welcome this day with a nude charity swim. It's the annual Ian Lindeman Memorial Winter Solstice Swim. Now, I'm trying to understand the nude swimming thing. I get it. Who hasn't skinny dipped? I don't think I've ever admitted to that before. Oh, it was a long time ago. At least February. No, it was. You don't need to know about that stuff. How dare you? If you're in your swimmers, I mean, apart from that nylon, that brief nylon covering, you're effectively nude. Do you have to really get your togs off? Anyway, at 7 a.m, hundreds of brave souls, let's call them that, dropped their towels and charged right into the ice-like conditions at Yarralumla Beach, completely nude. But there's a good side to this. 100% of the funds raised are going directly to Lifeline Canberra, which is why we're talking to the Lifeline General Manager, Adam Miller, who's on the line. Hello, Adam.
5: Good morning, Luke. How are you?
4: Well, I've got to ask, although it's frankly none of my business, did you, and how cold was it?
5: I didn't. I had a job that I needed to do, but it was pretty cold. It was like 3 degrees outside temperature, but the water was measured at 10 degrees, so people would jump in and warm up.
4: Yeah. I don't understand it, frankly. The point I made just a moment or two back is that, you know, if you're in your Speedos, let's just say they're still a thing, the difference between being nude and being that, what's the difference? Why do people need to get their kit off? That's what I want to ask you, Adam.
5: I think it's a bit of a mindset thing. I think, you know, we're looking at the end of the solar year, so it's shedding everything that's just gone, and if that includes your clothes, go for it.
4: Okay. How does one, if one wants to preserve modesty, is there an opportunity for one to be modest? What does one do? Does one carry a towel around oneself and then say, look over there, and then throw it away and jump in? What do they do? What is there? Is there a safety net?
5: Yeah, absolutely. So people can pick up towels on the way through, but most people will get a 1 minute warning of when the time starts that right. They can enter into the water. So there is a warning that people can hold out for as long as they can. And some people just jump in and jump straight back out, but some other brave souls stay out there for a bit longer.
4: Right. But people told to avert their eyes? I mean, it's not there to look at other people nude. It's there to raise money for Lifeline. What do you do to make sure

0: Well, those people who are there for other, you know, perhaps impure purposes are properly controlled. What do you do?
1: Yeah, it's not a spectator event, but we do have security measures around the place, and it is a registered event only. People do have to register to
0: Right. Okay, so you can't just rock up. How many people turned up this morning, mate?
1: We think around about 420 turned up this morning.
0: And did they pass comment about the temperature, the water, the suitability for a nude swim?
1: There was lots of squeals as people entered, but they all had we had the fire pits on the beach when they got out to warm back up again.
0: Right. This is important for lots of reasons. One of those is we can have a bit of a laugh, but secondly, we raise important money for Lifeline in the nation's capital. Just sort of tell me the sort of thing it helps you guys do.
1: Yeah, so we're sitting around about $70,000 raised so far for today, and donations are still open through our GoFundraise page. But that helps put our crisis supporters on the line, so training our crisis supporters and keeping the lights on and enabling them to be there for Australians in their time of need.
0: And in terms of, because lots of people come to me after I talk to someone like you, mate, and they'll say, oh, I wouldn't mind helping, and you know, we say, well, you can donate here, and they say, no, I wouldn't mind helping. Is there space or opportunity for, you know, decent people listening that want to help Lifeline out? You talked about training there, so that must be an avenue open for some, is it?
1: Absolutely, and with our Lifeline members all around Australia, we're always looking for volunteers that want to give up their time to come on board and be crisis supporters. And the training is really good, not just for the skills that they can help people to ring in crisis, but it's just life skills that they learn, just how to support people. And it is really good training, but there are other options. There's the Lifeline stores. You'll see those right through Sydney. You know, people can volunteer and donate through those options as well.
0: You know, I think that's, you said something there. There would be skills that you pick up in this sort of training that would equip you better in all sorts of aspects of a person's life. I mean, you have a conversation with someone. Sure, you might be swapping a funny yarn, but there might be times where, you know, people wanting support. I mean, this is, to me, this just seems like something that I don't want to say we should all do, but something that I imagine you go through and would use in all areas of life, not wanting to intervene in other people's lives, but just being in a position to provide assistance, surely.
1: Yeah, and just learning how to listen. That's the biggest skill that people will pick
0: up. Yeah, learning how to listen. Excellent. Good on you, Adam. Really good to talk to you, mate. Thanks for everything you and the good people at Lifeline do, and I'm glad it was a success, and I hope the $70,000, I know it'll help lots and lots of people. Thanks for jumping on the line, mate.
1: Thanks, Lee.
0: Good on you. Adam Miller, Lifeline General Manager. We love Lifeline. They're just brilliant. 131-873 is our number here. Get ready. He's about to play that Sam Fender, Olivia Dean song, everyone. This email from Steve. Luke, I'm sick, including a sore throat. Otherwise, I'd call you. On the government website listing bulk billing, doctors near me, it lists doctors who, when I click through to their websites, they only bulk bill for children or concession card holders. And then the other one near me says billing policy. Fees apply for all new patients and patients who have not visited in the last 4 years. We do not bulk bill for procedures. Bulk billing services are available for subsequent visits. Fees may still apply. Yet these doctors are included as part of the government stats for bulk billing. Now, I'll leave. I see there's other stuff which I'll read privately, Steve. Thank you. I'll put that to my next guest in a moment or two because there's all sorts of claims being made, and I hope they're spot on. If bulk billing is going up as a result of government policy, no one's going to sit here and say, well, what a disgrace. But if the figures are dodgy, then based on what you've told me, Steve, there needs to be further information sought, surely. I hope you get well soon, mate. Thanks so much for spending a moment on the whatever it is you typed that message. 29 minutes to midday it is. 131
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0: Hey, it's 25 to 12. 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
0: Now, Ecuador Curacao doing battle now. Curacao, Curacao, Curacao, here we are. Nil all. Later on, Japan take on Tunisia. That's where the world's largest supply of tuna is. Earlier, Netherlands 5, Sweden 1, Germany 2, Ivory Coast, which is where the world's, doesn't matter, 1. Germany 2, Ivory Coast 1. 131873. Luke, I'm another avid ocean pool swimmer. I've ticked off all the northern beaches of Sydney, now working my way around the rest. I live with chronic pain, and for me it's the best therapy. Another book recommendation is Rock Pool Sydney. Great photos, great stories, including how the pools helped me through COVID. Wow. Donna, thank you. Is that book your book? Can we Google that book? Donna's book. It might be Donna's book. I haven't heard of that. I remember during COVID interviewing a nice lady. It was a lady in Melbourne who wrote a COVID book through pictures. Do you write a book through pictures? Yeah. Bob says, Luke, I'd have a few beers at the RSL Club in the 70s, end up at Manly Beach in the early hours, skinny dipping near the Stain Hotel. Why did you? How do you reach that point? I've had 5 schooners. Everything must come off and I need to be in salt water. I guess. Linda says, hey, Luke, I've heard a bulk billing doc ringing a patient every day without them asking to ask how Ian his family is. Okay. Rob says, g'day, Luke, enjoying the show. Could you please give my dad, Don, a shout out? He's 90 today. We're having a little party with special guests, Auntie Jane and Cousin Chris, who flew out from England to be here. Oh, what? Auntie Jane and Cousin Chris all the way from London to see the great Don, who's, Don, you're 90. Well, mate, you'll have a terrific time. Thank you, Rob, for letting me know. Have you ever wanted to see Japan's spectacular cherry blossoms in full bloom? Have you? Have you ever wanted to see them in full bloom while you were nude? Well, then this doesn't interest you. Because I'd love to go with you to Japan to see the cherry blossoms in full bloom, fully clothed. I'm inviting you to join me on board the beautiful Sapphire Princess for the fully escorted Cherry Blossoms and Pavilions of Japan cruise departing March 22 next year. Together we'll explore the best of Kyoto, Tokyo, Hiroshima and Busan in South Korea. We'll even ride a bullet train past Mount Fuji. 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Don't miss out on this trip of a lifetime. I've never been to Japan. One of those places, you know, on the, I'm going to call it a bucket list. One of those places on the bucket list. So don't miss out. Come along. We'll have a bit of fun, right? Full details and pricing. 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You can get all the info now. 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I have a commercial agreement with Travel Right. 21 to midday. It's a Sunday. Sunny in Sydney. Not so sunny in Brisbane. This is Weekends with Luke Grant.

0: Yes, I do like that one. Sam Fender and Olivia Dean, it's Rain Me In. Now, it's 16 to midday. In a moment or two, we'll talk health. We've been talking bulk billing. And we'll get the latest information from Clean Bill CEO, James Gillespie. He's next.
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2: Now, Barara, the ferry is out of service, so plan your trip. Diverges are in place. No timeline at this stage up there. At Blacktown, we've still got a few issues now with the wires down on Bungarrabee Road and Patrick Street. It's still affecting eastbound traffic towards Blacktown Road. Lane 1 is closed. Between Parramatta and, of course, Westmead, the half marathon is still happening. They're hitting the pavement on streets in the area, all heading towards the finishing line at Combank Stadium. We've got road closures and clearways till 12. I'm Dennis Lee on 2GB.
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0: Now, Clean Bill has just released its latest electorate breakdown report and findings show a radical shake-up to local healthcare costs. You'll know that from time to time we speak to the CEO of Clean Bill. They're a medical directory of every GP, every medical practice and their costs around Australia. And based on their conversations with the practices, they're able to put together comprehensive data. According to the latest set of data, we are seeing an unprecedented turnaround. The number of fully bulk billing clinics nationwide has increased in the last year, but there is a catch. The increases are heavily divided across the country, and if you aren't lucky enough to live in a growth zone, your out-of-pocket fees are actually hitting record highs. Now, I imagine when I went to my GP on the back of everything that the health minister said, that for the first time in, well, I guess a long time, I might be bulk billed. And I don't need to be bulk billed, but I thought I might be, and of course I wasn't. And I got a note I mentioned just a little moment or two back from my listener, Steve, who's presently unwell. And he says on the government website listing bulk billing doctors near me, it lists doctors who, when I click through to their websites, they only bulk bill for children or concession card holders. And then the other one near me says billing policy, fees apply for all new patients and patients who have not visited in the last 4 years. We do not bulk bill for procedures. Bulk billing services are available for subsequent visits. Fees may still apply for certain doctors, yet apparently these doctors are part of the government stats. So I don't know how serious all this is, but I do want to find out. James Gillespie, CEO of Clean Bill, is on the line. Hello, mate.
13: G'day, Luke. Good to be on with you.
0: Nice to talk to you again. So there has been a surge in bulk billing clinics. Tell me about that. Is it as government talks up a big game here, they had a victory?
13: Yeah, so we have definitely seen a broad-based increase in fully bulk billing clinics and the proportion of fully bulk billing clinics across most electorates nationwide. In fact, I think almost all electorates nationwide have seen some increase in fully bulk billing clinics. But that's about as far as the good news goes for this. So whilst there has been that increase in accessibility of fully bulk billing clinics, we are still seeing those concentrations of fully bulk billing clinics in particular electorates. And in those that don't have those concentrations, the average out-of-pocket costs have continued to surge.
0: Right. Now, that's an important thing. So are you more likely, has bulk billing gone up more in regional areas or more in city areas?
13: Well, yeah, so we have seen that increase in regional bulk billing. And Luke, I think you and I spoke about that recently as well, because these increases to bulk billing have been achieved is by increasing what's called the bulk billing incentive, which is an additional payment paid to GPs for bulk billing their patients. And that incentive scales based on the location of the clinic. So clinics in metro areas receive less of an incentive than clinics outside of metro areas in those regional areas. And because those regional clinics are receiving higher incentives, we are seeing those higher bulk billing rates in regional areas, which is great to see.
0: So before we get to some specific areas, based on my listener Steve's email, I don't know to what extent you know the specific information about the ongoing commitment, but once a clinic says, righto, we'll go fully bulk billed, and they then get the extra incentive, what checks are there?
13: So fully bulk billing traditionally means just that they will bulk bill every single patient who comes in the door for every service that they provide. Now, some procedures are not included in that, but if you're coming in for a consultation, it's included. But Luke, I think you touched on something really good there with Steve's email as well, is that it can be really complex understanding all of these terms and understanding how the individual clinics are applying them. And that's what we really try to cut through with Clean Bill. So, for example, we've just recently added filters to the website so you can say, okay, I'm looking for a bulk billing clinic just for a concession adult, or a clinic that specifically bulk bills non-concession adults, specifically to answer those questions for people so that they're not going to websites and then only finding out later on that they're not part of a group that will be bulk billed.
0: Yeah, you see, out here in Voterland, as you all know, mate, when we hear a fully bulk billed clinic, with the exception of, the enhancement of a body part or whatever it might be, some complicated procedure, we assume that that means bulk billing. And where I thought we'd end up with this is, oh, they'll just change what bulk billing means, and then, you know, they'll look heroes without actually being heroes. Now, am I being unkind there, or is that creeping in?
13: Well, I think it's reasonable to assume that when someone is talking about fully bulk billing, they are a fully bulk billing clinic, and
0: yes,
13: we do see that. That's how we're producing these statistics, is by asking those clinics whether they're fully bulk billing. But we do understand that it can be difficult to navigate that system, and that's why we've made those changes to the website, so that it's really easy for people to do that navigation without needing to have a base understanding of the entire Medicare benefits schedule.
0: Fair enough. What areas in particular stand out where there have been significant increases, say in New South Wales or Queensland? Do you know offhand, James?
13: Yeah, absolutely. So in New South Wales, particularly in Sydney, we're seeing a kind of entrenchment of the trends that you and I have spoken about for a couple of years now, Luke, which is that you've got these electorates in Western Sydney. We're talking about places like Fowler, Chifley, Blaxland, Lindsay. These electorates have bulk billing rates that are really, really high. In some of them, it's high 90s%, which means you're going to have a hard time finding a GP clinic in those areas that doesn't bulk bill.
0: Wow.
13: But it's a very different story when you start moving more towards the eastern suburbs. So, for example, Wentworth, only around 10% of GP clinics in Wentworth are fully bulk billing, and the average out-of-pocket costs there are quite high. And then also when you move up just a bit north of Sydney too, to places like Shortland, Paterson, and Robertson, electorates like that, the bulk billing rates are starting to recover a little bit. They were quite low there, but you're still looking at the 10 to 20% range in those electorates.
0: All right, and in Brisbane?
13: In Brisbane, it's a similar story. So when you're looking in Queensland specifically, you where you're in inner city Brisbane, so the electorate of Brisbane itself, on the south side, the electorate of Griffith, the proportion of bulk billing clinics really quite low. You're looking below 20% of clinics are fully bulk billing. And then it's when you move outside of those inner city electorates, so places like Rankin, which is interestingly the treasurer's electorate, and then also Fisher, Fairfax, electorates more up towards the coast, you're starting to see those fully bulk billing rates get a bit higher, and average out-of-pocket costs kind of stabilising a bit more.
0: Okay, now you can find out more about your electorate by going to cleanbill.com.au, cleanbill.com.au. James Gillespie, CEO of Clean Bill. Good to chat, mate. Take care. I'll catch you again soon, no doubt.
13: Thank you, Luke. Looking forward to it.
0: Good on you. 4:30 to midday.
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0: On the text, Nick says, G'day Luke, our medical centre is total bulk billing. They're fantastic. I'll only say it's in southern New South Wales because I don't want any of your listeners to go there. All right, Nick. Thanks very much for getting in touch, mate. Our quiz today, two prizes, a White Glow prize pack. White Glow, your one-stop shop for full teeth whitening. And hair. Yes. One of the most iconic musicals of all time, playing a strictly limited season at the Theatre Royal until July 12th. Tickets at theatreroyalsydney.com. Final question. Australia's just detected its first ever case of H5N1. What is that? H5N1. So that's question three. In the next hour, you could win those prizes if you ring. When I say ring, get through and get them right. Okay? News next.
1: Got a smart speaker? Then ask it to play 2GB.
18: It's midday. Good afternoon. I'm Jamel Wells. The opposition's welcoming the government's decision to keep fuel prices lower for longer. Federal politics reporter Nelson Scott.
19: Labor halved the fuel excise at the height of the Iran war in April, a discount that was set to expire at the end of this month. The government has confirmed relief will now continue until the end of July, though the savings will be reduced. Motorists will now save 16 cents per litre at the bowser rather than 32, equating to around $11 a tank. Prime Minister Anthony Albanese has told Sky News the move will help shield Australians from the ongoing impacts of the Middle East conflict.
20: This will enable some certainty going forward.
19: Opposition leader Angus Taylor has welcomed the move, arguing the excise cut was initially coalition policy.
21: We want to support ongoing relief in this cost of living crisis.
19: The heavy vehicle road user charge will also be reduced by 16 cents over the same period. Nelson Scott, Canberra.
18: Iran has closed the Strait of Hormuz just days after it was reopened to global oil and gas shipping. A fragile peace deal remains in jeopardy after Israeli strikes in southern Lebanon killed at least 16 people overnight. Five men have been injured in a suspected terrorist attack in Edinburgh. Officers in the Scottish capital say a man with a machete targeted members of the local Muslim community. A 36-year-old has been arrested. Experts are warning cases of bird flu detected in Australia will lead to the country's worst ever wildlife disaster. Two cases have been found in Western Australia. A global outbreak has killed 300 million birds. A study has revealed 80% of Australian heart attack patients are failing to access life-saving rehab programs. Monash University research shows patients who skip the rehab are four times more likely to die from another heart attack. Dr. Susie Cartledge says thousands are putting themselves at risk.
22: So they really set them up for a lifelong heart health journey, and seeing these numbers of only one-fifth of patients attending is really not good for the long-term health of these cardiac patients in Australia.
18: MND Australia is calling on the public to help fund support for those living with the disease. The debilitating condition affects almost 3,000 Australians. Spokesperson Claire Sullivan says it's a difficult disease.
22: We don't know how to cure the disease, and we don't have enough evidence how to best care for people who have the disease. So awareness leads to greater insights to support cause, care and cure.
18: In finance, one Australian dollar buying around 70 US cents.
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18: Tony Popovich is standing by his decision to bench two stars in a 2-0 loss to the US at the World Cup. The Socceroos coach is being criticised for dropping Game 1 heroes Nestoria Nkunda and Connor Metcalf. Popovich says he had his reasons.
2: We didn't want to go with the same 11, and you could see why. We judge what we see at training as well, in how the players look, how they've recovered physically, emotionally from the match, and that enabled us to put the more explosive players on in the second half.
18: In the AFL, the Kangaroos take on the Tigers at the MCG next hour. The Saints will be hoping to make the top 10 when they clash with the Bulldogs. And New Zealand is on the hunt for redemption from back-to-back losses in the NRL. They host North Queensland in 2 hours' time. That's the latest news and sport.
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4: Now we're heading north up to Barara. The ferry is out of service and closed in both directions. Plan your journey. Diversions are in place up there. No timeline at this stage. At Blacktown, we've still got a few dramas with the wires down on Bungarabi Road and Patrick Street. It's still affecting eastbound traffic towards Blacktown Road. Lane 1 is closed there. Moorebank, roadworks at the M5 and Moorebank Avenue. That's affecting westbound traffic towards Liverpool. Speed down to 80 k's now around the side. If you're heading that way, please take care going around the Workman. I'm Dennis Lee on 2GB.
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18: A fine and mostly sunny afternoon. Tomorrow, possible showers with a top of around 19 degrees after an overnight low of 11. Looking further ahead, Tuesday, sunny with a top of 19. Wednesday, a shower or two, 19. Showers forecast for Thursday and Friday. Right now in the city, 17 degrees. 16 degrees in Bankstown and Campbelltown, 17 in Gosford. I'm Jamel Wells. There'll be more news at 1 on your news leader, Sydney's 2GB.

0: Across Australia, it's back to Weekends with Luke Grant.
1: Hello there. Hope your Sunday is going so well. Nice to have your company here. Winter solstice today. 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Nice to have you with us live for the first time today. 14 and partly cloudy in Canberra today, 14 tomorrow. I did mention this yesterday. On Tuesday, zero overnight, 13 during the day. Good luck with that. But it is winter, right? Jim Haynes not far away. We're going to talk about Aussie place names and meanings with Jim today. That's always a good conversation. We look forward to your contribution too. We'll get to Jim shortly. I did receive an email from a listener, Pam. Thank you so much, Pam, for getting in touch. She says to me that the Legislative Assembly in New South Wales e-petition about the Brumby cull and its suspension or proposed suspension had a closing date near the end of the year, but last Tuesday on June 16, there were 22,000 plus signatures. And she says, as of yesterday, the e-petition had been closed. And she gives me a picture of what it says. E-petition closed. The e-petition was closed for signatures on the 16th of June to suspend Brumby culling in Kosciuszko National Park. And my listener Pam asks, I think, a very reasonable question. Why, when the proposed was, she says, and I guess that has to be confirmed, why was the proposed closing date brought forward? Because, and she's done some searching here, and again, based on what she tells me, if an e-petition receives 500 plus signatures, it requires a relevant minister to respond in writing to the clerk of the parliament within 35 days. I assume then the clerk responds or communicates with the original proposer. And then it says if there's 10,000 plus signatures, that automatically schedules the petition for debate on the floor of the parliament. And then it says for 20,000, and that's for paper petitions, for 20,000 plus signatures e-petitions, that automatically schedules the electronic petition for debate in the House. Now, I don't know to what extent all that information is correct. She's taken some from Googling and AIing and various other things, but it's worth further examination. Because like many of you, I've become just a little tired of the BS that comes our way from the political class. And if Pam is right and what she's framed is right, then I think, you know, we need to know, well, when's that debate going to happen? And it should happen soon because they're shooting these Brumbies from choppers at Kosciuszko now. And as we've, and I'm sorry to have to raise this, but as we know, that's a very difficult thing to do, leaving some of those beautiful horses to die or drown in their own blood for days. Classy, isn't it? Welcome to Australia, home of a man from the Snowy River, where the Brumby is now a target of, well, let's not be unkind, someone in a helicopter who's been told to kill them. Great. 131873 is our open line number. Carrie says, is Albo scared of a leadership challenge? Well, I don't know, probably. I mean, I think he's fastly becoming unelectable. There are some people who say, oh, but Albo's heaps cooling the planet and making life fair for people. That'll probably still tick the box, I don't know. Now, I had a listener alert me to the fact that Senator James Patterson is doing his best to save our ADF heritage. And there's a petition at senatorpatterson.com.au and they wanted me to raise the issue. And it's certainly a story we've covered over the last little bit, so it's worthy of repeating here. James says the Albanese government has announced the sale of 67 ADF sites across Australia. He says while some sites might be suitable for sale, among them are irreplaceable pieces of our national story. Once sold, they're gone forever. He says the government says these sales are about modernising our defence estate, but the truth is this is about plugging holes in an inadequate defence budget that the government refuses to fund properly. And he says the RSL has called for a rethink. Heritage bodies are sounding the alarm, and I'm fighting this, he says, in the Senate, in the media, and in the community. So if you go to senatorpatterson.com.au, then you're well able to put your name to that. If you think it's important, I think it's important. And it always comes back for me, and it probably shouldn't, but it does, only because I grew up in the area and know it, probably not as well as I should, but Victoria Barracks in Sydney, established in 1840, constructed from Hawkesbury sandstone by convict labourers. This Paddington landmark has been in continuous military use for 185 years. Listed on the Commonwealth Heritage List, it contains one of the most important collections of Georgian military buildings in Australia and has served as the home of Forces Command for generations. Yeah, let's make that a marathon. I mean, give me a break. Shooting the Brumbies, selling off these historical military assets. There's a bit of a pattern. Now, I don't buy into conspiracies all that often, but those that say they're trying to kill the culture, at times it's a bit difficult to disagree. It really is. Anyway, Senator Patterson, thank you to my listener who told me about that, and your inquiry has caused me to repeat it. Well done. Lukey, I don't understand why the RSPCA can't step in with a terribly Brumby cull. I thought they were supposed to protect all animals. I love it when people refer to the Brumbies as feral horses. I backed one of them the other day at 100-1. I shouldn't have. A feral horse, that is. Luke, it sounds like your support of the Brumbies is getting to those in power. I heard the Premier on 2GB sounds like he might do something about it. Let's pray he does. Yeah, I'm not so sure about that. This one from Susan. Hi, Susan. My GP at Erina, who I've been seeing for over 20 years, still charges a minimum $95 per short consult from a couple of minutes to 15 minutes. I get $43.90 back from Medicare, so I'm up for $51.10. I'm an aged pensioner with an aged care pension, which she's aware of. It's so expensive. I think about changing, but it's expensive to transfer to a new doctor that doesn't know about my history, including cancer. Love the show. Well, Susan, you get to a certain age, don't you, or stage, where you've had a few things go perhaps not the way you would have preferred them. And so you've got a medical history, so you want to stay with who, you know, has helped you through that. I'm with you. And you see, like I said before, my mum, on the pension, refused to give up a private health cover. And, you know, there you are with a doctor with whom you're familiar, who knows your history, and you don't want to give up, and nor should you. But $51 a go, and sometimes at the end of the week, after the pension lobs, it's a matter of counting cents, not dollars, as to how much you got left. It's a hell of a sacrifice. So if the government's fair income about, oh, we're going to get bulk billing up there, then why do you miss out? I don't get it. I simply don't get it. More has to be made of this. More investigation of it too. And if you've got, as our listener Steve indicated earlier, if you've got doctors saying, oh yeah, we're fully bulk billed, then you go along and you're not. Fair dinkum. 131873 is the number to call. Time for a break, after which, the Great Australian Radio Show with Jim Haynes.
0: Traffic. Got something you want to say? You're in the right place. This is Sydney's 2GB. Send us a text or call 131 873.
2: Now at Barara, the ferry is out of service. The roads are closed on both sides of the water. Plan your journey. Diversions are in place up there. Blacktown still got a few issues with the wires down on Bungarrabee Road and Patrick Street. It's affecting eastbound traffic towards Blacktown Road. Lane 1 is closed. Camperdown got a smash down involving three vehicles on Parramatta Road and Booth Street. That's affecting eastbound traffic into the city. Lane 2 is closed there. We've got delays back to Pyrmont Bridge Road trying to get through that site, so please take care. I'm Dennis Lee on Sydney's traffic leader, 2GB.
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1: Just a couple of texts before Jim, because I want to disassociate him from my remarks. G'day, Luke. If the Brumbies are doing damage to the Kosciuszko National Park, what about Snowy Hydro? Hello. Great point. Thank you for getting in touch. Luke, love the show. For Susan, who cannot change her expensive doctor, when you change, you can request your medical records are sent to the new doctor for free, and Penny's done that too.

get the Invasive Species Council to explain how helicopter shooting is safe and effective? No, because, Anthony, it's not. And the Invasive Species Council, from the research I've done today, and I've spent quite a bit of time on them, are just activists. That's what they are. And when I looked at the board, I'm struggling to find people with a background in the science you want me to, you know, kind of get in line with. Well, I refuse to do that. And, you know, I take the lived experience. Yes, I don't care about your academic observation. I care about lived experience and the people that go to the park that see the Brumby shot through the back only to lie there and die by drowning in its own blood 2 days later. You complete heartless. And why are you listening to me? Why aren't the socialists having a meeting while I'm on air? You're not allowed to listen to me. Anyway, Anthony, you attack me and you attack Ben and everyone else that's on the air, yet every day you front up and send a text. There's a name for that condition. I'll let you work it out for yourself. I nearly said something bad there. Thankfully, I didn't. So we'll move on. Bye-bye, Anthony. You get the lifetime ban today. Well done.

0: Australian memories. It's sure to make you grin. It's the Great Australian Radio Show with Luke and Jim.
1: Yammer, ever, ever call Wagga Wagga Wagga, call a Wagga Wagga Wagga is wrong.
2: Hey, here's Jim Haynes.
3: Hello, Luke. It's
2: yes.
3: Lovely to see you. You were a little animated there.
2: Well, I'm pumped up a bit today, I have to say, because
3: that's good. That's okay.
2: The first time we've seen a significant political leader in Angus Taylor, the federal opposition leader, come out. He attended a rally yesterday. You might have seen it on horseback. He grew up in the area. He used to take people to see the Brumbies, and I hear from people about just how awful this culling is. I think it is absolutely pathetic, the count of, now I'm getting excited again, the count of Brumbies this year to last year, where stallion Brumbies have to give birth, yes, the bloke horses, to twins. And, it gets me fired up. Anyway.
3: Yes. Well, it is 11 months for a horse to, and twins in, equine twins are very rare.
2: Yeah, particularly for a stallion.
3: Yes, particularly.
2: Yeah, by the way, is the Brumby only connected to us through a poem and a bloody TV show and a movie? Or is it
3: mostly through the fact that the whalers, they called them whalers, New South Whalers, because during the Boer War and World War One, they were used as in warfare. They were used for the, the light horse. Now the light horse, the light horse were not cavalry.
2: Right.
3: A misunderstanding about the light horse.
2: Hmm.
3: Because they charged at Beersheba, they people think we had a cavalry regiments. We didn't. They were mounted infantry. So, and the light horse were amazing. And the fact that they did do that charge at Beersheba is incredible, because they were not cavalry. They didn't even have swords. They had to spend the night before the charge sharpening their bayonets so that they could use them in what was a cavalry charge. But those horses, the whalers, the ones, they were stock horses. Mm. The whole idea of the light infantry, light cavalry, sorry, the light horse, get it right, was that they could move quickly on horseback to an area of warfare.
2: Right.
3: They would dismount. Two-thirds of them would then take their rifles and go in as infantry. The other third would hold three horses each back behind the lines.
2: Jeez.
3: So one-third, every time you went into battle, I suppose, you one part of the regiment, one-third or whatever, they were mounted infantry. And the horses were not, chargers or cavalry horses. They were good old Australian whalers,

0: stock horses crossed with Brumbies. They were sturdy. They could go through without water. They could do amazing things. And that's what they were. And yes, the Brumbies are important, but yes, they were introduced. I can't see my, I think I might have told you this before. My niece had a rescued Brumbie.
1: Yeah.
0: And it was one of the best horses. She did show jumping and stuff. And, she said it was just a lovely horse. And I mean, maybe I'm being a little silly and sentimental, but why can't we round them
1: you're
0: up?
1: You're allowed to be.
0: Am I?
1: Okay. It's not a crime to be sentimental, and it's not a crime to talk about what happened to these horses and feel a strong connection.
0: Yep. If round them up and home them, if there are people who want them, then, you know, take them out of the mountains. Maybe it's not easy to do. It is easier with things like feral cats and feral pigs. We should be getting rid of them.
1: Yeah.
0: And maybe it doesn't, you know, matter. They've got a terrific system in the US for capturing what they call wild hogs.
1: Is that?
0: Who do a lot of damage. And they set up these sort of compounds and they put feed in there. They're quite, they're like a big corral, and the pigs all gather in there, and then suddenly all the fences, the doors close, and they've got them, and they can eat them, I suppose, or do something with them. But, you know, there must be more humane ways, it seems to me, than doing it. And if we leave some in there for the memory of you know, what they did for us in, I'll check the number of horses who died in World War One. It was many millions. And as I said to you off air, Banjo Patterson was involved. Banjo Patterson joined up in World War One. He was 54 and he enlisted, and they said, you can drive an ambulance. He said, I'm not doing that. So he came back. He was driving an ambulance in France. He and his wife were in Britain. And then he ended up becoming a major. Not many people know this. I do a show or a presentation called The Secret Life of Banjo Patterson. He actually became a major in World War One, and he was in charge of taking horses from Australia, the Whalers, to India and then on to World War One. And he acted as a vet at the Boer War.
1: You're joking. Wow.
0: So these horses have, you know, they do have a part in our history.
1: Yeah, they do.
0: And there should be a better way of doing it.
1: 100%. 100%. Now, I don't know whether I should ask you this. Damn it, I am. You had a book there before.
0: Yes.
1: And you turned to a page and you pointed out a place called Intercourse Islands.
0: Yeah.
1: Where the hell is Intercourse Islands? Is it just up the road from Rooty Hill?
0: I brought in this little book. It's this wonderful little book written by Pamela Robson.
1: Yeah.
0: Quite a few years ago. So it's not that old. And it's called Weird and Wonderful Australian Place Names. And on the cover is a road sign pointing to Yorkeys Knob.
1: Ah, yes.
0: Now, I know you're trying to get me into trouble here.
1: No, I am not. You just know so much, and I know people need to know what you know. So I'm just encouraging you to be forthright.
0: There are some very funny names. There is a place called Nowhere Else, evidently, somewhere in Australia.
1: Yeah.
0: And what I wanted to talk about today was...
1: Hang on, you've avoided Intercourse Islands.
0: I'm just...
1: I'll find out while you talk to the nice people.
0: Of all the names in the book, of course, that was the one that Luke found.
1: Well, you found Mount Me Harry.
0: that's a real place in Western Australia.
1: Well,
0: and it's Me Harry. Me Harry.
1: Right. So it's not Mount Me Harry, Harry.
0: Me Harry.
1: There's Intercourse Islands. Apparently they're in Western Australia.
0: All right. Well, I assume they're off the coast of Western Australia.
1: Yeah.
0: I'm not sure how they got their name, but I assume that they're between this place and that place, that they're on a, you know, somewhere.
1: I wonder what the population of Intercourse Islands is.
0: I'm struggling here. It should be huge. But it's not.
1: Whoops.
0: Now you've made me say something naughty.
1: No.
0: What I was going to talk about, because a lot of the places in that book, nobody lives there, but they are named. They're absolutely proper names. It's a very funny little book.
1: Right.
0: But I wanted to talk about where people live, because Aussies, we're a bit snobby, you know.
1: Yeah.
0: We are a bit snobby, Australians. And we, when it comes to real estate, oh, God. Growing up, well, you grew up in the eastern suburbs. I've lived there a lot of my life.
1: You have.
0: And until I was about, oh, I don't know, sometime, somewhere in my 40s, you went to dinner with people, as we do in the eastern suburbs, and it was real estate.
1: Mm.
0: Now, that has slowly segued in the last decade into health and operations, as you're the main topic around the dinner table. But we are a bit obsessed with real estate. Now, why would, people in Sydney, I'll come to Brisbane in a minute. Brisbane's got some great place names. Why would people in Sydney say they lived in Canley Vale or Banks Meadow? And why did the citizens of Mascot, Pagewood, and Rockdale decide to change their suburb names to those, which are the present ones?
1: Mm-hmm.
0: And what about the citizens of Dumbleton? Why did they decide they didn't want to be living in Dumbleton, and where do they live now? And what about those who would rather live in Chapman Gardens, but the state government will not allow them to change the name of their suburb? What about them? I hope somebody's listening.
1: Right.
0: You could
1: Me
0: be
1: too.
0: Kind
1: of
0: Chapman
1: what we do.
0: Gardens because, yeah. Because there was a big push and what do you call it? Lots of signatures. What we're doing with
1: a petition
0: to change the name. They tried twice. We want to live in Chapman Gardens, they said. And the government said, no, you're not allowed to do that. You have to keep living
1: right.
0: Where you are, and I'll tell you the name of that suburb soon. So in Queensland, you wouldn't want to live in Zillman's Waterholes or Dogwood Crossing. So those towns or suburbs,
1: one's a town.
0: Right. So where, you know.
1: Dogwood Crossing.
0: I wouldn't want to live in there or those islands you talked about either.
1: Oh, our listener Siv wants to know, do they have television on Intercourse Island?
0: See what you started now.
1: It's a fair question.
0: It is. Well, you know, they didn't on Norfolk Island, where I haven't been for a long time, but I used to go there a lot. I used to take history trips out there.
1: Yeah.
0: And they actually only voted very narrowly to have two things in the Norfolk Island's fascinating place. We'll talk about it later another time. But they did not want two things which they now have. One was television. They didn't want it. They thought it would be bad for their way of life.
1: Yeah.
0: And the other thing is a lot of them, it was a very narrow vote, didn't want the airport either. They didn't want to be able to have, you know, major aeroplanes flying massive numbers of people in.
1: Yeah, right.
0: People on islands do get a bit like that. So anyway, let's have a look at some of our place names, our suburb names. I'll try my best. If you don't know where your suburb name comes from, I'll try to find out for you.
1: Excellent.
0: In Brisbane, wow. If anyone who lives in these suburbs, this is the interesting thing. I meet people and they say, I live in so-and-so. Do you know what it means?
1: Yeah.
0: You know, surely if you live somewhere, You'd find out, wouldn't you?
1: You'd
0: be but it's amazing. We don't because, we don't. But anyway, if you live in these suburbs in Brizzy, do you know what they mean? Nudgy? Pinkenbar, isn't that lovely? Wouldn't you love to? It was, the Aboriginal word was Binkenbar, but it's Pinkenbar.
1: Right.
0: Humpy Bong, one of my favourite. The Humpy Bong public school was where the Bee Gees went to school.
1: How can you accept Humpy Bong, but you got a problem with Intercourse Island? Exactly. Stephen, quickly. G'day, Stephen.
2: Good morning. How are you?
1: Yeah, good mate. Afternoon. What have you got for us? Good afternoon to you.
2: I live down in Oatlands in Tasmania, and when you mentioned nowhere else, it was one of the places that intrigued me, and I went looking for it and found it in northwestern Tasmania. So it's a location. There's no signs, no nothing, just a road sign from the Bass Highway.
1: Why does why does it get called Nowhere Else?
2: I don't know.
1: That's,
2: got nowhere else. Well,
1: are you far from Nowhere Else?
2: No, I'm probably a couple of hours from Nowhere Else.
1: Okay.
2: Yeah. But the other one I'm interested in is Don Dingalong up in the Kempsonshire.
0: Oh, okay. Don Dingalong.
2: Yeah.
1: Have you been there?
2: I used to be the heritage advisor up there for a long time, and yeah, I used to go there a fair bit.
0: Right. Is it a place where people live, or is it just a location?
2: Yeah,
0: like
2: no, it's a farming area.
0: Oh, great.
2: And
0: okay.
2: there's a little church there, mm-hmm. Up on the hill, and yeah, it's certainly a location.
0: Don Dingalong.
1: Mm.
2: Yep.
0: Is there a nearby place called Don Dinger Short? Because what you get in Britain, you get these amazing names.
1: Mm-hmm.
0: A very good friend of mine when I was living in Wales at university, and she wasn't my girlfriend, but she was lovely, a lovely young girl. And she came from a place in Wales called Llantwit Major.
1: Of course.
0: Llantwit
1: Major. What does that mean?
0: It means the clan means place. I don't know what twit means. Maybe it means twit. And major means that it's the biggest one. Now, the odd thing was, no matter how often I asked her, she insisted there was no other Llantwit minor Llantwit. So why was there just big Llantwit
1: question. Great question. All right, now we're going to take a break. 131873 is the number. And for our listener, Shane, the answer you're looking for is 18,400 kilometres.
0: Oh, okay.
1: Shane wanted to know the distance between Intercourse Island and the Virgin Islands. You're welcome. Back in a sec.
3: Pauline Hanson, the One Nation leader and the preferred Prime Minister. Good morning, Pauline Hanson.
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3: We know a lot of coalition voters have switched to One Nation. 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
3: 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What are you hoping will come out of it?
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1: Aussie place names today with Jim. G'day, David. David, hi.
17: Hey, guys, mate. I learned about a place in Port Stephens called Shag Island.
0: Oh, well, yes. Yep, go ahead.
17: Sorry, but the way I discovered that it existed was I had these annual yacht races up there where you get, you know, those elitist types. not my mates, who are up there for more fun than sailing. But anyway, and this one was espousing how embarrassing it is to run aground in Port Stephens and how you it is really embarrassing and you would never want to do it. And the next day he ran aground at Shag Island.
1: Ah, oh, isn't that beautiful?
0: Yeah, one is tempted to ask, was it, do you deliberately go there? But I won't.
1: Thank you, David. Very good, mate. Very good.
0: And, of course, a shag is the common cormorant.
1: Yes.
0: Or shag.
1: Yeah.
0: It's a name for a seabird, a very useful seabird. The Chinese, Japanese used them for fishing.
1: Right. Cherie tells us of, thank you, Cherie, for getting in touch. Of Mount Mee. Where is that? Mount Mee, M-double-E, isn't it?
0: Yes, it is. I think it might be South Australia. You're making me go back to this book now.
1: You know what? If we just sat here and spoke about stuff and just leave me with that book, I think I could offend enough people to get us through until the next news break.
0: Yeah, quite possibly, yes. But no, that is a real place. Of course, nobody lives there. But, you know, I'm just wondering, those Brisbane suburbs, all fantastic Aboriginal names.
1: It's near Moreton Bay.
0: Mudgee, Pinkenbar, Humpybong, and Indooroopilly.
1: Oh, yes.
0: Which was a bit of a corruption. In the original, it would have been Wandarapilly, but of course it became Indooroopilly. If you live there, do you know what it means? And what about Anogara? Anogara, which originally would have been more like Yawargara. Yawagara,
1: right.
0: You know. Anyway, so
1: hang on. What does Indooroopilly mean?
0: Indooroopilly.
1: I'm going to be in suspense if we don't get a call.
0: Oh, okay. Do you want me to tell you?
1: Yes, I do.
0: Okay. Like many of these Aboriginal derivations, it can mean a couple of things because there were 600 different dialects. So the best I can tell you is that Indooroopilly, Wandarapilly, either means a place of running water or a place where you get leeches.
1: Okay.
0: One of the two.
1: Gee.
0: So there you go. The water's running, but you'll get leeches.
1: Yeah.
0: That's what it means.
1: Yeah, okay. Right.
0: Well, now, we have some doozies in New South Wales. But in the 26 years I've been doing this, you know, weekend spot, I think we would have talked about DY at least three or four times over those years.
1: Mm.
0: And it is a fascinating place name, really fascinating. And there'll be someone living in DY who can tell me, or would you like me to tell you?
1: I'd like you to tell me.
0: Okay. Well, when James Meehan, the surveyor, was surveying all those areas for Governor Macquarie, when a surveyor came to a place that was very difficult to get to, there was a little an abbreviation, and it was an abbreviation of a Greek word which surveyors used called dispropositos.
1: Okay.
0: Dispropositos.
1: Yep.
0: And that means I couldn't get there, or too difficult to get to. And he wrote that on the map as he was doing the northern beaches, a D and a Y, dispropositos. I couldn't get down to that beach. And that's the name that of the suburb.
1: Isn't that brilliant?
0: D-Y.
1: That's
0: true.
1: Shane, what have you got, mate? Come by chance.
18: Oh, how you going, guys?
1: Good.
18: That's the way. Great show, by the way.
1: Thank you.
18: In New South Wales, there's a place called Come By Chance.
1: Yes,
0: there is. It's a station, not exactly a town, but it's almost.
18: Yeah, that's right. I can't remember. I haven't been there for a long, long time, but my late father used to take us around to various places in New South Wales, and I just remember that place, Come By Chance.
1: Yeah. That's a ripper. Thank you, Shane.
0: People only get there by accident.
1: That Mount Me is in Queensland. I think I pointed out near Moreton Bay. Thank you for everyone who pointed that out. What about Grong Grong?
0: Vicky
1: says Grong Grong.
0: Okay, yeah, now we have a whole lot of these doubles. In the Wiradjuri language, or series of languages. Wiradjuri were from, where you and I used to live in northern New South Wales, Gamilaroi.
1: Yes.
0: Okay. And then as you move down through the centre of New South Wales, on the inland, you enter Wiradjuri country, and that goes right into Victoria almost. Well, it does. So, and in their method of pluralising, like some of the other indigenous languages, was to do a double.
1: Right.
0: So, okay, Wagga Wagga means lots of crows, and quite close to there are the quite a few others. So Grong Grong, it's actually, the town is called Grong Grong Matong, I think, but it means it's a plural. I don't know what a plural of. It could be many rocks or many trees or many something.
1: Many grongs?
0: Something like that. So when you see that, and you get it up in Queensland too, a Gin Gin is a place of many women, which was a secret place for women, right?
1: Yep.
0: So if when you see that double, that's what it is. It means there were lots of something there. So,
1: I'll tell you what we're going to do. We've got people calling through now. Please don't leave it till the end. This is what happens. This is how I'm losing my hair, because I've got a million people to talk to in about 10 seconds. Think of a place name you're not sure about. Here's one, Tumbayumbi. And next week when Jim's here, we will, from the beginning of the show to the end of the show, just do that. And we've got so many great things like Boinker we didn't even get to today, or Burram Buttock.
0: So, I have been many times to Burram Buttock. I used to do shows and things with the kids at the Burram Buttock school. People didn't believe me. I'll have a story. I'll save it for next. I'll tell you my Burram Buttock story next week.
1: Well, I can't wait for that. Good to see you, mate.
0: You too.
1: Nice work. That's Jim Haynes.
16: 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Keep the conversation flowing. Call 131-873 or send us a text 0460-873-873.
19: At Barara, the ferry is out of service. Roads are closed on both sides of the water. Plan your journey. Diversions are in place up there, as you can imagine. Blacktown still got a few dramas with the wires down on Bungarabee Road and Patrick Street. It's still affecting eastbound traffic towards Blacktown Road. Lane 1 is closed. Camperdown, 3-vehicle smash on Parramatta Road near Booth Street. It's affecting eastbound traffic into the city. Lane 2 is closed. Got delays back to Pyrmont Bridge Road trying to get through there. And at Moorbank, roadworks on the M5 and Moorbank Avenue, it's affecting westbound traffic towards Liverpool. I'm Dennis Lee on 2GB.
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1: Quiz time, a double pass to see Hair the Musical and the Wyclo Pack to give you the whitest teeth you ever did see. 131873. Come on, give us a call. Good luck. Hey, guess what, everyone? Continuous call team coming up next. Gavin Pitchford, the one-eyed, it's his birthday today.
28: It is.
1: Hey, happy birthday.
28: It is.
1: What happened? Did you have a little...
28: We went out last night with Mum and Dad.
1: Okay.
28: Chinese feed, a succulent Chinese feed.
1: Succulent? What about the kids? What have the kids done? Are
28: they, the kids made me some cards.
1: Right.
28: And then some good prezzies.
1: Yeah, so what did you get? Do you want to share it?
28: I can, yeah. So I got a new pair of Ugg boots, which has come around perfectly.
1: What size Ugg boot are you?
28: 12.
1: Right,
28: US.
1: Okay. Yeah.
28: Which I don't know how that works. Australian made.
1: I'm a 14.
28: Are
1: not
28: you?
1: That I'm bragging.
28: A pair of flippers.
1: But, yeah, I've got a pair of Ugg boots I've had for probably a decade,
28: yep.
1: But they've been lucky.
28: I love it.
1: I just keep them. But
28: yep.
1: They've got holes in them and everything.
28: They're of course
1: don't
28: you
1: even,
28: do.
1: There's no efficiency in the Ugg.
28: Well, I reckon my last pair was about 15 years old.
1: Right.
28: They last.
1: Yeah, they last. And you become attached to them.
28: I also got some flannelette pyjamas as well. So.
1: Right. How long have you had them for?
28: Just today.
1: Okay. Yeah. Well, hopefully you get 15 years out of them. Who's your big guest today?
28: We've got Billy Slater on today. Jojo Fafita as well,
1: right.
28: After the Titans beat the Panthers.
1: Brilliant. And Cooper's at the Old Boys Day at Amy Park.
28: He is. So we're going to cross into Coops as well.
1: Thank you, mate.
28: Thank you, bud.
1: Have a lovely day. And I look forward to your friends and colleagues, including the Big Man, and how they pay tribute to this day.
28: Thank you. And it's Big Man's birthday tomorrow as well.
1: Big Man's birthday tomorrow, bloody hell.
28: 70.
1: Why didn't you tell me?
28: Big 70.
1: Righto, mate.
28: See
1: you, bud. Good on you. Quiz time, let's go. We're playing today with Mark. Hello, Mark.
29: Hello, Luke. How are you?
1: Very well, Mark. Good luck, mate. Question one. It's the winter solstice today. In the northern hemisphere, what solstice is it?
29: It's a summer solstice.
1: Yeah, that's it. An Olympic swimming pool is generally how long?
29: 50 metres.
1: 50 metres, correct. Question three, Australia's detected its first ever case of H5N1. Been in the news this weekend. What is H5N1?
29: Bird flu.
1: Oh, look at you. Look at you. And Mark, just like that, you pick up the prize. 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
1: Thank you so much for listening across the weekend. I want to thank my hard-working team here, including Dylan, who's been making the noises, Olivia, who's been answering the telephone and writing some stuff for me to say on air, and Kitty Masters, my executive producer, who's arranged for people to speak to me and writing things for me to say on air. And what else? What else have you done? What else have you done? That's basically it, isn't it? Basically it. You reminded me not to be too woke on occasions. I know that happened once or twice. There were some other things. I just can't think of it now because I'm buggered. Thanks for listening. Bye-bye.
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2: Good afternoon, I'm Jamel Wells. The Prime Minister has declared Australia will work with whoever goes on to lead the UK. Greater Manchester Mayor Andy Burnham will soon enter the UK Parliament after winning a pivotal by-election. He's expected to launch a leadership challenge against incumbent Prime Minister Sir Keir Starmer. Anthony Albanese has told Sky News, while his preference is stability, he'll engage with whoever gets the keys to Downing Street.
3: We'll deal with whoever is elected with our partners, but I must say that the history of just changing leaders is not a positive one.
2: Drivers have been granted more relief at the Bowser, with the federal government extending its fuel excise. Instead of the cut ending in 10 days, petrol and diesel will remain 16 cents a litre cheaper for another month. That will save around $11 a tank. The $400 million package will also cut charges for truck drivers to help ease rising freight costs. Police are investigating a fatal shooting outside a Melbourne nightclub. A man in his 30s shot at Ascot Vale this morning has died in hospital. Police say he left the club with hundreds of other people just before he was attacked. A Sydney tanning operation has become the first commercial solarium business fined by the Environment Watchdog. Toby Goff reports.
4: FA Beauty, trading as The Tanned Me, was ordered to pay over $35,000 in penalties and legal fees and forfeit nine commercial sunbeds valued at $90,000 each. It follows a number of raids on the business's Bondi Junction and Fairfield salons, where employees reportedly tried to hide clients in warm tanning beds and pass them off as retail customers. Commercial UV tanning has been completely banned in New South Wales since 2014 due to its links to skin cancer. The Environment Protection Authority warns it's just the beginning of a wider crackdown targeting a growing industry of illegal solarium operations.
2: The future of Brisbane's $10 billion Gympie Road bypass tunnel is in doubt after claims the project will be delayed until after the 2032 Olympics. The state opposition is accusing the government of abandoning an election promise. And new data shows half of all Australians are paying for online subscriptions that they never use, with streaming services topping the list of digital waste. In finance, one Australian dollar is buying around 70 US cents.
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5: Good afternoon. Round 16 of the NRL rolls on this afternoon with the Warriors hosting the Cowboys across the Tasman. The Storm will then host the Raiders in Melbourne, with Maroons hero Cameron Munster due to play his 250th game. But coach Craig Bellamy was unable to confirm whether all three of his Origin stars will take to the field.
6: They might not play, you know, one or two of them or whatever, but, you know, they might start off the bench as well. You know, we can start them all off the bench if we have to.
5: In AFL, Finn O'Sullivan is making his return to North Melbourne, who take on Richmond at the MCG this afternoon. That game's set to get underway in the next few minutes. And at the FIFA World Cup, Germany has beaten Ivory Coast 2-1, and the Netherlands have thumped Sweden 5-1. That's the latest sport. I'm Max White.
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9: Now at Oakhurst, a two-car smash down Richmond Road and Rudy Hill Road. It's affecting northbound traffic towards Windsor. Lane 1 is closed out there. Blacktown, wires are down on Bungarabee Road and Patrick Street. That's affecting eastbound traffic towards Blacktown Road. Lane 1 is closed. At Camperdown, three-vehicle smash still there on Parramatta Road near Booth Street. It's affecting eastbound traffic into the city. Lane 2 is closed. And at Moorebank, roadworks on the M5 and Moorebank Avenue affecting westbound traffic towards Liverpool. I'm Dennis Lee on 2GB.
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2: A fine and sunny afternoon. Tomorrow, possible showers with a top of around 19 degrees after an overnight low of 11. Looking further ahead, Tuesday, sunny with a top of 19. Wednesday, a shower or two, 19. Thursday, showers with a top of 18. And showers forecast for Friday. Right now in the city, it's 18 degrees. 17 in Bankstown and Campbelltown. 17 in Gosford. I'm Jamel Wells. 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
18: Robson goes to the left, here's Walker, deep Cherry Evans through the hands, Tedesco, great hands, Savala, goes across to Billy Smith, and that is slick football for the Sydney Roosters.
7: With Gavin Pitchford, Daryl Broman, Josh Morris and Neil Breen.
19: The wife and kids, they've decided they want to get chickens.
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21: Have you done your homework?
22: I don't think you've thought this through.
23: Behind our house is a kindergarten. They had a chicken that laid eggs. And one summer, the lady who runs it asked me, could I go in and get the eggs out every day? And I did. But after about 4 or 5 days, I said to my wife, I said, this chicken doesn't lay eggs. It's a myth. But there was another lady in the neighbourhood was getting there at the crack of dawn. One day when I got there, I said, oh, there's a couple of eggs here. And I took the eggs and she came down the street, this lady. She goes, they're mine. She goes, during the holidays, I take the eggs. You don't. Oh. And I had a blue with this lady over these bloody eggs.
19: Here we go.
23: So I started getting there at like 4:30.
21: You are a disgrace.
23: Well done, Bree.
21: He loves it.
23: Well done. I thought, bugger her.
19: He ended up sleeping in the coop, didn't he? He was there waiting for it. Yeah, let's go. Let's go.
7: Live sport and laughter right across your weekend.
21: Every time you go shopping, I actually like
15: to buy tomatoes. We eat a lot of tomatoes, right, at home.
16: Can I say one thing about please tomatoes do when you put them on your toaster sandwich?
15: Yeah.
16: How hot's the bloody juice of a tomato?
17: Oh, no, you got to admit, that stuff can burn. Give me a degree. That's a trap for young players, that is.
16: Hey, Freeney.
15: You two are burning your mouth.
16: You on the tomato juice.
19: Freeney, especially when you just throw, as you say, like, because sometimes I'll throw some of those cherry tomatoes into a spag bowl or something.
17: Oh,
19: and you
17: punch
19: them. Oh, and the burst. The burst. Lose the layer of skin on the top of your heart. It's
16: really
19: ridiculous. Right. Yeah. See, this is what you're missing out on eating the oval tomatoes.
20: The continuous call team. Thanks to McDonald's, Harvey Norman, Aria Homes, Tui's New, Brighton's Lawyers, Honda, Drug Alert, Sonali, Arrow Transport, your local club, Power Bay, Solo by MYOB, Jack Daniels, BP, Ducks Hot Water, Ram Trucks and Lowe's.
19: Hey guys, I don't even go and shop for fruit now. We're part of a veggie co-op with the street.
17: Oh, yeah, hang just on, another hang little on,
19: Laura will do it for 10 other families. So you can buy a box of tomatoes.
17: Why? This is
19: it's absolutely
17: who's doing
19: not
17: this in the world?
19: What? Millions.
17: Who gets
19: of
17: the crap?
19: Co-op.
17: Who gets the bruised bananas?
19: It doesn't matter, mate.
17: Like Brucey down the street.
19: Well, if he does.
17: Gets the bruised.
19: I tell you what, there was a blow up the other day because there was no cucumbers. That was a massive. That was huge.
17: Did that go to the wine club?
19: It did. Freddy's just fallen off his chair. Like, are you all right over there?
15: He's gone. I bet your missus grabbed a cucumber. Hey.
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19: Yes, hello and welcome to the Continuous Call Team on this beautiful Sunday afternoon. We're live from the Harvey Norman Interactive Studio and thanks to Maccas, we've got a huge afternoon ahead of us. We'll call the game between the Storm and the Raiders kicking off at 4:05 from Amy Park with Chris Warren, Daryl Broman and Josh Morris to bring you all that action. We'll also have score updates from the game between the Warriors and the Cowboys kicking off at 2 p.m. in Christchurch. And we'll keep you up to date with the game kicking off at 6:15 p.m. between the Roosters and the Sharks. But how good was the footy yesterday? The Dolphins make it 7 in a row, beating the Tigers 36-22 in Campbelltown. Zane Harrison kicked the match-winning field goal for the Titans, who upset the Panthers 19-18 on the Gold Coast. And Stephen Crichton was the hero in the Bulldogs 13-12 Golden Point win over Manly at Accor Stadium. As always, we'd love to hear from you throughout the afternoon, and we've got plenty of prizes to give away. So give us a call on 131-873. 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Let's welcome in the Continuous Call Team. It's my birthday today, guys.
15: It
19: so
15: is, yeah.
19: Be a little bit kinder than you were last week. Daryl the Big Man Broman, it's your birthday.
15: I'm surprised
19: tomorrow
15: that you'd have to be the one to bring it up that it's your birthday. Shouldn't you have let someone else do that? I mean, modesty is not one of your strengths.
19: I wanted to get out early. Just so you're a little bit kinder.
15: Have you been to the veggie co-op this week?
19: We haven't. No, it was the week off this week. We've still got plenty of veggies left from last week.
15: Have you really?
19: We do.
15: Okay, that's beautiful. Great
19: fresh
15: to see you,
19: well,
15: one eye. Happy birthday to you.
19: Thank you, mate.
15: Breenie and Jay Moz and all our listeners. Philfris is here, of course, the great Philfris.
19: He is.
15: Apparently, I've just received a message from someone. He's posted that he's sitting in the studio with us on Facebook. Mm. Wow, that'll bring the fans back. So anyway.
19: Hey, that's an honour.
15: He's disgusted, the bloke who said it to me. It was Sully.
19: Oh,
15: Sully
19: was it?
15: From Perth. Your friend, Sully.
19: Yeah.
15: Anyway, rugby league last night. Well, we actually called the Titans game out at St Mary's Lees Club, which is a great venue yesterday. We had a fantastic day out there. They were very hospitable to us and we got food, drinks, everything we wanted. It was just fantastic. It was a good crowd there as well. It was great.
19: It was.
15: You would have loved it there yesterday.
19: It sounded like a lot of fun, Big Man.
15: It was a lot of fun. Mm.
24: All we could hear was an alarm going off.
15: Yeah, well, the alarm went off for probably about an hour. I'm not sure what the problem was there. But,
24: no one moved.
15: No one moved.
19: Maybe someone won the jackpot.
15: Well, I'm not sure. It might have been Luke Davis. I'm not sure. But anyway, it was a really good day out there. And thank you to the people at St Mary's Leagues for putting it on for us. I've done it for about the last 5 or 6 years now, and it's always a fantastic fantastic day out here, but it was a great win to the Titans yesterday over the Panthers. I know the Panthers were below full strength, but they led 12-0 and they looked like they were maybe going to smash the Titans. But geez, to their credit, the Titans hung in there and hung in there and hung in there. And in the end, they thoroughly deserved their victory. It was a really good game of football, I thought. I didn't get a chance to see the other games. I got home probably about half time of the Bulldogs Manly game, but I was a bit distressed and tired, so I went to bed. And I did listen to it, though. Brilliant call, J-Moz. Well done, mate.
0: Yeah.
15: And the Bulldogs. Our Bulldogs, eh? You, me, and bloke who owns us. Shop. He's a good guy, isn't he?
24: Did you tip him?
15: No,
24: neither did I.
0: Of course he didn't. No, I did.
15: Well, I think someone would have tipped him. Yeah. Look, Manly have been in really good form. Yeah. They did lead 8-0. And it's funny that all the sides that scored first yesterday all lost.
24: Well, the first 5 minutes of both games, side ran in two tries each and looked like they were both going to go on with it.
15: It did look that way, didn't it? But to their credit, though, they hung in there, Canterbury, by the sound of it. As I said, I didn't get a chance to see it. Well done to them. They've kept themselves alive in the competition, but they need a lot more of that, don't they, for the rest of the season.
0: We welcome in my golf buddy over here, J-Moz.
15: He's how loyal. Often do you play golf?
0: No, we've played once together. in a charity event. So, and let me tell you,
24: it's a good day.
0: Let me tell you, loyal on the course and loyal off the course as well. So,
17: he's trying to get him early.
0: No, I'm getting him early.
24: Happy birthday, Wayne.
0: Thanks, J-Moz.
24: Happy birthday for tomorrow.
15: Thank you, mate.
24: Big 70th. Slippery had his birthday yesterday. He was 69 as well. So. Good to be. What's that make is Geminis?
0: Well, I'm on the
15: Cancer.
0: Yeah, I'm right on the
24: You had it.
15: Huh?
24: You had it. It's gone now.
15: No, I am Cancer when it comes to Gemini, all that stuff.
24: Okay, yeah, so he's a Gemini, but he had a good day. Kids took him out for lunch on his birthday, and then I think he went out for dinner last night down in Gerringong.
15: Did he?
24: At the Hill, it's called. It's a nice
0: restaurant down
24: there. Yeah,
15: does he have a beer these days?
24: Yeah, he still enjoys the beer.
15: Does he?
24: Yeah, I'm taking him up in a couple of weeks to the Hunter Valley.
15: Mate.
24: So.
15: Ooh.
24: Have
15: oh, really?
24: A couple of beers with him there.
17: I love
15: that. How long are you away for? Weekend?
24: No, it's Wednesday, Thursday, back Friday.
15: Oh,
24: midweek.
15: Okay. Well, just you and him.
24: Yeah, we're going up to an Origin Old Boys golf day.
15: Oh, so good.
24: Yeah. It should be good fun there, and he'll be with a couple of older teammates, Graham Wynn and Craig Gunn.
15: I saw Graham Wynn the other day.
24: No, Dad's hopeless.
15: Okay.
24: Hopeless at golf.
15: Loves
24: he's got no patience whatsoever.
15: Wynn is a good man. I saw him the other day. He hasn't changed.
24: But, I watched the game last night, obviously called that with Mike, the Doggies versus Manly, and you saw straight away Stephen Crichton going to 5-8, Matt Burton in the centres, changing up their attack. I mean, people have been crying out for, a change in the spine for probably the last 6 weeks. Did it make an improvement? I would say not yet. I would say give it another month and you might see, but they are similar types of players, himself and Stephen, Matt Burton and Stephen Crichton, both big bodies. They're both good runners of the football, but Crichton did most of the kicking as well, scored a try, kicked a goal, but they did look better. And the defence, which has been a problem all year, that looked really good at stages. Merely, they looked good to start the match, and Tommy Turbo was involved in a lot of good stuff that they did. He set up a line break down the side of the field and then set up a try that at the end of that set. But in probably the back end of the first half and in the second half, coming out of their own end, they just made too many errors. And if you do that in the NRL, eventually you're going to pay for it. And the Bulldogs were good enough to get across. I said at the start of the game, I don't think the Bulldogs can score 24 points. I think Manly can score 24 points. But they didn't need to. They scored 13 and that was enough. And they almost butchered it. Their last set, it looked like they weren't going to go for the field goal, but they ended up getting it in the end. And, we saw two games decided by a point last night. So it was really, really interesting football.
0: Well, let's have a quick listen to that call of the field goal. Stephen Crichton winning it for the Bulldogs last night.
1: And last tackle just Stephen to the left-hand side of the upright. Hayward goes deep to Crichton. Crichton left foot attempt from 30 out. Crichton kicked it for the Bulldogs. Stephen Crichton, the skipper, thrown into 5-8 tonight. And he comes up clutch for his side. The Bulldogs win an absolute thriller at a Core Stadium. They beat the Manly Seagulls 13 points to 12.
0: Big game player, isn't he, J-Moz? Just very calm, collected at the back.
24: He's still not right. Like I saw this morning the Bulldogs team song in the sheds, and you saw Stephen Crichton and the padding that he has on his shoulder. It's like almost 2 inches above his shoulder. Like, and he's played with it all year. So, like, I still don't think we've seen the best of Stephen Crichton all year, which has been, you know, disappointing because he is a genuine superstar and a game winner. And he did get the job done for them last night. So congratulations to the Doggies, and it keeps their season alive. If they lose that, they make it pretty hard. But at the moment, we're seeing, you know, a log jam kind of from fifth position to 11th and 12th position. So I think last night they were only 4 points behind Manly, who were sitting in fifth. So it gives Doggies fans hope that the final series aren't out of reach.
0: Good afternoon to you, Neil Breeny-Breen. How are you, buddy?
3: One iron. Happy birthday to you, mate.
0: Thank
3: Happy
0: you, buddy.
3: Birthday for tomorrow, big man.
15: Thank you.
3: Good
15: thank
3: to
15: you.
3: See you, J-Moss. J-Moss, I haven't seen J-Moss for a little while. He's looking very fit.
15: Yeah. Oh, you've been doing this for quite a while, haven't you?
0: Well, we blew up at him. Can we tell the listeners? Because he came in here and changed shirts this morning before we were getting ready, and it's disgraceful, isn't it?
3: How coming fit he looks.
0: Yeah, and then, because I've been doing a little bit of work.
3: You've lost weight this year.
0: Lost a bit of weight, feel a little bit fitter. You're the same.
15: You go to the gym. You still look chubby to me.
3: No, he does not.
0: No way.
3: Well, he doesn't. He's fit.
15: He's now wrapping himself for losing weight.
0: I didn't say that.
15: Tells everyone it's his birthday. I mean, he just needs some.
3: Oh, you
15: some
24: he's learned from the best.
15: No,
24: mate.
15: You need to lift
24: we all pump each other's tires up.
15: Look, while I'm at it, I know you've got stuff to say. Go on, go, coach.
3: No, I watched the West Tigers Dolphins match yesterday afternoons, and I was assigned the 3-2-1s. Mm. I just got the feeling, I felt as though the West Tigers, that was a kind of a match they had to win if they're going to end up in the eight.
24: Well, the Dolphins
3: had
24: a host of players out as well.
3: And they lost Izzy Katoa.
24: Yeah.
3: But then they bring in a guy, Trey Fuller. I gave Trey Fuller the 3 points.
24: He's been outstanding.
3: People might be able to argue with me on it, but I thought he was amazing. And you were talking about points. The Dolphins score points for fun.
24: Yeah.
15: Oh, they're great.
3: They just run in points. At the very start of the game, because I tipped the Dolphins, and I have a theory that you don't tip even when you hear, you don't change, you know, if you hear someone's out. I thought the West Tigers would win that game. They didn't. I just had a look at the eight now before we came on air. There's no point even trying to speculate on who's going to be.
24: No.
3: It is that tight.
24: No. At the moment, and you know, some teams have only had one bye as well. So
3: West Tigers have had two.
24: They're going to leapfrog, a few teams there. Like the bottom of the top eight is going to be hotly contested.
3: Unbelievable.
24: Yeah, I think we can pretty
3: Melbourne
24: much.
3: Melbourne have to shift in, don't they?
24: Yeah, I think with the past month that Melbourne have had, I think that they can get in
3: shift,
24: the finals.
3: Yeah, they shift in.
0: Brenny, on the
15: I don't know. I'm not confident about them. If they lose today, they're under pressure.
0: Big game today.
24: Canberra barely scored against the Eels. They made it look hard against
15: you know
24: the
15: what?
24: Eels.
0: Old boys day as well in Melbourne. Yeah.
15: Raiders.
0: Hey, on the other side as well of that Dolphins-Tigers game, I know

0: up here that I find interesting. I thought Mike Pearcell's call of the field goal to win that game, excellent. But we also had another game yesterday where there was a field goal difference.
1: There was.
0: And that was called by Mark Levy. Now, we've heard Mike Pearcell's call.
1: Yeah, fantastic.
0: Is it possible to listen to Levy's? Because I'd like to compare the calling.
1: He's already started.
0: I think it's reasonable.
2: We're going to end up in so much trouble.
0: Well, Mike Pearcell is on his way up. Levy's been there for a while and does a great job.
2: Are you saying he's... on his way.
0: No, I'm not saying that. I'm saying we've got a lot of contenders here, a lot of people on the way up. Is it possible to listen to Levy's?
1: Let's have a listen, G.
3: Tackle five. They've got to go now. They go deep. It's with Harrison. He's kicked the field goal. They're going to win the game. 19-18 in a memorable victory for the Titans at home against a might of the Panthers. They've won it by 19 points to 18, Darryl.
0: Well,
1: are you willing to put him on the line, Darryl?
0: Him on the line.
1: Okay, go.
0: Levy's was better.
1: Go, so J-Moz.
0: Can we listen one more time to just Mike Pearcell? Just and be objective.
4: And last tackle, just to the left-hand side of the upright. Hayward goes deep to Crichton. Crichton left foot attempt from 30 out. Kicked it for the Bulldogs. Stephen Crichton, the skipper, thrown into 5-8 tonight. And he comes up clutch for his side. The Bulldogs win an absolute thriller at a Core Stadium. They beat the Manly Seagulls 13 points to 12.
1: This will test the loyalty to J-Moz over here. He's scared.
0: I'm now thinking that Mike's was better than I thought.
2: What do you think? I think they were both really good, but Levy's more seasoned.
1: There you go.
0: What do you think?
5: Seasoned.
1: Yeah.
0: What do you think?
1: Yeah, seasoned. I think that's the word of the day.
5: He likes seasoning.
2: Seasoned.
1: But congratulations to both.
0: Yeah, they're very
1: good. It
0: was
1: fantastic.
2: And good support cast too.
1: It was.
0: Yeah, very good.
1: Hey guys, we've got a very special guest coming up after the break. We've got the Titans outside back. Also Queensland player Jojo Fifita. He's going to join us after the break. We're off and running on this Sunday. You're listening to the Continuous Call team.
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5: 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Click onto the feedback icon if you would like to join us, 0460-873-873. Well, the Titans pulled off one of the upsets of the season last night, beating the ladder leaders Penrith 19-18 in front of over 20,000 fans. One of their superstars, Jojo Fifita, joins us on the line right now. G'day, Joe.
6: Hello, how are you?
5: Really, really good, mate. Must be happy with that win. Congratulations, mate. 19-18 against

0: a very good Penrith side. Must be happy with that.
1: Yeah, no, it was definitely a great game to be a part of, and the boys dug deep and ended up getting the results. So, yeah, no, just happy.
2: Jojo, this year everyone's believed that the Titans have improved dramatically. You've lost a lot of tight games, a couple of blowouts. There haven't been that many wins. You've got to be happy that finally you got a big win over a big scalp.
1: Yeah, no, it's definitely a good team to win, especially at home in front of our fans. And wearing the Chargers jersey too on the old boys' day is definitely very special for us. So, yeah, no, I think this is going to be a big confidence boost for us for the back end of the season. And hopefully we can start getting some more wins.
3: Yeah, you did it in front of 20,000 fans. They really showed up last night, and you could hear them getting into the match. But I've got to give your back three a wrap. I think they've been outstanding, yourself included in that. But Keanu Kinney, Philip Sami, he's playing some good of the player. Best footy I have seen him play in his career. And you had Jensen Tamapia there. I know he did injure himself, but before that, those three have been really, really important in getting you guys out of trouble in your own end.
1: Yeah, no, they're definitely great players to have on the team. Phil's playing his best footy at the moment. It's sad to see him that he's leaving at the end of this year. But I think all the boys are sort of just buying into what we've been working on during the preseason with Josh. And it's definitely starting to show. It's been a bit hard at the start, but I think it's all starting to come together now.
4: Mate, I love the way you're worried about Phil Sami leaving at the end of the year. You took his spot in the Queensland side. I mean, come on.
1: Yeah, no, I thought he was going to be in the team, not me. So. Yeah.
4: Mate, I know it's probably a little bit different, but it's the first time you've played, I think, the two games for Queensland now. How hard have you found it backing? Has it been difficult backing up, or is it easy?
1: It was difficult at the start, I think, especially on how sore I was after the game, but I think when I got to captain's run on Friday, just seeing all the boys and how excited they were to go out and reverse the top team in the comp, sort of just gave me that extra drive to back up for my team and sort of just give back. And yeah, no, I'm just grateful that I did.
4: Yeah, it was a great performance from you yesterday. I mean, we called that game, and when they led 12-0, I sort of thought, geez, they might go on with this Penrith. They looked really good in that opening stand. And you blokes, I don't know what turned it around, but for some reason you just, you're fired up. Your defence on the line was just incredible. I mean, and you must, you know, I know you're on the wing and you don't get a chance to admire what your forwards are doing, but your forwards' defence around the rucks were just sensational yesterday.
1: Yeah, no, the boys really dug deep yesterday. It was definitely a tough grind in the first half, but I think we just tried to work them down in the second half, and that Josh said that at the end, half time, just saying, well, we're still in this game. Then they're only 12 points ahead of us. We can keep going, and we'll end up breaking them, and we did. And it was end up a close win with Zane kicking that field goal at the end. Definitely a clutch moment for him, especially him playing five games now, I think. So, you know, it's a big moment for him and a big moment for the club.
3: Yeah, and how is Tino after last night? You wore the black armbands in respect for his father. He didn't get a chance to play the game, but that win was certainly for Tino. He must have been happy with all the boys' performance last night.
1: Yeah, no, he definitely was. He was on the sidelines cheering for us the whole time. I think he was a bit gutted that he couldn't come out and run with us yesterday, but his heart was, he just needed that rest, and we all played for Tino and his family, and I'm just glad we got the win for him.
2: Jojo, it's been a tough grind for the club throughout its existence, but there seems to be some momentum there at the moment. Obviously got great owners, the Frizzell family and others, former players Gordy Tallis, Matty Johns have got involved in ownership. You've got a good centre of excellence now. Is it in Carrara, or that sort of Carrara Emerald Lakes area? How's the feel around the club, and how are the facilities compared to other clubs, do you think?
1: At the moment, we're still at Parkwood. I think we're still waiting for that Carrara facility. But I think with the admin and the staff, I think everyone's really buying into what Josh has brought to the club. And I think that's sort of made the players have formed more of a connection to all the staff, not just the coaching staff, but the admin team as well. And I think just having that connection, that close connection with everyone at the club, is definitely something that's pushing us. The admin are down on the field watching us do our training, drinking coffees and stuff like that. So I think
2: do you like seeing them there? You like having the admin there and everything, and feeling that community feel about it?
1: Yeah, no, definitely. I think the support from them definitely means a lot to us, and I think just the more people we have at training, the more we feel connected as a team, and sort of just shows that we're doing it for our community and who we're playing for. So, yeah, the more people, the better.
4: Mate, you had a great crowd there too last night, 20,000 there last night. I know you're playing not the Premiers, but side that's won a lot of competitions in the last 6 or 7 years, but that's a good crowd, and your crowd, if you guys keep producing that sort of stuff, it's just going to get bigger for you.
1: Yeah, no, definitely. I think when we play at home, the bigger crowd we can get, the better we play. So I think 20,000 last night was definitely a great start for us, and hopefully by the end of the year there'll be a couple more thousand there. But yeah, no, I think after this game there's definitely going to be a bit more support from our community, and hopefully everyone just gets around it.
4: Mate, you know there's a lot of Fafitas playing in the league these days. Are you related to any of the other ones?
1: Yeah, no, actually, David's second cousin.
4: Oh, are you? I didn't know that. Yeah. I was just going to G up there.
0: Well, I can tell you.
4: I didn't know you were David's second cousin. Congratulations. By the way, Joe, I'm a former State of Origin player myself. You and I have equaled the same record, 2 Origin games together.
0: I think he's got a few more in him, though, mate.
2: I think he's going to lap you, Darryl.
4: Well, I saw Cameron Smith the other day and told him we played 44 between us.
2: That's all right.
4: Yeah, it's good.
1: No, that's fair enough.
4: Absolutely, very good.
0: Well, mate, next week you've got the Bulldogs on Friday night at 6 o'clock at home. It's always a pleasure to talk to our superstars, and thanks for joining us this Sunday, mate.
1: No, thank you for having me. I'm looking forward to next week.
4: Good on you, mate. I bet you're looking forward to a bit of a
2: it's
4: break.
2: Kind of funny, like, I know they're down near the bottom of the ladder again, but they must. There feels as though there is something happening at the club.
3: Yeah. Well, last week, their defence, they're sitting at 9th in defence.
2: Mm. Like, that's so good.
3: They're getting that game of the part of the game right. If they can continue to build on that, they've got players there that can score plenty of points. Like Jaden Campbell is getting better and better. I think he's going to be a superstar in another 2 or 3 years playing in that 5-8 position. He's won them some games this year by himself. Like, he is such a great player, and he's getting better and with every game that he plays. But if they can get that defense part of the game right, well, then they're on the way up. And as he spoke about, it's about involving the not just your players and your high performance. It's involving the admin and that as well, bringing it all in together. So you're one big club, so you're playing for them as well. Like, if you know the accounts team and that you're speaking to them regularly, you're like, they're patting you on the back saying good luck this week. You want to go out and get a win for them.
0: You do.
3: Like,
0: yeah.
3: That's what you got to try and create.
2: And that's what he was saying.
3: And that's what he's saying. That's what Josh Hannay has brought to that side. I noticed it when I got to the Roosters, and they were in the offices above, we were below, but we would always be up mingling with them. And you do get that feel where you do want to go out and perform for them as well, because they enjoy the success just as much as you do.
4: Mate, just on Jaden Campbell, I actually gave him my player of the match yesterday. I thought it was a really tough. There's a lot of players who played very well yesterday, but I just thought he directed them around the park.
3: Yeah, his kicking game's been good. Defence is a strong part of his game.
4: I think he kicked 3 or 4 in a row or something, might have been 3. But his defence is so good. He's a good player.
3: I think his defence is a bit underrated, and a couple of times this year they've run at him. He's got up underneath him and whacked him.
0: I think his strength is underrated. Yep. I think he's a really, really strong guy. Guys, you've opened up a can of worms again here, big man, putting the team against each other, because Chris Warren wants to hear his call as well and put the three of them up against each other. And we might do that after the break, because, no one made a choice. You brought up the word season, but I think we all have to put them on the line.
4: Mate, we've got the best calling team in the business here, and Chris Warren is right up there.
0: He's one of them.
4: And you know what, Chris, I apologise that I didn't put you in here, because I think we've got a couple of them. There was a field goal, I think. Was it in the ladies, one of the State of Origin games? He called that, and I think he called another one?
0: The wet, I think he did as well.
4: Let's have a listen, Rob.
0: Get to it after the break, and we'll make our judgment straight after this.
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0: Well, 131-873 is the open line number, 2gb.com. Click onto the feedback icon if you would like to join us, 0460-873-873. If you would like to send us a text, got a beautiful text here for you, big man. Massive fan, just wondering if I'd get a birthday shout-out, please. His name's Joshua Guy. My birthday is the same day as the big man, and he's always been one of my favourites. Happy birthday, Big D. Hope you have a good day, mate. Also, thanks for a Father's Day video you did for me 18 months ago when my father and I had some issues, meant the world and resolved things between him and his dad, mate. So all the stuff you do outside this show as well, Big D, I think that you should be commended for all that. And a big happy birthday to you, Joshua Guy. He listens
4: good
0: in from
4: Josh.
0: New Zealand as well, mate.
4: Oh, on good the, on you, mate. I love New Zealanders. I've only been there. Well, you've been probably a number of times, haven't you?
3: Been there plenty of times.
4: I've probably been there 5 times, and every time I go there, I enjoy it. You been there, Brenny?
2: Yeah, heaps.
0: I love
4: it. It's a great place.
2: I love it.
4: It's a great place.
2: Absolutely.
3: I'm going there in,
4: the
3: November.
4: Wineries
3: Queenstown.
4: And everything.
3: It's
2: went there.
4: Mate, it's so beautiful.
2: Schoolboy things.
4: So beautiful.
0: Big man, I go fishing there.
4: Do you?
0: I go fishing in New Zealand, yeah.
4: Do New Zealand fish taste any different?
0: No. No.
3: Saltier.
0: No, not at all.
4: Are they?
0: I tell you what, there is a lot more, though. There's a lot more.
2: What estuaries or ocean?
0: No, out wide for kingfish and things like that. So
4: there's
2: amazing.
4: More fish
0: around the Coromandel. Around the Coromandel.
2: Amazing.
0: It's beautiful.
4: Well, why would you think there's more fish in New Zealand than there are here?
3: Because less population.
0: Yeah, less population. I think that.
3: And hobbits.
0: There's something about.
3: Hobbits don't have boats.
0: No, there's something about. Or wizards.
4: Do they have them here?
0: They don't. I think New Zealand. Their culture, they look after the environment a lot better. It's a pristine coastline, and I think they only take what they really need, big man.
2: It's a fantastic place, New Zealand. About 3 or 4 years in a row, I went over and started the season covering the Auckland Nines. Remember, it was an unreal event.
3: Mm. Yeah.
2: It was great fun. The people were unreal. The teams had fun. Josh is laughing here about what they got up to off the field. It was a great fun event. It was what it was, and it's a terrific place, New Zealand.
4: Mm. Did you really find the people over there really
3: friendly?
4: Nice to you? Friendly?
3: Yeah, they're always friendly. They love their footy there.
4: Did you ever go over there before you were married?
3: Yeah.
4: And how friendly were they?
0: Well, what are you trying to get to, Darryl?
4: I'm saying here...
2: He's trying to cause trouble for everyone today.
4: He's got this really little smirky look on that he made.
3: I played in the Auckland Nines, and they told me I'll play on the first day and not the second day, so I went, well, you So first day we won both our games, and I just went out all night after that. It was a great...
4: Bender.
3: Yeah, pretty much. It was a great... as Brini said, it was a party.
2: It was good
3: fun. It was so much fun. And
2: good fun.
3: And they made the Vegas trip as well when the Warriors played over there as well. Like the Warriors fan with the
4: English fans.
3: That was an unbelievable spectacle.
4: Yeah, it was. Look, we've also a couple of other nominees, you know. You're aware of this on our field goal or calling thing. Mr. G, I think, has actually got Krusty Warren, I think, calling one of
3: Krusty.
4: Them. Krusty. He's in the loop. Let's have a listen to him.
9: It's been allowed to bounce. Ask me why, I don't know. And Corey Jensen, I think it's Corey Jensen, goes in for a double. Not Corey Jensen.
11: Bellamy.
0: Could you have got him one where he didn't stuff it up? No, that's okay.
2: Stitch up.
0: He's going to be filthy. He's in this afternoon as
3: he's
0: well.
3: He's out of contention.
4: We've got another one here. It's Tomo, the great Tomo, who's one of our great callers.
0: Let's
4: have a listen to see what he's got.
9: Fourth tackle.
0: Are we on air?
3: Yep.
0: Yes, we are. Okay, so the system's not working.
2: The system crashed.
3: Technical difficulties.
2: Tomo, but you know what? It was Krusty made the system crash.
0: It might have gone into meltdown.
4: I just got a text about you. You should know about the fishing because you used to host the fishing show.
0: I did.
4: So you're saying the fish over there are nicer because...
0: I didn't say they were nicer.
4: What did you say?
2: No, I said there's more of them.
4: More of them.
0: Yeah.
4: Because what again? There's less people.
0: Less people, and they don't fish it out as much as we do. Yes, I did used to do a fishing show.
4: And it was very successful.
0: And I love it. It was very successful.
4: I think we've gone back in time and the system's uncrashed now. Let's listen to Tomo.
9: Fourth tackle. Melbourne right underneath the posts. Pappenhausen now from right in front. Pappy's ticked it. Melbourne winning golden point. It is a great escape for Craig Bellamy's men.
4: Well, this is not going to be easy. We put a line through Chris.
0: He can do it this afternoon. Hopefully it goes to Golden Point. You don't reckon?
4: Nah. Well, look, it doesn't matter. It's just a small point.
0: All right. You know what? Right. I'm captain on Sundays. Okay. I'll lead from the front, okay? I'm going with Levy.
4: Oh, you're a suck.
0: How is that a suck?
4: Because he's your boss.
0: No, he's... What do you mean?
4: He's your boss. Don't you panel for him?
0: No.
4: Didn't you used to?
0: I did. And we're very good friends. And I'm friends with everyone. But, I mean, Krusty got it wrong to start with. So I can't go with him.
4: I don't think
0: the Matt Thompson one was his best call.
2: No, okay? But I think that Matt Thompson one, it was obvious. They were so in front of the post.
0: It was like
2: they were in front of the post. He was going to kick it. Yeah. But I'm going with Levy. I think Levy's the best caller in the game.
0: There you go.
4: I truly believe it's that entertaining. I'm going with Levy as well. I think it was his best call.
2: But in general,
3: I'll go with Levy as well.
4: Yeah, Levy wins.
2: But in general, his calls are so entertaining,
4: mate. And you know what? He's excited when he calls. He loves it, Levy.
0: Guys, should we get our listeners involved? Like, if 131-873, we've got the Harvey Norman $100 gift card to get. And not only who's the best caller, but why you like them as the best caller.
4: I think
0: it's a great question, Darryl.
4: Why not?
0: And I'm glad you did it. 131-873, $100 Harvey Norman gift card up for grabs there as well, guys. So, yeah, I think it's a really nice
3: sale on at Harvey Norman at the moment too. I've got a new TV.
2: Go back. A new TV.
3: Yeah.
2: What'd you get?
3: I got a 85-inch TV and I don't...
2: 85-inch?
3: You know what?
2: Is it that size?
3: Yeah, it looks like that size, but I didn't measure up the wall bracket it's going to hang on either. I may have to take it back.
0: Can't you
4: buy another wall bracket?
0: Rookie mistake. No, it's too heavy.
3: No, like it may come over to my... plantation shutter window.
0: Oh, did you measure before you went and did it?
3: No, I'm a man. I don't measure. I just went like that.
0: What's the go as well? Did you pay the same price for an 85 inch that a 75 inch would have cost you as well?
3: Well, I don't know. It's a sale, so I went for while the sale was on. Free delivery as well, so that helps.
2: So I would like to buy a bigger TV. I can't tell you how big it is. Not small, but one this size. Our lounge room's not quite big enough, and I think a TV that big is too big.
4: Yeah, I agree. You need a bit of distance.
2: Do you need some distance back from it?
4: But I've found this in life, big is not always better.
0: Yeah. It's not always better, mate. We'll take a break on that note. Back with more on the continuous call team. Stay on hold there. We've got plenty of calls coming through.
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0: Well, it's time for the Continuous Call team Sunday footy quiz. 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It's a Who Am I quiz on Sundays this season. Don't call now. You need to hear all three clues we give out across the afternoon and then listen for your cue to call if you think you've got the correct answer. Clue one, I played 183 NRL games for the Titans, Cowboys and Storm, who I currently play for. I have played 183 NRL games for the Titans, Cowboys and Storm, who I currently play for. Don't call now, you need the other two clues. Now, on the open line's brought to you by your local club, the best place to relax, enjoy a meal and watch the footy live and loud this season. Let's get to calls. Pip's on line one. G'day, Pip.
18: Hi, mate. How are you?
0: Good, thanks, bud. How are you?
18: Oh, great, mate. Just relaxing after bowling yesterday, lawn bowls. So, Levy, I was just going to mention.
0: Beautiful. He's your favourite caller, mate?
18: Oh, I just talk with a marbles full of mouth underwater, you know what I mean?
4: He could talk with a mouth full of marbles.
0: He can't do it. There's one for Levy,
4: mate. He's a very good caller. He has. Surprised me how good he is.
0: Thanks for your call there, Pip. Let's move on to Nicole from Blacktown. G'day, Nicole.
19: Hi, guys. I just thought I would bring up and say we were down there yesterday. My vote's for Levy. The fire alarms were going off and he didn't miss a beat, right? His calling was so good, so he's got to get the vote for me.
0: Yeah, he's a good caller.
4: It's not easy to do it. I mean, we're not critical of the other boys because they do a great job, but it is not easy to do it, and he does it. Consider he's only just started doing it.
0: Can I let you in on a little secret as well with Levy? So you talked about the fire alarm there. I worked with him during the Olympics. Mm. So there was a big race. It was the gold medal for the rowing. Okay. Yeah. So a really, really big race. And about 400 meters out, I had about 12 screens around because other guys, we had other commentators here and I could flick the different TV feeds skateboarding was on another one.
4: You had a pretty big job.
0: It was. So there was about 58 different feeds coming in for all these different sports. Well, about 400 meters out from the rowing final, I switched the TV over. And it flashed up and it was the skateboarding on Levy's TV screen. So he's trying to call the rowing with a skateboard.
3: So you stitched him up.
0: No, yeah. And it didn't miss a beat on that one as well.
4: So he made it up.
0: Well, pretty much, yeah.
4: So did he call the winner at the end?
0: He did, because I finally flicked it back. Yeah. But oh, imagine just the panic of having a guy all of a sudden doing a backflip over
3: Remember what else happened when he was calling the rowing? And about halfway through it, we were waiting for Frosty to turn up, and he didn't show up, and he was...
0: Oh, that's right, he had to call the game of footy.
3: He was at the Newport Arms Hotel. That's right. He just bought his first schooner and sat down to have it and forgot that he was working.
0: Yeah, he did.
3: So he had to come in. So Levy had to call like the first 25 minutes of the footy.
0: Yeah, that was after an 8-hour shift.
3: After he just called this massive rowing race. We're all standing
0: producers?
3: By the door going, who's going to tell him? Who's going to tell him that he's got to call the footy? We're all too scared to tell him.
0: What about his reaction though as well? You've got to call the footy. Oh, well, may as well call it all anyway. So walk straight in. Didn't miss a beat
4: else
0: as well.
4: Around this joint.
0: Yeah, really good job there, mate. Let's get to one more call here. Claire. G'day, Claire. Hey, Claire, how are you?
20: I'm absolutely brilliant, and you?
0: Very good.
2: She's
0: who's
2: up
0: your favourite
2: caller?
0: Claire. She is.
20: Oh, it has to go without saying it's Mark Levy. You better believe it.
0: Oh, of course it
4: you
0: is.
4: You know what, Claire? You've always loved him. You're all over him like calamine lotion, Claire.
20: I know. I catch onto him quicker than an XPT through fast.
0: Great to hear from you, Claire. That's three guys for Levy.
4: Yeah, Levy.
0: We do have a lot of guys on the text here, though. They have evened it up a little bit. G'day, boys. Stephen here. One vote for Iron Mike.
4: Iron Mike Pearsall. He is doing a good job. He's very good.
0: He is doing a good job.
4: Well, it's lucky for him that he's normally paired with J-Moz, because J-Moz guides him through the difficult times.
0: He's outstanding. Well, J-Moz is now a veteran, so...
4: A veteran.
0: That's what you
4: are you a veteran?
0: He would be.
4: How long have you been here now?
3: 4 years.
4: That's not a veteran.
0: That's a veteran. No. We'll take a break and be back with plenty more. You're listening to the Continuous Call Team.
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0: Got team news coming through for the game kicking off at 2 o'clock between the Warriors and the Cowboys. 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For the Warriors, Captain Mitch Barnett will back up from Origin at prop in jumper number 22. Tanner Stowers-Smith moves to the bench. Rocco Berry drops out. Sam Healy is out. Makiya Tafua joins the bench in jumper number 21. And for the Cowboys, Griffin Neame in jumper 15 and Cohen Hess in jumper 17 start in the front row. Jason Taumalolo and Thomas McKaylee move to the bench. John Bateman joins the bench in jumper 20 for his first game of the season, and Liam Sutton drops out. Today's match at One New Zealand Stadium sold out in just five days back in January. It's the first NRL match played at Christchurch, new sporting venue. We'll take a break and come back with plenty more. 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
0: After 2 o'clock, guys, we've got Breeny's breaking news. We'll also catch up with Billy Slater, Queensland Maroons coach, and Cooper Johns after 3. Break for some news and then back with the second hour.
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30: Good afternoon, I'm Jamel Wells. The Federal Opposition claims Australia's migration rate remains too high and it's affecting the housing market. ABS data shows 301,000 people arrived here from overseas last year, the smallest number since 2022. Despite the decline, the figure remains around 70,000 people higher than the pre-COVID average. Liberal leader Angus Taylor has told Sky News current levels are unsustainable.
31: The numbers are still way above where they were pre-COVID and way above the sustainable level. And this is the crucial point, way above Labor's own targets. So they've failed time and time again.
30: The federal government says it's hoping to pass its contentious tax legislation within the next fortnight. The bill to rein in negative gearing and capital gains tax concessions is expected to clear the Senate with the help of the Greens. A driver's been charged after police seized cocaine, over $10,000 cash and a knife during a vehicle stop in Sydney. The 19-year-old man has been pulled over in the Surry Hills area. Police say they found 31 bags of cocaine with a street value of over $9,000. Medical experts are calling for an overhaul of post-hospital care, with data showing heart attack patients not doing rehab. A study of 7,000 people shows long-term survival rates are directly tied to the number of recovery sessions a patient completes. Dr. Susie Cartledge says more needs to be done to encourage heart attack patients to continue seeking help.
2: Often they've returned to work by the time the program starts. They've returned back to their life and they're too busy to attend. And I think the real missing link there is that patients don't understand that they've got heart disease, and that's a disease that they need to manage for life.
30: A major regional Victorian ambulance station has been closed after an arson attack. An office has been set on fire at the Hume Regional Base in Wangaratta. The ambulance union's Danny Hill says crews were out on jobs at the time.
5: They've been out on cases and come back to find their branch fully alive. And we're just glad that we don't have any injuries, any physical injuries, because this had the potential to be absolutely catastrophic.
30: Queensland Health is reviewing its communications after sending confusing letters to 164,000 women aged in their 40s. The letters urged the women to reconsider getting free mammograms despite rising cancer rates for women under 50. In finance, one Australian dollar buying around 70 US cents.
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10: Maroons hero Cameron Munster will this afternoon play his 250th NRL game for the Storm when they host the Raiders in Melbourne. The 31-year-old will be looking to keep the celebrations going following Queensland's emphatic State of Origin win in Game 2. Meanwhile, the match between the Warriors and Cowboys has just kicked off across the ditch. In AFL, St Kilda will be bolstered by the return of Jack Higgins when they take on the Bulldogs at Marvel Stadium this afternoon. The small forward returns to the side after missing the last 4 weeks due to a knee injury. Meanwhile, over at the MCG, the Roos are currently leading the Tigers 21 points to 15 in the second quarter. At the FIFA World Cup, the tiny nation of Curaçao has sealed an emotional nil-all draw against Ecuador to record their first ever World Cup point. Earlier this morning, the Netherlands thrashed Sweden 5-1 before Germany secured a dramatic 2-1 comeback victory over Ivory Coast. That's sport. I'm Max White.
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30: A fine and sunny afternoon. Tomorrow, possible showers with a top of around 19 after an overnight low of 11. Looking further ahead, Tuesday, sunny with a top of 19. Wednesday, a shower or two, 18. Showers forecast for Thursday and Friday. Right now in the city, it's 19 degrees. 17 in Bankstown and Campbelltown, 18 in Gosford, 19 in Penrith. I'm Jamel Wells. 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
1: Welcome back, second hour. Is that Lionel Richie over there breathing?
2: Yeah, of course it's Lionel Richie.
1: Of course it is. You didn't have to yell at me, though, when I was talking to you.
3: I didn't yell all the time.
1: I had my headphones on, boys. So
3: very unprofessional.
1: That always. Great song as well.
3: Mate, I know this is a, you know, a wonderful day for you because it's your birthday, but some of the staff have chipped in here today and we've purchased you a cake.
1: Have you really?
3: It's a tiramisu one, and Harry's going to have some because he knows it's alcoholic.
1: Have you really?
3: Yeah, we have. Look at this.
1: Oh, look at all this.
3: The people coming in with the cake.
1: Oh, boy.
3: So let's light up. Can we sing him happy birthday?
1: Let's go.

0: birthday to you.
1: Hooray!
2: We didn't light it because we knew you'd blow the smoke or something somewhere in an alarm.
1: Spit all over it. 100%. No, I'm not going to spit all over it.
2: So it's there for you, mate. It's a tiramisu.
1: Is this the same one that you had
0: brought in for Greeny?
1: Same place, though?
0: Same place.
1: Yes.
2: I've told little Harry you can't have any because there's alcohol in it.
1: Is there alcohol in there, Harry? Look at him. It looks like he's already had a slice. Big grin on his face there, guys. Hey, guys, really appreciate that. How nice is that?
2: It's beautiful.
1: It is. And we'll give
2: it to me. Thank you. I'll have some.
1: No, we'll just leave it there because I need to go through last night's games as well. Hey, big man.
2: Yeah.
1: I'm going to make coffees for everyone during the game today.
2: Oh, you're a barista.
1: And a nice little bit of tiramisu to wash that down. J-Moz, are you allowed to have a piece now that you're ripped and like, think that you're better than everyone else?
3: Yeah, I can make the calories work.
1: Yeah, you can muster it. Probably started with two pieces.
0: He's looking fit, I tell you.
1: He is looking fit, isn't he? Hey, guys, yesterday the Dolphins beat the Tigers 36 points to 22. We had the Titans defeat the Panthers 19 points to 8, and the Bulldogs got over the Seagulls in Golden Point, 13 points to 12. It's now time for...
4: On the Continuous Call team, this major breaking news just in. This barely qualifies as news. Breenies. Breaking news.
1: Just before we get to your Breenie, 9 minutes gone in the first half, and it's the Warriors leading North Queensland 6 points to nil. That's around the grounds. Off you go, my friend.
0: Rightio. There's a bit going on, but I might start with the injury report and the judiciary. Now, the injury report, Jay Moz, you haven't been here on Sundays. We've been having deep heat issues here.
2: Yeah.
0: Deep heat issues. So
1: deep heat.
0: One Iron wasn't saying it properly. So we're going to give him yet another chance. One Iron, who is the injury report for?
5: Deep heat.
0: No, he's not.
1: It got a bit wobbly. Can I have another go? Play the proper one, Jack.
2: Yeah. You get a bit of motion.
1: Can I have one more go?
3: Yeah, I did.
5: Deep heat.
3: That's better.
1: Thank you.
0: Okay, that's better.
1: I thought it was worse, but anyway.
0: I'll start with this one. Roosters back rower Angus Crichton has been ruled out of tonight's clash with Cronulla. A nagging foot injury. It's been hampering him for some time, so they're playing the Sharks. That's the 6:15 p.m. match tonight from Allianz. For the Tigers, Jock Madden, who was a head knock in the first half, failed HIA, will miss next week's clash with Newcastle. Patrick Herbert, dislocated shoulder late in the first half. He was out of the game. Trainers put the shoulder back in. He faces a period on the sideline. Cooper Bye for the Titans failed the HIA early in the match. He'll miss next week against the Bulldogs. Okay, Jensen Taumapiau, he suffered a dislocated ankle. This is a bad one.
3: Yeah, it was a bad one.
0: There's a potential fracture. I can tell you that he is in hospital and almost certain to have surgery.
3: I think he may have a couple of surgeries, the way it looked. Didn't look good.
2: I didn't see it. Did you say actually...
3: It looked like it was going the opposite way. Yeah.
1: Really?
3: Yeah, it didn't look good. The way they were holding it, he was on the Medicab, but he had one of the trainers holding it, and it just didn't look
1: good.
3: There was no compound fracture, though, was there?
1: Did it go... No, it wasn't that bad, I don't think so. Wow.
0: They're still saying potential fracture, but it'll be fractured. Everything going wrong there, so we wish him the best of luck. You played with him, Josh.
3: He was at the Sharks when I was there, so he's taken a long road to get there, and this has been his first year of first grade, and he was good for the past three or four weeks, so it's an untimely injury for him.
0: Okay, Kobe Hetherington, Category 1 head knock early in the first half. He'll miss next week's clash for Manly with the Storm. That'll be a good game next week, won't it? Brandon Wakeham left the field early in the second half. He popped his calf, didn't return. He'll go for scans. Kieran Foran said he'd be doubtful for next week. Now, the judiciary is for Bryden's Lawyers with over 50 years of experience. They are the lawyers you need on your side. And I can tell you, this sheet is, like, it's virtually empty. There's one guy in there. Who is it? Sam Verrills, careless high tackle on Liam Henry, and it's just a $1,000 fine for a first offence. A bit like the repeat sets of six. There's less and less judiciary.
2: How much better is it?
0: Yeah,
1: so much better.
0: Way better.
2: Was there a game? Was it the game you did last night where they may have had a few more?
3: They had a couple in the first half. In the second half, there weren't as many. I think there still would have only been five by half time. But
2: did we notice any? Like as a punter, just watching it. You don't notice any difference.
3: No, like the game like is the definitely better. The game is 100% better. And I think it, I heard, it was about last week or the week before that they went, the RLPA and senior players went to meet PVL and said, look, the game needs to change. It's too quick. The six agains are ruining the game. And I think they've taken that on board and they've given the referees a directive and it's made the game better again. Everyone's happy again.
6: Well, it only took them 14 weeks.
0: Well, it's just calmed it down a little bit.
6: Yeah.
0: Hey, there was this story by Adrian Prezenko in the Sun Herald today. Both Manly and the Sharks have gone on the front foot getting stuck into the NRL, saying that their rule that the NRL can say, you know what, you've earned the right to host a final. Remember in the first weeks of the first week of the final, if you finish first, second, fifth or sixth, you host a final. Mm. But it doesn't have to be at Shark Park or Brookie. They can now move it. And both those clubs have gone on the front foot and taken the NRL on in the paper. I reckon they'll lose that battle though.
6: Well, they lose it every year.
0: Yeah. Well, no, they have been hosting it. But
6: they have?
0: Yeah, this is the time. I think the NRL's gotten serious this time. And anyway, it depends. It'll be have to be a fan movement, have to be a fan-led movement. Hey, just on State of Origin, Tommy Turbo played well last night. People are expecting that Laurie Daly might go for him in the New South Wales team. He's got to go for something. He's got to do something. Now, we're just waiting on word. This is really important. Latrell Mitchell, Souths play Parramatta on Thursday evening. So we're just working today at the Herald on finding out whether Latrell's going to play in that match. We've hit a roadblock though. You know what it is? Well, Wayne promised Christian Nicolussi he'd talk to him today, but he's had his phone off all day.
6: There you go.
0: So my update on Latrell Mitchell is Wayne's phone's off. And if I get one before four, I'll let you know.
6: Thank you.
2: Brady.
6: That'll be breaking.
2: You're a Queenslander.
0: Yep.
2: If there's one change that I don't want in New South Wales, it's Latrell.
0: Yep.
2: He worries me. Always does.
0: Oh, he
2: He's
0: does.
2: A superstar.
0: And he also brings to New South Wales attitude. Yeah. And at Suncorp, they'll need it.
3: Yeah.
0: You know, he stands in front on and he goes, right, bang.
6: Intimidation. Well, intimidation. That's what he needs. That's exactly. What he brings.
3: Aggression. I don't think we've been aggressive enough. And I said it on Friday as well, that we've let Sam Walker pretty much do what he's wanted to do in these first two Origins. Like, he's the smallest bloke on the field, and we've let it, he's dictated to us, not the other way around.
0: Yeah.
3: There's no fear in him going to the line. Like,
0: yeah.
3: Hudson Young tried to rough him up, and then no one else tried after that. He got penalised for it. We need to try and stand over them. They got the better of us in game two, and they stood over us. We had no aggression. Blokes like Latrell, blokes like Liam Martin, they don't take a backward step. We need those types of blokes in our
0: team. What's going on with Liam Martin?
6: He has to be in the team. Has to be.
0: Well, Liam Martin, it was sort of funny this year. He was spending some time on the bench for Penrith, like not playing the minutes he played, and then he wasn't in the Origin team. I just don't know what the story was.
2: Yeah. I think he's had an injury.
6: Yeah, he has. He had that long-term injury.
2: We were talking about it yesterday. Geez, if all these changes happen, they're going to have about seven or eight different players in that side.
6: Yeah.
2: You know, and I don't think Laurie
3: will
2: do that.
3: I don't think he'll do
2: seven or eight changes.
3: Origin, you don't need the best players. Like, you don't. You need the blokes that do the one percenters. Because the one percenters in Origin turn out to be huge moments in Origin. And Billy has a side that he's kind of identified these players as having that trait. We do have some players, but there were times in that game, and I spoke about it on Friday, where we just didn't have numbers in the frame. There were Queenslanders everywhere. There were barely any New South Welshmen. And at stages, I feel like we stopped moving. And in Origin, if you stop moving, you're going to get found out. It's a big no-no. And I thought we did that a couple of times in game two. And Queensland, they played unbelievable in that second half. They really gave it to us, especially down that left-hand side of the field. But like I said, I feel like we've given Sam Walker a bit too much respect.
0: Yeah.
3: And I think that needs to change for game three.
6: Around the grounds we go, guys. 16 minutes gone in that first half. It's the Warriors leading North Queensland 10 points to nil. Don't know if you've seen any of this new stadium, guys. But if there's any doubt that Christchurch could bring a team into the NRL, this is absolutely fantastic. And we've got a lot of texts here saying, are you watching this footy on the screen at the moment?
2: Is it a new stadium?
6: It is. So it's their new stadium. It's the first time an NRL game's actually been there, but it looks amazing and it's a sellout. It's sold out in 5 days.
0: So I can tell you a bit about that stadium. Obviously, you know, Christchurch was struck by that shocking earthquake several years ago, and the stadium project was kind of about that, about signifying, you know, the city's fine and rebuilding itself and everything. And obviously you've got the Crusaders are the great team in the history of Super Rugby. So they've got a ready-made, unbelievably good tenant. But stadiums like this need tenants, plural. And they'd love to have a rugby league team. I think it's a no-brainer.
3: I think so too.
2: Yeah, I agree.
3: I think the way that the WAS in the past probably 3 or 4 years, that up the WAS movement, it's captivated New Zealand. Like, they're almost on a par with the All Blacks now. Like, and for a long, long time, rugby used to get the best kids.
2: Have a look at this.
3: Now there's kids wanting to play for the Warriors.
2: Yep. Yeah, I was just watching the stadium there. Like, even up the top level, right to the very end, it's absolutely chock-a-block.
6: What about the way they marched into Magic Round as well? Oh, they've got great fans.
0: They've got great fans. But we need to
2: got good fish.
0: There's been stuff in the newspapers over the last couple of days about, attacking South Africa for rugby players. And I saw that David Campese has been signed on as a recruitment officer for the Perth Bears to try and get some rugby players out of South Africa. And the rugby market in New Zealand's there to be tapped. And the way rugby league can tap it is by having a team in the South Island, where this is.
6: 4131-873 is the open line number. What do we got there? 18 minutes gone in that first half. Around the grounds we go, and it's the Warriors still leading the Cowboys 10 points to nil. We'll take a break and come back with plenty more. You're listening to the Continuous Call Team.
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6: Around the grounds we go, guys. 20 minutes gone in that first half, and it's the Warriors leading North Queensland 10 points to nil. Now, big man.
2: Yeah.
6: Speaking of alarms yesterday, I heard that you had a few dramas with an alarm going off at St Mary's during the call.
2: Yeah, it went off quite a while, yeah.
6: Yeah, so last night I went out with my parents.
2: Oh, lovely.
6: Yeah, Laura and the two kids. We went out for a succulent Chinese meal.
0: Where
6: is
0: at?
6: That what it's called?
0: A feel.
6: I won't say where it is.

0: Yep.
1: Well, I don't know about that.
2: Well, at some places, yes.
1: What, you think they're doing it deliberately for the special fried rice?
2: Oh, at some places,
3: absolutely.
2: Yeah.
3: Why not special?
2: But not all places. Yeah.
3: Like, pay more for special.
2: At a suburban Chinese restaurant,
1: yeah.
2: I'm tipping there's not much difference between the big fried rice and the special fried rice. And they have those little tiny
1: prawns. The tiny things,
2: I think
1: they get them
2: out of a can or something like that.
1: Yeah, I'd say they'd be frozen.
2: Outstanding.
1: They taste beautiful,
2: they're
1: though.
2: They're outstanding. Who peels them?
1: Hey?
2: Who peels those little prawns?
1: I've got no idea. I don't know.
2: I've always felt for that person.
1: It'd be a tough, that's a good question, actually. It'd be tough to peel those little prawns.
3: I think that young knows little prawns, that they haven't built a shell yet.
1: You don't reckon?
3: They come out soft.
1: Yep.
3: And they just steal them from their parents as they're young.
1: Okay.
3: And then they don't get a chance to mature with a shell.
1: Yeah. And then they're just dumped into the fried rice. That's their specialty.
3: That's exactly right.
1: All right. So we went them. Now, the one that caused the most drama was our, Mongolian sizzling, lamb.
3: Yeah. What was the problem?
1: Well, the problem was, okay, I just thought it was Mongolian lamb. Just comes
3: Where
1: out normal.
3: Where does it come from? Where's Mongolia? They import that?
0: Woolworths.
1: From what? Mongolian lamb?
3: Yeah.
1: I don't know. I think it's just the...
2: It's a delicacy that originated in Mongolia.
1: Actually, that's not a bad question, though. Why is it served in a Chinese restaurant if it's from Mongolia?
2: Well, because Mongolia is in just on the border of the northwest of China.
1: Okay.
3: It's a long, that's why it's expensive.
1: It's a crossover. Bit of a crossover. And brought the Mongolian lamb.
3: So, what's your point about Mongolia?
1: Anyway, I don't know whether it was the word sizzling, but you know when they come over with the hot plates?
2: Yeah, and they put it on the plate in front of you.
1: They put it in the hot plate in front of you. Yeah. So all was going good. I had a fear that the plate was too hot. Okay? It just looked like it was hot.
3: How did you assess that?
1: Well, because she said it's piping hot, watch out, but it just had that look about it that it was white hot, like it was too hot.
3: Was it white?
1: It had a little bit of a tone to it.
3: Okay.
1: So she whacked on the Mongolian beef.
2: And up she go. The kids love it.
1: Yeah. Kid loved it. Everyone loved it. It's like it's unbelievable. It's big like occasion. Watching fireworks out there, you know. You know it's a big occasion when someone's ordering the sizzling lamb.
3: Yeah.
1: Problem was, it was so hot that the smoke coming off the sizzling lamb set off the smoke alarms in the Chinese restaurant.
3: Really?
2: Did it really?
1: And told everyone to evacuate the room immediately.
2: Well, you think they've done it 1,000 times at that Chinese.
1: Well, let me tell you, like, it was embarrassing for me because I thought I've ruined everyone's night ordering the sizzling.
3: Did.
1: Well, I thought I had. Hmm. Not one person moved in the entire establishment.
2: Because everyone knew it was the steam from the Mongolian lamb.
1: How long did the alarm go? I don't think that even mattered when someone was coming over the loudspeaker telling everyone to vacate the premises. Because the smoke alarms
2: was it in a standalone building or a big building?
1: Big building, yeah.
2: Because
1: I'm willing to say it was a golf club.
2: Okay, when the fire alarm goes off, like it has it at News Corp or Channel 9 where I've been working combined for 30-something years, no one's ever moved.
1: So is that
2: Nobody
1: just a
2: Nobody has ever moved until someone finally comes through and goes, this is for real, get to this. And everyone blows up. You're joking.
0: Unless you see smoke or fire,
2: no one moves.
1: Unless you see
0: it might be on the two levels below you, but until I see it, I'm not going anywhere.
1: Yeah, until you see the fireman break the door down with an axe, it's like everyone moved out of here.
0: Get out!
1: Yeah.
2: But when they move, they blow up. There's always a couple of blow-ups.
3: Could this be a problem with society? The fact that when alarms go off, no one gives a rat's and doesn't do anything?
1: I think it is.
2: I reckon.
3: What do you think, Jamie?
0: 100%.
1: And I think it's going to bring us undone.
3: I think we need to take more notice of fire alarms, or we can't have fake fire alarms. I mean, it's fake news.
2: I reckon there's less fire alarms go off now than... sort of in yesteryear. I remember in the 90s, in and around that time, in the 2000s, there was a fire alarm every second day.
1: Yeah.
2: Fair dink.
3: Was that for people trying to get out of work?
2: No, just a bit faulty or something like that. But I just think technology's better.
3: Have you ever had a fire alarm go off and there actually was a fire? Anywhere?
2: Yeah, there was a minor kitchen fire at Bowen Hills one time at the Courier Mail. And that led to a blow up of the crusty old blokes having to go out the front.
1: Crusty old blokes.
2: But we used to have routine fire alarms at News Corp and in Sydney.
1: Yeah, we do it here.
2: Well, I get tipped off.
1: Yeah.
2: You know, I get tipped off when I was editing the Sunday telly or whatever, I get tipped off by Neil just saying, you know, that at 2 o'clock there's going to be a fire alarm. And I used to tell all the staff, right? And I'd say, right, 1:45, we're all to the Aurora. And we'd all go down to the Aurora and miss the fire.

0: fire alarm, yeah, then come back.
1: this defeats the purpose. I think there needs to be an investigation into fire alarms.
2: I totally agree with you, Darryl.
1: If they're a fire alarm because there's a fire and it's dangerous.
2: My question to you, though, Darryl, is would you stop selling the sizzling lamb if it's going to be setting off? Because everyone seemed to know that this was a normal occurrence.
0: It's a one-off.
2: It's not a one-off. People thought it was just normal, a normal Saturday night, the alarm going off when the sizzling lamb comes out.
0: Well, I think this is a matter for the golf club committee.
2: Mm.
0: One of their tenants is causing drama by setting off the fire alarm with Mongolian lamb.
2: Now, another thing I want to bring up as well, you bring up the combination rice,
3: okay?
2: Because that Chinese, do you combine all your food together or would you have one plate of one thing and then the other one?
1: No, yep.
3: Well, combine
2: them all
3: together.
2: Combine them all together. So you'd have the Mongolian lamb.
1: The rice and I put the lamb on top.
3: If I have my meal when I go to Chinese, I'll get my special fried rice.
2: Yep.
3: I'll have my garlic beef. I'll put the sauce in there with the garlic beef so the sauce goes down to the bottom.
2: Yep.
3: Stir that in.
0: Of
3: so
0: the
3: it's
0: rice.
3: All mixed in.
2: Yep.
3: Then I'll chuck me honey chicken on top of the garlic beef.
0: Oh, okay. you're a mix and match man.
3: And then I'll chuck me sweet and sour pork on top of that.
2: And I love it. And J-Moz.
0: Really? I don't do that.
2: The question I would love to ask our listeners is...
1: What would you like to ask?
2: What are the weirdest combinations of food that go together? Because I find that, like, garlic...
0: So hang on, I want to go through this again. So we've got fried rice. You put the garlic beef, is it?
3: Yep, garlic
0: and you put,
3: beef.
0: You pour sauce on,
3: yeah,
0: goes
3: so
0: through.
3: Yeah, it goes through and mix
0: and
3: it
0: then,
3: all up.
0: And then and a bit of beef on top.
3: Yeah, a bit of beef on top. Then the honey chicken goes... Like, say, the
0: then honey
3: beef
0: chicken
3: is
0: on
3: in
0: that.
3: The centre, then the honey chicken on the left, the sweet and sour pork.
2: Yeah,
3: on the
2: so okay. Sweet, salty,
3: yeah,
2: that's
3: okay.
2: What I'm talking about.
0: I'm going to give that a go.
3: And then... You do not want to sleep next to me that night.
2: Yeah, I know. That'd be terrible, wouldn't it?
1: In fact, I don't want to sleep with you anyway.
2: What don't you agree with there?
1: I don't agree with you. I don't think you should mix it all in together.
2: That was J-Moz.
1: You just agreed with everything you said.
2: No, I do. Yeah.
0: I go rice and then I'll have the honey prawns on it and then I'll move on and I might have some whatever,
1: more
0: sizzling
1: rice.
0: Beef on it. But then I won't put them all together in the one like J-Moz.
1: See, we're Queenslanders. We're practical.
2: Well, I'd love to hear from our listeners. 131-873 Harvey Norman gift card to be won as well for our caller.
1: You look at me like I'm an idiot.
2: Well, you look at me like I'm an idiot
1: well,
2: as well.
1: Well, that's because
2: and I
1: you are.
2: Well, I wouldn't really call that.
1: No, I'm going to call. Do you think he's an idiot sometimes?
3: I think everyone on this show is an idiot.
1: Okay, fair enough.
2: Well, this is what I'm talking about here because we've just had a text come in here from Andrew. Weirdest combination, ice cream and soy sauce. Tastes like caramel ice cream.
0: No.
2: But that's the sort of stuff I'm talking about.
0: No.
2: 131-873 would love to hear from you.
1: You know what? I love, still love fried ice cream.
2: Oh, it's amazing.
1: Yeah.
2: It's
1: Have you
2: beautiful.
1: Ever tried to make it at home?
2: No.
0: It'd be impossible.
2: Yeah.
0: You need an industrial freezer that has that. The ice cream's got to be hard as a brick.
3: Don't they use dry ice?
0: Yeah, it's got to be hard as a brick.
3: Yeah.
2: No, they use dry ice.
3: They
2: which
3: use dry
2: is different
3: ice.
2: To
3: it's
2: a
3: deep fried.
1: Deep
3: fried. They use dry ice.
0: Yeah, right.
2: Have you had a deep fried Mars bar?
1: Yeah.
2: Yeah, they're the best.
1: No, they're okay.
2: Yeah.
1: I prefer a deep fried.
0: How
1: Snickers.
0: Do you deep fry Mars bar? What do you put it in?
2: They put it straight in the deep fryer.
0: What? Out of the freezer?
2: Yeah, they batter it and then they whack it.
0: Batter it?
2: Yeah, they batter it. Where are you getting the batter from? It's a deep fried, so it's like a battered Mars bar.
1: It's like a battered ice cream. Like
0: I've never had
1: fried
0: one.
1: Ice cream.
2: It's absolutely beautiful.
1: Is it really?
2: Yeah.
1: See, I think Mars bars are overrated in general.
0: No.
1: You prefer a Snickers or a Mars bar?
2: I do.
3: Mars.
2: I've moved on
3: I'm a Marsy.
0: I'm a Mars man.
2: I've moved on to Snickers.
3: But they don't advertise the Mars like they used to. The Mars ads used to be so good.
2: The best.
0: Yeah, it's just that they
3: Mars
0: take
3: a day
0: it for
3: helps
0: granted.
3: You work, rest and play.
0: They just take it for granted now.
2: Yeah.
1: Mars bars.
3: Yeah.
1: How much would a Mars bars be if you just went to a
3: Well, they're in there. They're in the
1: vending
3: machine
1: for
3: $3.
1: I mean,
3: you've got to get one.
0: Well,
3: that's
0: a rip-off.
3: Yeah.
1: They're ridiculously
0: You can
1: priced.
0: Normally see them on special at Coles or Woolies for
3: $1. And I hate how they try and
1: Snickers
3: do the,
1: ice cream.
3: Hate how they try and do the the two packs of the Mars bars.
2: Yeah.
3: And if you put them both together, they're only about a centimetre longer than a
2: the
3: than
2: two
3: a big
2: small
3: one,
2: ones,
3: and they
2: yeah,
3: charge you
2: like
3: double
2: that.
3: The price.
2: What did
3: you
2: say,
3: Mars?
2: What did you just say then? The Snickers ice cream.
1: Oh, beautiful.
2: Fantastic.
1: Yeah,
2: they're too small, though, big man.
1: Yeah, I agree, they're small.
2: They're too small.
1: Got a bit in common.
2: Maybe they should put it on a stick.
1: Well,
0: I could eat violet crumble ice cream, like Like proper ice cream, and I mean, unsupervised, I'd go through a litre.
1: By the crumble ice cream.
2: Hey, guys, we're getting some really weird food combinations coming through here as well. Beetroot and custard sandwich.
1: Leave me out of that.
0: Oh, hang on, what's going on
1: I do like
0: there?
1: Beetroot in a salad roll or something like that.
0: Oh, I love it.
1: But not in it. Not
0: I love beetroot
1: custard.
0: On a burger all day.
1: Yeah, I do too.
2: We could be missing out.
0: All day.
2: Would you ever try it if someone made you a...
1: No, I wouldn't have a beetroot and custard sandwich. That's just despicable.
2: Oh, well, to you, maybe. But,
1: well, what would you have it?
2: I would try it.
1: What, no. Custard and beetroot?
2: Why not?
1: But that just proves my point. You're a nincompoop.
2: Why? I'm willing to try it. I reckon J-Moz would as well.
1: Would you try it?
3: I don't like beetroot.
1: There you go.
2: What about anchovies
1: Mr.
2: and celery
1: G
2: sticks?
1: Phil for us. What?
2: Oh, he would eat it for sure.
1: What did you say?
2: Well, we've got other ones here. Anchovies and celery sticks. That's another one as well. I'm a big fan of anchovies.
1: Would you like anchovies and celery sticks together?
2: I would eat it.
1: On a sandwich?
2: Not on a sandwich. Who's putting celery sticks on a sandwich?
0: So what, do you get your anchovy and stick
2: it in
0: a
2: put it in,
0: groove,
2: like the peanut butter and everything.
0: Go
2: like
0: bang.
2: That. Yeah.
1: Mate, I'd love it. I'm telling you something. Over the years, we've had some weirdos that listen to us, and now we've got a group of them that are just unbeaten.
2: Mm.
1: It's weirdoville here.
2: Well,
1: celery sticks.
2: I'm not
1: and
2: weirdo.
1: Anchovies.
2: If all I've brought up is that, then the callers are weirdos as well. And we will get to them after we talk.
1: Talking about the callers.
2: Yeah. Well, we've got callers online here, mate. So we've still got
1: you're
2: to talk to
1: with them.
2: Billy Slater. No, I'm.
1: He's not a weirdo. How dare you?
2: I'm all for trying different combinations of everything. Okay, Daryl.
1: Okay.
2: And we will get to that after the break. But after the break, we're going to talk to Queensland coach Billy Slater. You're listening to the Continuous Call team.
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2: Around the grounds we go, guys. 8 minutes to go in that first half, and it's the Warriors and Cowboys 10 points all. Did anyone see any of the Cowboys tries there, guys?
3: Yeah, Scott Drinkwater got a nice try. He got a out the back of shape and just managed to kind of brush a tackle, but he improved the position, so they wouldn't have been happy with that, the Warriors. And then the Warriors just got a try disallowed. I think it was Jacob Laban. He went up for a contested a ball, and it looked like he scored, but he knocked on the ball. As we see, the Warriors, they're camped on the Cowboys goal line at the moment, but they come up trumps there, the Cowboys, and it's still 10 all with 8 to go.
2: And just before we get to Billy, guys, an investigation is underway after the death of two drivers in a crash on the state's south coast today. About 1:30 p.m. officers attached to the South Coast Police District arrived to find two vehicles had collided. Both drivers died at the scene, are yet to be formally identified. A crime scene has been established and an investigation into the incident is underway by police. The King's Highway is currently closed in both directions course, drivers are advised to check livetraffic.com for updates there. But we're not far away from kickoff, a huge edition of Sunday afternoon footy between the Storm and the Raiders at Amy Park. You'll hear every moment on the continuous call team with Chris Warren, Big Man and Josh Morris. You'll also see all the action on Nine's Y World of Sports. And I'm pleased to say a legend of the Melbourne Storm and the Queensland Maroons coach, Billy Slater, who has a huge week, but will feature in commentary for Nine this afternoon. He joins us on the line. Billy, how are you, mate?
8: Well, thanks, gents. Beautiful day down here in Melbourne, actually. It's winter, but yeah, the blue sky's out and yeah, it looks like it's going to be a great game.
2: Yeah, a real special day for the Melbourne Storm in front of their home fans, and it's Old Boys Day today, mate. Tell us a little bit about that.
8: Yeah, obviously pretty big occasion for most clubs when all the old boys come back, and they usually have a pretty big weekend, the old fellas. It's good for the current players as well. They get an injection of sort of history of the club. They see some of the former players that they would have grown up watching, and it just gives you that little bit more motivation. The other motivation will be Cameron Munster's 250th down here in Melbourne as well. So huge achievement for Cam to play his 250th, and he'll have some family in the stands, but also a big occasion for their number six.
0: Billy, you spoke about see all the old blokes. There's also young blokes. Like Cooper Johns is down there. He's had to have the day off work from this show.
1: It's ridiculous.
3: He played like 8 games.
0: 11. He played 11. Well, no, I'm not. That's a good effort.
1: Did you have reserve grade in those days?
8: Some come for the game and the weekend. Some come for a couple of weeks. And Cooper Johns, he's in the second category.
3: hey, Bill, I want to get your thoughts on Cameron Munster. You spent a lot of time playing with him. He's 250th game for the Storm. Where does he rate in terms of Storm players for you? I know you played with a lot. Where does he rate?
8: Well, he's one of the great players, let alone Storm players. I just think he's just so unique to himself. He plays his own way. He leads his own way, and he stays true to himself. I think we all can appreciate the jokester, you know, how jovial he is and how relaxed and at some stages, you know, you think he doesn't really care, but I can assure you that no one cares more about his footy. No one cares more about the teams that he plays in and the club that he's a part of. And I'd be very surprised if the Melbourne Storm don't put in a real hard effort performance this afternoon for one of their great players. And, you know, being Old Boys Day, Cameron Munster will be an old boy one day. He's probably closer to it than the start of his career. But, it's going to be a big occasion down here against Canberra, who aren't easy beats at the best of times. You know, they play this unorthodox style of footy, and they're going to have to be right on their game.
1: Yeah, he was great the other night, wasn't he, for your boys? I mean, you had a... Well, they all played well for
8: you. Our boys, Big Man.
1: Our boys, yes, it was. Mate, I must admit, it was very nice being a Queenslander in the crowd there the other night, or in the box that I was in, because they were all New South Welshmen with us. But it was a great performance, and I think his performance was probably a little bit underrated, Cameron's. I mean, he led them around the park. He put the kick up for 2 tries, I think it was. He had a cracking game.
8: Yeah, he certainly did. And, you know, I don't looking back too far, but, you know, you look back 12 months and, his first performance as captain, was out of this world over in Perth. And then obviously the storyline went with his old man passing away, and, you know, he left camp and he come back in, a little bit similar to what Tino sort of faced this camp. And, those sort of things mean a lot to those guys. And, Cam, I just think is, you know, that's why it's not just a Melbourne Storm thing. He's going to go down as one of the great players in our game.
3: Yeah, Bill, how do you see today's game playing out? Because Melbourne, we've all spoken about their start to the season, but in the last kind of 6 weeks, they've really turned the corner. They had those two good wins, over the Roosters and, who else? They beat another top four side, but now you welcome back all your Origin players and Jack Howarth and Tyron Wishart are back in the side. If they get on a roll here, they're a big chance of getting back into the finals with a strong performance today.
8: Yeah, and I sort of made the comment a few times to, you know, when they went through that 7-in-a-row loss, that, you know, they were in some trouble at the time, but you just got to be really careful writing off great teams great coaches and great players. And that's what the Melbourne Storm have. They've got a great team. They've got a great coach and they've got great players. And, they found a way out of that hole and they've won four of their last five. You know, the Newcastle Knights are the other team that they beat and they've been flying. They're in the top four. So Roosters and the Knights, the last two performances before the bye, and, they've just been able to turn it around through hard work and just hanging in there. And, you know, they've been able to change their fortunes. So it's going to be a tough one this afternoon, fresh off the bye. That can help you or hinder you, whichever way you look at it. But, I just think it's going to be, there's too much riding on today's performance down here in Melbourne for Melbourne.
0: Yeah, you say there's a lot riding on it, Billy. For the Raiders, they're 5-9. They're in 16th. They were the minor premiers last year. Where's it gone wrong for them?
8: Oh, it's hard to put your finger on. Obviously, they had a great year last year. Winning the minor premiership was a huge achievement. And, you know, sometimes it's hard to back up a successful year with another successful year. You know, we've seen what happened.
0: You did it all the time. You guys did it year after year.
8: Yeah, I hung around some good players too. That helps. It's really difficult. You know, the Broncos are going through their struggles, you know, this year and so are the Raiders. And, you know, they lost their halfback. They got a young halfback who I think has got a good future in the game. They got a young 5'8" who's a really talented player. And, you know, they're starting to put it all together in terms of what their squad's going to look like for the next 5 to 10 years. But, you know, this sort of stuff takes time.
1: Billy, just a question back to State of Origin, because all the talk in New South Wales has been about, you know, the changes that they're going to have to make. Did Queensland have anyone who was out injured for the second game who's likely to be available for game three?
8: I'm not too sure there, big man. You know, Tom Dearden's been thrown around. He's probably the guy that's due back in a couple of weeks. So, you just have to wait and see. You watch your footy and see what, you know, players are available in a week and a half's time or a week's time. It's Sunday today, so next Sunday she's all on. So you don't have too much time to get back.
2: Don't forget, you can hear all the action with the Continuous Call team and see it on Channel 9. Thanks for your time this afternoon, Billy.
8: Thanks, boys. Have a good arvo.
0: Thanks, Billy.
1: Love that, mate.
2: So good, isn't he? Billy Slater, mate.
1: He's just a professional. I mean, you talk to the blokes who know him, and they all say the same thing. He's just dots his I's, crosses his T's.
0: I read during the week he's got an office at his property in Melbourne where he breeds horses as well.
1: Yeah. He breeds horses in the office.
2: Not in the office. Stupid question.
0: In the Stallions office.
2: We'll take a break and be back with plenty more. We've got team changes coming through for the 4 o'clock game as well.
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2: 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So for the Storm, guys, we've got Trent Tolau. He starts in at hooker in jumper number 14. Mm. Harry Grant then moves to the bench. Right. Solangi Tuamalatu Brown joins the bench in jumper number 22, replacing Josiah Pahulu. We have Cameron Munster. He's playing his 250th NRL game, like Billy said. And for the Raiders, we have Owen Patty starting at hooker in jumper number 14. Tom Starling goes to the bench. Ricky Stewart will bring up his 800th game milestone as a player, 243 games, and as a coach, he has now coached 557.
1: 800th game as a player?
2: No, as combined, both. As both.
1: Oh, okay.
2: Player and coach.
1: Definitely. 800, would that be nearly a record?
2: That's a lot.
1: It must be close.
2: Well,
1: wait.
2: No,
1: it's
2: Wayne Bennett.
3: Wayne played, didn't he, as well?
0: Well,
1: he
0: didn't play.
1: Not NRL.
0: Not New South Wales Rugby League. He played in Queensland.
3: Yeah, right.
1: Yeah, see, you've jumped down my throat there. I might have you on a technicality.
2: Hey, guys,
1: how many would Wayne have coached?
2: Well, lots. He brought up the milestone.
3: Didn't he bring up 900?
1: 88 he started.
0: Well, since 88, so that's...
3: Didn't he bring up 900 last year?
2: He brought up a lot, yeah.
1: He might have.
2: Hey, guys, we've got a lot of food combinations here. Let's get back to the open line there. Don't forget, you can win a $100 Harvey Norman gift card. And Bill's from Eastern Creek. G'day, Bill.
1: G'day, Bill.
18: Yeah, how's it going, mate?
2: Good, thanks, buddy.
1: Bill.
18: Yeah, Filipinos, they like avocado ice cream.
2: Ooh.
1: Yeah,
0: mate,
1: I've had that. Avocado I've had on a lot of things in the last 7 or 8 years.
2: Mm.
1: I've become an avocado aficionado.
0: Mm. I can have
3: it for your brain.
2: It's great for your brain.
0: There's an ad in that.
1: I don't think it's helped mine. How's avocado good for your brain? What's it do?
2: I think it's got the... Well, Jamal said it. Why?
1: Yeah, please. You jumped into the crack in your
2: brain. Why is it, Jamal?
0: Oh, get him out of a jam, Jamal.
3: Because I've been told it's good for your brain.
2: It's got the good fats.
3: I'm not trying to...
2: No, it's got the good fats in it. I've got to
0: ask AI. He's already asked someone.
3: At the break, I'll show you something AI's done very well.
2: What?
3: I'll show you, and then you can decide whether you like AI.
1: Has it got something to do with any part of your body?
3: Yes.
2: Yeah. We got a Queenslander here for you as well, mate. Sandra. Hey, team, I like pancakes with butter and Vegemite. Great show.
3: Ooh, don't know about Vegemite and pancakes.
1: But I love it with butter.
2: And that's a Queenslander.
3: I love Vegemite with scrambled
1: eggs. Yeah, mate, that's okay. Some Queenslanders are a bit different, but I don't like Vegemite on pancakes. No chance.
3: Well,
1: I'd probably be all right if I had it, but I'd
3: honey or maple
1: about
3: syrup.
2: What about this
0: one? I've got your avocado answer.
1: Yeah, okay, right, yeah, what is it?
0: Avocados are excellent for your brain because they are rich in monounsaturated fats, which promote healthy blood flow and flexible brain cell membranes.
2: Yeah.
1: So would healthy blood flow help you being smart?
2: No, it's what was the second part?
0: It promotes healthy blood flow and flexible brain cell membranes.
2: Yeah, brain cell membranes.
0: The monounsaturated fats.
1: Your healthy blood flow must do something. They wouldn't have mentioned it otherwise.
3: Your brain gets flexible.
2: Yeah, and I'm suggesting that your blood flow is more into your brain.
3: Who's this bloke?
0: I haven't heard about monounsaturated fats.
2: He looks like Ronnie Wood.
0: For years.
1: Who is this bloke?
2: It is Ronnie Wood.
3: He looks like a poor version of John Bon Jovi.
1: Mate, how dare you?
2: Looks like John English.
0: He's an old rocker.
2: Doesn't it? Just for people that aren't watching this, obviously at Christchurch, there's a guy that's come out that looks exactly like either he's part of the Rolling Stones or... Well, what is he doing?
0: He looks a bit John English.
2: He does, very John English.
3: He's a cross between about three people.
0: Can I give you some breaking news?
1: Please, breaking news.
0: Latrell Mitchell's going to play on Thursday night.
2: Oh, yes, Breeny.
0: So there we go.
2: There it is.
0: He's got to get through training tomorrow, but you know what I mean? Like, everyone has to get through training tomorrow.
2: We will.
0: But he's going to play on Thursday night. So there you go.
1: Good breaking news.
0: If he gets through that game.
1: You've helped him out a bit. Give us some more stuff, mate.
2: We will. After the break, you're listening to the Continuous Call team. I literally have hundreds of food combinations here, guys, so we'll get back to that right after this break.
1: Okay.
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2: FIFA World update there. We've got the Netherlands beat Sweden this morning 5-1. We have Germany over the Ivory Coast. That's 2-1. Ecuador over...
0: That was a draw with Curaçao.
2: Curaçao, nil all. I didn't know how to pronounce that one there.
0: Curaçao got belted 7-1 by Germany in the first week. They're a tiny nation come from CONCACAF, you know, like North America, the Caribbean and Northern South America, if you like. And so they qualified. So did Haiti out of that area. And 140,000 people live there. It's the smallest nation to ever make it. And to get a point today against Ecuador, the keeper made 20 saves, 18 or 20. He saved everything, this bloke. And, mate, I'm telling you, they went bananas.
2: He'll go back a hero.
0: The Curaçaoans,
2: And Tunisia, and it's half-time with Japan. There's
0: 2-0.
1: Tell me about the Japanese goal scorers. Do we know if Kamada's scored a goal yet? Because, you know, sometimes you get on a fan page, like a few blokes are in it, like Philfus is in one. It's a bloke we have called Paul Walsh.
2: Kamada has scored.
1: He has scored, okay. Well,
2: In the fourth minute, okay.
1: What time would that be? Because he sent something at 2:41 saying you're tipping Kamada to kick a goal.
2: And you did or not?
1: No, I didn't. But he would have
0: scored the goal at 2:04 p.m.
1: No,
2: beautiful.
1: Very good.
2: Can you do that off air? We don't need to know if you've backed Kamada or anything like this.
1: I didn't back him, but this bloke just...
0: He's just saying this bloke's a punished boy.
2: Okay, punishing.
1: There we go. His name's Paul Walsh, anyone out there? Paul Walsh.
2: Break, back with more on the Continuous Call too.
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2: Second clue in the Sunday footy quiz. I have also represented New Zealand in the Test Arena. Break for some news, then back with the third hour.
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26: Good afternoon, I'm Jamel Wells. The federal government says it's hoping to pass its contentious tax legislation within the next fortnight. Labor's bill to rein in negative gearing and capital gains tax concessions is expected to clear the Senate with the help of the Greens. Business groups argue the changes should be scrapped. Prime Minister Anthony Albanese says the changes will make the tax system fairer.
27: For every worker to aspire to more income, to aspire to be better off in life. And what we're doing is better aligning income from work with income from assets.
26: The opposition says One Nation does not have the credibility to address voter frustration. News Corp is reporting coalition branch members are leaving for the minor party, claiming the philosophy of the LNP has changed. The exodus has prompted Liberal President Tony Abbott to phone some of the defectors to try and convince them to stay. Opposition leader Angus Taylor has told Sky News One Nation is not the solution to people's grievances.
28: The answer isn't blow the place up, it's roll our sleeves up. Have that credible plan, the credible team in place. I don't think anyone else can offer that. It's only the Liberal and National parties.
26: It's hoped a new database will lead to breakthroughs in the fight against motor neurone disease. Around 1,300 Australian patients have contributed to the platform. University of Queensland Associate Professor Xuan No says the impact of the disease is devastating.
29: In Australia, there will be two people who will be diagnosed with this disease each day. And unfortunately, there will also be two people who will lose their lives to this disease. And it's one of these really rapidly progressing diseases of the brain and the spinal cord, where the nerve cells that control how we move, how we eat, how we speak, they progressively die.
26: Two drivers have died in a crash near Batemans Bay on the New South Wales south coast. Police called to the King's Highway, Nelligan, this afternoon, say two vehicles collided. Both drivers died at the scene and are yet to be formally identified. The West Australian government has announced a major crackdown on speeding near schools. Fixed speed cameras will be rolled out across 100 high-risk school sites. And Melbourne commuters can now use their credit card, phone or smartwatch across the tram network. Ticketless travel was launched on trains earlier this month. Buses are set to get the capability next month. In finance, one Australian dollar is buying around 70 US cents.
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9: Cameron Munster is poised to become just the seventh player in Melbourne Storm history to play 250 games for the club when they host the Raiders at Amy Park this afternoon. Former teammate and current Queensland coach Billy Slater has told the Continuous Call team Munster is one of a kind.
11: He's just so unique to himself. He plays his own way. He leads his own way and he stays true to himself.
9: The Warriors and Cowboys are currently locked in a tight battle across the ditch in Christchurch. The Kiwis lead 14 points to 10. In AFL, the Tigers lead the Roos 52 points to 26 at the MCG. St Kilda will then go head-to-head with the Bulldogs at Docklands. And the Socceroos have been handed a massive World Cup boost with one of Paraguay's best players to miss Friday's clash with Australia after he received a red card in their 1-0 win over Turkey, handing him an automatic one-match ban. That's sport. I'm Max White.
26: You're up to date. That's the latest news and sport.
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26: A fine and mostly sunny afternoon. Tomorrow, possible showers with a top of around 19 degrees after an overnight low of 11. Looking further ahead, Tuesday, sunny with a top of 19. Wednesday, a shower or two, 19. Thursday, showers, 18. And showers forecast for Friday. Right now in the city, it's 18 degrees. 17 in Bankstown and Campbelltown, 16 in Penrith. I'm Jamel Wells. 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
1: Mr. G, I'm loving your mix of music coming back out of these news breaks here. What do you think of this one, Bruni? You would have been flares on, disco shoes back in the day. You would have been one of those ones with a...
2: No, I would have been at
3: platform.
2: Platforms. When I was at high school in Brisbane,
1: yeah,
2: there was one of the high schools, Church of England Grammar School, now Anglican Church Grammar School, had a huge hall.
1: Yeah.
2: And once a semester, they had the churchy dance. Now, everybody in Brisbane listening will know what I'm talking about. You just had to get there.
1: Of course.
2: Was that Katrina and the Waves? Or?
3: Yep.
2: Yeah, Katrina and the Waves. Yeah,
1: you know who it was. Don't try and act dumb.
2: What did Martha and the Muffins sing? Echo what? Beach.
3: You
2: Echo
3: know what Beach. I found interesting in the break? Mm. We found out...
1: Hang on, let me do the score updates, guys, if we can. Dolphins defeated the Tigers.
2: He got
1: 36 points to 22. Crowd 12,281 at Campbelltown Sports Stadium. The Titans got over the Panthers. 19 points to 18. Crowd 20,049 at Cbus Super Stadium. Good crowd there as well. Yeah. And the Bulldogs got it done against Manly, 13 points to 12 in Golden Point. Crowd, 18,243
3: See,
1: at a Aussie. Stadium.
3: I'm full Aussie, right?
4: Back to what you
3: my
4: said.
3: Parents were both Aussie.
4: Yeah.
3: You, both Aussies?
4: No, mother was English, so I'm half.
3: Right. What about you, Brandy?
2: Full Aussie.
3: Well, I found it interesting speaking to our friend One Eye.
4: Yeah.
3: I didn't get to the second part, but he's half Nigerian.
4: Yeah,
1: which I Darryl,
3: what?
1: No,
3: from,
1: yeah, no.
3: Are you?
4: From his belt,
3: really?
4: Yeah.
1: No, half English. Half English.
3: And half, what's the other half?
1: Australian. Listen, you're a flog, I said it, it was a joke, and you're bringing it up now, well, which I said no, okay?
3: Well,
1: and the listeners would obviously be able to put the dots together of what you're saying there, okay?
3: I never told you
1: not to say it. You are. And Jay Moz, I thought you had me as well, and he's over there snickering, saying it.
3: He's snickering.
2: One eye. Mate, this has been going on for a season and a half now. Yeah. Where you turn up to the show and you go, oh, you blokes won't believe
1: no,
2: it.
1: I didn't even,
2: and you go, at the wine club. We go, what wine club? Yeah, and then you cop it for 6 months.
1: Yeah. You asked me a question, then and I tried
3: co-op.
1: To throw a joke at you.
3: What about the veggie co-op? How's that going this week?
1: I told you at the start of the show, we're on the second week, and we've still got plenty of veggies still there.
2: Did the cucumbers turn up?
1: Cucumbers turned up, yep.
2: Okay.
1: We loved it.
2: Right,
3: I didn't know Nigerians like cucumbers.
1: Yeah, we do. Let's move on, okay? Because Cooper Johns, a member of the continuous call team, he's live from the Melbourne Storm's Old Boys Day at Amy Park, and we've had a couple of legend Melbourne Storm players have a few things to say about him. Here was the first one. Cooper Johns will be down there for Old Boys Day.
3: Away from him, yeah.
2: Oh, what about that?
1: Old Boys Day.
3: But how would he be an Old Boy?
2: Old Boys Day, 10 games.
3: He's just a complete dribbler.
5: How many games did he play for Melbourne? What, he played about 30 minutes and about 10 with <minutes.
1: laughs> still an old boy, mate.
3: Yeah, he said, my mates, Coops, everyone, you know, he loves them.
1: He does.
5: Yeah. He was a good trainer.
1: So that was the great Cameron Smith last week. He just got off the phone to Billy Slater as well, and he had this to say.
6: Some come for the game and the weekend, some come for a couple of weeks, and Cooper Johns, he's in the second category.
1: How are you, Coops? Have you survived, mate?
5: Oh, wow, to hear that from two legends of the club, what an honour it is, boys.
1: Have
5: me.
1: A listen
2: yeah.
1: to it, boys.
2: Get that
1: frog
2: out of your throat.
3: Champion?
5: Yeah, I tell you what, back in your day, boys, like Daryl's day, which is a lot of the age of these old boys that I'm drinking with currently, I finally understand why they were drinking the night before games and stuff, because, mate, they're borderline alcoholics.
1: He's got it.
4: Hey,
3: you
4: Cooper.
3: Did it in beautifully by
4: Cooper,
3: the sound of it.
4: Now, you got to bed late, obviously. Were there any animal places that you visited last night, maybe involving a kitten or a rhino by any chance?
5: Brini, you give yourself up there knowing what those places are, so I know you must frequently visit them. But
2: That was Brini, that was Jamos.
4: I'm just warming the seat for you, mate.
5: Geez, Jamos, you sound awfully nasally like Brini today.
1: Hey, Coops, how is it there, mate? Was it good catching up and hearing a few of the old war stories from a few of the older boys there as well?
5: Oh yeah, it's so much fun. There's such a good crew, and it's pretty funny because a lot of them were actually signed when the Storm were made. They're actually like signed from Newcastle Mariners and stuff. So a lot of them, you know, played with Uncle Joey and Matthew. So to hear some of the stories that they've got with those boys, slightly incriminating stuff, but good stuff for a Sunday here.
3: Mate, who are some of the old boys you hung around with there that we might not know? You know, don't drop like Billy and Cam and all them, but who else you got, mate? Who else was there?
5: Mate, it's pretty like, it's to hang out with boys like Tawira Nickow and Mook Stephen Kearney, like much beautiful. Before my time. But, you know, ones that really sort of started the legacy. Matt Geyer as well is another one, obviously related to the great MG. They're just such a tight unit. And I know why they all come down here and have a good time, right? Because, you know, apart from it being a night, they're one weekend a year away from their families and wives and whatnot. It's almost like it's rejuvenating. It almost brings a bit of youth to them back. Like, it's like getting straight back into a team environment. And it's like they're all 25-year-old young blokes again. Down here at the Storm, it's all the stories that come out and the camaraderie. It's special.
2: So, what do you do, Cooper? When does it start? Like Friday, Saturday? Like, tell us the sequence of events.
5: Well, I was down here on Thursday.
1: and last week.
5: Yeah.
1: The week before.
5: So I was down here then, and it was like Friday. There was a luncheon at the MCG, and then we went to the London Tavern, which is a local pub in Richmond, where we used to frequently visit. And then it come and watch the boys do captain's run yesterday, and it was dead set. If you blood tested or breathalyzed half the old boys, it you might have got second hand alcoholism. Some of the players, if you see some of them tripping over their own feet today in this game, you know why.
3: Yeah. Mate, just Tawira Nickow, how's he going, mate? Because, you know, for those people who aren't aware, did he lose half a leg or just the one leg?
5: He lost his, I think it was his right leg. But he's good, Tawira. He's a bloke, he's one of the, Peter Robinson, I don't know if you guys know him, but he really drives the old boys in Melbourne. But Tawira's, he was, even when I was playing, he's the kind of guy that like epitomizes and drives the standard like of the club. And he's obviously had a lot of hardship in his life, particularly his leg, losing that. But he's always stayed so connected to the club, and he's a really good, you know, there's a lot of boys who are signed to the Storm from New Zealand, particularly in the young pathways. And he's a real connector, for culture at this club. And And apart from that, he looks outstanding for his age. He has the best skin I reckon I've ever seen for a boy.
3: Really?
5: And, I said it to him last
3: unblemished.
5: Night. Oh, look, I'm not like a Silence of the Lambs type character or a Buffalo Bill, but I said, mate, if I was, your skin is first on my list.
1: What, to eat?
5: No, not to eat, but to wear.
1: To wear? Okay, there you go.
3: You're watching the wrong show, Mr. Cannibal. He wants to eat his skin.
1: Well, I'm not sure you want to wear the skin. And what's on tonight, Coops, after if they get a big victory? Are you staying in Melbourne, mate, or...?
5: I'm staying here. I leave tomorrow, so... Look, it's Sunday. I'm pretty wounded. I woke up about an hour and a half ago, so I've only just linked up with the old boys. So look, I don't know how hard they're going to be going. It's a Sunday. We've already been here for 3 days, but it is game day. So
4: mate, pull your socks up, all right, mate. Yeah. It's grand final
5: down,
4: day.
3: Don't let J-Moz down.
5: J-Moz, I would never let you down. And can I just say as well, One Iron, happy birthday. I've heard you made the whole show around you and your birthday today. So
1: I didn't, Coops, but I appreciate it. But we have just had a beautiful tiramisu get delivered in here.
3: You did
1: well.
3: Open up on a the nice show day. Saying, well, it's my birthday today. Like, no one else was going to mention it.
1: No, they weren't.
3: But, I mean, he just made sure everyone knew.
1: I love you, mate. Thank you for saying happy birthday, mate. And enjoy the rest of the day there. It
2: are we going
1: like
2: to see Cooper again?
1: He's back on next Sunday, mate. Are you here next Sunday, Coops?
5: Yeah, unless something happens between now and my flight tomorrow, I'll still be here. Yeah.
2: Okay, we'll bring some Barocca and some Powerade for you, all right?
5: Thanks, guys. I'll need it.
1: See you, buddy.
5: See you, boys.
1: There he is, Cooper Johns.
3: Done a great job on this show.
2: Just going through.
3: I like him.
2: Good bloke. I just want to raise something. Mm-hmm. So today's Old Boys Day.
3: Right.
2: Okay?
3: Yep.
2: And I know that they basically arrived on Thursday or Friday, and they've had the lunch Friday. Yep. I think the boys have gone a bit too hard too early.
4: I think so too. I think you've got to pay. It's not a sprint. It's a marathon.
2: Hey, James,
4: and they've got
2: Sunday.
4: Sunday is the day to peak.
3: Yeah, but you know what I find strange? That they were all arrived on Thursday. There was a State of Origin game there on Wednesday.
2: Oh, Wednesday. They didn't care about that.
3: You'd think you might have got there a day earlier, wouldn't you?
1: Could you imagine at the lap of honour if none of them made it on game day?
2: I can't wait to watch this lap of
1: honour. Because of the 3-day drinkathon. The old boys, there's no tunnel.
2: Cooper can't do the lap of honour.
1: There's no tunnel. He'll do it, and he'll do it proud.
3: It happens at every club. They all do it, mate. They love it. I mean, it's great. They're all hung over and whatever, but it's just a great opportunity, isn't it, James?
4: It get is. Back and, the Dogs one's on in a couple of weeks.
3: Yeah, it is. Yeah. But you know, I must admit, I don't get a chance to go to many of them because they're normally on when I'm working.
4: Yeah.
3: You know, but I'd love to go, and when I retire, which would probably be, you know, 5 or 6 years, I'm going to go to them.
1: Jay Moss, is it a bit like what Cooper says? You get there and it's like nothing's changed?
4: 100%. I think it's just like that. Anytime you've got old teammates and blokes that you played a lot of football with and you went through the same stuff together, like, it doesn't matter how much time passes. It's just like you pick up where you left off the last time you saw 100%. Him, and that's what makes it so good. And and that's why you just want to be there for the whole time. You want to get there and just hang around blokes you haven't seen for maybe 5-10 years and just have a laugh and just have a really good time. Sometimes it's the best thing for you.
1: Is it the same crew though? Is there a leader of the crew that's still the leader
4: or
1: does it change?
4: There's always you go through the generations and there's always one or two blokes that were the jokers.
1: Yeah.
4: There were the two, like, couple that were the larrikins. There were the couple that were the family men. There were a couple of that were, you know, the playboys and stuff like that. And you know, you can see that because, you know, they kind of bring those personalities out when they're back with their teammates again. And it's great.
3: And as you get older too, you go, like, say 15 years ago, you go to them and then, you know, you see the old boys who in those days might have been 60 or 70 and as you sort of get there, they pass, you know, the older boys pass and it's a bit sad in a lot of ways, particularly as you do get older.
1: Yep.
3: And you're thinking, geez, I play with that bloke and he's not here, you know.
1: Yeah.
3: You do miss him.
4: Malcolm Cliff's still there. We saw him the other day. He's still going
3: looking?
4: Well. Well, we saw him at the dogs function the other day. He's still going really well.
3: Yeah.
2: Jeez, one of our wild old mates. When we had one of our reunions, he'd found God, right?
3: Mm.
2: And then he became quite religious and Hillsong Church and everything. And then at about 11 o'clock that night, I said to him, I said, I thought you found God. He goes, I left him at the door.
1: Around the grounds we go, guys. We've got 28 minutes to go in the second half, and it's the Warriors leading the Cowboys 20 points to 10. Charles Nickel Klokstad has scored 4 tries, guys.
3: Mate, he's had
1: four
3: a couple disallowed, too.
1: Has he as well?
3: He's at least had one disallowed. I think he's had two. You know, he could have scored 60.
2: Scoring him for fun.
1: He is. We will talk to Nick Ashman coming up soon. We'll take a break and be back with plenty more. This is the Continuous Call team.
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1: 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What are you really gambling with? How are you going today, Nick?
12: Yeah, I'm very well. I'm deprived of sleep. It's impossible to go to bed at the moment. I think I spoke to you last week. It's got to be, if you're into sport, you're just sleep deprived at the moment.
1: Yeah, J-Moss was saying that this morning. We've got the golf, we've got the World Cup, we've got everything on, the NRL. How are the markets looking for today's game, mate?
12: Yeah, look, they've backed the Storm and they've backed the, they've backed the Sharks, really. I'll go through the two for you. Storm $1.40 to beat the Raiders.

0: matches against the Sharks at either Allianz or the SCG. So here in Sydney, in that Moorpark precinct's been a pretty good or pretty happy hunting ground for the Chookies in recent times. If you're looking for a try scorer, Daly Cherry Evans, who scored a try in his last two games against the Sharks. Of course, one of those games he was wearing a Manly jersey, and you can get about $3.50 about him crossing over this afternoon, guys.
1: Beautiful, mate. Get back to bed. Sleep deprived. I think we all are at the moment. That's Nick Ashman from PointsBet.
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1: And around the grounds we go, guys. I think Jason Taumalolo has just been sent to the sin bin, and it's the Warriors leading 26 points
3: That's
1: to 10.
3: That's three there. Wingers have scored,
4: That's
3: right?
4: Three wingers have scored.
1: There's a little tip there that J-Mo's had.
3: Don't say anything.
1: No, I'm not. Guys, another little issue that I'm having at the moment, running war. I wouldn't say war, but it's been brought to my attention.
3: What's happened?
1: Towels in the bathroom.
3: Mm. What about them?
1: Okay, so I'm not sure because I've gotten away with it for a long. How long can you use a towel in your shower or bathroom?
4: 3 days max.
1: Without washing it?
4: 3 days max.
3: Yeah, I
4: three
3: think days max. 3 or 4 days.
1: That's
3: yeah.
1: what I thought.
5: I'm a 3 day person, and I reckon if you're washing it after every use, you're kidding yourself.
3: Yeah. So how many showers would you have a day?
1: Two or three.
3: Three showers a day.
1: Oh, two or three, okay. Depending. Yeah.
4: I have three.
1: Yeah, I love them. I love showers.
6: You have three a day?
4: Yeah, one in the morning when I go to the gym. Yeah. After I finish the gym, I have one, and then I have one before bed. Yeah.
3: I'd be max
6: yeah,
3: two.
6: Right.
1: Max two?
3: Wouldn't have any more than that.
1: Yeah, so, I don't know how people don't have showers in the morning.
5: No.
1: Like they get up and go to work.
5: I'm a definite. I like exercising in the morning.
1: Yeah.
5: And I like showering in the morning.
3: Yeah. Are you used to like morning people?
5: I'm a morning person, yeah.
1: I would say I'm a morning person, yeah.
5: On Monday nights I go to the gym.
1: I'm probably doing
5: and
1: it,
5: I find it really tough to lift for a 6:30 or a 7 o'clock class at the gym. Yeah. On a Monday
3: could
5: night.
3: Could you not go Monday morning?
5: I've got to walk the dog.
4: I'm a bit under the weather on Monday mornings.
5: No, I walk the dog Monday morning.
1: Yeah.
3: Could it be
1: you said
3: that would
1: three.
3: Ruin your whole day if you're worried about having to go to the gym on the Monday night. It
5: does hang over my head a little bit.
1: Does it?
3: Totally
1: and you only go once you? A week, do you?
5: No. I go about four times a week to do
1: have
5: classes.
1: Have a look at him. Have a look at him.
3: You're looking like J-Mo's
5: no,
3: Mr.
5: Not.
3: G
5: no,
3: now. I mean, Mr. G up.
5: Oh, I'm 58 now. You've got to do something.
1: J-Mo's, what's your secret, by the way? Are you on any of the gear?
3: Oh,
1: like the...
3: Are you on
1: no, peptides. But I'm like... No, I'm not. But
3: what do Nigerians take?
1: Hey, don't need to take anything, mate.
3: No, fair enough.
1: But you don't take any supplements or anything like that.
4: I work out four times a week. I walk between 15,000 and 20,000 steps a day, and I'll just watch.
5: How do you rack up so many steps?
4: Well, I normally do an hour walk every day.
5: Without
4: fail. And then the rest of that's just chasing after kids.
3: Is that first thing in the morning when you get
4: either
3: up?
4: Either first thing
3: in the morning
4: at 5 a.m, 5 till 6, because it's about the only time the kids
3: aren't around.
4: Yeah. Like I can get out and do that and come home and then make their lunches for school and stuff like that. Or I do it at 7:30 at night when they're
3: in bed
4: or going to bed.
1: But J-Mo's
3: you're a good father, mate.
1: Breeny goes four times a week. I probably go four times a week as well. And the results just
4: aren't it's
1: the
4: what
1: same.
4: You eat.
1: Oh, is it? Okay.
4: Yes,
1: yeah. So it's, all right. So it's nothing that you're doing different.
3: You look
1: different.
3: All right. Don't you? Don't
1: no, I look
3: bad.
1: All right. But he's only been training again for 3 months and it's.
5: Mate, you've done well this year. You've lost weight.
1: I don't want to lose weight.
5: But you've got to remember, J-Mo's an athlete.
1: Yeah, so I think you train harder than me.
4: Muscle memory.
5: Well, yeah, and he's also been a professional. He knows how to train.
1: Yeah.
5: I go to classes. Tell me what to do and I'll do it.
1: I got no idea.
5: You know what I mean? I'm sort of that.
3: Do you do a lot of weights?
4: Yes.
1: Yeah. Oh, when I say I can't lift much though. I'm really bad at a bench press.
3: What would you?
1: 40 kilos or something. I'm not real good. Yeah, but I do it properly. Don't laugh because
3: I'm
1: a lot of people will say
3: you're
1: they do like 100.
3: I'm laughing. Mate, you should be able to bench press more than 40 kilos.
1: No, but I do it just at, I probably could bench press, but I want to do it properly. So
3: that's to wear a Nick Allen.
4: You should be able to do your own body weight.
1: What 100 kilos? You reckon I?
5: Well, and when you say that, do it once or three?
1: No,
5: At least once should do your own
4: should
5: body
4: be able
5: weight.
4: To do your own body weight.
1: Yeah, but I'm doing
4: in terms of a bench, you should be able to squat your own weight, and you should be able to do a chin up of your own weight.
1: I'm not good with squats. I don't know.
3: How can you do a chin up? It's not your own weight.
1: Yeah.
4: No, well, that's what I'm saying.
5: Well, unassisted,
4: like a hang.
1: Yeah, but then.

0: You see the
1: smart Alex that put weights around their belts and everything. It's just leave us alone. Do you do that?
2: No, I don't do
0: it. 10 kilo vest.
1: Does it. He's just, you're one of those guys. Of course,
2: weight
1: he does.
2: Around your...
0: No, like a 10 kilo weight vest.
1: Jay Moss would wear gloves to the gym.
0: Mate, that's there's no gloves there.
1: Yeah, they're callous. Oh, jeez, look at that as well.
2: Both hands are quite amazing.
1: Hey guys, I've got a good message in here as they do look callous. One hand more than the other, right? That looks real good. Hey, one on them at Bunnings. I just watched this lady who just purchased an outdoor garden setting in a box trying to stick it in her car. Her car is a Volkswagen and it's a convertible.
2: That's going to be difficult.
1: Very difficult. And I used to work in a warehouse.
2: Did
1: and
2: you?
1: Had so many people come around and try and
2: so an outdoor fit setting, it depends on
1: car.
2: How big it is, though. Is it like one of the ones that's
1: it'd
2: about,
1: be massive.
2: You
1: yeah,
2: know, 6 foot long
1: of
2: or
1: course.
2: Something?
1: Yeah, massive.
2: Well, you won't get that in your car.
1: Yeah, but the problem is people try because they don't want to pay the delivery fee. Hmm. You ever notice that?
2: No, I haven't.
1: So many people try and get away with the delivery fee.
0: Yeah.
1: Yeah.
2: How good's to wear a Nick Owl look? He's on TV with
1: his skin's things. Beautiful. Cooper Johns wants to wear
2: skin.
1: It, doesn't he? Yeah. How good was he for a player as well?
2: Is that Johnston?
1: Yeah.
0: Dallas.
3: Look at his left ear.
2: Mate, I actually spoke to him as I was walking into the ground the other night. He's a good, it's the first time I've ever met him, but he was a really good bloke.
0: He's got the cauliflower.
3: That is
0: a proper cauliflower. I've got it in this ear, but because my ears are small.
2: Mm. Like does that correlate to any other parts of your body, small ears?
1: It's like a broccoli ear.
2: You have got remarkably small ears.
0: Yes, I've got very small ears. Does that correlate that much?
2: Look at mine. Mine are probably average. Have a look.
1: Have you ever seen a hippo's ears?
0: They're like the
1: little
0: circles.
1: They just pop out and they just sort of pop out.
0: Like Shrek.
1: Hippo. Hey, guys, we got onto this. Why are we talking about ears? Can we just get back to the bathroom etiquette here? So three days. 3 showers. 131-873 is the open line number. We've still got that Harvey Norman gift card to be won. What is it? Well, bathroom etiquette, there's all these other different types.
0: What's your towel drying etiquette?
2: A lot more interesting.
1: Yeah, towel drying etiquette.
3: Just hang them.
0: If you're, no, I'm talking about when you dry.
3: Oh,
0: so if you've got a towel and you've got it vertical like that.
1: Yep.
0: Top part, face.
1: Yep.
0: Bottom part, this region, nether region.
2: Down below.
0: And then the whole middle. Around the back and legs.
2: What happens if you sometimes get it wrong?
3: No, it's all right. But I'm a sideways.
1: Yeah, so am I. I'm horizontal.
3: I turn it sideways.
1: I'm a horizontal.
0: Yeah,
1: man.
0: No, I'm saying you start with it vertical to get your face
3: and down below,
0: and then when you're doing your back and stuff,
3: it
0: goes soft,
3: horizontal,
0: and then you get your legs.
1: I'd probably do the down below last.
3: Do you like other etiquette things? Do you shave in the shower or you shave in the sink?
0: In the sink.
3: I shave in the shower.
1: I try to do it, but I hurt myself. Yeah.
3: Oh, I don't know. I just do it all at the same
0: time. I clip her outside so all the hair goes out on the grass and then I do a close shave
3: inside
0: so there's not as much.
3: And how often would you shave?
2: Manscaped?
0: Once every 2 weeks.
3: Yeah. Oh, really?
0: Yeah. I just normally clip her. If I have to go to, like, say I'm going to, like, a dinner or something like that, I'll fresh shave or, like, a ball.
3: Five times a week, I reckon.
1: Do you? You're a hairy man, are you?
2: What about?
3: Yeah, well, not really. I couldn't grow a beard. One summer I didn't shave at all to show the kids what it would look like, and the whole thing was just wispy and embarrassing.
1: Yeah. Well, I can't grow hair on the side of my face. I can grow plenty here, but not on the side of my face.
2: Was the younger of ours. Yep. Like in our days, manscaping wasn't a thing.
1: Yeah.
2: You manscape?
1: Yes.
2: Down below.
1: Yeah. What, do you not? God, yours would look like a funnel web's nest by now, wouldn't it, down there? Like, what about you? You do.
0: Hey, what are you talking about? It's looking really goody.
1: It is.
2: It all fell off about 6 months ago, you idiot.
1: Oh, well, there you go.
2: So it didn't look like a funnel web's nest or whatever.
1: It would have before, mate. If you don't
2: people
1: do it, it
2: would. People my age do not manscape.
1: No.
2: Do you manscape?
1: No.
2: No. See, we don't because we're old school.
1: Yeah.
2: And you know what? No, I'm not going to say it.
1: Jay Moss would.
2: We lived in a wonderful era where even the women didn't manscape.
1: Oh, here we go.
2: Well, they didn't.
1: You love that.
2: They did not.
1: Yeah, okay.
2: So you know what?
1: That's actually coming back, I heard.
2: What, non-manscaping?
1: Yeah. I've heard it is.
2: You are. Who told you that?
1: Well, I just heard it.
0: Horrendous.
1: I think J-Moss told me. Anyway, we'll...
2: You know what? In Nigeria, it's not a thing.
1: No,
2: either.
1: It's not.
2: You've got to go back to your roots.
1: We will. We'll take a break and come back with plenty of your calls here about towels. You're listening to the Continuous Call Team.
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1: FIFA World Cup update. Tunisia and Japan. Japan are leading 3-0 in that one. 75 minutes gone in that. Ecuador and Curaçao, is it?
3: Curaçao.
2: Where is Curaçao?
3: For the second time, it's one of the island nations in and around between North America and South America.
1: Yeah.
3: In that area there.
1: Okay. And Germany beat Ivory Coast. I think that was 1-1 there. And they just got home, didn't they, Germany, to win?
3: Well, Germany was down 1-0 for a chunk of that match.
1: And then 2-1. And the Netherlands smashed Sweden 5-1 there as well. Guys, a little bit of bad news here for the Warriors. The Warriors were dealt a blow early in Sunday's clash with the Cowboys when Jackson Ford suffered a pectoral injury.
2: Oh, no.
1: The prop left the field after 20 minutes in considerable pain and was promptly ruled out for the rest of the match at the new New Zealand Stadium.
2: He's out for the year.
1: Mm. We'll keep you updated.
2: And he was close to State of Origin selection.
0: Yeah, he was being talked about.
2: And he was probably up near the top in the Daly M's, wasn't he?
0: Yep.
2: I think he was.
0: He was sitting so second or third.
1: Bad news there for the Warriors. Let's get to calls. G'day, Mal.
11: G'day, how are you going?
1: Good, thanks, Mal. How are you, mate?
2: Hey, Mal.
11: I'm good, mate. I've this towel problem, I'm right onto it.
2: Yeah, you sound like it.
11: I'm telling you now, mate, I've got a big problem at my house, and my beautiful wife has this issue with washing the towels every 3 days.
2: Yeah.
11: My biggest problem is that when I go and have a shower after doing a proper day's work, I don't know about you, blokes, I am dirty.
2: Yes.
11: I wash myself in the shower, and I get out of the shower, and I use a towel. The towel's not dirty. I'm clean.
1: Yeah.
2: So you're saying the towel's not dirty after 3 days of wiping yourself with it?
11: No, I use the same towel for 3 days, but it's clean.
1: Yeah.
11: Because I'm clean.
2: Yeah, but look, Mel, there's no easy way to put this. Sometimes when you're washing yourself, you don't do a great job. You know, like some of us, we miss certain parts which might be a bit dirty.
1: Yeah.
2: You know what I'm saying?
1: Well, don't bring us into
2: it.
1: Well,
2: they're
1: bringing
2: you into it. You don't agree?
1: I'm with you, yeah, because I don't usually...
2: Sometimes, like, sometimes you don't do your toes properly or... Yeah, it's hard to get one the middle of your back, you like right at the middle of your
0: back.
2: Well,
0: one place
2: hard.
0: You don't wash enough is the back of your neck. You wear a suit shirt.
1: Another thing as well, do you actually wash your legs or do you just let the water just sort of run down and everything like that?
0: Unless they've got dirt on them.
2: Yeah. Well, do you don't wash your legs?
0: No.
2: What about just your toes and heels and stuff?
0: No. You can't touch your toes.
2: I can't, when I have to.
1: He's sitting on the floor doing it.
2: I wash my toes. I wash every inch of my body.
0: You probably get your dogs to lick your toes.
2: Yeah. How dare you?
1: Yeah. Every inch,
2: so
1: you reckon?
2: These two are both grubs. You don't wash your legs.
1: No, I said sometimes
3: get a bit of soap on.
1: I usually start from the head. I have body wash and a loofah.
3: I'll tell you what I haven't used since I was in high school.
0: Soap.
1: Thanks for your call as well, man.
3: Shampoo or conditioner.
2: What?
3: Oh, I wash my hair with soap.
1: Yeah, right. Yeah.
3: And I've done it. I've washed my hair with soap, I reckon, since the mid-1980s.
1: Yeah, that's old school. That's old school.
3: Well, you don't need to. My hair's thin, it makes it a bit...
1: What's the difference between shampoo and a body wash, Daryl? Like, seriously, if you have a look at it.
2: I'll tell you the difference.
1: What?
2: You wash your hair with shampoo and you wash your body with body
1: wash.
2: Okay,
1: what is the difference in the soaps?
2: The difference is a lot of difference. Have
0: one says head and shoulders.
1: Yeah, no, you've got no idea.
0: Where you're supposed to wash.
1: I'll be honest with you as well. There are some times when I've run out of body wash and I will use the shampoo to... as a body wash.
2: Hold on. You use body wash, but you don't use soap. Is that right?
1: I use body wash, yeah.
3: I don't like body wash in the shower. I like soap.
2: You can't wash every nook and cranny of your body with body wash because it slips through your fingers sometimes when you're desperately...
1: I use a fair bit.
0: Use a loofah.
1: Yeah.
2: What?
1: Do you use a loofah? What are they called? Is that the de-skinning things that you do?
0: No, I mean, like one of the shower ones.
1: Big...
2: Is that like a fuzzy thing?
1: Yeah.
2: I say one of those things. Do the backside.
1: Yeah, he does all that. I don't do any of that. I just use my hands. That's what I do. Because I'm tough.
2: What, for your backside?
1: Because I'm tough. What do you use?
2: I use soap.
1: Yeah, you're not using a flannel or a loofah or anything like that.
2: No, I just get the soap and squish it in there.
1: I'd love to hear from Bear Grylls Breeny over here how he, you know, he's the one who's over
2: Bear
1: here using
2: Breeny.
1: Using
2: now
1: soap to
3: only use soap.
1: Using soap to wash every part of your body and everything. Tell me the difference then, Breeny, between shampoo and normal soap.
3: Well, Sam,
1: you've got all the answers.
3: No, I don't.
1: Well, you do.
3: No, well, what are you getting into me for?
1: Because you were over there just nodding.
3: Shampoo. So my hair's a bit thin.
1: Have a look at him.
3: Thin,
1: right? He's panicking.
3: No, my hair's a bit thin. And shampoo makes my hair flop on my head.
1: I'd love to see him with the floppy
3: and so
1: hair.
3: What,
1: right?
3: I use soap and it keeps it a bit... You know,
1: I was
3: going to say the word stiffer, but then he turned stiffer into a joke.
1: Right. Yeah, we know what you're doing.
2: So you don't use, what do you wash your hair with?
3: No. Soap.
1: But shouldn't that make it less, like, shouldn't that make it floppier as opposed to it keeps it a bit tougher. Volume, does it?
3: Keeps it a bit tougher. Yeah,
0: stiffens it up.
2: Would you use soap everywhere,
3: just a cake of soap.
2: I'm with you, mate.
1: Everywhere.
3: Cake of soap.
1: I do love a cake of soap.
3: Fantastic.
1: The rest of the family don't. We don't have anywhere to really put it now because you've got to put it on like a ledge or something.
3: How do you not have a ledge in the shower? It gets very dirty
1: just having like the soap scum all over there. Listen, I'm getting in trouble for using my towel three times. I don't think I'm going to take a cake of soap into the thing.
2: Mate,
1: I'm going with body wash, and I even go the 2-in-1.
2: So you can't find somewhere to put
1: two
2: your soap.
1: 2-in-1.
2: Just put your soap on a little ledge. It's not hard.
1: Anyway, we'll take a break and come back. We've got heaps of calls online. Stand there.
0: One eye down.
1: This is the continuous call too.
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1: 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The third clue is, I play in the halves for the Melbourne Storm. Who am I? I play in the halves for the Melbourne Storm. Who am I? 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It's all thanks to Lowe's. Lowe's menswear, great range, great value and great service. Let's get straight back into callers. Leon from, we're not taking Leon. Brad from Castle Hill. G'day, Brad.
15: Afternoon, boys. How's things?
1: Good, thanks, bud. How are you?
15: Good, thank you, sir. With the towel business, I'm the same as the big man. It's about a 3-day life cycle. But in the mornings, guys, after I've showered, I'll go and hang my towel out so it airs out during the day and dries. Yeah, and when I get home in the afternoon, I bring it in and have a shower with a towel that feels relatively fresh. Yeah. But there is dramas. A few times I've had a shower and bloody forgot to bring it in.
3: There's nothing worse than that.
2: We've got the heated towel rack.
1: So do we, Darryl.
2: It's beautiful.
1: Isn't it a game changer?
2: Yeah, it's good.
1: I don't think you realise how good they are until you...
0: See, I don't like hanging my towels out on the line because I feel like they get a bit stiffer. If they're in the dryer, they're a bit softer.
1: Okay.
2: No, I think finding
1: thanks for your call there,
2: Brad.
1: I
2: disagree with you there. What do you feel? No. You don't like hanging them out.
0: No.
3: Yeah, I think the towels can get a bit stiffer when they're outside. 100%.
1: Yeah. I think it's the wind. It's the
3: out
1: wind
3: of the dryer,
1: swept,
3: they
1: yeah.
3: come out nice and fluffy. Yeah. It's like those ads, like a TV ad.
1: I tell you what I might do. I like that call from Brad. He sounded like a really nice guy. I'm going to send him that Harvey Norman
0: gift
1: card as well.
2: Good on, Brad.
1: From Brad.
0: He's got the 3-day situation.
1: You know why I think also there's only 3 days to a towel?
2: Why?
1: Because a wet towel can start to smell a little bit, can't it? That's the problem. Mm. I don't think it has anything to do with they're dirty. I think it's the water that starts to
3: 100%.
1: Smell a little bit.
2: Mm. You know what?
1: Do you have heated towel racks?
3: No.
1: Brandy? You don't?
3: No, we don't.
2: Really?
1: I love them because they also...
2: You got them? Don't have them either.
1: You should do them.
0: Not at that elitist level yet.
2: Well, Brandy lives in the eastern suburbs, doesn't he? Where's Brandy live?
1: You know what it stops?
3: Yeah, but it stops mold. Pretty pokey bathroom in those old terraces.
1: It stops mold.
2: Mate, a big bathroom's nice. Darling's got a nice bathroom. I've got a good bathroom. We've got another one downstairs, a very, very rarely used.
1: Mm.
2: But, you know, it's nice having a place with three bathrooms.
1: I've got a text here from Kathy saying, hi, guys, an angry one-on today. No, I'm not angry, Kathy.
0: No, I would agree, yeah.
1: I don't think I'm angry at all.
0: It's the angriest I've seen.
2: I think you've been a bit snappy today.
1: A bit snappy.
0: Snarly for your birthday, too. No. Like, you shouldn't be ever angry on your birthday.
2: You know what's happened?
0: I reckon it's the one day where you wake up, and if you're angry on your birthday, you've got issues.
3: Yeah. Well, no, but let me tell you, J-Moz, what's happened here today.
2: MSG's full of
3: MSG. What's
2: MSG.
3: Happened here today is that Big Man...
0: Has overshadowed him?
3: No, Big Man took the first hit up, and he's been on the back foot ever since that first hit up from Big Man earlier.
2: He's been trying
3: in the show.
2: To follow me because I was aggressive.
3: Big Man
2: towards
3: set
2: you.
3: The tone.
1: What do you mean? What was the hit up?
2: Yeah,
3: when you said that's my birthday, they go easy on me, and he just rounded on you.
2: Yeah, I did.
3: He just went bang. He came off the back fence.
2: You're half Nigerian or something.
1: No, I didn't say I was half Nigerian at all.
2: Did you say that or not?
0: Well, he may or may not.
1: J-Moz, like we're golf buddies, mate.
0: Hey, off the record, all right?
1: Off the record.
0: Off the record.
2: Okay, he did.
1: All right, guys, I may or may not have said it, okay? So 131-873 Seattle line number. We'll take a break and come back, and we might have a little bit of a preview of the game at 4 o'clock today.
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19: The Continuous Call Team, thanks to McDonald's, Harvey Norman, Lowe's, Honda, Solo by MYOB, Power Bay, Jack Daniels, BP, Ram Truck, Sonali and Brighton's Lawyers.
1: Big congratulations to Daryl from Kingaroy. He's won the Lowe's quiz today. Of course, it was Jerome Hughes, boys, and a couple of you guys got that after the first question there. Let's head to Melbourne, guys. There's GI. Mate, seriously, how good was he? Humble man.
2: Another Queenslander.
1: Absolute killer he was. What do we think about the this afternoon's game, guys? Melbourne up against the Raiders. I'll start with you, Daryl, the big man.
2: I've tipped Canberra. I just didn't know whether the Melbourne blokes would back up. Apparently, well, most of them are, I think, so... Probably hasn't worked out very well for me, but I'm still waiting for Canberra to turn it around, a bit like the Bulldogs, and they did last night. So I think Canberra a good chance. They've got I know their record's not great, but I think their record in Melbourne's not too bad.
0: Their record in Melbourne is good.
2: So I'm going Canberra.
1: Let's have a quick listen to their captain, Cameron Munster.
20: Cameron Munster, the man of the moment, 250 NRL games for the Melbourne Storm. You must be pretty proud. Have you had time to reflect?
21: Probably the last couple of days I have been. Family's come down and obviously the club's done a really good couple of days for myself, and it doesn't mean a whole heap if we don't win today. So, yeah, look, the old boys are here and hopefully, you know, we can make them proud today.
20: The other thing that's been turned on for you is the weather. Clear skies. I don't know what's going on. It's middle of winter down here in Melbourne, but it looks nice and dry. Does that impact how you play?
21: No, it won't change a whole heap how we play. I mean, it looks like a little bit slippery. I know the grass has been looking really good and it's obviously sunny, but we've got the metal studs on, mate. I know you're a big believer of that, and so is Craig. So, got the metal studs on and hopefully, you know, let's slip over today.
20: Boy, I hope you play as good as your hair looks.
21: Thanks, mate. Appreciate it.
20: Go and have some fun, mate.
1: Jamos, who are you going with, mate?
0: Yeah, I'm going for Melbourne in this one. I think they have turned the corner since about a month ago, and those wins over the Knights and the Roosters, that they completed at a really, really high standard. And Harry Grant and Cameron Munster, they're both found form just before Origin, and they've carried it into Origin. I just don't think there's enough points in the Melbourne, the Canberra side. They struggled to get points against Parramatta last week or the week before, sorry, and I think they'll struggle again today. And I just feel like the Storm, they're believing that they can turn it around and play finals football. And old boys day today, I think they'll put in a spirited performance and get it. I think it'll be a big win today.
1: And a quick tip from you, Barini.
3: I'm going with Melbourne. I've tipped the Raiders all year and they've let me down, so this is personal.
1: Great afternoon as well, mate. Goodbye to you and Big H. It's been a lot of fun, mate.
2: I miss Big H.
1: We do. After the break, guys, we've got Chris Warren getting in the seat with Daryl Broman and Josh Morris for all the action. Melbourne up against the Raiders from Amy Park. It's Old Boys Day here on the Continuous Call team.
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24: Daryl Broman.
30: A little bit of a shimmy, a dummy, double pump, but he's just dangerous. 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
24: And Josh Morris.
0: He had his fingerprints all over that set. He started it and he came up with the line break. What a powerhouse centre he is.
24: The Continuous Call Team. Thanks to McDonald's, Harvey Norman, Aria Homes, Tui's New, BP, Brighton's Lawyers, Honda, Drug Alert, Sonali, Arrow Transport, your local club, Power Bay, Solo by MYOB, Jack Daniels, Ducks Hot Water, Ram Trucks and Lowe's.
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29: Jerome gives for Longo, it goes to Warbrick, Warbrick goes in for his hat-trick!
24: Versus Canberra Raiders.
33: was there. Last tackle, Canberra. Short side stack. Weeks, Tamale. Tamale goes in.
24: And now, live, right across Australia, Chris Warren.
33: You better news, and great to have your company. We should be in for a rocking afternoon in Melbourne. Old Boys Day, and nothing quite like that. If you haven't been to one, the community, the club, it all just comes together. And so often we see a special performance from the team with so many of their former players there to cheer them on. Mind you, that doesn't always happen. But this Melbourne Storm team, you can just get the feeling that things are starting to click for them. A disastrous mid-season, if you like. Well-documented, 7 losses straight. But they have won 4 of their last 5 games. They have only accrued 14 points on the ladder through a bye and 6 wins. Let's say they need 30 or 32 points to make the top 8. They will need to win, by my calculations, to guarantee a place in the 8, 7 wins from their final 10 games, starting today against the Raiders. Darryl Broman, Josh Morris here in the interactive studio to call it play-by-play. Gentlemen, wonderful to be here, and I can't think of many other places or many other interactive studios I'd rather be in on this fine Sunday afternoon.
2: I'd agree with that. I think this, if you're going to be in an interactive studio, this is the one. Are you with me there?
0: I'm with you, Big.
2: You know, and it's great that I get a chance to spend some time with Chris, because
0: our work on Saturdays.
2: I do love, mate.
0: You think we're a great team. Well, now you're a part
2: of
0: this great team.
2: You are a great team. I listen to you when I'm going home every... You're on most Saturday nights. Yes. I know you're not on always, but I listen to you both when I'm driving home every Saturday night, particularly when I'm driving home from Parramatta, because you're stuck in the car park for 40 minutes there.
33: We do take your feedback seriously on board, don't we, Josh?
0: Of course we do.
33: And we like to improve each and every week based on some of the feedback we're getting and constructive criticism from you.
2: Well, do I give you feedback?
33: Occasionally you might send me the odd text.
2: Okay. Well, occasionally I do that. But no, you know what? I do love listening to you. You're very entertaining, and it's a great call, and I'm sure you'll call a fantastic
0: We're
2: going to
0: have some fun
2: today.
0: This afternoon.
2: I think we are. I actually think there's an upset brewing here. There's been a couple of upsets this round. I know you don't think so.
0: No.
2: I think Canberra can win. I do think they can win. I think Jaden Brayley's playing lock these days. Hudson Young's playing. I mean, I think their pack's okay.
0: Yeah,
2: their,
0: I think their pack's okay, Josh Papali'i in their side, I think, yeah, you could probably lean towards there. But, yeah, I just think with the old boys day today, Cameron Munster's 250th, the way that they've played the last kind of month of football, I find them hard to tip against today. And like Breeny said, how can you really tip the Raiders with confidence? Mm. Like, they've just been so...
2: Well, you know what I've done? I had a look at the last 5 games for these two sides. Mm. Melbourne are W, W, L, W, W. Raiders are L, L, W, L, L.
0: Ooh.
2: And do you know what I mean? What means?
0: You're thinking.
2: It means absolutely nothing. It's just something I noticed today.
33: Hey, full time boys, in the other game, they're 38 points to 20 in Christchurch. The Warriors have defeated North Queensland Cowboys. So four Maccas from here, the Harvey Norman Interactive Studio. Before we get to kick off, a player to watch, if I can, from both of you.
0: Well, I think the player to watch is going to be Cameron Munster. Mm. Game 250. I think the 7th player for the Storm to ever do that. And I think the boys will get around him for a big game, but I'm expecting him to have a big game as well.
2: Player to watch for me is Ethan Strange. Didn't get on the other night, or did he get on at the end?
0: I can't remember. He got on for the last 15
2: got
0: minutes,
2: on,
0: yeah.
2: But Ethan Strange is the player I want to watch. I mean, there's a lot of raps on him, and he's been very good this year. And I think he could explode today. And if he does, I think they can win the Raiders.
33: It wasn't so long ago, J-Moz, that, you know, myself included, I think at some stage I would have put the hand up and said, no, they're gone, Melbourne. Mm. But I heard Billy earlier on, and I heard that replay driving in, saying, you know, you never write off a team of champions with great players and one of the best coaches the game has ever seen. And they may well just make us all look pretty stupid.
0: Well, you say... You know, they got to win 7 out of the last 10 games. Like, in previous years, you would say, oh, that's easy for the Storm. So I think that they will be fine. I think the fact that, you know, the start of the year, their spine really wasn't playing that well. Like, but now they are. Now they are. now, like the 2 weeks before Origin, Munster and Harry Grant, just it's like they just clicked. Mm. And mate, since, you know, back of that, Fire Longo has been outstanding,
2: you know,
0: all year.
2: What worries me about the Melbourne Storm is their back line outside the six and the seven. I know the other blokes are all, there's a number of pretty good players there, but to me, they are very
0: gettable.
2: They're not superstars.
0: Yeah, and to start the year, that was one of their main problems, their edge defence. Mm. They had a lot of players coming in and out. Will Warbrick shores up one edge there, but I think they'll definitely go at Joe Chan, and they'll definitely go at Moses Leo and try and get results out of them, because we've seen throughout the year at stages they've been pretty fragile on the edges.
4: 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What's bold?
2: Well, my prediction is Canberra to win. I think they'll win by 1-12, and if you're having a little investment, back KO Weeks and Tamale to both score a try.
4: J-Moz?
0: Well, I'm going for a Storm win, but I'm going for a big Storm win on Old Boys Day.
4: Are you?
0: I'm saying 30+.
4: That is bold. Mm. I like it. For Arrow Transport.
0: Just throwing them out there.
4: So Cameron Munster, huge afternoon, and he's carrying one of his little ones out. He's
2: got three of them,
4: wife,
2: he?
4: And then a couple of others there. Daddy, they got the old bomber jacket.
0: He doesn't want to hang out with Cam. He wants to hang out with Harry.
2: Mate, the little bloke ran over to Daddy when he said, "Who's Daddy?"
4: Oh, he's gone.
2: He's going back to Harry again.
4: One's gone. He's gone to Mummy. They've got the lovely matching bomber jackets on with 250 on the back. Isn't this just beautiful to watch?
2: Beautiful.
4: He's a wonderful fella, isn't he? And what a player he is. But it seems like only a few years ago I was watching him come through, and I think it was Brisbane East he might have started.
0: Sunshine Coast Falcons.
4: Yeah, and what a player he has turned into.
0: Oh,
4: so he leads them out. He's about 50 metres in front of his teammates, and they're following him hand in hand with some little players from the local community, and a guard of honour, all the old boys who are in attendance. There's Robbie Kearns, I could just see him. A great old fella, Robbie, who I played a bit of footy with over in Perth way back when. Yeah, we had some fun over there. Harry Grant starting the match off the pine. But this is all about Cameron Munster. 250 games. He's just taking one of the kids back, so he's gone to the centre of the field. He's running back to the sideline, carrying her like a little football, little Steedon.
2: Is
4: and nurturing
2: Steedon?
4: Her. I don't think
2: it's Steedon. Funny name, isn't it? Steedon?
4: I don't think it is.
2: Look at his lovely wife. I mean, she's got a handful of them. I don't know where the other one is.
0: He's still off with Harry Grant.
2: He loves Harry Grant, the other little bloke. It's beautiful. But this is beautiful. What a player he's been, not only for Melbourne, but for Queensland over the years. A number of State of Origin games, and he's won for the Maroons is, well, probably you can't count them. He's been a brilliant player for them. He's Cooper Clark.
4: I
2: like the look of him.
4: He's a big unit. Not only big man, Old Boys Day, the inaugural mental health round as well. Todd Smith is the referee.
2: Look at the winner in wherever that is.
0: Kalgoorlie.
2: Call me Frosty.
4: I'd rather focus on kickoff, which is only a matter of moments away, if you don't mind.
0: Sorry Frosty.
4: And the boys are doing a lap of honour. There's the whistle from Todd Smith, and Melbourne Storm will kick things off, and Canberra will defend the southern end of Amy Park and bring it back for them. I think that was Sebastian Chris with the ball. He'll play it 10 in from touch over there on the eastern side. Corey Horsburgh takes the second tackle. And they're just outside their own red zone. They keep rolling through the middle. Tarpanay now takes number 3. Met by Utoi Kamanu as well as Loiero backing up from Origin. Here's Horsburgh. So that's his second carry in the opening set. They're 12 short of halfway. Back through the middle they go. And 5 metres their own side of halfway. Right in the middle of Amy Park. Todd Smith has arm in air. Last tackle it is. They go to the left and get the clearing kick away. It's long and it's deep. And taking it is far longer on his own 10. He gives it to Will Warbrick, drops it underneath, and he carries it out and will play it about 15 metres out from his goalpost at the northern end of Amy Park. So a big afternoon for Melbourne Storm. And there's a loose carry, a knock on by Melbourne by, I'm not sure who that was.
0: Moses Leo.
4: So unable to get to even tackle three on their opening set.
2: You know what, I thought the Raiders' first set was pretty good. They didn't get to halfway, but they nearly did. Then it was a big boot from the halfback, Ethan Sanders. He needs a big game today, Ethan Sanders. He's been a bit quiet for them. But they dropped the ball here on tackle two. This is a great start for the Raiders. They might score here. It's a wonderful start for them.
4: So scrum packing midfield, 20 out from the Storm goalposts. So Owen Paddy, the hooker, is in at lock. He picks it up in the back of the scrum. They go to the right side, and with it now is Sebastian Chris. He's chopped down. Good tackle made by Cooper Clark. Over the top is Munster, 12 metres out, back to the middle, the Raiders. Horsburgh dummies in and goes out. Thinks about offloading, but Utoika Manu is all over him. This will be tackle two. Still 12 out from the Melbourne goal line. This second set in the match, they go to the left, and it's they've got numbers on the left too. Quick hands and away, and Tamale will score for the Raiders. Quick hands on the inside, firstly from Ethan Strange, and Savelio Tamale scores the opening try of the afternoon in just Raiders' second set of the match.
2: Well, Chris, the Harvey Norman replay just shows this was a little bit too easy. I mean, it's a simple play that every side does. Second man ball was a poor read defensively from, I think it was Chan, who's not normally a centre, and he just gets completely caught out here. He goes in when he needed to stay out, and he's just left an opening there, just a massive opening, left a 2-on-1. Some sides had stuffed that up, but the Raiders didn't do it. It's been a great start for them. They've scored after, 3 minutes, or less than 3 minutes. They've scored a try, and he's improved the position here. They might well be in front by 6 points here in a second. They've started really well.
0: Yeah, I think you'll find that it was Jerome Hughes. He came flying out of the line, just came out of their system when he didn't need to, and then Joe Chan didn't follow him yet. Follow him in with him, and that just created the overlap. And you're right, they didn't panic. They just went through the hands and just got a simple catch pass there from Tomoko, who just put his winger away. That was just far too easy, and the Storm a bit shell-shocked.
4: Schmoko.
2: Well, they started well. They started very well, the Raiders. I know it's early days, and you don't want to go overboard after 3 minutes, but, geez, I thought their first set was pretty good. Then the Storm have dropped the ball on their second tackle, and they've scored basically from the scrum. It's an amazing start for the Raiders.
4: So Ethan Sanders, 10 metres in from touch with the conversion attempt, and it misses by a couple of metres. So the score remains Canberra Raiders 4, Melbourne Storm 0. This is the continuous call.
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4: So 4-0, the Raiders over the Storm. You know, someone may have forgotten to tell Ricky Stewart and his Raiders team that they are out of calculations for the top eight, because mathematically they can still make it. Yes, they do have to go on a run, but they'd have to win 8 from their final 10 games to reach that 32-point cutoff.
2: Well, if they've got to win 8 and the Melbourne Storm have to win 7, if they win this game, they're on a level pegging with them.
4: Absolutely. 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And you know what it feels like, Big Man?
2: No, I'd say 1.
0: 16.
4: No, 14 degrees.
2: Oh, really?
4: So there's
2: Horsburgh. You know that's amazing. If it is 14 degrees, it should feel like 14
4: well,
2: degrees.
4: Well, you're right, but sometimes there's that chill factor and the wind and wind chill.
2: Well, if the chill factor makes it 10, so it's 10 degrees.
4: So Raiders have the ball. It's last tackle for them. Or Sanders is caught with the ball. Now he's out of the tackle. They go down the right side. They've got numbers. It's with Savage, who sends the ball back through a kick, and it's down the throat of the Artie Lasati, the Storm second rower.
2: Artie Lasati?
4: Artie Lasati. That's his name now. Okay. Well, that's his name anyway. So they look quite dangerous on that, but I thought for a moment there Ethan Sanders might have been caught with the last, but he got the ball away, and they had a 3-on-2 down their right side. And Storm have the ball just outside their own 30 now. Warbrick comes in. Good, quick play the ball as well, and off they go. Talau is starting at hooker, so Harry Grant, the captain, is on the bench. So now Jerome Hughes kicking from around the halfway mark, and it goes down to the southwestern corner. Underneath it there is Tamale. And he's met by a couple of Melbourne Storm defenders there, Joe Chan and Lasardi, who are on the right edge of the western side of Amy Park. Again, Lasardi is in there, putting his shoulder into the ribcage there of Tim McCaw. Yeah, there's a fair bit of impact in these tackles, big man.
2: Well, Josh King came out of the line there. He's lucky he didn't get a little bit of concussion. He stormed out of the line, tried to make a big hit. He got him, but he got up straight away, so he was okay, Josh King. He's a pretty good player, Josh King. He played for New South Wales last year, didn't he? I think he did. Okay, he didn't.
4: I'm not going to go into it. I don't... Max, you're thinking of it. Max King.
2: Oh, sorry.
4: So here's a bit of a confrontation at the play the ball and the marker. Hudson Young had something to say to a Melbourne player. Raiders get their kick away. It bounces a couple of metres in from touch and going back to get it is Falongo. He sizes up the opportunities. Not much there. There's a wall of lime green jerseys. And well, Falongo will play it on his own 10.
2: That was almost as though time had stopped then. I mean, there was a slight play the ball, and then when he kicked the ball, everyone thought it was going to go out on the full. It ended up bouncing and bouncing into the in goal area. Now Melbourne Storm under pressure still. They've started with a bit of enthusiasm here, the Raiders.
4: 4-0, the Raiders over the Storm on the Maccas scoreboard. And we've had 7 minutes gone. First half on the Tui's clock. Melbourne with the ball. Up to their 30-metre line. Loiero links up with Jerome Hughes. Here's Falongo. He gives it to Warbrick. Warbrick steps back on the inside. Bounces off a couple of Raiders players. And Warbrick will play it on the halfway line. Last tackle then, Melbourne. Two-pass shift. It goes to Munster with that left boot from the centre of the field. No problem back there for Savage, who goes to the same barber as KO Weeks. And Savage will play it 20 metres in from touch.
2: And
4: J-Moz.
2: Dallin Mutevi's a Lesniak. They all go the
4: they
2: same
4: all
2: way.
4: Go there, but Dallin's not playing in this game.
2: No, that's true.
4: But if he were a Raider, it would make things very, very difficult. But in the Harvey Norman Interactive Studio, we've got some close-up shots, which really does help. But if we were calling, say, at the MCG through the binocs, it'd be difficult. Raiders then, they shift it wide early. Sanders hands it on. It now goes to Tamale. He comes back in field. He's met by Joe Chan. 4-0 Raiders over the Storm. Hudson Young at dummy half. Gives it away to Ethan Strange. Horsburgh is there. Now straightening things up is Jaden Brayley. And he'll play at 32 metres out. Middle of the ground. Last tackle Raiders. They go to the right side. Ethan Sanders is there and he sends it very high. It comes down on the same spot. Hosking is there. Still last tackle. Raiders keeping it alive. Brayley gives it on. Tarpon, he gives it away as well. There's a wraparound. Hudson Young, a runaround. The old dummy. Now he puts a kick in. All the tricks in the book. And Canberra come through. And Canberra has scored a try through their little hooker, Owen Paddy. Well, keeping it alive at all costs. And they've come up with the most unlikely try.
2: Well, the Harvey Norman replay just shows them as a bit of razzle-dazzle from them. Last tackle. They decided just to, well, throw the ball basically anywhere. In the end, it went to Hudson Young. I thought he would have taken actually the player on there, Hudson Young, because I thought he might have been able to beat him. I think it was the fullback, Fayalongo. But he decided to put boot to ball, and the ball just evaded. All those blokes are in the picture, but in the end, it was the little hooker. He just flew up. Is he onside? That's the thing we've got to look at. I think he is. I think he is.
0: Pretty close.
2: But he got there and he slams it down. I think they'll award this, Owen Paddy.
0: Yeah, some really nice football there. Ad-lib play from Canberra Raiders there. But Hudson Young, he used to play 5'8". He's got those skills where he can run and kick the ball. It was a nice passage of play. But I've got to be critical. And we've seen this with teams all weekend. 20 metres out, just allowing the other team to catch the ball and not competing at all. And if you do that, you're going to get found out. And they get found out again here, the Storm, and the Raiders go up 8-0. Like, there's enough jumpers around in the picture here to stop this play from happening. But they were just too lazy and too slow to react. And the Raiders have made them pay for it.
2: You know what, Josh? I think they're being coached about. They must be, because it's happening in every game.
0: Yeah, it happens so much, and it's happened a lot this week. Like in the Newcastle St George game on Friday night, the Saints scored 4 tries off kicks, and a lot of them were when Newcastle didn't compete for the ball.
2: Have they awarded this try yet? I haven't seen.
0: No. I think they're coming back. No.
4: But, they must well, have. Sanders is still waiting to convert. And he's about to connect boot to ball. 10 in from touch, moves in. and strikes it better than the last. This time he raises the flags and the Raiders lead the Storm 10-0 on the continuous call.
5: 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So good, we stole it. Macca's World Menu Heist. The most wanted menu items heisted from around the world. Get them before we have to give them back. Available after 10:30 a.m.
2: The other one.
4: So we should point out too, the Raiders form at Amy Park, very, very damn good. They've won five of their last seven games there.
2: Mate, you know what's happened here? One eye who thinks he's a barista is going to go out and cook, get us a coffee. Now we've got a fantastic coffee, automatic coffee machine here. I tried to get one this morning at about 12 o'clock.
4: No joy?
2: Well, it's turned off and I turned it on. And it's been recharging for like 7 hours or whatever the time is.
4: First world problems, eh?
2: Well, the great man went out there to get me a coffee. He just said, look, it's just recharging. Mm. So it's been recharging for 4 hours.
4: Well, let's hope we get it by half time. We've got 29 minutes until half time, yes?
2: That was a great solo performance there. Solo by MYOB. It's a standout solo performance thanks to solo by MYOB. I'm going to give it to Hudson Young because it was a brilliant kick.
4: Here's Hudson Young now proving very difficult to stop. He does 2 360s. What's that, 7:20?
2: Yeah.
4: And thank you, we'll play it on the halfway line. Raiders leading 10-0 on the Macca's scoreboard. Full of beans, aren't they, the green machine? Young in at dummy half now, stacking the short side. Sanders will kick off the left boot, puts up the bomb. Plenty coming through, plenty looking at it. They all allow it to bounce. It's with the Raiders. Play on. Hasn't been touched, so Sanders kicks again. Left foot bounces off the goalpost padding. And luckily Melbourne were there. They throw a ball almost a Hail Mary. And over there is Jack Howarth, who brings the ball back and will play it 25 metres out from his own line. Well, hard-in-mouth stuff there. Trent Talau threw this Harbour Bridge pass
0: lollipop
4: in front of his own goalpost, which could have really gone anywhere.
2: Well, it was a poor pass. I mean, he was lucky it went to one of his players because there was a Raiders player between him and the other player, and it just went over the top of his fingertips. Here's a nice run from the 11. I think he's a good player, this young bloke, Cooper Clark.
4: Yeah, I think Craig Bellamy's just picking himself up off the floor up there in the coach's box. Here go Melbourne Storm now. It's with Warbrick down the western touchline. Good tackle made by the number 4, Timocor. Last tackle then, Storm 15, 25 metres out. Hughes sends up the bomb. Well weighted, Weeks is there, comes down, and they drive him back into the in goal. But referee Todd Smith has blown a penalty saying that the Canberra player Weeks was tackled in the air.
2: I think he was. It's surprising that it took him so long to blow the whistle, though, unless he got a tip from upstairs. They're arguing the toss here. I don't know whether he's going to challenge.
4: I'd
2: he's
4: like
2: not going
4: to
2: challenge
4: it.
2: Yeah, I agree. I mean, he went in the air. It was pretty touch and go whether they hit him before he hit the ground or not, but that's what the referees said. Would like to see a replay. Here it is. Here's the kick. Now, they do chase it. Chan's the player, I think, got penalised. He goes in the air. Yeah, I think he gets him just before he hits the ground.
4: It's touch and go.
0: It's pretty soft.
4: It is soft.
2: You know what? It's soft.
4: So,
2: but the rule book's soft. I haven't got a hard-covered rule book. It's soft.
4: A soft covered. Anyway, so look, that's a let off for Canberra and they get an easy passage out from their own red zone. It's tackle 2 and they're 25 out.
2: So the Raiders need to take advantage of what the Storm have dished up here early. If they need to score again next, because if they don't, you just bet your bottom dollar the Storm are going to come and get them here.
4: Ethan Strange on the short side to Timocor. And Canberra have the ball 5 metres their own side of halfway. 5 in from touch western side or commentary side of the ground. It's with Strange now. He links up with Ethan Sanders. Now Weeks and handing it on is Sebastian Chris. He gets the ball away. And Canberra getting out of plenty of tackles. So Weeks will play it 40 metres out from the...
2: Good kick.
4: Storm goal, floating bomb. Underneath it is Farlongo. He did well. He broke a tackle. He's away, the little fella. Up over the 30 and ankle tapped. Up again, and now they bring him down a second time.
2: Isn't he cute? He was born in Melbourne, wasn't he?
4: Yes. Jack in the box. One of only, I guess, a handful of homegrown Melburnians.
2: I don't know if there's any other ones.
4: Oh, no, there were. Oh, a few, okay. Yeah, we'll get our executive
0: I think Tui Malatu Brown is as well, but he's not playing today.
4: Here's Talau. With a good dash out of dummy half for Melbourne. No, there have been a few. We'll go through it. And Jerome Hughes kicks from 30 metres out for his big winner. And Warbrick finds it on the full, throws the ball back in field. It's with Lasardi now, and this will be tackle four.
2: Melbourne 12 metres out. Dangerous Melbourne, aren't they?
4: 12 metres out they are. Two plays left. Tackle now is Utoi Kamanu. Five out from the goalpost padding. Last play now for the Storm. To allow dummy half, Hughes, Munster out the back for Longo, but couldn't get the pass directed where he wanted it. It goes back behind them, and Moses Leo, the left winger for Melbourne, picks it up. But that was last tackle, and that'll be a turnover. Green Machine have the ball, 18 metres out from there.

0: The big second rower will be tackled 40 metres out. There's a set restart. Not that it means anything on tackle zero, really. And the Storm have the ball. Good opportunity for them. Probably their first real opportunity to set a play up, Josh Morris.
1: Yeah, they got a good shot here at it. And that was a smart play by Munster. He saw that he was trying to offload the ball. Got in between it, knocked it back down, and then batted it to Cooper Clark, who got with it. He's not happy at the attention that Owen Paddy's giving the Storm players on the deck. He's hanging in the tackles and trying to slow down the play of the ball.
0: Here's Jerome Hughes now. Tackle 3, 15 out, middle of the ground. Options right and left to allow it acting half. They go left, face ball pass Utoikamanu, and driving it forward is Loiero. He'll be brought down 10.5 metres out. Talau from dummy half draws a marker, goes to Munster, short side. The pass is handed on. There's been an intercept, though. The Raiders are away. They're flowing down the western-eastern touchline. Savage is it. Savage with the ball. Still going. Shut the gate. Canberra go in for their third try of the afternoon. Xavier Savage with a leg to the field try. Raiders 14, Melbourne Storm yet to score with a kick to come from in front.
2: Well, what about that? I mean, Harvey Norman replay just shows Melbourne looked destined to score here. They had a 3-on-2, went to the fullback and tried to pass the ball on the outside. It was a fail. Longo, I don't know if it was him. No, it wasn't him. It was somebody else. It might have been Jack Howard. He tried to get the ball on the outside to his winger, but the other winger just put his arm out there, Xavier Savage. It was a, you know, everything sort of play from him, because they, no doubt they were going to score. I don't even know if he was really going for the intercept. The ball just happened to hit him on the forearm, popped up in the air, and he had the presence of mind just to catch it. He had a fair way to go, but they were never going to catch him. He's pretty quick. Pretty quick is Xavier Savage. He runs, what, 95 metres to score a try, almost under the sticks.
1: Yeah, it was Jack Howard there, big man, and I think he was going for the intercept, because you could see just as Howard went to shape the ball, he went to his right rather than coming in to make the tackle, and got in between the player and the ball. And as you speak about, he's too quick. Once he gets open space, I don't think there's too many that would run Xavier Savage down. And they go 14-0 up with a kick to come with 21 minutes remaining on the 2 is clock.
0: 14-0. If you happen to be looking at the NRL app, it says 24-0. That's optimistic. Melbourne Storm will be hoping
1: maybe
0: it doesn't get out.
1: They know something
0: that we don't know.
2: Yeah, I think
0: maybe they're ahead of time down there.
2: I think they're wrong.
0: 14-0. So this from in front from Ethan Sanders to make it 16 Blotsky with 21.5 minutes remaining in the first half on the 2 is clock. Sanders moves in. Over the black dot she goes. And the green machine, they keep rolling on. Melbourne Storm being stunned on their home turf, 16 points to nil on the continuous call.
3: 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So good, we stole it. Macca's World Menu Heist. The most wanted menu items heisted from around the world. 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Available after 10:30 a.m.
2: I'm not prepared to write them off here, though, the Storm. I mean,
1: no.
2: Their last 5 minutes...
1: Mate, they've got no Harry Green on at the moment.
2: No, they're getting out there, and I think their last 5 minutes, they've actually been the better side, but they've got nothing for it. In fact, they've ended up on the deficit of it. I just think they're starting to look a lot better in the last 5 or 10 minutes than they have in the whole game.
0: Here's Horsburgh bringing it back with steam. 13 out from their own end. Back to the right, short side plate. He's Tarpanay. I love Tarpanay as a player. He's just so damn gifted and tough and durable with that offload. Horsburgh, second touch. He's got through a ton of work, hasn't he?
2: Good
0: big hot
2: too,
0: dog.
2: Tarpanay.
0: I beg your pardon?
2: It's good looking too.
0: Oh, yeah, I mean, looks are in the eyes of the beholder, but I wouldn't disagree with you.
2: I think you're
0: Ricky,
2: good looking.
0: Thank you. Straight back at you. Here's a little darting run there by Owen Paddy, and Raiders now up to the halfway line, middle of the ground, last tackle it is. On the left is Sanders, and kicks from halfway. Sends it down to the northwestern corner. That's Warbrick's patch of real estate. He fends away one, and Hudson Young comes again and brings him down. So the Storm start their set, 15 out from their own sticks. Raiders 16, Melbourne Storm 0 on the Macca's scoreboard. Exactly 20 minutes remaining, first half on the 2 is clock. Penalty to Melbourne Storm. This will help them.
1: And Harry Grant's just come onto the field as well. That's why the crowd was going up. They're happy to see him come onto the field. But It was Tamalo

0: Just held on a bit too long here. That was a bit strange there from the winger.
1: It just lifted him up like horizontally and dropped him to the ground. There was no, you know, attempt to hurt the bloke. It was just a stupid play.
2: 16 blot. Melbourne Storm then. Only 20 minutes gone. Let's see what they can set up here. An inside boil from Luero to Yutoika Manu. Gets a quick play of the ball. Scooped up there by Harry Grant, who's out there now. Now there's a fair bit more spark. Luero darting through the middle. This is better stuff. One-handed pick up from Grant. He gives it away to Munster. Munster hands it on to Cooper Clark. He spins around once and will eventually submit in the tackle. They can't get him down. Grant from dummy half. Gives the ball away. Luero, short ball. Yutoika Manu bumps away from two, and he's brought down 2 metres out from the goalpost, batting last tackle, Melbourne Storm. Grant, no look pass. They've got a 2-on-1. Oh, the ball. It goes to Warbrick. He picks it up around his boots, and Warbrick goes in to score Melbourne's first try of the afternoon.
1: Well, Harvey Norman replay just shows it was great backline movement here from Melbourne. They created an overlap by a couple of players just running decoy runs and the defence taking it. Then it went to the halfback, Jerome Hughes. It was a poor read by one of the inside defenders there from the Canberra Raiders. It just left a lot of players in the open out there. I think Faya Longo got it, threw a ball, cutout ball in front of Chan. He let it go, went straight to the wing of Warbrick. All he had to do was pick it up to score. That's exactly what he did. It was a bad, poor bouncing ball. Faya Longo got a pass away. Wasn't a great pass. Hit the deck, picked it up, scored.
2: Josh Morris, isn't it just amazing? The spark that one Harry Grant can add.
0: His first set on the field, I was just about to say it. His first set on the field, and just the way that their attack looked different, and just the players that he holds up when he gets out of dummy half. You could see there, he held up three players in about the space of 2 metres, and that's where they got the overlap. And you could see Joe Tarpany coming across. Well, he was one of the players that got held up to begin with, and that's all because of the presence that Harry Grant has and the threat that he is around the ruck. Comes on and gets an instant result for the Storm.
2: 0460 873 873, that's the text line if you want to jump on it and weigh into the conversation during commentary. Michael has done that. Loving the call, boys. TV on mute, best in the business. Regards, Michael. Thanks, Michael. Let's hope you're all synced up.
1: Yeah,
2: on the continuous call
1: important.
2: Team app. So this from the sideline, Farlongo curling it back. It's over the top of the upright, but the flags go up as well. Beautiful conversion from a couple of metres in from touch. Raiders leading the Storm 16 points to 6 on the Maccas scoreboard.
1: Well, I've got a stat here for Jack Daniels. Will Warbrick has now scored 5 tries in his past 4 games at Amy Park. He scored 4 straight at one other venue, and that's at Suncorp. He's now scored in round 7. He scored in round 7, lost to the Raiders this season. So he's in a try-scoring zone,
0: it's
1: isn't
0: a great
1: he? Will
0: stat for Jack Daniels.
1: Yeah, it is. Jack Daniels is a great dream.
0: There's only one.
2: We were talking about Suafo Longo being, the Melbourne local junior. There's been a handful. Young Tonomapia, that's one. Okay, yeah. You want to play this game, do you?
1: Right, okay, Dancing Gums. Who else?
0: Tui Malatu Brown.
2: No, can't give you that one.
1: Negative. Boom, boom.
2: The first, and I might be wrong, but I reckon the first was Mahe Fanua.
0: Yes.
2: Then we've got Dean Aramaya. We've got Trent Talau, Hugo Peel, Richie Kenner.
0: Yes, Richie Kenner. He played with him.
2: Young Tonomapia.
1: He's a winger, wasn't he, Richie Kenner?
0: Did you just say Trent Talau is a...
2: Well, that's what my executive producer has put in front of me.
0: Because he was at Penrith.
2: Yes.
0: Yeah, okay.
1: Well, he could have come from Melbourne.
0: I'm just saying.
2: Distinct possibility that he could have come from Melbourne if he's a Melbourne local junior. Melbourne with the ball now, and they're looking increasingly dangerous now that Harry Grant is out there. 16-6. 16 and a half remaining. So ball from 40 metres out. Jerome Hughes sends it high. Underneath it to Marley, but Warbrick beats him to the punch, and now Lasati goes in to score! Arti Lasati!
1: Well, what about that? I mean, they looked like they were coming to get the Raiders when it was 10-0. They looked better, didn't they? And on this occasion, the first set after points, they got a ball, they gave it to Jerome Hughes, he put a massive bomb up. The winger for the Raiders decided to hang back a little bit. I think it was Tamale. And then the other winger came up. He said, well, I'll have a crack at this. Will Warbrick, he catches it, throws the ball back on the inside. So what did you call him? Lasardi.
0: Artie Lasardi.
2: I called him his
0: Artie's
2: name.
0: Artie's having a party.
1: Artie Lasardi's having a party. Good too, Eddie. What's a great take from Warbrick.
2: Will Warbrick is built like
1: a Warbrick house.
2: Yes, a Warbrick outhouse.
0: And again,
2: unit.
0: We've seen the defending team of the kick not take it and be pay the penalty again. And Will Warbrick is really, really good in the air. He's that aerial threat. And Artie Lasardi is having a party. Improved the position right underneath the sticks there.
2: Artie Lasardi is having a party. 0460873873.
1: Are you sure it's Artie or is it Atty?
2: It's Artie Valu. But I'm just shortening it. If that's all right with you, it just rolls a bit better.
1: So you're calling it Artie, but there's no R in it.
2: Artie.
1: Okay.
2: It could be At, could be R.
1: Could be Atty.
2: You really want to split Atty. Hairs.
1: His middle name is Cavatti. Atty Cavatti Lasardi.
2: Is it? Having a patty. That's Owen.
0: Having an Owen.
2: From in front then, shush you two fools. Far long go, oh, he kicks the goal, but it didn't look great. And Melbourne Storm, they reduce the margin to 4 points now. Raiders 16, Storm 12. Storm were down 16, Blotsky. We've got 15 minutes remaining first half. If we look at the Harvey Norman replay, as the built like outhouse went up and caught the ball and handed it in to Artie Lasardi.
1: It's a good try for them, isn't it? I mean, what about the last 5 minutes from the Storm? It's been tremendous. They've scored two converted tries.
2: Coinciding with?
1: With you calling beautifully. What did it coincide with?
0: Harry Grant.
1: Oh, yeah, goal. Sorry. About this.
2: That's all right.
1: I don't think Harry had much to do with that one.
2: No, but just the energy.
1: Okay.
2: So, Frosty, we've got a text here from Phil for us. Oh, what's
1: in
2: happened?
1: The studio. He's only 5 metres away.
2: I know, he's 5 metres away, but he's still sending texts. They've kicked the ball out on the full, the Raiders, so here come Melbourne Storm. They load their gun again.
1: How did he get in here today?
2: Phil for us.
1: Yeah, you know what?
2: How the hell would
1: I know? You know how he got in? Because he's sucking up to One Eye, who thinks he's now running the show.
2: One Eye let him in today.
1: They actually met this morning, I think, for breakfast.
2: Is Phil for us part of the vegetable club?
1: No. Veggie Co-op.
2: The Co-op, whatever you call it. Wine Club, Veggie Co-op. Melbourne then, building momentum.
0: He's part of a Tim Tam crew.
2: I won't ask what that's all about. Well, Cooper Clark, a bit of a mix-up at the play the ball. Handing the ball away was Grant. And with it now is Josh King. Melbourne Storm look to be warming up to something. Tackle three. Grant probing, weaving, gives the ball inside. Yutoika Manu tries to brush away from Brayley. He comes again. 12 out. Grant shapes right, goes left, picks up Liero. Ball goes to ground. Oh, Farlongo with a World Cup soccer kick. And in the end, the ball's been touched, by the way.
3: Play the ball in the middle.
2: It's a Melbourne ball touched ball by back. Canberra.
1: Well, it was quite amazing. They tried to throw a pass. It was a poor pass. Fa'alongo, as you said, tried to play a bit of soccer with it. In the end, it was the halfback who got across there and just tapped it over the touchline. Ethan Sanders. Here they come. They're going to be in front soon.
2: So Storm then, a whole set to play with. Yutoika Manu, 5 metres out from the crossbar. Left foot step back into traffic. Left foot step again. He's Munster wrapped up by KO Weeks. 4 metres out they are. Still four plays left. Harry Grant sends one underneath. Josh King chopped down there by Hudson Young. A metre out now. Grant sends it deep. Loiero shapes and steps off the right. Farlongo does a Benji Marshall goof step. Hits and spins. He's great over tackle. The line, but he's being held up.
1: Great tackle. KO Weeks stops the certain try.
2: Fourth tackle. Harry Grant's almost underneath the black dot. He throws a ball. Munster out the back. Now it's with Howarth. Howarth is taken towards the touchline. Gets a quick play the ball. Munster knows it's the last tackle. Munster goes himself. Munster scores in game 250.
1: Of course he has. What a player he's been forever and ever. Cameron Munster. On this occasion they were pounding the line. Munster got it. Last tackle. Instead of putting the little kick in, he decided to throw the dummy and just say, pinned his ears back. He's so strong. He's deceptively strong. I don't know what they're looking at here. They're having a look at a replay of something here. Munster dummies. Oh, this is a try. That's what they're looking at. He just throws the dummy, gets over the top of KO Weeks, who didn't go in with any great force. I mean, in the end, he's just powered his way over, got the ball down. I don't think there's any problem with that. He's not happy with a couple of the Raiders players, but he's got up celebrating. That's a try. No. And Cameron Munster, legend.
0: Yeah, the only concern they may have is that Owen Paddy got it affected, but it was purely because Brayley hit Cooper Clark and that pushed him into Owen Paddy. So I think they'll be fine here as we see the milestone man get over and level up the lead. But there was a nice attacking set there. It was Failonga almost went over to start. They shifted the ball out to the side there with Jack Howard, and he drew in about three or four players, got a quick play of the ball, and off the back of that, Cameron Munster was too big, too strong, too close to the line.
1: You know, what about this stat for Jack? You love Jack Daniels.
2: Me?
1: No, all of us do. Yeah. Cameron Munster has won 54 of the 55 games he's played in, and when he scored a try.
2: 16 all the score. Thank you, big man.
1: It's okay.
2: On the Macca's scoreboard, level we are, and Failonga to put his team in front. 18 in from touch. He's bounced off the paintwork.
1: What the hell?
2: And waved away like Jamal Fogarty.
1: I didn't see that last night, but you called it brilliantly.
0: Hit two.
2: Two conversion attempts.
0: No, he was working last night.
1: Oh, that's right.
2: I've just come off the bench to join you today. I enjoy your company. So last night I was at a claw. Yeah, hit two off the post conversions, and then...
1: Mike called it last night. You know what? I think Mike's now number three behind you.
2: Well, I'd say he surged past me.
1: What do you think?
2: I hardly saw him coming.
1: You work with both of them. What do you think?
2: Here's the Raiders then with the restart. 16 all on the Macca's scoreboard. Oh, look, boys, I'm happy to be number three or four. I'm happy just to be part of the team.
1: So he's happy. Tell the truth now.
2: I'm not part of the signage or anything, but I'm happy to be part of the team. And
1: that's right. You're not in the photo, are you?
2: No, I'm happy to be a bit part player.
1: Are you a bit touchy about that?
2: Not at all.
1: Okay.
2: As I said, when you need me, just give me a call, and if I can fit you in, I'll be here.
0: For some fun tokens?
2: Fun tokens. That's exactly what they are, J-Moz. We always need some extra fun tokens. Harry Grant out of dummy half. Jerome Hughes, straight ball now for Lasati. And he'll be tackled on the halfway line. 16 all the score. Storm fighting back after being down 16-0. Jerome Hughes from the halfway line. Again, kicks down to the southwestern corner. Warbrick is down there as well, but Tamale comes up with it this time. He didn't last time, and Storm scored their third try. Or second try through Lasati. So playing the ball now is Timocor. Back to the western edge they go. Tamale is with it, but no joy. He's wrapped up by Harry Grant. Just one out stuff from the Raiders at the moment. Pretty easy to pick them off.
1: Pretty average. Morgan Smithies out there. I don't know how long he's been out there, but I think it's
2: not
1: his long.
2: First run. That was his first touch, Smithies. Here's KO Week, so they explore out on the right side. They couldn't go through the left. Nothing doing out there. And Cooper Clark with a tackle there. So here they go, kicking from inside their 30. Sanders right down the middle. It'll bounce 25 metres out from the Storm goal line. Bounces twice and picked up now by Failonga. He weighs up his options and splits a couple of defenders. But Hudson Young has him well and truly held. In fact, it was Smithies. So Warbrick now comes in off his right wing and takes one of the carries through the middle. 15, their own side of halfway. This is the winger Moses. Leo gets out of one. He's up over the halfway, Leo. On tackle four, he'll play it. 15 in from touch. Grant gives the ball away. Loiero hands it on. Straightening up is Jerome Hughes. He couldn't get the ball to Lasati. One-handed pickup from dummy half, Harry Grant. Overruns one of his players there, Alec McDonald. They go back to the left. Munster then hands the ball away. Now with Howard, gets it to his winger. And Leo comes back in field. And he'll be bear hugged there by Hosking. Five out, last tackle. Munster shapes to kick and gives it to Jerome Hughes. Picks it up on the bounce. He doesn't know where to go. Last tackle, he puts up a bomb. Warbrick, this is yours. He's under it. Warbrick takes it. Warbrick gives the ball away. And the Raiders come up with possession.
1: You know, I said before that looked like it was almost in slow motion. So did that set from the Melbourne Storm. It was a pretty average set. Here's a good run from the centre here. Got him out of a bit of trouble, Timocol. Now they're spreading it wide here, the Raiders. They need to get it on the outside. Do they need to score a few points, the Raiders, because their defence isn't good enough?
2: They do spread it wide, but not having much joy. More going west to east rather than south to north, the Canberra Raiders. There's a short ball angling. That's a better line from Sebastian Chris. He's still going. And he'll play at 35 metres out from the Storm goal line. Tackle three picked up at dummy half there by Owen Paddy. Nothing doing on the short side. Defence is strong for Melbourne. Bit of a juggle playing the ball there. That's a knock on against Ethan Strain.
1: He's got a challenge,
3: I reckon. Call, you lose it into him.
2: He didn't drop the ball, but he lost the ball into the marker.
1: Okay. Let's have a look.
3: We're on tackle four from Canberra. On-field decision, upright tackle. Ball carry loses in on Melbourne defender before I gave the release call.
1: Okay, well, I mean, it's going to be difficult to probably overturn
0: this. Yeah.
1: Without really seeing it before. I mean, he's got the ball here. Now, I just want to see how the ball comes free here. There's
3: Fibber Clark's entitled to have his hand on the ball here. He's defending it. As identified on field, there's been no release call. There's no stripping action from Cooper Clark. It's a loose carry, and the challenge is unsuccessful.
2: So that's the Harvey Norman captain's challenge, and it's a poor one.
0: It's a poor one because the referee explained clearly what he had done wrong. And then if he disagrees with it... You're going to find it a hard one to overrule with the referee clearly explaining what he saw.
1: Yeah, Cooper Clark, he said, had his hand on the ball, which he's entitled to have, which I suppose is right. You can have your hand on the ball, can't you?
0: Yeah, if you're not stripping it.
1: Yeah.
2: So Storm then loosened feet at the scrum, and they come out with the ball. Roll onto his back there.
1: See that there?
2: Get up and play it.
1: Their problem at Canberra is their defence isn't good enough. I mean, against a good side like Melbourne, their defence is just not good enough. Geez, I thought he dropped the ball then and took the Marnie.
2: He had four on him though. He's proving a handful. Gets up smiling, Utoi Kamanu. He's certainly adding some starch through the middle for Melbourne. Just their own side of halfway the Storm. Munster goes into the line. Dummies inside. Gives it now to his little halfback there, Jerome Hughes. They can't get him down. They've got him locked around the head. In fact, they take his headgear off. He plays the ball. Grant Loiero goes forward. Solid shot there by the 14, Owen Paddy. Ball comes out. He's lost the ball.
1: That challenge.
3: Challenge?
1: He wants the challenge.
2: And Melbourne Storm will challenge this, says referee Todd Smith.
1: I thought there was definitely a hand on the ball. Let's have a listen.
3: On-field ruling, Melbourne lose it into a Canberra defender. Melbourne challenging.
1: Yeah,
0: I think it's Owen Paddy's involved in the tackle.
1: Yeah, I think so. It's Liero who's got the ball. He's having quite a good game, Liero. Now, he's gone into there was a cluster of Raiders defenders around him. There was three of them there, I think. Liero's got no doubt that Paddy put his hand on the ball and stripped at it.
3: Cleared all the contact from the Canberra defenders. It's not high.
1: No, I agree. It's not high.
2: And the Harvey Norman captain's challenge on the Harvey Norman replay.
1: So yeah, well, Harvey Norman's good sponsors. Oh,
2: they're all over the place here, aren't they? Been with
1: Harvey
2: us for
1: Norman.
2: So long.
1: Oh, they're beautiful.
2: Yeah.
1: I buy a lot of stuff at Harvey Norman.
0: It's going to be hard to overtake.
3: I'm happy to get a title to defend the ball.
1: Yeah, you know what?
2: That's
3: just locked on the ball without a stripping motion. It's a loose carry from Trent Liero.
1: I think it's almost the same as the last one.
2: Yeah.
1: You know,
2: so the defender's got every right to put his hand on the ball to lock the ball. So long as there's no stripping motion.
0: I don't think it was the hand that was this side of the ball that was the issue. It was the hand that was behind. I think that does more to knock it out than the hand that was actually on the ball.
1: See, look at these two. They're in love.
2: 16 all on the Maccas scoreboard. 6 minutes remaining on the Tui's clock. 0460873873. Opportunity for the Raiders on the right side. And on that far flank, almost splitting them again, was KO Weeks. Back to the middle. Ooh, Hudson Young, good metting shot. A solid shot. In fact, it was Smithies again, getting those two mixed up. Smithies, now here's Hot Dog. Hot Dog Horsburgh cards it through the middle. He's met by three. He won't submit. He won't go down. Plays the ball on the Melbourne 30-metre line. Sanders out the back to Ethan Strange. Munster's all over him. Look at him, all over him, but he won't submit himself. Ethan Strange eventually slammed onto his back. 30 metres out from the Melbourne goal line. Owen Paddy goes from a dart from dummy half. Flicks the ball out the back. Smithies gives it away. Bad pass, well picked up by Hudson Young. Six more, was it?
4: Yep.
2: 20 metres out. Paddy goes for a run. Smithies hands it on. Mariotta runs into traffic and he'll be brought down 11 metres out from the Melbourne goal line. Tackle three it is. Make it two. 20 in from touch. Flat pass away. Horsburgh runs towards the upright. Flicks it out with the right hand. Goes to ground. Picked up by Hudson Young. And he's wrapped up there. Ball and all there by McDonald, I think it is. 9 metres out. Raiders on the attack. Back to the middle they go. Sanders dummies under. Gives it under. No way through, though. Smithies will stand in the tackle 10 metres out. You'll need to be a little bit more creative, Canberra, to split this Melbourne Storm defence. They go two-pass shift to the right. K.O. Weeks comes back in, but he takes the tackle. 11 metres out. This will be the last play for Canberra Raiders. Flat ball on the line. Ethan Sanders looping pass away to Timocor. Timocor going for the line. Bounces out of one and two. And Timocor will go in to score.
4: Well, mate, that is just terrible defence. That's just really poor defence. They were doing nothing with the ball then. They got in their own way a little bit, the Raiders, when they had the ball then. And eventually the halfback got the ball. He had a look to who was going to throw the ball towards. He couldn't find anyone. In the end, he threw it out to Timocol. Now, there was, I reckon, three players there ready to get him. Chan was the first one to miss him. Then the halfback came there, tried to hit him front on. He bounced off the halfback. And there was another one who just threw an arm out there who missed him as well. I don't know who it was.
2: But it was
4: pretty average defence from the three of them. And Timocol is a strong little thing. There's not much of him. But close to the line, he's awfully hard to stop. You've got to get there and really wrap him up. You're right, it was Artie Nasati who missed him as well. So the three of them get a little minus towards their name there. I think firstly it was Chan, then it was the halfback who was entitled to get him, I reckon Jerome Hughes, and then it was Artie Lasati. They all missed him.
0: Yeah, and we spoke about that at the start of the match, didn't we, Big Man? The edge defence at stages this year, it's been really poor, and they have Joe Chan out there in the centres, who's normally a back rower. And we spoke about Moses Lero as well, but that was just a really poor tackle one-on-one defensively. He kind of went back in behind for the kick, then had to come forward, missed the tackle, and they've scored just before half-time.
2: So 20 points to 16, Raiders over the Storm. Sanders to add an extra two. He's about 8 in from touch. It's going to hit the upright again, is it? No, it almost takes a coat of Taubman's up off the near side upright, waved away, and the Raiders leading by 4. 20 points to 16, 2.5 minutes remaining on the Tui's clock first half.
4: Oh, Jack Daniels, what a great sponsor they are. They sponsored this stat. Matt Timico, now just beware, Chris. I haven't read this yet until I've just found it, right? He now scored in his past 3 matches against the Storm. Only 2 Raiders have crossed for a try in 3 straight games for Melbourne. Guess who? Who do you reckon? Nick Kotrick. Yes. And Joel
5: Monaghan.
4: Yes, Joel Monaghan in 2008-09, Nick Kotrick in 20-22.
2: When you came to me then, Big Man, were you channeling Rabbi?
4: Gosh, I was.
2: I thought you might have been.
4: Why was I doing that?
5: You're kidding.
4: How often do you speak to the great Rabbi?
2: Oh, we probably should speak more. It was Rabbi's birthday last week, as we know.
4: Why did you get him?
2: We spoke about this last week.
4: You got him nothing, right?
5: Duck didn't egg. Even message him.
2: The duck egg. I did.
4: You're a disgraceful son.
2: Oh, maybe I am. 20 points to 16. Here's some energy by the Raiders over on the eastern side of the ground. They're almost up to the halfway line. Tackle 4. Sneaky play down the short side. Bouncing out of the tackle there was Savage. They come to the middle. Hosking. No way through. And this will be the last for the Raiders. 45 out from the Storm goal line. Owen Paddy decides to kick down that east Eastern Channel. Bounces on the 10. Farlongo picks it up. He carries the ball one-handed. Gives the ball away to Moses Leo. Leo finds space through the middle. Away from Horsburgh. Up over the halfway line where he runs into the tackle of KO Winks. Plays the ball. Harry Grant spots some openings through the middle. He's weaving some magic. He gives the ball away. It's with Alec McDonald who will take the tackle. 31 out from the Canberra goal line. Utoi Kamanu. Not much energy in that carry, but he'll play it now standing. 25 out. Grant draws the marker. Munster shapes to throw and goes himself. He's brought down by Hosking. 15 metres out. Mariotta was there as well. Grant back to the middle. Block play. Now Hughes. Short ball. Asadi, who thinks about flicking it out the back and doesn't. Last play, Melbourne Storm. 10 metres out. Oh, big dummy by Grant. Lasardi hands it out the back. They won't need six again. Warbrick will go in. Warbrick will score his second of the match.
4: Wow. What a try. I mean, it was pretty average defence.
0: How smart is Green?
4: Oh, he's just a good player, mate. He got the ball. He got the six again. That was what he was aiming for. The referee must have called the Raiders player offside there, so he ran straight at him, Harry Grant. Got the six again. They probably didn't have time for another set of six, but they had enough time to score a try there. And again, Will Warbrick in for number two. Brilliant bit of work here. It was a great run in the back play originally from the centre, I think it was. Was it the centre? No, it was a winger, Moses Leo. Made a great run. Harry Grant got it. Hardy Lasardi did a great job. The fullback's a good player, so Tafau Longo. He threw a beautiful ball on the outside to the winger, Will Warbrick, and he just crashes in for number two.
0: Yeah, smart play, as we spoke about Harry there. And Lasardi getting the pass off there. Just nice. They had to score before half-time there, and they only had a minute and a half to do it, but they get down, and, you know, Canberra with 2.5 minutes to go, they probably thought they were going in the sheds at half-time up. Well, now the Storm have a chance to get this one over to the lead after being 16-0 down. But Will Warbrick, what a finisher. That's his second for the afternoon.
4: Ethan Strange, he's got to do better than that.
0: Yeah, and if you keep on watching there, I think it was Morgan Smithies came up with a pretty cheap shot on Fire Longo in the back play after he passed the ball. So there may be, yeah, a little bit of a concern for him in the aftermatch review.
4: Harry Grant taking the kick.
2: So 20 points apiece, Raiders and Storm. Raiders led 16-0. Storm came back 16-all. Raiders out to 2016. And Storm now level pegging. This kick from Harry Grant to put the Storm in front on half-time. 5 metres in from touch. Not on his preferred side for a right foot kicker. Oh, gee, she's a shocker. It misses by about 12 metres, waved away. So at half time, as Todd Smith blows his whistle, Melbourne Storm 20, Canberra Raiders 20. And half time for Power Bay. 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And we will chat through all the Jack Daniels stats in our Power Bay halftime. 0460 873 873 is the text line as well if you want to have your say. A couple coming through here as well. This one from Phil for us. I was trying to get to it before. Frosty, you're on fire, but you need to lift. That's from Philfrus. And there's another one that came through as
4: Philfrus
2: well.
4: Philfrus has sat on his butt all day up the other end and just bags blokes who are giving the
2: yes, and Peter, thank you too. No TV or sync needed when the call team is on air. 0460 873 873. Well, what a game, hey? I mean,
4: it's as far as a game where, you know, for the purists, it's probably not that great because the defence from both sides has been quite poor. I think it's four tries each.
2: Yep.
4: Goal kicking hasn't been flash either. Two from four for both sides. So based on that and the fact that it's 20 all, I think it's fair to say it's pretty even.
2: Harry Grant really added some spark when he came on. And, yeah, well, she's even on the scoreboard, that is for sure. But one of the best players the game has seen.
4: I want to be on Melbourne.
0: Yeah.
4: They look more capable of scoring.
0: Better, yes, in terms of their attack. I mean, you've got to remember that the Raiders scored a try off an intercept as well. So Both sides, they need to be better defensively, but I just think there's more points in the Storm attack.
2: All right, 20-all is the score from Amy Park between the Raiders and the Melbourne Storm. And up next, we'll have halftime, all thanks to Power Bay. Get moving
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2: They've got numbers on the left two. Quick hands and away. And Tamale will score for the Raiders. Hudson Young, a run around the old dummy. Now he puts a kick in. All the tricks in the book. And Canberra comes through. And Canberra has scored a try through the Owen Paddy runs the short side. The pass handed on. There's been an intercept though. The Raiders are away. They're flying down the eastern touchline. Shut the gate. Canberra go in for their third try of the afternoon. Grant no look pass. They've got a 2-on-1. Oh, the ball. It goes to Warbrick. He picks it up around his boots. And Warbrick goes in to score Melbourne's first try. Jerome Hughes sends it high. Underneath it to Marley. But Warbrick beats him to the punch. And now Lasani goes in to score. Howard Thees take it towards the touchline. Gets a quick play the ball. Munster knows it's the last tackle. Munster goes himself. Munster scores. Ethan Sanders looping pass away to Timacore. Timacore going for the light. Bounces out of 1 and 2. And Timacore will go in to score. Lasani hands it out the back. Warbrick will score. So at half time, Melbourne Storm 20, Canberra Raiders 20.
14: Across Australia, this is the continuous call team.
15: Yes, welcome back to the continuous call team. Half time from Amy Park, and it's Melbourne and the Raiders locked up at 20 points apiece. Earlier it was the Warriors getting it done against the Cowboys, 38 points to 20. Now the Raiders started off on fire, leading 16 points to nil, big man.
4: Yeah, they
15: Melbourne
4: did.
15: Fought their way back though. It's been a great first half of footy.
4: Well, they probably didn't have a great deal of ball in the opening stages, Melbourne, and they look more likely to win the game because the Raiders can't defend. And I don't know what the stats say about the Raiders this year, but they're a fair way down on the ladder. That would indicate to me that their defence is quite poor. So, and it's shown to me in this game. They led 16-0. I thought they were going to probably win reasonably with a reasonable margin, but they just can't hold on. As soon as, well, it wasn't just the fact that Harry Grant came on the paddock. As soon as they got a bit of decent ball in decent field position, Melbourne, they just looked like they were going to score whenever they got the ball. And I would say in the first half that the Raiders may have had the most of the ball. Maybe I'm wrong. I don't know. But I don't know how they hold on, the Raiders, because I just don't think they could defend.
0: Well, they had half-time stats for Jack Daniels, 50% both.
4: Right.
0: So, but a lot of that was probably in that opening 20 minutes, Big Man. Yeah. I think you're right. And then when Harry came on, he just changed the game the way that, you know, he can control and dictate the ruck. They scored off a couple of nice tries. I mean, Canberra's tries were not bad either. Like the try that Owen Paddy scored, they did it really well there. They got the ball back off a kick and then shifted the ball. Hudson Young then put a nice grubber in for him. But then the Melbourne Storm kind of kicked into gear once Harry came on. They have 850 run metres to Canberra's 644. But in terms of defence, like you spoke about, Big Man, they've made 160 tackles. The Storm's made 153, but Canberra have missed 36 tackles already in a half of football. Melbourne have missed 25, but I reckon most of them were in the first 20 minutes, like you said. The good thing for Canberra is their offloading ability. That was troubling them in the first 20 minutes. Storm have had 12 ineffective tackles. A lot of them have been from offload from the Canberra players. But you'd imagine that with the Storm scoring that try before half time and going to the break at 20 all, that they'll kick on with this and they should run away with it.
4: Well, you'd think so. I mean, it's 20 all. If the Raiders can possibly, you know, find a way to defend a bit better, well, you know, they can certainly win the game. It's 20 all at half time. They're not out of the game, you know, clearly. But, geez, just the vibe from the first half. You just think Melbourne, if they get fair dinkum and they start, you know, playing the way Melbourne normally play, you think they'd be just too professional for the Raiders.
0: Yeah, and guess how many six agains we had in that half?
4: No, do we have a couple?
0: Three.
4: Mate, and how much better is it?
0: Yeah.
4: How much better is it? I mean, you're not talking about it.
0: No.
4: And I think the thing is, when the six agains are not blown, you don't even notice them.
0: No.
4: But when they're blown, I suppose you do to a certain degree. Well, you know, because the game stops and or changes. Mm. But when they're not blowing the six again, you, like when we're not here blowing up saying, well, that's a six again.
0: No one
4: takes any notice of it. It makes the game better.
15: Doesn't it? 20 all here, Melbourne and the Raiders. 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What's the key to victory
0: Canberra
15: for these
4: Well,
15: teams?
4: I'll go Canberra. I think the key to victory for Canberra is they've got to just work out how they're going to defend a bit better. I'd be getting Tom Starling on the field. Yeah, absolutely. And you know, maybe have a go, play a bit of football at Joey Chan in the centres, because there's no doubt he's struggling out there. He's a back rower.
0: Mm.
4: You know, and it's not easy to play out there. I'd also be getting Tom Starling out there. I think he's a really good player, and not necessarily replace Owen Paddy, who's been okay for them, but I think it's fair to say that Tom Starling out there gives them a bit of spark, but they've got to find a way of defending better.
15: Jay Moss,
4: communication.
0: Yeah, for Melbourne Storm, that, as we spoke about, that right edge defensively needs to be shored up there. Joe Chan and Jerome Hughes, they need to work a bit harder there and stem the flow of points down that edge, but I just think that they need to attack mainly through Harry Grant and then Munster and those types of blokes pick their opportunities off the back of quick playables that he creates.
15: Hey guys, just a little bit of an update, injury update here. We
4: Is
15: did mention
4: for
15: about
4: DP.
15: For DP. We mentioned that Jackson Ford, there was a worry there on a pec injury.
4: Yes.
15: So Warriors coach Andrew Webster has said something in his pec needs to be confirmed with a scan. It could be really bad or it could be a couple of weeks. We'll wait until we get the scan, so they're not sure yet on what's going on there. And then in some good news for the Warriors, Dallin Watene-Zalesniak can go down as one of the Warriors' greatest try scorers, with a talented winger on the verge of extending his future at the club. So great news there for the Warriors. We've got team news through as well for the 6:15 game. The Roosters up against the Sharks. The team news, thanks to Drug Alert. 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For the Roosters, boys, Angus Crichton is out with a foot injury. We knew that. Nat Butcher starts in the back row in jumper number 16. Egan Butcher joins the bench in jumper number 22. And for the Sharks, some big ins. Nico Hines returns from a calf injury at halfback in jumper number 22. And co-captain Blake Brayley is back from a broken arm at hooker in jumper number 21. And Nephi Puru and Jaden Beryl drop out. Well, it's all ahead of us, Guy. The second half here, Melbourne Storm up against the Raiders. After the break, Chris Warren, Daryl the Big Man Broman, and Josh Morris will take you through all the action Sunday afternoon at Amy Park in Melbourne.
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2: So the match very much in the balance at Amy Park. 20 points apiece between the Raiders and the Melbourne Storm.
4: Where's your tea and
2: Josh
4: your
2: Morris and the Big Man here in the Harvey Norman Interactive Studio. J-Moz has just found my notes. He's found my top deck chocolate, my cup of tea with the tea bag in there.
4: My biro,
2: my notepad. And
4: right,
2: even this little sock, this little sock to go over the microphone. You
4: don't
2: see that?
4: You put it on the
2: see,
4: wrong end, you idiot. It goes on the other end of your microphone.
2: There we go. Hey, look at one eye over there.
4: Mate,
2: he's having an
5: he's
2: absolute... Police just pulled a stomach muscle.
5: Mate, you are rattled.
4: Your commentary gold and you've stuffed up the little thing on the end of your thing.
2: No
5: you
2: mirrors
5: pulled your
2: here.
5: Sock off.
2: Paul, mate, I was trying to put the sock on.
4: You're putting it on the right... You feel like you're putting it on your heel.
2: So let's stop, shall we?
4: Okay.
2: Let's stop. 20 all is the score.
5: Who wins?
2: Oh, a Storm do.
4: I think Storm.
2: Storm do.
4: What do you think?
5: Storm.
2: Game 250 for Cameron Munster. They have won four of their last five. Seven match losing streak, and I'm pretty sure during that streak there was a loss to Canberra Raiders. If memory serves me correct. Thumbs up from the executive producer. Here's Yutoi Kamanu with a really good carry. 25 metres he's made and still going, but they make him play it up to the 30. Harry Grant pops the ball away. Loiero steps back behind the markers off the left foot. So 20 all the score at half time on the Macca's scoreboard. 16-0, the Raiders led.
4: You're
2: Storm
4: right
2: pegged
4: now?
2: It back.
4: Okay.
2: No, we're all good.
4: You lost
2: I'm
4: your,
2: fine.
4: You lost your notes, you lost your chocolate,
2: I couldn't
4: you lost
2: find
4: your
2: it.
4: Coffee, you lost your tea, you had the wrong thing
2: I didn't.
4: On your...
2: I haven't lost my sanity just yet. Here's the kick, a bomb, and underneath it back there, Tamale for the Raiders, who takes it on his 10, and he finds the turf. A concerned look on Coach Craig Bellamy, I guess, but he'd be delighted that his team has fought their way back into the contest after being on the back foot early on.
4: This is a better set, I think, from the Raiders to start the second half. They run with a bit of purpose here. Tomoko ran over the top of one of the Melbourne Storm players before. I think Hot Dog's had
5: well,
4: a fair game. He's dropped the ball.
2: Hot Dog drops it, and oh yeah, if you're a mouth, if you can lip read, Ricky Stewart on the bench then, he wasn't talking about fire trucks.
5: No, he's...
4: I told you he was
5: and
4: going
5: he also
4: good.
5: Said, why is he running overs?
0: which means he was running more east-west than north-south, as you would normally say, Christopher.
2: Yeah, I think you're right. I think that's exactly what he said. Why is he running overs?
4: Did he say that?
2: Well, Josh said he did.
0: Look, said it there.
4: His old mate, you know, old mate with the white beard who sits next to him.
0: He's his minder.
4: Does he wear, like, earpieces and stuff so he doesn't have to listen to Sticky blowing up?
0: Nah.
2: Might need an umbrella. Being so close. So scrum or pack, Storm loosen feed on the Raiders 40 metre line. Grant goes down the short side and links up with Joe Chan, the right centre. 30 metres out, back to the middle. Yutoi Kamanu, ball in two hands, and then he braces the steed, and before contact, Horsburgh brings him down with Hosking as well. Middle of the ground, 22 out, out ball, in ball. Alec McDonald, he runs into the waiting arms of Horsburgh. Inching closer, Grant to Hughes. Hughes gives it away. Loiero, nowhere for him to go. And they will play the ball.
4: Holding his cheek, there's a bit of concern here for Loiero.
2: Loiero's getting up, he's clutching at his nose. He wants the bunker to have a look at it, but he's saying what the, and anyway, we'll play the ball. Grant then, tackle four. Jerome Hughes, Munster. Dummies to his outside men because the Raiders' defence was up too quick. Goes back into the middle and will play it. Last tackle, five out. Dummy from the dummy half there. Grant gives the ball away and Howarth tries a basketball pass over the top. And it's been knocked on by Melbourne. It was last tackle. Handover. Raiders had the ball on their own goal line.
4: I agree with the booing. I thought it was knocked down by the Canberra Raiders there. I think they're very lucky to get that result there, but they didn't challenge. You know why? Because they lost their challenge. It hit him in the head. That's, you know what? That is play on. Brilliant stuff.
2: So Raiders trapped inside their own 10. Tackle two.
4: It's funny how both coaches speak the same language, isn't it?
2: Yes.
4: Yes. Well, they're good mates, of course, yeah. Or they were. I don't know if they still are.
0: No, they're still good mates. I'll have a beer after
4: the
0: game.
4: There was a bit of drama a while ago.
2: Here's Horsburgh with carry three up to the 20-metre line. Tackle four it is. Skinny side going for a little run there. Owen Paddy quickly picked off, though, by Jerome Hughes. Last tackle still inside their 30. Ethan Strange with a boot to ball down the middle. It's been allowed to bounce by Melbourne. Picked up now by Moses Leo. He links up with Farlongo. He pushes away from one, but Smithies comes again. And Farlongo will play it on his own 40-metre line. Raiders 20, Storm 20. 4.5 minutes gone, second half on the Tui's clock. Middle of the ground.
4: You're still falling off tackles here, some of these Raiders players. They've got to be better than that.
2: Good metres there. Who's that, Howarth? Good metres through the middle. 30 metres out from the Raiders' goal line. Harry Grant goes for a run. Picked up and dumped into the ground. Good tackle made there by Paddy. Munster with his arms in the air at dummy half. Gives it away, Loiero. Hands it on to Hughes. He finds his centre, Joe Chan. And Chan runs out of room. Brought down 3 metres in from the eastern touchline. 10 metres out they are. Hughes with a little kick to the corner. It didn't look great off the boot. Up goes Warbrick. Throws it back down. Penalty to Canberra. Penalty to Canberra. Joe Chan in front of the kicker is the ruling from referee Todd Smith.
4: Well, he's ruled that Will Warbrick's gone up to catch the ball. Harry Grant looking a bit dodgy with a bit of a hip, I think. Geez, this isn't a good look for him at all. He's in big trouble.
2: He's gone.
4: Harry Grant.
2: Yeah, he's gone, Harry. Hip pointer, I reckon, or maybe worse.
4: So I hope not. I mean, it's nothing to do with that, but mate, he can't.
0: Man, it looks
4: he
0: like a
4: walk.
0: Hip. No, definitely looks walk. Like a hip.
4: I'm like that when I wake up in the morning sometimes.
2: Mate, I'm like that now. I need a hip replacement.
4: I do?
2: Without the anti- due for one. Without the anti-inflammatories, I'm walking around like Harry Grant is at the moment.
4: When you say you're due for one, how often do you have them?
2: Hip replacements? Yeah. Well, I'm going to get the left one done imminently, like in the next few months, hopefully. Right one's okay.
4: I hope you're okay.
2: I appreciate your concern. I know it's coming from a good place. Mm. Raiders with the ball up around the halfway line. Horsburgh hands it on. Sander Strange gives it away. Now with the number four, Timacore. He gets the ball away. Hudson Young flicks it out the back. Now Tamale. He swats one away like a fly and continues and will be brought down 40 metres out from the Storm goal line. Paddy dummies to short side, gives to Horsburgh on the open. He's running from east to west, though, and eventually brought down 30 metres out from the Melbourne Storm goal line. Last tackle it is. Paddy at acting half for the Raiders. On the right is Sanders. Left foot bomb. Up she goes. Still up there. And taken by Hosking. Goes back. Play on. Raiders have the ball. Oh, and Paddy puts in a grubber kick. Jerome Hughes is trapped in his own in goal. Oh. Oh, he puts a flick pass on and they get out of danger. Does Melbourne Storm. Boy, goodness, hard in throat stuff for a coach.
4: Jerome Hughes, well, I'll take my hat off to him. It was going to be a goal line dropout. I think he aired straight away when he got the ball in the in goal. He ran to his left. I think he should have run to his right.
2: Oh, give me a shot of Craig Bellamy,
4: have
2: please.
4: Have a look at them. No, he'd be fine, Craig. He seems okay. What about the flick pass there to Faya Longo? I mean, it was just... There was danger written all over it here.
2: Oh, it could have gone awfully pear-shaped for Melbourne Storm, Josh Morris.
0: Mate, that was a very, very ballsy play there. And looked like they were getting a repeat set for sure, but they end up getting to their set, and Jerome Hughes puts a kick here, and Will Warbrick gets it.
2: Play on for Melbourne Storm. Still last tackle, and it will be a turnover.
0: Does anyone want to catch a high ball today?
4: Both doing it. Both sides are just reluctant to take it. The only time they want to take it, Will Warbrick's about the only one who wants to do it. No one else does. So and that's why he's been given two tries today.
2: 20 points apiece. Halftime score hasn't changed on the Macca's scoreboard. 8 minutes gone. Second half on the Tui's clock. Raiders with the ball. 15 their own side of halfway. Simple stuff. Just driving it through the middle there. I think that's Smithies. Can't see.
4: Yeah, it is.
2: Thank you. He'll play the ball. Morgan? Is he from Glamorgan, Smithies?
4: I'm not sure, but he's from England.
2: Is Glamorgan in England or is that Scotland? Not sure. Harry Grant's still out there somehow. This has been a miraculous recovery. Those anti-inflams have certainly kicked in. Here's Ethan Strange with a darting run on that left edge. He much prefers it on the left side, doesn't he?
4: Got flipped over then, Ethan Strange. I think it hurt him too. Good kicking, kick this.
2: Kicking Sanders puts up a bomb from that skinny channel on the left. Oh, beautiful take from Fire Longo.
4: He's been listening to you. He said, where are you from, champion? Get that into you.
2: What?
4: First up there.
2: Mixed metaphors from the big man as I choke on a piece of top deck.
4: Sowie taught me that. You're from India? Well, get that into you. He's a big boy, isn't he, Jack Howell?
2: I thought you were talking about Sowie.
4: No, he's very small.
2: How do you know?
4: He is.
2: Good metres through the middle by Melbourne Storm. Quick play the ball as well by McDonald, was it? And Hetherington, in fact. And getting a bit of a roll on here.
4: Harry's still out there, but he's by no means running at 100%.
2: Oh, I don't know what happened with Harry, but he looks to be okay, but hobbling. But he was in all sorts. Like, it was almost time to call the stretcher out there for a moment. So they get their kick in, and now the Raiders have it on their own 10. Xavier Savage, no way through. Brought down by Harry Grant and 15, Alec McDonald. Tamale goes for a run through the middle. It's an effective carry as well.
4: It's been good.
15: Very good.
2: Up to the 30 they are. Well. Here goes KO Weeks from dummy half. Brought down by Jack Howard, Joe Chan and company. Raiders with the ball. 11 metres their own side of halfway. Half an hour remaining in this match. Still 20 all to score on the Macca's scoreboard. Up to the halfway, Paddy. Bad pass, goes to ground, picked up by Ethan Strange. He looks up and says, well, what do we do? Fends away from one. Now he goes right to left, gives the ball to Timocor. Timocor causing some damage down the short side, and he tries to offload, but the ball has gone forward.
4: Yeah, it has. He just didn't need to do the last play there from Timocor. He tried to get a miracle ball away. The pass was on if he could just get his arms free, but... The winger did a good enough job here, Warbrick, just to stop him from having a decent like opportunity to pop the ball out wide. He did a great job there, Warbrick.
0: Yeah, and again, it was the centre there, Joe Chan, who missed a tackle and allowed them to get that overlap. So they've got to keep going to that edge. They're getting some inroads there, and that second phase play again that the Knights that the Raiders are coming up with is really starting to trouble the Storm. So you see Munster here off the scrum, take a little run there, He'll play the ball 40 metres out. Harry Grant, you haven't seen him run as much since he hurt that hip.
4: No, he can't run. Look at him.
0: Well, it's definitely affecting their attack at the moment. Like, no, he's drawing numbers in.
2: I can't believe he's still out there. To be honest, it must have been a hip pointer that sort of come good.
4: Could be a good. What about a groin pointer?
2: I don't know about the groin pointer. That's a different terminology. I know where you're coming from. Thank Here's Farlongo. They had a 3-on-2 and good tackle there. Slam into the ground. He's forced an error, hasn't he? Hudson Young has forced his side an error. Just when they need it. Score still 20 apiece between the Storm and the Raiders.
4: Yeah, Joe Chan again, the player here. He's not having a happy game, is he? I mean, Hudson Young sort of said to the referee, this bloke's dropped the ball here. I must admit, I didn't see it. But there it is there. I just saw it then. He did drop the ball. I don't think the referee picked it up straight away. He might have got a help from his linesman or maybe someone upstairs, but they got the decision right. Yeah. He's not having a great day out, Joe Chan.
0: I think Farlongo should have really kept on running that ball. You could see that Tamale had his back turned. He had no idea where he was. He just needed to run and take that space up and then look for a pass later. But Joe Chan went underneath him and just looked a bit clunky, that right edge attacking.
2: Plenty of close games this weekend as Smithies for the Raiders drives it through the middle and they'll get the ball up to the halfway line. 20 all to score.

0: corner kick in. The weight is good. It's in the in goal. Warbrick comes back and swoops on a seagull like on a chip and brings the ball out from his own in goal. That's an incredible play for a big winger to get down and bring that Steedon out and get his team on the front foot.
1: It was a dangerous kick. It really was. It was one of those ones that was corkscrewing around. There was a Melbourne player trying to get back to it, but he just swooped on it, as you said, Will Warbrick, and picked it up effortlessly. It was a great bit of work from him.
0: 20 all the score. Storm and Raiders on the Maccas scoreboard. I'm still having visions in my head. You said earlier, a groin pointer. I'm just not quite sure where you were going. Melbourne get their kick away. The ball is down and picked up by KO Weeks just outside of his own goal line.
1: I don't know what a hit pointer is. What is it, Jay Moz? You know.
2: It's right on the...
1: A bone?
2: What it does is it just shoots nerve pain straight down your leg and you struggle to run.
0: I've got a tingling feeling.
2: I was just showing you where it was.
0: It's in there. 20 all the score. Ethan Strange with the ball.
1: Was that strange?
0: He's dropped the ball at the play the ball. Now he has, but he's given Canberra a penalty.
2: And again, Joe Chan involved in that play. He just didn't clear the ruck at all, and Strange played for a penalty, and he got it.
1: Longer this game goes, you know, the longer that they might just steal this game, the Raiders, because at the moment, Joe Chan was sort of there, but I think it might have come off Harry Grant's foot.
2: Coming back through the ruck.
1: Yeah, mate, Harry Grant is going about half rat power at the moment. I know he's a tough bugger, but...
0: Give him a break. Hit pointer, Harry. I mean, he's carrying an injury.
1: I know he's carrying an injury.
0: A groin pointer.
1: I don't know if he should be out there.
0: Okay, well, I've got Bellamy's number. Give him a text, Craig, and say, get him off. He's got a groin pointer problem.
1: G'day.
0: Here go the Raiders then. Actually, don't go in there.
1: G'day.
0: Give that back.
1: It's dusty. It's crusty.
0: Crusty. Yeah. Canberra with the ball. They're looking energetic, aren't they? 20 all the score. Halftime score hasn't changed. 16 gone in the second half. So the Raiders have the ball. 5 in from touch, 25 metres out from the Melbourne goal line. 2-pass shift and straightening his tarpane, he's rolled onto his back.
1: Well, Starling's out there. I think he'll make a difference. He's sharp.
0: Absolutely he will. To the right side, KO Weeks with a little grubber through. It's in the in goal. And Farlongo, he takes the ball. He toys with the defence and then he says, I'll just step over this dead ball line.
1: It's ended up being a nice kick. Just, I thought there was a player taken out there. I mean, you never know with that, do you, what they're going to do, but they've decided just to not do anything, and at the end of the day, they've still got a result here, the Raiders. Sticky on the sideline, looks pretty good, Sticky. I like this bloke, I think he's been really good for them since he's got there, the 17 Dane Laurie. I think he'll give them some spark, and so will the hooker, Tom Starling. Two good changes.
0: Yeah, absolutely. Both very good attacking players, and good fellas too. There's the dropout, it goes over the halfway line. So the Raiders go back and pick it up, and Mariotta brings it back with steam, and off goes Cooper Clark now. He looks limping. To be hobbling, the big second rower.
1: I'm going to make a statement here, if you don't mind, Chris.
0: Yes.
1: I got one iron to make me a coffee. I reckon he put four spoons of coffee in that.
0: Well, that's his way of saying he wants you to lift, I would imagine. Here go the Raiders. Starling gives the ball away. Dane Laurie. Cut out ball, it's gone to ground. Ethan Sanders should have caught that. That wasn't Dane Laurie's bad pass, in my opinion.
1: I agree.
0: Opportunity.
1: But they're actually looking more likely here at the moment, the Raiders, but they just can't execute at the moment. If they could execute a bit better, there are a chance. I mean, the pass was okay. He just took his eyes off it, the halfback. I'm still not convinced he's a first-grade halfback, Ethan Sanders. It's just my opinion, but...
0: You're entitled to it?
1: Well, I think his goal kicking's probably helped him there, but anyway, what would I know? I'm just an expert.
0: Old Boys Day at Amy Park. Game 250 for this man, Munster. And he'll be tackled 12 metres his own side of halfway. 20 all the score on the Maccas scoreboard. 22 minutes remaining. On the 2 clock, penalty Melbourne. Oh, there's a player, Tarpanay's got one of the Melbourne players with his head between his knees.
2: Yeah, he's trying to give him a groin pointer.
0: Stop it. Sean Law. He would not fancy that. Nor would anyone. I know, Blory.

0: Do you?
1: Yes.
0: How do you know Bloor?
1: Tigers. I worked there for a while, remember?
0: That's right. Did you get the flick or did you leave?
1: I left on my own accord.
2: After three spoons, you went, I've had enough, I'm out.
0: How dare you?
1: I did three good years there. Three spoons, yeah. Three spoonfuls, like you've got four spoonfuls in that coffee of yours. So Melbourne have the ball. 20 all the score. Where is this game going to take us? Grant still out there at acting half. Still hobbling though, but not like he was. 15 out now. Tackle 3. Is something brewing here? Dummy from Grant. He goes short side. Now with the number 4, Chan. Quick play the ball. Grant scoops it up. Lets a forward go through. Throws a deep ball to Hughes. Now to Munster. Bloor. And he'll be tackled. Groin pointer and all. Last tackle. Storm with the ball. Back to the right. Bullet pass to Hughes. Kicking to Warbrick's corner. Up they go. Will Warbrick comes down. And bags his hat-trick.
0: Jeez, he's actually given his opposite number an absolute hammering out there. Will Warbrick. Special kick to him every last tackle. On that occasion, once again, he had a perfect. The kick was good. Little halfback threw it up there. I think Jerome Hughes and Will Warbrick. Just over the top of them. I mean, it's a brilliant play, isn't it? I mean, they play the ball. It goes back to Jerome Hughes. He puts it in the air. He isolates. Both wingers are isolated. But Will Warbrick's got to run up to it. He actually
1: There's only one winner in that contest.
0: Well, he just bounced off Tamale. Tamale got sort of pushed out of the way and Warbrick took it easily.
2: Yeah, as a winger there, he's backing up to the ball and does a double foot jump. You can't get enough height when you do that. Will Warbrick, he's just such an aerial threat. And, you know, they have been missing that this year with him missing throughout parts of the year. Yeah. But also Xavier Coates, when they're both on the wing, they both kick to him. And they come up with tries like that. It's like the Roosters and Daniel Tupou. It's such a great weapon to have in your arsenal. And he's got up in your arsenal. Oh.
1: We're talking about groin pointers again.
2: But how many times have you seen him do that throughout his career while he's been at the Storm?
1: Yeah.
2: He gets his third try for the day and they finally hit the front, go 24-20 with a kick to come, 19 minutes remaining on the 2-2 clock.
1: Hey, you're right, J-Moz, and you described it so well. I mean, if you get it right, it's almost impossible to defend. A big man at speed, attacking the ball with a run-up and a very high leap against a man that's stationary, just going vertical, and it's you just got to get it right, and it's so effective. So a metre in from touch, Farlongo to make it 26 points to 20. It's a shocker. Waved away. Melbourne Storm 24, Raiders 20 on the continuous call.
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0: So I've got no idea how Canberra can fix the problem. They can't fix the problem. You know, because
2: that's hard to defend against.
0: Well, they can't defend against him. You know, he's done brilliantly with Warbrick. Yeah, well, you know, he's a good player. When he's on, he's on. I'm just trying to see how many tries he scored this year. He scored 11, that's and 3 today, so that's 14.
2: Yep.
0: It's a good season for him.
1: 24-20. And would I be right in saying that's the first time Melbourne have been ahead in the game?
2: Yes.
0: Let me look at my stats.
1: So here's the restart.
0: Yes.
1: And taking it on the fly is
0: Jerome
1: Hughes.
0: Don't have a coffee. He's bringing coffees in. Don't have one.
1: Well, it's his way.
0: Blow your head off.
2: The machine's fixed.
1: Two irons coming in and the machine is fixed. Thank goodness for that.
2: Two iron.
1: So Bugmar's world was just going into chaos without the coffee. And now you've had four shots and it's what time is it? You won't be sleeping tonight, my friend.
0: Oh, well, that's...
1: You might have to push
0: work
1: through.
0: Out for yourself, darling, and I, we have our own friends.
1: Well, sorry?
0: Me and Darling have our own plans, too.
1: I bet you do. Well, tell Darling that you're going to be up for some time tonight. Late, I mean.
0: Well, I shan't be telling you that.
1: No, I mean...
0: Anyway, thanks for whatever you're saying. Yeah.
1: Storm get to their kick on the halfway. Munster sends it high back through the middle. The wind took it away, and it's taken by Tamale for Canberra. And he'll be brought down. Good shoulders tackle around the legs there by Alec McDonald. Chopped him down.
0: One iron used to be like a coffee maker. What do they call them?
1: Barista.
0: Barista. But this is despicable, this one as well.
1: Hudson Young offloads. Here's Dane Laurie through half a gap. Keep talking. Sorry, I'm just calling the football.
0: Oh, sorry, I forgot about that.
1: That's all right. Flat white with half a sugar. Where's mine? Thank you. Not.
0: You can have mine.
1: That's all right. You've been slobbering all over that. I'll just have my Coca-Cola here.
0: Because I spat most
1: of it. Got some jacks. He's Ethan Strange on the short side. Looking dangerous. They're down by four, the Raiders. 17 and a half minutes remaining. Hudson Young. Cheeky play on the short. Ethan Strange pops one over the top. Now with KO Weeks. Gets out of one. Tarpanay, it's still last tackle. A basketball pass. They keep it alive. Gone backwards. Ball goes to ground. Hudson Young picks it up. Now he flicks it out the back. Now with Ethan Sanders. Harbour Bridge pass. It's deemed to have gone forward to Sebastian Crisp.
2: That's almost a penalty.
0: Mate, it was
2: that was almost a deliberate forward pass.
0: Mate, I said before, I'm not a fan of his. I'm sorry, but I think I know they're all panicking there.
1: Good shot.
0: I think most halfbacks there might have even put the boot to the ball then and just kicked over the top. He threw it and it went, I reckon, 3 metres forward.
1: So 24 plays 20. Storm in front of the Raiders with 16 and a half minutes remaining on the Tui's clock. King with the ball for Melbourne. Gets it out to his 30. Middle of the ground they are. Warbrick with another good carry. He's got to be in contention for the Man of the Match award. He scored 3 tries already, has Will Warbrick.
0: Don't try and make a decision on my behalf.
1: Sorry.
0: Okay.
1: And we'll go through the continuous call teams player of the match, thanks to Harvey Norman.
0: The winger.
1: No, the Harvey Norman are just the interactive studio. Sonali, the player of the match. Do you like the Sonali jersey I'm wearing?
0: Yeah, it's very nice. How long
1: have you had? Here goes the kick, a couple of weeks.
0: Looks good on you.
1: I like it.
0: High
1: bomb and underneath it is Savage. No, I haven't worn it to the gym. I don't wear it
2: to
1: the gym.
2: He wears it to the pub.
1: Do you know the only place I wear it is in here because I feel closer to the action when I'm wearing a jersey. Smell the liniment.
0: Why don't you wear it when you're going out with chicks?
1: Well, I don't do that very often. But Raiders had the ball inside their own 20. Here's Tamale with a good carry, but Melbourne Storm are up on him. He gets out of the tackle and will play it 22 metres out from.
0: He's been excellent tonight, Tamale.
1: He has.
0: He's been one of their better players.
1: Here's Dane Laurie carting it up like a front row forward. Brought down, 33 out from their own goal line. Tackle 4, forward pass, I thought, from Hudson Young to Mariotta. Mariotta will play it. 8 metres their own side of halfway. Sanders then will kick from the halfway line. It's a high bomb again. Underneath it, Farlongo. He hasn't put a foot wrong tonight, has he, the little fullback from Melbourne Storm. And he'll play it 25 metres out from his own goal line. Talking of Sonali Sports, they...
4: Tackle 1.
1: HIA for Xavier Savage will go off. And he's got a fair bit of claret coming out of the top of the left eyebrow. DP'd, not happy.
0: Not happy, Jan.
1: I tell you what, you wouldn't get DP'd in that cut.
0: No, that might hurt a little bit. I don't understand why they say you've got to go off Xavier and they don't take him off.
1: I thought I heard him say you have to go for a HIA.
0: Yeah, he did.
1: Well, what about the blood bin? Do we still have the blood bin?
0: If he doesn't go off, give him 10 in the bin.
1: But there's still the blood bin or not, and that's separate to HIA. I don't really see the blood bin used.
2: No, well, it's normally...
1: They patch him up.
2: Yeah, if it comes on the jumper, the blood goes on the jumper, then they make it go off and...
1: Well, talking of jumpers and jerseys, Sonali Sports, a good sponsor of ours, and they also sponsor Monavale Raiders, who wear the Sonali gear.
0: Cheerio
1: to my team. The under-18s had a very good win this afternoon. I had to dart off 10 minutes before full-time, but they got the job done well.
2: So who took over as coach? Because they got
1: my captain, who's been out injured for the season.
0: Is it always the 18s you've...
1: I followed them through from about 12.
0: Well done. Yeah, you've had a great deal of success, haven't you?
1: We've done well. We lost the grand final last year after being undefeated through the season.
0: Yeah, that's a coaching error, I'd say.
1: Yeah, I'd say so. Well, maybe I lost the dressing room on grand final day. Hughes puts the kick through. Oh, Warbrick did exceptionally well. He regathered the ball and they're playing hot potato. Hughes with another kick down the short side. He's been taken into touch. A professional foul, I thought. Penalty to Melbourne.
0: Jeez, he's a smart player. He's a smart player, Jerome Hughes. I mean, he got the ball there. There was nothing on. He threw a lovely little kick in, and then he just got...
1: Am I going off there?
2: It's not a professional foul, it's a penalty.
0: Okay. It's probably a penalty.
2: Because he stopped him from getting to the ball.
1: Yeah, he knew it was a penalty. Doing.
2: There was a player behind that was ready to stop it. But what about the pickup from Harry Grant just then? Lasardi threw it at his feet almost.
1: He's a good player, Harry Grant.
2: In one motion, he got it and threw it straight to Jerome Hughes.
0: See that... There's 13 minutes to go. And how's that Coca-Cola?
1: Just moment? Needs a bit of jacks.
0: No, you do need some jacks. You can't do it while you're on air, mate.
1: Well, we discussed this on Saturday night, me and J-Moz, I think, when we were last on. I think past 10 o'clock. I think the rule is, with the radio rules, past 10 o'clock, I think you're allowed to have a couple of Jack Daniels.
0: But on my watch, you know.
1: Here's Bloor now, carrying the ball close to the line. Storm is still up by 4. They want more points. They shift it to the right. Hughes, inside ball. Artie Lasardi still having a party. And he'll be brought down 5 metres out from the Raiders' goal line. 12 and a half remaining. Grant drifts across. Hughes out the back. Short ball. Wrap around. Bloor hands it on and going into score mode is Leo. Leo will score for Melbourne in the corner. Referee Todd Smith points to the spot and the Storm extend their margin to 8 points.
0: Well, you think that would be enough to get them home here. The Harvey Norman replay just shows a nice backline movement, but there's also a little runaround, a wraparound. I don't know why it's not used more often, because, geez, it leads to tries. There was a little wraparound there, went to the centre, Jack Howe, timed his pass beautifully to his winger, Moses Leo, and he just... Well, he didn't have a great deal to do there. Just had to catch it to score. He got it down the corner. Great try to Melbourne. And you would think that would be enough to get them home here, regardless of whether he kicks the goal or not.
2: Yeah, he's deserved a try today, Moses Lee. I think he's been obviously outshone by the other winger, Will Warbrick. And he had an error to start the game. But since that, he's had some brilliant carries out of his own half. And he's worked really, really hard. And he's got himself a try for his efforts there. And... You're right, big man. I think that might be the try that seals it for the Storm tonight.
0: Should do.
1: You love the old-fashioned runaround. I mean, back in the 80s, that was all the go, wasn't it? That was the simplest way to create an extra man or an overlap.
0: Well, what would I know? But I think there's still a place in the game for it. Absolutely, I think there's a place in the game for it, because they don't score that try without that then.
1: No.
0: It wasn't a runaround in the old sense, but it was a wraparound where a player went to the line, he stopped, the player who threw it to him wrapped around, and he just popped it out the back to him. It's a big kick here for Farlongo.
1: He's a metre in from touch, Farlongo, it's on his preferred side. Right foot kicker in the bright pink boots. Moves in and strikes it, and it's coming back, hit the crossbar, and bounced over!
0: Wow.
3: Tangy teriyaki chicken burger from McDonald's Japan. So good, we stole it. Macca's World Menu Heist. The most wanted menu items heisted from around the world. Get them before we have to give them back. Available after 10:30 a.m.
1: The old menu heist, eh?
2: Mr. G's got early.
1: That's all right. Nothing wrong with going early on occasion.
0: He's in good company.
1: Stop it. Bounced off the crossbar.
0: Jeez,
1: have a look at the replay. Harvey Norman replay. Steeden backspin, bouncing off the crossbar and in.
0: Oh. Good old days, weren't they, Chris?
1: The old wooden crossbar.
0: No, going off early.
1: I got sent off in my final game.
0: No,
1: my
0: what
1: final
0: for?
1: Ever game. What was that Belmore, actually? I tripped a bloke. Well,
2: why doesn't that surprise
1: me? He beat me point blank. I was the last line defence. I injured in back play, and I just stuck the boot out.
0: Who were you playing for?
1: At that stage, Magpies.
0: Okay, and against Bulldogs?
1: Yeah. Can't remember who it was, but I got him. Mm. Anyway, they said see you later. That was my last game.
0: That's a shame.
1: Here's for Longo for Melbourne, up over the hill. It was a shame. But anyway, you know.
0: Is that something you regret?
1: What, the trip and being sent off, or only playing half a dozen?
0: No, the trip and being sent off.
1: Not really. If I had my time, I'd do it all again. Here's Warbrick. plucks another one out of the sky. Gives the ball away, Utoikamanu. And Munster puts a kick in, playing real ad-lib football here, Melbourne. And they get six more tackles out of it. Grant goes back to the short side. Utoikamanu to King. King puts up the bumper bar. They're driving him towards the goalpost padding. And that's where he will be tackled. Only tackle two. More points are coming, I think. Loiero caught a bit flat-footed and he'll just submit in the tackle. 2 metres out from the goal line. Tackle three it is. Middle of the ground. Standing deep, Munster. Short ball away. And Jack Howarth gets the ball back. Picked up by Farlongo. It opens up and Farlongo goes in to score. A well-deserved try.
0: I would agree with that. It was picked up by Munster, who had his hands on everything that happened in that last play. The ball went out to one of the Melbourne Storm players, hit the line, popped it out the back. Once again, it came on the back of a bomb put in the air. And of course, who else was there? Will Wardley caught the ball, and it just evolved from that. Munster got it. He put a kick in. I wasn't sure whether there was a player onside or offside. Threw the ball to Jack Howarth. He flicked it back to Munster. Somehow he picked it up, gave it to Farlongo. The centre over read it there. Sebastian Chris just left a massive gap for Farlongo to run through, and he did it and scored. He's a handy little player, the fullback.
2: And he's had a good game as well. I mean, apart from his goal kicking, which has been a little bit off, he's been safe under the high ball. He's had a line break in the first half against the run of play, and now he gets himself a try there. And they go 14 points ahead with a kick to come with only 8 minutes remaining on the two-ish clock.
1: It's funny, J-Moz and Big Mar as well. Like, it was like, my God, what are we going to do without Pappenhausen?
0: And so handled it pretty well,
1: this little fella, my goodness.
2: It helps when you're being mentored by a bloke by the name of Billy Slater
1: BS.
2: As well.
0: Stop saying BS like that.
1: I heard BS on the program today. Love listening to Billy. Isn't he just a beautiful human?
0: Yeah, Queensland is a good guy.
1: Doesn't matter what state he's from. I'm just saying he's a lovely fella.
0: Okay.
1: Why would you waste a good Jack Daniels by destroying it with Coke, says Greg on the text line. Good point, Greg. Well made. Farlongo, five in, yes?
0: Bad point. Coke's good on that stuff.
1: Not as good as Jack's. And the kick again from the little fullback raises the flags. Melbourne Storm 36, Canberra Raiders 20 on the continuous call.
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1: Now, on my little paper here, I've missed a try. Who scored the last one before that Farlongo try?
2: Warbrick.
0: Warbrick's got three.
1: Warbrick got his hat trick.
0: Yeah. Yep. Moses Leo.
1: Leo. Yeah. I didn't give Leo his try.
0: No,
1: there
0: you
1: we
0: did
1: go.
0: Not.
1: That'd be unfair, wouldn't it?
0: Just falling apart for the Raiders.
1: The restart, restart.
0: Tries to be short one, doesn't go the 10 metres. Poor old Stickies. You know, I love Sticky. He's a good fella, Stick, but
1: yeah,
0: he's had a tough season after a great season last year where they were disappointing, didn't win a game during the semi-final series. And they've hardly won one this year. They haven't been good at all.
1: Well, you know, Craig Bellamy himself was going through that rough patch as well. And you think, God, will Melbourne turn it around? Will they have enough games to turn it around? And look at them now. Utoikamanu, good carry from him, being strong. He's still going, reversing his way towards the northern end of the ground, the Raiders' goal line end. Grant comes out from dummy half, throws a pass away to Munster. Munster will be brought down, 22 out from the sticks. Raiders' end of the ground, 36-20 on the Macca's scoreboard. Utoikamanu with, again, another good carry. Would he be thinking about knocking on the Blues' door again? Short side Storm. They've got plenty of bodies down that channel, but the kick's not great and taken in the owning goal. So the Raiders will have a seven tackle restart. And Tamale it is, bringing it back to get things underway for this set for Canberra.
0: You know what? Philfris has been here all day. He's got to go back to Albury on Tuesday.
1: Is that near Wodonga?
0: Yeah. So make sure you say goodbye to him when you leave.
1: I will. You off now, Phil, for us. Thanks, mate. Thanks for your company. Here's KO Weeks. They've got a 3-on-2 now. It's Timocor down the left touchline and brought down by his opposite number, Joe Chan. So Timocor will play it. 32 out from the Melbourne goal line. Wide pass from dummy half to Ethan Strange. A block play out the back to Sanders. Cut out ball again. Now with Dane Laurie. Gets around Howard. Gives it away to Sebastian Chris, and he'll be tackled. Five in from touch, only 16 metres out from the Melbourne Storm goal line. Storm are up by 16 points with 5 minutes to play. So I guess playing for a bit of pride now. This game's surely gone, or has it? Picking up the ball now is the little hooker Tom Starling, and he'll be brought down. He gets a quick play of the ball away. And Borsborough scoops it up. Starling gives it on. Strange out of one. A 2-on-1. Tamale is going to go close, but good tackle made over there by the little fullback Farlongo. Hudson Young gives it away. Sanders with a kick towards the uprights. Dane Laurie takes it out of the air and reaches out. And I think the Steedon is just short of the chalk.
0: Yeah, I think it is too, and I think he might have tried to...
4: Just confirm Dane Laurie grounds the ball short on tackle six for a handover.
0: Yeah, I think he does, and he tries to, I think, improve the position.
2: Promote.
0: Yeah. I don't think it's a try, but it's a great effort from Dane Laurie. He goes up, takes the catch.
4: Dane Laurie takes clean possession of the ball.
0: Then he gets tackled by the 18 there straight away, and that stops the try. Sean Bloor, your man, gets it, goes to the line. I think he's short. He's trying to promote. He's short there. And he is short. Loses it short of the line. No try.
4: Dane Laurie grounds the ball short of the line. We have a decision.
1: That's what you said.
0: Yeah, my friend J-Moz agreed with me on that one. Good stuff, J-Moz.
2: I like the Jeopardy music in the background.
1: Yeah, what was that all about?
0: It's about Jeopardy. It's a good movie. Did you see it?
2: Double Jeopardy?
0: Yeah.
1: Can't remember. I remember it was good. Yeah. Can't remember watching it.
0: Who was in it?
2: Hilary Swank, I think.
0: Swanky.
1: Sorry?
0: Hilary Swank. She's gorgeous. She's still around, too.
1: I'm not going there, boys. I'm not going there.
0: He's a lot better, isn't he, Harry? He's
1: no, just, you know, like...
0: worked his way through this little injury he had. Anyway, I suppose Andrew will bring in the 3-2-1 sheet in a minute.
1: Oh, I suppose he will. 36-20 on the Maccas scoreboard. Storm, keep in mind, they trailed 16 Blotsky. The fight back it has been. So Storm get their kick away, and in his own north-western corner, Weeks brings it out of trouble. 19,326 is the attendance on Old Boys Day at Amy Park.
0: Yes, thank you, Andrew.
1: And Storm's inaugural mental health round as well. Executive producer's just come in here, and he's throwing sheets of A4 all around the place.
2: A4?
1: On the floor, the A4.
0: Oh, it's a long pass here. Let's see if they can score some more points. Good run, Hudson Young. He's been pretty good today.
1: Still 3 minutes remaining. 16-point buffer. Ethan Strange goes down the short side and threw a ball. And Tamale, it was around his kneecaps and couldn't handle. So, again... Melbourne have possession, and Warbrick all smiles, and why wouldn't he be? He's bagged a hat-trick and had a very big say in the outcome of this game. Next five games for Melbourne Storm: Seagulls, Bye, Titans, Roosters and Rabbitohs. As I said, so they've won this one. They need to win about six of their remaining nine to lock in a place in the eight.
0: Geez, the next five games, I've got the Seagulls, then they've got a bye, and then I can't remember who else they've got.
1: So Falongo gets an offload away, not giving up. They want some more points to Melbourne Storm. And Hetherington will be tackled. Tackle three, 25 out. Harry Grant again scoops up, draws marker, gives to Munster. Brought down, 15 out. Last tackle, Storm. They go down the short side. Sean Bloor, still going. And green jerseys come from everywhere to stop him. And that'll be a turnover. Great place to give the ball to opposition, though. Right on their goal line.
0: Yep. And you think they'll be coming off their line to defend this, the Melbourne Storm. Jack Hetherington up the top there. Good tackle from Bloor underneath. He's been The Bear, they've had a lot of good players. Look at Munster coming in there making a tackle. I mean, he's just coming in amongst the forwards now, getting involved, Munster. He's been very good in his... they've dropped the ball. They're going to score.
1: They're going to stroll in. The 14, Trento Lau, a local junior, we believe, goes in to score off the Canberra mistake and boots the ball into the grandstand. Go Storm signs are up everywhere. And Melbourne Storm, they were down and out a month ago or so, but have a look at them now. 40 points to 20 over the Raiders with a kick to come from in front.
0: Well, they've won five of their last six, haven't they, Melbourne? That can,
1: that now help, they have, yeah.
0: That helps your position, doesn't it, on the ladder. And here they go. I mean, it's a long pass over the top. It went to number 10 there, who tried to throw a pass on the outside, Joey Tarpanay, to Ethan Sanders. He just drops it cold. They pick it up and score.
1: Eight tries.
0: Wasn't that long ago. It was 20-all, you know. And they're now going to run away with this and win it easily.
1: We'll be on. What time are we on, boys, Sunday? 7 o'clock, are we?
0: Yeah, you hanging out?
1: I'll hang around if I'm needed. I want to make sure I can, if I can contribute in any way, I'll stick around.
0: Oh, you might as well.
1: I don't want to be here just to make the numbers up.
0: Well,
1: I'm okay with that.
0: One Iron's coming.
1: He's coming. He's coming back to the party.
0: But he loves it, One Iron.
1: He's coming to the Arsy.
0: Arsy.
1: The
0: Arsy Lasagne.
1: Yes. Round of applause for Cameron Munster, who's going to be taking the kick from in front.
0: Go, money.
1: In game 250, money will have the final say. Easy as you like over the black dot. Melbourne Storm 42, leading the Canberra Raiders 20.
0: They love money, don't they, the players? Have a look at him on the bench there. Why wouldn't they love him? I don't know him very well, but I think he's a pretty good guy.
2: Yeah, you know? I've only met him a couple of times, and every time I've met him, I've been pretty impressed with him. He is that bit of a larrikin, bit of a cheeky bloke, but, yeah, he's been a hell of a player for the Melbourne Storm. And
0: how would you rate the coffee that One Iron made you, the last one? Out of 10.
2: Well, I didn't have the first one, but I give that a pass mark.
5: Here you go.
0: Like six.
2: Yep.
1: So the clock is counting down, and a penalty to Melbourne Storm in front of the kicker. In front of the kicker with only 10 seconds on the clock. So that pretty much sums up the second half for the Raiders. There's a bit of a brouhaha breaking out now. Hudson Young is in there. But all you need to do to defuse this situation is say this. Have a look at the scoreboard.
5: Hudson throwing the ball, Stefano.
1: Melbourne Storm continue their fight back after almost feeling down and out. A string of seven straight losses. They've now won five of their last six. They trailed 16 points to nil and have come back. They have stormed home to beat the Raiders 42 points to 20.
0: Yeah, I hope he just calls it off. Just call it off. That's what he's done.
1: There he does now.
0: Good referee.
1: That is the full-time whistle blown by referee Todd Smith.
0: I love the way they wanted to bash his head in about 20 seconds ago. Now they'll go and cuddle him, Hudson Young. Hudson Young threw the ball at somebody. I don't know who it was. And there was about 10 Melbourne Storm players didn't like it, obviously. It's an emotional game. It's a big win for Melbourne. They played very well second half in the last 20 minutes, really well.
1: Continuous Call Team's Player of the Match Award. We'll shortly give you those three players who are in the running. If you're in New South Wales or Queensland, be one of the first three callers through. Now, that's on the prize line, 1-300-722-873. First caller will get first choice of the three players and so on. Then when we announce the Player of the Match, the caller who has that player will win a special Continuous Call Team limited edition 40th anniversary jersey, which I am wearing right now. It's all thanks to Sonali. Sonali Sports, proudly Australian-owned. They have you covered for all your sporting apparel. Ready when you are, Sonali Sports. Gear up for performance. Okay, Big Man.
0: Okay.
1: Who are your three players?
0: Well, I've spoken to my very good friend Joshua about this, and we've come up
1: you
0: with Sulapea Longo, yeah, Will Warbrick and Cam Munster.
1: So Cam Munster, Will Warbrick and Suafalongo on the stroke of 6 o'clock. Will Warbrick, Suafalongo and Cam Munster. It's all thanks to Sonali Sports. So get to that prize line now. 1-300-722-873. J-Moz, not so long ago.
0: Yep.
1: They were on the canvas. But here come the Melbourne Storm.
2: Yeah, yep. You'd be brave to write them off at the moment with the way they're playing. I mean, that wasn't their best performance in the first half, but they just withstood the pressure of Canberra, and then in the end they just ran away with it. And another win under their books, and I think they've only had the one bye as well. So, like, they've still got another bye up their sleeve. They just need to navigate this Origin period. And then once they get out of that, they can make a real charge for the finals.
0: I think they've got another bye, maybe not next week, the week after, I think.
1: Yes, no, you'd be right.
2: Which would be after Origin, so which would be perfect for them.
1: Have they got two byes left? No.
0: No, they've got one left, I think.
1: No, I think they've got two.
0: Okay, well, they've got a
1: mate, I reckon one. They've got two, I'm telling you. If I had my little team sheet, I would have it here in front of me, but I did some analysis before we come back. Yeah, we've got here...
0: Well, they've got Manly by Gold Coast and then the Roosters. So it doesn't get super easy for them, but, you know, that's probably not a bad little, you know, Manly coming off a loss.
1: Yeah. Well, see, they went into this game on 14 points, right? So they have got two byes left. So that jumps them up to 18 points. So then they have six wins. That'll take them to 30 points. If it's a 32 cutoff, they needed to win 7 from 10. So now it's only 6 from the next 9, and that's guaranteed. Mm-hmm. 32, you're in.
2: Yep.
0: Yeah, I think 30 might get you in this year.
1: Well, they only need to win 5 of them.
0: I did it the other night. Just sat down and, you know.
1: With Darling?
0: No, I went
2: did
0: through
2: you do
0: each
2: the,
0: and every
2: while you're
0: team.
2: Doing the form guide, you did
0: and
2: the
0: I've
2: ladder.
0: Come up, well, I came up with a bit of stuff.
1: Bit of a matrix you've put together.
0: I can give you some definite stuff. Titans can't make it.
2: Dragons can't?
1: And even after either. The performance over Penrith.
0: Yeah. They've only won 4 games. They can't make it.
1: Canberra Raiders. This text here too, no name on. Yeah, but they were the minor premiers, the Raiders.
0: Yeah, they were. They're not having a great season. Not having a great season at all. Who have they lost? They lost anyone?
1: Not a whole
2: Jamal
1: lot. Jamal
2: Fogarty.
1: Really?
0: Yeah, he's made a difference. I think it's made a difference.
2: Mm.
0: Anyway.
1: Right, what about a Macca's well-played moment, boys? When the footy's on and you can't miss a moment, get Macca's delivered for a 99-cent delivery fee, only on the MyMacca's app. So what is your Macca's well-played moment?
0: I'm going to say Will Warbrick taking probably the last try he scored, or maybe even the second last try he scored. Just he broke their hearts. He scored, I think he scored the 3 tries from bombs. I mean, he did it easily. He just out-jumped the winger. Was a Tamale, I think, was his opponent.
1: Yeah, well,
0: he jumped in every time and scored 3 tries. He broke their hearts, and I think that's the well-played moment, any one of those 3 tries he scored.
1: If I could say to you, right, you're putting a fantasy team together, okay?
2: Fantasising now.
1: Right, one right winger. Who do you go for in the competition as your number one choice for a right winger?
2: Right winger.
1: Or any winger, any wing. Who's your number one pick?
2: I love Daniel Tupou. Right winger, look, you're going either Warbrick, you're going Asako, or you're going Ronaldo Mulitalo.
0: What about Nwonga Nidawazi, doesn't he? Oh, yeah. Right?
1: There's another one. You've also got Jack Dolphin.
2: Bostock. He's playing in the centres.
1: Centres now, but specialist right winger.
0: It's tough. I mean, Ronaldo's a very good player, and he's missed a fair few games, but you can see
1: I take Warbrick over Ronaldo, I'm sorry.
2: Mm.
1: Every day of the
2: aerial
1: week.
2: Threat.
1: I'm sorry. Yeah.
0: Jeez, it's a good question you ask, though.
1: Yeah, and Asako, I throw it, like, he's something special.
0: He's underrated, isn't he? He's going
1: to
0: Melbourne,
1: the goal kicking as well.
0: And going to Melbourne next year.
2: Oh, no. They've got a good one there, don't they?
0: They've got some decent wingers.
2: Yeah.
0: Anyway, what would we know? This is a great show. Can you just keep it going, mate?
1: No, I think it's an amazing story.
2: I'm looking forward
1: story.
2: To this last game
1: I think
2: as
1: it's
2: well.
1: An amazing story. Will Warbrick. Why don't we dive into the player of the match then?
2: So we've gone from fantasising to diving in.
1: Well, we've already fantasised.
2: Yeah,
1: and I think we all... I concluded that my fantasy ended with Will Warbrick. Correct.
0: Yes, you did.
1: If that probably didn't sound, that probably didn't come out the right way. But I am taking Will Warbrick as my number one pick if I've got a right winger to choose in this greatest game of all.
2: Okay. He gets a rose.
1: Bernie from St. Mary's chose Will Warbrick.
0: That's my fantasy player of the year.
1: Dion from Park Ridge chose Cam Munster. And Paul from Rudy Hill chose So a long go.
0: As much as I'd like to give it to Paul from Rudy Hill, because I used to sell poker machines at that great club, I'm going to go with...
1: Up the road?
0: Will Warbrick.
1: Up the road from Rudy,
0: It's a little beauty, it's a great place. But, mate, Will Warbrick, I thought, was outstanding today. And they probably win without him, but he made it a lot easier
2: I don't know if they do.
0: Yeah,
2: he set up Lasardi's try as well.
0: Yeah, he did. He played great.
1: Well, Bernie from St Mary's, you chose Will Warbrick. From Rudy Hill was far longer, but Will Warbrick is the winner, right? So, Bernie from St Mary's, you have won yourself a beautiful pack, proudly Australian-owned from Sonali Sports, this 40th anniversary jersey, which you can't see because we're on radio unless you're tuning in. On the camera,
0: yeah.
1: And I'm wearing one right now.
0: You are.
2: It does look good. It looks similar to the Bulldogs jersey last night.
1: It was more black though, wasn't it?
0: Quite black.
2: Yeah.
1: It does look good, mate. It does look quite good on me, doesn't it?
0: Well, why wouldn't it? Because the great man's running the Bulldogs and he runs us as well.
2: Yes.
0: Arthur.
1: Mm.
0: I call him
1: Arthur. I haven't met Arthur yet.
0: You don't know Arthur?
1: No, well, I know.
0: But he's just actually, turned 85. He's Artie, I call him.
1: I did actually bump into him at the Core Stadium in the lifts one day, and we'd never met before.
0: Did you genuflect?
1: Well, I didn't know it was Arthur. I didn't know it was our Arthur. It was before he was our Arthur.
0: Okay.
1: So Arthur,
0: did you say good day to him at least?
1: Yeah, well, we just chatted because we're, two blokes in a lift. You normally just say something, don't you?
0: Yeah, what'd you say?
1: Hello. Have a nice day. Jack of all trades, player of the year award. I didn't know, sir, that you were going to be my future owner, boss. I'm Chris, by the way. I come off the bench on a Sunday sometimes when needed, if required.
0: You do a good job off the bench.
2: Well, we're both
1: I'm an impact player.
2: Today.
1: Impact player.
0: Oh, you are an impact player.
1: You weren't supposed to be here either.
2: No.
1: It's good to have you, though.
2: Yeah.
0: Do you know Ashley Judd was in Double Jeopardy?
2: Yeah. There you go. Well,
1: and who was the woman actress?
0: I don't know.
2: Ashley Judd.
1: Didn't you say something?
2: I said it was Hilary Swank. I got it wrong.
1: Sorry. Okie doke. Come on. Jack Daniels then, the Jack of all trades player of the year award. And thanks to Jack Daniels, it's times for our Jack of all trades player of the year. So your three went to, Built Like a Brick Warbrick and two
0: to Failongo. And one to Munster.
1: Two to Failongo and one to Cam Munster. Well done to Cam Munster too, yeah. On 250 games, goes out of winger. And his fingerprints were all over that game.
0: And he's got playing a game like he did on Wednesday night, that's got to take a bit out of him. You know, he's a wonderful player.
2: It is harder to back up 4 days after as opposed to two, because you're still on a bit of a high. When you get to the Saturday, you hit a wall and then your legs are just, they just feel like jelly out there. So he had to deal with that today and he was brilliant. Seventh Storm player to reach that milestone as well. So,
1: yeah.
0: You know what? They probably don't win tonight if Munster doesn't play. And maybe even Harry Grant.
2: Yeah.
0: They probably don't.
2: Harry changed the game as soon as he came on. The first set on, he got onto the field. They scored.
1: Well, stay with us. We're here until 7 o'clock. 131873. That's the open line. We'll take a few of your calls as well. 0460 873 873. That is the text line. Keep them coming through. Yeah. Hey team, that's all. Great call for the weekend. Can you give a shout out to my bestie, Joseph from Townsville? That's thanks from Vivian. So, Joseph, hello to you. And we will take some calls. But well done to the Melbourne Storm. Victorious in the end. A very, very big win over the Canberra Raiders. Stay with us. Plenty more to come on the Continuous Call.
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13: Yes, welcome back to the Continuous Call team. We've just seen the Melbourne Storm beat the Canberra Raiders 42 points to 20 at Amy Park. It was Old Boys Day. They put on a great show in that second half. Earlier, it was the Warriors getting over the Cowboys 38 points to 20. 131-873 is the open line number if you'd like to talk about the Storm. Are the Raiders over, guys?
2: I think we can all say that the Raiders... They've been over for a month.
13: Big game for both teams today.
14: Yeah, their defence isn't good enough. They let in another 42 points today. I'm not sure how many they've let in overall. I don't do the stats very much, but it'd be a lot.
13: It wasn't even their defence either. The 2 weeks ago, they scored no points. I think they got six last week, so... They're in tatters at the moment, aren't they, the Raiders? Let's be honest. They were minor premiers last year, and they haven't shot anything, basically, this year, have they, J-Moss?
2: Yeah, it's a big fall, isn't it? Like, you have a big season, and then you're optimistic, you have a good pre-season, and you fill with hope, but it just shows that you've got to continually work hard, and no doubt the loss of Fogarty has hurt them. It's massive. Like, Sanders, he's doing a good job, but he's only in his first year of first grade.
14: Yeah.
2: And both halves are young there. Like, I mean, their whole spine is young. Like, there's not, you know, like a player there that's played 200 games and can steer them around. And, you know, that's what they've got to deal with. In the future, will it be good for them? Yes. But at this stage, I'd say that any experience in their spine has cost them this year.
13: And you see what Fogarty's doing over at Melbourne as well. Manly as well. He's such a calming influence on, and especially with those young players, Ethan Strange and guys like that. He was so good for them last year. They're missing that this year, aren't they? The experience around the ruck and just taking charge in those games where, you know, they were up 16-0.
2: Yeah.
13: They should have gone on with that game if they had the right players in the positions. Melbourne did come back good, but they sort of lost their way there after 15 minutes in the first half.
14: That's 16-0. They got beat 42-20.
13: Mm.
14: Yeah, they got beat 42-4.
2: They didn't score in the second half.
14: Yeah. In the last, you know, 60 minutes or so, it's a pretty average effort. Their defence was poor.
2: Yeah, I'm looking forward to this game that's about to start as well.
13: How good is it? We'll give score updates there. The Roosters up against the Sharks. Big game for the Sharks here. I'd love to see how Nicho Hynes plays because
2: they've just got to keep doing what they're doing. Braden Trindle has to be in charge of that side.
13: Yeah.
2: He has to be. He has had an outstanding month of football and won games off the back of his King game. He kicked a field goal last week. But he's got to be in charge of this side. And Nicho's got
14: half-back, you reckon?
2: Yeah, Nicho's got to take a backward seat and, you know, pick and choose his moments when he runs. His running game's his big strength, but, you know, Braden Trindle, he's been outstanding at getting that side around the park.
13: They did it the first 4 weeks. Braden Trindle took a lot of control, J-Moz, and then Nicho sort of made his way back in there and started being the playmaker. As soon as Nicho left, Trindle came into his own again, three on the trot. It's going to be interesting how the two of them work tonight.
14: Yeah, I mean,
13: I think
14: he's a good player, Nicho. There's no doubt about that, but the stats tell you that the side plays better when Braden Trindle runs the side.
13: Yeah.
14: You know, I mean, Nico, I can't remember what the stats were. I think it was something like when Nico hasn't been there and Trindle's been running it, I think they've won something like 12 of 13.
13: Yeah.
14: And then on the other way, when Nico's running it, they've won like 32 of and lost 24 or something. You know, it's a ridiculous stat. He's still got to be in the team because he's a good player. But they've got a number of good players, the Sharks, but it's time. I mean, they're up against a very good side in the Roosters. I think Will Kennedy's been outstanding for them this year.
13: Mm-hmm.
14: They've also got the front rower back, Fanua Blake, who didn't play a great deal of time the other night. So, you know, their side is good enough to beat the Roosters. I've tipped them this time. In saying that, I also tipped the Raiders, so I'm not having a good weekend on the tip.
1: Really? Yeah. I mean, one thing's for sure this weekend, no one gets a perfect 8 from 8.
2: No.
1: No one.
2: No,
13: I reckon
2: no
13: three. Three would be a great round this.
2: Three?
13: Yeah, probably three.
1: Who at this table? Can I have a show of
2: hands? I'm five from seven, I think.
1: Oh, yeah, that's all right. Yeah. Can I have a show of hands, Hugh? There's four of us at this table here.
14: Yes. Yeah.
1: Who has got a perfect round this season?
14: I have. And last week.
1: Yeah. You have too?
13: I have as well.
14: So you thought you were going to be the only one.
1: No, I won't. No, no one. No one.
2: I've got a perfect round.
13: You got a couple of beats sitting next to you here, mate.
2: When it was the five-game
1: round.
13: Yeah. Well, that's a perfect round, isn't it? Hey, guys, the open line's lit up here. We might get straight to calls here. Alex from Bexley is on line one. G'day, Alex.
15: G'day, boys. How you going?
13: Good, thanks, mate.
15: Yeah, Raiders fan here. I don't know where the team goes from here. Yes, they are a young team. I'm thinking, and last week at the Parramatta game, a lot of Raiders fans were saying, maybe give that Kobe Black from the Brisbane Broncos a bit of a go.
14: Is he a halfback?
2: Yeah, I'm with you, Alex, because he went from the Broncos and he was, you know, touted as the man to replace Adam Reynolds, but came down to Canberra and you're right, Ethan Sanders, yes, he's had some good moments, but, you know, he probably needs to go back down to reserve grade and work on parts of his game, and they need, like, if they're going to invest in the young players, well, Kobe Black, he is one of those young players that you should get a look at him before the season ends, so you know what you're working with next year in the preseason. I'm with you on that one. I think he should get a run.
15: Yeah, no, 100%. And look, I mean, injuries happen to everyone. Papali's a big. I think Simi Sasangi's been a big loss.
2: Huge,
15: for us.
2: Yeah, huge,
14: he's a good player.
13: God, he started so well as well, didn't he?
15: Yeah, but I mean that's part of the game. You can't do anything about that. Yeah, I think maybe for the next 10 rounds left in the season, I don't think, obviously we're not going to play finals, but just, yeah, throw that kid in. I mean, he was going to be Adam Reynolds' replacement, so obviously Brisbane saw something in him. Mm. And, yeah, I just think maybe throw the spanner in the works and give the kid a go.
2: Yeah, I think you're right. I think now that it's a pretty much a foregone conclusion that they can't make it, I think Ricky's got to start looking at his squad for next year and as I said, try and get in some of these players so you know what you're working with for the preseason next year.
13: No, great call. Right. Thanks, Alex. We'll leave it there, mate. Let's move to line two. Patrick's on line two. G'day, Pat.
16: Yeah, g'day. Question for the big man whose judgment, in my book, is impeccable.
14: Yeah, I agree.
1: I'd agree.
14: Thank
1: with
14: you.
1: That.
14: Yes.
16: Some of the other buffheads there. But,
14: yeah, there's some buffheads here.
16: Sorry. Now, big man, I think, number one, the Raiders have got Buckley's are making the top eight.
14: Yes, I'd agree with that.
16: What's your opinion on Ricky Stewart staying as coach? Because he's not that good.
14: Mate, his records, he was minor premiers last year. I mean, I can't bag Ricky as a coach. I think he knows what he's doing. He's passionate. He loves the club. And I think that
2: loves his players.
14: He loves the players.
13: The players
14: They're having a bad year. And I don't know why, but I think the previous caller might have hit the nail on the head. I think they lost their halfback, who I think is a massive loss for them. I think Sasangi, who I forgot about, is a massive loss for them. In saying that, there's a lot of clubs have lost some players, you know, over the last few rounds, but, I can't be planning, you know, calling for the sacking of Ricky. I do think he needs to do something with his halfback. I think he kicked okay today, but he doesn't offer much more, I don't think. I think halfback's a real problem for them. And I think he needs to make a change there. The bloke before said Kobe Black, who I don't know, but you know a bit about him.
2: Yeah, so he came from the Broncos. He played New South Wales 19s last year, won them the game. But, yeah, he was touted as a replacement for Adam Reynolds.
14: Yeah. And well, Ricky's been there, you might as well been there a long time. Yeah. And, you know, the more they lose, the more pressure he's going to be under. I mean, that's just the way the game works. But for mine, I think he deserves – I think he's got enough credits in the bank, Ricky, to be there for another couple of years. Right, mate. Thanks for your call.
16: Big Mark. Yeah. Big Mark.
14: Yes.
16: The thing is, the Raiders start off well early in the season, and then they said fade away, except for last year. But, you know, there seems to be a trend in that. You know, they can't maintain the momentum. That's my word, yeah.
14: Well, they've been pretty crappy all this year, mate. They haven't really started well and got worse as the year went on. They've been pretty crappy all year, to be honest with you. But they had a lot to look up to, you know, after last year's pretty good year. I mean, they did lose both their semi-finals games or went out in straight sets, which would disappoint every Raiders supporter and the coach and the players. But this year they haven't been on the money at all. They're a shell of the side they were last year. They're not in the same postcode as what they were last year.
13: We'll leave it there. Thanks, Patrick. And also those young halves as well. Not going to get better.
14: Well,
13: they're probably tired.
14: Strange is a pretty good player. Yeah, he went on the tour last year for Australia.
13: Yeah.
14: And he's in the New South Wales squad. And plenty of people were saying in, I think, game one that he was man of the match. I didn't have him that, but he's a good player. But I just think the halfback's a real issue for them.
13: I know that this might seem a little bit weird, but he's got all the running, great ball player and everything. Would you think about maybe switching Dane Laurie into the halves?
14: Well, I don't think it'd be silly.
13: Yeah?
14: You know, I mean, it depends on what he wants to do with Kobe Black. I mean, as I said, I haven't seen him play, but he's got a
2: nice kicking game.
14: Well, he's got some good vision.
13: I just worry he's so young and what they're going to bring him in for another young player.
2: Well, that's it. But they're both young. Like, yeah. If you go, you know, you can't play finals. What's the loss in throwing him in there? And like I said, that way at least you know what you're working with in the off season, and you know you can give them lessons on the run at the back end of this year, and then take them lessons into the preseason for them.
13: Great call, Pat. We got Carmel from the Sunshine Coast. She's on line 4. G'day, Carmel.
17: Good evening, team. How are you?
13: Good, thank you. How are you?
18: Thanks, Carmel.
17: Well, I'm a little bit depressed tonight. I've been on a high all week after Wednesday's magnificent victory.
14: Yeah, beautifully
17: and
14: said, Carmel.
17: Leaving the performance of the players aside, I think the big difference is Billy's coaching brain, you know, compared to, you know, I mean, I love Laurie as a person, but which brings me on to my point for calling, following up from the last gentleman who was a Canberra tragic. I'm a Cowboys tragic. I have been since their inception. And I am totally depressed and gobsmacked tonight that they've offered Todd Payton another 2 years. I've followed the Cowboys from the beginning and there's just something wrong. Like the Queensland team have the culture. Billy instills that culture. There's just the North Queensland Cowboys have the players. They have the talent. Look at the team on paper. Yes, you know, a few injuries at the moment with Tommy Dearden out, et cetera. But they've got a really, really top-line football team. And they show us glimpses, but there's just something wrong there. And I don't think Todd Payton has... And I was admiring the board for holding off on signing him, not doing a Shane Flanagan or a Anthony Seibold to actually, you know, find themselves committed for 3 years. And, like, once again, we're out of the eight when we shouldn't be. We were coming fourth at one stage with our 6 from 7 wins. We're going to miss the gate again, and yet they're rewarding with the 2-year contract.
14: Yeah, look,
13: I don't think you'll miss the eight there, Carmel. I think they're actually playing pretty good footy at the moment.
14: I've got to agree with Carmel in a couple of things. I'm surprised they're going to offer him. They're going to sack him 6 weeks ago.
13: Yeah, yeah. It's 2 years.
14: Does that surprise you?
2: Oh, no, not really. I think they have been playing some really good football this year. I think he's got some of the players there playing in career best form. I think Jake Clifford's been outstanding. We know Tom Dearden what type of player he is, and they, you know, they've been missing him, but they've still been winning games of football without him. So they're going to be better when he comes back. He's got Drinkwater playing some of his best football, and Jason Taumalolo is playing some of his best football as well. And, you know, he was criticised heavily for not playing him enough minutes a couple of years ago. Well, because of the fact that he hadn't played him that many minutes, he's actually fresher at the back end of his career, and now he's playing, again, some of his best football. So I think, you know, Todd Payton has a bit to do with that. The knock on them is just always that when they get into the harder games, their defence doesn't hold up. So whether or not that's Todd Payton's fault or you know, his coaching staff's fault, I'm not sure. But I agree with them, you know, signing him, because I think he's earned it.
1: Was that lady's name Carmel?
13: Yes.
14: Yeah.
1: Can I just say, isn't it refreshing to hear someone so eloquently put?
13: Of course, knows
1: understand,
13: the footy.
1: Knows obviously. The footy, yeah. With an opinion, and well done. That's got to be one of the best calls I've heard for
13: it
1: a
13: is.
1: While. We got a prize or anything for our callers?
13: Oh, I've got no idea.
1: Is
13: there
1: a show back?
14: Trying to run the show.
1: No, just say.
2: Why don't you take her on a date?
1: Carmel.
14: Yeah.
1: Really rational argument.
2: Are you still there?
13: I tell you what,
1: just playing you a rap.
13: I tell you what we can do.

0: the Bulldogs performance. And on you heard close with Jaden Brayley from Canberra. Why do you think he should be playing hooker at Canberra? Because I believe he's a good player.
1: Yeah, well, look, I'm happy the Dogs got the win last night. Unfortunately, I didn't tip them, but they did get the win. It's going to be interesting to see if they're moving forward, if they keep Stephen Crichton in it in 5-8, and if they have Matt Burton in the centres. Look, I think it worked last night, and I think it'll only get better. They're both similar body shape, so whether or not their attack gets better, I'm not sure if we'll see too much change in their attack, but they had to do something, and they got the win last night and they worked hard for it. So I'm happy that they got the win. And in terms of Jaden Brayley, yeah. It is a hard one because they've got Owen Paddy and Tom Starling there as well. Like, they bought him to be a hooker, but at this stage, I think, Owen Paddy is a young and up-and-coming hooker who's really crafty. And they love Tom Starling down there. So he's a first grader, but unfortunately he's not playing probably in his best position. He's doing his best as he possibly can, but, he's quite small in that lock position. So, they have to sort that dilemma out in the off-season, I'd reckon.
2: No, great call there, Charbel. We'll leave it there, mate. After the break, we're going to do a full wrap-up, round 16 of the National Rugby League here on the Continuous Call team.
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2: 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The Roosters have just gone in for a great try there. Lindsay Collins.
13: My first try scorer. First try scorer, that would be 1,000 to 1.
2: What do you reckon it would be?
13: Nah, it'd probably be 40 or 50 to 1, I reckon.
2: Yeah. But that's a great try here.
13: Mate, he scored a great try the other night. The backing up in the middle of the ruck off the Harry Grant break.
2: He can
13: fall
2: in the line. But watch this, J-Moz. This is just...
1: He's what I spoke about, what Billy loves, a 1% player. He does all the kind of stuff. He's always cleaning up, loose balls and whatnot. And he's always in the frame. And again,
2: he was the one that made the break, guys, and then kept backing up. Incredible.
13: Great
1: try.
13: He his career's been hampered by head knocks, and we all know that. But, geez, when he's free of all that stuff, he's a good player.
2: Cherry Evans is looking like he's coming into his own in that team starting, as well, isn't
13: I think
2: he?
13: He's starting to get a feel for the team. He's going to be, they're a good side. On paper, they're the best side in the comp, I reckon.
2: They are. Rightio, guys, let's go to the continuous call team wrap-up. Friday night, Knights defeated the Dragons 22 points to

0: 2020. Crowd there, 19,092 at McDonald Jones Stadium. Big man, what did you think about this game?
1: Mate, it was an okay game. The Dragons once again had their opportunities. I think they missed a kick. Valholmes missed a kick that was very kickable, and he missed it, which would have probably put them to extra time. I mean, on the scoreboard it would. Fletcher Sharp scored a double inside the opening, 10, 15 minutes or so, and it looked like they were going to run away with it. But to their credits, the Dragons just kept coming at them and coming at them and coming at them, but they've forgotten how to win the Dragons. It was a solid performance from them. The Knights were okay. They did what they had to do. Remember, they had no Kalen Ponga or Dylan Lucas, so two of their better players didn't play. But Fletcher Sharp starting to look ominous. I thought he was really good. But so were a few others. Piggy did the player of the year points. He gave 3 to Dylan Brown, 2 to Fletcher Sharp, and 1 to Hamish Stewart.
0: Hell of a player there, Fletcher Sharp, isn't he, James? Yeah. It was great to watch.
2: Oh, he's a football player. Yeah. Like, you put him in any position and he plays a good game, and he's a bloke that can sniff out a try as well.
1: But Dylan Brown's, this time last year, they were being criticised for buying him because they gave him big dollars. I think he's been a really good buy
0: for him. He's outstanding.
2: His running game, whenever he runs the ball, he is such a threat, and he's been able to do a lot more. The back end of last year when he played for the Kiwis was some of the best footy I've seen him play, and he's taken that to Newcastle.
0: I think it put him into form, didn't it?
2: Absolutely. Yeah, I do.
0: Saturday, guys, the Dolphins defeated the Tigers 36 points to 22. Crowd there, 12,281 at Campbelltown Sports Stadium. J-Moz, what did you think about this game, mate?
2: Yeah, look, you would have thought that if the Tigers want to play finals football, they had a big chance to get a win here against an undermanned Dolphins side. But the Dolphins have showed that they're the real deal this year, even with all those Origin stars not backing up and Isaiah Katoa out. They managed to run away with it. It was close, but they ran away with it in the end. And I just still can't believe Cody Nikorima doesn't have a club for next year.
1: He's a good player, mate.
2: Does not have a club for next year. Yeah. Like, if you're someone, maybe a Canberra.
0: Yeah.
2: If we're talking about
0: a bit of experience. Absolutely.
2: A bit of experience there. Get him there. You could get him there for a bargain. He has been playing some of the best football I've seen him play and been toying with oppositions. And the fact that they've still got Herbie in their side without all these Origin players, like, he's one of the form players of the competition. They've had 7 straight wins now. And when they get their side back, they've got a side that can challenge, you know, Penrith. They lost to Penrith in Golden Point, if you remember, up in Darwin about 6 weeks ago, or a bit longer. Sorry, they've won 7 in a row. I think if they have a full strength side coming into the finals and they're fit and healthy, they are a real danger this year.
0: I think Cody Nikorima is the most underrated player in the NRL. Isaiah Katoa isn't good without him having next to him as well there, Cody Nikorima. He takes on all those hard things as well. Like, I know Isaiah Katoa gets all the raps, but Cody Nikorima,
1: he's been around the place. Like, he's had a number of clubs, never really cemented a spot, but he's found, mate, I'd hate him to leave the Dolphins. Yeah. I think he's a perfect foil for the halfback. He's just a good player.
0: He's tough in defence. He does nothing wrong, does he? He's so consistent, mate, and that's what you want.
1: They'll sign him. They'll re-sign him.
0: Big man, Titans defeated the Panthers 19 points to 18. Crowd there, 20,049 at Cbus Super Stadium. How did you see this one, mate?
1: We called this game from St Mary's League yesterday, and it was a really entertaining game of football. Penrith, who were, you know, obviously under strength, they had the 3 best players out of the side. They got to a 12-0 lead, and you just thought, this might be could be a cricket score here, and they did look good. But somehow the Titans found a bit of energy, and they managed to defend their way back to it, losing, only being down 12-6 at half time. They were very good. And then when the second half started, they had a bit go against them. The big winger, like, he suffered an awful injury, Tau Mapia. He suffered, it was a fractured ankle, a dislocated ankle, everything you could do to it. It was almost facing the other way, his foot, it was awful. But they somehow just hung in there, got to 18 all. And then Zane Harrison, who I must admit I hadn't heard of this year. Well, I heard of him this year, but he's only played, I think, 7 games. He kicked a field goal in the 79th minute to win it for him. Mate, I was so excited. I was so happy for them because it was a gutsy effort from them. They weren't They weren't perfect early, but, geez, they were in the second half. They tried their butts off, and they deserve the win.
0: James, I was seeing really good signs from the Titans here, aren't we? Like they might not be getting the wins on paper, but the last few weeks, geez, they've been putting up a fight to these teams. And it shows, as you were talking about earlier today on the show, a great culture is starting to build now at the Titans, isn't it?
2: Yeah, under Josh Hannaway, they're trying to change that culture. And as we heard from Jojo Fifita, it's about involving the whole club and everyone getting together and getting that connected feeling. And, yeah, they're a side where, like, if you don't respect them, they're going to beat you. Like, and there's a couple of sides like that. The Dragons are like that as well. And, yeah. You know, they're learning lessons. They've got a lot of young players, like Cooper Bye, he's quite young as well, but they do have a lot of young players there who are learning lessons. And when you learn them when you're losing and then you finally start winning, you know how hard it is to get a win week in, week out. Mm. So I think this season, whilst it's been hard for them, they will have learned a lot of lessons to take into next season.
0: What about Keanu Kinney?
2: Yeah, he's
0: breakout season player. This year. Mate, absolutely,
1: you know,
0: amazing. Jaden Campbell.
1: There's a lot
0: as well.
1: Of these little fullbacks that have sort of all come together at the same time, haven't they? Like, you know, the fella today, and there's others. You know, there's three or four.
0: Oh, Jai Gray, but there's three or four of them in the NRL.
1: Yeah. And I thought, you know, I don't know, they're going to get knocked about a bit, these blokes, and they might not be tough enough to handle it. But, mate, they're brilliant. Oh. I mean, he's a good player.
0: He's a great player.
1: So, yeah, that fella today, Faelongo, is a very good player as well.
0: They're tiny, aren't they?
1: It's a good competition, these little fullbacks. They're bloody good players.
0: And, Jay Moores, you talked about Jaden Campbell as well, coming into his own. Great skill, doesn't he? And as you said, just a true football player.
2: Yeah, he's getting better with every game that he plays in the halves and steering his team around. His kicking game is a strength, but his defence is his biggest strength. And if they can keep him there long term, you know, they can really shape the club around him.
0: Chris Warren and the Bulldogs defeated the Seagulls 13-12 in Golden Point. Crowd there 18,243 at Accor Stadium. What did you think of this game, mate?
3: What did I think of this game? Am I declaring my hand that I
1: do
3: work
0: for
3: Manly?
0: You might have to, yeah.
3: Disappointing for Manly, but it was a great contest. Obviously, I was out there. It was just end-to-end stuff, and nail-biting went down in Golden Point. But Manly will be filthy with themselves because they had opportunities.
2: They scored more tries as
3: they
2: well.
3: They scored 3-2. They led 8-0. They got it back to, what was it, 12-all. And Jamal, they had a chance to set themselves up properly and just win the game, you know. Jamal had a bit of an unlucky night with the booties. Two conversions both bounced off the near side upright. And then they failed to nail that one pointer. But, you know, Stephen Crichton playing at six, it seemed to work. Matt Burton was really good though. But disappointing for Manly. And they'll, you talk about learning lessons. Well, you know, Kieran's learning on the run, but they'll also, I'm sure, will say, look, when we get in that position again, we've got to be better than what we were.
0: Yeah.
3: You can't let those things go away. Tolu Kola, he backed up from Origin just 72 hours or a little bit more later.
1: Jeez, he's sharp.
2: He set up the try for Lehigh.
3: Set up both of his tries for Lehigh. He set them both up and touched it on. So you'd like to play outside him.
0: How did Tommy pull up, mate, after
3: good,
0: the game?
3: Good, yeah. I mean, he was filthy, really disappointed. Not filthy, but he was just disappointed. But he came through fine. He's a great fella, Tommy, but, you know, after a loss, it's probably not...
0: Sorry, J-Moss, can I just say, best game I've seen from Jake Trbojevic as well. His defence last night was back to its brutal best, wasn't
2: it?
0: Yeah,
2: he was stinging blokes last night.
0: Didn't he?
2: Kept on seeing him adjust the headgear. Yeah. You know when he puts a shot on because his headgear's like half hanging.
0: But J-Moss, he was rocking people again,
2: yeah,
0: wasn't
2: he?
0: Yeah,
2: no, he was. He was, and, you know, he's been... To start the year, we were worried about him a little bit, and he was a bit tentative, and even just ball playing a bit more. But now
3: but it's a new Jake now, with Kieran on.
2: He's got his confidence
3: he's
2: back.
3: Found,
2: he's running the ball again, and his defence is stinging. But there was a bit of a controversial moment in that game last night where, with a minute to go, Jethro Rinnakama, he lost the ball, but they challenged the ball, and he got hit in the head by Jason Saab. Now, the video referee, I think it was Chris Butler, he said, yes, he's been hit in the head, but it was incidental. Now, he has just opened up a can of worms. Now, every club is going, oh, well, he's falling, and the contact's incidental. Like, we've seen all year, if you get hit in the head, it's a penalty.
3: Yeah, but what about the impact? It was barely a graze.
0: It doesn't matter, though.
2: It doesn't. We've seen it all year. They've ruled it a penalty all year. Well. And then all of a sudden, it's incidental. Like that, to me, and this is why the fans get frustrated, because of the inconsistencies. So, you know, that was a poor call, I thought. But
1: I don't want you two going at each other.
2: No, we're not.
1: Sunday
2: we're not.
1: Night.
3: No, we work together on a Saturday night sometimes when I'm called off
2: it
3: the
2: was
3: bench.
2: Let's just say it was a controversial call and it could open a can of worms.
3: So at a cost, though, so Kobe Hetherington, HIA,
2: early
3: Cat
2: in the game.
3: So he's out for the Melbourne Storm game next Saturday at Four Pines.
1: He lost a few players, didn't
3: Brandon Wakeham, he won't be there either. I haven't got to the bottom of it, but I think it's a pretty serious, it looks like it's a pretty serious calf injury.
2: Yeah, he couldn't put any pressure on it. He was limping off.
1: Someone else get injured as well. I thought when I was listening driving home, there was a three of them that had to go.
3: Reuben went off for HIA, but he came back on, so he was good. And he went past Jamie Lyon as the second highest point scorer in the club's 80-year history.
0: Congratulations.
3: Still 500 behind Wombat.
0: Yeah, he is. Hey, guys, we move on today. Warriors defeated the Cowboys 38 points to 20. Crowd there, 25,365 at One New Zealand Stadium in Christchurch. The stadium looked absolutely fantastic. I know we didn't see too much of it. Chris, did you see much of that game?
3: No, I didn't see any of it.
0: Well, I think Carmel gave us a great rundown of what she thought of the game.
2: I was watching it quite a bit. I think it was close at half time. It was 14-10 at half time. But in the second half, the Cowboys, they just conceded too many points. The Warriors ran away with it. And that could have been more. Sharns Nickel Klokstad, he got a first half hat trick, and I think he got disallowed two more tries.
1: He did.
2: So you know that could I think it was six. The right edge of the Cowboys. They weren't up to scratch tonight. Purdue was playing in the halves instead of his regular centre position there. But and Jason Taumalolo was sin bin for a dangerous tackle. So. You
3: well,
2: know what
3: 14-10 at half time, Warriors. Yeah. What?
2: It ended up being 38-20.
0: Yeah.
2: So 24-10. To them at halftime, but you know what it's like. Any time you lose a player these days, 10 minutes in the bin, you normally see two or three tries scored off the back
3: over.
2: Of that, and they run
3: game
2: away
3: over.
2: With it.
3: Right.
0: And the Storm defeated the Raiders 42 points to 20. Crowd there 19,326 for Old Boys Day at Amy Park.
3: I watched that one closely
0: in Melbourne, and that was Cameron Munster's 250th NRL game. So congratulations to him. We'll take a break and come back with plenty more. 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
0: 131-873 is the open line number, 2GB.com. 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If you would like to send us a text, send around the grounds. We go 11 minutes to go in that first half, and it's Robert Toyer, I think, went in for a try there, big man.
1: Well, they're having a look at it again. I mean, how would you know? I think it's come off Nwanga Nitawazi's hand here.
0: I don't know.
1: You just got to work out whether it's gone backwards or forwards.
0: Well, that's got to have gone forward,
1: looks
0: surely,
1: like it
0: off
1: has.
0: It.
1: I think it's come off Nwanga Nitawazi's hand.
0: Has the try been confirmed?
1: I don't know.
0: Anyway, at the moment, it's the Roosters leading 8-0. Not sure if that try has been confirmed yet, but we'll bring you that news when it does. I think it has been confirmed, guys, because they're in the huddle and the guys are ready to do it. It's time. It is try confirmed. It's time for a ladder update thanks to Ducks Hot Water. Now, out in front, first position, boys, the Panthers on 28 points. The Warriors with a good win today over the Cowboys there in second on 24 points. Then we've got the Dolphins, your team, big man. They're in third position, and they're looking very handy.
1: Not just my team. I think they're the
0: A lot of people's team. They are at the moment.
1: The people's team, I reckon.
2: Yeah, between them and the Waz.
3: Will they be the people's champions?
0: Soon to find out.
1: There's they're only on, one people's champion.
3: Yes.
0: They're on 22 points. Also with the Knights there, who I think have been outstanding this year. They're still in the top four. Then we've got the Krusty, we got your Sea Eagles there, mate, in fifth
3: hang on,
0: position.
3: Hang on a second. Yeah. What's this Krusty rubbish all about?
0: Oh, sorry. What is it?
3: Thirsty.
2: It's Frosty.
3: No, Frosty.
0: Frosty. Sorry, you don't even know what to call yourself.
3: Call myself anything.
0: Not Krusty.
1: How dare you call yourself Thirsty, the great man.
0: We got Manly in fifth position, Frisky, mate. So you're looking really good there. The Rabbitohs.
1: What about Floppy?
0: Move into sixth position there. You're right over there.
2: It's going to be loose.
0: You're right, it is.
2: Tighten it back up.
0: It is.
1: Anyway, carry on.
0: Seventh position, the Sharks. And then the Roosters are in the top eight, but they're playing at the moment. We've got the Cowboys. They're in ninth position at the moment on 18 points with the Tigers in 10th points. We've got the Storm moving into 11th now, guys. So they're making their way north on the ladder there. They're on 16 points with the Bulldogs as well. They're in 12th position. Then it goes Broncos in 13th on 14 points with the Eels. The Broncos were in 13th, the Eels in 14th on 14 points. Then it goes the Titans in 15th on 12 points with the Raiders in 16th. And then we've got the Dragons there on 6 points, guys. So that is the ladder update thanks to Ducks Hot Water. Now we've got the Jack Daniels Jack of All Trades Player of the Year Award. And out in front there, we've got Nathan Cleary on 25 points, a clear leader over Dylan Edwards, his fullback partner there. He's on 19 points. Then it goes Scott Drinkwater, who's in great form for the Cowboys. He's on 17 points. James Tedesco from the Roosters on 15 points. Braden Trindle from the Sharks, who's in great form. He's on 14 points. And Suafe Logo comes into the leaderboard. He's on 13 points there from the Storm. We'll take a break and come back with the carve-up. 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
0: Around the grounds we go, guys. 7 minutes to go in that first half, and that try was awarded Big Man, so it's the Roosters leading the Sharks 8-0. 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
18: Mark Piggy Riddell, he's now missed a grand final, and he's going to miss an origin because he's got a sniffle. That'll do me, Piggy.
19: He's soft.
18: You need a toughen-up champion.
19: That's the last time you missed a game.
18: Never.
19: When's the last time I missed a game?
18: Darryl, if we were on our deathbed, we'd still be here. They'd wheel us in, they'd put us in the commentary box,
19: yes,
18: and we'd do our best. Evening, great man.
19: And you know what that is? Because we get paid per game.
18: Exactly.
20: Afternoon, Gal.
21: Oh, good afternoon, everybody. I wish I could turn myself on that quick easily.
1: Sounded interesting speaking to our friend One Eye.
2: Yeah.
1: I didn't get to the second part, but he's half Nigerian.
2: Yeah.
0: Which I Darryl.
1: Are you?
2: From his belt,
1: are you really?
2: Yeah.
0: No, half English. Half English.
1: And half, what's the other half?
0: Australian. Listen, you're a flog, I said it, it was a joke, and you're bringing it up now.
18: Well, one thing I say to the politicians, not that I get too political on this show, is that if you take, well, hang on. Chris Epsworth, where's Chris Epsworth? Can you get to reception, please?
19: She's club member 150.
0: He's 158.
18: growling like that is so off-putting.
19: Why is that off-putting?
18: Mate, if you walked up to a lady at, say, St. Mary's Leeds and she's standing at the bar and you walked up and said, how are you doing? See, like they're laughing. It's not a hit, mate.
1: That's very hard to do.
19: Listen to you.
21: It actually is.
19: I just tried to do it a moment ago.
18: You've had a bit of success. You sleep in separate rooms to Bev.
19: Before Bev and before ex-darling.
1: Oh, mate,
21: that is very hard to do,
18: what
21: actually.
18: What the hell is that?
21: Me and MG are trying to do it.
18: You said on the law.
19: See, this is how you do it, MG. Just try and perfect this. G'day, I'm Darryl Broman.
21: That is actually very good.
1: G'day, I'm Darryl Broman.
21: That is very good.
19: How do you give us yours, Ted Levy.
18: Hey, Beck, what about this? Ready? Hey, Beck, I'm Mark Levy.
19: That's actually good.
2: See, it's my old boy's birthday today, so I'm going to wish Slippery a happy birthday. He's the number, if you turn it upside down, it's still the same number. What number is that?
22: I don't know.
2: Dinner for two.
22: 11? 69.
2: Yes. 69th birthday today.
18: Speaking of Troy's in Gosford. Hey, Troy.
23: Afternoon, guys. Never jumped out of a plane, but I got very close to doing it.
19: Don't jump!
24: Mark Piggy Riddell, a very good evening to
0: you. Yeah, good evening, Mike.
24: I imagine missing an origin, you must have been on death's door.
0: I was.
22: I've been in bed pretty much most of the week since Monday.
2: What's new?
22: Yeah. Which isn't too dissimilar to my normal weeks, but this time I just felt a lot sicker.
2: Now, you got to bed late, obviously. Were there any animal places that you visited last night, maybe involving a kitten or a rhino by any chance?
25: Brini, you give yourself up there knowing what those places are, so I know you must frequently visit them. But
0: that wasn't Brini. That was J-Moss.
2: I'm just warming the seat for you, mate.
25: This J-Moss, you sound awfully nasally like Brini today.
18: Let's get downstairs. MG's down on the touchline.
26: Billy Slater said he wants his team to play more up-tempo footy, stop kicking the ball to Mark Nwinga Nwazi and stay in the fight. Is that how you say it?
18: Close enough.
26: Nwinga Nwazi.
18: I love you, MG. There he is, the great man.
26: Mark Nwinga Nwazi.
21: Want to wish you a very happy 70th birthday.
18: Yeah.
21: We hope you have a great day, great man. You're actually a good one, big man.
18: One, two, three.

0: Hooray!
1: Hip hip!
0: Hooray!
1: Hip hip!
0: Hooray!
2: Well, thank you, everybody. Thank you, Gal. I was going to stand up, except I'm too old.
3: Now go and blow.
0: Yes, please.
4: Hello, prostate.
0: Hello.
1: The candle.
4: How did you go with that, big man?
5: Yeah, negative.
4: What about you as well, dinner for two? You're off your head.
5: You're
4: over there,
5: James.
4: You are just off your head.
0: Where is it? This is why it's sick program.
6: What does that mean? What is that? It is dinner time.
7: Yeah, it is. Theatre of the mind.
4: It is. Around the grounds we go, guys. The Roosters are in again. We've got 5 minutes to go. Four minutes to go in that first half. And it's the Roosters leading the Sharks 14 points to nil. We'll be back after a break to wrap things up.
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4: Is that Ronaldo Mulitalo that's taken a bit of a hit there, boys?
17: Yeah, I think he scored. Looks like he scored, but there's a bit of drama, a bit of push and shove after it. I mean, Teddy, I think, has come across.
4: Great ball. That was
17: just wondering
4: Trindle
17: if there's
4: again
17: any...
4: there, mate.
17: Let's have a look. There's a long pass here. Nico's got it, gives it to Trindle. He throws the long ball out to Ronaldo.
4: Yeah,
17: I think he scores.
4: Like
17: Teddy comes in.
7: Yeah.
17: I don't think there's anything wrong with
7: that.
17: No,
7: Teddy trips over, but I think he clips him with his elbow.
4: Should be 14 points to four there, guys. Happy birthday for tomorrow. Big
7: happy
4: man.
7: Birthday for today.
4: Yeah, loved having you
7: birthday.
4: On, Jay Moores and Chris Warren there as well. Thanks. That's all we have time for today. Thanks to everyone for listening. Thanks always to our off-air staff led by Andrew Lucas, Hannah on the phones, and Michaela doing all our socials. We'll be back on Friday to do it all again. Until then, bye-bye.
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18: Good evening, I'm Sarah Wiedersane. The federal government says it's hoping to pass its contentious tax legislation within the next fortnight. Labor's bill to rein in negative gearing and capital gains tax concessions is expected to clear the Senate with the help of the Greens. Business groups argue the changes should be scrapped. Prime Minister Anthony Albanese says the changes will make the tax system fairer.
19: For every worker,
6: to aspire to more income, to aspire to be better off in life. And what we're doing is better aligning income from work with income from assets.
18: The federal opposition says One Nation does not have the credibility to address voter frustrations. News Corp is reporting coalition branch members are leaving for the minor party, claiming the philosophy of the LNP has changed. The exodus has prompted Liberal President Tony Abbott to phone some of the defectors to try to convince them to stay. Opposition leader Angus Taylor has told Sky News One Nation isn't the solution to people's grievances.
3: The answer isn't blow the place up, let's roll our sleeves up, have that credible plan, the credible team in place. I don't think anyone else can offer that. It's only the Liberal and National parties.
18: British Prime Minister Keir Starmer is reportedly preparing to step down after concluding his position is now untenable. As Nine's Europe correspondent Mimi Becker reports, an announcement could be imminent.
5: According to British press, it could be as early as tomorrow, and the headlines here in the UK say Starmer is ready to resign. He is at his country estate Chequers with his wife this weekend, weighing up his political future, but it was just Friday that he vowed to fight to keep his leadership, but government sources now say that he knows the game is up. It comes after Greater Manchester Mayor Andy Burnham won a hotly contested by-election, and becoming an MP means that he can now challenge for leadership.
18: An anti-whaling protester who climbed into a whaling vessel in Iceland has been arrested. One of Iceland's two remaining whaling ships has set out to kill whales after a two-year hiatus. Iceland is one of only three countries that still openly permit whaling alongside Norway and Japan. Two drivers have died in a crash near Batemans Bay on the New South Wales south coast. Police called to the King's Highway at Nellagen this afternoon say two vehicles collided. Both drivers died at the scene. They are yet to be formally identified. And it's hoped a new database will lead to breakthroughs in the fight against motor neuron disease. Around 1,300 Australian patients have contributed to the platform.
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18: The Storm have run away with a 42-20 point victory against the Raiders at Amy Park. Cameron Munster playing a crucial role in his 250th appearance for Melbourne, even scoring a try as heard on the continuous call team.
20: Gets a quick play the ball. Munster knows it's the last tackle. Munster goes himself. Munster scores in game 250.
18: Earlier today, the Warriors sent a passionate crowd home happy with a 38-20 win over the Cowboys. In the AFL, the Western Bulldogs have defeated St Kilda 83-61. Earlier, North Melbourne saw off Richmond by 25 points at the MCG to sit inside the top 10. At the FIFA World Cup, Japan has smashed Tunisia 4-0. Germany has booked their place in the knockout stage. That's the very latest news and sport.
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18: Mostly fine overnight, getting down to 11 degrees. Tomorrow, possible showers with a top of around 19. Looking further ahead, Tuesday, sunny, a top of 19. Wednesday, a shower or two and 19. Thursday, showers, a high of 18. A shower or two Friday. Right now in the city, it's 15 degrees. It's 12 at Bankstown, 10 at Campbelltown, 12 at Lucas Heights and 13 in Penrith. I'm Sarah Wiedersain. There'll be more news at 8 o'clock on your news leader, Sydney's 2GB.
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27: And thank you so much for joining us this evening. This is indeed Healthy Living, where every week we do exactly what the show says. We bring you 2 hours of the best medical news, breakthroughs, interviews and information for your healthiest life. I say we do that, but Dr. Ross Walker does the majority of that. Hey, mate.
28: Good evening, Adam, and good evening, everybody listening, and thank you for joining us. I've got to say, I've just got to give a bit of a shout-out at the start of the show. A very dear friend of mine, who's an elderly man, but he's been a family friend for 30 years, became quite ill during the week, and I got him admitted to Hornsby Hospital, and I just must acknowledge the wonderful care that he's been given at the Hornsby Hospital ICU. Many people are very quick to complain about bad service, but no one gives accolades for good service.
27: And it's very true.
28: And Hugh and his team, Hugh's the boss, the intensivist at intensive care, and I've been getting a daily update. I mean, professional colleagues ringing me every day to comment on Bob's progress, and he's getting much better thanks to the wonderful care he's received. So thank you for everybody at Hornsby Hospital. You're doing a great job. It's a wonderful place.
29: Absolutely, and really worth acknowledging, because as you say, really the health workers on the front line absolutely do not get the credit that they deserve for what they do day in and day out.
28: The payments they deserve as well. But,
29: well, that's also true.
28: But it's a very, very difficult, and it's just called intensive care, but any job, nursing, being a hospital doctor, it is such a difficult job. It's very, very stressful, very demanding.
29: Yeah.
28: Often you have demanding patients. Often people are critically ill and they require incredibly thoughtful medicine and that's why they call it intensive care, very intensive medicine. And the service that my dear friend Bob's received, and he's on the mend now thanks to the great care he received. So thank you everyone who's listening, and thank you for the wonderful care you've given Bob.
29: Best wishes to Bob. Best wishes to his care team, and indeed to every care team out there who works in the medical industry. Thank you so much for joining us this evening. We see you and we love what we're doing. You know, when the rubber hits the road, they're the people who really make the difference. We can talk about all the research that we want here, but when things are getting dire, they're the people that you go and see. But let's talk about some of that research and some of the other news stories that are going around at the moment. In just a couple of minutes, we're actually going to be talking about two major studies for Alzheimer's disease. And we have some good news and some bad news when it comes to that. Yep. What else do we have this hour, Dr. Ross?
28: Well, anytime there's anything to do with mental health, we always go to our wonderful friend, Dr. Tanveer Ahmed, who'll be talking about postpartum depression, which is an incredibly common condition that many women suffer after they have their babies. And in top medical news this week, I just saw this really interesting study about being able to create new bone using natural proteins, which I found was quite extraordinary. And the future of medicine, this is also quite amazing.
1: Always
28: there's a very nasty bug that you can't get rid of called Pseudomonas. Mm-hmm. Now, this is using specific treatments with ultrasound to get rid of Pseudomonas. And this is, I think, we're moving towards this not too far off, because ultrasound's a well-studied technique that has no nasty side effects. Mm. And so anyhow, that's the first hour. It's going to be a very big first hour, but of course we want all your calls.
29: That makes it even bigger, and it's the most important thing we do here. 131-873. Get on the phone to speak directly to Dr. Ross Walker about anything that you want an answer to. What's going on in your world at the moment? What health or medical question do you have? You can also text those through 0460-873-873. We look forward to talking to you tonight on Healthy Living. It's got to be said, you're a busy man, Dr. Ross. You're a practicing cardiologist. You join us here every Sunday. You pop up as a media personality several other times throughout the course of any other given week. Of course, needless to say, you're a loving husband, father, and grandfather. That takes time. And of course, somehow, week after week, you also manage to be a rabid devourer of medical studies as well. And today, you want to talk about a couple related to one of the most prominent conditions, Alzheimer's.
28: Yes, Adam, there are weeks in medicine when two completely unrelated studies cross my desk. And when you read them side by side, they tell you more together than either one does on its own. And this is one of those weeks. One of these studies brings genuine, well-earned hope about treating Alzheimer's disease, but the other is a sobering reminder that the word natural and the words available over the counter are not the same as the word safe, especially for a brain that's already struggling. So let me take you through them both.
29: Okay, let's start with the good news first, shall we?
28: Well, certainly. It's a next-generation antibody from the drug company Eli Lilly, and it goes by the rather unlovely name of Remternetug. I don't know where they get these names from, but
29: I love that. Good,
28: I love the cadence though, Remternetug. It's the follow-on onto a drug called Donanemab, which is already approved, and like its predecessor, it targets a thing called amyloid, and that's the sticky protein that clumps together into plaques in the Alzheimer's brain. So think of these plaques as a kind of biological gunk building up between the brain cells, and this antibody is designed to clear it out. Now, the early results are actually quite striking. Across a range of doses, Remternetug cleared that plaque steadily and powerfully. And here's the line that stopped me: at the highest dose, wait for this, Adam, every single person in the trial dropped below the threshold for amyloid being detectable within just 3 months. Now, that's fast, deep clearance, and it puts this drug amongst the most potent of its kind that we've seen. But here's what I want you to hear, because the plaque numbers are not actually the most exciting part of this story. Two other things matter far more. The first is where they're now testing this drug. For years, we've been treating Alzheimer's far too late, waiting until someone already has symptoms, by which point a lot of damage is done. This time, they've moved upstream. Remternetug is being trialed in genuine prevention in people as young as 18 who carry these rare genes that make Alzheimer's almost a certainty. These things called presenilin. They're treating them years, even decades, before a single symptom appears. There's a parallel trial recruiting people who feel completely well, with no memory problems at all, but have a marker in their blood telling us the disease has quietly begun. So this is the shift the whole field has been promising. Stop waiting for the brain to break. Step in while it's intact. The second thing is convenience, and don't underestimate this one as well. A lot of this is now given as a simple injection under the skin, a bit like these GLP-1 receptor agonists like Ozempic and Mounjaro, and eventually through a device a bit like the auto-injectors that diabetics use. So if we're serious about treating millions of people, possibly for years on end, practicality is vitally important. So these trials are still mostly measuring plaques and biomarkers. They haven't yet proven with hard data that people's memory and day-to-day functioning are actually preserved. The evidence is still coming, and these amyloid drugs do carry a real safety issue, little areas of swelling and tiny bleeds in the brain which show up far more often than people carrying a particular gene called ApoE4, which is manageable but of note. But overall, there's evidence for cautious optimism.
29: Okay, and with that said, what's this second study that you alluded to that's maybe not as optimistic?
28: Well, it's still very important. It's published in the journal Nature Metabolism, and it concerns a very commonly used over-the-counter supplement called glucosamine. And I suspect a lot of you listening right now have a bottle of glucosamine in the kitchen cupboard because it's one of the most popular supplements on the planet because millions of people take it for sore, creaky joints. So researchers in Florida went through more than a decade of patient records and they found that people taking glucosamine had a 25% higher likelihood of progressing from mild memory impairment through to full dementia. So we're talking about people who are already affected with their memory then going on towards dementia. And among people who already had dementia, glucosamine use was linked to a 25% higher risk of dying. Now, they're pretty confronting numbers, but and they didn't stop at the records. In mice, glucosamine worsened memory by overdriving a process with a mouthful of a name, hypoglycosylation. So let me translate that. Your proteins, the little machines inside your cells, need sugar tags attached in just the right way to work properly. What seems to happen in the Alzheimer's brain is that this sugar tagging goes into overdrive. Too many tags gumming up the works. And glucosamine, which is itself a sugar molecule that crosses into the brain, appears to pour fuel on the fire. But, and this is the big but, this is an association, not proof of cause. People who reach for glucosamine are different from people who don't. They're often in more pain, less mobile, perhaps frailer to begin with. And those differences are hard to scrub out of the data. And it's one study. It needs a proper trial before anyone declares glucosamine dangerous. And notice the worrying signal sits specifically in people who already have some cognitive impairment. This is not telling me every healthy person with a dodgy knee to throw their glucosamine in the bin tonight, because we're also calling Alzheimer's disease type 3 diabetes. So the people who are insulin resistant probably are more sensitive to glucosamine, and they're probably the ones who are getting this who've already got the mild cognitive impairment. But it does raise a fair and pressing question. If you or someone you love has early memory trouble, is that daily glucosamine really harmless? On the evidence we have now, I'd be reviewing it, not defending it.
29: Good advice. So at the top, you mentioned that reading these two different studies side by side gave an even bigger picture of Alzheimer's as a whole. So yeah. What did you mean by that?
28: Well, I think they tell the same story from opposite ends. Alzheimer's is not a one protein disease. Clearly, the amyloid plaques may be necessary, but it's looking like it's not the whole picture. How the brain handles sugar and metabolism is emerging as a battlefront all of its own. And the future of treatment is almost certainly going to be a combination, clearing the plaques and fixing the metabolic machinery, starting early in people who still feel perfectly fine. So this is what I'll leave you with, Adam. Be optimistic about the science. It's earning that optimism right now, but stay skeptical about your choices in the supplement aisle, because you can buy it without a prescription has never once meant it comes without consequences. And as always, the most powerful medicine remains the stuff you control every single day, your sleep, your movement, real food on your plate, and the discipline to follow the evidence rather than the marketing.
29: Just as we were talking about that issue, Dr. Ross, at the top of the show, you shouted out the wonderful work that the Hornsby ICU was doing for your friend. And, you know, for everyone else who works in the medical services, you should know that the text line has lit up. Mm. And there are plenty of other people who agree with those sentiments and have voiced those sentiments to us on 0460 873 873. So a lot of people agreeing with that tonight, which is absolutely lovely well deserved.
28: Just make the point, our frontline workers in all aspects, not just medicine, but we've got the police, we've got the paramedics, we've got firemen, we're so many people there work in the front line. It is such hard work. Mm. And I don't think they're rewarded as much as they should be. Not just financially, but also with, I mean, we are now becoming more aware of what they've done, but it's a really hard job.
29: 100%. 131-873. Robert, you're our first caller tonight. Welcome to Healthy Living.
28: Good evening, Robert.
1: Yes, good evening, Dr. Ross. Good to speak to you, my friend.
28: Lovely to speak to you, mate.
1: What I'm ringing about, Dr. Ross, is that earlier this year in January, my doctor suggested I have that 6-monthly injection for osteoporosis.
28: Denosumab.
1: I think I knew.
28: Yeah.
1: I felt really good, and so I had it.
28: Yeah.
1: But then not long after, I just start getting a lot of side effects.
28: What side effects have you had, mate?
1: I was getting headaches, dizziness, belly dizziness, and I walked 7 days a week. Also, when I got to a little bit of a hill, and that's been happening for the last few months, I get short of breath. And a bad cough. They done chest x-rays on me, everything. That's all clear. They checked my heart. That was okay. There was nothing wrong there. So I got, they couldn't find anything wrong with me. And I mentioned it to another doctor last week of that and told him about the injection. And I said, it's due again in July. I said, if it's that, I don't fancy having another one.
4: No, I think you probably should avoid it. Can I say, mate, that firstly, you're speaking to a cardiologist, and when I hear someone saying they're getting short of breath when they exert themselves, that does worry me. When you say you've had your heart checked, what did they do?
1: Well, they've done a couple of times. They've done ECG, they've done ultrasound.
4: No, but did you have a stress echo?
1: An echo, yeah.
4: No, but a stress echo, and that was all normal. And how old are you, mate?
1: 81.
4: 81, okay. Yeah, I
1: everything
4: mean...
1: Everything came back normal, blood tests and when they done the...
4: Yeah, I'd probably still, with you, do what's called a CT coronary angiogram just to be 100% sure the heart's fine, because often you can have these injections and it may precipitate an issue that's been brewing a little bit for a while. But again, I'd be a bit circumspect about having another denosumab or Prolia injection. But can I say that you line up 100 people and you give them all the same medication, 90 think you're a genius and 10 want to throw it at you, because there's about a 10% side effect rate from all drugs. And I think Prolia, the injection that you had, is the best of all the osteoporosis treatments. But we do have other alternatives to Prolia, and that's just a conversation with your doctor to find out whether maybe a bisphosphonate, which is a different treatment, might be more suitable. It's a pill. You can either have an infusion once every 6 months, or you can just take a pill once a week or even once a month. So go speak to your doctor about that, but I'd probably be reluctant to have another Prolia injection. But I'm just saying, at 81 with those symptoms, I'd still probably like you to have a CT coronary angiogram just to make sure the heart's fine.
29: Thank you so much for the call, Robert, and for kicking us off this evening. Let's head to Queensland and speak to Brian.
4: Brian, good evening.
7: Good evening, Dr. Ross. How are you going?
4: Oh, I'm fine, thanks, mate. How can we help you?
7: Dr. Ross, last Sunday, my girlfriend and I were at a bush care group, and she seemed to have picked up a tick.
4: Yeah.
7: And she only found it Tuesday when she felt pretty crook and went to the doctor.
4: Yeah.
7: The doctor had a look and, a boil.
4: Yeah.
7: Gave her antibiotics. Turns out when she gave it a squeeze later on because it had a bit of an itch, she found a tick, but the immune system did its job because it wasn't full of blood. But she's been feeling crap all week. Today's a better day.
4: Yeah, look.
7: So how long do these last, you know?
4: Well, it really depends. You see, the problem is there are a lot of tick-borne illnesses that you can get. There are a few that are established in Australia. Over in America, the condition Lyme disease is much more common from a tick bite. But over here, some people believe in Lyme disease in Australia, some people don't. But there are other conditions you can get. The best antibiotic, if she's feeling unwell, is a thing called doxycycline. So the dose should be really 100 milligrams with a meal every day for at least a week or so. If she gets one of the side effects from that is nausea and some gut upsets like diarrhea and or constipation. So, but to take that, it can really stop the toxins from the tick causing an issue and leading to a more significant illness down the track. So it's called doxycycline. It's 100 milligrams to start off with. If she's not that big, she may only need 50 milligrams, but it's a good thing to take for a week or two just to get rid of any potential ongoing infections from the tick.
29: Brian, I hope that she feels better very soon. Thank you so much for giving us a call. I hope that helps. 131-873 to speak to Dr. Ross tonight about anything that's going on in your world, or 0460-873-873. Coming up next, what can we do to ease the impact of postpartum depression?
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5: Postpartum depression is one of the most critical and devastating challenges in modern maternal healthcare. But there are persistent hurdles around how to treat it safely, accessibly, and without disrupting early bonding. So ask any new mother navigating the emotional roller coaster of a difficult birth, and they'll tell you they worry deeply about the side effects of medications or the stigma, really, of seeking psychiatric help. We've long known that skin-to-skin contact, and I love this, often called kangaroo mother care, made me feel a bit jumpy when I heard that, is a lifesaver for premature infants' physical growth. But could it heal a mother's mental health just as effectively? So joining me is the only person we go to with these matters, the wonderful psychiatrist, Dr. Tanvir Ahmed. Tanny, good evening, mate.
6: Ross, I'm calm. No jumpiness from me, mate.
5: Very, very good. So why are we historically so focused on pharmacologic treatments for maternal mental health when a physical bonding practice is available?
6: Well, that's right. Well, this is what more and more the studies are showing. Now, this is an interesting study. Studied in pediatric research. It was a meta-analysis. Looked at 13 studies and almost 500 mothers.
5: Yep.
6: And they compared different groups. And you referred to this term, kangaroo mother care. Interesting, when I heard that term, Ross, I thought, it must have originated from Australia. But no, it didn't. It originated from Colombia in the 1970s. And it was basically these group of doctors where they were troubled with resources. There were all these incubators that they didn't have. And that's where the idea the doctors had, well, actually, can we try some of these low birth weight kids and some of them challenge kids? They're like, what we've seen it in the wild with marsupials where they carry their young in the womb for longer, skin to skin. That's where the idea came from, amazingly. Mm. And it was shown to reduce some of these complications, especially emotionally. And this is really what this study is showing in depth once more. Now, it's looking at two different groups. What it's found is skin to skin kangaroo mother care. Historically, it improves. We knew it improved some of the outcomes for the infants, namely their birth weight, their growth, some of their milestones over the ensuing 6 to 12 months. But this study is showing it also reduces the likelihood of women developing postpartum depressive symptoms.
5: Mm. So when we're saying skin to skin, you're just talking about putting the naked child on a mother's skin. That's it.
6: But more than that, it's almost exclusive breastfeeding. So it's really the combination of high levels of skin-to-skin contact and consistent breastfeeding.
5: Right.
6: Now, this it may seem obvious, but in certain arenas, especially where you had low birth weight, back in the day we used to think, they need light, they need all these other artificial kind of nutrition to build them up. But what this really shows is something really low-tech can be extremely powerful.
5: What a shock, mate, to think that a mother bonding with a child by holding them and holding them close to them may have a beneficial effect on the mother. Gee, that really shocks me. You think about the mothers of preterm infants whose children are in the NICU, the neonatal intensive care. This practice would be a bit of a specific buffer for them.
6: Well, that's right. I mean, that's where even on one level it seems obvious, but it's not so obvious when the baby is challenged. Like someone's low birth weight or, they've come out of, as you say, the NICU, the neonatal intensive care. That wasn't so obvious back in the day. So where you sort of think, they need more light. So that's where this research is important. And again, it seems to be linked to Colombia. And look, we should touch on postpartum depression. Like the key risk factors there, if you have a pre-existing history of mental health problems, you have any antenatal depressive symptoms. But what we really found over the years, we used to think it was hormonal, primarily hormonal, and obviously there's a big hormonal dimension where you get big changes in sort of estrogen and progesterone. You get changes in cortisol. What we've really learned, the social factors are so critical. So if there's a troubled relationship, you don't have a certain level of social support. Historically, most cultures had sort of rituals around

0: birth, you had all this extended family. So one of the greater risk factors now, Ross, is many people have babies without much of a collective sort of scaffolding. You know, they don't always have grandparents, they don't always have these extended networks. So that's where some of these risks are actually a bit greater.
1: Yep.
0: And what we've learned about the skin-to-skin part, it seems to be mediated by the hormone oxytocin. And you and I both know that that is a kind of bonding hormone. But not only is it mediated by oxytocin, but the skin-to-skin kangaroo mother care reduces cortisol. And, you know, and that's often the stress hormone. So that can mediate, you know, depression, anxiety in the future. So this seems to be the way that this kangaroo mother care, which is, you know, sort of amusingly named, but that's where it's chemically, that's where its power seems to be.
1: So going out of Colombia for a second, moving more into just global health, the review looked at trials across different economic backgrounds. So what did the research reveal about its effectiveness in developing countries versus the more developed ones?
0: Well, it seems to have a greater power in developing countries where you're more likely to get babies of lower birth weight, you're more likely to get complications, and they may not necessarily have the resources of, say, a fancy NICU or incubators, that kind of thing. So that's where, now, it holds true for both rich and poor countries, but its potential as a low-tech kind of intervention, even where, you know, the baby, it might be, you know, challenged or unhealthy in some way initially, seems to be especially powerful.
1: Right. Now, is there a risk that maternity wards are separating mothers and newborns a bit too quickly, so missing really a crucial window for that early bonding and therefore the benefits to maternal mental health?
0: Look, I think there was a period where we were doing it. And if you've met, I'm sure over the years you might have met nurses who work in this space, and it became a really political space almost. And I met sort of skin-to-skin nurses, and they, you know, they were very forceful in this idea that they've had to fight for this. But I think it's much better understood now. And look, we should add here, look, sometimes it's not appropriate for, you know, there are situations where a mother can't breastfeed. So we need to be careful that we don't stigmatize that group, because if everything else is looked after well, there's no reason you can't have a healthy baby and a healthy mother. But the reality is, when this is possible and there are no contraindications, and especially if the baby even has a low birth weight and other things, yes, they need all their other things. You know, if they need an incubator, they need certain nutrients, of course they should get it. But this skin-to-skin contact, even in the midst of that, needs to be prioritised. It's an absolute top priority.
1: Yeah, and look, when comparing the outcomes, did the data show any meaningful differences in how much, so the dose of kangaroo mother care was needed to truly protect mothers from severe depressive symptoms? Because you think skin-to-skin contact, we're talking about it, but how much they actually need?
0: Well, that's true. Look, I haven't seen that in the study, Ross. It's not something they document. There's a few scores they use, the kind of scales, but it doesn't tell kind of particular hours, what level, you know, how many hours a day, et cetera. But I mean, you know, it's safe to say, you know, at least, you know, several hours a day. I mean, sometimes there'll be babies sleep a lot, so they're going to be asleep for, you know, 10 to 12 hours of the day anyway.
1: Yeah.
0: So when they're not, you know, at least several, 3-4 hours a day, you would expect. Yeah.
1: Well, Tani, as someone who always talks about my 80-10-10 rule, 80% is obviously lifestyle, 10% modern pharmacy or modern medical therapies, and 10% is the use of evidence-based supplements. I love to see any study that really focuses on the best drug on the planet, which is happiness and human connection. And so this is just wonderful to see this.
0: Yeah, no, you're right. Well, that's really the big pointer here, that so many low-tech interventions, we can underplay the significance.
1: Yeah, yeah, and I just think we really have to realise that one of the major reasons we exist is for that human connection, and this is just a great example of that. So, wonderful Dr. Tanvir Ahmed, we love having you on the show, and obviously this will continue for many years to come if they keep having me doing this show.
0: Good on you, Russ.
1: Thanks, Danny.
2: And if you'd like to get a little bit of human connection in with us tonight by asking a question that you have, 131-873 is the number for that. We'll be taking some of your calls very soon here on Healthy Living. And we'll be looking at an incredible therapy that heals our bones with our very own tissues.
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4: Yeah, dream come true.
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2: 131873. Hey Russell, what can we do for you?
1: Good evening, Russell.
17: Yes, hello, Dr. Ross.
1: How are you, mate?
17: Good, thanks for taking my call.
1: It's a pleasure.
17: I've got a calcium score of 1,299,
1: yep.
17: And I haven't come across anyone with a score that high before, so I thought, I have been to see a heart specialist, but I thought you could give me another opinion.
1: Yeah, look, that's not particularly high for someone of your age, 79-year-old male. It's up. It's a bit above average, but the average calcium score for a 79-year-old male would be getting close to 1,000. So it's not that much. And I've got many patients who've got much worse scores than that. I've been doing this, the coronary calcium score, which I introduced into Australia in conjunction with the Sydney Advanced Hospital in 1999. So it's been around for 27 years. I've seen many people in the 2,000 or 3,000 as well. So I'm not that concerned about it, Russell, but if you were my patient, what I'd be doing is a stress echo every 2 years to make sure your arteries are staying open. Because just imagine a donut with a hole in the middle. That's where the blood's going, but all the fat is sitting in the wall and calcium. So as the fat builds up, the body throws in calcium to act as a scaffold to stop the fat from breaking down. So the calcium's not the problem. The problem's fat. What the rosuvastatin that you're on does is shrink that fat down in conjunction with looking after yourself. So I just mentioned then the 80-10-10 rule. 80% is how you look after yourself. So I can tell you easily how you could cause that $12.99 to actually go on to become a heart attack. What you do is start smoking, eat whatever garbage there is to eat, put on 20 kilos around your belly, do no exercise, and make your life as complex and annoying as you possibly can. You do those five things, and then you put so much pressure on those plaques that they'll then rupture. But if you keep your lifestyle tight by practicing the five keys, no addictions, good sleep, good eating and less of it, 3 to 5 hours of moderate exercise every week, not too much, and most importantly, happiness, 80% of your management, 10% of the statins and a bit of aspirin, and the 10% of the evidence-based supplements I talk about all the time that I can't actually mention products on air because the TGA will have my guts for garters. So basically you do all of those things, and I've got patients that I've been looking after for the last 27 years that I've been doing calcium scoring with scores much worse than yours that have never had a problem by following that advice. So just keep doing what you're doing. See your cardiologist every couple of years. If you do get symptoms, the important thing is not to sit on them, is to get to a hospital and get them checked out. But if you do all the things I've just advised you, you should stay fine.
2: And you will indeed. Thank you so much for the call, Russell, 131-873. Let's head to the text line now, Dr. Ross, 0460-873-873. And Michael sent this one in. He said he's completed a 30-day heart bug monitor, as you suggested.
1: Yep.
2: He's seen his cardiologist for the results. They found it to be SVT.
1: Or supraventricular tachycardia, as it's well known.
2: Yes. Michael mentions not atrial fibrillation.
1: Yep.
2: Because he's an asthmatic, there's not a large choice of medication.
1: Yeah.
2: He prefers ablation, because he also has excessive skipped beats. Yep. But the doctor says that you need to have it done most of the time, especially during the procedure, or it will fail. Is this true? He's 59 years old, Michael.
1: Okay. Well, it really depends. With the supraventricular tachycardia is a blanket term that describes any tachycardia that occurs above the ventricle. So okay. You've got the two atria at the top and the ventricles at the bottom. Mm-hmm. But there are different types of SVT. So, for example, children that start getting SVT from when they're 8, 9, 10 or in their teenage years have a thing called AV junctional reentry tachycardia. The ablation's a piece of cake, cures it, no problems. About a 98 to 99% cure rate with ablation. But if it's paroxysmal atrial tachycardia that tends to occur later, it's harder to do the ablation there. And if he's an asthmatic and his heart's otherwise normal, so the heart's pumping well with no scars, the best drug easily is a drug called flecainide.
2: Okay.
1: And the dose of flecainide for an average male of 70 to 80 kilos is about 100 milligrams twice a day. It's a very, very safe drug. I've had patients on flecainide for 30 years and they haven't had any problems with it at all. If it's too strong for you, there's two weird side effects. You feel a slightly drunk, dizzy feeling, and you can see double if you go to reverse your car and you put your turn your head right around. Ooh. That just means it's too strong, and okay. You just pull the dose back. You're not having a stroke.
2: Got it.
1: So flecainide, the name of the drug, is 100 milligrams twice a day is a standard drug. And as I said, the ablation really is not because you're not getting it all the time, but the ablation is really the type of SVT, if it's this paroxysmal atrial tachycardia. It's just a harder ablation, that's all.
2: Does Michael need to go and zero in on exactly what kind of SVT he's dealing with?
1: Well, again, that's something he needs to talk to his cardiologist about, because you've got to take the right history and decide whether it's more likely to be AV junctional reentry tachycardia, easy ablation, or the PAT, which is not as easy an ablation.
2: But in the meantime, you've got the
1: Flecainide's a good one for this
2: situation. Shouldn't interfere with your asthma. Yep. Michael, thank you so much for the text.
8: And now on Healthy Living, a medical news update.
2: And this piece of medical news coming out of the University of Texas at San Antonio, and it could change how we repair serious bone injuries. This is interesting. Tell us more.
1: I didn't know whether to put this in the future of medicine, but we've got a great future of medicine segment coming up. But here's the problem that they set out to solve. When someone has a major traumatic injury from a bad car accident, as an example, they often lose a chunk of bone altogether. So doctors call these volumetric injuries, because there's an actual gap, a volume of tissue missing. And the trouble is, you don't just lose bone, you lose the blood vessels that fed it. And without a blood supply, the cells in the middle of that gap simply just starve and die. So that's why so many big bone grafts fail.
2: Okay.
1: Now, the standard fix today is to take the bone from somewhere else in the patient's own body and to use processed bone from or to use processed bone from a donor. But these grafts arrive with no plumbing, no immediate blood supply, so the transplanted bone can die off before it ever knits in, and in complex trauma, the failure rate's very high.
2: Okay, so I'm guessing that the San Antonio team are doing something a little bit different here.
1: Well, they asked a smarter question. What if you could grow the bone and its blood supply at the same time? So to do it, they build a tiny scaffold out of two proteins that your body already makes. So you don't even have to research the effects because it's already there naturally. The first is called collagen, which we've all heard about.
2: Yep.
1: That's a structural protein that gives your bones their strength and your skin their strength as well. The second is fibrin, and this is a protein your blood uses to form a clot the moment you're injured. And the lead researcher had a lovely way of describing how they combine them. He says it's like a giant tangled mess of Lego blocks. So I wonder if they can get that Lego master onto all this. So you leave all the building pieces lying there and you let the cells build whatever structure they like best. So
2: it's not usually how Brickmaster does it.
1: No,
2: it's usually a little bit more hands-on than that.
1: I've never seen the show. But anyhow, into that scaffold, because it's on at the same time as Healthy Living, and they shouldn't put any of these shows at the same time as Healthy Living.
2: Turn it off.
1: So anyhow, into that scaffold, they seeded two living ingredients, fragments that grow into blood vessels and stem cells that grow into bone. So then they tested different recipes. Too much fibrin and the vessels grew faster. It's like Goldilocks here, the Goldilocks principle. But the structure was too flimsy for the bone. Too much collagen. It was too stiff for vessels to push through. But a 50-50 blend, so what the Buddhists call the middle path, hit the sweet spot. A rich branching network of new blood vessels and alongside it stem cells maturing into proper bone-forming cells. And here's the part that really excites me, Adam, most about getting this to patients. There's nothing synthetic in it. Mm-hmm. It's your collagen, your fibrin, your own blood vessels, your own stem cells, which should mean a far smoother path through regulators than an artificial implant. So there's still laboratory work heading towards preclinical trials, but it's a genuinely elegant idea and one worth watching.
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2: Always one of the most amazing parts of the show every single week, Dr. Ross. This week, absolutely no exception to that. We talk a lot about heart disease and cancer when we talk about, you know, the biggest killers worldwide with good reason. But there's one killer that doesn't nearly get enough attention.
1: Yep. Well, it's basically bacterial infections we're talking about here. And bacterial infections still take an estimated 7.7 million lives a year. Now, when you think of our biggest killer, cardiovascular disease, around 20 million. So that's still not far behind. 7.7 million. That's one in every eight deaths on the planet.
2: Yeah.
1: Which makes infection the second leading cause of death worldwide after cardiovascular disease. I would have thought cancer was in there somewhere as well. But the reason it's creeping back up is antibiotic resistance. Mm. The bugs are evolving past the very drugs we built to kill them. So I want to tell you about a very clever bit of science out of a recent study in the Journal of the American Chemical Society. The hardest infections to treat are the deep ones. Think a nasty pneumonia caused by a bug buried deep in the lungs. These bacteria are fiendish. They wrap themselves in protective slime called a biofilm. They hunker down in pockets with almost no oxygen, and antibiotics just, they basically can't get to them. Mm-hmm. Now, here's some recent clever lateral thinking. Researchers took an existing medication already in human trials for bladder cancer on its own against bacteria, absolutely nothing. But you have to switch it on. You know what switches it on? Ultrasound, something simple. So you aim ultrasound at this drug and it roars to life, producing a flood of reactive oxygen species 14 times more than the existing agents that shreds the bacteria's DNA so they can't reproduce or recover. And because it's sound, not light, it penetrates about 10 centimetres into the body. So old light-based therapies manage barely 1 centimetre. 10 centimetres is deep enough to reach the lungs. So the team even engineered it to manufacture its own oxygen in those airless pockets where bacteria like to hide.
2: That's absolutely incredible. And the mind boggles at how exactly they came up with that as the solution. It's truly amazing. And continuing the trend that we're seeing, Doc, all the time, is like repurposing what already exists in these incredibly novel ways.
1: Yep.
2: But I guess the big question that we have to ask is, what was the result?
1: Okay, so in mice with severe drug-resistant pneumonia, 100% survival. So we're talking about these mice had nothing to treat them. So once they used the ultrasound with this repurposed cancer drug for bladder cancer, 100% survival, and the lungs almost completely cleared within 6 days. It worked on real lung fluid from patients as well. So this is just in mice and laboratory samples at the moment. It has years of human trials ahead before it goes anywhere near a hospital ward. But the idea, a cancer drug woken up by sound waves hunting superbugs, it's exactly the sort of clever sideways or lateral thinking that the future of medicine is made of.
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2: Question on the text line, Dr. Ross, 0460-873-873. You mentioned doxycycline earlier for tick bites.
1: Yep.
2: Is that the same as doxyprep?
1: Doxypep?
2: Even. Is it the same as either of those used to prevent STIs?
1: It's the same drug. It's a different dose. Doxypep's 200 milligrams, whereas I was talking about 100 milligrams specifically for tick-associated illnesses. So it's a very good general antibiotic.
2: And to recap, you were saying that that's a good one to take if you have been bitten by a tick to possibly prevent...
1: No, I wouldn't take it just prophylactically. I'd take it if you're getting symptoms like fever, sweats, significant swelling and inflammation where you had the bite. But other than that, if you just had a tick bite, remove the tick, forget about it. Just clear it up, put a bit of antiseptic on it and forget about it.
2: 0460-873-873 is the number to send your text. 131-873 is the number to speak directly to Dr. Ross Walker tonight as we continue the show next hour, including some hopeful news in the fight against one of our most aggressive brain cancers. Yep. We're talking about that. If you think you might have sleep apnea but are hesitant to wear a CPAP mask, well, we'll take a look at some other options for you there. We'll ask a very important question around building muscle. Is it ever too late? A lot of people think there's a hard cap on that, and they insist there's only one way to build muscles, being very complicated. We're going to take a look at the actual evidence and what that says. And the one crucial element that we think should come with every Ozempic prescription. That's all coming up next hour.
23: 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GB News.
12: Good evening, I'm Sarah Wiedersane. US Vice President J.D. Vance has arrived in Switzerland to help negotiators build on the interim peace deal to end the war in Iran. A memorandum of understanding was signed last week, and US and Iranian negotiators have 60 days to reach a formal agreement. However, negotiations have been complicated by the exchange of fire between Israel and Hezbollah in Lebanon. A new poll shows a majority of voters are comfortable with a fall in house prices as a result of the Albanese government's plans to make housing more affordable. The Resolve Political Monitor published in The Age found 54% supported lower house prices. Just 11% were opposed. 35% said they were unsure. Support was strongest among Labor voters and people aged between 18 and 34. The federal government is extending fuel excise relief until the end of next month while keeping the door open for further assistance. Federal politics reporter Nelson Scott.
8: Labor temporarily halved the fuel excise in April to help combat soaring oil prices driven by the Iran war. The discount was set to expire at the end of this month, but the government has confirmed relief will now continue until the end of July, albeit at a lower rate. Motorists will now save 16 cents per litre at the bowser rather than 32, equating to around $11 a tank. Prime Minister Anthony Albanese says further extensions could still be on the cards if tensions at the Strait of Hormuz persist.
13: Were there to be a massive global shock again, my government will always respond.
8: Opposition leader Angus Taylor has welcomed Labor's announcement, arguing the excise cut was initially coalition policy.
14: We want to support ongoing relief in this cost of living crisis.
8: Legislation to extend the fuel subsidy will be introduced to Parliament this week. Nelson Scott, Canberra.
12: The federal opposition leader is calling for the control of wild brumbies in the New South Wales Snowy Mountains to be given back to local landowners. Aerial shooting of the horses resumed in June after being put on hold in March last year due to a successful reduction in herds. Angus Taylor has joined a weekend rally to demand the scheme be halted. He's told Sky News the mass culls are inhumane and unnecessary.
14: What is needed is to hand control back to the locals. Until the 1980s, the locals had control over this and the outcomes worked. It worked. But as the bureaucracies took over, they stuffed it up.
12: And Keir Starmer is reportedly preparing to announce he will step down as British Prime Minister after overwhelming pressure from within his own Labor Party.
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12: The Western Bulldogs have beaten St Kilda to finish round 15 of the AFL as the Saints lose two key players to injury. Earlier, North Melbourne saw off Richmond by 25 points at the MCG to sit inside the top 10. The Melbourne Storm are climbing the NRL ladder, posting their third straight win with a 42-20 defeat of the Raiders. It was a fitting way to mark Cameron Munster's milestone 250th match. The Hurricanes have sealed the Super Rugby title with the biggest grand final win in the competition's history, beating the Chiefs 60-5. At the FIFA World Cup, Japan has moved into the knockout stage following its 4-0 win over Tunisia. In the other Group F match, the Netherlands downed Sweden 5-1, while in Group E, it was a nil or draw between Ecuador and Curaçao. And Germany beat Ivory Coast 2-1. That's the very latest news and sport.
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12: Mostly fine overnight, getting down to 11 degrees. Tomorrow, possible showers with a top of around 19. Looking further ahead, Tuesday, sunny, a top of 19. Wednesday, a shower or two and 19. Thursday, showers. Right now in the city, it's 15 degrees. It's 11 at Bankstown, 10 at Campbelltown, 11 at Gosford and Lucas Heights, 13 in Penrith and Terry Hills. I'm Sarah Wiedersane. There'll be more news at 9 o'clock on your news leader, Sydney's 2GB.
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2: And thanks so much for joining us for the second and final hour of Healthy Living this evening, where there's going to be nothing more important than getting to your questions. 131-873 on the phone. Speak directly to Dr. Ross tonight, or you can text through your questions on 0460-873-873. Plenty else on the way as well, Doc. We've got a bit of a theme about exercise running through this hour. Tell us about it.
1: Well, we'll be talking about that it's never too late to start some exercise. You don't have to do as much as everyone's talking about to get a benefit.
2: I think a lot of people are going to get a lot out of that topic.
1: And then also talking about the benefits of exercise if you're on one of these GLP-1 receptor agonists like Ozempic or Mounjaro. And also we've got an interview with Dr. Jeffrey Thau about sleep apnea. So we're talking about that as well. So
2: indeed.
1: A big show coming up, but we want to get to your calls, which we'll do right now.
2: Indeed. Starting with Marsha. Hey, Marsha.
1: Marsha, good evening. Thank you so much for waiting.
21: Oh, thank you. Do you think that doxylin can cause or trigger alopecia, please?
1: Doxylin. So there's a whole lot of trade names for these things.
21: I suppose it's doxycycline.
1: Doxycycline. Look, can I say that I think any drug can do anything to anybody? So, yes, I think there is a possibility. Ken, what are you on doxycycline for?
21: I have rosacea, and I have taken it in the past over the last 10 years, about twice before, no problem. This time when I took it, I'd been on it for a few weeks, and then my stomach started playing up, and then my hair started falling out. I spoke to the dermatologist and she said, oh, rubbish, we use that to treat alopecia. But I did read, Google did say in some people it can cause malnutrition, hair loss.
1: No, I think you're probably right, Marsha. In your case, it's probably doing that. And you see, the thing is, why would it do that now and it didn't do it before? Firstly, because you're a different age. Secondly, because your gut microbiome may be different and responding differently to the actual antibiotic, and therefore liberating what we call postbiotics or chemicals that the bacteria released into your body going up to your skull and could do this. So I think you're right, and I think really you'll have to look for some alternative treatments to the rosacea apart from the tetracycline sort of antibiotics at this stage and see what you can do about it. But I think you're correct. I must say I don't agree with your dermatologist here. It's probably the cause for your hair loss.
2: Do you know of any of those alternative treatments? That's a dermatologist question.
1: For rosacea,
2: yeah. No,
1: something specific for the dermatologist. There are a variety of treatments. It's not just you need antibiotics. There are other things you can do, but something that Marsha should speak to her dermatologist about. If she's not happy with the dermatologist, get a second opinion.
2: Thank you so much for the call, Marsha. I hope you find a solution. Igor.
1: Igor, good evening.
22: Dr. Ross, how are you going, champion?
1: I'm fine, thanks, mate. Lovely to talk to you.
22: Every 3 to 6 months, I'm working and all of a sudden I get a tiredness level that gets so intense that I can't even drive home. I almost fall asleep behind the wheel.
1: Yeah.
22: Then I go to a doctor, I get a blood test, and my iron level is down to between 4 and 9. The problem is this happens repeatedly.
1: But there's got to be a reason. There's got to be a reason for this. So have you seen a gastroenterologist and had a full gastrointestinal workup with a gastroscopy, colonoscopy?
22: No, not yet. Well,
1: I'm
22: 48.
1: No, but see, that's like putting a Band-Aid on a festering sore. It doesn't fix up the festering sore. With all of these things, you have to find out why your iron's dropping. You're bleeding. The first thing is that you may be bleeding from somewhere in your gastrointestinal tract. So you must have a gastroscopy, colonoscopy. If they find nothing, you could have what we call malabsorption, where you're not absorbing iron properly. But, mate, this needs to be by all means, have the iron infusion. That's fine. But that's not the cause of why you're losing it. The treatment isn't just to have the iron infusion. The treatment is to find out why your iron is low. So you go to your GP and insist on getting a referral to a gastroenterologist to have a full gastrointestinal workup. Okay?
2: And if you have any questions after that, you know where to find
1: us,
2: Eagle.
1: Please ring us back. Yep.
2: 131-873. Philippa.
1: Philippa, good evening.
3: Good evening, Dr. Ross. My husband recently had a chest x-ray.
1: Yeah.
3: It shows his heart is of, of the correct size.
1: Yeah.
3: And it had specks of calcification involving the aortic valve.
1: Yep.
3: CT evidence of calcific coronary artery disease cardiac risk stratification, if not performed, recently advised.
1: Yep.
3: Now, because I listen to your show week after week,
1: yeah,
3: we went and had a calcium score test done,
1: mm-hmm,
3: and that calcium score is 21.
1: How old is he?
3: What would you... 73.
1: Well, he's a very lucky man, because the average calcium score of a 73-year-old is about 250 to 300, so he's uh-huh, well below that. And if you've got a few specks of calcium on his aortic valve, what he really needs, yeah, is a cardiac ultrasound. And if the ultrasound shows the aortic valve is just a little bit sclerotic, it doesn't matter at all. Many people in their 70s will have a little bit of calcium on the valve. Doesn't mean anything. So apart from getting his lipoprotein little a measured, which may cause some calcification in the aortic valve, he certainly doesn't need a statin because his calcium score is so low, and he just needs to be monitored. Uh-huh. It's very, very, very benign, this sounds to me. Okay?
3: Okay.
1: Good
3: Thank you, Doctor.
1: Good to talk to you, Philippa. Thank you.
2: Thanks for the call, Philippa. Let's head to Eltham. Tim.
1: Tim, good evening.
5: Oh, good evening, Adam. Hello, Dr. Ross. My question is directed to you as a cardiologist.
1: Sure.
5: I'm 63-year-old, generally healthy. My hobby for many years has been endurance sports.
1: Yep.
5: So, lifestyle over the past couple of years has meant that I'm not exercising as much as I used to. But I've found over the last year or so that I have a particular experience where I will set off for a run,
1: mm-hmm,
5: and I cannot run more than about 50 metres before I am completely out of breath.
1: Yep.
5: And I have to stop.
1: Yep.
5: I'll walk for maybe a minute and then run again, and I can still probably do 50 to 100 metres and I'm completely out of breath.
1: Yep.
5: This will happen 4 or 5 times,
1: mm-hmm,
5: and then I'll push on, push through it, and then I'm good to go. And I can run 5-10 Ks without issue.
1: Yep.
5: Just wonder what your thoughts are
1: on that. It's very, very concerning to me, Tim. We call this warm-up angina, and it's not a good thing at all. You must stop exercising, get a referral to a cardiologist, and have a stress echocardiogram, potentially even a CT coronary angiogram, because you're getting symptoms and we want to see what your arteries are like. So please don't do any heavy exercise until you've had this checked. It must be checked out. So I am concerned about it. Please go and have all the things I've said, stress echocardiography and probably CT coronary angiogram, and ring us back with the results. Okay?
5: Okay. Uh-huh.
1: And
5: Thank
1: also full blood workup as well. But do all of that and please ring us back.
2: Thank you so much, Tim. We'll talk to you again very soon. Thank you so much for the call on 131-873. Greg, how can we help you, mate?
1: Greg, good evening.
6: I can hear you, Doc. I met you a lot of years ago, Ross, in Cairns, but that's a different question. I've just recently been diagnosed only at the bundle branch block.
1: Is it left or right, though? Which one?
6: Right.
1: Bundle branch block. Well, that's not a diagnosis. That's a minor issue that you don't need to worry about. You're 68 years old, yeah. Greg?
6: Correct.
1: Yeah. Now, right bundle branch block's a very minor condition that many people have. Sometimes it may indicate there's some underlying thing, but what I'd be having with that is, as I just said to the last caller, a stress echocardiogram just to make sure there's no structural problems in the heart. And if that's all right, it won't reduce your lifespan by 1 millisecond. Possibly the worst thing that could happen maybe in 15, 20 years time, you might need a pacemaker, which is, I said might not will, which is the end of your arc welding career, and you'll make a noise when you go through the gates at the airport, and that's about all you need to worry about, okay?
6: I've just been sent for the, what do you call that thing, the CT coronary.
1: CT coronary angiogram is fine, but I don't do those unless people have symptoms. I much prefer to have the stress echo as the gatekeeper, and depending on the results of that, I'd then either get a calcium score or a CT coronary angiogram, or sometimes even a proper angiogram done as an invasive thing where you can actually have a stent put in if you need one. But the right bundle branch block's typically a very benign condition, so just make sure you don't have a structural problem on the stress echo. Okay?
2: Thank you so much.
1: Lovely to talk to you, mate.
2: Yeah, thanks for giving us a call, Greg. 131-873 or on the text line 0460-873-873. Just one here, Dr. Ross. A woman in her late 50s has been on Crestor for over 10 years.
1: Yep.
2: Had a calcium score 2 years ago at 99. Currently on 5 milligrams of Crestor, HRT and testosterone gel. Has been having extreme fatigue most of the time and muscle aches.
1: Yes.
2: Could this be related to the Crestor, considering she's been on it for so long?
1: Absolutely. And what happens is that the Crestor depletes a thing called coenzyme Q10 in the mitochondria in the muscles. And there are some studies to suggest that taking forms of coenzyme Q10, and I prefer the active form, there's some studies to show that that may improve that. But what I say to all my patients in this situation, with the help of your doctor, because I'm not your doctor, you stop the Crestor for about a month, because you're not going to come to any problems going off it for a month, and see whether the aches and pains and the extreme fatigue go away. And if they do, there's your answer. And potentially think about supplementing with the active form of coenzyme Q10.
2: Thank you so much for the text message. Coming up, if you're someone who thinks that you might have sleep apnea but isn't so sure about a CPAP mask and wondering what the other options are, well, you'll be finding out very soon.
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1: Snoring is often dismissed as just a normal nighttime habit, but it can actually be a red flag for sleep apnea, a condition that can severely impact your daytime function, your overall health, and the sleep of those around you. While CPAP machines are a well-known treatment, they aren't the only option. For those who find CPAP uncomfortable or difficult to travel with, oral appliances have been shown to be as effective, with many people using often a combination of both therapies. So joining us to discuss how these treatments work and what you need to know is Dr. Jeffrey Thoe, who's from our sponsor, Sleepwise Clinics. And it's wonderful to have him on Healthy Living. Jeffrey, good evening.
12: Good evening, Ross. Nice to be here.
1: Snoring is something many people just put up with. How do we know when it's no longer just a normal thing and might actually be a sign of sleep apnea affecting our daytime health and function?
12: Well, I think that because quite a lot of people do snore and sleep apnea is very undiagnosed, I think that if someone who consistently snores, especially if they're feeling symptoms of daytime tiredness, if anyone's ever heard you stop breathing, if you've ever woken yourself up from kind of being short of breath or snorting or coughing, I think it's definitely worth getting it checked, because although snoring itself is just a sound that can affect people in the other in the bedroom, I think it's also important because that could be an indication of sleep apnea, which is a medical condition, as you spoke about.
1: Yeah, one of the things I always say to my patients is the key to me is when you have what you perceive to be a reasonable night's sleep, when you wake up in the morning, do you wake refreshed or unrefreshed? And many people say to me, oh, I wake unrefreshed, and that to me is a marker that they've probably got sleep apnea or another sleep-related disorder.
12: Yeah, definitely. And I think that's what a lot of the patients say to us, is that they come in and say, hey, look, I've snored for this long and it's just normal for me to have to rely on caffeine to get me going during the day. And it's one of those things that can be a little bit taboo in terms of snoring. It can be quite uncomfortable to speak about it as well.
1: Sure. Now, a lot of people associate sleep apnea treatment solely with CPAP machines. So can you give us some general information on how oral appliances actually work and how they differ from traditional CPAP therapy?
12: Yeah, sure. So oral appliances are basically a device that fits on your top and bottom teeth, and it gently holds your lower jaw in a forward position. And that forward position prevents that airway from collapsing during your sleep, because when you sleep, all the muscles at the back of your throat tend to relax. So unlike the CPAP machine, which blows air down the throat to keep that open like a balloon, the oral appliance holds it forward. So it's something that you don't need any power. There's no air, there's no noise, etc.
1: Right. So are there studies that compare the effectiveness of CPAP machines against the oral appliances?
12: Yeah, definitely. And if someone's got very severe sleep apnea, there's no doubt that CPAP is the most effective treatment for them. For more kind of just someone who snores with not much sleep apnea, or just more mild to moderate sleep apnea, the actual improvements in daytime sleepiness, quality of life, even driving risk and blood pressure control is very comparable between both the CPAP and the oral appliances. And a lot of it comes down to the effectiveness. So when we talk about effectiveness, we're not talking just about how well it works, but we're also talking about compliance, how often people use it, how long they use it per night. And although CPAP is a very efficacious, it works so well when you're using it, quite often the compliance isn't as good. So they won't wear it for as many hours per night. They might not wear it for as many hours per week. And when oral appliances are fitted well and they're working well, quite often people will wear them for a little bit longer. They'll wear them a bit more often, and that kind of evens them out. So they're both very effective treatments as long as you use them.
1: Okay, so for patients who are really struggling with their CPAP machine or find it difficult to travel with because the machines are not as big as they used to be, but how viable is an oral appliance? And I understand some people may even use a combination of both.
12: Yes, so in terms of viability, are we talking more about, Ross, are you asking more about how it works or in terms of the teeth, et cetera?
1: No, I'm really saying that how reasonable is it for someone to use an oral appliance if they're really struggling with their CPAP machine?
12: Oh, it's very reasonable, and we see a lot of patients in that boat whereby they've either trialed a CPAP machine and they couldn't get any or much sleep with it. Or some people have actually used a CPAP machine for a year or two, but then they kind of drop out and they stop using it. So it's a very viable option for anyone who's either using a CPAP that wants an alternative, either for travel or something that they don't have to wear every single night, they can alternate between, or someone who just can't tolerate the CPAP to start with.
1: Okay, so the big question on everyone's mind who's listening to this is, will it work, of course? So what kind of results do you generally see with the oral appliances?
12: We usually see very good results, and that's particularly for those that have snoring and mild to moderate sleep apnea. As I said before, if someone can get used to a CPAP machine who has severe, that's usually the treatment of choice. But what we need to make sure of is that when you're having an oral appliance made, that it is made properly and it's made well by someone who does them a lot, they've got extra training in the area, and just like a CPAP machine,

0: well for you.
1: Well, that's Dr. Jeffrey Thoe from our sponsor, Sleepwise Clinic. And, Jeff, thank you so much for being on Healthy Living tonight.
0: Thanks very much for having me.
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11: So we all know exercise is important, but it's even more important if you're taking a GLP-1 receptor agonist, your Mounjaros, your Ozempics. You might have heard of those. Just, you know, little drugs that are a little bit popular at the moment. And not only that, but exercise could save the medical system as a whole way more than you would think. We're going to be talking to someone all about that very, very soon. But first...
2: And now on Healthy Living, it's time to uncover the body of evidence.
11: Doc, I did just say that everybody knows yep. that exercise is very important. But there's still a prevailing myth around exercise yep. that I think it's best to tackle head on right now. And that is about resistance training. The myth being... that this is really only something for the young and for those people who really know their way around the gym and yep. are prepared to spend countless hours in said gym. Let's debunk this.
1: Well, let me start with why this matters so much, Adam. From around your mid-30s, you begin to lose muscle, slowing at first, then faster as the decades roll on. The medical term for this is a thing called sarcopenia. We've all heard of osteoporosis, which is weaker bones, but sarcopenia is loss of muscle mass. And left unchecked, it's one of the quiet drivers of frailty in later life. And this isn't about vanity. Your muscle strength is one of the most reliable predictors we have of how long and how well you're going to live. grip strength alone, so just how well you can grip something, open the tops off jars, whatever, something as simple as how firmly you can squeeze tracks your risk of dying from almost anything.

0: Muscle is, in a very real sense, the organ of longevity. And the stakes are highest as we age. Falls, when you get into your 60s, you don't fall over. You have a fall.
1: Yeah.
0: Falls and unintentional injuries are among the leading causes of death in older Australians. And the ability to rise from a chair, to climb the stairs, to catch yourself when you stumble, that's independence and often the difference between living in your own home and not. Yet fewer than one in five older adults do the strength training that's recommended. And when researchers ask why, the answer keeps coming back to the same thing. People think you need long, complicated, punishing workouts. It feels like hard work full of confusing details, so they never start.
1: And it's absolutely no mystery why people have that impression when you look at the primary messages that people get about exercise, particularly on social media. People make a living out of making that overly complicated, and that has a toll when it comes to people having the entry into that kind of exercise. What does the evidence say, though?
0: Well, a terrific new study from Penn State in the US, just published in the journal Plus One, and the finding is almost cheeky in how simple it is. 4 minutes a day, that's it. So the researchers took 97 adults, average age 74, so we're not talking about young'uns, and these were not athletes. They were barely doing 18 minutes of exercise a week, which I think is just appalling. And they randomly split them into two groups. One group did a 4 minute daily routine, push-ups, chair stands, rows with an elastic band, and stepping up onto a small stepper, all adjusted for what they could manage. 30 seconds of work, 30 seconds of rest. We're not talking about a huge amount of exercise here, Adam. Mm-mm. And after 12 weeks, the results were striking. The exercise group could do over 4 extra chair stands in 30 seconds. They could balance on one leg several seconds longer than the people who didn't do the exercise, got out of a chair more than 2 seconds faster. Now that might sound like small numbers, but they actually, the measures the doctors that use to predict your future risk of falling, your odds of ending up in care, and whether you'll still be walking comfortably years from now. 4 minutes a day moved the needle on all of them. And because the routine was so short, the people actually did it. They completed it on 81% of the days. The best exercise program in the world is worthless if no one sticks to it. And this one, they stuck to.
1: That is fantastic. I'm sure many people are hearing this and nodding their heads and thinking that's great and so empowering to hear about. So what is the overall takeaway?
0: Okay, so let me just widen this out, because the headline is at any age, and I mean it both ways. It's never too late. These 74-year-olds transform their function in 12 weeks, and it's never too early. The muscle and bone you build in your 40s and 50s is a savings account you'll draw on in your 70s and 80s. The lead researcher put it beautifully. Think about what you want to be able to do in 20 years' time and start training for it now. You don't need a gym. You just need a resistance band, a sturdy chair, your own body weight. If you've got a heart condition or you've been inactive for a long while, of course, check with your doctor first, then start gently and build. But start, because muscle is freedom, and 4 minutes a day, the evidence now says, is enough to begin buying it back.
1: Let's check your emails now, healthyliving@2gb.com. A great place to send those, like Michelle has. Michelle's had a B6 check.
0: Yep.
1: Is 923 toxic?
0: Absolutely.
1: Right.
0: Yeah, anything above 190 is toxic.
1: Okay.
0: So it's toxic.
1: Well, good thing that Michelle has stopped taking some supplements here that she mentions that has B6 in them. She says she's taken them for a very long time. Now, I think
0: we should mention them, these particular ones. So super magnesium and biozinc, which have a lot of B6.
1: Right.
0: So people have to be very wary of a lot of these magnesium supplements because of the B6 content. You think, well, why would they put B6 as a certain filler in it? And so people have to really, this is one of the messages from this email, really important message.
1: Yeah.
0: Every time you pick up a supplement, read the contents of what's in it, not just what it says on the front, okay?
1: Well, importantly, Michelle says that she has no symptoms of neuropathy, which she mentions because this was in the news recently, this idea of B6 toxicity leading to peripheral neuropathy. And there was a lawsuit that was attached to that as well. She is wondering, though, how long it's going to take for her to get back to a normal reading, which you said is in the 100s, where right now she's in the 900s. Yeah. So what do we have for Michelle?
0: Well, firstly, the good thing is that B group vitamins are water soluble, so they're excreted very quickly. So I would suggest to you that if she stops these things, within about a week, she'll be back to normal, probably even a few days, she'll be back to normal. And of course, she doesn't have a neuropathy now, and that really depends on a whole lot of other comorbid factors. So if she was, say, significantly overweight, insulin resistant, pre-diabetic, diabetic, that also damages the nerves. And so she's going to be much more susceptible to a peripheral neuropathy if her B6 levels go higher. But if she's otherwise healthy, then it's going to take longer. But again, the longer you're exposed to those sort of toxic levels, the greater the chances that it'll damage your nerves.
1: So congratulations on picking it up when you did, Michelle. Excellent that you haven't had any symptoms of neuropathy so far. Let's hope that stays that way.
0: And can I say now, I'm routinely measuring B6 in all my patients for this very reason.
1: That makes a lot of sense.
0: Yeah.
1: Because it's something very, very easy to stumble into. You're doing what you think is the right thing for your health, and unwittingly, it's taken in way too much B6. Thank you so much for a very great email, Michelle. Teola says, hi, Dr. Ross. I was wondering if you could please advise me of the best treatment for gout.
0: Yep.
1: When Mark Levy on this network was suffering with it, you had mentioned there was a medication that you could take that will prevent gout from reoccurring. So Teola's emailing on behalf of her 94-year-old father.
0: 84.
1: 84-year-old father. Yeah. Sorry, I just aged him up there horribly. And will he be okay to take it, or should we go see his GP, Teola asks.
0: So firstly, let's clear up something that Mark won't mind me saying here. He doesn't have gout, and he didn't have gout. So it was misdiagnosed.
1: No.
0: Dr. Levy misdiagnosed himself, but I ran some tests on him, and he didn't have gout. So, but that aside, we did have a discussion about the gout. And what I said was that there is a medication if you don't have acute gout at the time, because I think gout should be one per customer. You should only have one episode, not just because it's unbelievably painful, but having a high level of uric acid in your bloodstream can damage your kidneys, put up your blood pressure, and also a recent study showed that people who lower their uric acid have much less heart attacks. So uric acid's bad news. You want to lower it. So how do you do it? The medication I was talking about is allopurinol, which is very safe for the vast majority of people, as long as Teola's dad doesn't have really serious kidney disease, then she needs to speak to the kidney specialist. But if he's otherwise pretty well, his kidneys are good and he's going fine, then what I would do is start on 50 milligrams daily of allopurinol for about a month, and then the next month 100 milligrams. So they come in 100 milligram pills. So you cut it in half for the first month, then 100 milligrams daily for the next month, 200 milligrams daily for the next month, and then onto a maintenance dose of 300 milligrams. So there are 100 milligram pills and 300 milligram pills. So get rid of the 100 milligram pills over that time. I think it's about 200 in a bottle. And then once that, you can throw the bottle away and get onto the 300 milligram maintenance. And you say, well, why don't you just start? This sounds all a bit of a hassle. But if you go straight to a 300 milligram maintenance when you've got gout, it'll bring out gout. You'll have a bad episode of gout because it mobilizes the uric acid out of your tissues. And so the last thing you want to do that, so you just have to build the dose up slowly and then stay on allopurinol for the rest of his life. And that will then prevent not just more episodes of gout, but will prevent kidney disease, kidney stones, and also heart disease. So that's really, and keep his blood pressure low. So it's really, really important for anyone with a high uric acid, which is typically due to having the insulin resistant gene, that you prevent that uric acid damaging all those tissues.
1: And if you do that, he'll be an 84-year-old who feels like a 64-year-old and definitely not a 94-year-old. Thank you so much for the email, Teola. Some great emails there. Exactly the kind of emails that we love to receive. It's great information for everyone. HealthyLiving@2GB.com, the place to send it. 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
0: GLP-1 weight loss medications like Ozempic, Wegovy and Mounjaro are completely transforming how we treat obesity. Ask anyone taking these treatments. They'll tell you the weight drops fast. But they often worry about the hidden risk of swapping obesity for frailty, losing their vital muscle mass and bone density along the way. With 2 in 3 Aussies now overweight or obese, the problem is definitely one that needs addressing. But CEO of Oz Active, Ken Griffin, says there's a missing piece to the prescription, structured exercise. And I'm delighted to say that Ken's on the line. Good evening, Ken.
13: Good evening. It's great to be here.
0: Now, why is our health system historically so stuck in a treatment-first mindset, handing out weight loss prescriptions in silos instead of focusing on holistic prevention?
13: Well, when we planned Medicare 42 years ago, the health of the population looked very different. You know, we designed hospitals for people coming in from car accidents and coming in to give birth. And now we've got a health system that needs to deal with the diseases that come with having a lot of very nutrient-dense foods and people having sedentary lifestyles and also people living longer than they ever did 40 years ago.
0: Yeah, absolutely. And what does the actual data say? How exactly does pairing medications like Ozempic with structured exercise generate $128 million in value over 10 years and jump to a massive 457% return on investment over 30?
13: Yeah, well, as with anything, if someone said I could spend a dollar and get $4.50 back, I'd be really happy with that. Mm. And that's what we've just found out we can actually generate for the health system. Because as you said, GLP-1s are really great medications for those they work with. They can really help you get on track with your weight, but they do come with those health risks. But if we help people do weight-bearing exercise, so that's when they're doing more than just bearing their own body weight, then we know that we can sidestep all of those risks so they get the benefits of the medication without the potential downsides. So we always knew weight-bearing exercise was good for individuals, but now we know it's good for the health system because it'll save the health system money too.
0: So this study's actually been done?
13: Yes, that's right. So this was done by AusActive and a number of organisations like ours in New Zealand, Canada, the UK and the US. And so we got together because what we realised was that health systems and governments were having trouble working out, well, what was the true benefit if they believed us when we said, look, more people need to be doing this weight-bearing exercise. Mm. And they kept on saying, well, what's the benefit financially? Because health systems are expensive. Governments should be spending your money well. So this was our way of showing them that actually this is a good bet for them and it can actually save the country money.
0: So how many people in the study and how did you measure the benefits of the resistance training?
13: Well, that's the good thing about this study. So we didn't have to do any actual in-person studies because those have largely been done. What we had to do was actually take the results of the studies that have been done
0: right.
13: and really look at what happens then financially. And so that allowed us to take the results of other studies and actually then put the dollar value to what the benefits were
0: Excellent.
13: Because most studies are looking at just health rather than the economic benefits.
0: Right, and it's incredibly common for patients on these medications to rapidly shed kilos. I see it almost every day in my practice. But what is the hidden risk of swapping obesity for frailty if they aren't actively preserving their strength and bone health?
13: Well, this is a classic thing, and as you say, in your practice, you'd be seeing it all the time. Everyone's always trying to make a decision for now, not really keeping an eye on the future in many cases, and that's the same with the health system. So the idea that the health system may fund these medicines means that there's a big cost now, but the cost will be much bigger if people are going into hospital with weak bones and frailty, so they're having falls and that kind of thing when they're older. So this is all about making sure people get the long-term benefits, not just the short-term benefits of the weight loss.
0: So moving into the economic reality, physical inactivity already cost the Australian economy, this is extraordinary, $15 billion a year. What exactly needs to change at a policy level to embed exercise professionals into these new GLP-1 treatment pathways?
13: Well, I think you said it before really well, and that is really joining the dots and thinking about things more holistically. We've got all the pieces ready to go. We've got we know how much we need people to move, and we know that we're counting all the numbers about what happens when people don't move. That's why I know it's $15 billion or so a year. What we need to do is start joining it up, and that means we need to have a strategy to get people there, not just guidelines for knowing whether people are doing it well or not. So we've actually got to make those guidelines count for something. We've also got to make sure we stop operating in silos.
0: Mm.
13: Anyone who's been in the health system and anyone working in it knows how hard it is to actually get people to the right place at the right time and get the expertise that they need. And that's because we've got a lot of challenges with the health system. There's workforce shortages. It's high cost to do healthcare well. And so what we need to do is stop working in those silos and go across. And there's simple things that need to be done there. You know, if someone needs exercise to help them with something like this, you know, healthcare professionals need to be able to find accredited exercise professionals to do that. And we need to make sure that when those people actually go outside the health system to someone who is an exercise professional, then those people refer them back into their referrer. So it could be the GP or a nurse practitioner or any other kind of health professional, so that we're actually looping people back in to see if they need more care when they've actually had the benefits of the latest intervention.
0: And Ken, is there a risk that if patients stop taking these drugs without having built a foundation of regular exercise, they're practically guaranteed to experience a severe weight rebound?
13: Yeah, well, that is one of the challenges with these medications, and it's well documented that some people, people coming off them do tend to regain the weight. And so that's where I think the weight-bearing exercise is also a bit of an insurance policy, because if you've got in the habit of doing this kind of exercise, then if you're coming off the medications because you've had side effects or because they're not right for you, then actually you've actually had the exercise, and the exercise is always going to be good for you, and it's never going to have any side effects.
0: Yeah, and finally, Ken, looking at the billions Australians are investing in weight loss drugs, did the research actually give us a clear roadmap on how we actually maximise the return on that investment for the taxpayer?
13: Yeah. So I was actually saying, so we looked short term, and that was the $182 million that you quoted before, but we actually went out as far as 30 years and found out that goes out to, you know, over $1.5 billion.
0: Yeah.
13: And that's really, from a health perspective, it shows that it's actually a very good investment. $1.4 billion over over 30 years actually isn't a huge amount based on some other, I guess, interventions you can have. But the key thing here is that exercise is available to anyone. And it's so, it means the government can make some really good decisions about how it actually encourages healthcare professionals to engage with the active health sector, and also how the health system engages there too. Because if we could be used as an adjunct to the current health system, so that's all your gyms and your exercise professionals, that actually means that we could take some of the burden off the health system.
0: Well, Ken, in my professional talks, I say, and I also make the point here on my show, that I believe we all need 3 to 5 hours a week of exercise that should be 2/3 cardio and 1/3 resistance training. But tragically, only 25% of adults do that, and only 10% of people over the age of 65 do it. And I make the point that exercise is the second best drug on the planet after happiness. And I also say there is no such thing as healthy aging without exercise. So I think it's everyone listening tonight, if you're not exercising, please start an exercise habit, but don't do it unless you've had a proper clearance with your doctor that you can get into that exercise habit. So Ken, your final comments?
13: My final comment would be, as you said, exercise is amazing, but you want to be happy first, because why else would you stay? Why would you exercise to prolong your life unless you're happy? So you need that balance. I'd also say that if you're listening to this and you're on a GLP-1 for weight loss, then you should be on a first-name basis, not just with your GP or your nurse practitioner. You need to be on a first-name basis with a personal trainer or the people down at your local gym.
0: Absolutely. Look, Ken Griffin, that's just absolutely amazing information. You're the CEO of Oz Active, and I thank you so much for being on Healthy Living tonight.
13: You have a great night. Great speaking to you.
4: Pauline Hanson, the One Nation leader and the preferred Prime Minister. Good morning, Pauline Hanson.
5: Good morning, Ben.
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4: 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What are you hoping will come out of it?
5: 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That's why the people are getting behind me.
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11: Ampol's State of Origin is set to descend on Brisbane as Game 3 returns to Suncorp Stadium on Wednesday, 8 July. Witness the fierce battle as the Blues seek a victory in enemy territory, whilst the Maroons defend their home turf with the Queensland faithful behind them. Tune in to witness Australia's greatest sporting rivalry, live for the last time in 2026. 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Ampol's State of Origin. Nothing like it.
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0: Well, Adam, this burglar broke into a house one night. He shined his flashlight around looking for valuables when a voice in the dark said, "Jesus knows you're here." He nearly jumped out of his skin. He clicked on the flashlight and he just froze. And when he heard nothing more, after a bit of, he shook his head and continued. Just as he pulled the stereo out so he could disconnect the wires, clear as a bell, he heard a voice saying, "Jesus is watching you." He freaked out. He shined his light around frantically, looking for the source of the voice. Finally, in the corner of the room, his flashlight beam came to rest on a parrot. "Did you say that?" he hissed at the parrot. "Yes," the parrot confessed, then squeaked, "I'm just trying to warn you that Jesus is watching you." The burglar relaxed. "Watch me? Huh? Who in the world are you?" "I'm Moses," replied the parrot. "Moses?" the burglar laughed. "What kind of people would name a bird Moses?" "The same kind of people that would name their Rottweiler Jesus." Have a great week, everyone, and join us next week for 2 hours of more healthy living.

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1: Good evening, I'm Sarah Wiedersehen. The United States and Iran will hold direct talks in Switzerland in the coming hours as they try to extend a temporary ceasefire into a long-term peace deal. US Vice President J.D. Vance has just arrived for the negotiations and has told reporters he hoped to make progress on the nuclear issue and on questions surrounding Lebanon. The talks are being held as confusion surrounds the Strait of Hormuz. The US military says traffic is continuing to flow despite Iran's claims it has closed the vital waterway. New polling shows a majority of voters back a fall in national house prices as a result of the Albanese government's tax overhaul. The Resolve Political Monitor published in The Age found 54% supported lower house prices compared with just 11% who were opposed. Labor's changes to negative gearing and the capital gains tax, designed to make housing more affordable, will go to the Senate tomorrow for debate. Numerous Liberal Party members are understood to be defecting to One Nation as it continues to surge in the polls. News Corp is reporting around half the membership of a branch on Sydney's northern beaches has quit to join the minor party. The exodus has prompted Liberal President Tony Abbott to phone some defectors to try and to convince them to stay. One Nation member for Farah, David Farley, has told Sky News the country has moved on from Mr Abbott.
2: You've got to admire Tony's energy and loyalty to a party that what he went through. But you've got to sit back and have a look at it. The world's changing. The environment's changing. The picture's changing. And putting Tony back on the telephone's a little bit like bringing Bobby Simpson back into bat.
1: Police are investigating links to terrorism after a man with a machete injured five people in Edinburgh. Toby Goff reports.
3: Emergency services responded to reports of a man armed with a machete attacking people at random. Police have confirmed a number of the victims are members of the local Muslim community, with at least two being attacked after leaving evening prayer at a nearby mosque. Three of the injured men required emergency hospital treatment, though authorities say none of the injuries were life-threatening. A 36-year-old suspect remains in custody after mobile phone footage captured him being tackled to the ground by police while shouting that he was, quote, protecting the country. Toby Goff reporting.
1: Multiple British news outlets are reporting Keir Starmer is preparing to set out a timetable for his departure from No. 10 Downing Street after concluding that his position is now untenable.
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1: The Sydney Roosters have beaten the Cronulla Sharks 27-8 to wrap up round 16 of the NRL. Earlier, the Warriors beat the Cowboys and the Melbourne Storm beat the Canberra Raiders 42-20. Raiders coach Ricky Stewart says they gave away too many penalties in the second half.
4: Some people just don't learn. Some really, really stupid penalties we gave away, gave them field position and they scored off it.
1: In the AFL, the Western Bulldogs have beaten St Kilda 12-11-83 to 8-12-60, while North Melbourne has defeated Richmond by 25 points at the MCG. At the World Cup, a goal with just 2 minutes of stoppage time to spare has seen four-time champions Germany down Ivory Coast 2-1 to advance to the knockout stage, while Japan has defeated Tunisia 4-0. That's the latest news and sport.
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6: Partly cloudy tonight, reaching an overnight low of about 11 degrees. Tomorrow, possible showers with a top of around 19. Looking further ahead, Tuesday, sunny and 19. Wednesday, a shower or two and 19. Right now in the city, it's 15 degrees. It's 11 at Bankstown, 11 at Gosford, 13 in Penrith. I'm Sarah Wiedersehen. There'll be more news on your newsleader.

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1: A great big warm welcome to your Sunday night family. Yeah, you. You who think nobody talks to you. 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A great big warm welcome to the Congregation of Kindness, our Congregation of Kindness. 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And we're all together here, all together on air, on digital and online. And don't we need some kindness today? And I'd love you to share your kindness and call in. Call in and share with us on 131-873. Now tonight, we're beginning the program with something a bit new. Over the week, I came across this graduation speech by this young Harvard student. And he talked about the world as it could be. And I thought, this young man could end up being a president. And I want to share the story with you. And I want you to ring in and give me your thoughts on the world as it could be. That's in our 9 p.m. hour. At 10 p.m., we talked to our friend Corey Alpert. We've spoken to him a few times. He used to work for Joe Biden and he's now a PhD student at Melbourne. And he's going to be talking about rising Democrat hopeful John Ossoff. Now, I've been following him a bit and he's in Georgia. And he's a really rising, one of the rising Democrat stars that could shake the presidency in 2028. So we'll be talking to him in our 10 p.m. hour. And in our last hour, we talked with author Elizabeth Jane about how the cost of living crisis is damaging relationships at work and at home. Housing remains one of Australia's biggest long-term social challenges. But how do we get to a point where we're having a safe, affordable place to live has become such a struggle for so many Australians? For generations, the Australian dream was simple. Work hard, save your money, buy a home, build a future. But is that dream slipping out of reach? Across the country, house prices continue to rise. Rents are climbing, social housing waiting lists are growing, homelessness services are under increasing pressure. The question is, if more Australians are working harder than ever, why are so many finding it hard to put a roof over their heads? Think about young people entering the workforce today. How can they save for a deposit when a large chunk of their income is disappearing in rent every week? How many are putting off marriage, children and other life goals simply because housing costs are too high? And it's not just about young people. What about low-income families trying to balance rent, groceries, electricity bills and fuel costs? What happens when there's simply not enough money to cover everything anymore? Then there are women escaping domestic violence. Where do they go when safe accommodation is scarce? What about older Australian women, one of the fastest growing groups experiencing homelessness? After a lifetime of work and contribution, should anyone be facing homelessness in their retirement years? And what about First Nations communities, where overcrowding and housing shortages continue to impact health, education and well-being? How can we expect people to thrive when secure housing isn't available? Housing isn't just about property. It's about stability, it's about health, it's about education, it's about giving people the foundation they need to participate fully in society. Without a stable home, how much harder does every other part of life become? Of course, there's no easy answer. Should governments simply build more homes? Should there be more investment in social housing? Do renters need stronger protections? Are tax settings helping or hurt affordability? And perhaps the biggest question of all, who should bear responsibility for fixing the problem? Whatever your view, one thing seems clear. Housing affordability is no longer a problem affecting only a small section of the community. It's become a national issue touching almost every generation and every corner of society. So tonight, I'd like to hear from you. Are you struggling to buy your first home? Are rising rents putting pressure on your household budget? Do you think governments are doing enough? What solutions would you like to see? Have you or someone you know been directly affected by Australia's housing crisis? Come on, give us a call on 131873 and share your thoughts. Is housing Australia's biggest social challenge? And if so, how can we fix it? 131873. And Australia has long been known as the lucky country. But is that still true? For decades, Australians believed that each generation would enjoy a better life than the one before. Work hard, get an education, find a job, buy a home, raise a family, and enjoy a comfortable retirement. But do young Australians still believe in this promise? Many older Australians remember leaving school and finding work relatively easy. They remember buying a home on a single income, raising a family and paying off a mortgage before retirement. Can the same be said today? Young Australians face soaring house prices, rising rents, hex debts, increasing living costs, and a highly competitive job market. Many are delaying marriage, delaying children, and putting off major life decisions because they simply can't afford them. Has Australia become harder to get ahead in? Then there are pressures affecting people of all ages. Cost of groceries continue to rise, electricity bills have climbed, insurance premiums have increased, healthcare costs can be difficult for some families to manage. If Australia is one of the wealthiest nations in the world, why do so many people feel under financial pressure? And what about social cohesion? Australians have always prided themselves on giving people a fair go. But do we still have that sense of fairness? Are we becoming more divided between generations, between homeowners and renters, between city and regional Australia? Some would argue Australia remains one of the best countries on earth. We enjoy freedom, democracy, world-class healthcare, quality education, and a standard of living envied by much of the world. Others say that while Australia remains fortunate, opportunities are becoming increasingly uneven. They argue that where you start in life is having a greater impact on where you finish. So what do you think? Is Australia still the lucky country? Are young Australians facing greater challenges than previous generations? Have we lost something along the way? Or are we simply viewing the past through rose-coloured glasses? And what does being the lucky country actually mean in 2026? So tonight, we'd love to hear your thoughts. Is Australia still the lucky country? Are Australians better off than they were 20 or 30 years ago? What gives you hope about Australia's future? And what concerns you most? Come on, give us a call on 131873 and join the congregation. Our choir sung this song this morning, and it was so moving, and I thought, gosh, I've got to play it tonight.

0: timeless, isn't it? Absolutely timeless, that song, Let It Be from the Beatles. Patrick, hello.
1: Yeah, good evening, Bill. I just think when you look around the world on a relative scale, I still think we're a very lucky country. We have a good democracy. When you look at Gaza, when you look at the Ukraine, when you look at poverty in other places, and that's why another reason why migrants people want to migrate here.
0: Yep.
1: Why would you migrate? It was not a lucky country. Why would you do that, Bill?
0: Right.
1: You know?
0: Right.
1: I think if given the opportunity, anyone from the Ukraine or from Gaza would willingly come out of here.
0: Yeah, well. You
1: know? Sorry, Bill, go on.
0: No, go on.
1: Yeah, and I think, you know, we've got plenty of land. I mean, if you stick in the cities, fair enough, there's density, but there's plenty of people going to the rural areas. We came out from Belgium as migrants, and we went to the rural areas, and my father was a doctor. And, you know, eventually we got back to the cities because the income was better. But, you know, we were happy as a family in the rural areas. There's plenty of land, there's opportunity, and, you know, and I just think we can't be too self-centred, Bill. I think we need to look at the global aspect of it all.
0: Well, what's made the country looking a bit gloomy, do you think?
1: Because I think there's so much pressure on getting a living, getting your own place, and you know the living, get your own sort of house. But my son lives in London, and most people there, he says, are renting, and it's high rent in London, but. But what they've done now in London is they form communities. They form little communities where they group together,
0: yeah,
1: and share things, Bill, and then they can afford the rent, and that might be the way to get around it. I'm just throwing things at the audience here.
0: Good on you, Patrick.
1: What do you think, Bill? What do you think?
0: Well, I think we are still just hanging on by our fingernails to being the lucky country, because I did a whole lot of I do a TV thing for and we were filming in Hyde Park yesterday, and there were people sleeping on the benches, and you know there's a lot of people sleeping in this lucky country that are sleeping in areas where they should have better housing than they've got.
1: That's true, Bill. But is the onus on the government to provide that, or is it looking at it a different way?
0: I think the onus is on 20 years of governments, mate. It's not just one government. It's the whole lot over all this time. Someone took their eye off the ball somewhere, and now we're struggling to catch up.
1: The other thing, Bill, the homeless people, I do feel very sorry for them. Is there any chance of sort of relocating them to a rural community where they can set up farms and set up agriculture and start to look after themselves in terms of communities? Is that a possibility?
0: Yeah, if there's the help there in the community to get them started again, yes. Of course there is.
1: Right.
0: Yes.
1: I mean, with health services. And
0: yeah, you need all the health services that they need, yeah, to get going and start a new go.
1: And then it's a lot cheaper and also provide support. But
0: yeah.
1: The thing is, they can form a community and then in the rural sector, away from the city, and then start to develop that. What do you think, Bill?
0: Good idea. Good idea, Patrick. God bless you. Thank you for your call.
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0: Hi, Steve. Welcome to the show.
11: Great to be here, Bill. How are you going?
0: Good, mate. Good. You?
11: That's good to hear. Yeah, I'm not bad.
0: You haven't got down with the flu or anything that seems to be going around?
11: I did have a bit of allergy, and I think I had a second mild dose of something that disappeared after it came, as quickly as it came. But so, yes, I'm like everybody else. I think we're okay. We're not doing too badly.
0: Good on you.
11: By the way, the way I have dealt with it, of course, consult your professional, is lemon tea and honey.
0: Yep.
11: It's always good.
0: Yep.
11: You know, that always helps you out. Yep. where you can have it. So, and I've become quite adept at making myself the lemon tea and honey drink because I've had to do it a few times.
0: Good
11: Just on Pauline Hanson and the Lucky Country, I think I can put these two topics together because, you know, just listening to her post-climb address and the fallout from it and all the rest. By the way, how is it that somebody could get up onto the roof and basically protest like that? I thought security in a place like Parliament House was absolutely tip-top. Something has totally gone wrong there.
0: Yeah, I hope they did a big security check with that, yes.
11: They've got to do something. I mean, I know it's just an activist, but today it's an activist. Tomorrow it could be something a hell of a lot
0: That's
11: more.
0: That's right.
11: Can't have that. But that is...

0: Oh, good day, Bill.
1: Hi.
0: It was funny at the National Press Club address that Pauline Hanson did give because she obviously threatened to close down SBS and to make the ABC a subscription-only model except for the regional areas where most of her supporters are. So she would be cutting down on the ability of people to hear free speech
1: and
0: differences of opinion. So, so they tend to like it when people, pat them on the back, but when they kind of question them and give them the hard questions, then it's a bit like Donald Trump.
1: They're not very open, yes.
0: No, Donald Trump's been closing down successfully in some degree. A lot of people who have been opposed to him in various ways.
1: Yes.
0: And, of course, it was also not just the activists on Parliament House you have to worry about. If you watch the Press Club address, you saw that the group Get Up somehow managed to get a little kind of mechanism in and a little drop-down slogan.
1: Yep.
0: Came down. I've got to admire the cleverness about being able to do it, although, as you say, you question the level of security.
1: Yes, you do.
0: You can actually do that. It was rather embarrassing when they had to get the attendants coming from the side and rip it down in the middle of whilst he was talking. On a more sort of serious, something that's a little closer to home in terms of people's lives. You might remember, probably a couple of months ago before you went away, Bill, I spoke to you about a concept I termed the life expectancy tax. And that was this idea that, people at the lower socioeconomic part of the demographic spectrum tend to die younger and tend to have worse health. And you'd be very experienced in that with your work.
2: Yes.
0: And that obviously puts greater stress on the health system. We know there's problems with elderly people who haven't got a nursing home or sent to, who just basically sit there in hospital taking up hospital beds, which means when somebody, has an emergency, needs to come in, there's no bed for them. And I had this happen with my dad, and it really caused a lot of problems. He actually died prematurely because of it. Some new information, let's put it into context, that came across just recently, though, as some studies. They did a study to show when people had heart attacks in different parts of Sydney, depending which demographic they were in. And I don't know if you heard about that, but they said the average age of a heart attack in a place like Mount Druitt, which is obviously in the lower socio-demographic working class end of the spectrum, was 57, whereas in the higher social demographics, like places like northern suburbs and eastern suburbs, it was 75. That is 80-year difference from one end to the other.
1: Yes.
0: So basically, it's not just people having at that end of the spectrum having trouble getting housing, having trouble getting food for themselves and their children, having troubles getting health care because they obviously don't have access to private health care, and often in the more rural and regional areas in the outer suburbs, there's less medical facilities available and you have to travel a lot further. And ambulance has to travel a lot further to get to you. All those kinds of things. So there's so many ways that people on that end of the spectrum are suffering more and more. And as a result, they die younger and they often die after maybe protracted periods of bad health.
1: A sobering thing, George. It's sobering. A lot of the people who die, who eat at my restaurant, die in their 60s. They die 20 years before anybody else,
0: And the irony, of course, is, Bill, and I know you're a very big anti-gambling campaigner, that a lot of them obviously, gamble because they think it's a way that they might actually
1: get lucky. Yeah.
0: That's right. And often they get into like an addictive personality kind of, atmosphere where they maybe drink too much and smoke too much, and a lot of these are coping mechanisms.
1: Yep.
0: And as a result, all these are reasons they die. And also, of course, what happens, as we know, that a lot of the clubs, registered clubs, with poker machines and other things, are congregated in the poorer suburbs. So
1: that's right.
0: A regressive taxation system going where the poorest
1: suburbs,
0: the people up the top, including with the capital gains discount the trust and everything else.
1: The poorest people die earlier and suffer the gambling palaces. God bless you, George. Thanks for your call.
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13: I want you all to stop what you're doing and just listen. Listen to this young man. To me, this young man epitomises the future and should one day be a president of the United States. It's his graduation speech at Harvard just a few months ago.
14: My life begins with something that could be the start of a joke. And it goes like this. A Christian, a Muslim, and a Jew walk into a bar. I know historically the setup is a little bit dicey, but this time was a little bit different. This time, the Christian married the Muslim, and they had a daughter. That daughter grew up Christian, until she met the Jew, converted to Judaism, married the Jew, and had a son. 22 years later, that son is standing here with all of you graduating from Harvard University. I am a proud Jew. I'm also the proud grandson of a Christian and the proud grandson of a Muslim. But that isn't a contradiction in any sense of the word. It's proof of a concept. And that concept is what I want to talk to you all about today. Because my family taught me something I think this world could really use right now. Which is that the counter to division isn't necessarily agreement. It's understanding. Our world today, all the way from the global stage to right here at Harvard, has been split into two sides. There are two sides to every story, of course. Only two sides. Two sides to every conflict, argument, disagreement. Good and bad. Give and take. Right and left. Progressive and conservative, capitalist and communist, oppressor and oppressed, rich and poor, U.S. and China, U.S. and Russia, Russia and Ukraine, Israel and Palestine, Israel and Iran, U.S. and Iran, U.S. and Israel and Iran. All in binaries. At least, they're presented to us in terms of binaries. Here's this issue. What do you think? What side are you on? Come on, where do you stand? Who do you stand with? In my family, well, my family wouldn't exist with that kind of approach. My grandfather's one, a Pakistani Muslim, who grew up in the middle of the Indo-Pakistani War of 1947. The other, a Jewish refugee of the Holocaust, met many times over the course of their lives. As you might imagine, they disagreed on a great many things. And yet, one of the main memories I have of them growing up was seeing them sitting together at a coffee table, discussing everything under the sun. And when they weren't in close proximity, I remember hearing their voices over the phone as they called my parents, always remembering at the end of each call to ask about the other, how they were doing, what were they up to. Of course, there are many differences that they never resolved. But still, they acknowledged each other, they cared for each other, they stayed in contact, and they debated with each other. Their vast disparity in life experience, viewpoints, ideology, faith, and beliefs. A point of contention, yes, but not a point of division. And yet, somewhere in between their generation and ours, something in the conversation shifted. The debates got louder, the noise got louder, the listening stopped, it got harder. On the news, on your timeline, at the dinner table, people speaking without listening, people arguing, having already decided their own allegiances, people debating not to listen, understand, or to learn, but to win, to humiliate, to be right. And somewhere along the way, the person sitting across the table stopped being a person and became an obstacle. Now, some would say that there are in fact people in this world for whom understanding is neither owed nor even worth the attempt. People whose very irredeemable actions or beliefs place them beyond the reach of dialogue. People who indeed have become nothing more than obstacles to the greater good. And maybe that's true. Well, my grandfathers survived the atrocities of war and worse. And they knew better than anyone that people can do monstrous things. They also knew the most terrifying fact of all, which that the people doing those monstrous things, they were human. Not forgivable, not necessarily redeemable, but human. Terrifyingly so. And it's precisely because of that human capacity that understanding them mattered. Dialogue still mattered. Not necessarily dialogue in the sense of extending grace or providing a platform, but again, understanding. Asking, how did they get to this point? How did they reach this conclusion? Why do they believe this? Asking these questions in this context holds a light up to the darkest parts of what it means to be human. And as such, we have to grapple with them. But such questions, necessary questions, important questions, are not only reserved for the darkest parts of human history. If such questions of understanding, why do they believe this? If such questions of understanding matter that much at that extreme of humanity, how much more do they matter for the people sitting around you right now? For that family member at Thanksgiving that you stop bringing certain topics up around. For that person on the internet that says things from a viewpoint that seems kind of unimaginable sometimes. For that student in section that you smiled at once and said, interesting point, and then went back to your dorm and complained about to your roommate. Or for that one friend that you started to phase out because they said some things once that just didn't sit quite right with you. Take about 8 billion of those people, put them together, and you get our world. Many of us who come to Harvard have dreams of changing the world, of leaving an impact. But you cannot change a world that you refuse to understand, to talk to. You cannot convince someone of something if you do not understand them first. Peace through understanding can survive conflict, while peace through agreement lasts only as long as everyone keeps agreeing. In most cases, understanding is difficult. Sometimes you have to fight for it. Sometimes you have to fight yourself and your own beliefs first before you can truly achieve it. It takes effort. My grandfathers knew that, but they chose to try anyway. So, as we all go out into an increasingly troubled world and divided world, I want to leave you all with one simple practice. Whenever you meet someone you disagree with, state your case, yes. Stand up for what you believe in, absolutely. But also, ask the other person about their beliefs. Ask them how they got there. Place yourself in their shoes and ask, why do I believe this? Listen like you might be wrong. That is not a weakness or betrayal of your own ideals. That is the hardest and most important thing you can do in a world that is constantly telling you, pick a side. I told you my life begins like a joke. Well, my Muslim grandfather was buried facing Mecca. My Jewish grandfather was buried in accordance with Jewish law. My Christian grandmother was buried with the cross. In a way, the punchline never really came. There was no resolution to the setup. They were all very stubborn, and they held on to their own ideals and traditions until the very end. But still, they respected each other, they chose each other, and at the end of the day, they were proud to be of one family. Look around you right now. Look at the people around you. The person to your right, the person to your left. You're sitting now amongst people of every belief and every background. A family that we have built over the years here at Harvard. Do we agree on everything? Ask the section kid. Will we ever agree on everything? Certainly not. The world beyond these walls, it has all the same disagreements, the same differences of opinion, the same divisions that we have. But I urge you, see the people in your class for who they are as people. Fight to understand them and their beliefs just as much as you stand up and fight for your own. And after you walk through the gates of this yard for the first time as Harvard graduates, do the same for the people of our world. Because in a time this complicated and this divided, understanding and a genuine willingness to look a little bit deeper is how those divisions start to heal. Thank you all, and congratulations to the class of 26.
13: I can't tell you how many times I've listened to that, and every time it brings me to tears. We are all part of one human family, all of us. All of us are in, all of us, no matter what our creed, what our colour, what our gender, we're all one. And we must never, never, never let the bigots and the racists pull us all apart. I'd love to get your comments on that on 131 873.
1: Ampol's State of Origin is set to descend on Brisbane as Game 3 returns to Suncorp Stadium on Wednesday, 8 July. 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Ampol's State of Origin. Nothing like it.
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13: Last Thursday was Human Rights Day, International Human Rights Day, and the UNHCR had a big lunch in the city, and I was proud to go along to that, and it was just amazing, just an amazing lunch. They had three speakers, and they were all refugee women, and they'd all come to this country to build a new life. And one was Afghani, one was from the Balkans, and one was from the Kurdish community. And it was really amazing. I'll share some of that with you in a while, but let's go to John. Hello, John.
25: Oh, g'day, Bill.
13: G'day.
25: Sorry, I've spoken to you a few times. I'm the guy with a 17-year-old daughter. I won't talk about that, though. I'm a Catholic, although I've probably lost the course of it throughout my life. I'm 80 years old. I'm trying to get it back, though. I was looking at about Jesus, and, of course, there was something on the TV that he, of course, rose from the dead, and that's central to Christianity. So there were seven things that I think I got most of them that kind of proved that he did rise from the dead. I was just going to ask you about those, but I think I got them pretty right, and they were fairly convincing, you know.
13: Yeah.
25: Sorry.
13: But what do you think his message is or was?
25: I think his message is
13: because the Gospels always say that you can get caught up with all the magic and not see what's really going on.
25: I think the central thing of Christianity is love. I think it's to do with I think the central thing is, of course, you know, you said yourself that after him, you know, people cared more about before him. They didn't. They cared more, you know, in the city, you quote an example, one city wouldn't care about what happened to the other. But after Jesus, they did care. So I think the central, you know, as I said, it's love and caring for others.
13: Yep. Yeah. And the core at the heart of everything, is love. God bless you, mate. Thank you. Pam. Hello, Pam.
26: Hello, Bill.
13: Hello.
26: Well, a society of civilized people, it could be so easy, people happy, going about their lives, debating things, but it seems to be so difficult.
13: It is, isn't it? It's hard work.
26: Well, I mean, people on the defensive now, they argue about anything. You say something nice to someone and they jump down your neck. They take it up the wrong way. Everyone seems, not everyone, you know what I mean.
13: Yep.
26: The people have a chip on their shoulder about it, but they don't listen either.
13: That's what this boy was saying, yeah.
26: Oh, so often, I know when people listen and when they don't, I feel gibberish. When people are switched off, they're thinking, their mind is miles away. It's all, you know, so much about self.
13: Yeah.
26: And, you know, to be kind, to be courteous. I mean, there was once a time. Of course, there were always the odd ones, but it's
13: Do you think Australia was kinder in the past?
26: Yes, yes, definitely. There was a standard as well. There's a standard that's been lost in behaviour, the sense of courtesy, respect between men and women. Now women want to be better. Men have no idea where they stand anymore, half of them.
13: Yeah.
26: And I think also the drugs.
13: Yeah, yeah.
26: And, you know, the gambling and the expectations of people as well are unreal. And a lot of people think that the world owes them something. They forget this land was built on hard work. It's a harsh land.
13: Yep.
26: And people have survived, many of whom had very, very little education, but made it through and had something to be proud of.
13: So how do we promote that amongst young people today?
26: Oh, I think there's some amazing young people, you know, but, and further to which, I mean, it's not a, just the young ones that have gone off the rails. I mean, I can see within age, all ages, right through to the elderly, the standards of years past have been just dropped.
13: Yeah.
26: And I think sort of changed to a certain extent, but, you know, it's just gone to extremes. You know? And
13: God bless you, Pam. Thanks for your call.
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13: Pam, I'm sorry I had to cut you off with to go to the break. But if you're listening, dear listener, I'd love to hear from you on your comments. I've got some that have come in on SMS here, which I'm not going to repeat. But a lovely young boy talking about the world. What can you say? What else can you say? I'd love to hear from you on that on 131 873.

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1: Good evening, I'm Sarah Wiedersheim. US and Iranian negotiators have arrived in Switzerland to build on the interim peace deal to end the war in Iran. They have been given 60 days to reach agreement. The negotiations, however, have been complicated by the exchange of fire between Israel and Hezbollah in Lebanon. Speaking ahead of the talks, US Vice President J.D. Vance has told reporters the situation in Lebanon is starting to get better.
2: Things are actually getting better there. Things have calmed down a little bit. It's going to be something more that's going to happen in the meeting with Gannon to ensure that, Israel and Lebanon are both safe and secure.
1: Independent costings show one nation's plan to dramatically increase defence spending would cost taxpayers more than an extra $200 billion. One Nation leader Pauline Hanson has called for core defence spending to increase to 3.5% of GDP. Analysis released by the Parliamentary Budget Office and published in 9 newspapers shows compared to the current policy settings, this would cost the budget an extra $225 billion over the next decade. The federal government is hoping to pass its changes to negative gearing and capital gains tax within the next fortnight. Labor's contentious tax legislation is expected to clear the Senate with the help of the Greens. The opposition and business groups argue the changes should be scrapped, claiming they will stifle investment and hurt aspiration. The government argues they will make the tax system fairer for workers and young people. Keir Starmer is expected to announce tomorrow that he will step down as British Prime Minister. The Prime Minister has been facing overwhelming pressure from Labour MPs to make way for Andy Burnham to become Labour leader. Scientists hope a new database will help unlock a cure for motor neuron disease. The platform contains vital clinical information from 1,300 patients, allowing researchers to track patterns, identify causes, and fast-track treatment. MND Australia Chief Executive Claire Sullivan says there are things people can do to help.
3: This year we're asking the Australian community to sprinkle hope and kindness for motor neuron disease. By donating at MND Australia, you receive a pack of cornflowers, the international symbol for motor neuron disease, and you can use this sprinkling hope and kindness on cupcakes and baking treats.
1: Briefly, an investigation is underway into a head-on collision near Batemans Bay on the New South Wales south coast that has left 2 men dead, and an anti-whaling protester who climbed into a whaling vessel in Iceland has been arrested.
0: Listen live, catch up, grab the highlights, enter to win. 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
1: Will Warbrick has scored 3 tries to help Melbourne down the Raiders 42-20 in what was Cameron Munster's 250th NRL match. In today's other games, the Warriors dominated the Cowboys, winning 38-20, while Cronulla went down to the Roosters 27-8. Sharks coach Craig Fitzgibbon says his side was a little flat after last week.
4: The simple things add up, and if you add up being a little bit off over the course of time, I thought, we end up chasing our tail, giving away penalties and errors.
1: In the AFL, the Bulldogs have returned to the winners list, defeating St Kilda at Docklands. The Kangaroos have jumped into the competition's top 10 after recording a 25-point win over Richmond. Australia has beaten Bangladesh by 7 wickets in their T20. At the FIFA World Cup, Japan has smashed Tunisia 4-0. Germany has booked their place in the knockout rounds. That's the latest news.
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1: Mostly fine overnight, getting down to 11 degrees. Tomorrow, possible showers with a top of around 19. Looking further ahead, Tuesday, sunny, a high of 19. Wednesday, a shower or two and 19. Thursday, showers and 18. Right now in the city, it's 14 degrees. It's 11 at Bankstown, 10 at Campbelltown, 11 at Gosford, 13 in Penrith. I'm Sarah Wiedersane. 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
2: Welcome back, dear listener. Welcome back. 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You can join here by ringing me on 131-873. This hour, we're going to be talking to our friend Corey Alpert. He used to work for Joe Biden and he's now a PhD student at Melbourne University. And he's going to be talking about rising presidential hopeful John Ossoff. Housing remains one of Australia's biggest long-term social challenges. But how do we get to a point where we're having a safe, affordable place to live has become such a struggle for so many Australians? For generations, the Australian dream was simple. Work hard, save your money, buy a home, build a future. But is that dream slipping out of reach? Across the country, house prices continue to rise. Rents are climbing, social housing waiting lists are growing, homelessness services are under increasing pressure. The question is, if more Australians are working harder than ever, why are so many finding it hard to put a roof over their heads? Think about young people entering the workforce today. How can they save for a deposit when a large chunk of their income is disappearing in rent every week? How many are putting off marriage, children and other life goals simply because housing costs are too high? And it's not just about young people. What about low-income families trying to balance rent, groceries, electricity bills and fuel costs? What happens when there's simply not enough money to cover everything anymore? Then there are women escaping domestic violence. Where do they go when safe accommodation is scarce? What about older Australian women, one of the fastest growing groups experiencing homelessness? After a lifetime of work and contribution, should anyone be facing homelessness in their retirement years? And what about First Nations communities, where overcrowding and housing shortages continue to impact health, education and well-being? How can we expect people to thrive when secure housing isn't available? Housing isn't just about property, it's about stability, it's about health, it's about education, it's about giving people the foundation they need to participate fully in society. Without a stable home, how much harder does every other part of life become? Of course, there's no easy answer. Should governments simply build more homes? Should there be more investment in social housing? Do renters need stronger protections? Are tax settings helping or hurt affordability? And perhaps the biggest question of all, who should bear responsibility for fixing the problem? Whatever your view, one thing seems clear. Housing affordability is no longer a problem affecting only a small section of the community. It's become a national issue touching almost every generation and every corner of society. So tonight, I'd like to hear from you. Are you struggling to buy your first home? Are rising rents putting pressure on your household budget? Do you think governments are doing enough? What solutions would you like to see? Have you or someone you know been directly affected by Australia's housing crisis? Come on, give us a call on 131873 and share your thoughts. Is housing Australia's biggest social challenge? And if so, how can we fix it? 131-873. And Australia has long been known as the lucky country. But is that still true? For decades, Australians believed that each generation would enjoy a better life than the one before. Work hard, get an education, find a job, buy a home, raise a family, and enjoy a comfortable retirement. But do young Australians still believe in this promise? Many older Australians remember leaving school and finding work relatively easy. They remember buying a home on a single income, raising a family and paying off a mortgage before retirement. Can the same be said today? Young Australians face soaring house prices, rising rents, hex debts, increasing living costs, and a highly competitive job market. Many are delaying marriage, delaying children, and putting off major life decisions because they simply can't afford them. Has Australia become harder to get ahead in? Then there are pressures affecting people of all ages. Cost of groceries continue to rise, electricity bills have climbed, insurance premiums have increased, healthcare costs can be difficult for some families to manage. If Australia is one of the wealthiest nations in the world, why do so many people feel under financial pressure? And what about social cohesion? Australians have always prided themselves on giving people a fair go. But do we still have that sense of fairness? Are we becoming more divided between generations, between homeowners and renters, between city and regional Australia? Some would argue Australia remains one of the best countries on earth. We enjoy freedom, democracy, world-class healthcare, quality education, and a standard of living envied by much of the world. Others say that while Australia remains fortunate, opportunities are becoming increasingly uneven. They argue that where you start in life is having a greater impact on where you finish. So what do you think? Is Australia still the lucky country? Are young Australians facing greater challenges than previous generations? Have we lost something along the way? Or are we simply viewing the past through rose-coloured glasses? And what does being the lucky country actually mean in 2026? So tonight, we'd love to hear your thoughts. Is Australia still the lucky country? Are Australians better off than they were 20 or 30 years ago? What gives you hope about Australia's future? And what concerns you most? Come on, give us a call on 131 873 and join the congregation. Gordon Lightfoot, Sundown.

0: Tony, welcome to the show.
1: Oh, evening, Bill.
0: G'day.
1: I just want to talk about Pauline Hanson.
0: Yeah.
1: Bill, I'm one of those people who she said would swamp this country.
0: Tell me how.
1: You remember that quote?
0: Yeah.
1: Remember that quote?
0: Yeah.
1: Remember that quote where she said Australia's going to be swamped by Asians?
0: Yes.
1: Asians. Well, I'm one of them swamping this country.
0: And how do you feel being talked at like that?
1: Well, obviously disrespected. Yeah. Having my culture, it's not just my culture, my family, my language.
0: Yeah.
1: Disrespected, attacked.
0: Yeah.
1: Well, it's an attack not on me personally. It's also on my mum and dad.
0: Yep.
1: And on my mum and dad and my identity.
0: Yeah.
1: I just want to ask you, Bill.
0: Yeah.
1: What do you think about what she said, where she desired a monoculture, and she wanted to get rid of multiculturalism?
0: I think multiculturalism is the greatest gift this Australia's been given. I just think it's a wonderful thing, and there's all these lies being told about it failing, and it's not failing at all. Like I was going to say, I was at the UNHCR dinner just on Thursday, and there were three women there speaking, and I'll just talk about two of them, but one was a Kurdish woman, and her family had been bombed and all of those sorts of things, and they escaped and they were in refugee camps and all of those sorts of things, finally ended up in Australia. And she had, through all of that, because Kurds are great singers, so they all sing and all these sorts of things. And so she, when she'd started school here, she thought, oh, I'll enter a talent quest. And at the end of her piece, the audience gave her a standing ovation, and she's now a world famous singer. And she doesn't sing just Kurdish songs. She sings all the sorts of songs, and it's just wonderful. And she just talked about how escaping the bombs with her mother and coming to Australia, and how her mother looked after her. And then there was another woman who was from the Balkans, and it was the same. All the bombs had been falling, and the bombs had fallen on her grandparents' house and injured her grandmother and grandfather, and the doctors came from out of nowhere and fixed them up. And this little girl was looking at all of that and thought, I want to be just like them. And through the refugee camps and all of that, they ended up in Australia, and she and her mother, and she went to school not knowing a word of English, not a word of English, right? She ended up being ducks of the school. Then she ended up getting a scholarship, and she became a doctor in Melbourne. And she works with women who are suffering in Melbourne. And it was just wonderful to see these two women, and that what linked them, they were from opposite ends of the world in a way, but what linked them both was their love for their mother. It was just wonderful. And to see all that, and to think, we just want to wipe all that out and have a grey world. No colour in it at all, just grey. And I think, oh my, because I grew up in Australia in the 60s, and it was the most boring place on earth. It was boring to be here. Now, there's all this energy with all these migrants and people. And I went to school in St Mary's, which is in western suburbs of New South Wales, and we had kids from all over Europe at the school, because they'd all come as refugees from World War II, you know, and I just, they're the people that make the nation. They're the people who make, and the irony was that the thing I found interesting with Pauline Hanson's speech was she talked about the fact that 52% of Australians have somebody born overseas in their family, or were born overseas themselves. 52%. So the majority have people born from overseas, right? The majority. And yet she's talking about Australians don't want that. And I thought, well, how can they not want what they want? So, Tony, I feel your pain, Tony, and I see it every now and then. And to have your family denied being is just sinful to me.
1: Yeah, and as you mentioned, Bill, or as you mentioned with those refugees, they all have good qualities.
0: Yes.
1: They all have good qualities in them.
0: Yes.
1: There's no exceptionalism. Like white people, they aren't any more special than Africans or Muslims or Asians.
0: That's right.
1: We're all part of the one human family,
0: mate.
1: The country. You look throughout Australian history, right?
0: Yep.
1: When we brought the refugees from Eastern Europe.
0: That's right.
1: They've made massive contributions. Look at the Great Snowy Project.
0: God bless you, Tony. I've got to hang up. I've got to go to a news break, advert break. God bless you, and thanks for your call. You've given us a real insight.
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0: Good on you, Elston. Hello.
11: Thank you for taking my call, Reverend Bill.
0: Thank you.
11: I'm calling about the young man in Harvard.
0: Yes.
11: Who gave that talk. I thought he was very sincere, but naive. I'm sure.
0: Why do you think he was naive? Why?
11: Well, I'll tell you why. Because the Quran and the Bible produce different types of societies.
0: But he had a Christian and a Muslim and a Jewish. He had Christian, Muslim, and Jewish grandparents.
11: How could you be married to a person that denies all the fundamentals?
0: Because they are. Because they are, mate. Well, like, you're the one who's naive because you're saying people don't do that, but they do. I know lots of Christians who are married to Muslims. Lots.
11: Well, I take my faith seriously,
0: And so do they. So do they. Often one will go to the other's place of worship with them, so that one week they might go to the mosque and the next week they go to the church.
11: So you're in favour of polygamy and child marriage, are you?
0: No, mate, if we go into that, right, in the Bible it talks about stoning people. So if I say yes, I'm in favour of stoning people too, which the Bible talks about.
11: It talks about that in the Old Testament.
0: That's right. That's right. That's right. That's right.
11: Many years,
0: but it's still there, and the Old Testament is part of the Christianity.
11: But it is not there as the law. It's been
0: well. It's not there as the law in

0: lot of religions.
1: Well, it's not bigotry to say that Muslims believe Jesus was not the Son of God. He was simply a prophet.
0: Of course it's not.
1: Overshadowed and superseded by Muhammad.
0: Of course it's not. But that's a matter of faith.
1: These are all the things that you believe as a pastor, which are rejected. I mean, I was...
0: But I can still go into a mosque with my Muslim friend.
1: Well, I've been into mosques too, Bill, and I love all people.
0: Well, it doesn't sound like it, Elston. It just sounds like empty words.
1: It's not, Bill, because why do people come to Australia? They're not seeking to go to Saudi Arabia. They're not...
0: Of course not.
1: Australia is a society...
0: Who in their right minds would want to go there?
1: The fundamental religious texts are foundational in how a society behaves.
0: And you've got the same fundamentalist religious texts in Christianity. Christianity has its own Taliban too, mate.
1: Why do you think people come to Australia and don't seek to go to a country where they have to, women have to cover up, men are whipped for...
0: Of course. It was I was just reading a thing about here in Australia 100 years ago. A whole lot of Aboriginal people were murdered in northwestern Australia by the police. Like, nobody is innocent in all of this, Elston.
1: But so, you know, you're talking about Aboriginal people. So why are people from, you know, what is the point you're making there? That
0: I'm making the point that if you go back in time in Australia, go back to the time of the convicts and the hangings and the whips and the lashes that were going on here.
1: Yes, you can point to many things like that.
0: Yes, you can. And,
1: We have a fundamental law and a fundamental regard of the dignity of people, which you won't find in other societies.
0: Well, let's ask Muslim people to ring in and see if they agree with you.
1: And ask them why they came to Australia and why did they not choose to live in a Muslim country?
0: Because because life's better here. Of course it is.
1: And why is it better here?
0: Because we have these human rights and things like that. Of course it's right.
1: Yes, because we have a Christian biblical foundation.
0: Well, if you look at the census, you find Christianity is not the most people aren't Christian anymore.
1: If you invite the world in, Bill,
0: yeah,
1: we will gradually become a non-Christian country.
0: But we are now, mate.
1: Well, we're not.
0: We are now. If you look at the census, we are now.
1: But our fundamental building blocks, I mean, the governor of New South Wales declared a day of prayer and fasting.
0: Yes.
1: These things don't happen anymore, but these are the building blocks of Australia.
0: Yeah, I agree with you about all that good stuff.
1: We don't chop hands off thieves.
0: No, we don't.
1: We do honour and respect everybody, but
0: yes,
1: we don't have Christian printed on our licence and on our passports.
0: No, we don't. And that's a great thing.
1: It's a great thing, but if you're a Muslim and you're...
0: Depending on Muslim people here don't have to have that.
1: No, well, fortunately, most Muslims, like most Christians, they never go near the mosque or the church. They don't read the Quran or the Bible. They're basically extremely ignorant. I mean, if you speak to people today about Jesus walking on water, people will not know what you mean. And because they haven't been educated, it's sort of been removed from education. I think we either defend the values that we have, which are based on Christianity and the Jewish religion as well, which is Christianity is the younger brother of that. That's formed the society.
0: And Islam grew out of Judaism too.
1: I wouldn't say that.
0: Yes, they do. It does.
1: They're
0: the three people of the book, the Christians, the Muslims and the Jews.
1: Look, Islam appeared in the 7th century. I was given a pamphlet today. These are the people conducting Dawah. That's Islam evangelism outside the town hall. And it's Jesus, peace be upon him, the Messiah, the messenger, the Muslim. And it goes on to talk about his miracles and his message, his crucifixion, and

0: in Islam, of course, that it doesn't. He wasn't crucified. That's all fiction. He didn't rise from the dead. Not the Son of God. But they honoured. They claim to honour Jesus, but it's full of lies.
1: Good on you, Elston. I've got to go. God bless you, and thank you for your call.
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13: That we're bound together by the same great national spirit that passed civil rights laws, defeated fascism, and landed men on the moon. The United States is still destined for greatness. But only united will we meet the challenges and seize the opportunities of our time to guarantee great health care for every American, to unleash an affordable housing boom and save our family farms, to harness new technologies for the good of the many and not the few, to make America the world leader on human rights.
1: Over the past few years, one name that has been generating increasing attention in American politics is John Ossoff. The young Democratic senator from Georgia burst onto the national stage with a historic Senate victory in 2021 and has since built a reputation as a skilled communicator, anti-corruption advocate and rising star within the Democratic Party. With speculation already beginning about the next generation of American political leaders, many are asking whether John Ossoff could play an even bigger role in the years ahead. So to help us understand Ossoff's rise, the changing landscape of US politics, and what it means for the future of American democracy, we're joined by Corey Alpert. Corey is a PhD researcher at the University of Melbourne, studying the impact of artificial intelligence on democracy. He previously served in the Biden-Harris administration at the White House and has worked on presidential, Senate, congressional and mayoral campaigns across the US. He's also advised the UN on political and youth engagement. Hi, Corey. Thanks for joining us tonight. What country are you in?
14: I'm currently in Tunisia.
1: Tunisia. Oh, well, John Ossoff's profile seems to have grown significantly in recent years. What's behind his rise in popularity, both within Georgia and nationally?
14: So I think there are two things. One is that Ossoff has really taken advantage of the social media moment here. He's particularly known for his short-form videos that get millions of views, both in Georgia and outside of Georgia. And beyond that, his policy focus, particularly on anti-corruption, means that he has a base, I think, far beyond what much of the Democratic establishment can have, because he's focusing on a policy issue that even some Trump supporters are willing to get behind.
1: So a lot comes from that. What about his communication style and public image?
14: I think that plays a big part of it. You know, of course, he is one of the youngest senators. I believe he was actually the youngest senator when he was elected in 2021. And so that plays into it. He is able to communicate to a younger generation. He's able to speak in a way that immediately goes into millennial, Gen Z, and Gen X households in a way that they can understand him. Again, that was trained. He's a filmmaker by trade. That was what he did before he started running for office. So he's very fluent in how to speak with and engage with the media. And that's connected him with a lot of voters in Georgia and across the country.
1: Yeah, with Georgia, because that's pretty swinging, isn't it? Pretty swinging state, although mainly Republican. What's made him connect with the other side?
14: Again, I think it's a combination of youth. It's a policy platform that, on one hand, again, is heavily focused on anti-corruption. But I think the other thing that you can't discount about John Ossoff is he's what we call a civil rights Democrat. His mentor was John Lewis, the famous representative who marched with Martin Luther King, John Ossoff really grew up through the ranks of civil rights organizations in Georgia. He has deep ties to the black community and to the organizers who have helped his political rise on the ground. It's no coincidence that his partner in the Senate, his fellow senator from Georgia, and really one of his closest allies politically is Raphael Warnock, who succeeded MLK as the pastor of Ebenezer Baptist Church. So Ossoff, even though he's a 39-year-old Jewish white guy, really has these deep ties to the black community that is such a political force in Georgia.
1: Now, some political observers see Ossoff as a potential future national leader for the Democrats. Is that realistic?
14: I think so. We're in a moment where pretty much any Democratic figure in the country that has a national profile is asking themselves and asking their team and, more importantly, asking their pollster if they have a shot at winning the Democratic nomination next year. Ossoff, I think, is playing this very smart. He has not signaled anything publicly. Of course, he's running for re-election in Georgia and has proven himself a fundraising juggernaut. He is far outpacing his Republican opponents. And that money, if he doesn't spend it all, is transferable to a potential presidential campaign. But also in the Senate campaign, he is going out to donors and to political figures across the country and laying really solid groundwork, all of whom are very impressed with him. So yeah. I think it's incredibly realistic, but we won't know for the next couple of months.
1: No, I saw on some thing today that he'd raised something like $80 to $100 million for his campaign.
14: That's correct, and he will look to double that by the end of the year.
1: Now, how important is this focus he's got on government accountability and anti-corruption? That must be spot on in today's government.
14: Well, absolutely. You know, obviously, President Trump's approval rating is right now hovering around 40%. Even among Republicans, it's taking a hit, particularly on this message of anti-corruption, of self-dealing, that kind of thing. And so Ossoff's focus on that, I think, allows him to transcend the normal political boundaries and talk about things that matter to so many more voters. And again, I think that's going to allow him to pull some of the Republican voters who aren't necessarily hardcore MAGA into his camp, especially, and I think this is worth pointing out, the Republicans have had a very messy primary on their side to pick their nominee, where Ossoff has had a very clean and easy path to his, which allows his message to go through much further rather than having to battle it out in a competitive primary.
1: Now, the only other name I've really heard of is Gavin Newsom. Are there other young Democratic people jockeying to kind of get their names ahead for the next election?
14: There are. I keep a list on my phone of every candidate who I either personally hear from or my friends are hearing from, and I think right now it's somewhere near 30. So in terms of young figures, Andy Beshear, the governor of Kentucky, is certainly positioning himself. Aaron Ford, who may well be the governor of Nevada in November, is positioning himself. Abigail Spanberger, the recently elected governor of Virginia, there are probably somewhere between 40 and 50 candidates who are currently considering it, and they will start announcing what are called exploratory committees in January. And we're looking at I would bet, probably 25 candidates jumping in by March of next year.
1: Why haven't we heard about this? Why haven't we heard about this?
14: So much of this right now is part of the insider game. So a lot of these candidates don't want to publicly signal that they're running for office, because then they might be running for a different office right now. You know, someone like John Ossoff, if he were to come out today and say that he wanted to run for president, Republicans could use that to attack him and say he doesn't actually want to be your senator. He only wants to use this to run for president, which is a great way to end up losing that election. So a lot of people are in that position. But likewise, a lot of candidates, including some of the high profile ones like Pete Buttigieg and Kamala Harris, I don't think have themselves decided if they're going to run yet. They're waiting to see who else might join, what their polling numbers might look like, and very importantly, if donors are willing to jump in and write them $10, $15 million checks that they're going to need in order to have competitive elections.
1: So are Republicans, do they look on Ossoff as a particularly strong potential threat?
14: They do. You've seen several, particularly Georgia Republicans, say that they see him as a very formidable threat, both in Georgia, obviously as a sitting senator, but as someone who can build mass appeal. Again, he is far outpacing them in terms of fundraising and in terms of organizing capacity. He has really incredible appeal, and I think another thing that stands to benefit is his age. He is, I believe he's 39 years old. And if you look at the Democratic presidential candidates who've won in the last 30 or 40 years, they've particularly been young candidates. Yeah. Leaving Joe Biden aside, I think that is a different situation with COVID. You know, Barack Obama was, I think, 41 or 42. Bill Clinton was in his early 40s. John Ossoff certainly fits the mold of someone who's young, who's exciting, who is able to win in competitive places that Democrats are going to be looking for in 2028.
1: So how does he compare with Mandani, the mayor of New York?
14: I think they're two very different candidates and profiles because of where they're from. John Ossoff, again, I think would call himself a civil rights Democrat. His policy and his priority is really about protecting civil rights of marginalized communities, particularly Black folks in Georgia, where Mamdani, I think, has a much more economic focus rather than Ossoff's sort of corruption and systemic problem focus. The other thing is simply the scale. Mamdani is the mayor of America's largest city and has different policy levers at his disposal, where Ossoff, as of now, is a member of Congress. He can only, place bills and vote for bills and use his power in that way. But, they both represent a future of what the Democratic Party can become. They're both incredibly capable communicators online. They're both from a generation that is gaining a lot of political power right now. But I think they represent two very different visions of what the Democratic Party can become, both of which we need. And I would love to see more candidates who are learning from the two of them.
1: And what does all this say about America's search for the future leaders? What does this say about them now?
14: I think that we're in a moment where the Democratic Party doesn't really have a leader. There's a big difference, I think, between the American system and the Australian system in that we don't have a way of having a formal opposition leader who can present themselves as kind of a president in waiting in the way that an Australian opposition leader can. And the way that we end up figuring out who that is over this year and a half long primary process. And that's going to be raucous. It's going to be messy. There are going to be dozens of candidates presenting very different visions, both in terms of policy and style. But I think what Ossoff's rise, along with the rise of, again, dozens of other candidates, says that the Democratic Party has the potential to put up someone who can defeat a Republican candidate, even a Trump-endorsed candidate. But there's no current heir apparent. There's no one who sits at the front of the party in the way that Kamala Harris did in July of 2024. And it's just going to take time for voters to decide whom they like.
1: Corey Alpert, thanks so much for talking to us tonight, mate. God bless you, and thank you.
14: Thanks for having me.
1: Thank you.
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1: Yeah, if you're like me, you've been probably wondering, where have the Democrats been over the last couple of years? Because we haven't heard anything from them. And when you look at all the dramas that go on in the Trump White House, all those dramas, especially now when you've heard from the Situation Room, all the stuff that was going on about trying to protect Trump from Jeffrey Epstein. When you look at all of that and you think, where are the Democrats in all of this? They've been out there trying to raise money, trying to get their things together, because it's not like here. Like he said, like Corey said, it's not like you have somebody waiting in the wings or somebody out to get you. You don't have that sort of thing. And so we've been looking at all the mishaps and the stuff ups and that of the, and the incompetencies of the Trump presidency. And you look around and you think, where is anybody? Where is anybody going to come? And that was when I came across John Ossoff, and I thought, oh, my God, oh, my God. There are people out there talking, and Mandani, the mayor of New York, and Newsom, the governor of California. You think there are these people somewhere, but they're not showing themselves yet. But thank God to Corey Alpert saying they're going to start appearing over the next few months.
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1: Coming up, we'll be talking to author Elizabeth Jane. Now, Elizabeth Jane, she's going to be talking about how the economic problems we face can really affect our relationships both at home and at work.

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1: Good evening, I'm Sarah Wiedersehen. US and Iranian delegations have arrived in Switzerland for high-stakes peace talks. The negotiations will be in the presence of the Pakistani and Qatari prime ministers who are mediating the talks. As Nine reporter Madison Scott says, discussions will focus on key details of the interim agreement to end the Iran war.
2: Also front and centre, curbing Tehran's nuclear program. There is tight security at the Swiss venue where these talks are being held. J.D. Vance arrived there only in the past couple of hours. The US Vice President has just met with Pakistan's Prime Minister, while the Iran Foreign Minister has been welcomed by his Swiss counterpart.
1: Reports are emerging that UK Prime Minister Sir Keir Starmer could resign as early as tomorrow. Multiple British newspapers report Mr. Starmer has come to the conclusion that his position is now untenable. The Labour Party's most popular politician, Andy Burnham, is tipped to be his likely successor after a resounding win in last week's by-election in the north of England. The federal government says it's hoping to pass its contentious tax legislation within the next fortnight. Labor's bill to rein in negative gearing and capital gains tax concessions is expected to clear the Senate with the help of the Greens. Business groups argue the changes should be scrapped. Prime Minister Anthony Albanese says the changes will make the tax system fairer.
3: For every worker to aspire to more income, to aspire to be better off in life. And what we're doing is better aligning income from work with income from assets.
1: Legislation to extend the fuel excise cut for another month will be introduced to Parliament next week. The cost of living relief has been extended, but the cut to the excise will be slashed in half in July from 32 cents a litre to 16 cents a litre. The government says this will provide a saving of $11 a tank. King Charles is to become Britain's first monarch to publish his personal tax bill. The details will be part of the annual royal financial accounts. And France has issued a red alert as much of Europe faces an intense heat wave. Forecasts indicate temperatures will reach 41 degrees in some areas, including Paris. There are also alerts in countries including Spain, Germany and Portugal. In finance, one Australian dollar is buying 70 US cents.
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1: The Western Bulldogs have beaten St Kilda to finish round 15 of the AFL as the Saints lose two key players to injury. Earlier, North Melbourne saw off Richmond by 25 points at the MCG to sit inside the top 10. The Melbourne Storm are climbing the NRL ladder, posting their third straight win with a 42-20 defeat of the Raiders. It was a fitting way to mark Cameron Munster's milestone 250th match. In today's other games, the Roosters beat the Sharks and the Warriors were too good for the Cowboys. The Hurricanes have sealed the Super Rugby title with the biggest grand final win in the competition's history, beating the Chiefs 60-5. At the FIFA World Cup, Japan has moved into the knockout stage following its 4-0 win over Tunisia. The Netherlands down Sweden 5-1. It was a nil-all draw between Ecuador and Curaçao, and Germany beat Ivory Coast 2-1. That's the latest news and sport.
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9: Ampol State of Origin is set to descend on Brisbane as Game 3 returns to Suncorp Stadium on Wednesday, 8 July. 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
1: Mostly fine overnight, getting down to 11 degrees. Tomorrow, possible showers with a top of around 19. Looking further ahead, Tuesday sunny, a top of 19. Wednesday, a shower or two and 19. Thursday, showers and 18. Right now in the city, it's 13 degrees. It's 10 at Bankstown, 9 in Campbelltown, 10 at Gosford, Lucas Heights and Penrith. I'm Sarah Wiedersane. There'll be more news at 12 o'clock. On your news leader, Sydney's 2GB.

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2: Welcome back, dear listener. Welcome back. Now, you know, you all know this is the bewitching hour. This is the hour when every line into this building comes to this microphone. And I want to talk to you. And if you're all alone and all isolated and got no one to talk to and think nobody wants to talk to me, well, I do. I do. You can ring me. You can join our congregation of kindness. Like, we've got to be kind to one another today. It's a really terrible world out there. We've got to be kind. Kind to one another. Ring me, 131-873. And this hour, we talk with author Elizabeth Jane about how the cost of living crisis is damaging relationships at work and at home. Housing remains one of Australia's biggest long-term social challenges. But how do we get to a point where we're having a safe, affordable place to live has become such a struggle for so many Australians? For generations, the Australian dream was simple. Work hard, save your money, buy a home, build a future. But is that dream slipping out of reach? Across the country, house prices continue to rise. Rents are climbing, social housing waiting lists are growing, homelessness services are under increasing pressure. The question is, if more Australians are working harder than ever, why are so many finding it hard to put a roof over their heads? Think about young people entering the workforce today. How can they save for a deposit when a large chunk of their income is disappearing in rent every week? How many are putting off marriage, children and other life goals simply because housing costs are too high? And it's not just about young people. What about low-income families trying to balance rent, groceries, electricity bills and fuel costs? What happens when there's simply not enough money to cover everything anymore? Then there are women escaping domestic violence. Where do they go when safe accommodation is scarce? What about older Australian women, one of the fastest growing groups experiencing homelessness? After a lifetime of work and contribution, should anyone be facing homelessness in their retirement years? And what about First Nations communities, where overcrowding and housing shortages continue to impact health, education and well-being? How can we expect people to thrive when secure housing isn't available? Housing isn't just about property. It's about stability, it's about health, it's about education, it's about giving people the foundation they need to participate fully in society. Without a stable home, how much harder does every other part of life become? Of course, there's no easy answer. Should governments simply build more homes? Should there be more investment in social housing? Do renters need stronger protections? Are tax settings helping or hurt affordability? And perhaps the biggest question of all, who should bear responsibility for fixing the problem? Whatever your view, one thing seems clear. Housing affordability is no longer a problem affecting only a small section of the community. It's become a national issue touching almost every generation and every corner of society. So tonight, I'd like to hear from you. Are you struggling to buy your first home? Are rising rents putting pressure on your household budget? Do you think governments are doing enough? What solutions would you like to see? Have you or someone you know been directly affected by Australia's housing crisis? Come on, give us a call on 131873 and share your thoughts. Is housing Australia's biggest social challenge? And if so, how can we fix it? 131-873. And Australia has long been known as the lucky country. But is that still true? For decades, Australians believed that each generation would enjoy a better life than the one before. Work hard, get an education, find a job, buy a home, raise a family, and enjoy a comfortable retirement. But do young Australians still believe in this promise? Many older Australians remember leaving school and finding work relatively easy. They remember buying a home on a single income. raising a family and paying off a mortgage before retirement. Can the same be said today? Young Australians face soaring house prices, rising rents, hex debts, increasing living costs, and a highly competitive job market. Many are delaying marriage, delaying children, and putting off major life decisions because they simply can't afford them. Has Australia become harder to get ahead in? Then there are pressures affecting people of all ages. Cost of groceries continue to rise, electricity bills have climbed, insurance premiums have increased, healthcare costs can be difficult for some families to manage. If Australia is one of the wealthiest nations in the world, why do so many people feel under financial pressure? And what about social cohesion? Australians have always prided themselves on giving people a fair go. But do we still have that sense of fairness? Are we becoming more divided between generations, between homeowners and renters, between city and regional Australia? Some would argue Australia remains one of the best countries on earth. We enjoy freedom, democracy, world-class healthcare, quality education, and a standard of living envied by much of the world. Others say that while Australia remains fortunate, opportunities are becoming increasingly uneven. They argue that where you start in life is having a greater impact on where you finish. So what do you think? Is Australia still the lucky country? Are young Australians facing greater challenges than previous generations? Have we lost something along the way? Or are we simply viewing the past through rose-coloured glasses? And what does being the lucky country actually mean in 2026? So tonight, we'd love to hear your thoughts. Is Australia still the lucky country? Are Australians better off than they were 20 or 30 years ago? What gives you hope about Australia's future? And what concerns you most? Come on, give us a call on 131 873 and join the congregation. I remember on my first trip to the US flying over the Rocky Mountains, and just as we were over them, just as we were flying about the beauty of them, looking out the window, this song came on.

0: Hi, Leonie. Welcome to the show.
1: Hi there, Bill. How are you?
0: Good, thank you.
1: That's good. Look, in relation to standards of living in Australia, I think we've definitely missed the mark with some of the made over the last 10 to 20 years. And I think the next generation, like I'm early 60s, we have 5 children, but I definitely think they're a disadvantage with everything you mentioned,
0: yes,
1: like everything from HEX to, you know, trying to buy a home and,
0: yeah,
1: you know, some people will never be able to, afford to buy a home.
0: Yeah, I know. Yeah, it's difficult. Mm. Luckily now things are starting to turn around. I think the stories in the paper at the moment say housing prices are starting, or housing sales are starting to fall off. So maybe it'll start to get affordable again, maybe.
1: Look, maybe. But it was a long way to go because,
0: yeah,
1: you know, and I think people are definitely making decisions differently.
0: Yeah.
1: Just say that. Yeah, look, I'm in Tanzania at the moment.
0: Oh, are you?
1: I am in a very remote part of Tanzania. I'm here for another month or so.
0: And what are you doing?
1: I'm Wollongong, though.
0: What are you doing?
1: Well, involved with building a school for some 20 years now. It's an Australian NGO,
0: Sanitary
1: Clinic, a malaria program. And I do it because I love it. And I've changed my career 15 years ago as a result of, you know, a dear friend of the family, Professor Alan Watson, inviting me to come and visit. And when I first arrived, there was absolutely nothing and we were planning the school. So, and 20 years down the track, I'm still here.
0: And how many kids go to your school?
1: We have approximately 600 boarding kids. They have to be very poor, very bright.
0: Yes.
1: There's an entrance exam. There's a few like younger children outside you might be able to hear. And then our teachers are like just amazing. We get great academic results. They all get to go off to university or college if they choose to do so.
0: Yes.
1: So it's a high-performing school in a very remote, poor area of Tanzania, in Kagera.
0: So how often do you go there from Australia or what? Or do you live in Tanzania?
1: No, definitely not. I've got a family, et cetera. In Sydney, we're Wollongong based. I'm normally based in Bulleye. And like I said, I changed my career. I left the corporate world so I could come here more often.
0: Yeah, it's wonderful.
1: So I started a tourism business. So, yeah.
0: Yeah.
1: A safari company. Crazy.
0: Yeah.
1: And
0: yeah.
1: It is challenging.
0: You've got 600 kids there?
1: Yeah, we do. We do.
0: And you've built it all up. How did you build it? Is it stone or wood or what or tin or...?
1: Well, we start. Probably one of the trickiest things was to navigate. Excuse that ruckus at the door. I've shooed them all out. We started an Australian NGO. It's called Kotoki Lueru Trust, or Kotoki Trust, and our school's called Kotoki Lueru Secondary School.
0: Yeah.
1: And it's a multi-pronged approach.
0: Yeah.
1: So we've got a malaria prevention program, as I said, because that's a real issue in this region where, I don't know if you know Tanzania at all, we're on the edge of Lake Victoria.
0: Yes, yes, yes. Look,
1: yeah.
0: Tell me your most favourite story about the school or about a student. Because you're really changing lives. Pardon?
1: Well, one at a time, yeah. Well, we believe one child changes a family.
0: Yes.
1: And, you know, families change communities. And the changes in the last 20 years in this community have just been phenomenal.
0: Yeah.
1: I think the one thing that keeps bringing me back is everybody's happy here. They are poor as church mouses, but they are just so happy.
0: Yeah.
1: Well, they live meal to meal, most people in the community.
0: And how long has it been going? 20 years?
1: Yeah, approximately 20 years now.
0: And what's your top graduate, your top graduate of the school? Where is she or he now?
1: We have doctors, solicitors, engineers, they're all high achieving. I think one of the things they do get into trouble for at school, and they're so disciplined, is studying too hard in the dorms. They have to have lights out at 10 o'clock and you will find them under three level bunks, under a mozzie net with a torch studying. Because they're just so diligent. And like I said, they're just so happy. And I think I'm very privileged, one, but I think coming back here, I feel like I feel almost embarrassed to say this, but every time I come back, I feel like a rock star. That's how they make you feel.
0: God bless you, Leonie. Thank you so much for ringing in tonight. I'll ask Rob to get your number and give you a ring. God bless you. Thank you so much for
1: ringing
0: in.
1: Thank you, and great program. And look, it's so clear and it's so lovely that I can hear your overnight program from the, you know, really remote Africa.
0: There you go. Well, everybody listening will be praying for you, Leonie. God bless you and thank you. And Rob will get your number. God bless you. Thank you.
2: Ampol's State of Origin is set to descend on Brisbane as Game 3 returns to Suncorp Stadium on Wednesday, 8 July. Witness the fierce battle as the Blues seek a victory in enemy territory, whilst the Maroons defend their home turf with the Queensland faithful behind them. Tune in to witness Australia's greatest sporting rivalry, live for the last time in 2026. Watch Game 3 live and exclusive on Channel 9 or 9 Now, kicking off at 8:05pm Australian Eastern Standard Time. Ampol's State of Origin. Nothing like it.
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9: Charlotte, welcome to the show.
10: Hello, Reverend Bill.
9: Hello, darling. Good, thank you.
10: I'm really sorry to ask, but I was just wondering whether you could please say a prayer for my guide dog, Bronte, please.
9: Oh, darling. You need a guide dog, do you?
10: Oh, I have one. She's currently, though, in emergency hospital.
9: And you have vision problems, do you?
10: Yeah, I'm legally blind. And I got a new guide dog recently, but Bronte, is retired and she's just very unwell. And
9: darling. How long have you had her?
10: I've had Bronte for 9 years.

0: we pray, dear God, that you will shower your love on her. She's done such good in this world. She's given little Charlotte a chance in life, a new chance. Give her a new life. Give Bronte a new life. Hold her and love her. And if you do call her home to the warmth of your loving presence. And all this we pray in the name of Jesus. Amen. God bless you, Charlotte.
1: Thank you.
0: Tony, hello.
2: Good morning, Bill. Wow, I've been listening for the last half an hour and there's a lot of topics to talk about.
0: Yes, mate.
2: Just firstly, Ms. Hanson seeking Australia to be a monoculture. Now, tell her she's dreaming, I think, you know, with all respect. Yeah. I mean, it's a reprise of the White Australia policy, which has been dismembered over decades.
0: Yes.
2: And because it didn't work and it was seriously racist, et cetera, and bigoted.
0: Yes.
2: Now, that sort of Australia we don't want.
0: Yep.
2: I think that the whole One Nation surge phenomenon will be seriously and justifiably tested over the next couple of years as they develop policies, et cetera. And the quality of their recruiting is really central to their chances, I believe.
0: Yes.
2: So they've had a reputation, not a good one, of being a hodgepodge of, you know, different groups.
0: Oddbods.
2: Oddbods, yes, indeed. I mean, everybody has a right to stand up as a candidate to represent their community, brackets, possibly their own self-interest. But look, you know, obviously it's a really important surge of right-wing discontent,
0: yeah,
2: because the Liberal Party have got just as much of a challenge to return to be a credible force, I believe, because I reckon the Libs haven't got much more than their economic profile. They're neoliberalist. They are very much supported by the big end of town, and their vote is understandably diminished because of, you know, successive PMs and, you know, their policies, which, yep, haven't resonated with people and haven't succeeded. So how Angus Taylor negotiates maybe a rapprochement or a coalition with One Nation is going to be an interesting thing to watch, I guess, over the next couple of years.
0: Yeah.
2: I mean, 2 years is a long time in our politics. Wow. And Ms. Hanson and co are going to come under serious critical spotlight across the media and wider society. You know, through talkback and stuff, Bill. Hey.
0: Yeah. I think also the Liberals are trapped because they either become Pauline Hanson light or Labor light, if you get what I mean.
2: Yeah. That indeed.
0: Albanese moving Labor towards the middle has thrown the Libs, so they got very few places to go.
2: Yeah. She's, look, you know, ups and downs, you know, society goes through peaks and troughs, et cetera, and there's resistance to the status quo, et cetera, all that sort of stuff. So it's, all I'm saying is it's going to be really interesting to see how it pans out, you know, 2 years away. And just quietly and quickly, there's some Democrats who are doing a really decent job of exposing the corruption within the Trump administration, and that's rife, obviously. You don't need to be a rocket scientist.
0: Yes.
2: So there's a guy called Senator Sheldon Whitehouse, an ironic surname, and he's been really clear, candid about exposing stuff like what's been going on with the Department of Justice, the apparent cover-ups of the Epstein files, and the sooner that comes to light, my God, you know, there's a prayer there that all that rubbish, all that sadness, all that, you know, well-connected across the globe, I won't swear.
0: Let's pray. Let's pray, Tony. Let's pray that the Democrats are moving forward and all of that corruption will eventually be exposed. God bless you. Thank you for your call.
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8: Our guest today is Elizabeth Jane, a best-selling author, keynote speaker, well-being advocate and thought leader who has helped thousands of people navigate life's biggest challenges with greater resilience and confidence. Based in Sydney, Elizabeth is known for her practical insights on emotional well-being, relationships and personal growth. Today, she's going to join us to discuss the hidden emotional impact of Australia's cost of living crisis and why financial stress may be affecting far more than just our bank balances. Welcome to the show, Elizabeth.
9: Oh, it's my pleasure to be here, Bill.
8: Thank you. Now, you describe financial stress as a silent epidemic. Why do you believe the emotional impact of the cost of living crisis isn't getting as much attention as the financial impact?
9: Well, I think both the financial impact and the cost of living both are having potential effects on the well-being of people and their relationships. And it's a really critical time, because what happens if we don't look after us, if we don't look at prioritise self-care, well then exasperates the situation. It makes the problem worse.
8: So what are some of the first emotional warning signs that we see?
9: So, some people have experienced stress and in different ways. Some withdraw and some react. It depends on the situation. So how we can really curb these problems happening, with relationships, is that we can step back from the problem and start with good communication. So like a problem shared is a problem halved. You know, it's a simple thing of going, rather than suffering in silence, if you're really stressed out, you're in overwhelm about the financial pressure, and, you know, some people are feeling a lot of embarrassment that they think that they should be able to cope, or guilt, or any of those emotions, it's important that you communicate them with your partner or your family, because rather than suffer in silence, and yes, because you can't control interest rates. We have no control over what's really happening in the world, whether we're talking conflict or financial crisis. We can't control those things, but what we can control is our well-being, and our well-being has a direct influence on how we cope with what the world is delivering towards us at the moment.
8: Because it can have an effect even on the people we love most, can't it, if we're all withdrawn and all that.
9: Exactly. So on our well-being and on our relationships. So because when we're not feeling good, we can often react where we'd be able to respond, and we can take it out on those that we love around us.
8: So how can couples tell the difference between a disagreement about money and a deeper issue involving trust or security or fear or something?
9: Well, I think that the, you know, whatever is surfacing, the key here is whatever is surfacing with an individual, whether it's, you know, whichever element is surfacing, if it is spoken about, if there's open communication, well, then that clears the way. So it could be on the surface, it could be you're worried about the financial situation of the world, the conflict happening in the world, but on a deeper level, it could be something, you know, about your insecurity that you feel you might not be able to provide for the family, or your health might be suffering. So you really have to break it down and feel into what is really worrying you, because unless we can acknowledge how we feel, we can't free ourselves. We really need to pause and feel into how we feel, and allow, because suppressed feelings, you know, when we suppress and repress our feelings, it can lead to havoc with your health, and can leave you in a worse situation. So talking through it, having an honest conversation with those you love, realizing that you can't control the controllables, but also the most important, you know, equally important is to prioritize self-care when there's so much havoc happening in the world. Prioritize you, because if we can calm our nervous system, we can think clearer, and therefore we can make better choices.
8: So what practical steps can partners take to stay united during these times?
9: Yes, well, practical steps is to have that awkward conversation about how you feel. Be vulnerable with your feelings. And, you know, your partner might go, oh, I didn't know you were feeling that way. Gosh, I'm feeling that way too. And then you can draw together the strength together. You can connect together. And two sharing a problem is much better than one. And so just having that open conversation, taking, you know, it takes a bit of courage sometimes to talk honestly, but taking the time out to actually feel how you feel and having an open conversation to those around you can actually strengthen not only your relationship, it's an opportunity to strengthen your relationship, but it can help you feel better, and also to be able to make decisions that are with more clear-headed, and that better choices can be made.
8: Now, Australians generally don't talk like that, do they?
9: Well, we tend to say, you know, she'll be right, mate, and, you know, like, you know, they've gone through grief and they get busy. We tend to not allow ourselves to grieve, and we tend to sort of suppress anger because that's not allowed, and so it is really, but our emotions are our sort of guidance system. to help us know what we need in terms of feeling, you know, safe and secure, and to look after our well-being. So when we can really take a moment out of our day and go, you know, gosh, I don't feel too good, we'll do something about it. You know, whether that's just, you know, 10 minutes walk in a park, whatever you can manage, you know, having a phone call with a supportive friend, try and have your, sometimes it's, you know, I say to my clients, you know, having a list of 10 things that help, that support you, your support you, a go-to list that might only take a couple of minutes but will bump you up.
8: That's walking in the park. What other sorts of things?
9: Yes. So ring a friend, a supportive friend, not a friend that will go into the drama and make you feel worse. So ring a supportive friend who will bump up your confidence and help you feel safe. Going for a walk in nature is really a good one, because you've got the added benefit of being in nature and the peace and harmony of the nature around you. Even something silly like, you know, dancing around the kitchen, listening to your favourite song can really bump you out of a low mood.
8: Keep going.
9: Yeah, so it depends on the person. So everyone's going to have a separate list of 10 things, but you could jot that down in sort of like, you know, 10 seconds. You could say, okay, well, my things on my go-to list are there, and then you throw it on the fridge and you near the toothbrush, and when you can't get out of bed in the morning, you've got your list.
8: So they're good things to do anyway, aren't they?
9: Yeah, exactly. Anything that bumps your mood up, guess what? It bumps your children's mood up and all those you love, you know, so because we're all connected. So, and that's something that we can do, and it doesn't take, you know, I'm sure we a lot of us are doing a lot of scrolling on the social media. You know, we can scroll for, some people are scrolling for an hour, so we can find 10 minutes surely to do something that lifts us, you know, and follow our joy. Do something like a child would do. That's what I think.
8: What about sleep? Well,
9: yes. So sleep, exercise. So the way to channel when you're feeling heavy, there's some good channels for channeling out that heavy energy. And so is having the empowered conversation that I've talked about. A problem shared is a problem halved. Another thing is exercise, getting out, putting your shoes on, going for a walk, exercise, sleep, connection we've talked about, connection with a loved one that supports you. Gratitude is a big one. Gratitude, you know, waking up in the morning instead of still going on, oh, you know, life's so bad, you know, and talking about what you lack and, you know, complaining about this and complaining about that. Spin it and turn it to saying what you're grateful for, and you'll just amazingly feel, you know, you'll feel better quickly if you start just gratitude that, you know, you've got fresh air to breathe, and it could be as simple as, you know, a meal, you've got availability to meals and shelter and, you know, all those things we take for granted so often.
8: So if people are listening tonight, which they are, what would you like them to take away from what we're talking about?
9: Yes, well, with what's happening in the world, our inner state is that our inner state determines how we experience the world. So our inner state, if we're feeling fearful and we're not feeling too good, it will exasperate the problem. So we prioritize our self-care will make a difference to how, and calm our nervous system will make a difference to how we view the world, and we'll be able to think clearer. And our problems won't spiral, we won't get more problems coming our way.
8: Elizabeth Jane, thanks so much for talking to us tonight. God bless you. Thank you.
9: It's my pleasure, Bill.
8: Thank
9: Anytime.
8: You.
9: Thank you. Thank you.
10: Ampol's State of Origin is set to descend on Brisbane as Game 3 returns to Suncorp Stadium on Wednesday, 8 July. Witness the fierce battle as the Blues seek a victory in enemy territory, whilst the Maroons defend their home turf with the Queensland faithful behind them. Tune in to witness Australia's greatest sporting rivalry, live for the last time in 2026. Watch Game 3 live and exclusive on Channel 9 or 9 Now, kicking off at 8:05pm Australian Eastern Standard Time. Ampol's State of Origin. Nothing like it.
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8: Judy, I'm sorry to do this to you, but you've got 2 minutes to tell me what it's been like to be homeless for 16 years.
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14: Coming up on Sydney's Best Breakfast, an LGBT activist group exposed. 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
8: I've got this message from John. It goes, "Hey, Billy boy, if you get time, could you say a prayer for Diane at Bateman's Bay? She's suffering from dementia. She was a nurse and such a kind and helpful great gal. Just a wonderful person. Thanks, Bill." Well, John, I couldn't end the program without saying a prayer for Joe. So let's just stop for a minute. Just stop for a minute. Dearest God, we pray for Joe and all she means to so many people. We give you thanks for your love through her, which spread to all those people she helped. Bless her. And may she find peace, and may you give her peace, and may she find the wonderful peace in your love. In Jesus' name, amen. Well, it's been quite a night tonight. We've had everything from homelessness to riding in a car and going through the things. One of the things I'd like to talk about a lot next week is ancestry. Have you ever been addicted to Ancestry.com? Like my sister has. And I tell you, we've found relatives we never even knew we had. I'd love your experiences from that because I can share your pain. 131873.

0: to walk.
1: Yeah, shit.
0: Oh, with those blues.
1: I'm afraid.
0: I'm not afraid. This a rover crossed over.
1: If I never have a
0: shame, I'd be rich as Rockefeller. Gold dust at my feet on the sunny side of the street. Well, as my old grandma used to say, Billy, it's time to sling your hook and get out of here. I really want to thank you for listening tonight. Hope you can join me again next Sunday. And until then, God bless and good night.
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3: Hello, I'm Sarah Wiedersehen. US Vice President J.D. Vance has arrived in Switzerland to help negotiators build on the interim peace deal to end the war in Iran. A memorandum of understanding was signed last week, and US and Iranian negotiators have 60 days to reach a formal agreement. However, negotiations have been complicated by the exchange of fire between Israel and Hezbollah in Lebanon. British Prime Minister Keir Starmer is reportedly preparing to step down after concluding his position is now untenable. As Nine's Europe correspondent Mimi Becker reports, an announcement could be imminent.
4: According to British press, it could be as early as tomorrow, and the headlines here in the UK say Starmer is ready to resign. He is at his country estate Chequers with his wife this weekend, weighing up his political future, but it was just Friday that he vowed to fight to keep his leadership, but government sources now say that he knows the game is up. It comes after Greater Manchester Mayor Andy Burnham won a hotly contested by-election, and becoming an MP means that he can now challenge for leadership.
3: New polling shows a majority of voters back a fall in national house prices as a result of the Albanese government's tax overhaul. The Resolve Political Monitor published in The Age found 54% supported lower house prices compared with just 11% who were opposed. Labor's changes to negative gearing and the capital gains tax, designed to make housing more affordable, will go to the Senate tomorrow for debate. Queensland councils want the federal government to reverse its decision to cut funding to disaster recovery. Under the changes, funding to communities impacted by natural disasters will be split 50-50 between state and federal governments. Previously, the Commonwealth chipped in a bigger share. Local Government Association of Queensland CEO Alison Smith warns it means less money for people in areas prone to natural disasters.
5: So automatically that spells an equation where less money will come to communities to help them recover from disasters. And being here in Queensland, which is Australia's most disaster-prone state, we see this as a disastrous outcome.
3: And an anti-whaling protester who climbed into a whaling vessel in Iceland has been arrested. One of Iceland's two remaining whaling ships has set out to kill whales after a two-year hiatus. Iceland is one of only three countries that still openly permit whaling, alongside Norway and Japan.
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3: The Sydney Roosters have beaten the Cronulla Sharks 27-8 to wrap up round 16 of the NRL. Earlier, the Warriors beat the Cowboys and the Melbourne Storm beat the Canberra Raiders 42-20. Raiders coach Ricky Stewart says they gave away too many penalties in the second half.
6: Some people just don't learn. Some really, really stupid penalties we gave away, gave them field position and they scored off it.
3: In the AFL, the Western Bulldogs have beaten St Kilda 12-11-83 to 8-12-60, while North Melbourne has defeated Richmond by 25 points at the MCG. At the World Cup, a goal with just 2 minutes of stoppage time to spare has seen four-time champion Germany down Ivory Coast 2-1 to advance to the knockout stage, while Japan has defeated Tunisia 4-0. That's latest news and sport.
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3: Mostly fine overnight, getting down to 11 degrees. Tomorrow, possible showers with a top of around 19. Looking further ahead, Wednesday, a shower or two, a high of 19. Thursday, showers and 18, a shower or two Friday. Right now in the city, it's 13 degrees. It's 10 at Bankstown, 9 degrees in Campbelltown, 10 at Gosford, Lucas Heights and Penrith. I'm Sarah Wiedersheim. 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
16: Good morning. Welcome along. If you would like to be proactive, please do. I'm just kind of amused by the front pages of a couple of tabloids handed to me only seconds ago. I think it says so much about the two biggest cities in Australia. For example, the Daily Telegraph, exclusive, cops dig up Australia's biggest cocaine bust worth $816 million in Western Sydney. And the headline is Mother Load. The largest cocaine seizure in Australian history has been made in Sydney's West, with 2.7 tons of the drug, that seems like a lot, found hidden in sophisticated bunkers on a rural property. AFP officers allege the drugs came to shore in Queensland after being transferred off a cargo ship from Belize in Central America. So there you go, Sydney, Emerald City, Cocaine City. Meantime, in Melbourne, the Herald Sun, ambush execution. Fears of revenge attacks after ex-boxer standover man gunned down on busy street in brazen killing. I know Sydney's got its fair share of gangster behaviour lately, but I think we still turn to Melbourne as the crime capital, don't we? It's a bit more, well, down home with Courier Mail. Meat pie budget. Treasurer's bid to go back to basics. And there's a picture of Premier David Crisafulli and the Treasurer, David Janetsky, tucking into pies at Kenrose Bakery in Carina. Oh, Carina. I used to live there when I was about 14. The old man bought a place there, had a house. He actually got a bit lucky with the mayor of the day, because behind the house, which was quite a nice house, it was sort of a U-shaped house with a patio in the U-shape. I liked it. But behind the house was a dirty, smelly old drain. But the Lord Mayor of the day turned it into a lovely park. So the old man got lucky there. Yes. Anyway, meat pie budget. Treasurer David Janetsky will deliver stability in a world of volatility in the state budget on Tuesday. His second budget won't boast frills, but will focus on lowering debt. What a concept. Now, if there's something you'd like to talk about this morning, by all means, give me a ring. If you've never listened before, the number is 131-873. Or you can send me a text. I do read those, 0460-873-873. Or you can send me an email. Send it to overnights@2gb.com. That's pretty straightforward. I was, well, to be honest with you, asleep on the couch, but working these hours, my buddy says, hey, it's 2 a.m, time to get up and do stuff. So I woke up at 2 a.m, and there was an ancient movie on show, on free-to-air, called Champagne Charlie. And what intrigued me about Champagne Charlie was the theme of the movie was competition between music halls. But I happened to catch this film at a time when the main attraction, played by Tommy Trinder, there's a name from the past, the main attraction was singing a song about the government of the day and how the government of the day promised a lot but didn't live up to the promises. I thought, well, who would have thought? The movie was made in 1944, and I think the action was supposed to be set maybe in the early 1900s. Was that the height of the music halls? And anyway, I thought, gee, as the song went on about the politicians of the day, I thought this is pretty subversive for a music hall. And sure enough, people in top hats in the audience stood up and began to remonstrate with the performers, saying that they were traitorous and going against the government. And then eventually some coppers in top hats turned up. But I was just intrigued by the lyrics of the song and how much they would fit, well, 2026. there you go. Everything changes, everything remains the same. Isn't that what the French say? Plus ça change, something like that. Anyway, if you want to bring me and talk, you're certainly welcome to. Now, Chris, I can usually depend on Chris to call. Shall we start with a Chris? Are we ready for Chris? Hello, Chris.
17: Hi, you can depend on me when it comes to holding our politicians accountable.
16: Can you?
17: If I was able to, I'd put them in jail. I'd get the best out of them. I'd make them pay for what they're doing to us, because that's one of the things that happens with a politician. They can walk away from their job, claim all sorts of conditions of that brought them to that, family issues or whatever. They're not normal, you know. They seem to think they've got special privileges, and they get them. But when it comes to getting out, they can claim all these sort of things and get away with it. But look, I've got a couple of things to say. Number one, we've got the Victorian elections coming up. And the opposition leader is already looking to those in the country. Those on the land are not going to vote for the Libs. They're going to vote for the Nats. They're the allies. So I don't know why she's going to them. It should be... What I cannot forgive is this opposition's inability to hold the government accountable for over 12 years. And where that leads me is I won't vote Libs. They're wasting their time trying to get people to vote for them when they've failed us for over 12 years.
16: So who are you going to vote for, Chris?
17: Oh, look, it depends. I'll put the...
16: What, you haven't decided yet?
17: Sorry?
16: A man with your strong convictions? You haven't decided yet?
17: No, what I'll do is I'll give you the order which I'll put them in. And I've been doing this for some years now, especially with the Greens. They go down the bottom. There's no second thoughts to them. The Teals and the Independents, I don't know. If someone says something that I can half believe, I might give them some consideration. I actually spend a bit of time in polling booths to find out what these people are on about. But I'll probably end up voting for One Nation because I just want them. They're the only way that we're going to get rid of this government and punish the Libs. We can't reward the Libs. That has to be made clear.
16: But the you sound like you're still not sure, Chris. Are you still available there to be swayed by the argument of one party or another?
17: No, I'm not going to be swayed by one party. Like I said, I'll put the Greens down the bottom. I'll put Labor next. I'll look at the... Well, it depends on what the Teals and what the Independents have to say.
16: Well, that's what I said, you see. You're still saying depends on what they have to say. You're still there. You're still there to be talked into a different vote.
17: Now, look, I'm given the odd chance that there's someone amongst them who is not left-leaning, and those chances are pretty slow, pretty slim. Then I'll put the Liberal Party in. Then I'll go for One Nation because I know at the end of the day, at least, they're going to put the only party that's going to put the Libs in their place. And being out of office, say maybe losing more seats might be the kick up the backside that they've deserved for 12 and a half years or nearly 13 years. And to me, there's no rewards. You don't reward a failure, and that's what they've been. To go out there now canvassing to the country, to those on the land, to vote for the Liberal Party, it's the cities you want to focus on. That's where you're losing the votes.
16: Okay. All right, but you're still not sure who you're going to vote for, Chris. I'm amazed. A man of conviction like yourself, I thought you'd be so set in what you were going to do come the election, that there'd be no question. But anyway, let me know when you've really made up your mind.
17: I've told you what I'm going to say. I'm giving you the order in which I'm going to place them in.
16: No, you're not. Who are you going to place number one?
17: Probably.
16: Probably. See, you keep saying probably. You're not sure.
17: Yeah, well, there could be something that I...
16: See, this is what I'm saying. This is what I'm saying. You're still not sure. You're still open to be talked into something else one way or the other.
17: No.
16: So, Chris, thanks for calling. And let me know when you've made up your mind, okay?
17: Yeah, okay.
16: Bye.
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16: Paul has called in from Melbourne. Good morning, Paul.
5: Good morning. How are you doing, sir?
16: I'm well, thank you.
5: Old movies. Until the 1970s in America, there was quite a lot of restrictions on what you could actually put in a movie around criticizing the government and certainly criticizing the police. Before then, you couldn't, you were forced to portray police as always being honest and uncorruptible and the fount of knowledge and kind of the government the same way until the MPAA started bringing in the, started bringing in the laws around the PG, the M, the MA rating.
16: So what was that? That was the Hays Code, was it?
5: I think it was the Hays Code. Yeah, it was before I was born. But, there were very, very strict rules around how you could portray government institutions.
16: Yeah.
5: Police and government were always above reproach. Have you got a moment for something completely different?
16: Hello?
5: Hello? Mike, yeah?
16: Yeah, I'm here.
5: If you got a minute for something completely different. On the weekend, I watched a documentary concerning the events of 17th of August, 1980 at Ayers Rock. Does that ring a bell, that date, sir?
16: Yes. What happened then? Give me a hint.
5: Lindy Chamberlain ring a bell?
16: Yes, okay. So was that when she was first charged, or?
5: When baby Zaria was taken by a dingo, although the Northern Territory had 4 goes at it in the courts before finally reaching that opinion. But it's interesting that wild animals don't attack, almost always do not attack humans, and particularly sleeping humans. And that's millions of years of learning that the human comes off better, so they stay away. If a predator is going to smell you before it sees you or hears you.
16: Mm.
5: And a predator, can tell what is prey, like a deer giving out a sweet kind of smell, and it can work out what another predator is because we give off sulfur and nitrogen, sort of all the meat-eater pheromones and so forth that we give off. But in addition to that, when a predator smells a human for the first time, it can smell that, but it can also smell sunscreen, deodorant.
16: Yes.
5: And it doesn't have a card in its brain for what this is. Only it knows it's a predator and it's something it hasn't, ever come across before. So predators have to make a constant decision about whether to attack something or not, because the consequences of it fighting another predator and losing, could get killed, or even if it gets injured, it breaks a leg or something like that, as a predator, it's finished, So they're very picky.
16: Yes.
5: And also when they come up on humans who are sleeping, again, they're in a tent or in a sleeping bag, they've got no picture in their head for what that is. you know, there's also no flight response from the human because they're sleeping. So, you know, with cats and stuff, if you put some tinsel down on the ground, cat will ignore it. You shake tinsel, its eyes glaze over and its attack instincts come in and starts to chase.
16: Mm.
5: Humans don't move. But the biggest thing of all is that if a human then stands up, it's on two legs. It's reared up. And that is to an animal the most aggressive stance that anything can take. Like a bear will get up on two legs or a snake will rise up hard.
16: Yeah.
5: So that's why they don't attack, because they think the juice ain't worth the squeeze with whatever this is.
16: Yeah.
5: They can think. But the exceptions are if the animal is very sick or hurt and it's starving and it has no other choice. This sometimes happens in India and Africa with lions and tigers. Or if you associate food with them, which is why it's always a bad idea to feed wild animals, because that overcomes all those negative messages in their head and they start to associate humans with food. And there was a lot of controversy about whether they should or should not have been feeding the dingoes out there.
16: Well, I think there still is. By the way, Paul, I don't know if you've investigated this, but I believe the exception to the rule, at least one of them, is the hippopotamus, which will go out of its way to attack humans.
5: Only, I think, if they're in the water from memory, but they're, you know, they're one of the few animals, what do they weigh, 2-3 tons?
16: Yeah.
5: Who might overcome it, but generally predators will stay away. The other thing they smell, which they really, really hate, is embers or smoke from fires, because a fire to an animal is an extreme danger.
16: Oh, yes.
5: Even if a campfire's gone out and your clothes are smoky, I mean, just every signal stacks up in their brain. Whatever that is, leave it alone. I don't know about the whole Chamberlain thing. About 15 years ago, I was at Taronga Zoo, you know, just visiting there, and there was a park ranger there at the dingo enclosure. And I went up and she said hello, and I said hello and nodded. And, you know, I just said to her, hey, I've got a question. And just when I said that, the soulless dead eyes came across. She couldn't have been more bored. I didn't even get to ask my question. She just straight out said, no, a dingo can't carry a baby. These are well-maintained animals in prime condition and they couldn't do it. Like, she knew what the question was.
16: Right.
5: Before it even came out. She must have get asked that like 20 times a day her whole life. Yes.
16: Yeah, that's interesting.
5: I don't know.
16: Yeah, I don't know. I mean, people still have their own opinion about Lindy Chamberlain, I guess. I'll tell you a quick story. Years ago, I was at a radio station. There was a guy named Arch Tambakis. Do you remember him? Anyway, Arch went his own way. There are a few stories about Arch. He ended up in New Zealand, and there was a special law passed for him. He did the overnight program, and it basically accommodated some of Arch's more extreme views. But Arch complained that he wasn't involved in the events of the station enough, and after it was decided that Lindy was innocent and the dingo is what done it, Lindy came in for an interview, and Arch asked to be introduced to Lindy, and he was. And he had a bit of a chat to Lindy, and he said, yeah, well, you know, good on you for getting off. I mean, I still think you done it, but good on you. So there you are. All right, on that note, Paul, thank you for calling.
5: Have a good night.
16: See ya.
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0: Well, hi, Mike. Yes, I was just wanting to mention about Pauline. I watched her at the press club and I enjoyed it. But where I was disappointed, because Credlin was mentioned and showed a photo, it was very quick, of Pauline. Had her first husband was a, now I think she said Bosnian refugee. And that surprised me because, you know, we don't know much about her at all that way. And there was a photo of her she showed, and she, as a very young woman and a little girl. And at the press club, I was disappointed. I thought she might have started off giving a bit of a bio of herself. If you want to run the country, you like to have a bit of an idea on the person, whoever it is.
1: Right.
0: And I can remember when Susan Lee first went on to the press club, she explained where she was born and her parents. And it was interesting to get a feel of what she did, and which I never knew, and or many others, and what she did in the outback and all that sort of thing, and with animals.
1: Mm.
0: And so I was expecting to hear something, because Paul, Peter Kirtland had mentioned it quickly.
1: Right.
0: And I was looking forward to hearing a bit about Pauline herself. And I thought, how interesting, a first husband, because everybody then was, oh, she's a racist, blah, blah, blah. But apparently a first husband, I think it was Bosnia, but I will, if that's incorrect, I apologise, but a refugee. So she isn't a racist, but it would have been good to hear a bit more about her. You don't want to know her real private business, of course, but we all know where Albo came from, and, you know, it's good to... They're running the country and you understand them. So I was disappointed just in that part.
1: I understand, yes.
0: Yes. I would have liked,
1: well, it's an interesting point. You know, you'd like to know more about the person you would consider supporting for an important role in the country. Yeah.
0: Yeah, and, you know, I mean, everybody talks about the fish and chip shop and all that sort of thing. But she did have, you know, she's 72 and was a long time ago, and she had long dark hair.
1: Mm.
0: Like this photo, it was just interesting, and I thought there's more to her. I think maybe she might be a little bit before what people can accept. But as far as a racist, that's not true. But we don't know. She doesn't say anything about. Maybe she just doesn't want to go back that far.
1: Don't know.
0: Credlin saying it, and the photo, I thought, oh, gee, I was looking forward to her coming on and talking a little bit like Susan Lee had done. She didn't.
1: Well, maybe between now and election time that will happen and you'll learn more.
0: Yes, that's right. So anyway, I just thought I'd phone up. And and also, too, I was listening to Rowan Dean about monoculture and all different cultures, and as Pauline said, we're not multicultural, we're this and this. And then he explained what it all meant. And monoculture doesn't mean that we all have to be like, I'm an Anglo-Saxon. You know, you can be a Muslim and come out here and practice your own religion and all that sort of thing, but sort of fit in without it being like hate preaching.
1: Don't try and push it on everybody else.
0: That's right. It's like me, because I'm a Church of England, I'm going to Bible bash, you know.
1: Do you?
0: And so I thought she's a bit, I think she's misunderstood
1: well,
0: in a lot of ways.
1: Yes, that's probably true. All right, Helen, thank you for calling.
0: All right. Thank you.
1: Have
0: Bye.
1: A nice morning. Emmanuel has called in from Hurstville. Good morning.
2: Hi, look, I'm going to change the topic. I was watching a program. They were visiting a vineyard, and this is, you know, about yesterday morning. And the motoring guy was visiting a vineyard, And but the guy that

0: grows the vineyard made a very interesting comment about wine. He said this. He said that wine will actually unblock your arteries. Now, that is a huge comment to make. Have you ever heard this, that drinking alcohol will actually make you healthier? Have you ever heard of this nonsense?
1: Well, I talked to somebody about that the other day because they don't approve of what they call the health washing of alcohol.
0: Correct.
1: But maybe there's some point in it, because if you drink enough, have you ever heard of gin blossoms?
0: No.
1: Okay. Gin blossoms are red spots that you get on your face from drinking too much gin. And have you noticed that people who drink a lot get red noses?
0: Yes.
1: That's because the veins open up. In fact, he's no longer with us, but there was a very well-known current affairs presenter who drank so much that his face was so red they would cover it with green makeup before putting on human-like makeup.
0: What? Wow.
1: So that maybe that goes to the opening the arteries thing, but I don't know whether it's actually healthy for
0: you. It doesn't. I'm an industrial chemist, and let me explain. You need to understand that ethanol does not break down plaque. It doesn't. Now, you may say, how do you know this? Please, look up on the internet, does ethanol or alcohol actually will break down plaque deposits on your arteries?
1: Yeah.
0: It categorically says that it doesn't. It does not. So when someone selling you wine or brandy, whatever, tells you this is actually good for you, it's actually the reverse. It's bad for you. Did you know that?
1: Well, I think quite often when people are trying to sell you something, they either exaggerate or leave out certain bits or straight out fib.
0: Or straight out lie to you. Before I let you go, just to tell you, any alcohol that you consume is actually mixed with the acid in your stomach, which is hydrochloric acid, and it becomes an aldehyde. Now, and all aldehydes are poisonous. So when people tell you drink and be happy, because, you know, I don't know, you know this, the AMA presently is saying it's okay to drink 1 to 2 drinks a day. Have you heard this?
1: Yes.
0: Have you actually? Do you know? I mentioned that to a doctor, and I said I disagree with that. I agree only with the point that alcohol should not be consumed.
1: But what people do. They like the effect of it. They always have done.
0: Well, yeah, because it obviously lowers down your social inhibitions, and it makes you feel whatever, you know, like talkative and blah blah. But ultimately, you drink so much. You agree there is a major problem at the moment in Australia of people drinking excessively, isn't it?
1: Well, some people do, yeah.
0: You know, the definition of being an alcoholic, do you know what it is?
1: Tell me.
0: Any idea?
1: Tell me.
0: It's if you want to have one drink a day. That's
1: well, if you can't resist having one drink a day, then you're an alcoholic. Mm. All right.
0: Correct. It is. Anyway, I'll let you go on that.
1: Thank you, Emmanuel. Okay.
0: Bye.
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1: Good morning. A caller said, did we remember way back, when did we decide what year it was? Does it say? Okay. But Pauline, concerned about death threats, said this.
11: Fellow Australians, if you are seeing me now, it means I have been murdered.
1: Yes, Pauline was concerned about death threats back then. That still exists. We just found it on YouTube, but it doesn't say exactly what year, but we could probably figure it out if we looked into it a little more. Let me go to Terry from Brisbane. Hello.
12: Morning, Mike.
1: Morning, Terry.
12: I've spoken to you briefly before about this imbroglio with KPMG.
1: Mm.
12: It doesn't seem to exercise much reaction in the general public.
1: Well, I suppose because it's seen as being a more specialised scandal that doesn't affect everybody.
12: Well, I think there is the mistake. I mean, they seem to be involved across all the top-end financing arrangements that go between government and these companies.
1: Hmm.
12: And the implications in the reports in the Australian are pretty dire. And you wonder whether they just let these people walk or does somebody actually take them on?
1: Well, there's a big piece by Janet Albrechtson. Did you read that?
12: Yeah, that was excellent.
1: Yeah, well, she's saying, why did they do what they did? The answer is because they can, saying that it was because of a 30-year-old law that needs revision, that was a mistake in the first place.
12: Yeah. But there still doesn't seem to be much exercise at the top of the tree. None of the politicians seem to be following it up. When you look at the report of the attendees at the football match in Melbourne over the weekend, it looks like musical chairs.
1: Yes.
12: Everybody knows everybody, and nobody shall bear ill will.
1: Well, you know, surely you've noticed that before. You know,
12: the
1: expression failing upwards. Somebody gets involved in a disgrace or doesn't do a good job at their whatever it is, corporation in a senior position, and then the mates come in and say, but mate, he's not a bad bloke, give him another go, eh? And there you are.
12: Well, I'd like to hear the professor's input on that.
1: Well, okay. I wonder if he's interested.
12: I guess he would be. I'll bet he would be.
1: Yeah, all right. Well, why don't you drop him a note? Because the plan is for me to be here all this week at this time of the morning. So when's the professor on? Wednesday, isn't it? Wednesday or Thursday?
12: I'm not sure.
1: Anyway, he'll be on in a few days. Why don't you look up his website and say, hey, Professor Flint, what do you think about this? See if you get a reaction from him.
12: Okay. Right. Well, hopefully he'll chase him up too.
1: Well, I leave it up to him. I just go with whatever he wants to talk about in his topics, but sometimes we do branch into other areas. There's no doubt about it. But I think he'd probably want to take a pretty deep dive into KPMG and what happened there before commenting on it. But if you ask him as a citizen, you may stir his interest.
12: Okay.
1: All right.
12: Thanks for your time.
1: You're welcome.
12: Bye.
1: Nicholas has called in, as he does. Good morning.
13: Yeah, good morning, Mike. Just first of all, in relation to Chris from Laylaw, he initially comes across as somebody who thinks in absolutes. I'm broadly in agreement with his ideas. But I think what came up tonight, it shows that even though you may be well set in thinking about what should be the solution to something, when it comes to actually voting, there is a point where you have to decide between certain alternatives, and there are shades of political opinion that you need to take into account. And politics, like life, is not always about absolutes.
1: No, but I'm just surprised somebody like Chris, who seems so passionate in his beliefs, is apparently still open to be swayed one way or the other.
13: Well, I think that's a good thing, actually. But I think it was an interesting conversation because it allows us to step back from whatever beliefs we might hold strongly and get down to the actual nitty-gritty of voting, which, if you're not just doing it blindly, means making a choice between certain alternatives, and that's surely the essence of democracy. But it was an interesting conversation.
1: Yeah, glad it was interesting, yeah.
13: And now, there was a mention of the Azaria Chamberlain case in the context of dingoes and whether they're capable of carrying babies. Off a baby and so forth. My thoughts go back to that case, and it just revealed, if you like, some of the uglier side of public opinion, because the poor lady was basically, the presumption of innocence was thrown out the window in the minds of many people because I think she belonged to a rather obscure and fundamentalist sect of either the Baptist or the Congregationalist Church, I'm not sure. And her very strong beliefs were seen in a bad light by many people, and there was kind of an irrational connection between a murderous intent and her fundamentalist belief. And also, there was a connection there with the name Azaria, which had Old Testament resonances, I think, relating to a sacrifice for God, or the love of God, or sacrifice for God. I'd have to look up the case history to get more information about it, or remember more about it. But it really did show an ugly side to our society, I think, in the way that there was so much prejudice against her. And really, I even remember some bad taste posters and T-shirts that came out with lines like "the dingo is innocent," you know, sort of a mocking attitude towards what was essentially a great tragedy for the family.
1: Yeah.
13: And they're my thoughts on it at the time.
1: Well, somebody said you don't go broke underestimating the public taste, and what you're describing, I guess, happens in other ways even now, but it certainly was a talking point. In a way, I thought it was kind of Australian. You know, the general view seemed to be, what a ridiculous story. That never happened. Lock her up, lock her up. And then after she'd been locked up for a while, the thinking seemed to be, she's been locked up for a while, and who knows, really, let her out. And we did.
13: There was also a lot of misinterpretation of evidence that was presented. For example, the car, which was initially thought had contained splattered blood,
1: yeah,
13: contained a kind of dye or paint, and there was a lot of things that were presented in court which distorted the narrative, so to speak.
1: Mm.
13: But I think it was a real low point for Australian society, the way that she and her family was treated.
1: All right. Thank you, Nicholas.
13: But anyway, they're my thoughts on it, and people may have different views, but I just remember it as a very sad, sad occasion for Australia.
1: All right. Thank you, Nicholas.
13: Okay. Bye. All right. Bye.
1: By the Pauline Hanson video, we decided it was from 1997. That's the one where Pauline is heard. Have you still got it? Just play it again.
11: Fellow Australians, if you are seeing me now, it means I have been murdered.
1: Yes, so that was back in 97. And now for something completely different, Denise from Randwick is on the line. Good morning.
14: Good morning, Michael. How are you?
1: I'm well, thank you.
14: Yes, well, I'm going away from the topic of politics and everything else.
1: What would you like to talk about, Denise?
14: I'm talking about budgerigars.
1: Budgies, yes.
14: Budgies, little budgies.
1: Mm-hmm.
14: Well, I read them, you know, like I had a mother and a father, and they gave birth to three little budgies.
1: A mother and a father budgie, you mean?
14: A mother and a father budgie had eggs, and they produced three
1: little
14: chicklets.
1: Yeah,
14: little budgies, little baby budgies.
1: Mm-hmm.
14: Anyway, I went upstairs one day, and I come downstairs, and I was in the kitchen, and the mother budgie killed her little baby.
1: Wow.
14: Yeah, it was really horrific, you know. And
1: how did she kill them?
14: She was pecking at it. She was pecking at it. And the reason
1: did she kill all of them or just one of them?
14: One of them. The reason being, from what I think, is because somebody handled it the day before, and the smell of the budgie and the smell of the baby, the mother didn't recognize the smell, and that's why she pecked at it.
1: Oh,
14: because the smell was different.
1: Mm. So did the other two survive?
14: Oh, yeah, the other two survived. They were beautiful. The two little sisters were really nice, and you know, it was really good. And the father was the one that I kept because he was the nicest budgie. He was one of the nicest budgies I've ever had. And he was very loyal and faithful, and he was my best friend, you know. I mean, it sounds ridiculous to say friend, but I felt that I was very attracted to this little budgie.
1: I see. Yes. Okay. Mm. And how long did your little budgie relationship last?
14: Well, I've still got budgie and a canary at the moment.
1: Are they the same ones?
14: No, these are different ones. Hunter died. My little baby Hunter died, and I was very sad to see him die. It took me about a week to get over it.
1: I understand. Yes.
14: But it was really sad, and I really loved Hunter. And the other ones were okay, but they weren't like Hunter.
1: Oh, well. Well, thank you for telling us that story, Denise.
14: I know it sounds ridiculous, but it's my story, and I treasure my budgies very much.
1: I understand. Thank you for calling.
14: Okay, bye.
1: Bye.
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1: Christine says, hi Mike, it was quite terrible what happened to baby Preston in the UK, who was murdered by his adopted father. 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And it was two men living together. The two were originally arrested, but in the end, I think only one was convicted. But what they did, apparently, to a 13-month-old baby, you know, how could somebody be so vile, just beyond nature? Yeah, I agree. Anyway. 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
23: Hello, I'm Sarah Wiedersane. US and Iranian negotiators are in Switzerland to discuss the framework for a peace deal to end the war in Iran. They have 60 days to reach an agreement. However, the negotiations have been complicated by the exchange of fire between Israel and Hezbollah in Lebanon. Speaking ahead of the talks, US Vice President J.D. Vance has told reporters he's hopeful progress can be made.
24: We'll have a couple of days to talk. We've got to get this thing kicked off in the right way.
0: underway. There's a lot to discuss, but we're going to go through it all.
2: Hopefully make progress on the nuclear issue, make progress on the Lebanon ceasefire issue.
23: Prime Minister Anthony Albanese will hold fuel security talks with his state and territory counterparts today as confusion surrounds the Strait of Hormuz. The government will this week introduce legislation to extend fuel excise relief until the end of July, albeit at a lower rate. The laws will see drivers save 16 cents per litre at the Bowser rather than 32 cents and are expected to pass Parliament with the opposition's support. The US military says traffic is continuing to flow through the strait despite Iran's claims it has closed the vital waterway. A new poll shows a majority of voters are comfortable with a fall in house prices as a result of the Albanese government's plans to make housing more affordable. The Resolve Political Monitor published in The Age found 54% supported lower house prices. Just 11% were opposed. 35% said they were unsure. Support was strongest amongst Labor voters and people aged between 18 and 34. The federal opposition leader is calling for the control of wild brumbies in the New South Wales Snowy Mountain region to be given back to local landowners. Aerial shooting of the horses resumed in June after being put on hold in March last year due to a successful reduction in herds. Angus Taylor has joined a weekend rally to demand the scheme be halted. He's told Sky News the mass culls are inhumane and unnecessary.
4: What is needed is to hand control back to the locals. Until the 1980s, the locals had control over this and the outcomes worked. It worked.
23: Sir Keir Starmer is reportedly preparing to announce he will step down as British Prime Minister after overwhelming pressure from within his own Labor Party. Andy Burnham is considered to be Starmer's likely successor after he secured a return to Westminster following a resounding win in the Makerfield by-election last week. And an investigation is underway into a head-on collision near Batemans Bay on the New South Wales south coast that has left two men dead.
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23: Will Warbrick has scored three tries to help Melbourne down the Raiders 42-20 in what was Cameron Munster's 250th NRL match. The Warriors dominated the Cowboys, winning 38-20, while Cronulla went down to the Roosters 27-8. Sharks coach Craig Fitzgibbon says his side was a little flat after last week.
5: The simple things add up, and if you add up being a little bit off over the course of time, I thought, you know, we end up chasing our tail, giving away penalties and errors.
23: In the AFL, the Bulldogs have returned to the winners list, defeating St Kilda 83-61 at Docklands. The Kangaroos have jumped into the competition's top 10 after recording a 25-point win over Richmond. And at the FIFA World Cup, Japan has smashed Tunisia 4-0. Germany has booked their place in the knockout rounds with a dramatic 2-1 victory over Ivory Coast.
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23: Around the country, Canberra, cloudy, the slight chance of a shower, a top of 19 degrees. Melbourne, partly cloudy, the slight chance of a shower, a top of 15. Sydney, a possible shower, a top of 19 degrees. Brisbane, cloudy with morning rain and 21. A shower or two in Perth with a high of 19 degrees. Adelaide, partly cloudy and 15. Partly cloudy in Hobart, a high of 13 degrees. Darwin, sunny and 31.
11: 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Back to Australia Overnight with Mike Jeffries.
1: Joyce says, dear Mike, thank you for bringing back the closing tune. Love it. This is Joy. Yeah, I'm glad you like it. People do. I just thought it was a bit too whimsical for our times. I thought these are more serious times. But it's a bit from... have you got the bigger bit of it there?
12: I just dropped in.
1: Oh, that's the goodbye.
12: To see what condition my condition was in.
1: Yeah. I think there's a bigger bit of it stored in there somewhere too, in case we needed a longer break the other day. Yes. Anyway, inspired by my watching The Big Lebowski yet again. Will says Michael, and there are then, it looks like six dots. And that, the explanation is, that's a theatrical pause. Okay, Michael, theatrical pause. Sad song suggestion. The Paris Match by the Style Council, or just a good version by Tracy Thorne, Paris Match. Ask your producer to gloss the lyrics. Very poignant. The track has a very Sergei Gainsbourg feel. Beautiful and smoky. In fact, I might light up a Galwa now. Yes. Okay, Will. Margaret says you're sounding a little better. Take the vitamin C and D and Monica honey. Actually, I bought some honey, but I didn't get around to taking any of it. I've been taking some vitamin C and a few other things. Yes. Thank you for your concerns, Margaret. What else we got here? Yes, I did that. And, Wendy says, hi Mike, if anyone wants to know about Pauline Hanson's life, all they have to do is Google. There's a very informative official website which provides all the information about Pauline. Fond regards, Wendy. Thank you, Wendy. Wendy's given me the link there. But I guess all you have to do is, as you say, Google Pauline Hanson, and apparently you find out lots of stuff. Harry says, hi Mike, I support Hanson's monoculture policy on education, the focus on Aussie history, compulsory in primary and high schools, special attention Gallipoli and Anzacs. Cheers, Harry. Yes, there are things that are happening. I'm more and more inclined to go along with what Peter Cochran was saying the other day, that the Brumby cull really isn't about the environment. It's because the Brumbies are an introduced species, and it's all part of continuing efforts to destroy everything that might be associated with the early days of the European arrival. I'm inclined to think that may well be the case. Yes. Anyway, so Minns now wants to hand the Brumby Cull back to the locals. Would that be a better result? What do you think? And I guess implied in that is not necessarily a cull, but to cull or not to cull. Would that work better with the Brumbies? I don't know. I'd be interested. You're listening, Peter Cochran. What do you think? Don says, hi, Mike. I remember Archtan Backus on 2UE. He was outspoken and entertaining, just like Stan Zemanek. Arch actually died about a day after hearing the news of Diana's demise in a car accident. That's true. That's true. And there was some suggestion that he died of a broken heart when he heard about that, because I think he was talking about it and because of the timing. It was reported, he said, in the evening, the news was shocking and almost too much to bear, and he passed away that night. Yes, I think that's right, Don. I think that did happen with Arch. I mean, did he really die of a broken heart, or was it just a coincidence? Who knows? Gene says, good evening, Mike. Another good week coming. Thank you, Gene. Who gives a rat's where Albo comes from? He didn't share what his grandfather used to get up to. Does that lady want to know about that too? I don't know. She only mentioned Pauline. John's called in from Canberra. A bit of nostalgia here. Hello, John.
3: G'day. I've got so many things to talk about, but I'm not allowed to talk about some things. But so I try to run it before the person who, you know, takes the call before he goes on to you. So there's two. I could talk about the Four Corners of Police and corruption. I don't know if you've seen it in New South Wales.
1: No, I haven't seen it, but sounds interesting. I might have a look.
3: Thanks for that. So I won't talk about it because you haven't seen it.
1: No.
3: The other thing, I called in before about the Whitlam dismissal. I was in the federal government. I told you that. Was I talking to you?
1: I don't think so. Not this morning you didn't talk about
3: it. No, it was probably about a week. Sorry to say no, but it was a few days ago. So I just wanted to say again that he was actually sacked because they stopped supply.
1: Yeah.
3: So I was in the federal government. I was in the policy area of a federal government department, and we weren't going to get paid. I think they were talking about some CIA conspiracy, but it was just simple as that. Bjelke Petersen sent they had a senator who died. It didn't really probably matter what happened, but Bjelke Petersen then sent this bloke called Field down. Because he had the option, because senators come from the state, and of course Bjelke Petersen was from the Country Party or National Party.
1: Yeah,
3: and he didn't like the Labor government, so he sent it down, and it was sufficient to have enough numbers in the Senate to block supply. And supply is just the day to day operation, like the day to day when you get paid. You know, it's not a major. It's just day to day operation. So if you can't get supply, you can't get money.
1: Well, I thought that was an example of how our system worked better than the Americans, because they don't have a governor general there who can dismiss the government because they can't function, because they can't get supply. And like you say, if it had continued, public servants wouldn't have been paid, and that's what's happened. That is what happens in America.
3: Yeah, okay. So I don't know the American system that well, but I'm trying to take in what you're saying.
1: Mm-hmm.
3: But back to here in Australia, once they stopped supply, the government couldn't operate, and the Governor General had no option but to dismiss the Prime Minister. He didn't have any option because they didn't have any money. So I'm just laughing. You know, I don't mean to laugh at anyone. I'm just saying, if you don't have any money as a government, you're gone. You know, that's it.
1: True.
3: And that's what.
1: By the way, I think, yeah. I don't know whether this is true, it was a long time ago, but I seem to remember that fellow Field you're talking about. When it comes to hateful rhetoric, somebody said it was the most irresponsible or worst appointment of a senator since Caligula the emperor made his horse a senator.
3: Yeah, you're right. I agree with that. He was a dope, apparently. He was a real... But Bjelke Petersen knew by then, you know, it was going to happen.
1: Yes.
3: I mean, you're right. He was just, I don't know what you want to call him. You've got better words than me. But yeah, that's exactly what happened. Yeah. I think that was another one. I mean, it was complicated. Though someone died, and it was a bit complicated. But they didn't have the numbers. I'm just saying the same thing. You're right.
1: Yeah.
3: All those things what you said. But it was like that. It was just straight out bang.
1: Yep.
3: That was the way it went.
1: Well, see, people now are saying, "Oh, why can't the Governor General dismiss this government?" But they're not in a position to do that.
3: No,
1: that situation hasn't been created.
3: No,
1: this particular Governor General, I doubt, would do it anyway.
3: The interesting thing about Labor government, just aside from that, is that they spend. Sorry, I don't know whether you stick up for them or not. But the big thing with Whitlam, you know, you couldn't. Everything in the policy area submitted to go through, and he was going to bring in new divisions and new departments. I don't know about full departments, certainly divisions. They're going to finance it with a fuel tax or something. And it just all, bang, you know, it was just all finished as soon as Fraser got in. But
1: yep.
3: But everyone was worried he was going to bankrupt the country. It was just like a nightmare. But I'm sorry, you know, Labor governments are good at that. Sorry. They say when you're young, you vote for the Labor government. When you get up, you change tune and go the other way around. But
1: yes.
3: You know, go to the conservative side. But yeah, but it wasn't very pleasant.
1: I had a wealthy friend who had 32 places where people had to pay him rent to live, and he was also the chief executive officer of a very big Australian corporation. And this all happened when I was in Newcastle. And he was a major Labor Party supporter until Whitlam got in, and he said to me one day he had a graph on the wall of his office how business was going, and it was going down, down, down, and that cured him of being a Labor Party supporter.
3: Yeah, they had the Kim Larney. He borrowed money, and then there was a big scandal about that. And of course, he had all the Junior Morosi and all that. But I mean, that wasn't so much money, but it was favoritism and stuff, they said.
1: Well, I used to have dinner with him and the then editor of the Newcastle Herald.
3: Yeah.
1: I don't know whether the editor of the Newcastle Herald changed his opinions, but they were both mad keen Labor supporters until after Gough had been in for a while.
3: Okay.
1: I mean, Gough was a very impressive individual personally. He was big and personable.
3: He was a very powerful guy, you know, like he's very formidable, and so was Fraser, of course. They were very formidable figures. They did what they felt, you know, they were straight up and out. And that's probably more of the past, you know, they just said, that's it. You know, the people today, it's much more complicated, and I don't think you've got figures like that anymore, but rightly or wrongly, but yeah, he was, he wasn't a nasty guy or anything, Dolph. He was just straight out. And they said he came from the wrong side of the place. He's a lawyer, and they reckon he shouldn't have been in the Labor Party.
1: Yeah.
3: To joke about that a bit, but yeah, he wasn't. Yeah, very formidable people. Wow, incredible. Yeah.
1: He just loved to be the centre of attention. I think, and I don't win any, plaudits from the true believers, I guess, but in a way he was like Trump in that he loved electioneering, but then managing when he got in was a bit up and down. Anyway, John, thank you for calling.
3: Okay. Thank you. Bye.
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1: Jackie says, Mike, Lindy appeared on Insight, this would be Lindy Chamberlain, last Tuesday night, and she said 30% of people still say she's guilty. All the best wishes from Jackie. That doesn't surprise me. Marion asks a question here that might be better put to the continuous call team. Why do all football coaches sound like they need a lozenge when they're interviewed after a game? Have they been shouting encouragement? I don't know. Do they sound like that all the time? I don't really know. Kim's called in from Brisbane. Hello.
22: Yes, Mike. Look, first of all, just quickly regarding Lindy Chamberlain on Insight, she was on that, and I thought this will be interesting, but she was sitting amongst people, I believe, that were on the jury that found her guilty. And they were sitting there saying, oh, we probably made a mistake, or, yeah, we did make a mistake. And I thought, no, I always felt she was innocent, and I felt so ashamed of the Australians who were so adamant she was guilty, because I think any hungry animal put in a position like that, they don't see a little baby as a baby. They see it probably just as, you know, food. Yes. So I always felt she was, for many reasons. I mean, they were surrounded by people, and people are quick to judge because of their religion or because of what they called the baby. And I thought there was a lot of people that didn't want to really look too hard at the facts, and because I was working in an office with 5-6 other women, they all cheering when she was found guilty. Yeah. And I had to sit there quietly thinking, I cannot believe she was found guilty.
1: So do you and think the fact that she was the Seventh-day Adventist, right?
22: Or Jehovah's Witness, I'm not sure.
1: Their husband was a Seventh, something like that. There's a note here from somebody about that, implying that there was some kind of prejudice there, but there's some odd aspects to it. Weren't the baby clothes found neatly folded?
22: Yeah, that was very odd. But just getting back to the whole, the guilt seemed to be based on some British woman doing tests in England saying, oh yes, it was proven to be blood found in the camera case. Well, I think all that was allegedly quashed later, that they'd apparently tested the wrong blood or mistaken it for something else, or the machine they used was faulty, something like that. So all that seemed to be overturned. And, yeah, well, she was obviously compensated a lot of money based on the fact that she was found guilty when she shouldn't have been.
1: And went to jail for a while.
22: I still believe she's totally innocent. I still believe they were totally innocent.
1: Yeah.
22: But can I just say one other thing, Mike?
1: Go on.
22: A big thank you, Angus Taylor, for pointing out the obvious. The only prominent politician who's pointed out the inhumane cruelty of the slaughtering and shooting, aerial shooting of these Brumbies, and the unnecessariness of it all. And he's the first prominent politician or anyone I've heard say that in 1980, up until 1980, the local people and people that wanted to come in, rescue the Brumbies, take them home as, you know, horses on their farms and that, and they kept the management of the Brumbies down. So why has that not been announced by media, by people, you know, wanting to stop this horrendous slaughter? Because two things are absolutely clear. The treatment, the slaughtering of these Brumbies is absolutely so cruel and brutal, and they die a long, harrowing death. And also these figures of 16, 14,000 Brumbies just are not possible. There would not be that many Brumbies left in the wild. And another thing, Mike, I always thought, correct me if I'm wrong, don't people sell horse manure for fertilizer to help you grow your plants and that? I mean, and here they are trying to paint the Brumbies as wrecking the grasses or, you know, the areas of, you know, Mount Kosciuszko.
1: Well, some reports say that. Some reports say they eat something, whatever it is, something tussock that other critters don't eat. And they're handy for having them, for keeping that down.
22: Yeah, keeping the bad weeds and that down too, absolutely. So thank you, Angus Taylor. How about we have more prominent politicians speak out against the slaughter of these innocent horses?
1: All righty. Thank you, Kim.
22: Thank you.
1: Bye. Jane is from Brisbane. Good morning.
0: Oh, good morning there, Mike. Michael.
1: Morning, Jane.
0: I was very interested to see Pauline Hanson at the press club, and I was quite impressed with how she held her own, and it was most interesting to watch how the press responded. And I think it's a very interesting scenario now, because I think that they're a little bit in awe or a little bit weary of her. So they were very, very polite, and I think that they've got to be very careful about how they react, because if they come across as too, you know, this racist business, they're going to show that they really are out of touch, and maybe some of them are actually listening to how the logic of what she makes. It makes sense to Australian people, and, you know, why aren't the journalists understanding it?
1: I think what you say about holding her own, I think that certainly worked. And even though some of the reports by people in publications, people themselves and the publication for which they work, weren't thrilled with Pauline's message, they admitted that she did very well, which I thought was interesting.
0: The point that I mainly ring was because I felt that it's a difficulty in deciding what Australia is. And I don't believe her stating that Australia is multiracial, because you've got to understand what is the first defining feature that people themselves define themselves by. And there are many aspects of what people can define themselves by. Number one, what is culture? Number two, do you define yourself by your race, or maybe your first definer is your religion?
1: Well,
0: it's what suits
1: some people at the time, isn't it? Particularly those who manage to get a profile based on playing that card, the race card or the religious card.
0: I do think that to say we're multiracial is an issue, and I feel that...
1: But we are multiracial, you can't get away from that, though.
0: But what I believe is we're actually, what is probably more accurate is that we are multi-tribal. And that is where this is becoming a problem, because you've got to remember there are over do we define ourselves as coming from a national group? There are over 200 nationalities in Australia, over 300 ethnic groups. So I just feel that if you're going to start playing this game, I believe that to call, if you start looking at all the different tribes and how they're vying for opportunities within government, which is what we've seen. We saw this with this whole episode out at Lakemba. One group want more of an advantage to gain benefits from the government. That is not what this country was about. And I just think that they need to be very conscious. And I think Pauline was right in saying that we need to define ourselves as, number one, you came here for a purpose. You didn't just up stakes and totally transplant yourself here and say, gee, this is a great gift. I can basically transplant.

0: you know, accepting the hospitality of the mosque, taking his shoes off, going in there, and then to be actually called a dog in front of the crowd that was there. The look on his face was, these people have played me. And I think for a man who knows the ramifications of what goes on within the Labour Party, you should know the games that are played.
1: Well, did he not also say it went very well and pretend that there were no problems afterwards? But that's our Albo to invent a situation that suits him.
0: And I think, too, that I wonder if he had slip-on shoes because he was looking like he couldn't make get away quick enough. And so I think that, you know, the
1: what,
0: real drama...
1: What, do you think he wore the slippers so he could just nip in and out of them?
0: Well, he looked like he wanted to get out. And I think, Albo, these people will have been playing this game for over 1,000 years. They are the masters at duplicity. They know how to promise you one thing at one time without ever, ever having any belief that they are going to come up with the goods.
1: Well, they should get on well with Albo then.
0: Well, the thing is, he's been played at his own game. And I think when you look at Albo, what you have given them, the disruption that you have caused, and for what? They've played you like a bloomin' fiddle, and they've played you better at your own game.
1: All right.
0: And I think it is absolutely disgraceful, and this is this multi-tribalism. If it's not hit on the head and say, you've made your decision to come here for a reason, it's not much to ask for the people who will pay for your life, probably in the main, to number one, learn English and attempt to get a job. There will be instances where people cannot. We understand that. But when it becomes the modus operandi of the country that, hey, you arrive, what's the next freebie from in the NDIS can I get? That is not this country that anyone wants to live in, and it's certainly not one I recognise and not one that I want to live in either.
1: All right, Jane. Thank you for calling.
0: Thank you for your time then, Michael.
1: Okay. Bye. Bye. Here's a picture for you. Philip says, I want to see Albo on a Brumby. Well, that'd be pretty easy to do these days, wouldn't it? I mean, I reckon my associate, Mr. Sinden, could do that in a matter of seconds. All you got to do is get your AI and tell it and say, I want to see Albo on a Brumby. Because he was fooling around one morning. What did he put Albo on? A unicorn or something, I remember. So if you can put Albo on a unicorn, hey, should be no trouble at all to put Albo on a Brumby.
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4: My associate, Mr. Simpsons, is in the studio, and sure enough, he was able to create elbow on a Brumby within moments. And there it is. But here's a comment from Will. He starts out saying, Clinton said, I did not have sex with that woman. Elbow Starmer said, I did not fall. Everybody still refers back to that. But regarding elbow Starmer on a Brumby, no, he needs to be riding bare-chested and in tandem on a horse with Putin. The picture of Putin with no shirt on?
5: Oh, totally. If Tracy's listening, it was quite well known because it was her Putin calendar.
4: Okay.
5: Every time a new month came around, she'd ring in and tell us what the new picture of Putin was. And there was one.
4: Yeah.
5: Of him bare-chested. He was such a woodsy, manly man, wasn't he?
4: I suppose.
5: But that's easy to be when you've got an entire army and KGB behind you.
4: It's easier to boss people around.
5: I'll pick you a fight. I'll pick a fight. Look who's behind me.
4: Yes.
5: Just don't go near a hospital.
4: By the way, on that score, have you noticed that we've given $100 million to Ukraine?
5: Oh, have we? Didn't we do it in... you're way up on this more so than I. Didn't we give them... Was it cash or was it in drones? Because we were at one stage
4: we've
5: giving
4: them... cash, drones, and one of those... Bushmaster things.
5: Oh, really? Bushmasters and a Mixmaster and also some McDonald's vouchers, I believe.
4: Yes. I'm not so sure of the last two, but I just think it's people are complaining saying we have homeless people, but we're giving $100 million to this war.
5: But that's always the case.
4: And
5: they always say it's from a different budget.
4: And the government is saying, oh, it's for security in this region. In this region? It's a long way away.
5: Well, the world is getting smaller, Mike.
4: Is it? Okay.
5: Especially when they've got now flights that are going to be doing European trips in a lot less time.
4: Smaller and flatter.
5: Yeah. Do you see China's got they've unveiled these new super-duper jets?
4: Mm.
5: Yeah, most advanced. What do they do? I think they go quick.
4: Right.
5: Oh, someone just sent me a message. Did you hear that?
4: Yes.
5: Someone just sent me a text message, but it says, did you just send that... Oh, okay. I don't know what that is. Someone sent me something, but my phone, when it goes off, says, we have nothing to hide from the Rockdale Mattress Factory, much to the hilarity of Clinton.
4: So your phone has a mind of its own?
5: Yeah. Someone just sent me a message. I haven't had a look.
4: Well, somebody's responding to Albo and a Brumby. Steve says, Albo and a Brumby... That would equate to a donkey on a horse.
5: Really?
4: That's what Steve said.
5: Oh, okay.
4: Hmm.
5: Oh.
4: Ted says, I want to see Albo on a rack. I guess he's the rack, you know, like from medieval times.
5: I think Darren, who is the panel operator for Bill Cruz's show, he sent me this text message. He must be just about getting home.
4: Yeah.
5: But he sent me a picture of Albo on a Brumby as well. Look at his picture. It's a little bit different than mine. But AI must...
4: Oh, the Brumby doesn't look so Brumby-ish there. It's got a bridle and things. I don't think you get that with Brumbies.
5: No, I suppose you've got a domestic... Well, the man from Snowy River had a saddle and a rein on his Brumby. Weren't they wild Brumbies? The man from Snowy River's little horse?
4: I think he might have been going after the wild Brumbies, but What was this?
5: Well, the cop from Old Regret had got away, and he was worth £1,000.
4: That's right. Yeah, I remember that. That was fun, that whole movie thing.
5: Didn't it put Australia on the map, though?
4: Yes. And as I may have mentioned before, back in those days, they used to indulge us media types, and we were actually flown to a motel where they made the movie and there for a couple of days.
5: Yeah, had a budget, and it made a fortune. Deservedly so, and I think a lot of people forget. I mean, it's such an iconic movie, but I think people forget that it had Kirk Douglas in it.
4: Yeah.
5: Two roles.
4: Yeah, no, I remember going. In fact, you were allowed to take a significant other if you so chose.
5: Good Lord.
4: Which I did.
5: They don't have the budget for that these days, I tell you.
4: No. It was fun then.
5: They've actually curtailed a lot of those huge budgets they do these huge press junkets where they'd fly in a lot of the international press to a Los Angeles press conference where you basically go in, speak for 10 minutes, next.
4: Yeah.
5: Yeah, I don't think you'll see too many of those these days. But, I'd love to see at some stage Australia to do something of the... You know, just the weight that Crocodile Dundee and Man from Snowy River had, that was a film that was uniquely Australian. So it was a huge hit here, but they travelled the world. Man from Snowy River was more of an oddity overseas. It didn't make the sort of money Crocodile Dundee did, but that was wisdom in setting it in, you know, overseas as well.
4: Yes. I read a piece about horror movies and how well Australia's doing with them. But then accompanying that was another piece that said way back there was a lot of tut-tutting about the possibility of Australia making horror movies. We shouldn't go that low. I always thought it was a good idea because a bit of imagination and a small budget, you could make a great horror movie and make trillions.
5: Well, that's the point of horror movies, Mike. Yes. You can make them cheaply, and if you make it very cost effectively, they make a fortune. And a good example of that is Obsession. There's two films in the top five in America at the moment.
4: Yeah.
5: I just got another text message. Won't let me do him shirtless. That's what Darren's sending. The picture won't let him do Albo shirtless.
4: Oh, really?
5: I don't think I'd want to see that. What was like I saying? Oh, yeah, two films. One's Obsession.
4: Yeah.
5: That was made for under $1 million. By this guy, and it's actually a good film. But he ended up selling it to Blumhouse, which, you know, churn out horror movies left, right, and centre. He sold it to them for $20 million. They've released it, and it's made over $300 million. And there's another one, Back Rooms, made by a 20-year-old YouTube director, which I didn't think much of this film.
4: Yeah,
5: but it's made about $260 million.
4: Well, I'm, by the way, I'm not a fan of horror movies, not the slasher kind anyway. I just don't care.
5: Mm.
4: But if they make money, it's a business, and if people enjoy them, who am I to spoil their innocent fun? But like I say...
5: Oh, they're not everyone's cup of tea.
4: No. Remember the Blair Witch Project?
5: I've never seen it. I've got a copy, and I've never seen it because I really... can't handle the handheld photography. I actually get motion sick watching it, which at the cinema it would have been like that. I imagine it'd be much less to a degree. But that was made for a shoestring and made a fortune, made over $100 billion.
4: But see, obviously I'm not representative because I thought it was the most unfrightening, boring effort, not that I've ever seen, but I just, it didn't do a thing for me.
5: Yeah, but they don't for a lot of people. But I'm with you with the films that try and shock you because of the gore. I'm way over that. It was fun, you know, when things like Friday the 13th and Halloween, those sort of films came out, but they're just, blah, because they make TV shows more shocking. And also, just in case I've mispronounced it, film, just in case I've accidentally said film at some stage. But look, you're right, Mike. The idea of film companies, they don't make film. Oh, what can we do to really, you know, the audiences are going to, you know, just make them feel good? It's like, how can we make as much money as we can? That's the bottom line. And as I've said before, and I've said this to Mr. Stanley many, many times, horror films you can usually make quite effectively cheap, and you've got a little bit of a guaranteed audience. And Australia actually has done, in the last couple of years, some really good, effective horror films
4: that have
5: been accepted, reviewed well in other countries.
4: Yeah, and made lots of money?
5: Well, some of them yes, some of them no, but when it's made for next to nothing, Mike... it's probably made its money in Australia and then whatever it makes overseas. And then it goes on to streaming services. They've got like full on streaming services. All they have is horror films.
4: Right.
5: Films, sorry.
4: Oh, okay.
5: So I get it.
4: All right. Somebody asked if you would be along with National Days later.
5: Maybe.
4: All right.
5: Okay, there you go, mate.
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4: Now, talking about scary movies, here's one here. Let me just find it. I was about to read it and the scroll decided to scroll against what I wanted. Here we are. Rob says, how about the Albo, Jimbo and Bobo clown show? Also a horror show, says Rob from Victoria. Yes, I like that. Chris says the Creature from the Black Lagoon is worth a rewatch. Scary rubber suit on the man creature. That was kind of fun. Will says, I'm sorry I started the bare-chested elbow stammer thingo. I can't get the image of him in the buff with the dangly bits out of my head. Bare-assed, fat little Teletubby. Well, it's your own fault, Will, as you said. You started it. Susan says his Albanese looks like Harry Potter. Okay, I haven't seen that. You'll have to send it to me, I guess. Chris is complaining. Chris said I put a stop to what he had to say. Well, yes, because I asked you to be definite who you were voting for, because you're always so passionate and determined when you come on the air, and you couldn't do it. I was just shocked and surprised. Rob also says, hi, Mike, all those dollars, the $100 million to the Ukraine, but he buried the Taipan choppers rather than gifting them to Ukraine. I didn't understand that either, I must say. Leslie says, Mike, Albo and a Brumby, don't forget to have a helicopter with a sniper chasing them, says Leslie. Well, that'd be doable. That'd be doable. And what, have you done another one, have you?
18: Darren sent this through.
4: Ah, it's a shirtless Albo. Yeah. Yes. The horse looks a bit anxious. I don't blame it. Yeah. So the Putin pose with Albo. Yeah, okay. Well, it's where we live in. Michael says, the look on Albo's face when he was sitting on the floor in that mosque with no shoes and the guy started yelling at him. Brackets, he was like a scared cat. Shortly after, his group walked away very quickly, saying it was a good gathering. Yes, no, maybe, maybe. What's that about, Maureen? I don't understand. Re the razor. That would be more duplicity. There's something here about seating on an aircraft, but I don't know. Is that related to anything that we've done on this program? You'll have to explain it a little further, Maureen. Susan says, Albo carries the torch for the family line. Sadly, though, we all suffer as a result. Philip says the Linda C book is closed. Well, apparently not, if she's appearing on TV talking about it last week, as a couple of people have said. David, I don't understand that. Toy Story, the Toy Story franchise, this is from Ryan, has been going strong since 1995. Toy Story 1 and 2 is directed by John Lasseter, Lee Unkrich, and Ash Brannon, co-directed Toy Story 2. Toy Story 3 was directed by Lee Unkrich. Toy Story 4 was directed by Josh Cooley. Lightyear was directed by Angus MacLean. And now Toy Story 5, directed by Andrew Stanton and co-directed by Kenna Harris from Ryan. You do know your Toy Stories, Ryan. David, I was a Liberal Party supporter until my inheritance from my dad was stolen. Now I'm a Labour Party supporter because I want my dad's wealth in Anthony Albanese's back pocket instead of the back pocket of a thief. Oh, but I liked a phrase I saw talking about the proposed changes. They put another clip in the ticket of inheritance, which I thought was pretty good. And I thought it sort of adds to what the hell were they thinking, because if the young folk, it's a bit by Neil Mitchell, but we're a bit late for Neil, apparently. But he wrote a piece saying, boomers are sick of being told all they're good for is to die. But, I mean, it's always been that with lots of young folks, hasn't it? You know, can't wait to get the inheritance. But with regard to the comment about another clip in the ticket of inheritance, isn't that what the government wants to do? While saying the boomers had it too good and we're here for the young folk. It just doesn't work out at all in that regard. The testamentary benefit. If you want to leave the money to the kids and the kids are patiently waiting for the money, then it turns out they have to pay more tax on it. Yes, it's another clip in the inheritance, I think. Denise rang talking about budgies earlier. Paul from Chermside says, I treasure my budgies well. I have over 20 pairs of them in my drawer. Chermside. I had a cousin who was a research scientist in Chermside. His mother thought it was funny that he was researching in a place called Chermside, as in Germside.
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4: We will have some news for you in approximately 32 seconds. Ray from Barham says, Mike, I can't understand the number of people ringing about the culling of the Brumbies. Don't they know they're an introduced species to the wild, just like the rabbits, foxes, camels, cane toads and buffaloes? They're a pest to the native animals and fauna, says Ray. But the argument is it's only because they're an introduced species that they're actually not harmful.
17: Got a smart speaker? Then ask it to play 2GB.
27: Hello, I'm Sarah Wiedersheim. The British Prime Minister, Sir Keir Starmer, is reportedly set to resign after coming to the realisation his time at No. 10 Downing Street is up. Multiple newspaper outlets in the UK report the Prime Minister could make an announcement as early as today. He's been under enormous pressure from within his own Labour Party over perceived failures on migration. The Business Secretary, Peter Kyle, has told the BBC Sir Keir will do what is in the best interest of his country.
28: He'll be framing every decision that he makes today on behalf of the country in his day-to-day job as Prime Minister, but also when he thinks about the party going forward. It will always be about what's in the best interest of the country.
27: US and Iranian negotiators are holding direct talks in Switzerland after an initial memorandum of understanding to end the Iran war was agreed to last week. The deal includes a commitment to reach a final agreement within 60 days, as well as an end to hostilities on all fronts, including in Lebanon, and the reopening of the Strait of Hormuz. US Vice President J.D. Vance has joined the discussions and says he's hopeful progress will be made. A new party of teal independents is reportedly poised to launch as early as this week to push back at the rise of One Nation. According to the Financial Review, Warringah MP Zali Steggall has held a series of briefings with interested crossbenchers to discuss the details. A source close to the talks has told the publication a name for the proposed party has been agreed on and includes the word community. The federal government is keeping the door open for further assistance after extending the fuel excise relief until the end of next month. Federal politics reporter Nelson Scott.
0: Labor temporarily halved the fuel excise in April to help combat soaring oil prices driven by the Iran war. The discount was set to expire at the end of this month, but the government has confirmed relief will now continue until the end of July, albeit at a lower rate. Motorists will now save 16 cents per litre at the bowser rather than 32, equating to around $11 a tank. Prime Minister Anthony Albanese says further extensions could still be on the cards if tensions at the Strait of Hormuz persist.
1: Were there to be a massive global shock again, my government will always respond.
0: Opposition leader Angus Taylor has welcomed Labor's announcement, arguing the excise cut was initially legislation to extend the fuel subsidy will be introduced to Parliament this week. Nelson Scott, Canberra.
27: Briefly, France has issued a red alert as much of Europe faces an intense heatwave, and King Charles is to become Britain's first monarch to publish his personal tax bill.
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27: The Sydney Roosters have beaten the Cronulla Sharks 27-8 to wrap up round 16 of the NRL. Earlier, the Warriors beat the Cowboys and the Melbourne Storm beat the Canberra Raiders 42-20. Raiders coach Ricky Stewart says they gave away too many penalties in the second half.
2: Some people just don't learn. Some really, really stupid penalties we gave away, gave them field position and they scored off it.
27: In the AFL, the Western Bulldogs have beaten St Kilda, while North Melbourne has defeated Richmond by 25 points at the MCG. Australia has beaten Bangladesh by 7 wickets in their T20. The Adelaide Thunderbirds have secured their place in the Suncorp Super Netball Grand Final, defeating the Melbourne Vixens by 14 goals. And at the World Cup, a goal with just 2 minutes of stoppage time to spare has seen Germany down Ivory Coast 2-1 to advance to the knockout stage.
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27: Around the country, Canberra cloudy. The slight chance of a shower, a top of 19 degrees. Melbourne partly cloudy. The slight chance of a shower, a top of 15. Sydney, a possible shower, a top of 19 degrees. Brisbane cloudy with morning rain and 21. A shower or two in Perth with a high of 19 degrees. Adelaide, partly cloudy and 15. Partly cloudy in Hobart, a high of 13 degrees. Darwin, sunny and 31.
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4: Good morning. Welcome along. I've got a few quirkies here. So here's one. I don't know whether you've seen this. It happened on Friday. You can access it at an address called oddity central.com. It has to do with robots and AI. And apparently there are robot beggars. So there's a robot pictured on its knees with its hands clasped in prayer fashion and apparently begging from passers-by. I mean, you know, the point is made in the story that robots are pretty expensive. This is not an economic proposition, but it might be part of an art exhibit or, you know, just somebody looking for attention for something else. It says, people have been talking about AI agents and AI-powered robots coming for our jobs for a while, but who would have thought not even street beggars would be spared? Humanoid robots have taken up begging, and this is in Hong Kong, apparently. Multiple humanoid robot beggars have been spotted in the streets of Chinese cities like Beijing, Chengdu, and Fuzhou, suggesting it's not an isolated thing but an early trend. Whoever planted the robots made sure they assumed the correct position, either sitting on their knees with their head held low or crouched in front of their quote-unquote human overlords with messages like, I have no money to charge my phone and please pay my electricity bill, as well as QR codes for online payments. The photos of begging robots quickly went viral in China, sparking a heated debate between those who expressed concern about AI taking over every aspect of human life and those who doubted the authenticity of this trend. Humanoid robots such as Unitree's G1 and H2 models are some of the most advanced models on the market, but they're not cheap, so using them to beg on the streets doesn't really make financial sense. If somebody were doing it for attention, though, that would be a whole other matter. Some have suggested that these bizarre scenes may be artistic installations designed to make people reflect on the increasingly absurd relationship between humans and AI-powered robots. Yes. What will we do? Mel from Ormosis, good night, Mike. Ben will tell us in the morning how New Zealand is solving their housing problem. I'll tell you now, says Mel. They sent their citizens to Australia, vacating housing solution QED. We should reverse the process. I do think they do something else as well, do they not? Maureen, you're sending me these texts, but I don't know what exactly you're referring to. There's a politician famous for going downhill very fast. You have to tell me exactly who you're talking about. Rob is alarmed at the idea of bare-chested elbows. Spare me the man boobs. And we have Susan Lee, according to Albie. It was like a competition between her and Albo, who was the poorest growing up, talking about backgrounds to politicians, I guess, 15 of us living in a cardboard box in the middle of the road, says Albie. Was that from the Monty Python sketch about the Yorkshiremen trying to outdo each other about who had the toughest childhood? It sounds like it could have been. Jerry says, Mike, I came in late and I'm wondering about the horror of a shirtless elbow. Happens a lot in the summertime, Jerry from Sutherland. And Sophie's saying, hi, Mike. Dr. Kevin Donnelly, AM, released a book titled Wake Up to Woke, Why Pauline Hanson's One Nation Party is So Popular. He was interviewed on Sky News about his book approximately 2 or 3 weeks ago. I haven't spoken to him for ages. Maybe you should ask him if he wants to come on. Talking about the dingoes, Neville says, hi, Mike. The dingo on Fraser Island, they have no fear of humans because they fed them. Now they shoot them for attacking, says Nev. Yes, well, your point being that they shouldn't have been fed in the first place, gave them the wrong idea. Philip says, I'm going to get my robot to pay my new increased electricity bill. Well, if you could get them to do that, Philip, I would say it would certainly be worthwhile. Here's an email from Ed from Arana Hills. Hi, Mike. Very pleased for you being on the whole week, then back to just Mondays, question mark. On Lindy Chamberlain's conviction, I followed as much as I could of a trial, as covered quite well in the Australian, thought no way guilty, just on inadequate evidence. The verdict smacked of bigotry. Well, some people do think that, Ed. To go back to Ed, he says, I had some experience with juries. I'd been on three around that time. I did ask the registrar as the why have I had so many call-ups in such a short time. The answer was purely random. Ed says, pig's bum. I seem to recall we were the first in Queensland to convict a motorist for manslaughter. Never knew what the sentence was, says Ed. There is an argument that we don't necessarily get judged by our peers these days, because a lot of people who might be considered our peers, for example, let's say you're, average, whatever that is these days, but you're paying your own way in the world and, you know, you've got a job or two and a family and you have, want of a better expression, middle-class values. A lot of people in that situation do not want to give up the time to sit on a jury, which can take a very long time. So they refuse as long as they can find a way to get out of it. So you tend more likely to be judged by people who maybe don't have a job, who have plenty of time on their hands, who don't reflect your position in the world. True or not, I don't know, but I know that's an argument that's put.
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7: Steve says, "Hi Mike, I'm curious as to why the Brumbies are being culled. Could you please explain the damage they're apparently causing?" Well, the official position is the government considers the horses to be an invasive species that causes severe trampling, pollution and degradation of fragile alpine environments and native wildlife habitats. But some people say it's really just to do with the fact that they're an introduced species, which is also part of it. And Peter Cochran, for example, recently on this program said the national park is so big that there's no way the Brumbies are going to be a problem. I'll talk about AI. George says, how about AI juries? Will we go to that? Gary says, "Hi, Mike. If Albo's lied so much, why should we believe his stories of his poor public housing childhood and deprivation?" Gary from Springwood. Well, why should we believe him on anything? Will says, "Mike, it'll be fascinating to have David Oldfield as a guest in your program to share his thoughts on the rise of One Nation." That's an interesting thought, Will. I haven't spoken to David for years, but I used to know him quite well. Mick says, "Good morning, Assassin. Why don't you get AI robot to play poker for you? That would be the ultimate poker face." I guess so. Plus, they'd be able to calculate the winning odds instantly. Mick from Winston Hills. All of that is true, yes, poker face, and they can calculate the odds. But if you sat a robot at a table with a half a dozen poker players of mixed backgrounds, I don't think they'd necessarily win, because you just can't predict what human beings will do. They don't necessarily, and, you know, I haven't played poker for a month or so, but I've been playing it on and off for a few years now. And some of the people who play poker, they think they're playing to win. I mean, they want to win, but they don't really play to win. They just play for the rush. So they'll make fairly unlikely bets, which occasionally come good. You know, the mug bet can work. So I think if you had a robot against one player, maybe it would win. But against half a dozen, I don't think it would. Jerry say, "Mike, on a jury including the employed, you're more likely to be judged as usual by a public servant. They suffer no penalty for absence for a week or four or more." That's a good point, actually. I hadn't thought of that, but I see what you're saying. Margaret says, "Hi, Mike. Do Australians know the Brumbies were used by our forces in WW1? DNA shows some of our present Brumbies are descendants of the Brumbies used in Well, well, one, Brumby should not be culled. Our politicians, among other things, are very callous regards Margaret. Well, yes, and the argument is put that really they're not doing so much. They're not damaging the park because it's so vast, but because they're an introduced species, the politics of the day say they have to go. Paul says, Mike, I believe David Oldfield was the architect of the 1997 Pauline Hanson video. Couldn't answer you one way or the other on that, Paul, but might be interesting to talk to him. Sally from Ingleburn has called in with apparently something a little different. Good morning, Sally.
8: Yes, I thought a departure would be good for all of us.
7: Yeah.
8: About a story last week on the news about the cat in Turkey who decided to get on stage during the performance of Romeo and Juliet.
7: Yeah, I saw that.
8: I like that.
7: The cat didn't really get into the performance, though. It just kind of wandered around being a cat, didn't it?
8: I nibbled on something as well. I don't know what it was. It was a bit far away. But it then jumped on a table. But you know what? She was a part of it. She decided to get on stage. A couple of years ago, about 4 or 6 years ago on the news, they showed another cat. There was a fashion parade and the models were going up and down the catwalk and the cat just decided, yep, I'm going to join them.
7: Well, fair enough. I mean, it is a catwalk.
8: That's right. Yeah. So she joined them.
7: Yeah.
8: And they were rather amused.
7: Yeah. Well, there you are.
8: I like that.
7: Well, I'm glad you did.
8: Bit of a difference, for God's sakes. You've got a cold.
7: Do you think so? Do I sound coldy?
8: Yeah, a bit.
7: A bit.
8: Not a lot, but a bit.
7: Yeah, I don't feel too bad.
8: Yeah. Rugged up.
7: Well, the thing is, I am super rugged up. In fact, I'm a bit too rugged up, but it makes me feel warm because when I come into this studio, if I have the vestige of a cold, which I think I do, it seems to enliven it. But when I get into my veteran motor car and drive home with the heater on, not a problem.
8: I wonder why.
7: I don't know, but somebody said I should get a dehumidifier or something in here. I'll put it to the organization.
8: It's cold, is it, in there?
7: Well, this studio isn't too bad, but the one that I prefer to work in, it gets really warm and then it gets really cold on an hourly basis. Yeah. So I'm working in this one.
8: When it gets cold, if you stop by the butcher's, get the meat, it'll stay put in the cold.
7: Yeah, that's true. Yeah.
8: On your way home.
7: I'll think of that. Okay.
8: Or if nothing else, you can make a meal out of it, you and Dal can share.
7: What a nice idea. Thank you, Sally.
8: Have a good day. Take care. Bye-bye.
7: Bye.
6: And now on Overnight's Entertainment with Alex First.
7: Why, yes, it's time for Alex First. Alex is a film, theatre and entertainment reviewer and editor of itellyouwhatithink.com. Good morning, Alex.
9: Good morning. Did you play with toys like every kid did when you were little? And if so, what, your recollections, what were your favourite toys and why?
7: I'm just thinking back now. I did like making things. I remember I somehow inherited a magnificent piece of clockwork in a wind-up turntable, which I managed to, with my Meccano, make into some kind of vehicle.
9: Wow.
7: I was pleased with that.
9: You should have been. I remember my favourite toy was my teddy bear. Now, did you have a teddy bear?
7: I had a dog. Like a dog. Play dog, not a real dog, a doggy toy dog, which I called Humboldt for some reason.
9: Humboldt, okay. I called my teddy bear Peter. I have no idea. I called it Peter. But I used to believe that the teddy bear was real, and I used to feed the teddy bear, which was white, I used to feed it apple.
7: Oh.
9: Surprisingly, it didn't open its mouth. So until its dying days, it had this sort of ring around its mouth because it didn't open its mouth when I was feeding it apples.
7: It had this kind of apple smear.
9: It did, exactly.
7: Mm.
9: Which, you know, I suppose it took a little bit of the joy out of trying to feed it. Nevertheless, the reason I'm talking about all of this is, has technology taken the joy out of playing with traditional toys?
7: I don't know. I mean, I read varying reports on this. It seems to go up and down. Sometimes, yes, traditional toys are being neglected, and other times traditional toys are back, but maybe in a different form. The Chinese and Japanese seem to be pretty good at reinventing quaint playable toys.
9: Actually, but just with electronics. Often, I mean, that's
7: yes.
9: Like we could just play with a soft toy, and we could have play fights between toys and all of that. I'm not saying that it doesn't happen, but I don't think you need things that are battery operated to have fun with.
7: Oh, yes, I've talked about that, and I think that's probably true. Way back, there was a cartoon in Penthouse. There was a fellow named Gayon Wilson. Did you ever see his work?
9: No.
7: He was a very interesting artist, and he'd get a full page for his cartoons, and they quite often had a dark streak to them, but they were very nicely done. And this particular one, relevant to our conversation, there were a whole lot of toys on a shelf in the attic, and they were much played with when the owner was young, but he's neglected them now for years. And the toys, the teddy bear, the play, whatever you name it, you know, anything, a little train with a face, that sort of stuff. They're all talking among themselves. And they say, one day, he'll get sentimental. He'll get nostalgic. He'll come up here and he'll want to see us again. And that's when we'll get him.
9: Ah, well, I've got to say to you, you've described very adequately the basis of the movie that I wanted to start with.
7: Oh, really?
9: Toy Story 5, really.
7: How about that?
9: It's amazing. I mean, really, you have. You've cracked the code, because traditional toys versus handheld, battery-operated, and plug-in devices, and the rise of technology.
7: Yeah.
9: That's what Toy Story 5 is all about. So the battle lines have been drawn in one of the most successful movie franchises in history. And I was looking at the figures, and I mean, my eyes were just going agog at what I was seeing, because bear in mind, this started in 1995 with original Toy Story. Now, ahead of the release of this one, which only opened on Thursday, the series has taken, in US dollar terms, more than $3 billion.
7: I'm not surprised, because, I mean, I haven't seen the latest one, but I've seen a couple of the early ones, and I thought they were terrific fun.
9: Outstanding. Absolutely outstanding. I really, the first three were excellent. I thought the fourth was not as good.
7: Okay.
9: And if you add merchandise sales and theme park attractions and home entertainment, that $3 billion plus at the box office prior to Toy Story 5, you know, that had topped $16 billion.
7: Really?
9: That's what I'm saying. Extraordinary figures.
7: So it's an enormous business.
9: Oh, it's huge business. And this is why I'm not at all surprised that, even though they've waited quite a number of years, they've now got Toy Story 5. And the big challenge was, well, because 4 wasn't quite as good, do you return to the glory days of 1, 2, and 3? Well, this is jam-packed with drama and humour and fun. So that's great. It's very much around the idea of connection between children via play. And behind it is that harsh reality that we've been talking about, that from a young age, today's kids bury their heads in tablets rather than living in a world of make-believe.
7: Yeah.
9: I'm not talking about real little ones. You know, when you're first born, of course, over the cot, you've got things that move and you can push your hands out and move them and, you know, that's enough. But when you're getting to the age of 6 and 7, by then electronic devices are being introduced and battery-operated devices certainly have been introduced. So, look, basically what we have here is that the plush, plastic and drawstring toys have all but been given the heave-ho. And leading the charge to retain and regain and reclaim the territory is Sheriff Jessie, which is the voice of Joan Cusack.
7: Oh, yeah.
9: She's now up to her third generation of children who play with her, because toys, you know, can last. It depends on whether they're destroyed or otherwise, right? I don't think too many people want to play with my teddy these days. But some toys are kept in good enough nick, and they're hardy enough, the old toys in particular, that they can span generations.
7: Yes.
9: So she's into this third generation, and so are the other traditional toys in the house. Now it is the enthusiastic youngster by the name of Bonnie, who's 8 years of age and has a vivid imagination, who's playing with Sheriff Jesse and the other toys in the house. The problem is that Bonnie does not have any friends. She's got a couple of neighbourhood kids, twins, in fact. They don't seem to want anything to do with her, nor do her classmates from school. So what everybody would rather be than friends with Bonnie is to be on their smart tablets, even when the girls, for example, in her class at school get together. They're all sitting next to each other on their tablets, not looking at each other.
7: Mm.
9: So with the best of intent, Bonnie's parents relent and give her a tablet of her own. And that's when the inevitable happens. Going back to what you were telling me in your story, Bonnie ignores and effectively abandons her old toys, who are obviously hoping that she'll see the light.
7: Right.
9: Sheriff Jesse doesn't take this lying down. She springs into action. She goes on this rollicking adventure to show Bonnie how important traditional

0: in there as Cowboy Woody. He now lives separate from Jesse, but he heeds a call to arms. So, you know, there's a lot to this one. It's quite sophisticated, more so than the other ones. Many of the familiar characters are returning, plus some new tech toys, as well as cameos from voice talent, including Alan Cumming, a very fine actor, this time voice talent, and Bad Bunny, amongst the those that are in this by way of voice. And in the director's chair, somebody I admire, a dual Oscar winner called Andrew Stanton, and he's co-written all of the five Toy Story movies.
1: Oh, yeah.
0: He's got a co-writer on this one, Kenna Harris, as well. So they've done a fine job, you know, in terms of the whole picture, balancing the legacy of past Toy Story films with contemporary relevance, which, I mean, it really is. This is absolutely true to life in as much as, you know, just don't lose that ability to play in the traditional sense. And I think many parents would remember their own experiences when they were kids playing with toys. And I think most of them would like their kids to follow in their footsteps before you're introduced to the electronic devices. So, look, this is a movie I would suggest anything from primary school age upwards. And there's a lot in here for adults as well. The music is an important part as well. Taylor Swift has co-written and performs an original song in this movie called I Knew It, I Knew You. And then returning for his fifth Toy Story feature is writer and performer Randy Newman, who himself is a two-time Academy Award winner. So you've got, and by the way, the song You've Got a Friend in Me, which you'd be familiar with, that's been heard in all five Toy Story films. So there's a piece of trivia. Really enjoyed it. I thought it was clever, somewhat complex, and that's why I'm saying there's a lot to take in, and, you know, somebody who's two and three probably couldn't appreciate it, but it's one that you could see with your children or, you know, with your grandchildren, and you'd get something out of it as well. So it's back to, it may not be quite as good because the originals, you know, the first time this came along, it blew everybody's mind. This one is different to some of the others. It's still very, very good. It's rated G and it runs for 102 minutes. So nice running time, 8.5 out of 10.
1: Okay. Sounds really good. Yeah. By the way, you know, the reward for me in what I've done is all the different people I've spoken to, and some have stood out not just for the on, you know, the business conversation on the air, but also the off-air conversation. Randy Newman was one of those. I really enjoyed talking to
0: really?
1: Randy Newman. Yes.
0: Oh, good. How old would he be now? I mean,
1: I don't know. It's a fair while since I've spoken to him, but I just enjoyed talking to Randy Newman.
0: These days, it'd be fantastic if you're an actor of some renown and you get a voice talent part, which doesn't involve as much work, but it can be every bit as big as a traditional narrative feature.
1: Oh, and they do. The producers go for that. They want a name because it helps them sell their animation. Even if you don't see the actor, you hear the voice. And
0: very much so. And they sell it on that too, don't they?
1: Yes, very much. What about this one, Primavera? What's that about?
0: Oh, what a week of movies, because this is absolutely magnificent, Primavera. It's M-rated, 110 minutes. Now, you'd be familiar with the voice, well, not the voice, but the music of Vivaldi, Antonio Vivaldi. So this is a deeply moving story set in Venice in the 18th century featuring Vivaldi's music.
1: Yeah.
0: And I suppose, I mean, everybody would know, well, not everybody, but most people, his most famous work, The Four Seasons, of course.
1: Yeah.
0: Right? So this is set when he was doing these great things, including The Four Seasons. So it concerns the passion of this gifted 20-year-old orphan and her acclaimed teacher, who happens to be Vivaldi. So her name's Cecilia. She was abandoned by her mother in an orphanage, and she grew up there and had to adhere, as all the other orphans did as well, to the strict protocols that existed. Bear in mind, we are talking 18th century.
1: Mm.
0: So it's a place where gifted young women, and because they do, of course, grow up to be young women, are musically trained to perform for the elite of society. And their talents, unfortunately, are hidden behind ornate grills because they're at a higher level and there's grills in front of them, so they can't be seen, and they're bound by the rigid expectations of the era.
1: Mm.
0: Cecilia's a violinist, and

0: still holds out hope that her mother, to whom she secretly writes letters without actually knowing who her mother is, will one day return to collect her. Now, her love of the violin and of music only becomes fully formed with the arrival of Vivaldi. Quite sickly, actually. He's also a priest. He's a priest who obviously is very, very gifted in terms of his musical ability. So he's a charismatic guy. He's ambitious. And his musical mastery, well, it's second to none. And he's been engaged to front the orchestra at the orphanage after it's been challenged by other orphanage orchestras in Venice. And they're very, very highly regarded and they're well patronised. So, look, he's shy around his female charges, but he takes a particular shine to Cecilia and she to him as she really works on developing her acumen on the violin. She longs to continue this musical journey that has really begun with him, but there's a problem. And this is a problem that lies within this orphanage. If any of the girls grow up and then they marry, that's when their musical journey has to finish. And in her case, Cecilia's case, she's basically betrothed to a heroic soldier. So she's been promised to him. At the end of the war, the soldier comes to collect her, and basically she takes drastic action that will change her fate. So that's what it's about, based on a novel, and it explores the transformative power of music. And
1: okay.
0: I agree. I think music is a beautiful thing. I mean, I admire anybody that can sing. I admire orchestras. I love seeing music played, not on the radio. I like to see it real. I like to see it in front of me with a full orchestra. It's directed this movie, Primavera, by an acclaimed opera and theatre director called Damiano Micheletto. And this is his feature film debut, and it's absolutely glorious. This is a downtime, I've got to say to you, Mike, for films, because we've had the Oscars, and there's usually downtime. This is equal to the best movie I've seen since. It is absolutely splendid, rich, atmospheric period piece, highlighted by a series of noteworthy performances. The girl who plays, or the young lady who plays Cecilia, her name is Tecla, T-E-C-L-A, Insolia. Her facial expressions, she inhabits the soul of Cecilia, who yearns for more than what her young life has brought her thus far. The body movements, the facial expressions, the way she carries herself. I mean, she's confined physically and mentally. She longs to break free of the constraints of the orphanage. She is magnificent. I long to see more of her. And I've got to say, the other thing I've got to mention about this movie, not only sumptuous costuming and evocative makeup and wigs, I found it really hard to accept because Vivaldi lived from 1678 to 1741. And, I mean, he was the impresario of Baroque music. He died destitute. And it was only 200 years after he died that his sheet music was rediscovered and suddenly he was flavour of the month. But, you know, this is a guy who died in a pauper's grave.
1: Mm-hmm.
0: And he had the greatest of ability. So, you know, it's not about him so much. It's about the Cecilia. But without Vivaldi, Cecilia's character wouldn't exist. So I just thought that was an interesting tidbit that I garnered from the movie. And Tecla Insolia, a talent to be watched closely in years to come. If she, everything she does is as good as this, she'll be winning Oscars. She is that damn good. This is a great movie. Please, folks, go and see it. Primavera, rated M, 110 minutes, at least an 8.5 out of 10 for this one as well.
1: Thank you, Alex.
0: Absolute pleasure. Have a great week.
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1: Spain is currently on the field in Atlanta, leading with 3 goals against Saudi Arabia, who are yet to score. 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I appreciate the suggestions for the sad song, but here's one we've been thinking about playing for a little while. Remember this whimsical little thing by Buddy Holly.

0: There you go. 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
0: Sarah Bura is a communications professional, a CWA award-winning cook, and she's on the line. Good morning. Are you well?
15: Good morning, I am. Thank you. Are you?
0: Yes, battling on. Lemon, garlic, salmon tray bake. It sounds a bit complicated. Could somebody like me cope, do you think?
15: Absolutely. It is one of the easiest meals. It's you're in and out within maybe 20 minutes. That includes the cooking time as well. I make it very, very often during the week. And I was tossing up whether to do it or not because it's a really, really easy one. And you'll think, oh, it's not even worth talking about. But I thought if I get so much joy making this during the week, then maybe other people are also looking for a quick midweek meal.
0: Spread the joy. I like this headline here. Marinade slather. What the hell is that? It sounds like a punk band from the 70s.
15: It sure does. So this is just creating the marinade, which is what you want to do to start off with. So in a bowl, pop in a teaspoon of lemon zest. I don't usually measure it. I just use the zest from one lemon. A tablespoon of lemon juice, 2 tablespoons of extra virgin olive oil, 1 teaspoon of Dijon mustard, 2 garlic cloves, either the grated using a microplane or you can just use minced garlic, 1/2 teaspoon of cooking salt and 1/4 teaspoon of black pepper. Mix that all together in a bowl. Slather it then on top of your salmon. So I should say you'd need some salmon fillets for this. 4 salmon fillets, about 180 grams each, kind of similar to the lemon zest, I never really measure the Seven Phillips. Just
0: right.
15: Whatever kind of comes in what I get, I use for it. So slather your marinade on top, the top of it, the sides of it. If you can, leave the marinade for about an hour. I'm going to be honest, I don't leave the marinade for an hour. I just put it on and get cooking with it because I'm not going to be able to make a 20-minute dish in an hour and 20 minutes. So,
0: no, basic math supply. Yes.
15: And you can preheat your oven grill you cook this on. So as high as it can go. The recipe calls for 280 degrees, but I just pop it. I think mine only goes to 250 degrees. I don't know. I put it on as high as it can go. On the grill setting, and then place the shelf in your oven about 20 centimetres away from the heat source. So you want to be close up there, but you don't want the salmon to be touching the heat source at the top of the oven. In a bowl, you can use the same bowl that you use to toss your marinade in, just pop in some asparagus and cherry tomatoes. So this recipe calls for 3 bunches of asparagus. Usually when I'm cooking for just the two of us, I just use 1 bunch of asparagus. But obviously, change this to however many people or however much asparagus you will eat. And then just a punnet of cherry tomatoes. Put a teaspoon each of salt and pepper and then 2 teaspoons of extra virgin olive oil. Mix those around a little bit in the bowl so that they get the oil all over them. And then pop that on a tray with your salmon. You want a clear space for the salmon in the middle, so I like to then kind of lay the asparagus around the outside and the tomatoes as well.
0: Yeah.
15: And just the top of the salmon, spray that with a little bit of oil spray if you have it. It just helps it to caramelize a little bit more because you're cooking it in such a short amount of time, but you don't have to do that if you're not worried about the color of it. It will be cooked through. And it's as easy as this. You just pop it into your preheated oven, still on the grill setting, for 11 minutes until the salmon is done. The flesh should flake. If you like your salmon to be well done, keep it in there for 12 minutes, obviously depending on how you like the salmon. But as soon as those 11 minutes are up, you can transfer your salmon and veggies to a plate. The recipe does say to grate Parmesan all over the vegetables and squeeze it with some lemon juice. I skip the Parmesan most of the time because I forget about it and those 11 minutes are done and I'm ready to eat.
0: Yeah.
15: But the lemon you've got left over there, so it's really good to use. And what I like about this is that you can use other vegetables with it as well if you don't have the asparagus. I do often use tomatoes because I really, really loved to eat baked tomatoes, but you can do green beans if you'd like, broccolini. You can use florets of broccoli as well, but they will go quite crunchy under the grill and they'll cook quite quickly. If you do want to cook the veggies a little bit more, the asparagus I don't think needs it, but sometimes I do like to cook the tomatoes a little bit more so that they get a little bit of extra char on them. Pop them in just, maybe a minute or 2 minutes before you pop the salmon in. You can do this while you're slathering the marinade on top of it. And we will just get those tomatoes a little bit more charred. If you're using capsicum, you can do that as well, just a couple of minutes in advance, and capsicum chars up really nicely under the grill, which goes deliciously with this recipe.
0: Yeah, I do like capsicum, the way you're describing it there.
15: Mm.
0: There you go. All right. Well, thank you very much for that, Sarah.
15: Thank you.
0: Sarah Bora, communications professional and CWA award-winning cook.
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25: I'm Sarah Wiedersheim. US and Iranian negotiators are in Switzerland to discuss the framework for a peace deal to end the war in Iran. They have 60 days to reach an agreement. However, the negotiations have been complicated by the exchange of fire between Israel and Hezbollah in Lebanon. Speaking ahead of the talks, US Vice President J.D. Vance has told reporters he's hopeful progress can be made.
26: We'll have a couple days of talks. We've got to get this thing kicked off in the right way. There's a lot to discuss, but we're going to go through it all.
27: Hopefully make progress on the nuclear issue, make progress on the Lebanon ceasefire issue.
25: Prime Minister Anthony Albanese will hold fuel security talks with his state and territory counterparts today as confusion surrounds the Strait of Hormuz. The government will this week introduce legislation to extend fuel excise relief until the end of July, albeit at a lower rate. The laws will see drivers save 16 cents per litre at the Bowser rather than 32 cents and are expected to pass Parliament with the opposition's support. The US military says traffic is continuing to flow through the strait despite Iran's claims it has closed the vital waterway. A new poll shows a majority of voters are comfortable with a fall in house prices as a result of the Albanese government's plans to make housing more affordable. The Resolve Political Monitor published in The Age found 54% supported lower house prices. Just 11% were opposed. 35% said they were unsure. Support was strongest amongst Labor voters and people aged between 18 and 34. The federal opposition leader is calling for the control of wild brumbies in the New South Wales Snowy Mountain region to be given back to local landowners. Aerial shooting of the horses resumed in June after being put on hold in March last year due to a successful reduction in herds. Angus Taylor has joined a weekend rally to demand the scheme be halted. He's told Sky News the mass culls are inhumane and unnecessary.
28: What is needed is to hand control back to the locals. Until the 1980s, the locals had control over this and the outcomes worked. it worked.
25: Sir Keir Starmer is reportedly preparing to announce he will step down as British Prime Minister after overwhelming pressure from within his own Labour Party. Andy Burnham is considered to be Starmer's likely successor after he secured a return to Westminster following a resounding win in the Makerfield by-election last week. And an investigation is underway into a head-on collision near Batemans Bay on the New South Wales south coast that has left two men dead.
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25: Will Warbrick has scored three tries to help Melbourne down the Raiders 42-20 in what was Cameron Munster's 250th NRL match. The Warriors dominated the Cowboys, winning 38-20, while Cronulla went down to the Roosters 27-8. Sharks coach Craig Fitzgibbon says his side was a little flat after last week.
3: The simple things add up, and if you add up being a little bit off over the course of time, I thought, you know, we end up chasing our tail, giving away penalties and errors.
25: In the AFL, the Bulldogs have returned to the winners' list, defeating St Kilda 83-61 at Docklands. The Kangaroos have jumped into the competition's top 10 after recording a 25-point win over Richmond. And at the FIFA World Cup, Japan has smashed Tunisia 4-0. Germany has booked their place in the knockout rounds with a dramatic 2-1 victory over Ivory Coast.
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25: Around the country, Canberra, cloudy. The slight chance of a shower, a top of 19 degrees. Melbourne, partly cloudy. The slight chance of a shower, a top of 15. Sydney, a possible shower, a top of 19 degrees. Brisbane, cloudy with morning rain and 21. A shower or two in Perth with a high of 19 degrees. Adelaide, partly cloudy and 15. Partly cloudy in Hobart, a high of 13 degrees. Darwin, sunny and 31.
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0: Good morning. Welcome along. Coming up shortly, National Days with Dale. Some comment here. Oh, talking about the recipe, Michael says, I'll make the vegetables under the grill, but I prefer frying the salmon in a pan with olive oil to get a crispy skin. Yeah, that sounds right. Michael says, even us blokes can make this one. Oh, good. I'm glad to hear it. Glad you got something out of the recipe thing there. What else we got? Jen says, hi, Mike. Albanese actually came from a wealthy family. I looked that up. It's denied. His father was in the printing business, apparently. And Jen's right about that. She goes on to say his grandparents did Labour's printing, so he was groomed from early on to be Labour. He left his mother in public housing for more years than necessary. Yeah, people do say that. I think he also went to a private school. Yes, I believe so. St. Mary's Catholic Cathedral School. And another lie that's unknown regards Jen. Yeah, he did go to a private school and he went to uni. So he didn't exactly have to live on the street and be an autodidact. My sister's a teacher. She used that phrase the other day with me. Autodidact means self-taught. Duncan says, hi, Mike. 90% of the alpine environmental damage is pig, with the rest goat and deer. The left paint an excellent narrative for it being the Brumbies. Anti-colonial hatred guaranteed. Yes, well, it's interesting to me that, at least in my experience, more and more people are surfacing saying that, Duncan. Mick's talking about the begging robots. This is a story in China, apparently, and they have begging robots, which is not financially viable, but if you want to get something talked about on the internet, then I think it works. Mick says, will the begging robots, will they be the next step for Melbourne's so-called beggars who have mobile card readers handy? So they have progressed to that. We were talking about that the other day, and would they actually go to that? Some sit with a sign, even too lazy to ask. Yes, they're well prepared. Maybe they'll hide behind the corner and let the robots do the work in the future, says Mick in Melbourne. Hello, Michael here, says this one. Little House on the Prairie with Michael Langdon was mentioned on Overnights recently. It'll be coming on Netflix on the 9th of July. Yeah, okay, well, kind of a classic. People like that, I guess. The thing about, yeah, you do get a bit suspicious of some of the people begging in the street. Like, are they really hard up? I mean, I think the guy that I spoke to who was begging on the train the other day, I believed him, but sometimes you wonder, and having mobile card readers, is it just going with the times, or really are we being conned? What do you think? Ed sent me an email here, says, Mike, just to comment on a texter reference to unemployed having time to go on juries. I was fully employed, nor a public servant in private enterprise. To his credit, talking about your boss there, I guess, he made up my pay after pathetic jury payment by the government. Yes, I don't think jury payment is all that generous. Don't worry, I found excuses, reasons to avoid subsequent all-ups. Here's a classic for you. My bedridden mother, nearly deaf and blind at 105, 206 years old, was sent a jury notice. She did not attend, says Ed. Yeah, thank you for that. Well, I don't have to worry about that because us media types aren't allowed to sit on juries. The reason is not spelled out, but that, to the very best of my knowledge, is the case. I haven't checked on it lately, but I certainly know it was the case a while ago. If you get asked, are you involved in the media, then you aren't allowed to continue to sit on the jury.
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0: Susan says, morning, Mike. You sound a lot better today. Thank you, Susan. Talking about media being on juries, the crucial point is the jury selection process. During the empanelment process, both the prosecution and defence have the right to challenge potential jurors. Lawyers will almost always strike a media professional from the jury pool, fearing they might be biased, have preconceived opinions, or possess inside knowledge of the case. Do you think that could possibly be true?
18: Oh, sorry, I wasn't listening. I was just looking at these TV screens, which usually has your melon up there.
0: Yeah, but
18: they're blank for some reason.
0: Oh.
18: You're in your heads, your noggin's in all the other studios. I can see it in Ben's studio and the studio we're normally in, but in here.
0: Well, I did ask Hudson to turn off the giant one because it's so intrusive.
18: What, looking at yourself?
0: Well, no, it had... Didn't it have sport or something on it before?
18: Oh, okay. Well, this is the sports studio, so I suppose
0: yes,
18: that's what...
0: It was something like that.
18: Yeah.
0: So do you want an intro?
18: Yeah.
0: Here we go.
18: That'd be great.
19: National Days, brought to you by Tim Tams. Nothing goes down better in the middle of the night than a beautiful Tim Tam and a nice cup of tea.
0: Tams now for the last 2 hours, is that right?
18: Well, I don't know if we should say, but we don't normally sit in this studio. It's usually got the continuous call team, et cetera.
0: Mm.
18: And there were some packets of Tim Tams left behind.
0: And you thought it'd be a shame for them to go to waste.
18: Well, of course, but I just find it amazing that there's any food after that team has been in here. There's anything actually left over.
0: Yes, maybe they did it deliberately so others could enjoy the
18: maybe. Have
0: the
18: you
0: Tim Tamery.
18: So someone just passed a comment, you're sounding a lot better. Were you a bit crook last week?
0: Oh, I was a bit coldy, I think, yeah.
18: Oh, a bit chesty and nasally?
0: More just nasally, but...
18: Oh, matron, ow.
0: It was exacerbated when I came in here because, in a warm environment, like my veteran motor car, no problem. But when I come in here, although this studio is not bad.
18: No, it's very warm and snuggly in here.
0: Yeah, yeah. No, I'm quite comfy here.
18: Yeah, but the other one keeps you on your toes.
0: What, because it gets really hot and then really cold?
18: Well, suddenly. I mean, I always go back to the story when I was first working with Michael McLaren. It was funny to see here, like sitting out in the producer's area, you'd see Michael, like, put a jumper on,
0: yeah.
18: And then maybe about an hour ago, he's taking it off.
0: He'd take it off.
18: And then
0: yeah.
18: He's putting it back on. He's taking it off. So it's been doing that for quite a long time.
0: Oh, yes, so I believe. But I'm comfortable in here. I am wearing layers of clothing.
18: I'm glad that's a bit of a change, isn't it? Oh, dear. Oh, dear.
0: Yeah.
18: Malcolm, have you ever been to Glastonbury? You know, the festival? Is that something you've ever wanted to do? Because that's the first national day today. It's
0: Glastonbury. Oh, is it?
18: Yeah.
0: No, I've not been to the Glastonbury Festival, but I've seen heard much about it over the years.
18: I saw a documentary one time on it, and it just showed, like, I had no idea. I'd heard the name. It's like Woodstock, I mean, to a lot of youngins. I bet I'm looking at Hudson. Oh, Hudson's actually heard of Woodstock? Oh, okay, yeah, because he's only a young chap. But a lot of those sort of things would probably be lost on a lot of the young. Have you heard of Glastonbury, Hudson? He has heard of Glastonbury. Well, that's because he's an old soul. He's got he's got good taste. But I don't know if I'd want to go to one of these things.
0: Why?
18: I don't like crowds, for a start. And I don't like... I love listening to music. I have it on all day. But having it live or in a crowd, it's just something I've never found appealing. Even when I, in the old days, when I worked in publicity, you get free tickets to things occasionally. I just never go.
0: Well, maybe you could put a sign on your hat, I have rabies or something that would keep people away.
18: Or maybe herpes.
0: Yeah. I think you'd probably find a bit of that at both of those.
18: Oh, okay. Yeah, but anyway, it is a, it's a huge celebration. Inspired by hippie-themed music and arts festivals in the United Kingdom in the 60s, dairy farmer and businessman Michael Evers decided to organise his own, since Evers' first Glastonbury Festival, then known as the Pilton Pop Blues and Folk Festival, that was in 1970, it's grown into the world's largest multi-day outdoor arts festival. Hundreds of thousands of people flock to Worthy Farm's muddy fields. Yeah, see, that doesn't...
0: Well, it's England. What do you expect?
18: Kooblimey. Muddy Fields to witness the best of art world because of the iconic position. I sort of get... I totally understand why people would flock to it.
0: Yeah.
18: It's like... Have you know the Burning Man in America?
0: Yes.
18: I'd never heard of it until a couple of years ago, and one of my friends actually went to one. And, like, he just said it was the most amazing thing he's ever been to. But every time he tried to describe it, I just couldn't get my head around about... Hang on a sec. What's it got? All this and this. It wasn't until I saw an episode of Malcolm in the Middle that they go to the Burning Festival, and my mate said, that was the first time I've seen it perfectly described as to what goes on there. People just put on shows, little art festivals. They put on their own thing. They can dress however they like.
0: Right.
18: But, yeah, now, so I get that. I get that. While it showcases the best in theatre, comedy, dance and visual arts, Mike, it's mostly known for featuring the best music artists across a wide spectrum of genres. From rising artists to legends like Stevie Wonder, Led Zeppelin, The Smiths, Paul McCartney, Radiohead, Beyonce, Paul, David Bowie and many others become sought after event in the annual music festival calendar. For artists playing in Glastonbury, it's considered a career highlight due to its prestige and the guarantee of unforgettable experience. It's helped boost the careers of up-and-coming bands and has provided the stage for relevant subcultures of every era. Eva's curation, it probably made him a millionaire too, has been praised for his keen eye on current trends, movements and cultures, providing them with a proper stage to stamp their legacies in stone. Yeah, so it's, you know, in the 70s. Back in the 70s when it first kicked off, T-Rex, Ian Anderson, Michael Evers hold Pilton Block. That's, like, one of the first things T-Rex went to as well.
0: He was a funny little thing, Mark Bolan.
18: He died pretty... Was he another one who died at... He wasn't at 27, was he?
0: I don't know that it was 27. Was he... Did he die in a car accident? I must investigate.
18: Yeah.
0: But he was... a delicate little thing, you'd think so. He'd wear Mary Jane shoes, you know, like little schoolgirls wear.
18: Oh, really?
0: Yeah.
18: What, did you meet him?
0: No, but I read about that.
18: Oh, okay. He was a good-looking guy, because mainly when you see T-Rex, he's got a very photogenic face.
0: Yeah.
18: It's funny enough, I was in my little random music that pops up when I'm out walking, you know, using the iPhone like an iPod, Jeepster came up, so I was only listening to Jeepster.
0: I'm the Jeepster of your love, yes.
18: Oh, is that a sad song? Maybe we should play it tomorrow.
0: I don't think it's a sad song, but No, I thought they were really good, T-Rex, I must say.
18: I've got to say, I can't remember too many of their songs. I'd have to have a check. There's a reasonable chance I might have a Best of T-Rex CD.
0: Yeah.
18: Because I am still someone who still has every record they've bought and every CD I've bought as well. So, and one of the best, well, I shouldn't say it's one of the best things. You know, Mike, this is just a little bit of a, just a trip down memory lane.
0: Yeah.
18: And on the weekend, it came up as a little bit of a prompt for me, a memory. It was 10 years ago on the weekend that we left 2UE, for the final time. And, you know, we started up here. Mm. Like the last show on 2UE was, I was working with Pete Graham.
0: Oh, yeah.
18: So I was the last person out the door at midnight on Saturday night because George and Paul were kicking off, at the 2GB studios over here at Pyrmont on the, Saturday morning. Oh, sorry, the Sunday morning.
0: And the rest is broadcast history.
18: Yeah, but one of the things that was sort of nice about that area, everyone was asked to clean out their offices.
0: Right.
18: And so we had this huge kitchen table and people would put out books and CDs and things. I got the best amount of CDs, like Beatles collections, all sorts of things that people were tossing out. So it could have been that Best of T-Rex was one of those little CDs I gathered from... You know, us moving across to here.
0: Anyway, you asked what happened. Mark Boland was killed in the early hours of September 16, 1977. The purple Mini Cooper he was a passenger in veered off Queen's Road in Barnes in southwest London and crashed into a steel-reinforced fence post and a sycamore tree.
18: Oh, okay. It doesn't say whether he was the only fatality or...
0: The crash was primarily caused by a combination of driver error and vehicle maintenance issues... compounded by severe environmental factors.
18: How old was he, does it say?
0: He's only 30, I think.
18: Oh, okay. So he didn't get into the 27 club?
0: No, he was killed in 1977. He was born in 1947. And let me see, the exact... he didn't quite make 30 by 14 days.
18: Oh, okay. Well, it's still a shame. It always makes me wonder where these people, how their career would have held up if they
0: hadn't
18: gone early and become a legend.
0: Well, you know, I played that Buddy Holly track before. He'd be a classic in that regard.
18: Good Lord.
0: Yeah.
18: Today, this is something I remember mostly from my school days, Mike.
0: Oh, before you just do that, Joe says, get it on. Yeah, get it on, bag of gong. You remember
18: get
0: that?
18: Get it on.
0: Oh, how could you forget that? Da, da.
18: Yeah, but see...
0: It's T-Rex.
18: Yeah. But see, that's the way my brain works, Mike. A lot of songs... I'll recognise them if I hear them, but if you ask me, I wouldn't know what it was. As soon as I heard it, I probably wouldn't have even known that was T-Rex.
0: Mm, it was.
18: A lot of my classic music knowledge comes from working with Pete Graham for so many years doing the Saturday Night Live
0: music show. Pretty good on all that. Anyway, I interrupted you. You were going
18: to say. This is one that I sort of remember mostly from my school days, Mike. It's Chocolate Eclair Day. And I tell what, if I was ever, you know, missed the school bus, went up to Panania, there was a cake shop up there. Oh, Chocolate Eclair.
0: Chocolate Eclairs are good, yes.
18: I would shove one. That's the, it's sort of like choux pastry. It's a light, long thing filled with cream. Mm. I don't know if it was actually cream they put in it, whether it was a mock one that, you know, that could last a couple of days. But and then it had the chocolate, like, icing on top.
0: Yeah.
18: French are famous for making delicacies out of the humble dough. And eclairs are made from a special kind of dough called pâté de choux. How would you say that? C-H-O-U-X. Maybe pâté de choux. The pastry is an eclair, is an oblong shape. Once baked, becomes light and crispy on the outside and hollow on the inside. In the next step, the pastry is filled up with vanilla or chocolate cream. And, yeah, I don't think I'd like the chocolate cream. The vanilla cream would be nice. The word eclair also originated in France, Mike. It means flash of lightning.
0: Oh.
18: Some believe that the treats have been named so because they would fly off the shelves.
0: Like
18: all the confectioners, yeah.
0: Really?
18: If they saw me coming, they'd, oh, let's put out some more so this saucy Dal can eat a lot of our chocolate eclairs.
0: It's, oh, goodness, it's a thunderstorm.
18: Yeah, these, that was actually invented by French chef, Antonin Karim. in the 19th century. The story of the creation of this delicious treat is actually quite tragic. Karim was abandoned by his parents during the French Revolution, and he had to find work as a kitchen boy to earn his livelihood. Sometime later, he started working as an apprentice to a famous pâtissier named Jean-Sylvain Bailly. The young boy blossomed into a talented chef and decided to start making his own creations, one of which was the éclair. Since then, éclairs have become a regular feature of French cuisine, and the recipe has been adopted by other countries too. However, in countries like the United States, Long Johns are sold as éclairs. They've got their one called a Long John.
0: What, like what you wear when you go to the snowfields to keep your legs warm?
18: Maybe. Long Johns are made with donut pastry and typically filled with vanilla pudding, or custard. Now, that's got me. It ain't anything with vanilla pudding or custard in there's got me as well. But the chocolate eclairs, yeah. Anyway, that's something that if I had one with me right now, I'd be shoving that in my gob instead of a mint Tim Tam.
0: Yeah, but the mint Tim Tams aren't bad.
18: No, they're quite nice because, as Hudson was saying, they're like the old mint slice, the Arnott's mint slice.
0: Oh, yeah, they weren't bad.
18: No, because I'm, yeah. Anyway, it was quite yummy, and thank you, Continuous Call Team guys, for being so generous and leaving them behind.
0: I'm not sure that they know how generous they were, but anyway.
18: No. Mike, this is very related to one, and I did signal this last week. There was one similar coming up. It's National Kissing Day.
0: Oh, yeah.
18: Where I think last week was Kissing a Loved One. Hmm. This encourages everyone to share a kiss. This highlights the joy and health benefits of kissing, and I thought it would also be a bit of a germy thing as well.
0: Well, yes.
18: From stress relief to boosting immunity. Yeah. Well, I suppose if you do share germs, you are sort of... Show affection to loved ones, explore new connections, or simply appreciate the power of a kiss. But I think this program would like to say, don't go kissing those strangers. make sure it's someone you know.
0: I think that would be best. Someone you know who wants to be kissed.
18: Well, my mum was a lovely kisser.
0: Was she?
18: In that she'd always, if she was going to bed, she'd kiss me on one cheek and then the other. It was very French.
0: That's nice.
18: Which I miss. But, yeah. Anyway, kissing is a form of communication. We use it to show love, or in some cultures as a greeting. French are very kissy on
0: They're very kissy,
18: well.
0: Aren't they? Yeah.
18: Yeah. Wonder if they're just sort of spreading the chocolate éclair. Look, I've just had a chocolate éclair. Have a taste of this.
0: Yes. Enjoy the aroma.
18: Yeah. The running theory on the evolution of the kiss is based on our natural instinct to share food.
0: Really?
18: Similar to how mammals feed their young. It's not kind of like a bird, sort of like, oh, here's some regurgitating some food into the young chick's mouth.
0: Oh, do you believe that?
18: Nah,
0: really?
18: Not for a kissing. No. Since then, historians believe the earliest references to kissing traces back to India with four major texts of literature referring to the supposed earliest forms of kissing, dating from 1500 BC. These texts describe kissing as the act of rubbing and pressing noses together. That's
0: supposedly.
18: That's a bit like the,
0: what the Eskimos were supposed to do, yeah.
18: Fast forward to 328 BC, Mike, and kissing became mainstream thanks to the army of Alexander the Great.
0: Really?
18: I bet they had great parties.
0: Mm-hmm.
18: After the death of Alexander, his army spread out, as did the act of kissing. The kiss went mainstream thanks to the Romans. As the saying goes, do as the Romans do. We ignore the part when in Rome, since they took their kissing knowledge and made it popular around the world. Kissing was used to show friendship back then. It was only, and only if the kiss was French did it show passion. I suppose that would be a French couple, not the, ancient Rome culture went so far as to create laws around the act stating that if a virgin was kissed passionately in public, she could demand full marriage rights, Mike.
0: Oh, my goodness.
18: The Romans certainly didn't mess around. Yeah, but there was part. Where was it? One here? Oh, okay. It was in the 1300s, Mike. Pope Clement V forbids the holy kiss in fear that it would lead to other unholy acts.
0: Yeah, but kissing's always got to be part of the amorous activity, surely.
18: Well, it depends on how the kiss. I mean, it's like, you know, kissing mum on the cheek type of things is a lot different than...
0: But I'm making the point that I think it would have just occurred naturally long before those dates were given there.
18: In 1896, Mike, The Kiss was a silent film, is shown for the first time with May Irwin and John Rice locking lips. It was actually a little film about a big smooch.
0: Good heavens. Jerry says, Mike, my mother was a pastry cook. Her custard puffs were my favourite. I had all my sweet things by the time I was 10, and now I prefer savoury. That's what Jerry says.
18: Well, that's funny. Yeah. Well, I suppose if you do get a something on tap, it makes you a little less excited about getting said thing.
0: Yes. Well, I mean, you get those biscuits on tapped.
18: Well, we are here in a tapped studio.
0: Yes.
18: I think we need a break.
0: Okay.
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10: It's National Days with Dale. Gary from Wodolba says, Dale, that Paninia Bakery also done a great cream horn.
11: Oh, Paninia, cream horn. Yeah, I don't know if I had one of those. I saw what they were. They were like a pastry. They were like a thicker pastry. And it was like a horn. And it was just filled with cream.
10: Hence the name.
11: I think maybe that's why. Who did I have this discussion with the other day? It's why I prefer fresh cream with things instead of ice cream. Was it? We were talking last week. I can't remember if I was talking to Michael McLaren.
10: Yeah, we were talking on the air about
11: that. Apple pie or whatever, fresh cream on it is just the best.
10: Well, it had to do with the Sarah recipe of the day.
11: Was that last week?
10: I think so.
11: What was, I can't remember what that was last week.
10: Yes.
11: Well, it definitely wasn't with the salmon.
10: No. Michael says T-Rex had some great songs like Children of the Revolution. Yes.
11: Oh, I do remember that.
10: Jeepster?
11: Yeah, Jeepster was the one it's the one I heard yesterday.
10: Get It On?
11: Get It On.
10: You'll know the songs when you hear them. Hot Love. Probably. I don't remember Hot Love, but maybe
11: we'll probably remember it. Yeah. Moving on. Have you heard of Limoncello?
10: Yes.
11: You have? Well, I certainly haven't because I don't drink, but it's an Italian liqueur.
10: Yeah.
11: Made from the zest of lemons is a type of sweet vodka. Mm. It actually sounds appealing. Not that I don't like the taste of alcohol because I never grew up with it. So I don't know.
10: Vodka hasn't got much of a taste or smell.
11: Well, it says that, but I can't imagine if you just stick a sip of vodka. It just wouldn't taste like nothing, would it? It actually has an alcohol taste.
10: Well, it has a sensation to it.
11: Like a Bernie?
10: Yeah, I suppose you could say that. But I don't recall. I used to drink vodka all the time.
11: Hmm.
10: And I don't, you know, but I'd usually have it with something else, like orange juice or something.
11: That I sort of get.
10: Hmm.
11: Anyway, this one, Limoncello, is a concoction of lemons, water, sugar, and bourbon, usually vodka or grappa. I've never heard of grappa either.
10: Oh, grappa, yeah, that's like the Italian drink of the proletariat made cheaply. You know, it's like the equivalent of moonshine, hooch.
11: Oh, really?
10: Yeah, grappa, yeah. Yeah, I have tried grappa. It's supposed to, you can buy it officially, but originally it was like real cheap. Illegal.
11: Boo. Yeah. Just park the, just push the button.

0: Mark Booze.
1: Mm.
0: Limoncello is traditionally made with Feminello St. Teresa lemons. That's a particular type of lemon.
1: That'd be right.
0: I just get lemon. I my lemons on my tree have grown somewhat. I haven't been checking on them. I got very excited.
1: I'll bring lemon some tree, in. I like lemons.
0: I'm only getting two. Well, I'm not going to share them.
1: Oh, and talking about vodka, there's an old joke about vodka where an employer puts up a notice in the office because it's the kind of organization that has to deal with customers. And it says, if you must get drunk during the lunch period, avoid vodka because vodka, well, doesn't stand out. We'd rather you drank something that made it obvious you were drunk so people will know you're drunk and not just think you're stupid.
0: Yes.
1: Mm.
0: Ooh.
1: Employee relations, yeah.
0: Yeah. Anyway, it's sweet and sour, so it's got a taste of both.
1: Yeah.
0: Sweet and sour beverage, yeah, it sounds very interesting. It's popular all over the world, but it's primarily produced in southern Italy, particularly in the Capri region and the Sorrentine Peninsula. So there you go. It sounds interesting. If suddenly a bottle was to appear, I go, yeah, I'll have a little bit of a sip of that and see how it goes.
1: That'd be funny. We should do that. Hudson, can you arrange that? And we can watch Dale go off his head.
0: Yeah. I usually get drunk sniffing a cork, Mike.
1: Mm.
0: I've got very low tolerance because I don't, you know, I think I've drank alcohol, probably lucky to be on one hand in my entire life. Last time was at a Video Easy conference, so you can tell how long ago that was.
1: Yes.
0: In Bali. And the sales manager I was with, everyone was getting, it was the end of the whole conference, right. And everyone's getting sourced up. And I said, oh, what can I drink that'll give me a bit of a buzz? So I go, oh, I know what will get you. Thanks, Nick. He was getting me these lemonades, but he didn't tell me they were double vodka.
1: Oh.
0: And I'm not a sipper, Mike. I just whack it back. So I was silly as a duck quickly.
1: Yes.
0: But I'd like to say I was completely sober by the time I went to bed because everyone was in the pool at 5 o'clock in the morning. That was a good conference.
1: Mm.
0: I think I finished with Limoncello. Oh, in 2003, about 15 million litres of Limoncello was produced commercially.
1: Mm. Well, actually, you reminded me of how back in the day, you know, when I was working in rock and roll and that.
0: Oh, yeah.
1: Once a year, the company would pay for us to go to one of those holiday islands off the coast of Queensland.
0: Oh, dear.
1: And the company secretary was quite fun because the game was who's going to be first to have the first drink of the day, and he was usually the first.
0: That goes with being management.
1: Yes, I suppose, yes.
0: Here's another one I like, National Onion Ring Day. I tell you what, I do like an onion ring.
1: Yeah, they're good, yeah.
0: Deep-fried goodness. Whether you prefer them thick-cut or thinly sliced, battered or breaded. Have I had them battered? Mainly the breadcrumb ones. Hungry Jack's has onion rings.
1: Oh, yeah, yeah.
0: And they're very, very yummy, Mike. I could probably have them all. And actually, I think I've got them in Aldi before, but I don't know if I've seen them in the other big chains. You can get onion rings, which come up nicely. So I don't buy them because otherwise I'd be shoving them down my gob left, right, and center.
1: So what is this, celebrate Onion Rings Day or the invention of onion rings?
0: No, it's Onion Rings Day.
1: Oh, okay.
0: So it is a day. Maybe I should go home and grab some of that golden goodness.
1: Well, just go via drive-thru.
0: I don't know if Hungry Jack's has a drive-thru. I don't know if they've got them at Macca's or anything. I think they've definitely got them at Hungry Jack's, and I don't know if they've got drive-thru.
1: Oh, there's a drive-thru Hungry Jack's on my way home.
0: Well, there you go. You'll have to get some on the way home.
1: Mm.
0: This will be hard, Mike. It's Positive Media Day. This encourages, and this does, I mean, you've been reading out some nice stories this morning. You know, it's not always doom and gloom over the world, and that's, you know, what's mostly reported on. But this day encourages to seek out and share uplifting news and inspiring stories, like the robot beggars in China.
1: Yes.
0: Take a moment to reflect on the media you consume, actively promote positive narratives, and engage with content that builds the community. Discover ways to highlight good news and inspire others.
1: But as somebody said years ago, they never sold any copies of the Sydney Morning Herald by running a headline that said, most people in Sydney had a fairly nice day today.
0: Maybe you should.
1: Mm.
0: Maybe part of this show could be to
1: be nice.
0: Good news. Good news. 1922, Mike. BBC News becomes the first organisation to broadcast news from a radio station. 1993, which is probably a good thing and also a bad thing, the internet becomes available to the public. 2010, some media agencies across the world begin reporting only negative news for ratings. I think it's been going on a lot longer longer than that.
1: Well, the man from CNN said fear sells.
0: Well, it does. It does, unfortunately. But it is nice to... Maybe the news program should finish with a nice story.
1: Well,
0: I'm talking
1: yes
0: about
1: no.
0: more TV, because not necessarily ours, because we've got a quick... You know, obviously you've got to make a point and off your chuff. But TV, maybe they should just finish with a nice story.
1: Well, years ago there was a bunch of earnest journalists in Boston who said, we're only going to present real news.
0: Oh, yeah.
1: The real stories that mean something. No more water skiing squirrels.
0: See, that's when it went downhill.
1: Yes. When they stopped, it didn't work at all, because people like the water skiing squirrels.
0: I remember seeing that vision of the water skiing squirrel. Oh, I remember that.
1: Whatever it is, skateboarding dogs or whatever.
0: Yeah. See, that's real news, Mike. None of this political garbage.
1: Well, like the lady who wanted to get a break from politics this morning and rang up with a story about the cat going on stage during the ballet.
0: You've got that story. Have you seen the photo? It's yeah. one of the stories they gave me.
1: Yeah.
0: Anyway, today's also World Rainforest Day. Obviously, that's good. It calls global attention to the critical importance of these biodiverse ecosystems. This day encourages learning about their role in climate regulation and supporting efforts to protect them.
1: Mm-hmm.
0: Yeah, we've got some nice rainforests in this country. 1541, Francesco di Orellana. Sorry, I'll say that again. Orellana, a Spanish soldier, is sent on an expedition and enters an exploration into the Amazon River, which he sails for years. So he went down to the rainforest.
1: Mm.
0: Today's Insect Week.
1: Really?
0: Yeah, I've got a few of those lately. I've noticed a few mozzies coming in my back door, because I usually leave it open and my office is at the back of the house.
1: You could be worse. You could be in those states in America where they're releasing all these mosquitoes.
0: Yeah, I read that.
1: Yes, with the short aim is because the mosquitoes are infertile or something, it means they'll die out. That's the theory.
0: Yeah, But, you know, the thing is, if we've learned anything from Jurassic Park, is life finds a way.
1: Yes.
0: You might sterilize them, but they will find a way.
1: They do.
0: Anyway, this day is dedicated to celebrating the crucial role insects play in our world. Hopefully not the cockroaches and the mosquitoes.
1: Mm.
0: This UK-based initiative encourages everyone to learn about entomology through engaging events, citizen science and expert talks. Green slime was the first sign of life on our planet, supposedly. It was this slime stuff with the amoeba and was around long enough to grow out. I've been watching a lot of what I do to try and get to sleep when I can't sleep, Mike. I put these YouTube shows on because some of them go for like 4 hours and they like to listen to going to sleep. And I was watching this fascinating one about the different periods in our, like, I'm talking about like 200 million years ago, 60 million years to 120 million years is when, you know, Tyrannosaurus Rex was running around.
1: Yeah.
0: But ages before that, it was before the dinosaurs, was these huge insects. So you'd get these big millipedes and things that were like 12 feet long.
1: Oh, really?
0: Oh, yeah, they were just absolutely massive. So I've been looking at them quite a bit. It was like 440 million years ago. That's where insects appear at the same time that plants began to grow.
1: Virginia says, good morning, guys. Channel 7 finished their 6 o'clock news with the bright side, a good news story every night.
0: Oh, isn't that nice?
1: There you go.
0: See, they're listening to this program, Mike, and they've decided to do it.
1: A cheerful news story.
0: Yeah, so I suppose that last day with the insect ones, and there are good insects. I mean, I do feel very happy if I'm out in my backyard and I hear bees buzzing around, because we did have a problem with a shortage of bees for quite a while, and it didn't look too good. But it's also National Pollinator Week, finally, Mike, which champions the vital role of bees. Bees, butterflies, and other creatures in our ecosystem, which pretty much ensure plant reproduction and food security. So when they pollinate, cross-pollinate the bees and things, they go from flower to flower, and the butterflies and things, they help, growing all of our little veggies, plants, and things.
1: They do indeed.
0: Yeah, so there we go.
1: All done?
0: Thank you, Mike.
1: National Days with Dale.
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1: Gary says, another great segment. Dale and Mike, enjoy a beer for your efforts tonight. Cheers, Gazza. Thank you, Gazza, for that. Jean says, hi, boys. Is Dale on all week? Yes, that is the plan.
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1: Spain currently on the field in Atlanta, leading 4-0 against Saudi Arabia. You have to score. We'll have some news for you in approximately 8 minutes and 7 seconds. Here's a story that I don't think will make the 4 o'clock bulletin, but still, I'm going to talk a little later about, is it a tough world for boys these days and some of the extreme things they do, and among that extreme department is them being exploited by gangsters. But have a listen to this. This is a 12-year-old girl who faked her own kidnapping to extort money from the parents. She disappeared from her home in the north of Santa Catarina in Brazil and began sending texts to the parents telling them she'd been kidnapped. She claimed she'd received death threats and been brutalized by the kidnappers. So the parents are terrified that the daughter might lose her life, it says. They contacted the cops and something called the Criminal Investigation Division, which has an anachronism going backwards for some reason, the DIC of MAFRA. began an investigation to locate the victim and her kidnappers. The missing minor started sending the parents messages again, wanted a sum of money as ransom to prevent the kidnappers from killing her. But only a few hours later, before the family could arrange the details of the ransom, the police located the girl in a house on the rural outskirts of Itaiopolis. To the surprise of the special forces ready to confront the girl's kidnappers and rescue her from their clutches, there was nobody there to confront. She was in no apparent danger. Under questioning, admitted she'd made the kidnapping story up just to extort money out of the parents. Taken into custody, accused of committing an act analogous to the crime of extortion, but it's unclear if she stands to suffer any legal consequences because she's only 12. We've reported fake kidnappings before, planned for various reasons, but what really sets this case apart, says this story, is the mastermind's age. Yes?
0: Oh, you've got an email there, and I thought, I'll stick around because you'll probably ask me anyway.
1: Dale, are you sure that cake shop wasn't actually in Reevesby? If so, I know the one you're talking about, says Jeffrey from Beverly Hills.
0: No, it wasn't in Reevesby because I went to East Hills Boys.
1: Oh, yeah.
0: And so if I missed a train, it was easier to walk to East Hills to catch that bus or go up to Panania and catch the bus. So it was definitely at Panania. I very, very rarely went to Reevesby. Had no reason to go there.
1: Well, there's another one here. Dale, I understand you like Arnott's Orange Slice Biscuits.
0: Yeah.
1: Bought a packet recently. From memory, seems smaller and less orangey than I recall them from the 90s. Probably not buy them again. As where I worked, management provided a packet of associated creams. Associated creams?
0: Every morning. We get here. Assorted.
1: Assorted. It says associated, but I guess the intent was assorted. You're right.
0: Well, the biscuits in the packet are associated with each other because they're sitting there.
1: Yeah, I suppose that's true. Afternoon tea break, orange slice, the first to go.
0: There you go. I'm glad to hear that.
1: Any residue is always vanilla slice. Cheers, pleased to hear your return, says Ed. There you go.
0: Vanilla slice, which was that? Was that the chalky one, the chocolate biscuity one with the vanilla slice?
1: Well, the only vanilla slice I know are the big ones.
0: No, that's the big cake.
1: Well, you know, with vanilla in it, a big gob of vanilla cut rectangular, and it's got, I think, flaky pastry top and bottom
0: and some icing
1: on
0: the top.
1: Yeah,
0: that's the... Oh, don't get me started on those. But one of the biscuits was vanilla slice, and I think it was sort of like the orange slice.
1: Oh, but it had white icing in the middle?
0: It had the white icing in the middle. Yeah. No, I don't know if they make them anymore, but I'm not an expert on... Vanilla. I never buy biscuits. I just scoff the ones here, and I limit myself to four a night, Mike.
1: Such discipline.
0: Well, no, actually, I lie. Normally I do, but with that Tim Tams that were accidentally just happened to be opened, that were sitting here, I had two of those,
1: Don't
0: Tim Tams.
1: Get between a Sinden and a packet of Tim Tams.
0: Don't get between Sinden and any sort of food, Mike.
1: Mm. All righty. Thank you, Dale. You.

0: 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It was found inside the bowel of Rachel, aged 38. 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Know the red flag signs and symptoms? 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
9: Nick says, good morning, boys. Love the show. Thank you, Nick. Vanilla Slice Biscuits are still around. They're my favourites. Just amazing, says Mick. Okay, coming up in the next half hour, Terry Barnes. See what you think of what Terry has to say this morning.
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10: Hello, I'm Sarah Wiedersehen. The British Prime Minister, Sir Keir Starmer, is reportedly set to resign after coming to the realisation his time at No. 10 Downing Street is up. Multiple newspaper outlets in the UK report the Prime Minister could make an announcement as early as today. He's been under enormous pressure from within his own Labour Party over perceived failures on migration. The Business Secretary, Peter Kyle, has told the BBC Sir Keir will do what is in the best interest of his country.
11: He'll be framing every decision that he makes today on behalf of the country in his day-to-day job as Prime Minister, but also when he thinks about the party going forward. It will always be about what's in the best interest of the country.
10: US and Iranian negotiators are holding direct talks in Switzerland after an initial memorandum of understanding to end the Iran war was agreed to last week. The deal includes a commitment to reach a final agreement within 60 days, as well as an end to hostilities on all fronts, including in Lebanon, and the reopening of the Strait of Hormuz. US Vice President J.D. Vance has joined the discussions and says he's hopeful progress will be made. A new party of teal independents is reportedly poised to launch as early as this week to push back at the rise of One Nation. According to the Financial Review, Warringah MP Zali Steggall has held a series of briefings with interested crossbenchers to discuss the details. A source close to the talks has told the publication a name for the proposed party has been agreed on and includes the word community. The federal government is keeping the door open for further assistance after extending the fuel excise relief until the end of next month. Federal politics reporter Nelson Scott.
12: Labor temporarily halved the fuel excise in April to help combat soaring oil prices driven by the Iran war. The discount was set to expire at the end of this month, but the government has confirmed relief will now continue until the end of July, albeit at a lower rate. Motorists will now save 16 cents per litre at the bowser rather than 32, equating to around $11 a tank. Prime Minister Anthony Albanese says further extensions could still be on the cards if tensions at the Strait of Hormuz persist.
13: Were there to be a massive global shock again, my government will always respond.
12: Opposition leader Angus Taylor has welcomed Labor's announcement, arguing the excise cut was initially legislation to extend the fuel subsidy will be introduced to Parliament this week. Nelson Scott, Canberra.
10: Briefly, France has issued a red alert as much of Europe faces an intense heatwave, and King Charles is to become Britain's first monarch to publish his personal tax bill.
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10: The Sydney Roosters have beaten the Cronulla Sharks 27-8 to wrap up round 16 of the NRL. Earlier, the Warriors beat the Cowboys and the Melbourne Storm beat the Canberra Raiders 42-20. Raiders coach Ricky Stewart says they gave away too many penalties in the second half.
14: Some people just don't learn. Some really, really stupid penalties we gave away, gave them field position and they scored off it.
10: In the AFL, the Western Bulldogs have beaten St Kilda, while North Melbourne has defeated Richmond by 25 points at the MCG. Australia has beaten Bangladesh by 7 wickets in their T20. The Adelaide Thunderbirds have secured their place in the Suncorp Super Netball Grand Final, defeating the Melbourne Vixens by 14 goals. And at the World Cup, a goal with just 2 minutes of stoppage time to spare has seen Germany down Ivory Coast 2-1 to advance to the knockout stage.
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10: Around the country, Canberra, cloudy. The slight chance of a shower, a top of 19 degrees. Melbourne, partly cloudy. The slight chance of a shower, a top of 15. Sydney, a possible shower, a top of 19 degrees. Brisbane, cloudy with morning rain and 21. A shower or two in Perth with a high of 19 degrees. Adelaide, partly cloudy and 15. Partly cloudy in Hobart, a high of 13 degrees. Darwin, sunny and 31.

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2: Good morning, welcome along. Thank you, Tony, for the kind words. Tony says, morning, Mike, how sweet. It is another week of starting the day listening to you. And Tony says, always a great program, especially when you talk with Leith. Yes, I do think Leith speaks the truth. Valuable facts in this day and age. Tony says, have an awesome day. Thank you, Tony. Same to you. I noticed that story got in the news. It's on the front page of the Fin Review if you want more detail. This is about the Teals, inverted commas, party to push back One Nation. I think they've got a backed front myself. One Nation is flourishing because of people like the Teals, as near as I can tell. And as for them being a party, well, it's suggested that they really are a party. They're financed by the same people. And for them to say they're now going to be a party won't really be any different. But anyway, the story is a new party of Teal Independents poised to launch as early as this week as part of a closely held plan to formalize the group's loose alliance under a fresh community label, inverted commas, community, one that could counter new donation laws and push back at the rise of One Nation. Well, I really don't see that happening, but like I say, I think they've got it back to front. However, I don't go to the meetings. The strategy is being promoted primarily by Warringah MP Zali Steggall, who's held briefings with interested crossbenchers over the past week to discuss details, according to sources familiar with the talks. Oh, the old sources, eh? Speaking on condition of anonymity. The proposed party has a logo and a name which includes the word community, but it's unclear how many independents are committed to joining and when it would be announced. More briefings scheduled for this week. Plans to formalise the community independent movement became public last month after Steggall and Wentworth MP Allegra Spender said they were both open to a new structure that preserved the core elements of their hyper-local campaign strategy. I find this kind of curious. I think it's going to be the subject of debate and conversation. An impetus of the push is the Albanese government's new campaign financing laws, which will cap individual political donations at $50,000 per candidate each year and take effect in January 2027. Steggall and Spender both declined to comment on that. But what's Albo planning there? Why is he doing that? I think it's pretty fair to say it's probably in his self-interest somehow. Here's something a little curious, by the way. It's not exactly in the National Days category that we've just heard in the previous hour from Dale. But for whatever reason, I decided, because it was on free-to-air and I was flicking around, to watch the entire Wizard of Oz film. I've never seen it all the way through before. And so I did. I mean, it was a great gimmick, the way they go to color about the fifth of the way in. But then they go back to black and white, drab old sepia for drab old Kansas, where, you know, I guess presumably Judy and Toto were the whole time. Anyway, Judy has a lovely voice, and I was watching this thing thinking, apart from anything else, did it actually make any money? Apparently in the first release, no, it didn't. But subsequently, it's regarded as a classic and it's had re-releases and it's made money. But I was looking at it thinking the special effects, the huge cast, all the sets, I don't know. Am I the only person who sees The Wizard of Oz for the first time and thinks, did this thing make any money? Anyway, fascinating piece of work. And the reason I mention it now, it turns out today is the day that Judy Garland passed. Judy Garland, American actress and singer, died at 47 of a drug overdose in London on this day in 1969. It says here her personal life was full of tragedy. She married five times, spent most of her life with drug and alcohol problems, but she was such a find for that role because apparently they wanted Shirley Temple to do it to begin with, and I could see how that made sense. But whoever Shirley was under contract to wouldn't let her do it, so they found Judy Garland, and perfect little face and a beautiful singer, and it really made her, of course. But you know, another picture of somebody you would think had the perfect existence but spent a lot of time in absolute misery. Yes. Anyway, if you want another on this day, totally unrelated, cane toads were introduced in Australia at Gordon Vale in North Queensland. 101 cane toads arrived from Hawaii on this day in 1935. And those toads have been with us ever since. Why would you do that? I mean, seriously, how would you think that was a good idea? I understand, yeah, the Poms thought it'd be nice to have rabbits. Bad idea, but they went ahead and did it anyway. But cane toads? Nothing attractive about cane toads. You can't even eat them.
0: Grace, what are you doing?
3: I'm race walking.
0: What on earth?
3: 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Now I'm walking faster than everyone I know, including you. Stop showing off or there'll be tongues wagging too. You should get some new shoes, then you could keep up.
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2: Terry Barnes is a columnist. He's a political and policy consultant, a former Howard government advisor. He's on the line. Good morning.
11: Good morning, Mike.
2: I'm looking at a headline here. Tony Abbott phoning Liberal members to stop them defecting to One Nation. Is this happening en masse, do you think, or is it just a headline?
11: Well, certainly in terms of the Daily Telegraph report yesterday, or Sunday Telegraph, it appears that he has been, as the new Liberal president, making phone calls to particularly, branch presidents and people of that sort, to encourage them to stay the course, be part of the Liberal Party. Don't go across to One Nation. Don't go anywhere else, because the Liberal Party is on the it's on the way back. It is on the way back. But certainly, the fact that it's in the paper, it could be exaggerated. It could be just a handful of calls. But if Tony Abbott is actually using his, using his position and using his reputation and prestige to actually, encourage members, particularly influential members, to stay with the party, then I don't necessarily think that's a bad thing. I mean, that's what happens in politics all the time in the Liberal Party and the Labor Party. When it comes to pre-selections, for instance, getting pre-selection delegates to vote for the person you think is the appropriate one to select as an MP. That's exactly what Tony Abbott is doing in terms of encouraging people to stick with the party and not go to One Nation.
2: Yes, because I was going to say, in my crass way, what use are the members really? They are good for pre-selections, you say? I mean, because we're not talking about ministers here. We're not talking about representatives. We're just talking about rank and file members who paid a certain amount of money to be members and supporters of the Liberal Party, aren't we?
11: Well, that's right. I mean, if you want to give me a call, I'd be quite open to it, because at the moment I am a member of the Liberal Party, but I am what they call unfinancial because I haven't decided to renew it. And if Tony wants to give me a reason why I should, given some of the performances of Liberal parties around the country, not least in my own state of Victoria, he's welcome to give it a go. The one thing I think I admire about Tony Abbott as president of the Liberal Party is he's going to be hands-on. He's going to actually do everything he can to turn the party around and to counter the existential threat, and the polls say it is an existential threat, of Pauline Hanson and One Nation.
2: Yes. Tell me this. What is the Liberal Party really, or the Labor Party, or One Nation? Isn't it just an idea? Isn't it a brand? Isn't really that's all it is to the folks who are going to do the voting? It's how it's perceived.
11: Well, I think it's being perceived, or the Liberals and Labor parties particularly, are being perceived as one party, as One Nation disparagingly calls them, the Uniparty.
2: Yes.
11: Because you can't actually pick one from the other, Tweedledee and Tweedledum.
2: Hmm.
11: But really, I think it's more than just a brand, it's more than just a label or a logo. The major parties have, and that includes the National Party, are principles, are values, are beliefs that they believe are central to their philosophy, and then anybody who supports them agreeing to that philosophy. In the Liberal Party's case, it's lower taxes, it's smaller government, it's greater personal responsibility, it's belief in the family, and certainly I think a strong national identity. The Labor Party has a different take on things, particularly in regards to particularly the private sector and the economy, and as the engine room of the economy, and the role of the workers and unions in all of that. But and the National Party, of course, is the party of rural Australia in terms of standing up for miners, standing up for farmers and agriculturalists and others, and regional communities. I mean, they all have their places in the political spectrum, ideologically speaking, as well as organisations, or, as you put it, brands.
2: But the argument has been, and it's my own feeling that over the past, whatever it is, 30 years or so, neither of the big parties has really stayed true to their brand. I think the Liberals did well with Howard. I actually thought Kim Beazley might have made a decent Labor Party Prime Minister, but that didn't happen. But this folklore that the Liberal Party is there for the individual, for smaller government, for enterprise and more freedoms, whereas the Labor Party is there as a party of the workers. I don't think either of those, if they have stayed true to them, Terry, they haven't sold them very well, in my humble opinion. What do you think?
11: Your humble opinion's absolutely right, Mike, I think. They haven't sold them well. And when it comes to politics, they've focused on what gets them into office and what keeps them in office, rather than staying true to their basic principles, their fundamental callings.
2: Mm.
11: I mean, Labor Party is no longer the party of the workers; it's party of the the educated middle class. The Liberal Party, I think, aspires to be the party of the workers because the Labor Party vacated the field. But really, it's become, I think, to put it charitably, big government conservatives, and they're not necessarily conservative at that. So I think they've left the field between the two of them, and Nationals, I think, included that as well, to made the field pretty open for One Nation. And Pauline Hanson has actually got her football boots on, has run on, and is trampling wherever she can.
2: And talking about the lady, I believe you want to make a comment about this allegation. Tim Fisher called her a witch.
11: Well, indeed. And it came up at the National Press Club last Wednesday. Michelle Grattan, the doyen of the press gallery, asked a question about what she alleged Tim Fisher, when he was Nationals leader in the late 90s, said about her. I think called her a witch, and according to her, and that called for her to be burned at the stake. Look, the thing about that is that while I thought it was a waste of a question at the National Press Club, because it's going raw to it very much under the bridge, the fact that she returned fire against Tim Fisher so almost viciously made me sort of sit up and wonder, especially seeing that nobody's been able to find this comment that Tim Fisher was alleged to have made. And my sense is that, you know, if Pauline Hanson complains about the politics of personal attack against her, she has to show a bit of class, a bit of grace in return, and actually not indulge in the same sort of games that she accuses others of throwing in her direction. Now, when it comes to this claim that about what Tim Fisher said or didn't say, the one point I would make is, having worked with Tim Fisher and got to know him a bit in my time working in politics, that he is probably one of the most decent, nicest people I've ever met professionally and personally. I cannot imagine him saying what he is alleged to have said. And if she can't substantiate it, Pauline Hanson should actually stop thinking, well, the dead can't sue, because Tim Fisher has been gone for several years now. Mm. But his family is still here, and I think his widow has expressed her extreme upset about what was said. And I think it's time for Miss Hanson to put up or shut up on this one. And if she can't substantiate what she says Tim Fisher said 25, almost 30 years ago, then I think she owes the Fisher family an unreserved apology.
2: By the way, I think along similar lines, but not exactly the same perhaps, this business in Parliament where somebody says something, particularly of a personal nature, knowing, Terry, that the Speaker will say, you have to withdraw that, and then they go, oh, I withdraw it. But it's like the jury will disregard. You can't unhear it. It's just sheer hypocrisy to throw personal insults in the Parliament, knowing that you can say them, but then we'll have to withdraw them, because, like I say, once they're said, aren't they?
11: Well, that's exactly right. And, of course, that sort of tactic's used in courtrooms as well. But in Parliament, they call it parliamentary privilege, don't they? That in the cause of freedom of speech for our elected representatives, they can say what they like, effectively, and within the rules of the Parliament, which are not the rules of law. But certainly, I think, Pauline Hanson said this outside Parliament, and she said it at other times as well. I just think that she needs to reflect on what she said, and why she said it, and the fact that she doesn't like people saying things against her. And if you're going to go into politics, I mean, you've got to have a high thickness of a rhinoceros. And sometimes, for all her success at the moment in the polls, I do get the impression that Miss Hanson is not necessarily, her jaw might not be made of anything other than glass.
2: Terry, thank you for your comments. I'll be interested to see what comment the listeners have to make about your comments this morning.
11: Well, after your comment last week, I hope they think I've taken my medication.
2: All right. Thank you, Terry.
11: Thanks, Mike.
2: That's Terry Barnes there. Terry's a columnist, a political and policy consultant. He was a Howard government advisor.
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7: Yes, it is. Dusty Fitzpatrick, good morning.
8: Good morning, Mike. 2.7 tonnes of cocaine has been discovered at a rural property in Sydney's northwest. AFP investigators say they found the drugs with an estimated street value of $816 million at Londonderry. Five new schools will be built in Sydney's southwest to help keep pace with the number of students in the region. $700 million has been set aside in tomorrow's state budget for the projects. And a magnitude 3 earthquake has been recorded near Dunedoo in western New South Wales. It's the third earthquake recorded since Friday in the state. Thanks, Mike. That's the latest from Sydney.
7: Thank you, Dusty. Now in the Brisbane newsroom, Chloe Affleck. Good morning, Chloe.
9: Good morning, Mike. Police are calling for witnesses to come forward following a horror crash in a stolen car in Cairns. A 12-year-old boy died while three other people were taken to hospital with serious injuries after the vehicle left the road and rolled on Sunday morning. And cost of living measures will be a key focus in tomorrow's state budget. David Crisopulli has unveiled a freeze on water charges for the next 2 years, as well as increased payments to patients travelling for healthcare. That's the latest from Brisbane.
7: Thank you, Chloe. Some reaction to the previous conversation.
9: Travelling for help.
7: Thanks, Chloe. Jane has called in from Brisbane. Good morning.
10: Oh, good morning, Michael. I just could not believe my ears. Michelle Grattan, I do remember her. And the other one, Laurie Oakes, I remember him.
7: Yeah.
10: They both sat there. They're very big people. And they sat there. And I do not believe for 1 minute, I also knew Tim Fisher and his lovely, aide, Lisa Gates from Brisbane and her family. I just, it is not, Tim Fisher would never say that anyway. And Michelle Grattan clearly was a terrible thing to say. And Pauline, you don't have to reply in kind. I mean, I can assure you, you'll get this because you're in media monitors. All of those people, the bad people I mentioned, are capable of it, but not Tim Fisher. And Lisa Gates, she's married, I don't remember her married name now, but it's Lisa. If anybody knows Lisa, they can ring them and listen, because I know her father's been very ill and I don't want to bother him. In fact, he may not still be on it. So I just like to say that.
7: All right. Thank you, Jane.
10: Thank you. Bye.
7: Keith from Ballarat. Good morning.
11: Good morning.
7: You want to talk about the conversation with Pauline, with Terry about Pauline?
11: Well, not specifically, but last

example, George says, full marks, 10 out of 10 for Terry Barnes. He never fails to find something to knock Pauline on. Let him know no one cares about a comment from 30 years ago. Let it go, Terry. Diane says, hi, Mike. Wonder if Malcolm Turnbull's going to join the Teals new party. And thank you for the kind words there, Diane. Roz says, oh, Terry, how many other politicians were wrongly jailed for 3 months and not even allowed out while making a successful appeal? No wonder Pauline Hanson loathes the Liberal Party. I thought they'd kind of made up, Roz, to be honest. Could Tim Fisher have been part of that appalling chapter of politics also? That's what Roz from Moss Vale says. Miriam says, good morning, Mike. Read Mr. Barnes' comments about Ms. Hanson. The press over the many years have been unkind to Ms. Hanson. She's never changed her ideas in Australia, but I feel she is authentic. So I think what has been said concerning Mr. Fisher is what it is. Kind regards, Mim. Siv says, hello, Mr. Jeffries. I'm glad to hear you sounding a lot better and a lot more smoother. More smoother, Siv. I've surfaced, so I've missed the other 3 and a bit hours of brilliance. What did you do for me was that every cough lolly I could find, lemon tea and honey and the rest. Yes. Dice says, I get the impression Terry is not a fan of Pauline. And somebody here says, the Liberal Party's not on its way back. They lost their way when they ousted Abbott and installed Turnbull. Until they get rid of his likes, they're dead.

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9: Nicole Senior, radio host and commentator, is on the line. Good morning. It's been a while. How are you?
10: Good morning, Mike. It has been a while. I'm good.

0: Young males, is it especially tough for them today? You know, I hear stories about, well, let's start with this one. Young males being exploited by gangsters. Do you think that's a real issue and why?
1: Well, yes, I do, because I am an avid listener of podcasts, especially crime-based podcasts. And funny enough, I was listening to one about crime in Melbourne, and this was probably a couple of weeks ago. And they were saying that it was really hard, police were finding it really hard to track down the criminals because they're using things like Airtasker, all of those freelance websites to lure younger people, especially younger boys, in to pay them $1,000, say as little as $1,000 to firebomb a business. Because it's quick money, it's easy money, and young kids don't quite understand the consequences involved. And I think that's why they're targeting them, because they think, well, these young kids, they want money. They might want to spend some money on going out with friends or whatever it might be. And they don't have jobs yet. So why not start, targeting the younger generation that don't yet have jobs and a sense of responsibility.
0: And it's exciting, isn't it? What they're proposing.
1: It is.
0: And if you have no sense of the consequences, it's exciting. There's money in it. And are young males not being given enough avenues to exercise the kind of feelings that go through young males? I mean, one way to do it, in my opinion, is sport. But do you think enough time is being devoted by parents to young males playing sport?
1: I don't think so. And this is another discussion I was having with my husband yesterday, because my kids aren't big sporty children, much to my dislike, because I was always sporty as a kid. But when you have a look at the US, for example, because we're talking about the Socceroos, and I said, you know, in the US, they have college, they have, you know, they get college degrees and then they can go on and represent college footy and things like that. We don't have that here. And if we do, it's a very, very small percentage of sporty kids actually get that chance. Whereas over there, they've got more money to spend on sport. So it's enticing for kids to play sport and get really heavily involved in it. Here, having parents in your kids' ears saying, oh, sport's good for your well-being and your mental health, and that's not enough for kids. It really isn't enough. Because what young kid is going to listen to their parents, for example? Really, a 14-year-old is not going to listen to their parents. Let's be real.
0: Yes, that's right.
1: Yeah. So I don't know the answer to that, Mike. The only thing I can think of is, I guess, encouraging it more in schools, but schools are very different to what it was like when we were at school. We were forced to do sports carnivals and athletics carnivals and swimming carnivals. Nowadays, you don't have to do it if you don't want to. So it's a very different, era now.
0: There's another aspect of difficulty for young folk. You know, we're talking about, I suppose, 12, 13, 14, 15, that young males are afraid to front young females with a view to setting up some kind of relationship. So they're talking to variations on Chat GPT. That's pretty pathetic, isn't it?
1: Yes, it is. But you're going to laugh. I call Chat GPT my second husband.
0: Do you?
1: I use it for a lot of things. I use it because once you input enough data into it, it gets to know the type of person you are, so that it spits out answers that you want to hear. Or
0: yes.
1: You know, I quite like it, depending on what it's used for. But in saying that, utilizing it because they don't know how to approach a woman, I don't think there's anything wrong with that. I don't think there's anything wrong with using it, saying, I really like this girl at school, but I have no idea how to approach her. What suggestions do you have? Something like that is okay, because that's advice. You're seeking advice, and there's no different to going onto the internet and Googling it. But when it starts telling you what to say and how to act, that is never going to last. let's be honest, it's never going to last. You're not going to hold that up for the rest of your life. Your personality is what is going to draw someone in, not what ChatGPT tells you to say.
0: But what I'm hearing, what I'm reading, is they don't get advice on how to approach a girl. The ChatGPT is in place of.
1: Oh, yeah, that's different. Yeah, that's different. Well, what's the difference between that and a sex doll? Let's be honest.
0: Well,
1: it is a variation, though, isn't it, for kids these days, because they're scared to approach girls.
0: Hmm.
1: So what do? They use ChatGPT to
0: fill that gap.
1: Have a relationship.
0: Yes.
1: It is weird. And over in, I don't know what Asian country it was, but a woman recently married, like a chat service. She actually married one. I don't know if you saw that on the news.
0: No, I missed that.
1: But yeah, Google it. She actually married a chat service.
0: And
1: like it's gone bonkers.
0: Well, yes, I agree. That's the point I'm making. I mean, it's no doubt difficult for women too, but in this context, I'm just thinking particularly about young males. Do they have it particularly tough? And of course, males have been encouraged to believe through commercial advertising and people who write essays that a lot of what they think a male is all about is toxic. If we go to the toxic side of things, that's very handy, of course, if young males are required to slow march into machine gun fire, which happens periodically.
1: I think with regards to that, I think media doesn't play the most positive part in that.
0: Oh, no, because well, you know why that is? Because you gals are the ones who buy all the stuff.
1: Correct. And it's fear-mongering, Mike. It's fear-mongering as well.
0: How do you mean?
1: Like, put a sense of fear in women that all men, regardless of age, are toxic. Because every second article, like, where are the good articles about men? Because there are decent men out there. So where are all those stories about, you know, amazing men that have done all these wonderful things for the women in their lives? Like, we don't hear those stories. It's all about the men that, you know, have caused issues for women. Like, there's nothing positive. And I think when you've got, you know, men and women, or women specifically, reading all of these articles online, what's the first impression you're going to get? That every man's toxic. And I feel sorry for young boys, because they don't have a chance. They really don't.
0: Well, here's another thing. A lawyer I know said to me a long time ago, when he's defending young males because of something they've done, you know, in court, he says there's either no father or a dud father.
1: Yeah, that doesn't surprise me.
0: Yeah,
1: that doesn't surprise me. But then again, in saying that, my son had, well, his dad was around, but we shared custody, and I didn't have anyone for many years. And I think a lot of it is the way you parent your children. And I must say, my 20-year-old is a good kid, and I've never ever had issues with him.
0: Right.
1: But it also is boredom. Technology, you know, kids don't talk to other children like we did when we were younger. Like we had no technology. We had to go out and talk to people, and, you know, and have friendship groups and work and all of that to socialize. They don't have that. They don't have to do that these days, which does cause another problem.
0: Somebody,
1: they don't know how to talk to people.
0: Somebody said to me on the program a week or two ago, we're talking about people meeting people, maybe the government will have to pass a law to make progressive barn dancing mandatory.
1: I like that idea. I live in Camden, and we have barn dancing out here and line dancing all the time.
0: Do you? Yeah.
1: I like that. Yeah, we do. We do. I think that's a great idea.
0: Does it attract a crowd?
1: It does. It does attract a crowd. And surprisingly, a young crowd, not just an older crowd. There's a lot of young people out here that do it. Yeah. I think it just, Yeah, look, a lot of it comes down to parenting, but then a lot of it also comes down to the change. Like, there's so many things that are changing. Technology is rapidly changing. The way you communicate is changing. And kids don't know how to talk to people. They don't know how to, you know, get a little bit of responsibility. Like, all of them being trapped to do illegal things.
0: Mm.
1: Well, they aren't old enough to understand the consequences. And most of the time, they get a slap on the wrist.
0: Well, that's another point, of course.
1: Mm.
0: I read about some kid the other day who's been on bail 400 times. I'm not exaggerating. Oh. That's what the story said. God. And I guess the coppers get sick of it. They nab them. They go in front of the magistrate. And going back to lawyers I know say if a child's under a certain age, you've got no chance of getting convictions and nothing gets done. So no parenting and nothing from the establishment. You know, I've spoken to people from other countries. I remember talking to a man from Sweden a while back.
1: Mm.
0: And if you go on rehab there to the work farm, you stay there for like a year and 3 months, a year and 6 months.
1: Wow.
0: You don't do it for 3 weeks and pretend everything's a little better.
1: Wow. Yeah, but that's all part of it, right? You're not going to be rehabilitated after 3 weeks.
0: No.
1: Like, that's ridiculous.
0: Apart from anything else, you go back to the same old... Okay. Stephanie is called in. Good morning.
2: Good morning, Mike. I don't know about your voice, but I think mine is probably going the same way. I've had a bit of a glass of water, but I don't think it sounds. I hope you can understand me.
0: So far, so good.
2: Oh, okay, cool. I think Terry Barnes should cease whining about Pauline Hanson. He's making her really a cause célèbre, isn't he? And accusing her of having a glass jaw. I do think his constant condemnation of Pauline Hanson runs the risk of him being accused of himself having a bit of a glass jaw. He is, after all, part of this party, which is now more or less just a swamp. He's been part of this party, this great broad church with its now glass jaw, which willingly opened its doors years ago, allowing itself to be invaded by and infected with the dripping wet, jokey, wokey left of the Liberal Party, not Labour light, Labour heavy. And it has no one but itself to blame, his Liberal Party. They are exactly at this moment the same mob who went to the last election. Nothing has changed. The jokey, wokey left are all still there, pulling the strings. And I do think that Terry Barnes, in his constant condemnation of Pauline Hanson, is just shows signs of running scared. I think anyone with less likely to have a glass jaw, I can't think of Pauline Hanson. I think he's had more stuff thrown at her, including being thrown into jail by the Liberal Party, the great broad church. She's taken everything that can be thrown at her and she bats it away. So, Mr. Barnes, I think if you want to continue giving a good old bash to Pauline Hanson, it's not going to get your Conservative voters back. The more you deride her, the more they're going. But the Liberal Party doesn't seem to understand this. And surely to heaven, if they're so desperate to get themselves out of this swamp, they're going to have to look at someone, Mike, I think, with a more powerful batting record than Angus Taylor. Where is he? He's an invisible man. Can't see him, can't hear him. On the issues that are so critically important to this country, where are you? He should be out there every single day. Call a presser, Angus, street corner, anywhere. Get the cameras rolling. Let people see you. Lift your voice about an octave and start yelling. Can't hear you, Angus. And Mr. Barnes, Pauline Hanson will do her thing despite your best efforts, I would suggest.
0: Stephanie, thank you for calling.
2: Well, thank you, Mike. Bye now.
0: Bye.
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0: MotoGP World Championship leader Marco Bezzecchi has been banned from the Czech Grand Prix after a shocking incident during the sprint race. After crashing out from fifth place, Bezecchi lost his temper, ran over to a marshal who was recovering his bike, struck him twice in the face. He was immediately called before the stewards and charged with unsportsmanlike conduct. Officials ruled the behaviour wholly unacceptable, saying that physical aggression toward marshals cannot be tolerated under any circumstances. Bezecchi was later seen apologising to the marshal. The punishment's a major setback in the title fight, with his championship lead over teammate Jorge Martin already reduced 15 points. In the race itself, Francesco Bagnaia won his first sprint of the 2026 season, beating pole sitter Ai Agüero at Bruno using a strong tyre strategy.
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7: Darren says all the people who bag Pauline and One Nation are anti-Australia. They should just live overseas. They hate people who love our country. That's what Darren says. Elise says, I missed Terry Barnes this morning. I'm assuming he was Pauline bashing again by the sound of it. Makes me more determined to vote away from the Libs. Thanks, Mr. Barnes. Nicole says, whatever Terry Barnes, Liberals, Labor or Zali Steggall say or do, we're sticking with Pauline, says Nicole. Danny says, talking about young males, hi Mike, as important as encouraging sport is, parents need to display their behaviours themselves. I don't see many parents actually still playing competitive sport anymore, says Danny. Siv is apologising for his grammar and hoping that maybe AI would take care of it. Sorry, smoother is grammatically incorrect. Well, you've got incorrected, Siv. Grammatically incorrected. Should have been more smooth. That wasn't AI's fault, it was mine. And then goes on to say, would ChatGPT or any other AI thing you could think of actually correct my grammar, meaning I wouldn't actually have to think? I couldn't guarantee it, Siv, because the thing about AI is it wants to please you. And I would imagine if it thinks that you like incorrect grammar, it would happily deal with that. Richard says, Mike, I echo thoughts of Stephanie. Terry Barnes is duplicitous, not clever, repeatedly says, certainly I think, strange expression, says Richard from Lane Cove. Okay, news coming up in approximately 11 seconds.
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8: Good morning, I'm Madeline McNeil. High-stakes talks between the US and Iran are underway in Switzerland to build on an interim peace deal to end the war in Iran. A memorandum of understanding was signed last week, and US and Iranian negotiators have 60 days to reach a formal agreement. However, negotiations have been complicated by the exchange of fire between Israel and Hezbollah in Lebanon. Speaking ahead of the formal talks, US Vice President J.D. Vance praised Donald Trump for getting to this point.
9: That what's brought us to this moment is the president's leadership and the president's willingness to see a Middle East that is much different 10 years from now than it was 10 years ago. And what we're trying to accomplish here is something very simple. Through diplomacy, through working together to transform the Middle East.
8: Legislation to extend the fuel excise relief until the end of July is expected to pass Parliament this week with the opposition's support. The laws will see motorists save 16 cents per litre at the bowser rather than 32, and is expected to pass with with the opposition support. The Prime Minister will hold fuel security talks with his state and territory counterparts today. New polling shows most Australian voters are comfortable with a fall in national house prices as a result of Labor's tax reforms to make housing more affordable. Sarah Wiedersehen reports.
0: The Resolve Political Monitor surveyed 1,800 people and found 54% supported lower house prices. Just 11% were opposed, while 35% said they were unsure or neutral. Support was strongest among Labor voters, property investors and people aged between 18 and 34. Labor's changes to negative gearing and the capital gains tax aimed at making housing more affordable will go to the Senate today for debate. The Albanese government believes it will have the support of the Greens to push through the reforms. Sarah Wiedersehen reporting.
8: Keir Starmer is reportedly preparing to depart No. 10 Downing Street. Allies have told media the British Prime Minister has come to the realisation his position is now untenable. He's faced mounting pressure from within his own Labour Party to step down over migration policies. And Federal Opposition Leader Angus Taylor has branded the New South Wales government's mass cull of Brumbies in the Snowy Mountains inhumane and unnecessary. He's joined a rally organised by opponents to call on the government for the program to be halted. He says control of wild horses should be handed back to landowners. In finance, one Australian dollar is buying 70.1 US cents.
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8: The Western Bulldogs have beaten St Kilda to finish round 15 of the AFL as the Saints lose two key players to injury. Earlier, North Melbourne saw off Richmond by 25 points at the MCG to sit inside the top 10. The Melbourne Storms climbing the NRL ladder, posting their third straight win with a 42-20 defeat of the Raiders. It was a fitting way to mark Cameron Munster's milestone 250th match. In the other games, the Roosters beat the Sharks and the Warriors were too good for the Cowboys. The Hurricanes have sealed the Super Rugby title with the biggest grand final win in the competition's history, beating the Chiefs 60-5. At the FIFA World Cup, Japan's moved into the knockout stage following its 4-0 win over Tunisia. The Netherlands downed Sweden 5-1. It was a nil-all draw between Ecuador and Curacao, and Germany beat Ivory Coast 2-1. And the Adelaide Thunderbirds have secured their place in the Suncorp Super Netball Grand Final, defeating the Vixens by 14 goals. That's news and sport.
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8: Mostly sunny today with a slight chance of a shower and light winds. Heading for a top of 19 degrees on the coast, the same in the west. Looking ahead, mostly sunny again tomorrow, a late shower or two on Wednesday and showers Thursday. Right now in town, it's 11 degrees, 10 at Gosford and Terry Hills, 8 degrees at Bankstown. I'm Madeline McNeil. 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
2: Good morning. Welcome along. Coming up shortly, a professor who, apart from anything else, is a futurologist and an author, with his comments on the likely impact of AI. You know, I've done a bit on that, and will continue to do so. Apart from anything else, I really believe it needs more explanation. Anyway, you may be interested in the professor's take on it, his opinion. Meantime, reaction to Terry Barnes. It's more brickbats than bouquets. Glenn says, I turned the radio on to hear the end of Terry Barnes say Pauline had a glass jaw and thought, that's a joke. Thankfully, Stephanie's call just made my day better, says Glenn. Jean says, Mike, agree with Stephanie about Terry. And there's a thumbs down emoji there. What about all the trash talk Pauline has copped for decades? Is Holmesy Court footing the bill for the new group? I wonder. They're not saying anything about that aspect of it, but and this is intriguing to me. Are they really a new group, or just admitting to having been a group all along? What a waste, another rebel group wanting to destroy our country, says Jean. Brett says, hi, Mike. Hear, hear, Stephanie. Well said. Terry, listen up, says Brett. And Tony says, on Stephanie, this is a woman with superior intellect. She always makes true sense, says Tony from Caloundra. Siv, we're educating Siv here. On second thoughts, I don't think I'll rely on AI for lessons on grammar. I think I might go back to using the grey matter and traditional dictionaries in English books, says Siv. I think that's a good idea, and I would apply it not only to you, Siv, but also the education system in this country. Jennifer says, morning, Mike. Stephanie's 100% correct. I used to enjoy listening to Terry Barnes, but he's a whinger now. I'm a lifelong Liberal voter, but no more, with the no more in caps. The Libs need to expel, with the expel in caps, Malcolm Turnbull first off, and get back to conservative and Australian values. I will be voting for One Nation in state and federal from this point on. That's what Jen has to say. And Karen saying, Mike, as soon as Barnes comes on, I turn off. I can't handle listening to him, says Karen. People are cross.
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2: AI. I have spoken about that more than once on this radio program. What will the impact be? Will there be an upside? I'm looking at a headline here. It says 2.4 million Australians could lose their jobs. The economic cost could exceed 250 billion per year. To comment further, futurologist and best-selling author of Perceptual Machines and Synthetic Souls, Professor Rocky Scopoletti. Rocky, good morning. Thank you for doing this.
10: Good morning, Mike. Great to be on the program.
2: So, you know, there's a figure I keep seeing. I've seen it about five times now, and it never goes into any detail, but it's appeared in these different stories where it says, worldwide, we will lose, I think it's 92 million jobs, but we'll pick up 170 million. Is it million or billion? Anyway, I can never find any detail on that. But you've got a figure here. You're saying, let's bring it back home. 2.4 million Australians could lose their jobs. This is on account of AI. How do you predict that's going to happen?
10: Yeah, so AI is already impacting jobs. We've seen announcements by major companies. Atlassian is one of them. IBM and also CBA have made some comments about staff reductions in contact centres. So we're already seeing the impact of job loss in AI. I think what's interesting about this latest development is that we've got the CEO of Anthropic throwing this number around of 20% of jobs could be impacted over the next 5 years. And I think the important point here, Mike, is the time period, 5 years.
2: Mm.
10: That's not a long period of time.
2: No.
10: And so I became quite curious about that number. And so I thought, well, let's take a look at this scenario, and apply it to Australia and see what impact that would be. And that's where when we look at the current unemployment rate, or number of people unemployed, and then if we apply his assumption or scenario of 20%, that is an additional 2.4 million jobs that would be lost over that 5 year period in the event that this scenario unfolds. And so the issue for Australia in many respects, like other countries, is, are we ready for that? Are we prepared for that? Even if it's half correct, are we prepared for that?
2: Well, my guess would be no, we're not. And this idea that it will increase productivity, as near as I can tell, and I've had a bit of a look at this, the only way it's going to increase productivity is by employing fewer human beings.
10: Yeah, so when we kind of look at where they're saying this will impact in terms of jobs, occupations that involve kind of routine information processing, let's just say, are the likely ones to experience the greatest disruption. Jobs such as customer service, finance processing, legal research, analyst type roles. Well, these are the walk-in positions once youth have, you know, kind of finished their degrees, graduated, and it's often their first job. And if these are the jobs that are going to go, the impact will be quite severe, because you're going to have, you know, a whole generation of people graduating with no job to go on the back of that.
2: And then it will impact further down the track, because you won't have those young people who have progressed through whatever it is they planned to replace the older people when they eventually retire.
10: Yeah, and that's where I think it's important, Mike, that we also think of the underemployment rate, where you're going to have a set of highly qualified people that have graduated, but they've got no jobs to go to. So, you know, what's going to happen in that case, should this sort of scenario play out?
2: Do you see any upside to this? Going back to my story about these arguments that are put without any kind of specifics, that miraculously, although millions of jobs will be lost, millions of jobs will be created as a result of AI. Do you see that happening at all?
10: Well, that's the issue that we are staring into is... and again, if we bring this back into the time period that's been talked about here, 5 years, what we're going to be left with is, as we've already started to see, is a whole range of roles in the areas of technology, healthcare, cyber and information security, all of these kinds of new areas, where we're just not going to have the skills to fill them. But on the other side of that ledger is we're going to have all of these highly skilled people whose skill set has not been readied for these emerging roles. And I think that's really the heart of it. That's where we've got to get to rapidly transforming our workforces. Again, because of this time period, in many respects, Mike, this is probably the issue itself is probably nothing new when we look back in technology. The difference is that when we had the internet emerge, when we had, you know, other technologies in the past emerge, we had generations, I guess, or decades of time to transition and transform our industries. And we don't have that luxury here with AI.
2: I've seen some strange comparisons made saying we shouldn't fear AI because we had the same kinds of concerns in the past with, for example, the Industrial Revolution. I think that's, tell me what you think, but I think that's utter nonsense, because the Industrial Revolution meant that we made things that we'd never made before. We made more stuff and we needed people to work the machines to do that. Another comparison was with electricity. Well, I mean, how did electricity result in mass job losses? Yes, I know there was no need for firemen on steam trains, and ultimately the unions had them on diesel locomotives, but you don't really need firemen on electric-driven trains. But apart from that, I can't think of a lot of examples. Can you?
10: Yeah, and again, we had decades for transitioning.
2: That's true.
10: Workforces.
2: Yeah.
10: With those technologies, which we you know, again, in these scenarios, don't have that benefit of that time, and also, as you pointed out before, the types of jobs that will benefit from productivity improvement are often those jobs associated with, you know, processing of information of some sort. And, you know, we won't have the benefit of the, you know, flow-on impact in manufacturing or in all of these other parts of the economy either.
2: So do you think the government, if it's willing, should step in somehow? What should they do?
10: Well, I think there's a big role to play, not just by government, but I think by industries and large employers of people that to really get this transition plan put in place to be able to ensure that we've got the right resources going into the right areas to ensure that we don't end up with that scenario where we've got, you know, massive job vacancies and we've got massive job losses on the other side. We've got to be able to get to this transitioning part of this redisplacement strategy as soon as we possibly can. And that's going to require the cooperation of all elements within the economy, not just government alone.
2: Yeah, I see that. It's a big ask. Interesting times, Professor. Appreciate your time and comments. Thanks for coming on the program.
10: Pleasure, Mike.
2: Professor Rocky Scopoletti is a futurologist. He's a best-selling author of Perpetual Machines and Synthetic Souls.
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11: Good morning, Mike. Now, the traffic lights were out of phase when I came through King Street, Newtown at 5. Coffee machine at work's broken. This is not how I like to start my work week. Things will get better. M1, no fog, no much in the way of traffic either, really. Hume Motorway hasn't woken up. We've got clear lanes on the Princess Highway and motorway between Wollongong and Waterfall. Great Western Highway, east of Mount Victoria, it's all looking good. And, of course, our harbour crossings are humming. I'm Steve Carline on 2GB.
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2: Nicole says AI will prove to be another load of rubbish and the businesses relying on it will soon be begging the humans to come back. Stop using this rubbish. The impact will not be severe and the media needs to stop fear-mongering, says Nicole. We've got Steve saying, I didn't hear Terry Barnes this morning. I was listening to his brother Jimmy. Sounds like he's upset the working class man. See what Steve did there? What do we got here? Oh, Claire says Terry Barnes is also out of step with me, but only on the subject Pauline and One Nation. Cheers, Claire from Mount Carla. P.S. Love the On This Day chats. Well, that's good. And if you're awake at that hour of the morning, I hope you get something out of it. Peter says, do you think this country will be taken over by China? They own a lot of it already, says Peter. I hope not. I prefer it the way, well, if not exactly as it is, as it was, if I can put it that way. What else we got here? Oh, yeah, this is a comment about the conversation with young males. What to do with the male side of young males instead of just telling them they're toxic. Greg says young males now also have a gym culture wanting body image. Well, yes, absolutely. Greg says my two young blokes, 23 and 21, albeit they're at the university and know the issues that are going down at the peptide avenue. Social media has a lot of influence. Yes, although, I mean, social media, when you get to what it really is, just a means of communicating, and so groups get together on social media, but do we blame the means of communication instead of what's said? Yeah, I got some more here. Thank you for those, but I'm going to get out of here because I know Ben Fordham has some plans. He's next on 2GB. And that'll be followed by Mark Levy, coming up soon on 4BC, Dean and Sophie, followed by Peter Soltis. Peter's filling in for Jason Matthews, who apparently isn't well. Have a great day. Plan to be back tomorrow.

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1: Good morning, I'm Madeline McNeil. Direct talks between US and Iranian officials appear to have stalled in Switzerland following last week's signing of a memorandum of understanding to end the conflict. There are unconfirmed reports Iranian officials walked out in protest of President Trump's claim he'd attack Iran if Hezbollah causes trouble in Lebanon. US Vice President J.D. Vance says the talks are paused and have not concluded. The Australian Medical Association's calling on governments to do more to reduce ambulance ramping outside hospitals. Its annual ramping report card shows patients are waiting for longer outside hospitals compared to 5 years ago. The AMA's Dr. Danielle McMullen says more funding needs to be allocated to the health workforce.
2: We need to invest in our hospital capacity, invest in our workforce. We need aged care and general practice supports to address the rising demand and the exit block, and we need consistent data across the country.
1: Federal police have reportedly seized the largest amount of cocaine in Australian history inside a bunker in Sydney's northwest. The Telegraph reports 2.7 tonnes of the drug was found on a rural property at Londonderry following a month-long investigation which began in Queensland. A high-profile shark attack survivor wants a summit to help address public fear after a spate of incidents in recent months. Dave Pearson believes a roundtable similar to the one held in 2015 would help calm anxiety about sharks. Opposition leader Angus Taylor has branded the state government's mass cull of brumbies in the Snowy Mountains inhumane and unnecessary. He's joined a rally organised by opponents to call for the government program to be halted. Mr Taylor has told Sky News control of the wild horses should be handed back to landowners.
3: It's a very personal issue for me. I grew up in the region, and I grew up riding in the mountains with the brumbies and worked there from the moment I left school for many, many years, taking out people to see the beauty of those mountains and to see the brumbies.
1: Scientists are examining what they're describing as a slim chance of the H5N1 strain of bird flu mutating to better infect humans. They're urging all Australians to get their annual influenza shot after the highly pathogenic strain of the virus was detected in WA. And independent costings show One Nation's plan to dramatically increase defence spending would cost taxpayers more than an extra $200 billion. One Nation leader Pauline Hanson's called for core defence spending to increase to 3.5% of GDP. In finance, the Dow Jones is up 72 points, the NASDAQ up 496, one Australian dollar buying around 70 US cents.
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4: Good morning. Live at the FIFA World Cup, it's Group G. First off with Iran taking on Belgium in Los Angeles. 30 minutes in and both sides are drawn nil all. North Queensland boss Todd Payton is the latest to vent his frustration with NRL officials after his side's 38-20 loss to New Zealand. A controversial try from warrior Adam Pompey was greenlit by the bunker, despite replays showing the ball was knocked on by teammate Tane Tuapiki. The Cowboys coach saying he won't be letting this one go.
5: I understand there's going to be human error, but they're big moments, man, and seasons and games can turn on those types of decisions, and we are getting the game. We're getting too many wrong in the game.
4: And tennis immortal Serena Williams is set to make a Wimbledon singles comeback later this month, the 44-year-old accepting a wild card. That's sport. I'm Toby Goff.
1: That's the latest news and sport.
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Druitt. It's taken out northbound lane 1 up from Durham Street. First sign of movement on City West Link around Lilyfield and Roselle, and there's nothing getting in the way along Victoria Road between Parramatta and Roselle. No tears with the M4 or M5, and I'm liking the M7 and M2. Just enough traffic north on Centenary Drive at Strathfield to notice, and towards international and domestic, it's all good. I'm Steve Carline on 2GB.

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3: Mostly sunny today with a slight chance of a shower and light winds. Heading for a top of 19 degrees on the coast, the same in the west. Looking ahead, mostly sunny again tomorrow, a late shower or two Wednesday and showers Thursday. Right now in town, it's 11 degrees. It's 10 at Gosford and Terry Hills, 8 degrees at Bankstown. It's 5 at Campbelltown. I'm Madeline McNeil. 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

0: morning. It's Monday, June 22. Hope you had a nice weekend. We've got a nice day coming in Sydney today. And our number's 131873. 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We've got some cash to give away again today, 2GB's end of financial year bonus. Now, this is going to be a test because you've got to remember four code words from Friday. One in breakfast, one in mornings, one in afternoons, one on Sydney Now with Clinton Maynard. If you've got all four, you're a chance of winning a grand in the hand this morning.
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0: Well, this is a big one. The Australian Federal Police have made the biggest cocaine bust in Australian history. A whopping 2.7 tonnes of cocaine has been found at a property in Sydney's west. And wait until you hear where they were hiding it. It's estimated to have a street value of more than $800 million. It could have been used in about 3 million drug deals. Investigators have found the stash hidden in bunkers out the back of a property in Londonderry in Sydney. Large holes had been dug in the backyard and were being used to store plastic containers of cocaine. This is according to investigators. Shipping containers with false floors were then placed over the top to help conceal the drugs. Very creative. Police will allege the drugs initially arrived in Australia on a cargo ship that was off the Great Barrier Reef, and they believe two smaller boats then brought the drugs ashore before they were driven almost 20 hours to Sydney. Investigations into where the drugs came from in the first place remain ongoing, and charges have already been laid. Two men aged 21 and 25 have been arrested. They've been denied bail. They'll appear in court in August. The AFP commander, Stephen Jay, says this alleged plot to distribute nearly 3 tonnes of cocaine demonstrates how organised these criminal networks are. He's told today's Daily Telegraph

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0: A shark attack survivor is demanding action today. Dave Pearson, who was attacked by a bull shark back in 2011, is calling on the New South Wales government to hold a shark summit. He says something needs to be done to address public fears and better protect swimmers. Dave is calling for scientists, politicians and experts to gather together. The shark attack survivor says more needs to be done to work out how many sharks are in New South Wales waters, because in the last 8 months, there has been 5 serious shark attacks. 3 people have lost their lives. Dave has told the Daily Telegraph, you've got surfers who say every time they go out there, they see a shark. Are we more observant than we used to be? Or are there more sharks than we thought? It comes as crowds have gathered at Coogee Beach for a swim in support of the Sydney mum, Leah Stewart. The 35-year-old school teacher remains in hospital after being attacked by a suspected great white shark. She lost an arm and she remains in intensive care. Hundreds of people have taken to the water to show their support. Leah's family say the community swim reflects her love of the ocean. They say Leah is a survivor. She draws her strength from the love and care that surrounds her. Yes, it'll be a long, painful, difficult road to recovery, but the support of family, friends and community will help her. I'll tell you what, they had a big crowd yesterday at Coogee Beach. Well done to everyone who turned up. And this is interesting. A new study has revealed that American dads are rolling up their sleeves and doing more housework. They've recorded a massive 200% jump in time spent on household chores and childcare. Married fathers with kids spent roughly 30 hours a week doing housework, but the same can't be said for Australian dads. The Institute of Family Studies claims Australian mums are feeling burnt out because of a lack of help. We're told that women do 44% more housework than men down under. 71% of mothers say they do more childcare and domestic labour than their partner. They're clocking up an average 52 hours a week of unpaid work at home. But don't worry, dads are helpful in other ways. In a separate story today, a new study out of the United States claims that dad jokes are good for children. They apparently help build resilience in kids and stronger bonds between dads and their children. Mind you, I'm sure the mums would prefer some housework, but anyway, the blokes can tell some dad jokes and they can say, look, there's science backing this up. Because the clinical psychologist Stephen Soltanoff says today, humour can be powerfully bonding. That experience becomes part of a child's fabric. So men are doing more housework in America, not so much in Australia. But don't worry, we've got dad jokes to fall back on. And if dad jokes are so good for us and our health, we better hear some this morning. 131873. You can email ben at 2gb.com. And the text line 0460 873 873. Today is June 22, and on this day, a visitor came to Australia. Here's your only hint.
2: It's not easy being green. It seems you blend in with so many other ordinary.
0: What was the visitor that arrived? If you think you know the answer, you can text it through, and the answer's coming up on this day. Mostly sunny in Sydney with light winds, 78% humidity, 11 degrees on the coast, 9 in Sydney's west, a top today of 19. The sun will be up at 7:01 a.m. You're with Ben Fordham on 2GB. Madeline McNeil is on the news desk. Spiro Christopoulos is in Europe. And Steve is watching the roads.
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3: G'day, Ben. There's a single vehicle accident on Carlisle Avenue at Mount Druitt. It's in northbound lane 1 around Durham Street. Early indications of the M4 becoming busy around Merrylands. M5 doing nicely. 60-odd Ks of easy driving with the M7 and the M2 together. A couple of minor slow spots on the City West Link around Lilyfield and Roselle, and it won't slow you down much, but Warringah Freeway now showing a little traffic through North Sydney. I'm Steve Carline with live and local traffic on 2GB.
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0: 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Sadly, two people have died in a crash on the state's south coast. Just after 1:30 p.m. on Sunday, emergency services were called to a location about 15 k's west of Batemans Bay. Two vehicles had collided head-on. The drivers, two males aged 23 and 59, have both sadly died at the scene. A crime scene's been established. A report is being prepared for the coroner. Anyone with any dash cam footage is asked to contact Crime Stoppers on 1-800-333-000. Closer to Sydney, we have an e-bike that's collided with a car on the northern beaches. Just after 3:45 p.m, emergency services were called to a collision between a car and an e-bike in Manly. It's understood the bike collided with a car as it had been turning into a parking space. Two 15-year-old boys on the bike have been treated for injuries. One of them has been taken to Northern Beaches Hospital in a stable condition. Police have located the bike, and apparently it's an unregistered electric motorbike. Anyone with information about that incident is also urged to contact Crime Stoppers, 1-800-333-000.
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0: Did anyone see Spotlight last night on Channel 7? We'll have a closer look at this later in the program, but if you want to have a chat about it now, you can. New details have emerged about the disappearance of 4-year-old Gus Lamont. His transgender grandmother has spoken out for the first time since he went missing. And as you probably know, 4-year-old Gus was last seen at his family property in South Australia 9 months ago. So Josie Murray has told Spotlight on Channel 7 she's the main suspect in his disappearance. but she swears she did not hurt him. She did not kill him. She did not bury his body on the family property. So she also revealed last night that this is not the first time that Gus has gone missing. She says he'd often go for a walk around the property, but he would never go very far. And then she's spoken about three clues which lead her to believe that someone has kidnapped Gus. So there are tire tracks, there were footprints and some other evidence as well. And Josie, you may remember, was recently fined $10,000 after admitting to a firearms offence that we're told is unrelated to the disappearance of Gus. So police are still trying to find him. They don't believe he's alive anymore. And Josie, the transgender grandmother, admits that she is the main suspect. And she says that police believe that she buried Gus after he was involved in some kind of accident. She denies any wrongdoing. If you were watching last night, and obviously we need to be a little bit careful for legal reasons, but if you've got any opinions you want to share, you can go right ahead.
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0: A new political party could be launching as soon as this week. It's set to be a rival to Pauline Hanson's One Nation. A party of teal independents will soon be official. The Warringah MP Zali Steggall is spearheading the move. She's held briefings with interested independents already. The party name will reportedly include the word community. Community will be part of the name, and there's a proposed logo too. It's unclear how many crossbenchers are on board, but the member for Wentworth, Allegra Spender, has previously said she's open to the idea. Others like Monique Ryan and Kate Cheney have ruled themselves out. So who's going to be part of this party being spearheaded by Zali Steggall? According to the Australian Financial Review, a teal party could be up and running this week, and more briefings are happening over coming days. And just on One Nation, we'll have a look a little later on at some of the death threats that are being issued in Pauline Hanson's direction. And Pauline Hanson and her big supporter Gina Reinhart were due to be attending a fundraising event for the neurosurgeon Charlie Teo over the weekend at the Star Casino. But there was a massive protest out the front and they were chanting, Pauline Hanson's got to go to hell, take Reinhart there as well, or something along those lines. And we've heard from a guest who says it felt wrong on all levels. Police were everywhere, including riot squad vehicles, and police were still present when we left. It spoilt the evening, according to one guest. And you've got to remember, and we'll have a look at this in more detail a little later on, we'll also tell you more about some of these threats that have been coming Pauline Hanson's way. But there's a time and a place for everything. And when you've got families turning up, and maybe not all of them, maybe not most of them, but a lot of them have been touched by brain cancer, including really young children with brain cancer. And they're turning up at this big event to raise money for brain cancer research. And they've got people screaming and shouting and intimidating people outside. I'm sorry, but that's just poor form. No wonder people felt intimidated.
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3: There's problems now with the M4 at Greystanes. A multiple vehicle crash near the Beresford Road overpass. Two of three westbound lanes are closed and traffic in eastbound lanes also slowing. Carlisle Avenue at Mount Druid is shy and northbound lane near Durham Street because of a single vehicle crash. M5, little congestion between Preston's and Moorbank. The rest of the run towards the airport is humming. M7 and M2 are on their very best behaviour. I'm Steve Carline with traffic every 10 minutes on Sydney's 2GB.
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0: Thank you for joining us. Our number 131873. This week on Breakfast, we're giving you the chance to win a luxurious winter warmer pack from Harvey Norman. It's valued at over $500. It includes an electric blanket. How good are electric blankets? A wool blanket and a flannel sheet set. You little ripper. To win, listen out for this after 8. And when you hear that after 8 o'clock, you phone the prize line number 1-300-722-873 for your chance to win. Stay warm and cozy this winter with Harvey Norman's exclusive range of electric blankets, luxurious wool blankets, flannelette sheets and more. Harvey Norman's half-yearly clearance, it's on right now. Now, weather-wise, 78% humidity, 11 degrees on the coast, 9 in Sydney's west, a top today of 19. And then looking ahead, Tuesday mostly sunny, Wednesday a possible late shower on the coast, and sunny in Sydney's west.
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0: Where is Spiro? Spiro is on his way to Greece having a holiday with his partner Jackie. Good luck to them. The Socceroos are hoping to keep their World Cup dreams alive. The Aussies suffered a 2-0 loss at the hands of the USA on Saturday. That was a nice early morning, Saturday morning. The Aussies will now face off against Paraguay on Friday in their last match of the group stage. There are calls for Aussies to have half a day off on Friday. I'll get to that later on. A win or a draw will be enough to guarantee Australia a place in the round of 32. This morning, Spain has defeated Saudi Arabia 4-0, and it's currently nil all between Belgium and Iran. And round 16 of the NRL is wrapped up. The Roosters have knocked off the Sharks 27-8. Melbourne was too good for the Raiders 42-20. The Warriors secured a strong win over the Cowboys 38-20. The Bulldogs are back in the winning circle. After defeating Manly 13-12, that was close. A shock loss for Penrith going down to the Titans 19-18, another close one. And the Panthers remain on the top of the ladder, 4 points clear of the Warriors. And yes, I'll let you know later on about that call from Archie Thompson. He's suggesting that we should have half a day on Friday because of the Socceroos. Or maybe if we have to work, we should be allowed to work from the pub.
9: Opinions that matter. 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News.
16: It's 6 o'clock. Good morning. I'm Madeline McNeil. The federal government's contentious tax legislation will dominate the next 2 weeks of Parliament as politicians return to the national capital. Federal politics reporter Nelson Scott.
20: Parliament returns today for the final sitting fortnight before the winter break. Labor is under pressure to pass its legislation to limit negative gearing and capital gains tax concessions, while also delivering a $250 tax offset and an instant $1,000 deduction for work expenses. The government is expected to get the bill through the Senate with the help of the Greens, but only after agreeing to delay major cuts to the NDIS. Labor's also seeking to legislate a reduction to the fuel excise until the end of July. The Prime Minister will hold another fuel security meeting with state and territory colleagues today. Nelson Scott, Canberra.
16: Iranian negotiators have suspended high-stakes talks with the United States in Switzerland. It's understood the officials walked out after President Trump claimed on social media he would attack Iran again if Hezbollah causes trouble. US Vice President J.D. Vance says the negotiations have been paused and have not concluded. The largest cocaine seizure in Australian history has been made in Sydney's northwest. Federal police say they found 2.7 tonnes of the drug hidden beneath the false floors of shipping containers at Londonderry. The cocaine has an estimated street value of $816 million. The Property Council is welcoming a new facility to mass-produce factory-built homes in New South Wales. The state government-funded initiative aims to address housing supply shortages. Pre-approved blueprints will be used to build affordable units and houses faster than standard building methods. Property Council spokesperson Katie Stevenson says it's a good solution.
21: We need more homes than we've ever had before, and that will help put downward pressure on purchase and rental prices, which New South Wales families are crying out for.
16: Five new schools will be built in Sydney's southwest to help keep pace with the number of students in the region. $700 million have been set aside in tomorrow's state budget for the infrastructure blitz. A report shows 4 in 5 Australians have experienced at least one problem with digital services in the past year. The most common issues people face are account and access problems, followed by fees and charges, and slow or no customer service. Telecommunications Ombudsman Cynthia Gabbett says the results confirm what most people already know.
22: That Australians are losing time and money to problems with digital platforms and online services, and it's causing not just a level of frustration, it's undermining trust and estimated to be costing Australians a lot of money.
16: In finance, the Australian share market's forecast to open down 49 points, one Australian dollar buying 70.1 US cents.
9: 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ASA's end of financial year deals are on now. 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
23: Melbourne's mid-season resurgence has continued with a historic 42 points to 20 comeback against Canberra. The Storm had to dig deep after trailing the Raiders 16-0 early on, but after equalising the score to 20-all at half time, coach Craig Bellamy says his boys kept on doing what they did best.
24: You don't really think about, oh, how can we get back from this? You just got to think about what's important for us now to steady our game. And obviously we've done that really well and pulled away at the end.
23: Round 16 finished up with the Cowboys falling to the Warriors 38-20 and the Roosters beating the Sharks 27-8. 23-time Grand Slam champion Serena Williams has sealed her 21st women's singles appearance at Wimbledon, and at the FIFA World Cup, Belgium and Iran are drawn at nil-all at half-time in the group stages. That's sport. I'm Toby Goff.
16: It's 6:04. That's the latest news and sport.
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3: It's all about the M4 at the moment. A multiple vehicle crash on the M4 at Greystanes near Beresford Road. Two of three westbound lanes are closed and westbound traffic's lined up for 4 kilometres. And there's also about 4 k's of eastbound congestion on the M4, not helped by people just having a look at the crash. A truck's broken down on Joseph Street at Lidcombe. One northbound lane closed there at Main Street. Things look pretty good with the M1. No fog, very little traffic really. And the Hume Motorway kicking goals. I'm Steve Carline on 2GB. Like a

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5: Mostly sunny today with a slight chance of a shower and light winds. Heading for a top of 19 degrees on the coast, the same in the west. Looking ahead, mostly sunny again tomorrow, a late shower or two on Wednesday and showers Thursday. Right now in town, it's 11 degrees. It's 10 at Gosford, 8 at Bankstown and Lucas Heights. It's 5 at Campbelltown. I'm Madeline McNeil. There'll be more news at 6:30 on your news leader, Sydney's 2GB.
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6: Thank you for your dad jokes. Yes, we're being told by researchers in the United States that dad jokes are good for kids and therefore they're good for all of us. So you've sent through some crackers already and I'll get to them between now and 7 o'clock. I'm also going to let you know about Sal Grover, the women's advocate, has written an opinion piece off the back of the Giggle versus Tickle case, and it's been knocked back by the ABC, surprise, surprise. The federal court has ruled that Sal Grover's app for women only breached discrimination laws. Sal Grover's appealing the judgment to the High Court, and she decided to send the ABC an article about her side of the case because everyone's had their say. Why can't Sal have hers? But after about 40 emails back and forth, they've decided not to publish the opinion piece. And they say it would have a high likelihood of alienating and offending. Sal Grover isn't happy about it. She says, we've long suspected there's an ideological capture at the ABC. This has just confirmed for me that there is. So I'll have some more details on that coming up as well. Right now, 6:09, it's time to see what Aussie-owned Red Energy has to offer your business. 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
6: How many boomers are listening right now? How many baby boomers? If you were born between 1946 and 1964, you are a baby boomer. And in recent years, boomer has become a bit of a dirty word. Have you noticed this? Just ask the internet. On Wikipedia, OK Boomer has its own page. It says, the expression OK Boomer is a catchphrase and internet meme. It's used to dismiss or mock attitudes typically associated with baby boomers. And here's an example from YouTube. It's called OK Boomer.

0: And if you're a baby boomer, the fight back may have just started. Because there's a boomer from Melbourne who's pitched an interesting idea. He writes in the Age newspaper, boomers need an image makeover. They need to start marketing their arguments. They need to reclaim the word boomer. They need a new name like Boomer Army. And they need to take an aggressive approach to lobbying. Now, the boomer leading the Boomer Army is, in fact, the radio legend Neil Mitchell from 3AW. He's on the line right now. Neil, good morning.
1: Well, I'm not marching. I've got a sore knee.
0: Well, hang on a moment. How are you going to lead an army?
1: I'll do it from a Jeep. Look, I'm not getting a huge amount of support here, I must say. But I saw Elbo described as a youth warrior. What about the rest of us? look, there's a serious point to this. Boomers it's elder abuse now, the word boomer. And there's some of the vitriol I've provoked by writing this is quite extraordinary. Just go away and die. We hope the blood clot in your leg gets you. You know, that sort of stuff's real nasty. It's not necessary. Counterproductive.
0: You wonder whether everybody over the age of 62 has capitulated.
1: Well, looks like it. I mean, we're just sort of rolling over and copying it. Boomers are not actually that wealthy. I was looking at some figures from ACOS. 17.6% of 25 to 64-year-olds live in poverty. That's 25, the younger group. 23.7% of those over 65 live in poverty. Boomers are not the bloated group. Yeah, we've had a good run. We've had a great run, but we've done some tough things too. Don't treat us like dirt.
0: But every time I hear about boomers, it's all about rich, wealthy, property investing, baby boomers who are just hoarding all of the homes that the younger people need to live in.
1: Yeah, and some are. But most of us, people forget, what's wrong with the kids anyway? They're going to inherit it eventually. But they forget that we've sort of built a lot of this country, that we still have got some rights. And most of us would do anything for our kids. There's also this amazing pool of talent out there of boomers that's being ignored. Businessmen, judges, lawyers, doctors, police. The country's got problems. Let's all take them on together rather than going to war with each other.
0: This is Neil Mitchell, if you've just tuned in. And you write about this. There are certainly battles for such an army at the moment. The health system's crumbling. The corridors of emergency departments are stuffed with boomers waiting for a bed. At the very time aging people are more likely to need health insurance, the federal government has cut their rebate and investments are being taxed more. So there's a lot of issues for boomers to dive into.
1: Oh, yeah, and look at house prices over the weekend. In Sydney, I think there were 225 sold out of 645. House prices are going down. They're at the lowest. The auction clearance rates are at the lowest since the pandemic. And a lot of these houses are the only asset boomers have got. I mean, the aim is to make them cheaper for the kids. The kids can't afford them because of interest rates, and the boomers see their only asset going down in value. I mean, these are sort of unintended consequences that the youth warrior of a prime minister has brought down on us.
0: Neil Mitchell writes, the boomers might not have the numbers, but they can still have a powerful voice. They need to stand up for themselves. So that's your call to arms for the baby boomers out there to get together and mobilise.
1: Well, look, there's 5.6 million voters in New South Wales. 2 million of them are over 60. So the boomers have lost the political power. That's what's happened. That's why Elbow's chasing younger votes. But they've still got enough power to exercise and to shout and to rebuild their image and to, let's just do it properly. Let's do it sensibly. I just think it's so counterproductive, this vitriol that's out there. And that's a bit of a joke at times, but some of it's very serious and policies are being based on it.
0: You know I've got to say this before you go. Okay, boomer, we'll talk to you later.
1: You Gen Xers, you're all the same.
0: Neil Mitchell joining us from Melbourne.

0: If you're a baby boomer and you want to have your say, you know the number, 131873. Let's talk.
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2: Westbound traffic on the M4 has been squeezing into a single lane at Greystanes because of an earlier multiple vehicle crash. We've got a truck breakdown on Joseph Street, Lidcombe, one northbound lane closed at Main Street, and Billy the Uber driver tells us Joyce Drive busy towards domestic, and we can see Qantas Drive and O'Riordan Streets heading to the airport looking fine. Approaching international, it's still happy trails on Marsh Street and Airport Drive. Centenary Drive, little patchy at Strathfield. I'm Steve Carline on Sydney's 2GB.
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0: 19 minutes after 6 o'clock, mostly sunny with light winds. Humidity 78%. Right now 11 degrees on the coast and 9 in Sydney's west, a top of 19. And the sun will be up at the start of the 7 o'clock news. We just heard about the property market through Neil Mitchell. He was talking about auction clearance rates. So we should just clarify what happened over the weekend. Auction clearance rates have now reached a point where they're expected to fall below 40%. The market has been shaken up after the Albanese government's unpopular budget. Now the preliminary clearance rate is at its lowest level in 6 years. I'm just having a look at the numbers now. It's officially hit 47% in Aussie capital cities. The last time the clearance rate was below 50% was during the pandemic. Fewer houses are being sold at auction and going under the hammer. In Sydney, 645 properties went up for auction. That's decreased by 17.5% from a week ago. Sydney house prices are also forecast to fall by 9% this year. And the property expert Tim Lawless says, I think it's fair to say that post-budget, we've probably seen a further blow to confidence. We should expect there's going to be further loss of momentum. And Tim Lawless says it's now a buyer's market. He says for buyers, they're back in the driver's seat. There's clearly less urgency in the market and they can negotiate harder.
1: 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And now, the US Report.
0: Hang on a moment. Hang on a moment. I thought the Strait of Hormuz was open again. Harley Carnes is on the line from the United States. Harley, I'm officially appointing you as the watcher of the Strait of Hormuz. You're responsible for it now. Is it closed again?
10: Well, it's fair to say that Iran has dragged its feet on getting it fully opened. That's one way of saying it. I mean, there are still mines in the water. They have to get them all out. Stuff like that. Donald Trump does not like being played. And I think that's some of what he's been feeling after his memorandum of understanding and all of that. He went a little off the handle today with him. He told him the U.S. will absolutely hammer Iran if they don't get the Strait of Hormuz open and quickly as agreed. And though it was not covered in the memo, he said the reign of the terror proxies like Hezbollah have got to be reined in. He told the negotiations in Switzerland, if you don't open the strait, you won't even make it back to your effing country. He's talking to the negotiators. And if you close it, you won't have a country. He's upset because I think it's pretty clear the Iranians don't truly understand the situation or they're playing with fire in this way. Trump is famous for having a record of creating win-win deals. That's been the way you approach it if you're trying to build a skyscraper or a resort or whatever it might be in all of his career and so far in as the president. Both sides are supposed to feel like they come out winners, but this is different. There is a winner and there is a loser. And that changes the dynamic and the nature of the discussions, or it should have. And the Iranians have approached it just like, you know, that he's desperate to get a deal. No, he's desperate to get a submission. He wants them tapping out. He wants them saying, you won, we lost, we're going to change. And that they haven't done that yet. Now, here's how we know he's changed the dialogue. Iran has tried to put the onus of halting the violence in Lebanon on the U.S. and Israel in the negotiation. And that was sort of in the memo, if you read it carefully. Trump is saying, no, you got it backward. You, Iran, have been sponsoring terrorist groups like Hezbollah for too long, and you got to stop. Either that or you face the hammer. This time, maybe he's really serious.
0: Yeah, he's embarrassed about the fact that a week ago he was saying, start your engines, the strait is open again, and now he's having to say, well, not quite yet. Anyway, we'll see what the next week brings. And the director of some of our favorite sitcoms has passed away, Harley.
10: Oh, yeah, James Burrows, comedy producer and director. He was among the best up there at the top of Olympus. James Edward Burrows, American television director, 11 Primetime Emmy Awards, 5 Directors Guild Awards, a Directors Guild Lifetime Achievement Award. Started his career way back with the Mary Tyler Moore Show. He directed over 50 television pilots, co-created Cheers, legendary TV series, also formed Three Sisters Entertainment in a joint venture with NBC, directed numerous episodes of Bob Newhart Show, Taxi, Frasier, Friends,
0: wow,
10: Will and Grace, and Mike and Molly. Also executive produced the ABC specials live in front of a studio audience. You've heard this so many times. All in the Family and the Jeffersons. And All in the Family in Good Times, 2019. The Facts of Life, Different Strokes. He directed episodes of the revivals of Will and Grace and Frasier. I mean, look, the man made us laugh a million times. And now, I mean, I think on TV, there's nothing like those shows. Without Lear and Burroughs and a handful of others, TV comedies. It kind of in the doldrums. I mean, that ocean needs some new breezes.
0: Yeah, he's made us laugh many times over many years, and may he rest in peace, Harley. We'll talk to you tomorrow. Thanks so much.
10: That's right. Sure. Take care. Bye.
0: There's Harley in the US, and James Burrows was 85.

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2: Inbound on the M4, things are a bit squeezy between Eastern Creek and Prospect, and westbound M4 traffic affected by an earlier prang. It's just cleared, but remains heavy on the M4 from Holroyd to Greystanes. Joseph Street at Lidcombe's dropped a northbound lane at Main Street because of a truck breakdown. We've got Centenary Drive slowing north at Strathfield. M7, M2 eastbound merge also peeling off pace there through Borkham Hills and Victoria Road. Little ankle tap at Gladesville. I'm Steve Carline on 2GB.
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0: On Zali Stegel putting together a teal party, Jack says it's not a new political party, it's just being officially named. And this one, Michelle here, I watched Spotlight last night. It was interesting. But they think a kangaroo or wedge-tail eagle may have taken little Gus. I find that ridiculous. We'll have more on that Spotlight special on the disappearance of Gus Lamont later this morning. The 6:30 news is 2 minutes away.
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0: Today is the 22nd of June. It was on this day last year the United States carried out strikes on Iran.
9: The United States military obliterated Iran's nuclear weapons program with an attack on Iranian soil known as Operation Midnight Hammer.
0: Three facilities were hit during the operation and 12 months on, the conflict continues. In 1911, the first rugby league match was played at the Sydney Cricket Ground. More than 50,000 fans watched on as New South Wales went up against New Zealand. Now, this was our quiz question. In 1935, cane toads were introduced to Australia. Since then, the population has grown to more than 200 million. In 1969, we lost the legendary Judy Garland.

What a voice. The American actress and singer passed away at the age of 47, best known as Dorothy in The Wizard of Oz. And happy birthday, Cyndi Lauper.

0: She's 73 today. Can you believe it? Cyndi Lauper, 73 today. It all happened on this day, the 22nd of June. We've got $1,000 to give away in breakfast today. If you want to win a grand tomorrow, clue number one, Maynard. Maynard is clue number one.
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2: It's 6:30. Good morning, I'm Madeline McNeil. Federal police have made the largest cocaine seizure in Australian history in Sydney's northwest. Dusty Fitzpatrick has more.
3: Investigators say they've seized more than 2.7 tonnes of the drug hidden in shipping containers at Londonderry. The discovery of the cocaine, which has an estimated street value of $816 million, follows an investigation which began in Queensland. Police will allege the drugs initially arrived on a cargo ship which stopped at sea off the Great Barrier Reef. It's understood two small tenders then brought the stash ashore before it was driven down the east coast from Mackay to Sydney. Two men have been charged and are due in court again in August. Dusty Fitzpatrick, Sydney.
2: The federal government's contentious tax legislation is expected to dominate the next 2 weeks of Parliament. Labor's seeking to pass its bill to limit negative gearing and capital gains tax concessions before the winter break. The new laws also include a $250 tax offset and an instant $1,000 deduction for work expenses. The government's expected to get the legislation through the Senate with the help of the Greens. High-stakes peace talks in Switzerland have stalled after US President Donald Trump again threatened Iran. Iranian officials walked down after President Trump claimed on social media he would attack Iran again if Hezbollah causes trouble. US Vice President J.D. Vance maintains the negotiations have only been paused and have not concluded. British Prime Minister Sir Keir Starmer could resign as early as tomorrow in a move which would install the UK's seventh PM in a decade. Former Greater Manchester Mayor Andy Burnham's the most likely contender to mount a leadership contest. British political reporter Christopher Hope has told Today Burnham's decisive by-election win has put him in a strong position.
4: He beat all other parties put together, and so that's given, I think, Labour MPs the view that Andy Burnham can beat reform of the Nigel Farage party and hang on to a second term in government.
2: A public inquiry is due to start today to look at allegations involving the University of Wollongong. ICAC's investigating if some staff members subverted recruitment processes. The inquiry is scheduled to run for 3 weeks. Experts are urging all Australians to get their annual influenza shot after the H5N1 strain of bird flu was detected in Australia. Scientists are examining what they're describing as a slim chance of the virus mutating to better infect humans. And some teal independents are reportedly planning to launch a new registered political party as early as this week. In finance, the Australian share market is forecast to open down 49 points. One Australian dollar is buying 70.1 US cents.
1: Finance. ASA's end of financial year deals are on now. The ASA Swift Go AI series. 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
5: The Sharks' four-game winning streak has been broken by the Roosters in the final game of round 16. A 27-8 loss to Sydney has left many criticising Cronulla's attack after failing to score until the half-time siren. But coach Craig Fitzgibbon says their poor performance was a combination of simple errors.
6: Those little small battles that racked up over the course of a game cost you discipline and field position and the best version of yourself. So I thought we were just a little bit off there.
5: The Warriors have claimed a home victory over the Cowboys, 38-20, while the Storm came back against the Raiders, 42 points to 20. Tennis legend Serena Williams has confirmed a wildcard entry for Wimbledon in her 21st women's singles appearance, and at the FIFA World Cup, Iran and Belgium are drawn nil-all in the second half. That's sport. I'm Toby Goff.
2: It's 26 to 7. That's the latest news and sport.
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8: There's a clapped out truck facing north on Joseph Street, Lidcombe, near Main Street.

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4: A mostly sunny day on the way with a slight chance of a shower and light winds. Heading for a top of 19 degrees on the coast, the same in the west. Looking ahead, mostly sunny again tomorrow, a late shower or two on Wednesday and showers Thursday. Right now in town, it's 11 degrees. It's 10 at Terry Hills, 8 at Penrith and Lucas Heights and 9 at Gosford. I'm Madeline McNeil. 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
6: Coming up, the government extends the discount on the fuel excise and the UK Prime Minister Keir Starmer expected to resign. 131873, the open line number. We've received more than 1,500 messages about the cost warning surrounding Snowy 2. It's been revealed the full bill of the green energy project could reach $42 billion. That's after more cost blowouts and construction delays. Glenn says, how many nuclear power plants could we build for that? Betty Ann has a similar thought pattern, saying they could build some new coal-fired power stations with that money. Diane says, wasn't it supposed to only cost $2 billion? Well, yes, and officially speaking, at the moment it's at $12 billion, but there are experts saying when you add in all the other associated costs and delays and blowouts, it could rise above 40. Shane says for $42 billion, we could replace the entire coal fleet with nuclear and be finished with the net zero project. And Leith says they could have given every house in the country solar panels and batteries for that price. As I said, 1,500 messages about that story alone. Right now, 21 minutes to 7 o'clock. 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This is horrific. A man has allegedly gone on a machete rampage in Scotland. The incident has taken place in the capital, Edinburgh. Footage shows the suspect roaming the streets with a large weapon. Five people have been injured in the attacks. It's believed the man was targeting Muslims. All victims have sustained multiple injuries. Three have required hospital treatment. A 36-year-old man has since been arrested and charged. Local police say the man has been charged in connection with a number of incidents that have taken place in Edinburgh. The individual will appear in court in due course. The Scottish Association of Mosques claims two of the victims were attacked after attending prayers. And it looked absolutely frightening. It's a miracle that nobody's been killed.
3: 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And now, the business report.
6: Peter Switzer's back and he's got some good news for drivers. Not as much good news as many were hoping for, but some good news nonetheless. Peter Switzer from switzer.com.au. Good morning, Switz.
7: Yeah, hi, Ben. So basically, the Prime Minister has cut the fuel excise of 32 cents a litre down by half. It still means about $11 discount on a 65-litre tank of fuel. And because oil prices are falling because of the Iran war peace deal, which is looking a bit dodgy at the moment, but because of that, we expect oil prices down, the discount's been brought down. So we'll probably be in the same sort of situation, $1.60 a litre for unleaded fuel, about $2 for diesel. That's kind of the result. Now, the good part of this news, Ben, is that if you keep petrol prices down, you don't have inflation, and that's good for the RBA and interest rates. On the other hand, the bad news is it kind of shows that this government keeps on doing nice stuff for all Aussies.

0: But that means the budget deficit goes up, and that's not good for interest rates. So there's good news and bad news here. I think the bottom line is most people will like the fact that the petrol price is not going to go up. But it kind of does show that Jim Chalmers and Anthony Albanese are not sort of the greatest economic managers when you look at people like Keating and Costello, who were tough guys, but the budgets ended up being good as a consequence of their tough measures.
1: And the markets?
0: Yeah, the markets, well, as I said, they're a bit worried about this peace deal. The Dow was up 72. Our market will be down 16 points at the start, Ben. Aussie dollar 70.19 US cents. Let me throw one thing in. I went to the Manhattan Bar in Singapore on Friday and bumped into a listener of 2GB who seemed to be a great fan of yours. Her name is Denise King, and her husband, Wal King, a very well-known CEO of companies in Australia. But she seemed to be more enthusiastic about your role in the radio station than mine, but she did at least recognise me.
1: Denise and Wal, good to have your company, and we'll talk to you tomorrow, and welcome back, Switz.
0: Cheers, mate.
1: Now, what do you make of the comment piece from Neil Mitchell, the radio host from Melbourne, about baby boomers? And he talks about this in a piece that he's written for The Age. He says, has everybody over 62 capitulated? Boomers are not treated with the respect they deserve. And he's suggesting that boomers should get together and start a boomer army. Christine's on the line. Hello, Christine.
2: Hi. How are you, Ben?
1: Look, good.
2: Thank you so much for taking my call. And I'm the magpie lady, and I haven't spoken to you for a long time, but I really agree with Neil. I've been treated like dirt. Trying to make a difference. There's hundreds, thousands of us who want to make a difference. I work in the film TV industry, and it was interesting that Harley talked about Burroughs, because what I've created, and I've been working for nothing for 5-7 years now, nothing, and I pay people out of my old age pension. Now, I don't walk around looking like I'm an old age pensioner, but that's what I am.
1: Mm-hmm.
2: And the government expects us to live on $27,000 a year, so I pay people out of that to work for me. But, look, we want to make a difference, and we needed to be treated with respect, and I have not been treated with respect these last 5 years.
1: Do you feel like boomer's a bit of a dirty word, Christine?
2: Absolutely. Absolutely. And do you know what? When you hear stories from Rachel Ward, how she's out there making a difference, they're the little stories that just help me pick myself up and dust myself off and keep getting back out
1: there. Well, you keep on going, and hopefully Neil's words have lifted you this morning as well. Thank you, Christine. And Ray, what do you make of the argument about baby boomers?
3: G'day, Ben. I work for your boss. I work for Arthur.
1: Oh, Arthur Launey. Okay.
3: Yeah, I'm 78. I'm here at the pub, getting ready to open. I work every day. Oh, when I can. I get a couple of days off. He's not that bad, you know. So, no, good bloke. Best bloke you've ever met in your life. And I've been with him 17 years. I don't take sickies. Don't believe in any of that. I grew up in Shearing Sheds, and I was a garbo, and I worked for Arthur for 17 years. I've been in pubs for 55 years.
1: Wow.
3: Right?
1: When are you going to retire?
3: I don't know. When the bride left me. She's still working.
1: What pub are you at?
3: The Golden Fleece, Liverpool.
1: Right. Okay.
3: Yeah, I've been with Arthur. I've been in pubs from Cessnock to Nowra to Kingswood. I've been everywhere. And look, I tell you what, mate, I'm proud to be 78, Ben.
1: I don't want to bag younger people like me, Ray, but I'll just ask you this question, and you can answer it as honestly as you can. Did they build them a little bit tougher in your day than in my day?
3: The old man, mate, I had there were six boys. You come out of the army. He had that Sam Brown army belt, and he used to pretty tough. He was in those days. Mum never worked. She put the kids, we went to school at St. Patrick's, Sutherland, and they were pretty hard days in those days, mate. The old man with that belt. God, strike me.
1: Well, let's send a message to Arthur this morning. Can Ray have a day off, mate? It sounds like he's been working himself ragged for many, many years. 78. Ray, we love your attitude, mate. And thank you very much for phoning in. Other messages about boomers. Sharon says boomers have had to transfer the wealth to the younger generation. Mary says compulsory super only started in Australia in 1992. Unlike Gen Y and Z, boomers haven't had that fun their working lives. And this is a good one. Paul says, whenever I see the entitled doom generation online blaming boomers for creating climate change, they respond with the only cliche they can parrot, okay, boomer. I reply, okay, doomer. That always shuts them up.
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5: Starting with the M1, a truck is conked out on the Hawkesbury River Bridge in Lane 1. Heading north. South of Sydney, there's a crash on the Prince's Motorway on Mount Ousley. That's towards the bottom of the hill. And the M4 at Anzac Bridge Tunnel at Roselle. Two-car crash is closed in eastbound lane. Joseph Street, Lidcombe. Truck breakdown north, just near Main Street. We're hearing of a truck breakdown on the Concord Road on-ramp from the M4 at Concord. I'm Steve Carline, with traffic every 10 minutes on 2GB.
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1: 10 minutes to 7 o'clock. This is not one I had on my bingo card for today or this week or any time really. One of Australia's big four banks is going to introduce Saturday trading. ANZ has announced a plan to extend trading hours in 27 branches around the country. They'll offer home loan and specialist support during these hours. Customers will not be able to deposit or withdraw cash during this time, but they can conduct those other services. The move is designed to help support people who are tied up during the week and can't get into the bank during business hours. ANZ says in a statement, This is about making banking fit around our customers.
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1: I know we've been saying this for some time, but speculation is mounting that Keir Starmer will resign as Prime Minister. When's it going to happen, Vicky?
13: Well, I think it will be tomorrow. Donald Trump posted on his Truth Social saying, so Keir Starmer will resign as Prime Minister of Britain on Monday and criticised his record on immigration and his energy policy again, saying that he needs to expand North Sea oil production. He also said Sir Keir had failed badly, which is nice, but then finished his message by saying, I wish him well. Now, this is no surprise to anyone who knows what's going on in politics in the UK at the moment. I think the biggest surprise will be that Keir Starmer will step down and Andy Burnham, who looks like his likely successor, will immediately be crowned as the new Prime Minister. I don't think there will be a leadership contest because I think that will be seen as too disruptive for the country. And it does seem that everyone wants Andy Burnham in that position now in the Labour Party. So, yeah, so Keir on Monday is going to, you know, our Monday is going to resign. That looks obvious now. It's just a matter of time of, you know, when he actually goes and when Andy Burnham comes in.
1: It must be a bit weird when Donald Trump is making the announcement from America. Anyway, we'll see what happens in the next 24 hours. And now the weather's warming up, I'm being told, and you're being warned what to cook and what not to cook, more importantly, on the barbecue.
13: Well, you know, the Brits are a bit sick in the hot weather. I mean, we're not really, but we do go from 18 to 38 in, you know, the space of 24 hours, degrees I'm talking about. Yeah, and we're being taught now what we can and cannot cook on the barbecue. Things like, apparently you can't cook raw rice on the barbecue. Who knew that? You know, that will explain why all mine's falling between the grill. leafy greens, fresh pasta, puff pastry, all these things, grated cheese, thin-cut bacon, none of them can be done on the barbie. Apparently this advice, I think, offered by the Australians. So in return, I've spoken to a few of my British friends, and we'd like to give the Australians some friendly advice on to get a good cricket side or a good football team together.
1: We've all of a sudden run out of time with Vicky, and we'll chat tomorrow. Thank you so much, my friend.
13: Cheers, Ben.
1: Vicky Turner on the line from London. 131873, the open line number. Okay, dad jokes. This is after a study was released in the US claiming that dad jokes are good for children. What have you got for me? Here we go. Grant says, my wife asked me if I saw the dog bowl. I said, I didn't know he could. Mika says, did you hear about the fire in the circus? It was intense. That's not bad. Andy says, I went to see a microbiologist yesterday. He was much bigger than I thought he would be. And Glenn says, did you know the inventor of the Ferris wheel never met the inventor of the merry-go-round? They ran in different circles. And my favourite comes from Georgie Gardner, who will never admit to telling me this joke. Now, let me make sure I don't butcher this, because if she's listening, she'll say you stuffed it up. Oh, here we go. Here it goes. What's a shih tzu? It's a zoo with no animals.
4: Did you know that two-thirds of Sydneysiders are just a 45-minute drive, rideshare or taxi to Sydney's new 24-hour airport? WSI takes off in October. 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
5: At Concord, a truck's broken down aiming east at the Concord Road on-ramp from the M4 and the M4 at Roselle with a crash. That's east at the Anzac Bridge Tunnel. A truck breakdown on the M1 at Hawkesbury River Bridge has knocked out Lane 1 northbound, and a truck breakdown Joseph Street at Lidcombe in Lane 1 northbound at Main Avenue. South to the harbour, Warringah Freeway gets cranky from Cammeray, and Southern Cross Drive fairly busy now north of East Lakes. I'm Steve Carline with traffic every 10 minutes on 2GB.
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1: Thank you for joining us. People are throwing their support behind two grieving parents. Nearly $400,000 has been raised after two children were killed in a horror accident. Catherine and Harry lost their lives after a vehicle collided with a pram. Catherine was five and Harry had just celebrated his first birthday. They were struck while crossing a street with their mum. And their mum, Sock, says, I wish the car hit me and not my babies. Paramedics treated the kids at the scene, but sadly they died shortly after being taken to hospital. The driver was arrested but later released without charge. And Sock says, even though we lost our kids, I forgive. No one wants to kill kids. We forgive everything. And as I said, people are very generous. Nearly $400,000 has been raised for this family after they lost five-year-old Catherine and Harry, who just celebrated his first birthday. A very tragic case. Sydney's weather mostly sunny with light winds, humidity 78%. Right now 11 degrees on the coast, 8 in Sydney's west, a top of 19.
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1: We mentioned the rugby league last hour in the AFL. GWS has gone down to Carlton 88-65, and the Swans have had a week off with a bye. They're gearing up to go head-to-head with Brisbane on Thursday night.
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1: It's currently nil all between Belgium and Iran, and this morning Spain has defeated Saudi Arabia 4-0. And we've got the Aussies take on Paraguay at midday on Friday. The former Socceroo Archie Thompson is calling for bosses to give their staff Friday afternoon off. He says otherwise they should be allowed to work from the pub. This is after Australia went down 2-0 to the United States over the weekend. So the Socceroos taking on Paraguay next.
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20: It's 7 o'clock. Good morning. I'm Madeline McNeil. The federal government's tax legislation is expected to dominate the next 2 weeks of Parliament. Labor's seeking to pass its bill to limit negative gearing and capital gains tax concessions before the winter break. Some business groups and the opposition argue the contentious changes should be scrapped. Labor Minister Tim Ayres has told Today the legislation will make the tax system fairer.
21: I am very confident that the changes that we've made are all about supporting productivity, supporting business.
20: A new party of teal independents is reportedly poised to launch as early as this week. The Financial Review reports Warringah MP's Ali Stegall has held briefings with interested crossbenchers over the past week. The proposed party is understood to have a logo and a name which includes the word community. The Australian Medical Association says governments must spend more on staffing to reduce ambulance ramping outside hospitals. Its annual ramping report card shows patients are waiting for longer than they were 5 years ago. The AMA's Dr. Danielle McMullen says 2.4 million Australians arrived at emergency departments by ambulance in 2024 to 2025.
22: We've got a growing demand, we've got an ageing population, more chronic disease, and we've also seen what we call exit block, people stranded in hospitals where they should be discharged to home or aged care, but we don't have the support they need to keep them safe.
20: 2.7 tonnes of cocaine has been found at a property in Sydney's northwest. AFP investigators say they found the drugs, which have an estimated street value of $816 million, at Londonderry. It's alleged the cocaine was imported into Australia near Midge Point in North Queensland. An investigation is underway after two vehicles were found alight in Sydney's west. Fire and rescue crews managed to extinguish the blazes at Shalvey, but both vehicles were destroyed. The state government's turning to factory-built construction to fast-track affordable housing. An investment in tomorrow's budget will fund a modular manufacturing facility using pre-approved blueprints to assemble quality homes and units at record speed. Property Council of Australia spokesperson Katie Stevenson says the homes will be good quality.
23: We've got fantastic new design standards and the government is progressing a package of reforms through the Parliament that look to make sure that the laws adequately reflect what's needed to support modern methods of construction.
20: Also making news, peace talks between the US and Iran in Switzerland have stalled after Donald Trump again threatened Iran. And a magnitude 3 earthquake has been recorded near Dunedoo in the state's west. In finance, the Australian share market is forecast to open down 49 points. One Australian dollar is buying 70.1 US cents.
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24: 23-time Grand Slam champion Serena Williams has been awarded the final wild card for the women's singles at Wimbledon. Craig Gabriel reports.
25: The last time Serena played singles at Wimbledon was 2022 and lost in the first round. And 2 months later at the US Open, she lost to Ida Tomljanovic in the third round and then retired from the tour. But now she's back at the age of 44 and will be playing singles. She and Sister Venus already got a doubles wild card. Serena has won the championship 7 times and the last time she won was a decade ago, and the last time she reached the final was 2019 when she lost to Simona Halep. Craig Gabriel, London.
24: In the FIFA World Cup, Belgium and Iran have drawn their Group G clash nil all, and Melbourne's NRL resurgent has continued with a 42-20 comeback against Canberra. Wins also for the Roosters and Warriors. That's sport. I'm Toby Goff.
20: 7:04, that's news and sport.
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5: Near the Bunnings at Seven Hills, we've got a south-facing crash on Old Windsor Road at Gibbon Road. A truck's broken down at Concord, facing east at the M4 on-ramp from Concord Road. And Epping Road at North Ryde, a stack near Wicks Road. North on the M1, you want to get out of Lane 1 before the Hawkesbury River Bridge. There's a truck breakdown. It's just in the away. South to the harbour, things slow on Warringah Freeway from Cammeray and Centenary Drive north through Strathfield. Not good. I'm Steve Carline on 2GB.
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20: Mostly sunny with a slight chance of a shower and light winds. Heading for a top of 19 degrees on the coast and in the west. Looking ahead, mostly sunny again tomorrow, a late shower or two on Wednesday and showers Thursday. Right now in the city, it's 10 degrees. It's 7 at Bankstown and Penrith, 6 degrees at Campbelltown and 8 at Lucas Heights. I'm Madeline McNeil. 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
1: Thank you for joining us. It's Monday, June 22. Have we got some good news for you? $1,000 to give away during the breakfast show today, and then there's another $1,000 to give away tomorrow. You need to know the code word for tomorrow. It's Maynard. That's tomorrow's code word. But to win this morning, you need the four clues that were shared on Friday. One of them came on the breakfast show. So good luck. I'm hoping that you're going to be the winner. Now, one of our team members here at 2GB is in Westmead Hospital at the moment. I won't go into it too much at the moment because I just want to make sure that they get all the care that they need first, and then we can maybe chat to them later on. But just to give you an idea, because we often hear from our listeners about how long it took them to get a bed, well, the friend of the show started suffering from quite severe chest pains yesterday, so much so that they decided to go to hospital. They went to Westmead and arrived at 10:30 a.m. on Sunday. And when we went to bed last night, this person still didn't have a bed. They got a bed at 3:30 a.m. this morning. So arrived 10:30 a.m. Sunday, got a bed 3:30 a.m. Monday. 17 hours waiting.
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1: Israel Folau's NRL comeback is dead, buried and cremated. A shock return to the West Tigers had been bubbling away behind the scenes. The coach Benji Marshall wanted him. The boss of the game, Peter Volandis, had reportedly been sounded out. And there was supposed to be a board meeting on the comeback yesterday. But before that happened, the whole thing collapsed. Why? Because apparently Israel Folau is still too controversial for rugby league. He's not inclusive enough. The Dual International says the double standard from the NRL is crazy. The game talks about inclusion, yet my Christian beliefs were said to be a problem and didn't align with their values. His legal team is now considering taking court action against the Australian Rugby League Commission over restraint of trade. What a mess. Israel Folau played 91 matches for Melbourne and Brisbane, 8 State of Origins and 8 Tests. That's before he switched to AFL and Rugby Union. Now at the age of 37, he's keen to return to the game that made him famous. His short-lived comeback was revealed exclusively on the 2GB Breakfast Show by Spiro Christopoulos earlier this month.
6: I've mentioned throughout this morning an exclusive story involving one of the most controversial, gifted and talked about figures in Australian sport. I can now reveal the identity of the athlete is Israel Folau, the former Wallaby AFL and NRL superstar. And it's my information today that he's being shopped around to at least one club in the National Rugby League, that being the West Tigers.
1: That was Spiro earlier this month, and it's not the first time someone's tried to lure Israel Folau back to rugby league. Clubs had a crack in 2019 and again in 2021, and they're just the ones we know about. And on both of those occasions, and no doubt others, the talented athlete has been told he doesn't pass the character test. And it seems now he's failed it again. Rugby league has given second chances to footballers who've been associated with drugs and violence. Israel Folau's crimes are a series of social media posts that he shared almost 10 years ago, or maybe even longer. The devout Christian said that drunks, adulterers, liars, thieves and homosexuals would all be going to hell unless they repent their sins. He's been widely condemned for the comments ever since. Israel Folau's wife, Maria, has now shared the inside story of how this latest failed comeback was born. It turns out it wasn't Folau begging for a lifeline. It started with Benji Marshall. Maria says Benji contacted Izzy, saying he wanted him part of the West Tigers for the remainder of the season. And Israel Folau's response wasn't reckless. He said, hang on a moment, you better clear this with Peter Volandis. And according to Maria, Benji came back with the green light. And then all of a sudden, everything went quiet. Tigers legend Wayne Pearce, who sits on the ARL commission, wanted the move blocked. Maria says, I'm not sure how these boards work or how one person can have that much pull. An associate of ours got in contact with Wayne via text, and it was the same response. Izzy wasn't welcome to play. Maria says the whole thing has been a waste of time.
7: So we've just got back from Tonga and we've been told that the Tigers are no longer going to lodge a contract because of the media pressure. It would be a distraction for the club and then also pressure from elsewhere. It's very unfortunate that the Tigers have changed their mind. I feel like this whole exercise was a complete waste of time.
1: So that's the story. Some social media posts from 2018 have killed off a football comeback in 2026. And there's no question his words and his social media posts back then caused offence and hurt. But how long does the punishment last? Forever? He lost a massive rugby contract. He went through years of public criticism and humiliation. And now at 37, when a rugby league coach wants to give him a short-term shot, the game still says no. Why? Because apparently it's a bad look. The NRL has given second chances to players after court cases, drug issues, violent behaviour and drunken scandals. And when that happens, we hear the same words, redemption, growth, rehabilitation. But if you post something offensive on social media, it can haunt you for life. 131873, the open line number if you want to have your say, particularly if you're a West Tigers fan. You can email ben at 2gb.com and the text line 0460 873 873. It's a quarter past seven. Transurban's traffic team tell us drivers are saving 18 minutes right now using the M7 from Campbelltown to Eastern Creek. Transurban, operator of Linked.
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9: I have to agree, M7 is doing quite well at the moment. Joseph Street, Lidcombe, though, that's hosting a northbound truck breakdown at Main Avenue. At Concord, at the Concord Road off-ramp to the M4, a truck breakdown in the shoulder, and a two-car prang on Old Windsor Road, Seven Hills, in southbound lanes near Gibbon Road. Roselle Interchange, that's heavy going. Southern Cross Drive towards town's cramping up at Rosebery and stays busy all the way through to the Eastern Distributor. I'm Steve Carline with traffic every 10 minutes on 2GB.
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1: 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The Liberal Party is fighting for survival. They're working around the clock to keep their members from defecting to One Nation. In fact, the federal president, Tony Abbott, has resorted to hitting the telephones to help stem the bleed. He's personally contacting Liberal Party members and urging them not to jump to One Nation. And it comes as a high-profile Liberal sensationally quits. Senior Victorian Colleen Harkin is now rumoured to be joining Pauline Hanson. She hasn't confirmed that yet. It comes just a week after she was spotted at a One Nation fundraiser. Colleen Harkin says she no longer believes in the Liberal Party. She says, I cannot continue to support an organisation that has lost sight of its principles, purpose and responsibilities. She says, I have not changed. The party has. And this is the last thing the Liberal Party needs in the lead up to the Victorian state election, because voters will head to the polls in November in what will be a massive test for the Liberals and for One Nation. Colleen Harkin is live on the line right now from Victoria. Colleen, good morning to you.
31: Good morning.
1: How long have you been with the Liberal Party?
31: Look, I have been on the executive committee for a few years, and I've been a long-term supporter. I'm, you know, like most people who are a member of a party, I've done all of the fundraising, the ballot boxing, you know, all of that sort of stuff for, I don't know, maybe 20 years, been around that scenario.
1: How could you leave something that you've invested so much time into?
31: Well, that's right. You know, there is an element of me that feels a bit sad. It does feel like a bit of a divorce scenario. But I think in that scenario, you do, for a long time for me, it was a very fine thread that I was holding on to for several years. And then, like a lot of other things go slowly and then all of a sudden they go very fast. And a couple of things had happened that, you know, just made me make a decision that I don't want to vote for either of my local members. I don't see the direction, the conviction, and all of those really important things that I see in a political party. And I thought, well, what am I doing hanging around the party that I can't support? I want better for my country. I want better for this. You know, we're in a very precarious situation as a nation, I believe. And we need people to stand up with core principles. And I don't mind if somebody thinks differently to me, but I actually want to know what it is that they think and what they're intending to try and do about it.
1: Good call.
31: And I haven't felt that for quite some time.
1: This is Colleen Harkin, a senior Liberal in Victoria who's now quit the party. Are you ready to move to One Nation?
31: Look, I went to the One Nation function last week. I think One Nation is... Look, I want to say a nation is more than just an economy. So I've heard the Liberal Party sort of say forever about, you know, their commitment to an economy. And of course, we have to have a good economy because that's about jobs and security and everything else. But a nation is more than just an economy. And I think that One Nation have been the only party that have been prepared to have the hard conversations. We've got a lot of work to do in terms of social cohesion. And I will be supporting One Nation. I mean, all being well, unless something like terrible happens in the immediate future. But given what I can see, I'll be supporting One Nation.
1: You noticed an energy in the room when you were at that One Nation fundraiser recently, right?
31: Yeah. Look, I was quite surprised. The sort of the banter in the past has been that One Nation is only supported by people who don't have university degrees and all that kind of stuff. And I've always thought, well, so what? But what I was most surprised with was the broad spread of the type of people who were there. There were, you know, mums and dads, there were high profile people, there were high net worth individuals. It was really a sampling of Australia. And a very optimistic and, positive buzz in the room.
1: What's the feedback been from your Liberal colleagues?
31: Well, I mean, obviously there's people who are very glad that I've gone, you know, sort of the factional people who are on the other side of the fence to me, but still within the party, are pleased that I'm gone. But I've had literally thousands of calls from people who say, I feel the same way. And so lots, you know, my local people that I sort of my network of people are all sort of saying, thank you, good on you. Things have to change.
1: So is there a danger for the Liberal Party that more are going to follow?
31: In terms of resignation of membership, it has been significant. Yeah, it's been significant. To be fair to the party, I won't tell you the numbers, but it has been a significant decline.
1: Okay, Tony Abbott's trying to stop any others from jumping. He's got a challenge on his hands. I really appreciate your time this morning.
31: No problem.
1: Colleen Harkin, who until the weekend was a senior Liberal in Victoria, and they've got a big state election coming in November. It's going to be a test for the Liberal Party and for One Nation, and she's decided enough of the Liberal Party. I'm out of here.
30: Sydney's best breakfast. 2GB.
1: Israel Folau's NRL comeback is dead. Let me go to your calls. Pam, good morning.
0: Good morning, Ben. Love your show.
1: Thank you.
0: Look, I just wanted to put a comment in. Folau is 37. He's had his time and he's done really well. Nothing against him, but now it's time to give the young ones a go, to let them have their time. And that's all I wanted to comment on.
1: And look, I don't think he was guaranteed a start in first grade. I think Benji just wanted him as part of the team. But look, I take your point. He's 37. Give someone younger a go. What about you, Joseph? What do you make of Izzy Folau being blocked from his rugby league return?
2: Oh, it's just unfortunate that someone who shared their Christian beliefs on social media is going to be banned for life, where we have drug-fueled accidents happening by NRL players and they're walking back into the system.
1: Yeah, like in the case of Ezra Mam. Thank you very much, Joseph. Other texts coming through. Greg says, I don't align with Izzy's religious beliefs, but I'd send my child to a skills clinic run by him rather than angels like Matt Lodge. Another one here. Matt Lodge terrorised a family in New York some years ago, and he's played with half the NRL. Shane says, as a father of a gay son, I believe he's got what he deserves. You make your bed, you've got to lay in it.
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3: South-facing crash on Old Windsor Road at Seven Hills near Gibbon Road. And alongside the Carnarvon Golf Club, there's a north-facing truck breakdown on Joseph Street at Lidcombe. The M4, a few busy stretches there, starting with Eastern Creek, another one starting at Clyde. M5 westbound traffic east of Preston's to Padstow is busy without being offensive. You've got Rosedale Interchange untidy and Military Road around Cremorne busy from both directions. I'm Steve Carline with traffic every 10 minutes on Sydney's 2GB.
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1: I didn't think Israel Folau would still be creating so much attention and controversy after all of these years, but he is. Hi, Ben. It's a lapsed Catholic. I don't agree with all of Israel Folau's opinions, but I stand with Israel in his right to play any sport he wishes if he's good enough. This is from Paul on the Gold Coast. The wokeness that has infected all areas of our society, including sport, is why, as Luke Grant often says, in walks Pauline Hanson. Another one. I told everyone Israel Folau would end up in court if they knocked him back. They should have given a performance-related reason instead. Thank you very much, Bruce. And this one, Ben, do you remember how Israel left rugby league? It was a disgusting and nasty episode, and he wiped his bum on the game that made him wealthy. I thought he was very ordinary, to be honest. Now he wants to come back, and his wife is claiming victimhood. I'm all about forgiveness, but he needs to look in the mirror. Harry, thank you very much. And then there's Justin who says, this is the final straw as a Tigers fan and a Christian. So Israel Folau still getting people talking in 2026. We're giving you the chance to win a luxurious winter warmer pack from Harvey Norman, valued at over $500. You need to listen out for this after eight. Go, Harvey, go. It includes an electric blanket, a wool blanket and a flannel sheet set. So when you hear that after 8 o'clock, you dial the prize line number 1-300-722-873. And we've also got Leica Fresh Meals to give away. $1,000 worth of nutritious food from Leica. To enter, you just go to the win page at 2gb.com. 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Don't miss your chance to win $1,000 worth of quality pet food. It comes from Leica and Sydney's 2GB. Your calls after the 7:30 news. Here's Madeline McNeil.
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7: It's 7:30. Good morning, I'm Madeline McNeil. The country's largest cocaine bust has been made in Sydney's northwest. Federal police say 2.7 tonnes of the drug, worth an estimated $816 million, were buried beneath the false floors of shipping containers at Londonderry. Criminologist and former detective Dr. Terry Goldsworthy is told today the investigation was sparked by a chance discovery in Queensland.
8: Up in Mackay, where there was a fire on a boat ramp and police located 40 kilograms of cocaine there, they then put in place Operation Min Chang, and from that they've obviously followed through the links and networks that were attached to that initial discovery.
7: The Prime Minister will today hold another round of talks on fuel security with state and territory colleagues. Federal politics reporter Nelson Scott.
9: The government is seeking to extend its fuel excise relief until the beginning of August, albeit at a lower rate. Motorists will now save 16 cents per litre at the Bowser rather than 32. The legislation is expected to pass Parliament with the support of the opposition. Anthony Albanese will today hold fuel security talks with state and territory counterparts as tensions continue in the Strait of Hormuz. Labor is also seeking to legislate its contentious tax reforms before the winter break begins in 2 weeks. The bill is expected to clear the upper house following negotiations with the Greens. Nelson Scott, Canberra.
7: A senior Victorian Liberal member says she'll be supporting One Nation at the state's next election. Colleen Harkins quit the Liberals a week after attending a fundraiser for Pauline Hanson's party. She's told Ben Fordham a number of other Liberal members have also walked away from the party.
10: To be fair to the party, I won't tell you the numbers, but it has been a significant decline.
7: More than $9 billion has been set aside in tomorrow's state budget for school infrastructure. About $4 billion will be spent on new and upgraded public schools in Western Sydney over the next 4 years. Money will also be spent on a number of facilities in regional areas. A new report suggests 4 in 5 Australians have experienced at least one problem with digital services in the past year. The most common issues faced include account and access issues and slow or no customer service. An earthquake has hit near Dunedoo in the state's west, striking at a depth of 2 kilometres. It's the third quake recorded in New South Wales since Friday. And the British PM is widely expected to resign or lay out a timetable for his departure as early as today. Sir Keir Starmer has been under growing pressure from within his party due to plunging popularity. In finance, the Australian share market is forecast to open down 49 points. One Australian dollar is buying 70.15 US cents.
30: Finance. Acer's end of financial year deals are on now. The Acer Swift Go AI series. 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
19: The Raiders are heading back to the drawing board after falling to 16th on the ladder with a 42-20 loss to the Storm. Despite early tries taking the Green Machine to a 16-0 lead 30 minutes in, the score was equalised to 20-all at half time, with Canberra going pointless in the second. Coach Ricky Stewart says they were their own worst enemy.
20: Sometimes some people just don't learn. Some really, really stupid penalties we gave away, gave them field position and they scored off it. You know, a lot of the times they came down to our end of the footy field, they came down there through our arrow.
19: Wins also for the Roosters and Warriors. Australia's claimed a whitewash over Bangladesh in the men's T20 series, winning game 3 by 7 wickets. And at the FIFA World Cup, Iran and Belgium have drawn nil all. Spain beat Saudi Arabia 4-0. That's sport. I'm Toby Goff.
7: It's 26 to 8. That's the latest news and sport.
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3: There's a truck breakdown north on James Roos Drive, a little up from the M4. The Concord Road off-ramp to the M4, dealing with a truck breakdown there. It's sitting in the eastbound shoulder. And we've got a truck breakdown on Joseph Street, Lidcombe, opposite the golf course at Main Avenue. Windsor Road through Northmead could do better. Warringah Road is slowing south through Forestville and Centenary Drive, slowing south at Homebush West and north at Strathfield. I'm Steve Carline with traffic every 10 minutes on Sydney's 2GB.
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1: Mostly sunny with a slight chance of a shower and light winds. Heading for a top of 19 degrees on the coast, the same in the west. Looking ahead, mostly sunny again tomorrow, a late shower or two on Wednesday and showers Thursday. Right now in town, it's 10 degrees, 11 at Gosford, it's 7 at Bankstown, 6 degrees at Campbelltown. I'm Madeline McNeil. 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
0: People you know. Opinions that matter. 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
2: Thank you for joining us Monday morning. Hope you had a nice weekend. Our number 131873. Now, the Prime Minister's made a bold claim. Anthony Albanese says no one has been thinking about replacing him. No one? Here comes this rumour swirl about Mr. Albanese and his relationship with his treasurer, Jim Chalmers. We believe that it's somewhat strained post-budget. The Prime Minister, however, has told Sky News, I'm very happy to do the job that I have. One of the good things about our government is there isn't any speculation. We are a united team. Mr. Albanese's been asked whether he's thought about a potential successor. He says no one in our caucus is worried about that. The comments come amid speculation over who could eventually take over as Labor Party leader. Treasurer Jim Chalmers is one option. Another would be the Health Minister Mark Butler. The Home Affairs Minister Tony Burke would like to think of himself as a potential successor. And the Deputy Prime Minister Richard Marles would like to have a crack too.
0: Sydney's Best Breakfast. 2GB.
2: Let's talk about the Liberal Party, though, instead of the Labor Party. And Kim is online. Hello, Kim.
3: Hello, Ben. How are you?
2: I'm doing well.
3: Good.
2: What's on your mind?
3: Well, I'm very disheartened with what's happening with the Liberal Party. I've been a lifelong Liberal voter and believer. And in my humble opinion, I think that the writing was on the wall from Malcolm Turnbull. I don't think they've ever recovered since him. I think when he came in, he didn't have Liberal values. And I think that, people have infiltrated the party, that are trying to bring it down. And I think they're succeeding.
2: No, it sounds like you're not shocked that people like Colleen Harkin are deciding to go to One Nation instead. What do you make of the whole thing, Peter? Hello, Peter.
4: Hi, Ben. Hi, Ben. Look, I mean, there are those who seek to undermine the Liberal Party, including Malcolm Turnbull. The fact is that the vast majority of members are loyal. I've never heard of Colleen Harkin, and I've been a member of the Liberal Party for 25 years, and I'm not going anywhere. I know that Angus Taylor will be a great Prime Minister. You know, One Nation has no track record of government. We do. You know, it was John Howard and Peter Costello that built and defended this country, and let's not forget that. One Nation has achieved nothing. They've never built anything. They've got two members in the lower house. There's a lot of hysteria about Senator Hanson, but the fact is they've built nothing. And what they have said, you know, she walked into the Senate in a burqa. She said, we're in danger of being swamped by Asians. You know, she is an extremist. What Australia needs is a safe pair of hands. Let it Angus Taylor as our next Prime Minister.
2: Let me ask you a question. If all of those things are true, why are so many people ticking the One Nation box when they're polled at the moment?
4: Well, did the pollsters talk to you? They didn't talk to me. I mean,
2: no, but hang on a moment, Peter, just answer that one for me. Sure. No, they didn't poll me. They didn't poll you. But we know that they poll about 1,000 people every time they do it, and consistently, the Libs are on the decline and One Nation is on the rise. Why?
4: Yeah. Well, the reason is the people are parking their votes with Conservative parties, and particularly One Nation, because people are angry. We've never had a worse government than this government. We've never had a worse cost of living crisis, housing crisis, mass immigration, and that is because of the Albanese Labor government. I believe that when people walk into the snap election, when Tanya Plibersek becomes leader after summer, or if he survives this fortnight, like the weakling that he is, you know, he's fighting off Chalmers and Butler internally. He is an absolute basket case. But to get to your point, Ben, the fact is that Australia needs a good Prime Minister. If you remember, Ben, and I know you do, when John Howard was Prime Minister, Australia...

0: Australians weren't in this state of fear,
1: no.
0: of constant fear of the power bill. And the fact is that, yes, people are parking their vote with One Nation, but when it comes to the crunch, it won't be worth the risk.
1: All right, thank you, Peter. And you spoke about John Howard, and when he was in, we were relaxed and comfortable. They were the words that Mr. Howard liked to use. He wanted the country to be relaxed and comfortable. We don't feel all that relaxed and comfortable in 2026, that's for sure. Thank you very much for sharing your view. By the way, I ran into Mr. Howard late last week and he was in fine form. And he always says, Ben, can you stop calling me Mr. Howard? The other thing I call him is PM. And he says, I'm not the PM anymore. And I said, I know, but you'll always be the PM in my eyes. And I'm a little bit like the Americans in that once you've been PM, I regard you as a prime minister. It doesn't matter who you are or where you've come from, what party you represent. Anyway, he says, please, can you call me John? No way, Mr. Howard. It's either Mr. Howard or PM. Now, just on Israel Folau, Nick says, you're missing the point on Izzy. He was never sacked for being Christian. The ARU and the New South Wales Waratahs counselled him about discriminatory comments. He doubled down. They warned him. He repeated the message again, so they sacked him. And Daniel wants to talk about Israel Folau. Hi, Daniel.
2: Hi, Ben. Yeah. It's getting too woke. They should be just watching the sport and not having a religious experience, or just trying to, like, it's unbelievable. These footballers are footballers. We don't really care about their views.
1: I would have thought, Daniel, that after all of these years, you'd say, okay, well, look, that is in the past. We'll give you another chance to move on. But if you step out of line again, you know what's coming your way. But maybe it's a case of twice bitten, thrice shy.
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4: There's a truck breakdown on Wentworth Avenue Mascot near the old airport. It's west of Southern Cross Drive. At Clyde, a truck's done a clutch. He's sitting there north on James Roos Drive, a little up from the M4. At Narellan Road, Campbelltown, another truck breakdown near William Downs Avenue. Seems to be Roselle Interchange versus the world. Heavy everywhere you look. Pennant Hills Road eastbound, pretty clunky. Pennant Hills Station is where it sort of frees up a little. And the Pacific Highway, okay south of Warunga.
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1: We're keeping a close eye on an aged care facility in Sydney Southwest where an 87-year-old man was bashed last week. John remains in hospital after being bashed at Hammond Care in Hammondville. And you heard about it first on 2GB Breakfast. John is suffering from serious injuries after allegedly being bashed by another resident on Wednesday night, and we're about to get an update on his well-being. 5 days after the attack, he can still barely open his eyes. His entire face is swollen, he's covered in bruises, and his alleged attacker has now faced court. The 69-year-old has been charged with assault occasioning actual bodily harm. He's been granted strict conditional bail and will reside at home. Margaret is John's daughter. She joins us on the line with an update on how he's going. Hi there, Margaret.
13: Good morning, Ben.
1: You've got some more information now about his health?
13: Yes. Dad is suffering from a brain bleed. He has a fractured eye socket and a burst eardrum. And there's also defensive wounds to his arms.
1: How long is he going to be in hospital?
13: I anticipate a very lengthy visit.
1: So he's got a brain bleed, a fractured eye socket and a burst eardrum. And what do you make of the action that's now been taken against his alleged attacker?
13: I do have a lot of faith in the court system and I respect the process. And I believe that what the court decides will be the correct way forward for this situation, for this resident.
1: Margaret, Clementine Cuneo, a reporter with 7 News, has spoken to the accused's family, and it's our understanding that the man that allegedly attacked your dad has a history of violence, and that has been shared with Clem Cuneo at 7 News by the accused's own family members. So they're saying to Clem Cuneo that he should not have been in that group setting alongside people like your dad.
13: Yeah, that information was shared with me also. And if this is accurate, this definitely raises a series of serious questions that need to be answered by Hammond Care.
1: Have you got any further comments coming from Hammond Care?
13: Nothing.
1: We're all praying for your dad. I know that your mum is by his side. It must be really traumatic for your mum at the moment.
13: Very traumatic for mum, and also my sister has also flown in from New Zealand to be with her and dad.
1: We're praying for him, and I'm sorry to hear the latest health update, and we hope that he gets out of hospital soon. Thanks so much for the update.
13: Thank you, Ben.
1: John's daughter, Margaret. So the latest news, he's got a burst eardrum, a fractured eye socket, and he's been left with a brain bleed.
3: Sydney's best breakfast.
7: 2GB.
1: New haunting details have emerged about the disappearance of 4-year-old Gus Lamont. His transgender grandmother has spoken out for the first time since he went missing. 4-year-old Gus was last seen at his family's outback property in South Australia. It's been 9 months since he vanished. Josie Murray has told Spotlight on Channel 7 she is the main suspect in his disappearance, but she swears she didn't hurt him, didn't kill him, and didn't bury his body on the family property. Josie says it's not the first time Gus has gone missing.
14: Shan had taken him down to the shearer's quarters while Jess and I were out mustering, and he had wandered off, and Shan couldn't find him when she was going to come home, so she came home and told us, you know, Gus has gone for a walk somewhere. Jess and I thought, well, we better get on the motorbike and just go and find him. So we did that, and I was the one who found him, and he was probably 100, 120 metres away from where he walked off from, and he was walking back.
1: Josie says he'd often go for a walk around the property, but he would never go very far. But Josie says what happened in September was different. Alarm bells started ringing, and Josie's revealed the three clues which led her to believe that Gus had been kidnapped.
14: I remember looking out the window, because it was starting to get light by that stage, and there was a bedstead there that we'd set up to put stone on to wash, and that bedstead had been moved from when I last saw it. And it was reasonably heavy. A child would not be able to shift it. And this bedstead had been moved, and I also saw what we called the weather station had been moved, and I then walked up past where the bedstead was and thought, well, I better not move it because this could be an indication of something.
1: Josie says she also came across tyre tracks, and that led her to believe that someone had visited the property.
14: These wheel tracks were small tyre, medium-sized car, and not much tread on them, not a off-road type tread. It was definitely a passenger type, and I thought, that's strange too. I started to think almost immediately, I wonder if someone's come in. And all the time I was thinking, you know, there's a chance that he's been taken by someone.
1: And the final piece of information relates to footprints. Josie claims she discovered Gus's footprints in a nearby dam.
14: I saw footprints in one of the dams. The dam was nearly dry. It was mostly mud. And I found these footprints in the dam, and I took photographs of it. And we actually took one of Gus's boots out there, and I laid it next to this footprint and took a photograph of it, and I said, it's got to be him. And the police kept on saying that no, that it was a police diver. Yeah, this guy must have had a size, well, someone said it's smaller than a size 4 lady's footprint, and the superintendent admitted to me that was a mistake.
1: So the whereabouts of Gus Lamont still remains a mystery. Josie was recently fined $10,000 after admitting to a firearms offence unrelated to the disappearance of Gus. And Josie admits that she's the main suspect. She says police believe that she buried Gus after he was involved in an accident, but she says it's not the case. She denies any wrongdoing. Lynn on the text line says, why don't they interview Gus's parents? Where are they? Well, look, I don't know where they are, Lynn. But I can tell you this, they're not suspects.
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4: We have a whole bunch of truck breakdowns at Mascot, west on Wentworth Avenue, just after Southern Cross Drive, at the Concord Road off-ramp to the M4 at Concord, and another truck's bought the farm on James Roos Drive at Clyde, just up from the M4. At Prospect, an east-facing crash on the Great Western Highway after Blacktown Road. Warringah Road gets a bit grumpy, south of French's Forest into Forestville, and Lane Cove Road with a heavy stretch north of North Ryde. I'm Steve Carline on 2GB.
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1: 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M-A-Y-N-A-R-D. I wonder who thought that one up. 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
1: Spiro is headed to Greece, so I'm looking after sport today and Mike Pearsall's going to be looking after things tomorrow. Round 16 of the NRL, the Roosters have knocked over the Sharks 27-8. Melbourne too good for the Raiders 42-20. The Warriors with a strong win over the Cowboys 38-20. The Bulldogs are up after suffering a few losses, so they've defeated Manly 13-12. Another close one for Penrith, who've gone down to the Titans 19-18, but they still remain on top of the ladder, 4 points clear of the Warriors.
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1: Saturday morning was awful. 5 a.m. start. The Aussies at the World Cup taking on the USA. And the USA were just too good to begin with. The Aussies came back okay, but 2-0 to America. And we've now got Paraguay on Friday, which is our last match of the group stage. A win or a draw will be enough to guarantee Australia a place in the round of 32. This morning, Spain has defeated Saudi Arabia 4-0, and Belgium and Iran have drawn nil all. So that's the latest from the World Cup. And were you up on Saturday morning? I ended up going to a neighbour's place because the Gronk put a message in the street WhatsApp group saying bacon and egg rolls at my place. So I stumbled over there at 5 o'clock in the morning to watch Australia be defeated by the United States, sadly, 2-0.
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24: It's 8 o'clock. Good morning. I'm Madeline McNeil. The daughter of an 87-year-old man allegedly assaulted in a southwest Sydney nursing home anticipates his stay in hospital will be a very lengthy visit. John Kane suffered a brain bleed, a fractured eye socket and a burst eardrum on Wednesday. 69-year-old Jeffrey Innes, a fellow resident, has faced court. John's daughter Margaret has told Ben Fordham she's been told his alleged attacker had a history of violence.
13: This is accurate. This definitely raises a series of serious questions that need to be answered by him in care.
24: The AFP has seized 2.7 tonnes of cocaine from a property in Sydney's northwest. Investigators say the drugs were discovered hidden beneath the false floors of shipping containers at Londonderry. Two men have been charged and are due in court again next month. The government will this week introduce legislation to extend fuel excise relief until the end of July, albeit at a lower rate. The laws will see drivers save 16 cents per litre at the Bowser rather than 32 and are expected to pass Parliament with the opposition support. The Prime Minister will also hold fuel security talks today with state and territory counterparts as tensions continue in the Strait of Hormuz. A key independent says she won't be joining a new community party in a bid to take on One Nation and increase her fundraising capacity. A number of so-called teals are planning to join forces. They argue the political landscape has changed since they were first elected and a loose party structure is now required. But Melbourne-based Federal MP Monique Ryan has told Today it's not for her.
0: The governor's passed laws in the last term of Parliament, which makes life much easier for the parties and much more difficult, much more challenging for independents and for small parties. But I continue to take them on as an independent in the House. It's what Kuyong has elected me to do. That's what I intend to continue to do.
24: A shark attack survivor is pushing for a government-led summit to address public fears about the predators. A 2015 roundtable, which was sparked by a spate of attacks in the state's north, led to the introduction of smart drumlines. Dave Pearson's calls follow an attack at Coogee, which has left 35-year-old Leah Stewart in a critical condition. Also making news, Iranian negotiators have suspended peace talks with the United States in protest over threats made by the US president. $9 billion has been allocated for school infrastructure in the state government's latest budget. And the tax office is urging taxpayers to slow down as they prepare their returns. In finance, the Australian share market is forecast to open down 49 points. One Australian dollar is buying 70.1. US cents.
22: 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ASA's end of financial year deals are on now. The ASA Swift Go AI series. 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
2: Today's World Cup clash between Uruguay and Cabo Verde has just gotten underway in Miami. The score currently drawn nil all. The Warriors are celebrating their maiden win at Tekaha Stadium in Christchurch with a 38-20 victory over the Cowboys. New Zealand sits comfortably in second on the NRL ladder with round 16's home victory making it redemption after back-to-back losses. Skipper Mitch Barnett says they're looking forward to more games at their new South Island base.
5: Yeah, it was unreal. Obviously, having the roof closed makes it even louder again. And when you get a bunch of Warriors fans there, they're loud enough as it is. So, unreal atmosphere, and I'm just glad we could deliver for them.
2: The Roosters sweep the Sharks 27-8, while the Raiders fell to the Storm 42 points to 20. And American golfer Wyndham Clark holds a dominant lead at the US Open at Shinnecock at 4-under in round 4. That's sport. I'm Toby Goff.
24: 8:04, that's news and sport.
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4: At Talopia, a crash on Evans Road near Acacia Park, and at Prospect, east-facing Prang on the Great Western Highway just after Blacktown Road. At North Rocks, a crash on North Rocks Road near Wentworth Avenue, and we've got a truck breakdown on a different Wentworth Avenue. It's near Southern Cross Drive at Mascot. Concord Road off-ramp to the M4 at Concord. You've got a truck breakdown there as well. And most of the action on Centenary Drive is north through Strathfield. I'm Steve Carline, 2GB.

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4: Mostly sunny with a slight chance of a shower and light winds. Heading for a top of 19 degrees on the coast and in the west. Looking ahead, mostly sunny again tomorrow, a late shower or two on Wednesday and showers Thursday. Right now in town, it's 10 degrees, the same at Terry Hills. It's 11 at Gosford, 9 at Lucas Heights and 8 degrees at Bankstown. I'm Madeline McNeil. 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
5: 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It's good to know you're there.

0: to even soothe my mood when my footy team can't win. 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You're born to be on air. Your head is on the side of a bus.
1: 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You're everywhere.
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0: It's good to know you're there.

0: bit high. 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
1: You're everywhere. 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
0: Oh, shut up. Good morning, Ben.
2: Good morning, John. Good morning, Sydney. Good morning, Australia. Great to have your company. On the energy front in the last 24 hours, New South Wales received 1% of its power from batteries, 3% from gas, 5% from hydro, 25% from wind, so there was some wind about. Not a lot of sun, only 3% coming from solar. And as per usual, on top of the list, coal providing 63% of our power in New South Wales. It's coming up to 10 past 8. Transurban's traffic team tell us drivers are saving up to 44 minutes right now using the M5 corridor from Liverpool to Botany. Transurban, operator of Linkt.
3: 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Opinions that matter. 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And now, Ben Fordham comments.
2: Protesters have been blasted after causing chaos outside a charity event dedicated to people with brain cancer. More than 100 people have gathered outside the Star Casino to protest against Pauline Hanson and Gina Reinhardt. The pair had been set to attend an event for the neurosurgeon Charlie Teo. Riot police had to be called in to control the crowd, and the protesters could be heard chanting about the One Nation leader and Australia's richest woman. You can hear the protesters yelling, Pauline Hanson, go to hell, take Reinhardt there as well. And you've got to remember, a large number of attendees are brain cancer victims and their families. One guest has told 2GB Breakfast, it felt wrong on all levels. Police were everywhere, including riot squad vehicles, and they were still present when we left. It spoilt the evening. And in the end, Pauline Hanson and Gina Reinhardt did not attend the event. Charlie Teo was told that Gina and Pauline couldn't make it because of a mechanical issue involving an aeroplane. The event came after Pauline made a plea for extra security. The One Nation leader says she's receiving death threats and she's being targeted by violent extremists. Her daughter Lee says the whole family's been impacted. She says death threats still come through, not only for mum, but also us kids and my children too. I'm not saying Pauline's the only politician that receives this, but it needs to be taken seriously. She's told the Daily Telegraph her mum has been forced to hire private security to protect herself. Lee Hanson says inadequate security is a deep concern. She says each person needs to be assessed on the threat and what appropriate support needs to be provided. And Pauline Hanson is calling for federal police to conduct a full review of her protection. She claims the current level of security is not enough. And Anthony Albanese has rejected suggestions that he has anything to do with this. The PM says security arrangements are determined by the Australian Federal Police. And just on the Charlie Teo ball, you've got to wonder what the point of the protest was. They were screaming and shouting about two people who didn't even turn up. And the families of people with brain cancer had to face screaming protesters on the way in. And we've just heard from someone else who was at the event. He tells 2GB Breakfast there was a large group of protesters against Pauline Hanson. They were screaming and swearing at guests when they arrived. Many of these guests are suffering from brain cancer. And it's an all-time low by these protesters. Police were in attendance, but didn't do anything, even though the language they were using was criminally liable for arrest. However, the source tells 2GB Breakfast, they failed to have an impact on the Charlie Teo event, which raised $1.6 million.
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4: Passengers on the T4 train lines, bit of patience needed this morning. There's urgent signal repairs. Breakdown on Liverpool Road at Ashfields affecting eastbound traffic at Queen Street. A truck breakdown at Concord in the eastbound shoulder of the Concord Road off-ramp to the M4. At Tilopia, crash on Evans Road and at North Rocks, praying on North North Rocks Road near Wentworth Avenue, and Roselle Interchange is having a shocker. I'm Steve Carline with traffic every 10 minutes on 2GB.
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2: Sydney's weather mostly sunny with light winds. Humidity 78%. Right now it's 11 degrees on the coast and 8 in Sydney's west, a top of 19. And looking ahead, Tuesday mostly sunny, a top of 19 degrees. Wednesday, a possible late shower, they're saying at this stage on the coast, a top of 19. On Wednesday in Sydney's west, sunny with a top of 19.
3: Sydney's best breakfast.
12: 2GB.
2: Anthony Albanese and Jim Chalmers are pushing ahead with proposed changes to the capital gains tax. Labor is hoping to pass the bill over coming weeks. But now another sector has joined a long list of industries opposing the changes. The mineral exploration sector is sounding the alarm. They say attracting new investors into mining is already high risk, and now changes to capital gains tax will make it even harder. Ted Bolton is the director of Green and Gold Minerals. He's written an open letter to the Prime Minister. He says the budget changes are an own goal. He says they'll lead to fewer discoveries, fewer jobs, and less tax revenue. Ted Bolton, the director of Green and Gold Minerals, joins us on the line. Good morning to you, Ted.
12: Hi, Ben. How are you?
2: I'm doing well. What prompted you to write this open letter?
12: I wrote it out of concern as an industry insider. I think these changes are the most concerning thing is it'll affect investor behaviour. It really pushes people into low-risk investments, bonds and ETFs and things like that. And none of those things are what makes Australia prosperous. It pushes people out of the high-risk stuff, biotech, mining, exploration and tech. And that's all the nation-building stuff that creates all of our jobs.
2: You could argue, couldn't you, that mining is risky enough as it is? It doesn't need any more risk inserted into it?
12: No, that's right. Exactly. Yeah. Mining is already a risky business. The small explorers, the pioneers are the ones that take all those risks. It's already hard enough. We don't need to make it harder.
2: The government talks about intergenerational fairness, but you argue these changes could make things worse for the next generation. How so?
12: Yeah, they make it worse because when we don't invest in our industries and we don't create the jobs and we don't create the businesses for the next generation, that's going to make it worse. Putting aside the tax changes really target the younger generations. Things like a 30% minimum tax rate is squarely aimed at making young people pay more tax.
2: And you say that Albo might end up collecting less revenue through all of this. How could that be?
12: Yeah, look, I think this is a huge own goal. They hope to raise more tax, but I think they're going to collect less because what's happening is they're killing off the gains that they plan to tax. When the capital flows out of sectors that are risky or innovative, the value of those investments are going to fall and the gains evaporate. I think that's all pain for no gain. And then over time, the most insidious part is that as we discover less mineral deposits, over time, we're going to have less mines, and those mines are the ones that pay the big money. You know, that's the big company taxes, the big employment with all the employment taxes that go with that, and I think we're going to see revenue go backwards.
2: There are so many challenges already when it comes to mining. We don't need another one placed in front of our miners. What's your final message for the Prime Minister?
12: Look, I would encourage the Prime Minister to do the only sensible thing and keep the current system. The current system is working really well. We have had a mining boom ever since that new system came in, and I think the new changes are unworkable. I think if they ram this through Parliament, it'll be a sad day for Australia and my kids' future. And I find it quite honestly horrifying that anyone would want to do that.
2: Well, good on you for taking the time to sit down and write the letter. Let me know if you get a response, and we'll talk to you again. Thanks, Ted.
12: Thank you.
2: Ted Bolton, Director of Green and Gold Minerals.
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2: Was anyone at the Charlie T.O. ball over the weekend that Gina Rinehart and Pauline Hanson were due to attend? They didn't make it in the end because of an issue with a plane, I'm told. Kathy was there. Hello, Kathy.
13: Good morning, Ben. Firstly, thank you for your support of Charlie T.O.
2: No problem.
13: Those protesters, please go get an honest day's job. That man, Dr. Charlie Teo, in that room had saved so many lives. If you heard the stories of parents whose children had passed away, Charlie had given them extra time. I'm one of those people. You know, get off your backside, you protesters, and give this man a chance. Gina Rinehart would have loved to have heard those stories in that room. It was tear-jerking. It was sad. Charlie T.O., thank you. Bring him back to Australia. Let him do what he does well. Thank you, Ben.
2: Good on you, Kathy. Thank you very much. You would think that someone would say to everyone else, whoa, whoa, whoa, let's slow down here for a moment. This is a brain cancer fundraising event. I don't think we can scream and shout outside, considering that a bulk of the people entering the room have either got brain cancer, they've survived brain cancer, or they've lost a loved one to brain cancer. Hi there, Debbie.
14: Hey, Ben. I actually went there on Saturday. I actually wanted to ring and thank you because I didn't know what to get my husband for his birthday. And when I heard you talking to Charlie, I thought, what a great idea. So I bought tickets and went on Saturday.
2: $1.6 million raised. Not a bad effort.
14: Oh, it was a fantastic effort. It was such a good vibe in that room. And didn't know, we saw the protesters out the front, but I didn't even put two and two together. That was really unfortunate for Gina and Pauline. But overall, fantastic night. And I just wanted to thank you, Ben, for a great idea.
2: My pleasure. Good on you and happy birthday. Thank you very much, Debbie. On the text line, John says, I attended the brain cancer function. We did not feel safe arriving. The protesters were behaving badly.
3: Did you know that two-thirds of Sydneysiders are just a 45-minute drive, rideshare or taxi to Sydney's new 24-hour airport? WSI takes off in October. Tickets online now.
4: In town, there's a truck breakdown east on Park Street around Hyde Park-ish area. At Pymble, we've got a van breakdown north on the Ryde Road off-ramp to the Pacific Highway, and a truck's conked out at Concord, sitting in the eastbound shoulder of the Concord Road off-ramp to the M4. Victoria Road inbound traffic's pretty busy now through Des Moines. Harbour Crossing's actually better than normal, but the lead up on Warringah Freeway sort of goes pear-shaped from Cammeray southbound. I'm Steve Carline, with traffic every 10 minutes on 2GB.
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2: Can someone tell me whether this is normal? One of our listeners was at Homebush over the weekend watching their daughter play netball, and there was this sign up. It says down the bottom, Sydney Olympic Park Sports Halls, and the sign says, commercial fast foods are not permitted in the venue. And they've got a photo of a bottle of Coca-Cola, a Gloria Jean's coffee, McDonald's fries, and then what appears to be maybe a Subway sandwich and some other burger as well. Commercial fast foods are not permitted in the venue. Management reserves the right to refuse entry. Refusal to comply with this condition of entry may result in the removal from the sports halls. So commercial fast foods are no good. Is that because they've got their own shop there and they don't want the competition? Is it because of the rubbish that's generated from people bringing in Zinger burgers and French fries and Subway sandwiches and cans and bottles of Coke? You tell me. 131-873 if anyone's got any information on that. And we'll also tell you about the cost of the gun buyback. Remember after the terror attack in Bondi, it was announced that there was going to be a gun buyback. Well, it's really stalled, and now it's becoming an issue of cost. We'll get to that after 8:30. We've also got a war of words between the ABC and the women's advocate Sal Grover. Details on that coming up after the 8:30 news.
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2: I've got this one. Hi, Ben. I received this email from our local daycare, which I sometimes send my children to. Needless to say, I won't be sending them here anymore. I thought you'd like to see this. What does it say? Hey, families. This week we're celebrating all of the wonderful rainbow families. As part of this, we will be running rainbow-themed activities all week and reading our favourite LGBTQIA+ children's books. How many LGBTQIA+ children's books are there? We look forward to celebrating our wonderful rainbow families with you all. And there it says Rainbow Week, Monday, Heather Has Two Mummies, Tuesday, You're Fabulous As You Are, and it goes on from there. I don't have the location of this particular daycare, but the person who sent me the email who wishes to remain nameless says they won't be sending their young one there anymore. It's 8:30.
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5: It's 8:30. Good morning, I'm Madeline McNeil. The Albanese government is being urged to split its tax legislation so there's more time to examine contentious aspects. The Senate's preparing to debate changes to capital gains tax, negative gearing and trusts. The legislation includes a $250 tax offset and workers will be able to claim an instant $1,000 deduction on expenses. But independent Senator David Pocock says some measures are being rushed.
23: We've seen huge changes introduced by the government and they are actively avoiding scrutiny. I think the Senate should do its job and actually split this bill. The changes to housing, I think the case has been well made, the $250 for working Australians, those things should be able to pass. We should take more time to look at the rest of it.
5: A mining boss has written an open letter to the Prime Minister criticising the tax reforms as an own goal. Green and Gold Minerals Director Ted Bolton has told Ben Fordham he believes the changes will deter high-risk investment and drive down prosperity.
12: Because what's happening is they're killing off the gains that they plan to tax. When the capital flows out of sectors that are risky or innovative, the value of those investments are going to fall and the gains evaporate.
5: The daughter of an 87-year-old man allegedly assaulted at a southwest Sydney nursing home says his stay in hospital will be a very lengthy visit. John Kane suffered a brain bleed, a fractured eye socket and a burst eardrum in the incident at Hammondville. A 69-year-old fellow resident has been charged over the incident. The largest cocaine seizure in Australian history has been made in Sydney's northwest. The AFP says the drugs were hidden beneath the false floors of shipping containers at Londonderry. The cocaine has an estimated street value of $816 million. Peace talks between the United States and Iran have been suspended after Donald Trump threatened Tehran. Nine's US correspondent Lily Greer has more.
1: There are concerns high-stakes peace talks in Switzerland are now stalled after US President Donald Trump threatened Iran over social media. Trump posted to the platform Truth Social, "America will hit Iran very hard again if they don't stop their, quote, highly paid proxies in Lebanon from causing trouble." Work is now going on behind the scenes to keep these discussions on track. In the United States, Lily Greer.
5: British Prime Minister Sir Keir Starmer is expected to step down from his position as soon as today. Former Manchester Mayor Andy Burnham is widely anticipated to contest the leadership after winning a by-election. And the state government's preparing to hand down its latest budget. It'll include $9 billion for school infrastructure. In finance, the Australian share market is forecast to open down 49 points. One Australian dollar buying 70.1 US cents.
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6: Cabo Verde has taken its first goal in FIFA World Cup history. Star midfielder Kevin Pina taking advantage of a penalty against Uruguay, sending the Miami crowd wild.
7: Pina blasts it! Oh, they've scored! Sensational!
6: That call on SBS, the Blue Sharks lead 1-0 in the first half. Earlier, Iran and Belgium drew nil-all. North Queensland's copped its third loss in a row after falling to the Warriors 38-20 in Christchurch. Round 16 finished up with the Roosters, downing the Sharks 27-8, a win also for the Melbourne Storm. And poor weather has called off today's action at the Rio Surf Pro. That's sport. I'm Toby Goff.
5: 26-9, that's the latest news and sport.
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24: George Street, Yagoona has a prang outside Graff Park. A sideline truck breakdown at Concord at the Concord Road off-ramp to the M4 and traffic lights are flashing at Rosebery, intersection of Epsom Road at Delemy Avenue. Concord Road drivers are finding Ryde Bridge a bit squeezy. Victoria Road slowing south through Drummoyne and Roselle Interchange in a filthy mood, and Warringah Freeway traffic slowing south to the harbour from Cammeray. I'm Steve Carline with traffic every 10 minutes on Sydney's 2GB.

0: 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That's L-Y-K-A.
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1: Thank you for joining us. Our number 131873. The ABC has refused to publish an article written by Sal Grover. The women's advocate wrote an opinion piece off the back of her Giggle versus Tickle court case. The federal court has ruled that Sal Grover's app breached discrimination laws by blocking a trans person. Sal is appealing the judgment in the High Court, and she sent the ABC an article about her side of the case, but the ABC has rejected her column. Sal Grover exchanged nearly 40 emails with the ABC over 3 weeks. ABC religion and ethics editor Scott Stevens originally said to Sal Grover, "I think the piece is very, very good, but not good enough to get it a run, apparently." He wrote, "I've made a few editorial changes and I'm checking with a couple of fellow senior editors on some matters." However, Scott Stevens later claimed that he'd tried to do significant rewrites. Eventually, he told Sal Grover, "I'm afraid our decision is not to publish. I spent a significant amount of time advocating for some of the merits of your piece." He says the story has a high likelihood of alienating and offending. Sal Grover obviously disagrees with the ABC's decision. She's told the Australian, "We've long suspected there's an ideological capture at the ABC. This has just confirmed for me that there is. I'm not here to brainwash their audience. I'd just like them to be exposed to the other side of the argument."
0: Sydney's best breakfast.
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1: We love it when people set themselves a huge challenge, and Sam Longmore is about to take on a 441-kilometre journey, and Sam is in a wheelchair. At just 20 years old, multiple car accidents left her completely paralysed down her right side, and this hasn't stopped Sam from inspiring others. On Saturday, she's embarking on a challenge she's dubbed the Big Wheel. Over 8 days, she'll be making her way from Yass in the Southern Tablelands, or is she going to Yass? Let me check in with Sam, who knows a hell of a lot more than me. I hope Sam knows the way. Hello, Sam.
3: Hi, Ben. How are you going?
1: Good. First things first, where are you starting?
3: I'm starting down in a little town called Corowa on the New South Wales-Vic border there on the Murray River.
1: And where are you going to?
3: And I will be arriving into Yass, where I'm actually from, on July 4th. So Saturday through to Saturday, 8 days, 441 Ks.
1: Okay. You're better at maths than me. How many Ks a day?
3: It'll be averaging between 50 and 60 Ks a day. I think my biggest day is 63 Ks.
1: Have you got a motor?
3: No, that'll defeat the purpose, Ben.
1: Is it electric?
3: No, not at all. Fully manual. It's my everyday wheelchair. I use my left leg as my steerer and my left arm as my pusher.
1: What kind of training have you done for this?
3: Oh, a lot. I've been trying to juggle my wheeling every day with work and general life stuff. I don't think I can train ever enough to be able to do this with ease, let's just say that, but I believe my mind will get my body to where it needs to be.
1: And who are you raising the money for?
3: I'm raising money for Rural Aid as my national partner, so all across Australia, and a little charity called Riverina Bluebell. I've called Riverina Bluebell sort of the link between us and them pretty well. They help start conversations and show people where they need to go if they need mental health support. And Rural Aid are kind of boots on the ground type charity in rural, regional and remote areas.
1: Oh, well done. And I understand that Ned Brockman, who ran all the way from Western Australia to Bondi Beach, has been a bit of an inspiration.
3: Yeah, absolutely. I sort of thought, you know, what if this bloke with a blonde mullet can run 4,000 kilometres across the country, then I sure should be able to wheel 400 kilometres through the Riverina into the Yass Valley, you know? Why not? If you can, you may as well have a crack, I reckon. If you have the ability to help, you may as well.
1: And can you tell me, I've mentioned that when you were 20, you had some car accidents and that left you paralysed down your right side. How old are you now, Sam?
3: I'm 33. I shouldn't be telling people that on...
1: No, you've got to do that.
3: I'm 33 years old. I've spent the last 12 and a half years in a wheelchair. I fell asleep on my way home from work and then had another car accident in a ambulance on the way to the hospital.
1: So what?
3: I had two car accidents on the same stretch of road in two different states in a matter of 45 minutes and sustained...
1: Whoa. So hang on a moment. The first accident was you in the car. The second accident was you in the back of the ambo.

0: Yeah, I wasn't driving that one though. Yeah.
1: Holy moly. And who's helping you along the way next week?
0: I've got a bunch of friends and family who will sort of tag team throughout the week in my escort vehicle, which is my everyday driver, Toyota Hiace. We're camping along the roadside at a few different stops throughout the week. And you know what? I've had my best sleeps ever in a swag, so I thought that would be the best bet, campfire and a sausage sizzle. a lot of people. I've had a lot of help from Corowa Distilling and the Junee Licorice and Chocolate Factory. They're kind of my biggest supporters.
1: Oh, yeah, we love them there.
0: Yeah, absolutely. So I'll be fueled by whiskey and chocolate throughout the week.
1: Oh, well, you're going to make it. Well, why don't we check in with you along the way?
0: Yeah, absolutely. That'd be great. That'd be great.
1: Good on you, Sam, and we'll let everyone know where they can go to donate as well.
0: Beautiful. Thank you so much, Ben. Appreciate it.
1: Sam Longmore. Now, if you'd like to donate a few bucks, search the Big Wheel Fundraiser. The Big Wheel Fundraiser. That will take you to Sam Longmore and her 441-kilometre journey. Click on the first link that comes up when you search the Big Wheel Fundraiser. And we'll check in with Sam along the way.
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3: Trains are currently not running between Martin Place and Bondi Junction. They do have replacement buses on the way. Traffic lights on the flash at Rosebery, Epsom Road at Delaney Avenue, and an east-facing prang at Chatswood West has Millwood Avenue traffic queued across Lane Cove River. This isn't confirmed, but so we believe Windsor Road with a crash at Northmead. Just up from James Roos Drive. There's an east-facing truck breakdown at Concord at the Concord Road off-ramp to the M4. I'm Steve Carline on your traffic leader, 2GB.
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1: 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The Australian-based call centre is open right now, 131806. Now, there may be a new way to dispose of human remains coming to New South Wales. The independent MP, Alex Greenwich, will introduce a bill later this week to allow for human composting. I'm going to ask Mark Levy about this when he joins us in the studio in just a moment. Human composting. The push comes as a record number of Aussies are expected to pass away over coming years. Not a great thought, but that's the way the world works. The climbing mortality rate is sparking concerns about cemeteries running out of land. There's also an issue with the rising costs of cremation. And right now, body composting is legal in Germany and 14 states in America. The process involves placing a dead body into a vessel with organic plant material. Family and friends can add flowers and photographs before the vessel is sealed. And after about a month of decomposing, only bones and medical implants will remain. After bones are cremated and returned to the mix, the compost is then returned to the families. It can then be used in the garden or in other land care projects. The New South Wales Health Minister Ryan Park has told the Sydney Morning Herald the bill will be considered by the government. So if you're thinking about your final resting place, it could be somewhere in the backyard. Mark Levy's up after 9 o'clock. Not the most uplifting thing to think about on a Monday morning, but good morning to you.
14: Morning to you, Ben. To be honest, I don't care what happens to me once I go, but I'll give you a gold-plated guarantee.
1: Mm.
14: If I'm used for compost, you'll have some of the best tomatoes you've ever seen.
1: Really?
14: Oh, mate. Amount of tomatoes I've had over my life, and this body being composted, you beauty.
1: Mm. Are you a burial kind of guy or a cremation kind of guy?
14: No, I'll be you know what? I'm a cremation guy. When my father passed away, we scattered his ashes on Redfern Oval because he grew up and was
1: well, that's pretty cool.
14: Unabashed South Sydney. Everywhere he went, he had a South Sydney polo shirt on, and we spoke to the club and they agreed. And there all the players were training on that particular day. They came off the field and they were all bagging me and they said, "What are you doing here?" I said, "Scattering my dad's ashes."
1: Oh,
14: they shut up pretty quick.
1: But that's great because whenever you drive past that area and, you know, in years ahead, you can take other people there and the next generation and everything else to say, "That's where my old man is."
14: And I understand, you know, religious reasons and beliefs will mean that some people would prefer to be buried.
1: Sure.
14: But I'm of the belief that once I pass, you can deal with me whatever you like.
1: Well, Dad was always going to be buried because as an altar boy and someone who spent his entire life, you know, in the Catholic Church and schools and everything else, Maris Brothers, you wouldn't even entertain the thought of being cremated. But on his deathbed, we negotiated with him and said, "Look, if we were to sprinkle your ashes in Waikiki Beach, your favourite place in the world, would you be okay with that? And then we would go back there for family holidays and remember you every time." So that's what we ended up doing in the end. Anyway, away from death, what's going on after 9 o'clock?
14: Well, we're hopefully going to get through 3 hours of radio. James Aspie's going to jump on for a chat. There's this attack line at the moment towards One Nation around, and Anthony Albanese was having a crack at One Nation for apparently pretending to stand up for battlers because they're accepting planes from billionaires like Gina Reinhart. Well, there's some interesting information out today. I know Sky News is reporting it, that there's been a whole range of million-dollar donations from billionaires to the Labor Party.
1: Mm.
14: So James Aspie's going to have a crack back at the Prime Minister about all of that and around these security concerns for Pauline Hanson. So we'll touch on that. Damien Cooley, one of the top auctioneers in Sydney, take us through some of the clearance rates. Which are at an all-time
1: low. He is brilliant.
14: Low.
1: He's so good at his job, Damien Cooley.
14: He's very good. And Dave Pearson, who's the founder of Bite Club, he's a shark attack survivor himself. He's calling for a round table, a bit of a discussion on what we can do to,
1: that's good,
14: you know, mitigate sharks, so, similar to what the Baird government did probably about 10 years ago. So we'll catch up with Dave as well.
1: We'll be listening after 9.
14: Thanks, Benny.
1: Good on you. There's Levy coming up after 9 o'clock. Now, we've got the finalists for the Logie Awards that have been announced this morning. So the Gold Logie is for Most Popular Personality on Australian TV. The finalists, Ali Langdon, host of A Current Affair. Congratulations, Ali. Julia Morris, Lisa Miller, Poe, Robert Irwin, Sam Pang and Todd Woodbridge. So congratulations to all of them. And Todd Woodbridge would have to be pretty happy with that, considering he's only bounced into TV really in recent years, apart from being a tennis commentator, and then they got him doing a game show on Channel 9, which has done pretty well. And Ali Langdon. Ali, I can still remember when Ali was a producer in the 9 newsroom, and we used to have coffees together in Cafe 9, I think it was called back then, at Channel 9, and I said to Ali, why aren't you on air? And she said, oh, well, I'm kind of learning the ropes from others, and then I hope to get a shot one day. And the rest, as they say, is history. Ali, you're now a Gold Logie nominee. The Bert Newton Award for Most Popular Presenter. The finalists are Amanda Keller, Hamish Blake, Julia Morris, Larry Emder, Lisa Miller and Robert Irwin. And the Graham Kennedy Award for Most Popular New Talent. Congratulations to everyone who's been listed in that category as well.
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3: An earlier praying on Millwood Avenue at Chatswood West still affecting Delhi Road from North Ryde. We have the minions checking out a Windsor Road crash at Northmead, north of James Roos Drive, and traffic lights are on the flash at Rosebery, intersection of Epsom Road at Dalimi Avenue. Now, Eastern Distributor remains busy south through the main tunnel. Old Southhead Road, heavy south into Bondi, and the Western Distributor, bit iffy actually, around Darling Harbour. I'm Steve Carline, on your traffic leader, 2GB.
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1: 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Barbara's on the line. Hello there, Barbara.
25: Hello.
1: Hi, Barbara. It's Ben. Hello. How are you?
25: Yeah, good, thank you.
1: Have you got four code words for me?
25: Yes, I have. Download,
1: yeah.
25: Download, frenzy, yeah. Asset, and payout.
1: You've got them. You've got them. The money's yours. Barbara, hang on there. We'll get it to you. And here's the code word you need for tomorrow. There are going to be four of them, but code word number one, Maynard. Now, this isn't good for taxpayers. The national gun buyback is going to blow a hole in your pocket. In New South Wales alone, it's going to cost almost $500 million. It's expected $416 million will be paid in compensation in the first year alone. We were told the whole thing would cost about $1 billion nationally. And if the figures in New South Wales are right, it's going to be a lot more than that when you take in the whole country. The buyback was one of the government's key recommendations after the Bondi terror attack. But now a number of peak bodies opposing the scheme are ramping up campaigns against it. The Shooting Industry of Australia Chief James Walsh has told The Australian this is a direct and unnecessary cost to every New South Wales taxpayer. It would be much better spent on healthcare, homelessness issues and education. And look, my theory on this, I remember the original gun buyback after Port Arthur, but it happened straight after the tragedy. In a moment when you could say to people, hand in your guns, and everyone was still mourning the loss of life in Port Arthur, so everyone handed them in. But if you're going to wait months after the tragedy, it's going to be harder to organise a buyback. That's our show for today. Thank you very much for tuning in. Mark Levy is on mornings. Michael McLaren in the chair for afternoons. Then it's Sydney Now with Clinton Maynard. Adam Hawes has got sports today. James Willis, Money News. John Stanley tonight. And then overnights with Mike Jeffries. Sydney's weather, mostly sunny with some light winds. Humidity 78%. Right now 11 degrees on the coast. 9 in Sydney's west, a top of 19. Looking ahead, Tuesday mostly sunny and then Wednesday sunny in the west and a possible late shower on the coast. Have a good Monday. Talk to you Tuesday. Bye bye.
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26: It's 9 o'clock. Good morning. I'm Madeline McNeil. The opposition is urging Labor to scrap its tax changes as new data shows auction clearance rates at their lowest level in years. Federal Politics editor Michael Packey.
27: The auction clearance rate has sunk well below 50%, a level not seen since the start of the COVID pandemic. The opposition argues the government's changes to capital gains, negative gearing and trusts has eroded investor confidence. Deputy Liberal leader Jane Hume is urging the Greens not to pass Labor's legislation.
28: No wonder people aren't selling. They're choosing not to sell.
27: But government MP Tim Ayres claims it's creating a fairer playing field for first home buyers.
29: Because of the difficult but necessary changes that the government has made here.
27: The Greens are keeping their cards close to their chest as to whether they'll back the tax reforms before Parliament rises for the winter break in a fortnight. Michael Packey, Canberra.
26: Another independent MP has cast doubt on whether the so-called Teals should join forces and form a party. There's a push among some independents to establish a loose organisational structure to improve fundraising efforts. Others argue they were elected as community independents and intend to stay that way. Sydney-based federal MP Sophie Scombs says it's not her focus at the moment.
4: There's things up for discussion and I'll be going back to my community and having a chat to them about it. We ran as community independents, so they've got to be a big part of any decisions that are made.
6: Will those discussions be taking place this week?
4: No, I'll be focusing on work here in Parliament.
26: Trains aren't running between Martin Place and Bondi Junction on the T4 line due to urgent track repairs. Replacement buses are being organised but aren't yet on site, passengers being told to allow plenty of extra travel time. 2.7 tonnes of cocaine has been seized from a property in Sydney's northwest. Investigators say the drugs discovered at Londonderry have an estimated street value of $816 million. A woman paralysed by multiple car crashes is setting out on a 441-kilometre journey to raise funds for mental health support. More than a decade after Sam Longmore started using a wheelchair, she intends to wheel herself from Corowa to Yass over 8 days. Sam's told Ben Fordham she wants to raise $200,000 for Rural Aid and Riverina Bluebell.
7: I've called Riverina Bluebell sort of the link between us and them pretty well. They help start conversations and show people where they need to go if they need mental health support. And Rural Aid are kind of boots on the ground type charity in rural, regional and remote areas.
26: In finance, the Australian share market is forecast to open down 49 points. One Australian dollar buying 70.1 US cents.
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8: Todd Payton is the latest to vent his frustration with NRL officials after North Queensland's 38-20 loss to New Zealand. A controversial try from warrior Adam Pompey was greenlit by the bunker, despite replays showing the ball was knocked on by teammate Tane Tuipigi. The Cowboys coach says he won't be letting this one go.
9: I understand there's going to be human error, but they're big moments, man, and seasons and games can turn on those types of decisions, and we are getting the game. We're getting too many wrong in the game.
8: Round 16 finished up with the Storm downing the Raiders 42 points to 20 and the Roosters beating the Sharks 27-8. Uruguay leads Cabo Verde 2-1 at halftime in their Group H clash at the FIFA World Cup, and tennis immortal Serena Williams is set to make a Wimbledon singles comeback after getting a wildcard entry playing later this month. That's sport. I'm Toby Goff.
26: 9:04, that's news and sport.
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11: At Hoxton Park, a truck and 2-car crash at the Cowpasture Road off-ramp from the M7. A crash at Northmead on Windsor Road, aiming south at James Roos Drive. A Concord, a long-serving truck breakdown east at the Concord Road off-ramp to the M4. At Alexandria, we've got a crash on Gardner's Road at Botany Road, and traffic lights are playing up at Rosebery, that's the intersection of Epsom Road at Dalmeny Avenue, and across Anzac Bridge, all the cool kids are heading towards town. I'm Steve Carline.
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26: Mostly sunny with a slight chance of a shower and light winds. Heading for a top of 19 degrees on the coast and in the west. Looking ahead, mostly sunny again tomorrow. A late shower or two Wednesday and showers on Thursday. Right now in town, it's 13 degrees, 12 at Gosford. It's 11 at Bankstown and Lucas Heights and 9 at Campbelltown. I'm Madeline McNeil. 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
2: A very good morning to you on this Monday, the 22nd of June. I'm Mark Levy. Welcome to Mornings as we broadcast in Sydney, Canberra and across Australia on the 2GB app. Coming up on the show today, Labor, the beneficiary of donations from billionaires just like One Nation. The New South Wales government pledging $700 million towards five new schools. The largest cocaine seizure in Australian history right here in Sydney. While in sport, Latrell Mitchell on track to return in time for a recall to the New South Wales Origin team. Quick look at Sydney's weather, rain, hail or shine. NRMA will be here to help when unexpected weather comes your way. NRMA Insurance, a help company. We're in for a mostly sunny day, tops of 19 in the city, the same out west. While in Canberra, for our 2CC listeners, partly cloudy for the nation's capital, reaching a top temperature of 14 degrees. As always, we would love to hear from you this morning. The number to call, 131873. You can email me at 2gb.com or there's the text line on 0460 873 3873. And I've had a few people get in touch re the trains this morning. There's one here. Good morning, Mark. I've just been stuck on the T4 line around Sutherland. There's another person here saying, Mark, we've been stuck for half an hour at Arncliffe. We can't hear the announcements at all because the lady's voice is so soft and muffled. Well, the latest we're getting from the Transport Management Centre is that trains aren't running between Martin Place and Bondi Junction on the T4 Eastern Suburbs and Illawarra line due to urgent track repairs between Edgecliff and King's Cross. There are buses replacing services at the moment and there's clearly knock-on delays and problems across the network. So that's what's happening there. We might even see if we can check in with Sydney Trains in the first half hour of the show. So we'll get you the latest on what's happening there, given it sounds like there might be some significant problems across the network. So stay listening. We'll see what we can get out of Sydney Trains for you. In the meantime, I hope you had an enjoyable weekend and thank you to all the 2GB listeners that came down to St Mary's Leagues Club on Saturday. So good to meet everybody down there with the continuous call team, and would have been an even bigger day if the Socceroos beat the United States at the FIFA World Cup that morning, but it wasn't to be. The equation now for the Australian team is fairly simple. We need a win or draw with Paraguay on Saturday, or Friday, I should say, at midday, to make it through to the knockout stage of the tournament. So the live sites will be jam-packed, and I note Archie Thompson, the Socceroos legends in the paper today, calling for the boss to give everyone the day off. So if you're heading along to the official watch parties, the one thing I would say, just leave the flares at home. I don't know what it is the obsession with soccer fans and flares. We had a couple of youngsters arrested and charged on Saturday down there at Tumbalong Park in Darling Harbour, but there's some great atmospheres being created at these live sites, but I don't know what it is. We just feel the need to light these flares, which is against the law. Anyway, into the news of the day. Yeah, we've got a fairly big week. Federal Parliament sitting over the next couple of weeks in Canberra as the Albanese government attempts to pass its controversial tax changes, while in New South Wales, the Treasurer Daniel Mookie is preparing to hand down his fourth and final budget ahead of next year's state election. Let's start with the feds. And look, Labor keeps spruiking the fact that its tax changes will help younger Aussies into the property market, but clearly that couldn't be further from the truth. I was talking to some real estate agents over the weekend and they were telling me the budget has spooked investors and vendors. Their concerns for the property market are supported by the clearance rates, which have collapsed since the budget to their lowest level since the height of the COVID lockdowns. with an astonishing two-thirds of homes under the hammer in Brisbane failing to sell. The preliminary auction clearance rate across capital cities fell to 47.4% in the latest week, well down from a pattern that had seen it holding below but near 60% over 10 of the past 12 weeks. Now, Sydney had 645 auctions this week. That's a 17.5% drop from the number held a week ago. Only 47.4% of auctions reported as positive so far, taking the city to its lowest preliminary clearance rate since the week ending April 19 of 2020. Now, we'll catch up with auctioneer Damien Cooley on the show this morning. There's a report in The Australian today suggesting that he sold a townhouse in the inner city suburb of St. Peter's for $1.56 million on Saturday. That might have attracted $100,000 more when the market was running hot. He's told The Oz that sentiment is down, with buyers saying the market isn't as good as it once was, prompting them to adjust their opinions on value. So is that your experience, folks? Is that your experience? Are you looking to buy or sell at the moment? And how difficult has it become for buyers, sellers and investors? There's also an interesting survey out today from market researchers, Vibrant Insights, which polled 4,000 Australians between 40 and 60 plus. It's found one in three Australians are giving up on buying or investing in the property market in the wake of the tax changes. According to the report, 35% of respondents were quitters, who said they either couldn't afford or had chosen not to buy a first house or investment property. So some interesting figures out today, and that group has grown from 25% in 2024 and 30% last year. So if that's what the data's telling us, how can the government keep talking about the tax changes having a positive impact on the housing market, especially for younger Australians? I would have thought it's just another lie from the Albanese Labor government. So that's what's happening there. Now, let me see if I can get you an update on these trains. I've got more and more messages coming through. Mark, we're stranded here on the T4 line. Let me bring in the head of rail operations for transport for New South Wales, Jazz Tumba. He's on the line right now. G'day, Jazz.
3: Good morning, Mark.
2: What's going on the T4 line, mate? We've got some problems, have we?
3: We have, yeah. So unfortunately, this morning around 7 o'clock, we had a broken rail between King's Cross and Edgecliff. That impacted T4 passengers as well as the Intercity South Coast. We've been working pretty hard to get that rectified. So crews on site, they've put some temporary repairs in place, and we have just reopened the line in the last few minutes, which is good news. But as you can appreciate, it's been a real challenging morning for our passengers on the T4 and Intercity South Coast line.
2: So I've got some messages here, Jazz, from people saying they're stranded at Arncliffe. They've been there for about half an hour. So are these just knock-on effects that are a result of these emergency track repairs, are they?
3: Absolutely, yeah. I mean, this time of morning, in the middle of the peak, we've got a huge volume of trains going into Bondi, and with that breakage in the line and not being able to operate between Martin Place and Bondi, we've got to then divert trains. We've got to have alternate service patterns in that space, and what that then causes is the flow-on effect. So we have a conga line of trains going in, and we have to try and manage them, unfortunately. So do apologise for the delays this morning, but the good news is that the teams have been out there, been able to rectify it, and we have reopened the line.
2: All right, fantastic, Jazz. Thanks for the update, mate. Jazz Tumba, Head of Rail Operations for New South Wales Transport. So things starting to get going again. So for those people, thank you for your patience. We'll hopefully get things back to normal relatively quickly. Jazz Tumba there from Transport for New South Wales. In the meantime, just back to federal politics. I think we can all agree Australia is crying out for genuine leadership. But what we're getting at the moment from both sides of the political divide is a masterclass in distraction, panic and protection as One Nation continues its surge in the polls. Now, I've taken a keen interest in the response from Labor and the Coalition in the days after Pauline Hanson's speech to the National Press Club. Put simply, the major parties don't know what to do. The Albanese government is too arrogant to accept that they're ruining the country, and it's the reason why the vast majority of voters are looking for an alternative ahead of the next election. And I barely heard a word out of the opposition. I know that Angus Taylor was on, I think, Sky News over the course of the weekend, and I'll come to the Liberal Nationals in a sec. First, though, I watched an interview yesterday between Kieran Gilbert and Anthony Albanese. I watched it back. Somebody alluded me to the fact that the Prime Minister was on Sky. When I watched it back, my jaw was on the ground listening to some of his answers. The PM accused One Nation of, quote, pretending to stand for the battlers while taking corporate handouts. Now, it seems to me that this has become the predictable line of defence for the government. Some of the left-leaning journos are seizing on it as well. Does anyone find the hypocrisy in all of this quite breathtaking? Labor, the Liberals, the Nationals, the Greens, the Teals, they all accept millions of dollars from donors during election campaigns. However, Pauline Hanson is given a private plane by Gina Reinhardt, and that, for some reason, is a massive problem, is it? Does anyone care? Fancy the Prime Minister trying to take the moral high ground on who represents the battlers when he's done nothing to help those same people who are drowning in a cost of living crisis. He might also have to walk back those comments, because I'm grateful to the team at Sky who have uncovered that Albo is also the beneficiary of billionaire backers. Yes, analysis of Electoral Commission disclosures shows the ALP benefited from a handful of billionaires in financial year 24-25. These include rich listers who have either personally donated to Labor or whose companies and investment vehicles have provided financial support to the party. Among them were billionaires like Anthony Pratt, Lindsay Fox, Kerry Stokes. There were donations from Andrew Forrest, Harry Triggerboff, and the gambling entrepreneur Edward Craven. Labor also received donations from Manildra Holdings, chaired by billionaire Dick Honan, and Coinbase, founded by billionaires Brian Armstrong and Fred Ursem. Pratt Holdings disclosed two donations of $1 million each to the ALP. So compare that to the plane donated to One Nation, which is valued between $1 and $2 million. What is the problem? If this Labor government wants to talk about who they actually are willing to stand up for, they should really look at their ledger. Labor's focus has narrowed almost entirely to a desperate, transparent strategy which is trying to buy the loyalty of younger voters with these tailored handouts and targeted policy sweeteners. Meanwhile, Middle Australia, all you hard-working families, mortgage holders, everyday taxpayers who form the backbone of the economy, you're left to fend for yourself against soaring inflation and stagnant real wages. For the Prime Minister to lecture anyone on representing battlers while his government treats economic management like a generational bidding war, I think is the height of political hypocrisy. Now, you'd think the opposition would seize on that, but their dysfunction is baffling to me as well. Angus Taylor's trying to make some noise, but the headlines are being stolen away by the former Prime Minister turned Liberal Party President Tony Abbott. Yes, they need him, but who's in charge? Who's calling the shots here? Apparently Mr. Abbott was on the phone over the weekend speaking to Liberal branch members who are considering a switch to One Nation. Now, yes, he's influential, but it also reeks of desperation. I agree there's no harm in a phone call from a former Prime Minister, but the real challenge facing the party needs to be addressed by the Liberal leader and the sitting MPs. They're the ones who should be out there fighting for their futures. They're the ones who should be on the ground shaking hands, talking to people, dominating the airwaves and making as much noise as possible. But it seems like the opposition leader Angus Taylor has been reduced to internal therapist, publicly blaming a lack of democracy within the New South Wales Liberal Party machine for the mass defections on the northern beaches. Now, I think they need to be really careful here, mainly because they're allowing Tony Abbott to soak up more airtime and spearhead the grassroots defence against One Nation. It proves to a lot of people that the current coalition front bench lacks the authority, the presence and the stomach to fight its own battles. Now, I would have thought until Angus Taylor and his leadership team step out from Tony Abbott's shadow and present a fiercely vocal, credible alternative, the exodus to One Nation will only accelerate. The real danger for both Labor and the Coalition is they've lost the room. Middle Australia is sick and tired of being treated like an afterthought by a government obsessed with targeted bribes and an opposition that can't even manage its own backyard. If the majors think this surge to One Nation is a temporary protest, they are dangerously mistaken. I talked to people on the street. I spoke to a whole heap of people over the course of the weekend. The tide is clearly shifting. Anthony Albanese's done. And Australians want a new captain to steer the ship. Right now, the only person looking like they actually want the job is Pauline Hanson. You can have your say this morning on all of that on 131873. State politics, I mentioned the budget being handed down tomorrow. It looks like the New South Wales Mins government will be pledging $700 million towards an education infrastructure blitz in southwest Sydney. They're apparently going to build five new schools, which is good news. The Minns government will also be making an announcement around cheaper tolls and car rego, which you probably read about over the course of the weekend. It's worth pointing out, though, I mean, the Premier made the promise in the lead-up to the last election, and we're just over a week away from the prices of these toll roads going up again. So let's hope it's still a priority for Labor. That's one of the reasons why people voted for them, because of the money we're spending on tolls and to use these toll roads. While we're in New South Wales, I'm going to lend my support this morning to the idea of a shark summit, like the one that was staged by the former Premier Mike Baird back in 2015. Dave Pearson is a shark attack survivor and the founder of the global support group Bite Club, who's pushing for another round table to discuss the shocking spate of attacks along the beaches. He wants to discuss better ways to protect swimmers and surfers, and he's in the Telegraph today talking about all of that, so we'll see if we can catch up with him this morning and how he feels about the idea of drone technology being used, which the Premier has already announced that he'll find the money to continue all of that. I think the reason why this discussion and roundtable is important, though, is what we need to talk about what's happening in our waterways. There's bull sharks breeding, and we need to start listening to these commercial fishermen who are saying they've never seen so many sharks off our coast. So we'll have a chat to Dave about all of that in the program this morning. Gee, there's some brilliant work being done by police at a federal level and at a state level. Josh Hanrahan reporting today, and there will be a press conference this morning involving the AFP. The largest cocaine seizure in Australian history has been made in Sydney at Londonderry. A whopping 2.7 tonnes of cocaine was found hidden in sophisticated bunkers on a rural property, we're told. And we're talking about an estimated street value of $816 million. So well done to police. Some brilliant work done there. And this has all been seized on a rural property at Londonderry in Sydney. The other stories today that you'll need to be across, and we'll certainly keep you covered with them as well, involve the fuel excise. It looks like the government will extend it for another month. Look, I don't want to poo-poo the fact that, you know, the government's extending the cut to the fuel excise for another month. But what I think Australians need is some certainty and some reassurances and assurances. Why wouldn't the Prime Minister just come out and say, look, we're halfway through the year. We're going to extend the cut to the excise through until Christmas. That way people can plan their weekends away. They can factor in the cost of petrol and fuel for a weekend getaway because, you know, the regions are crying out for people to come and visit them. And I just think we can't wait every 30 days for an announcement from the Prime Minister on will he or won't he extend the cut to the fuel excise. So, look, I think, yes, okay, it's fine. He's going to extend it for another month. But I just think motorists need a bit more assurance, well, reassurance that they'll be going to be able to afford fuel to put in the car over the coming months. It looks like Sir Keir Starmer's gone, the British Prime Minister. He's expected to resign. The former Manchester Mayor Andy Burnham will take over after winning a by-election last week. This so-called peace deal that's been struck between the US, Iran and Israel's all been blown up overnight by the looks of things. The Tehran officials have reportedly cut the negotiations short following what they're describing as an insulting message by the US president. So that leaves us in a spot of bother there. And just before we get to sport, did you watch the Channel 7 Spotlight interview last night with missing four-year-old Gus Lamont's grandmother? What did you think? The transgender woman denies hurting the little boy. Instead, she insists her grandson has been abducted and is still alive. Well, one thing I took away from the interview was, what are they doing letting a four-year-old little boy wander around a rural property by himself and without supervision? So it's a big case at the moment, and it's obviously getting a lot of airtime. And I sat there and watched it on the lounge last night and just thought to myself, oh, there's just something that doesn't sit right with me about all of this. So we'll wait and see what happens as a result of the police investigations. Now, in sport, we've got the Free Ageing Well Expo on at the Sydney Showground. All the details and registration at agingwellexpo.com.au. Get out to the Sydney Showground and have a look at the Free Ageing Well Expo. Looks like an SOS could be sent out to Latrell Mitchell for Origin 3. The South Sydney Superstars pushing to make his return from a back problem this weekend for the Rabbitohs. So that's some good news there for Laurie Daly. Does he pick him with minimal game time? I don't know. Hamole Olakau'atu, he's putting up his hand for a recall to the starting team. And Matty Johns has got people talking after declaring on his Fox show last night that he'd be willing to help his brother and immortal Andrew Joey Johns if Joey was interested in coaching the New South Wales Blues next year. Laurie Daly's expected to walk away after this series, so the New South Wales Rugby League certainly looking for some options. Maybe the Johns brothers to take over. We'll wait and see what happens there. NRL over the weekend, Mark Nwangani Tuasi. Geez, he's going to be a huge loss for the league at the end of the season. He bagged a double again last night as the Roosters beat the Sharks. Will Warbrick scored three tries as the Storm beat the Raiders, and Charles Nickel Klukstar grabbed four as the Warriors beat the North Queensland Cowboys. The Bulldogs snuck home to beat Manly. The Gold Coast upset Penrith with a field goal in the dying minutes of the game. And the Dolphins beat the West Tigers while the Knights edged out the Dragons. The Dolphins, for mine, are proving a real smoky. They're now third on the ladder. And they're such an entertaining team to watch. So that's what's happening there. I mentioned the Socceroos earlier. That they need a win or a draw against their next opponents, Paraguay, on Friday at midday to make it through to the knockout stage of the FIFA World Cup. We'll keep you across the results throughout the morning for you as well. In fact, let me have a look at those scores right now and see if there's any updates for you. So this morning, we had Spain beat Saudi Arabia 4-0, a scoreless draw between Belgium and Iran. And at the moment, midway through the second half, Uruguay and their opponents locked at 2-2. So we'll keep you across that. And at 11 o'clock this morning, we've got the Kiwis taking on Egypt. AFL, the Swans had the bye. The Giants went down to Carlton by 23 points. Fremantle still leading the competition. While in the US Open golf this morning, I think I'm right in saying all the Aussies missed the cut over the weekend. But Wyndham Clark, he's ended up winning the US Open by a single shot over his American counterpart, Sam Burns. So Wyndham Clark's won the US Open. Hurricanes had a big win in the Super Rugby final over the Chiefs. Brock Feeney was crook over the weekend, but he maintains a narrow lead in the Drivers' Championship after the Supercars round in Darwin. And Beth Mooney is playing down injury concerns after she retired hurt during Australia's 98-run win over Netherlands to maintain its unbeaten start to the Women's T20 World Cup. And the men's team has swept Bangladesh in its T20 series as well. So there's plenty for us to talk about this morning. If you've got an opinion to share, story to tell, something to report, the number to call 131873. You can email me at 2gb.com or you can text me 0460 873873. You're with Mark Levy as we broadcast on 2GB in Sydney through the 2GB app and via network stations right across Australia. As we always do, let's get stuck straight into your text messages. Mark, how's this for calling the kettle black? Labor got stuck into Pauline over her gift of a jet from Gina Reinhardt at around $1 million, while Bowen, through taxpayers' money funded via his energy program, purchased 13 electric trucks for Lindsay Fox for over $19 million. What a hypocrite. We wonder why Lindsay Fox is one of those millionaire backers of the Labor Party. Well, just on the donations, you can have a look at them all on the Sky News website, which is where I saw it all this morning. They've had a look at some of the disclosures, and they're all there in black and white. Yet we've got Anthony Albanese attacking One Nation for pretending to stand up for battlers while accepting donations from billionaires. Well, like you've just pointed out, pot kettle black. Property prices were already over the top, market wobbly for the last year, interest rates, budget inflation made it worse, still overvalued from Rowan. Spot on, Mark, I've been surfing for 25 years all around Australia and I've never seen so many sharks in my entire life. We need to find a balance with sharks living with humans after all. We're an island and Australians love swimming in the ocean. Well, Jay, I've got a lot of mates who are surfers, but I've spoken to a few commercial fishermen as well and they say, look, you're right, we've got to find that balance. I think there's definitely a need for a cull, but I just think we need to get everyone in the same room together and talk about what we can do around shark mitigation. The drone technology makes sense. It's a no-brainer for mine. Put them up over the beaches. Forget about just summer. Have them up there 12 months of the year. That way people have the safety and the assurances to know that when they go swimming, they've got eyes above them keeping an eye out for sharks. Nick says, Levy, the taxpayer has donated a Boeing 737 to Albo worth mega millions and costing similar to run. All the best and keep it up from Nick. Rehousing, Mark, morning. This is great news for people who might be able to buy a home, keep it going. Well, I don't know about that, Bob, given that there's not a lot of stock on the market at the moment because people aren't going to get the price they want for the house, so it sort of defeats the purpose. They make out like Pauline's been given a jumbo jet. Have you seen the size of it from Jane? Yeah, fair point. And, Mark, falling house prices, rising rents and unaffordable electricity, just another Labor Party recession we had to have. From Circus Berserkus, namely Albo, Jimbo and Bobo from Richard. Thank you. Keep them coming. 0460 873 873. It's 29 to 10.
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11: Morning, Levy. At Hinchinbrook, a three-vehicle crash at the M7 off-ramp to Cowpaster Road, and at Alexandria, Gardeners Road having to drop one lane eastbound because of a crash near Botany Road. A truck at Concord's been sitting there on Concord Road off-ramp to the M4 for nearly 3 hours now. And at Rosebery, traffic lights playing up Epsom Road at Dalmeny Avenue intersection. Roads and interchange also has been irritable all morning, and King George's Road, heavy stretch there north to Wylie Park Station. I'm Steve Carline.
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2: Welcome back. Nice to have you with us for the start of a brand new week, 25 to 10. Now, I've gone in search of some answers. I can report exclusively on the 2GB morning program this morning that there was a major incident at a Sydney hospital last night at about 7:30. And I'm talking about the emergency department at Westmead Hospital, the adult hospital there, not the children's, the adult. And I'm told it involves a prisoner who was under the supervision of corrections staff. So we've gone to New South Wales Health and New South Wales Corrections to get some answers on this. But I'm told by a few people who are actually inside the emergency waiting room waiting to see a doctor themselves that this prisoner was brought in by corrections officers and started arcing up over the course of a few minutes. And there was a girl that walked past him and said something to him that just made him fly off the handle. The next minute, there was a full-blown fight. He was taken down in the waiting room, three corrections officers, six to eight security staff. They were elbowing him in the head, just trying to restrain him and get him to the ground. He was in handcuffs. I want to make that very clear. But I'm told that all those people sitting in the waiting room, they were virtually on their feet and horrified by what was going on. A number of them started filming what was going on inside the Westmead Hospital Emergency Department. And then once the prisoner was subdued and removed from that particular area, the security staff walked around to all the patients and told them to delete what they had filmed. Now, some of the information that I've been given, and we're waiting on some statements back from New South Wales Health and Corrective Services, but I've been told that the corrections officers repeatedly punched this bloke and elbowed him to the back of the head about eight times, just trying to get him to the ground. But at 7:30 on a Sunday night, I'm questioning why he would be in an emergency waiting area with other members of the public. I would have thought he'd be in a secure part of the hospital.

0: Given three, the number 2GB.com. Click onto the feedback icon. Now, the Prime Minister, this is what he said yesterday in relation to One Nation and accepting the donations of a plane from Gina Rinehart. Here he was yesterday taking aim at One Nation.
1: The fact is that One Nation pretend that they stand for battlers whilst getting planes given to them by Australia's richest person, while receiving donations from some of the very wealthiest people.
0: So I just want you to keep that in mind, because I'm going to read out some of the donations that the Labor Party has received. Let's start off with financial year 24-25. Now, this is the Australian Electoral Commission. The disclosures. Now, and again, I want to attribute this to Sky News, because they've done a brilliant job looking it all up. So if I'm to go down the page here, off the back of what the Prime Minister said, having a crack at One Nation. Pratt Holdings, a $1 million donation, another $1 million donation. Fox Group Holdings, $10,000, $500,000, $27,500. Lynn Fox Property Group, $10,000. Australian Capital Equity, $200,000. Edward James Craven, $150,000. Another $150,000. Coinbase Australia, $100,000. It continues on. I mean, there's 19 pages of the, well, 19 different donations here. But again, I just want to go back to what Albo said.
1: The fact is that One Nation pretend that they stand for battlers whilst getting planes given to them by Australia's richest person, while receiving donations from some of the very wealthiest people.
0: So if that's a problem for One Nation to receive a plane from Gina Rinehart, why is it then not a problem for the Labor Party to receive $2 million in donations from Pratt Holdings? I mean, it's the pot calling the kettle black. I just find it amazing that, and, you know, some of the journos have fallen for this. Pauline Hanson gets questioned at airports. Oh, well, did you fly on Gina Rinehart's plane? Does it really matter? I think the general consensus is, amongst all Australians, that there are donations made to political parties. But to frame One Nation as this, you know, party that is receiving donations from, you know, a billionaire like Gina Rinehart and it's a bad thing, well, go and have a look through the disclosures of all the political parties in this country, and you'll find it's exactly the same. One 3 1 8 7 3, the number 2GB.com. Click onto the feedback icon. 19 to 10.
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0: We've got Kathleen and Catherine here today from a Keaton retirement village. So, Kathleen, what made you choose Keaton?
1: The reason I chose Keaton, I was looking to downsize. When I saw the unit, the whole presentation, it was beautiful. I loved the people in the office. And I met a few ladies from the village. There were beautiful gum trees. It was just like a little village. And I am so happy. If you ask my daughters, it shows in my personality now that I'm a much, much happier person since I've done it.
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6: 131873, the number. Let's get to some of your calls coming through. Jan's on the Central Coast. Good morning, Jan.
7: Oh, good morning, Mark. And thank you for the program. You pack such a lot of information into 3 hours. It's wonderful.
6: Thank you.
7: I'm ringing because I'm a little bit outraged at this criticism of Pauline Hanson accepting a plane from Gina Rinehart. It was explained that she needs to campaign in outlying areas and there's no public transport to many of them. So the taxpayer would have been paying for her transport to these outlying areas. Now, Gina Rinehart lives in the Kimberley. She would understand the problem with this. So, really, they're saving the taxpayer quite a lot of money.
6: It reeks of desperation, Jan, from the government to use this as some sort of, you know, attack line to go after One Nation.
7: Absolutely.
6: I was with a few people on the weekend and we were talking about this and I just said to them, I said, do you care that Gina Rinehart gifted a plane to Pauline Hanson? They said, no. Is anybody out there apart from the government upset that Gina Rinehart gifted Pauline Hanson and One Nation a plane? Does it really matter?
7: Look, they really are desperate, and the dirty tactics the left have always used. One of the Labor luminaries said, whatever it takes. And I think this is just one of those examples of whatever it takes. It's disgraceful.
6: And I'm not running a defence here of One Nation. You know, I've expressed my concerns around One Nation in the past, but I don't accept this line that is being run, even by some of the journos that question Pauline Hanson around this plane. I mean, if Anthony Albanese is going to suggest that One Nation is not a party that sticks up for the battlers because they accept planes from Gina Rinehart or a plane from Gina Rinehart, does that mean that Labor isn't a party for the workers and the battlers because they accept $2 million in donations from corporations in this country? I mean, does that make sense, the line that I'm trying to draw or the comparison? It's one thing that I haven't been able to wrap my head around across the weekend. Jan, thank you for calling in. Ron's in Brisbane. Morning, Ron.
8: Good morning, good sir. Thank you for your program.
6: Thank you.
8: I agree with you. It shows the PM doesn't understand the concept of a battler. The battler is someone that works but isn't afraid to ask for help. One Nation is not a main political party and is not afraid to ask for help. So all they're doing is asking for help, which is what any battler does. Whereas Labor, who are major parties and don't need help, still get the donations anyway and then complain when someone else gets the same privilege.
6: Yeah.
8: It's just ridiculous.
6: And Ron, I think I've got a responsibility as a broadcaster to call it out. Because if One Nation was doing the same against the Coalition or the government, I'd do the same. But I won't accept what I heard from the Prime Minister on the show yesterday. Thanks for calling in, Ron. And I'll catch up with James Ashby in the next hour of the program. The other storyline that's been run since the press club address revolves around the security for Pauline Hanson. I can't believe this is even a debate. And I'll talk to James Ashby about this, because if there is genuine concerns for the security and safety of a politician, well, why are we even questioning whether there needs to be more security given to Pauline Hanson? We've got the AFP. We've got the various authorities. Flank her with the security that she needs. Because I remember sitting in this studio for 2 years warning about what could happen if we didn't attack the rise in anti-Semitism. And, you know, people like Alex Rivchin joined me on this show to say, Mark, someone will die unless we call it out. Well, we all know what happened on the 14th of December of last year. 15 innocent people lost their lives. Do we really want to put ourselves in the position where we just are blasé about the world we're living in at the moment and the political violence that's going on in other parts of the world? If there are death threats, according to Lee Hanson, Pauline's daughter, if there are legitimate threats being waged against Pauline Hanson and One Nation, well, they need to be treated seriously. And we'll find out from James Ashby whether Pauline Hanson does, in fact, have the security that she needs. 11 to 10.
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9: Gardeners Road at Mascot has its second praying of the morning at Botany Road. A truck's broken down at Concord at the Concord Road off-ramp to the M4, and the three-vehicle crash still interrupting things on the M7 at Hinchinbrook. It's south at the off-ramp to Cowpasture Road. At Rosebery, traffic lights are flashing at the Epsom Road and Dalmeny Avenue intersection. Old Windsor Road slowing at Seven Hills, and along Windsor Road at Northmead, there's a little northbound traffic just up from James Roos Drive. I'm Steve Carline on 2GB.
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6: I just got a funny meme. It's a picture of Gina Reinhart with the words, "Instead of worrying about how this lady spends her money," and then under it there's a photo of Anthony Albanese and Jim Chalmers, "you should be worried about how these two politicians are spending your money." I've just tidied up the word that they've got there and replaced it with politicians. I think you can work out what I'm talking about. One 3 1 8 7 3 is the number to call.
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6: Yes, Friday midday, the Socceroos to take on Paraguay. They need a draw or a win to make it through to the knockout stage of the tournament. At the moment, Uruguay and its opponents 2-2 in the second half, with only a couple of minutes to play in regular time before stoppage time kicks in. Earlier, Spain beat Saudi Arabia 4-0. Belgium and Iran 0-0. The score there at full time. There was a send-off, a red card in the Belgium side. And at 11 o'clock this morning, New Zealand will take on Egypt. So we'll keep you across that. And the Australian referee, Sean Evans, is back in the VAR booth for the first time since being investigated at the World Cup. You'll remember he went viral on social media after making that hand gesture during the broadcast of Germany's 7-1 win in the opener, with some flagging concern over what his gesture meant. The 38-year-old was seen making an upside-down OK sign, which FIFA has cleared to be an involuntary subconscious twitch, as per Evans' words. OK. The symbol has commonly been used by children in schoolyards as a game where if someone looked at you while making the gesture below your waist, that you could punch them in the arm. But some online pointed out that the symbol had been adopted by white supremacy groups in recent years. So he'll be a part of this game that's coming up between New Zealand and Egypt, kicking off at 11 o'clock. So an update on that story there. And make sure you stay listening. We've got another code word for you in 2GB's end of financial year bonus, $1,000 cash to be won every single day. Ben gave you one this morning. I'll give you one as well. And that'll be followed by Michael and Clinton. And then you stay listening for the cue to call tomorrow with Ben for your chance to win $1,000 cash in 2GB's end of financial year bonus.
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6: A few people making the point, Mark, what about the Teals? 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So I'll have a bit more to say about that after the news. James Ashby's going to join us from the UK as well, and we'll tell you about, you've heard Fire the Liar, well, the Coalition's come up with a new one. More on that after the news.
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12: It's 10 o'clock. Good morning. I'm Madeline McNeil. The opposition argues higher interest rates are making housing less affordable as auction rates slump to their lowest level in years. The Liberals argue the Albanese government has failed to deal with inflation and it's dragging real wages down. The party claims uncertainty over a suite of tax changes is also dampening the property market. Opposition leader Angus Taylor says economic mismanagement is to blame for the problems the country finds itself in.
13: The most important way you can make it more affordable to buy a home is get interest rates down and real incomes up. And this government doesn't understand that. It's given up on those things. That's how you make housing more affordable in this country. But they've lost the plot. They've simply lost the plot.
12: The largest haul of cocaine seized in Australia has been uncovered in Sydney's northwest. Federal police say they found 2.7 tonnes of the drug buried beneath shipping containers at a property in Londonderry after arriving on a cargo ship in Queensland. Criminologist and former detective Dr. Terry Goldsworthy is told today Australia is a key target for offshore drug rings.
14: In terms of cocaine, we pay anywhere between 300 to 350 for a gram. That is substantially higher than prices in North America and Europe. So we are attractive to those groups. And what you see is the transnational organised crime groups come together and form loose affiliations and networks with local crime groups.
12: A Sydney business has been fined more than $35,000 for illegally operating UV tanning beds. EPA investigators found 9 solarium beds and more than $800 in cash at 2 premises in Bondi and Fairfield. It's the first time the state's tougher radiation laws have been used to prosecute an operator. Trains are up and running again between Martin Place and Bondi Junction on the T4 Eastern Suburbs and Illawarra line. Urgent track repairs between Edgecliff and King's Cross brought services to a standstill. Transport Head of Rail Operations Jaz Tambers told Mark Levy passengers should still expect some disruptions.
33: Do apologise for the delays this morning, but the good news is that the teams have been out there, been able to rectify it, and we have reopened the line.
12: Australians are being urged to get their annual flu shot following the detection of the H5N1 strain of bird flu in WA. Scientists are examining what they say is a slim chance the strain could mutate to better infect humans. A new report shows 4 in 5 Australians have experienced at least one problem with digital services in the last 12 months. The Telecommunications Ombudsman says 2 in 5 people never lodge a complaint about the issues they face. And Iranian negotiators have suspended peace talks with the United States in protest of threats made by the US president. In